0: $70 per barrel and helped ease pressure on stocks. That is still well above roughly $72 per barrel, which was the price in late February before the start of the U.S. war with Iran. Treasury yields fell in the bonds market. Markets in Europe gained ground. Damian Troisi, New York.
1: Lawyers for Lindsey Clancy are asking a judge to investigate the conduct of the lone juror who wanted to convict her of murder in the deaths of her three children. The judge had declared a mistrial in the proceedings. News and analysis at townhall.com. From Washington, I'm Keith Peters. A tiny wild cat, newly identified as a species in Bolivia, has become an unlikely tourist attraction. We hear more on this story from international correspondent Charles de Ledesma, reporting from London.
2: A previously unknown cat species has been identified in plain sight at a wildlife sanctuary in Coro Eco, Bolivia, where a very small spotted feline has been living for years after being taken in by a local family. The discovery team was led by Bolivian scientists Paola Nogales Ascaruns and Enzo Aliaga Rossell, researchers at the High University of San Andres, and an international team tasked with analysing the animal's genetic information. Aliaga Rossell tells the AP, Bolivia's coming out with good news. I mean, we're giving the world a new species with a newly christened name, Tigrino. So that's enough, I think, to generate a lot of interest. I'm Charles de Ledesma.
1: More on these stories at townhall.com. From Washington, I'm Keith Peters.
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4: What do you think about this?
5: Okay.
4: You refer to people as stupid, so that I am, you know, by default, smart. Here I am. Today my co-host is stupid.
5: Well,
4: no?
5: I mean, that's not very nice.
4: Well, I don't, you know. What are you talking about, stupid?
5: Well,
4: see? You see how that works? See?
5: I
4: sound smarter when I call people stupid. Hey, stupid. And then I'm, you know.
5: Well,
4: 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No?
5: 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Try it with the callers. 479-1080. If you'd like to call stupid. Why don't you call us up? Flight 1080, stupid listeners, idiots.
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4: why I forgot to play the disclaimer. I should mention that the following program expresses viewpoints and concerns that do not necessarily reflect those of KSEO staff, management, or advertisers. If there's anything you hear with which you disagree, call somebody else because we don't care. Ain't that right, Ben?
11: That is exactly right. Thank you for saying that.
4: Yeah, you're welcome, Ben.
11: Hey, Dave, are you a looks maxer?
4: Looks maxer? What does that mean?
11: You don't know what a looks maxer is?
4: No.
11: You haven't heard of looks maxing? Come on, Dave. I've been.
4: Is that like Newsmax? I don't know. What is it?
11: No, I haven't seen pictures of you. And I'm wondering, are you looks maxing?
4: Is this where people use AI to make themselves look better?
11: No, not AI. They use, they're part of the manosphere.
4: Oh, no.
11: They use steroids and cosmetic surgery.
4: No, Ben.
11: Various drugs. I've been seeing pictures of you lately, Dave.
4: Oh.
11: I'm thinking you're doing the looks maxing thing.
4: Well, it's funny that you mentioned that, Ben. You know, I have been working out a little bit more. You know,
11: I could tell. That longevity stuff is a real deal, isn't it?
4: Yeah. I walk around in Speedos to show off, my buttocks.
11: That. Yeah. If you got it, flaunt it.
4: Yeah.
11: Right?
4: With the old banana hammock.
11: Dave.
4: Well, you started it, Ben.
11: No, don't be rude. Right. Anyway, Dave, I heard that commercial about cognitive functioning, and you must have been checking out what I'm doing here online, because I was just reading a paper, Effects of a Multivitamin on Cognitive Function, a randomized clinical trial, and then another article. This one is called? Effects of Daily Multivitamin Multimineral on Epigenetic Aging Clocks. You know, Dave, we have sometimes, it's a longevity thing. Sometimes I feel like, we have a secret weapon.
4: What's that? You?
11: Not me. I'm not a secret, but this is the secret weapon. The more deficient you are in nutrients, the faster your body absorbs them. And because our collective state, the collective state of Americans' nutritional status is so deficient, particularly older Americans. As soon as you put nutrition into somebody's body, their life changes. I mean, it sounds almost too good to be true, but Dave, how many times have you heard people talk about something like Beyond Tangy Tangerine changing their life, or GlucoGel caps changing
4: their life?
11: All the time, right?
4: Yeah.
11: So the only thing that we have to combat, people like me and you and the folks in longevity who are trying to tell people this, scream to people, hey, you need some nutritional supplements. The only thing we have to combat is skepticism, cynicism.
4: Mm.
11: And unfortunately, you can almost see people being cynical and skeptical when you talk to them. And you want to just shake them and say, try it, please, especially if it's a relative. How many times have you talked to somebody you love, not just a patient, but somebody who's in your family, and you tell them and they're just not into it?
4: Yeah, they don't believe me.
11: They don't believe you, exactly. Right. And you want to say, there's a famous Greek myth, a lady named what the heck was her name? Cassandra. The myth of Cassandra. Cassandra was condemned by the gods to know the truth, but nobody would believe her. And that was her punishment. I forgot what she did to get that punishment. But that's kind of how I feel sometimes. It's like, please, give it a shot. Try this. It's so powerful and it's so life-changing, and the state of your nutritional status is so deficient, as soon as you try this, it is going to be life-changing. For the life of me, I cannot figure out why this is such a hard message to get across to people, other than just generic, general skepticism. What do you think?
4: I think it's probably a little bit of that, and it sounds too good to be true,
11: Ben. Sounds too good to be true.
4: Yeah, I don't blame them. That's why when people say, well, what will it do for me? I tell them, you got to try it. And I usually hand them a sample pack, which is a great idea if you become a distributor, get some sample packs. Yeah. And tell them, try it for yourself, because you're not going to believe me. You're going to think I'm blowing smoke up your dress, and I'm not. This stuff will change everything about you, everything.
11: Yeah. I went to a, my friend, I don't know if you know Tom Chenault.
4: Yes, I do.
11: So Tom and I went, we're going to do a talk for kids, at-risk kids who are suicidal. Suicide in Colorado is a really big thing. I had no idea.
4: Wow.
11: And so we're going to do a talk for kids. So we went to this, we kind of checked out the meeting center, and we talked to some of the people who were putting on the talk. And there were three people who were putting on the talk, and all three of them told the same story. They said that somebody told them about longevity, they got on the products, and it changed everything. And these are just regular folks. You know, they run this building, but they're not nutritionists. They're not steeped in the culture. They didn't know anything about it. They just got on the products, and everything changed. One guy lost almost 30 pounds in a little over a month. Another older lady had she had a bunch of dental problems, and her whole mouth changed. Her dental problems went away, and her dentist couldn't believe it. And then a third person was bedridden. He's a stuntman, actually. He's a former stuntman.
4: Wow.
11: His body was all injured, and he was bedridden, and he got on the supplements, and he's a new man. He's signing up people left and right. And this is the kind of stuff that you just want to, you know, it's almost like you want to beg people. It sucks that you have to beg people, but you want to, because people like me and you and the people who are in longevity, we want to make the world a better place, and this is such an important strategy for doing it. And I'll tell you, if I just had a dime for every person that I heard this story from, I'd be a wealthy, wealthy man just from the last 30 years of hearing people's stories. And yet, it's a slog.
4: Yeah, it is, Ben.
11: It's a slog. And by the way, speaking of a slog, I am doing my part. As you know, I do these programs and Coast to Coast and such. But I'm starting my new podcast in 2 hours.
4: What is it? Tell me.
11: I'm very excited.
4: Tell
11: I'm a little nervous, Dave. Can you imagine? I've been doing this my whole life, and I'm a little nervous. It's called Aging Well with Pharmacist Ben.
4: Okay.
11: And I think I told you this story. Forgive me if I'm repeating myself. And for listeners, I haven't heard it. I went to visit my mom about 6 weeks ago now. And poor my mom, she's 93 years old. And by the way, one of the ladies, this older lady that I'm telling you about with the dental problem, she's 93. She's my mom's age. And she was walking around, and she's talking, and she's vibrant. Anyway, I saw my mom. She's 93. She just sits in a chair. She's deteriorating. And my mom was a vital, strong, powerful, stubborn, a little tough. Hmm. Actually, she's a hard-nosed woman. And now she's just deteriorating. And it's just so tragic. And when I was there, I just decided I'm going to dedicate myself to helping people deal with the aging process, not only for them but for me as well. And so I called a friend of mine who has a network, and I said I want to start a podcast, and I want to dedicate it to the aging process, to helping people age well. And that's the name of the program. It's going to be called Aging Well. It's on Mondays and Wednesdays, 8 p.m. Mountain Standard Time. That'd be 7 p.m. Pacific. 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It's a call-in show, and then we're going to have guests. In fact, your friend AJ is going to be my first guest, and I don't know, Dave, you might want to come on, be a guest, talk about the Mineral Way, and talk about the work you're doing. It's not going to be just longevity, of course. It'll be kind of like The Bright Side. I don't know if you ever heard my
4: Oh, yeah, of course. Yeah.
11: It'll be like that. We talk about all kinds of weird stuff, but it's going to focus on the aging process and helping people age well, because really, you know, no matter how much money you have, no matter how much love and family and relationships you have, if your body is falling apart, man, as you get older, it's just terrible. It's heartbreaking. And I don't want anybody to have to go through what my mom is going through. So I'm going to dedicate the last, I don't know, 25, 30 years of my life. I'm 66 now, so maybe I make it to 96. The last 25, 30 years of my life to helping everybody I know and people I don't know and myself age well.
4: You know, Ben, it's terrible. I see some terrible things happen to people as they get older. Things start sagging.
11: Yeah.
4: Next thing you know, it looks like, you know, an orange and a sock, and they're just hanging there. And it's very unsightly.
11: Orange and a sock?
4: Yeah. What? Can you visualize that?
11: Yeah. I don't know if I want to. What?
4: I mean, things start sagging, Ben.
11: How about the pain? How about the chronic pain?
4: Well, there's that, too.
11: I've never had, praise God, I don't have heart problems or cardiovascular problems. But can you imagine what a heart attack must feel like?
4: Oh, jeez.
11: Oh, my God. Oh, my God.
4: Sometimes, Ben, I think that's probably the way to go.
11: Quick.
4: Compared to some of these other things that you can be dealing
11: quick,
4: with. Yeah.
11: If you go quick, but I mean, that last minute can't be good.
4: No, probably not.
11: Holy cow, you know? I mean, there's so many things that could go wrong as we get older, and it's so unnecessary. Look, I get that French fries taste good, pizza tastes good, ice cream tastes good, but is it worth it? In the long run, is it really worth it, the suffering that these things can cause? And I'm not saying like a slice of pizza here and there, but if we don't pay attention to the kind of foods we eat, and by the way, nutritional supplementation becomes extra, extra important if you're not paying attention to other things. Sometimes you'll hear people say, oh, well, you know, I eat lousy, I don't exercise, what's the point of taking nutritional supplements? No. It's the exact opposite.
4: Yeah.
11: The more you're indulging in bad habits, the more you need nutritional supplementation. the more nutritional supplementation becomes a valuable mitigating tool for you. So, yeah, if you are going to, you know, indulge, if you will, or you're not going to exercise or not going to, you know, do other things to take care of yourself, how hard is it to sip on Beyond Tangy Tangerine? Or if you don't want anyone to sip on it, just take the pills. Take the Beyond Tangy Tangerine pills. Just get on the Healthy Start Pack, and we can help you do that. 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And all my podcasts, by the way, are up at Pharmacist Ben's Academy. 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The Mineral Way, we have all our podcasts up at The Mineral Way, right?
12: Yes, yeah, absolutely.
11: So, all right, cool. Well, what else? Anything else you want to talk about here?
12: Well, Ben, I have a few questions here.
11: Yeah?
12: The first one is from our friend Steve. He wants to know what you think about dark chocolate. He gave me an example here. It's no added sugar, 75% cocoa. I don't know what that means.
11: That means it's bitter. That's what it means.
12: Yeah.
11: Do you like dark chocolate? I don't.
12: I was telling Steve, you know, I don't like dark chocolate, so I figure I'm better off not eating it since I don't enjoy it, and I just pass on it.
11: It is high in minerals. The darkness is a sign that you're getting some good minerals in there. But I was just reading about cadmium, which is a heavy metal toxin, and how dark chocolate has some heavy metals in it as well. Mm-hmm. So you got to be a little bit careful. It's certainly better than, you know, Hershey's or milk chocolate. It is more nutritionally dense, and actually, that study that I was just telling you about is called, Effects of a Multivitamin on Cognitive Function. The whole title is actually Effects of Cocoa Extract and a Multivitamin on Cognitive Function. And it turns out that cocoa extracts, in addition to, according to this study, a commercial multivitamin mineral versus placebo, improved cognition in older men and women. Now, I don't know if it was the cocoa. Cocoa is a source of something called flavanols or flavonoids, which are very powerful adaptogenic antioxidants, as well as the aforementioned minerals. So it could have been a little bit of both, but there's definitely a case to be made that using dark chocolate, 75% cocoa or more, medicinally, like a supplement, might not be a bad idea. You know, a lot of things that you don't want to take a lot of can actually have some interesting medicinal properties. You know, a shot of Jack Daniels has a little bit of medicinal properties. Did you
12: yes.
11: know? You ever heard that?
12: No.
11: Oh, yes. You're
12: That's
11: excited.
12: Great.
11: Jack Daniels.
12: Great news,
11: like
12: Ben.
11: Do you like Jack Daniels?
12: Well, I mean, whatever.
11: You're kidding. You're kidding. You don't drink Jack Daniels. Do you? Dave?
12: No, Ben, I don't.
11: I went through a little wild turkey phase.
12: Oh, geez, you're hardcore, boy.
11: In my younger days. But I wasn't doing it for medicinal value. I was doing it for partying value.
12: Right. Right.
11: But that stuff makes you angry.
12: Oh, yeah, dude.
11: That's nasty.
12: So this chocolate here is sweetened with dates. What does that mean?
11: Dates are very interesting. You can make, for people who like to DIY to cook, dates make a great base paste with peanut butter or almond butter.
12: Ooh.
11: They're super sweet. Dates are incredibly sweet. But it is, you know, it's not like straight sugar. You're getting fiber there. You're getting the B complex. You're getting potassium. You're getting some great minerals. So dates are a nice way to satisfy your sweet tooth. Now, if you're dealing with a condition called SIBO, small intestinal bacterial overgrowth, you want to be careful with the dried fruit. Dates are a dried fruit, obviously. So you want to be a little bit careful with dried fruit. If you have SIBO or if you notice that you're gassy or bloaty after you eat certain foods, certain sugary foods, because those sugars can feed bacteria in the small intestine. If that is the case, Longevity has got an awesome product called I-26. I don't know if you've heard of this, Dave.
12: Oh, of course.
11: That's an amazing product. Do you know what it is? You're familiar
12: with it? I do not.
11: It's a really interesting powder. It's an egg powder that comes from eggs that are laid by chickens that have been given antibodies. And those antibodies come out in the egg, and then when they dehydrate the egg, the antibodies are in the egg powder. And then when you ingest the egg powder, the antibodies kill off bacteria, excess bacteria in the small intestine. You don't want to have bacteria in the small intestine. Bacteria need to be in the large intestine. Maybe a little bit of bacteria in the small intestine, but for the most part, bacteria should be in the large intestine. under conditions of poor nutrition and deficiencies and chlorinated water and antibiotics, etc., bacteria can translocate into the large intestine, and that can wreak havoc on health. It can cause all kinds of problems, including leaky gut, which is the single basic cause of all chronic degenerative disease. You can take that to the bank, by the way. There's no chronic degenerative disease without leaky gut unless it's infectious, like you know, a viral infection or something. Even then, likely that there's some leaky gut going on, or if you have trauma, I guess. But for in terms of chronic degenerative long-term degenerative diseases, leaky gut is the first place to look. I was talking. This guy called me up. His chiropractor called me up today. He heard. I don't know how he got my number, but he heard about me on Coast to Coast, and he was dealing with a condition of low hemoglobin. Low red blood cells, and he was attributing it to low hemoglobin. And he was. His doctors told him that he may have some kind of precancerous condition in the bone marrow. And I said to him, look. Anytime you have any issues with red blood cells, the first thing you want to focus on is inflammation. In fact, that's really the key to everything, is inflammation, right? You've all heard the term inflammation.
12: Oh, yeah.
11: Inflammation is behind it all. Inflammation is the flip side of, or the calling card of, the immune system. The immune system shows up as inflammation, right? The immune system lives in the gut, largely. If you have an inflammatory condition, meaning all chronic degenerative diseases, you've got a digestive problem. So I said that to this chiropractor. He's a smart guy. He's in his 80s. I think he's like 85 years old, he told me. And he's a chiropractor. He sounded great. And he's a smart guy. And I said to him, do you know anything about your digestive system? Yeah, any digestive problems? Because that's usually the first thing. Mm-hmm. Oh, no, I don't do it. And then he says to me, oh, yeah, you know what? I think I may have some issues with leaky gut. I didn't even tell him this. I think I may have issues with leaky gut. I'm like, doctor, no kidding. Of course you do. It has to be this way. And it's kind of like, you know, when a spouse gets this is kind of a gross example, but this is a good example. When something happens to the spouse, what do? Who's the first person they check? The husband or the wife, right?
12: Okay.
11: Doesn't mean the husband or the wife did it, but you got to clear the husband or the wife. When there's anything with the spouse or girlfriend or boyfriend, you clear the partner because the partner is what they say the most likely suspect.
12: You mean like if someone gets dead?
11: Like gets dead or something. Yeah, like gets dead, exactly.
12: Okay.
11: Somebody gets dead. If God forbid somebody's wife gets killed, who's the first person they go to?
12: Oh, yeah, the husband.
11: The husband.
12: For sure, yeah.
11: Or the husband gets killed. Who's the first person they go to?
12: The wife. She probably did it.
11: She probably did it, right?
12: She did, yeah.
11: So it doesn't mean necessarily that they're guilty, but you got to clear them first. And it's the same thing with the digestive system. And it's kind of a very apt metaphor because, in a way, we want to look at our symptoms as kind of like crimes. And it's sort of like forensic biology or forensic health. You want to like treat your disease as a crime, and you want to treat your symptoms as clues. And that's really why symptoms are so darn important. And you can't do it with one symptom. Sometimes people call me up and they'll say, man, I got this pain in my leg. What do you think it could be? I'm like, I don't know. How the heck do I know what a pain in the leg is? They'll say, I'm really tired all the time. What could it be? Or I'm losing my memory. What could it be? You need to have multiple clues. You need to triangulate. You need to have at least 3 points. You know, when they're trying to find your location from cell towers, they don't do it with one cell tower. They do it with 3 cell towers. They triangulate, and that's how you find a point. In fact, did you ever hear of a guy named Bob Ross?
12: Of course, the guy with the big afro,
11: pictures. Yeah, he painted, right?
12: Yeah.
11: And he would show you how easy it was to paint. Probably everybody heard of Bob Ross.
12: Yeah.
11: So Bob Ross was amazing. He'd have a canvas, and he'd put a dot in the middle of the canvas, and you'd be like, all right, big deal, it's a dot. And then he put another dot in the middle of the canvas. All right, 2 dots, what's the big deal? And then he put a third dot, and all of a sudden you're like, oh, my God, that's a river. And then he put a fourth dot, and say, whoa, a tree. And then a fifth dot, a mountain. And as the dots or the sample points, the data points accumulated, a picture would emerge. And that's how you want to look at health. That's how you want to look at assessing a health issue or a health problem. You can't tell by just one point. That's just a dot on the canvas. You can't even tell with 2 points, really. But once you have 3 points, you can start to triangulate and the image can start to appear. And that's why data points are so, so, so important. When you're trying to take care of somebody's health, if you're a distributor in longevity, or you have friends or family members, or you just want to be in, you want to be involved in the health field or the health business, you got to have multiple data points, multiple sample points, and you treat it like you treat those sample points like clues, and you're looking for the perpetrator of the crime. And I'll tell you what, for the vast majority of times, the perp is going to be in the intestine.
12: Now, you know, going back to Bob Ross, if he was still alive today, unfortunately, he is, he's passed away. Yeah. If and he was still doing those forest landscapes, he would have to draw, like, homeless encampments there, people pooping in the river.
11: That's right. That's true.
12: Yeah.
11: That's true. Maybe it's a good thing he's not around.
12: Smoking meth in their tents.
11: Yeah, no, that's right. Yeah. You have that? You probably have that up in Santa Cruz.
12: You probably have that in Boulder.
11: Yeah, in Boulder. We do have a little bit of that in Boulder. They call them, by the way, unhoused.
12: Unhoused.
11: Do not say homeless.
12: I apologize.
11: They're the unhoused.
12: Gosh dang it. Yeah. Hey, you know, our good friend Steve is joining us, and I think he has a couple of questions for you. So let's see. And after that, Ben.
11: Where's Rory?
12: Rory is he's on the line, but I want to get
11: is
12: to.
11: Is he on the line?
12: Yeah. But before we get to the phone calls, I have a friend who's suffering from vision loss, and it's pretty bad, so I want to see if we can help her. But Steve is here, and he has a question. Steve?
11: Yes. Hi, Steve.
13: How you doing?
11: Doing good. What's
13: I listen
11: going
13: to
11: on?
13: The show every
11: are
13: week.
11: Are you in the studio?
13: I am in the studio.
11: You sound like you're in the studio. Are you the engineer?
13: I am training to be the engineer.
11: Good for you. Nice. What's going on?
13: So anyway, I've been eating this stuff called edamen, a high protein.
11: Edamame.
13: Edamame. A high protein super snack.
11: Yes, it is a super snack.
13: And it's made with avocado oil.
11: Okay.
13: And it has Himalayan pink salt. And when
11: that's a good thing.
13: I originally got it at Costco, but they don't carry it anymore, so I had to get it at CVS. And of course,
11: okay.
13: It's a small
11: are they fried or they're fried in avocado oil?
13: No, I'm not.
11: Are they crunchy?
13: Yes, they are.
11: So they're probably fried. I'm guessing. No, does it say on the package fried? It has to say. Well, edamame is interesting. Do you eat sushi?
13: No,
11: you don't eat sushi. Well, if you ate sushi, you would know that edamame is. Young soybeans, green soybeans,
13: right?
11: Because they serve them in sushi restaurants,
13: no.
11: And they're wonderful protein, incredible protein. The only issue with stuff you're eating is I'm guessing it's fried. If they said and it's an avocado oil and they're crunchy, but the fresh edamame, if you don't eat, I take it you don't eat sushi. That's why you're not going to sushi restaurants.
13: Hey, Dave, look at this. Does it say fried on it? I'll have Dave look at it.
11: I imagine that they're fried.
13: Yeah.
11: If you want, check this out, Steve. I know it sounds like you're not a sushi eater.
13: No.
11: But next time you have a few, have an hour to kill, go to a sushi restaurant and order a bowl of edamame. Edamame is how you say it.
13: Edamame.
11: And so you order a bowl of edamame and just eat the edamame fresh. Mm-hmm. And it won't be as crunchy. It's still crunchy. But it won't be as crispy, kind of fried like.
13: This isn't fried.
12: It's
11: sure?
12: Roasted.
11: Oh, it's roasted.
13: Roasted.
11: Okay. All right, roasted. Well, roasting, heating proteins and heating oils can be a problem. So I can't speak to that particular brand because I don't know how they're heating it. I don't know.
13: It's called Vienna?
11: I'd have to do some research to see what how high they're heating, what temperature they're heating it to, et cetera. When you heat protein and you heat oils, you can cause some damage to the molecules.
13: Mm-hmm.
11: So they're not as good as the fresh stuff. Excuse me.
13: Okay.
11: So if you get a minute or an hour or whatever, a certain amount of time, stop by a sushi restaurant, order a bowl of edamame. It costs you $5. It is absolutely delicious, and it is great protein. Now, there is a little bit of a knock on soy in the sense that soy does contain phytoplant estrogens.
13: Right.
11: And so some people have, there's some debate on whether those phytoestrogens are actually problematic or they're not. But that, aside from that, soy is an incredibly valuable source of protein as well as other phytonutrients. And I can't speak to that particular product, but edamame in general is a true power food.
13: Well, the reason why I like it because when I have it, I do suffer from the inflammation because I do have allergies.
11: Okay.
13: If I have this, it seems to reduce the inflammation.
11: That could be. It could very well be. Yeah, there could be some immune-boosting adaptogens. There are immune-boosting adaptogens in soy. And the reason edamame is so valuable is because it's young soy. And the younger plants have lots more nutritional value than the older plants. So green soybeans, they can be very, very nutritionally valuable. And I'm not surprised to hear that.
13: Yeah.
12: 479-1080
11: 218-57. You ever have edamame, Dave?
12: I don't think so, Ben.
13: No? I'll give you some.
12: All right, I'll try it out.
13: Later.
12: All right. KSEO Santa Cruz, the Mineral Way, I should say. We got a break, Ben. We'll be back in 2 minutes.
11: Okay.
12: KSEO.

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0: 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We're hanging out with pharmacist Ben Fuchs. Steve is joining us in studio. Now, Ben, my friend has a problem with vision loss. I'm not quite sure how old she is, but she's, you know, older than me, and I'm 50-something. So her vision loss is pretty severe at this point.
1: That's terrible. That's absolutely terrible.
0: It is.
1: Now,
0: yeah.
1: Assuming it's degenerative, it's not. There was not an injury, mm-hmm. and it's just, you know, just part of the aging process. There's mm-hmm. tons you could do to keep your eyes healthy, and it's ideal if you do it before you experience vision loss.
0: Right.
1: So while your eyes are good, if you're in your 40s or 50s, you know, it's kind of hard when you're healthy to like project yourself ahead 20, 30, 40 years when you're not going to be healthy. Mm-hmm. You know what I'm talking about?
0: Oh yeah.
1: But we have to do that. Because, you know, if you're in your 40s now, you're going to be 50s quickly, right, Dave?
0: Yeah.
1: You're going to be 60s quickly as well.
0: Oh, dang it.
1: I can tell you. I know, exactly. I'm pushing 70, bro.
0: Jeez, Ben. Have you given up your driver's license?
1: You know, it's on the way.
2: I just turned 70.
1: You did, Steve?
2: Yes.
1: What
2: and
1: do you
2: I
1: think?
2: Got perfect eyesight because I've been taking alpha lipoic acid
1: for you.
2: About
1: that's
2: 15 years important. Now.
1: Yeah, that's a very important one. That's what I was going to say. The eyes are kind of are very receptive to nutrition because they're constantly being I don't want to say damaged, they're constantly being stressed, we'll say, by the light. So they turn eye cells turn over pretty quickly. So eye tissue, anytime a tissue in the body turns over quickly, it's going to be very receptive to nutrition. On the other hand, anytime a tissue turns over quickly, it's going to be very susceptible to damage from deficiencies. And because of our collective state, as I mentioned earlier, our collective state of nutritional deficiency in this country, a lot of people have eye problems that are gratuitous, unnecessary. So for the eyes, there's lots of key nutrients. I'm going to tell you something really cool about eye nutrients in a second. But just to give you some names here, first of all, Ingevity has a great product called Ocutive. I don't know if you've worked with that at all. That's a great eye vitamin. There's also Vision FX. Another great strategy for keeping your eyes healthy is pigments. Greens and yellows and reds and blues from veggies. So when you're making your veggies, your broccoli or your eggplant, I know you love eggplant, or whatever it is, you know, your colored veggies, your reds, your tomatoes, or whatever it is you're doing, your veggies, make sure you braise them slightly in coconut oil or butter.
0: Oh.
1: Butter ideally, and that will release the pigments. The pigments will go into your bloodstream. After you ingest them, they'll go into your blood, and they'll get deposited in your eyes and one other organ I'll tell you about here in a second. Also, electrical nutrients are very important for the eyes. The eyes are obviously they're electrically active. They're transducing. They're changing photons into electrical energy. So they're very electromagnetic, electrically active. So electrical substances that facilitate electricity are very important. Taurine, which is one of my all-time favorite nutritional supplements, amino acids. I use it in skincare. You find it in Red Bull. You know, you ever wonder why they call it Red Bull?
0: Mm-hmm.
1: Because of taurine. Taurine, Taurus the bull.
0: Oh, wow.
1: Isn't that interesting?
0: Yeah.
1: Yeah, that's what they call Red Bull.
0: Interesting.
1: Right. And why do they put taurine in there? Because taurine is very important for the heart. Heart's also very electromagnetic. It dampens the energy, the caffeine energy that can stress out your heart. So they put taurine in Red Bull, but everybody should be doing taurine. In fact, there was a study that came out about a year ago now, or maybe a little more, maybe 2 years ago, actually, that talked about taurine for anti-aging. And I'm telling you what, folks, if you're out there and you want to slow down the aging process, get yourself some taurine powder, T-A-U-R-I-N-E, taurine powder, and take about 3 grams of it a day, 3 grams of the powder a day, or capsules. I like the powder. It's a little less expensive. Also, zinc is very important for the eyes. Vitamin E is very important for the eyes. Vitamin C is very important for the eyes. N-acetylcysteine, NAC is very important for the eyes. Of course, everybody knows, or a lot of people know about vitamin A is very important for the eyes. In fact, vitamin A deficiency can cause eye problems like night blindness. And a lot of people are deficient in vitamin A. Listen, Dave.
0: Yes, sir.
1: And everybody listening. And Steve. Everybody out there. If you're not supplementing, you're deficient. Period. If you're not supplementing, you're deficient. Do you want to be deficient?
0: No.
1: Do you want to go through your life deficient?
0: No.
1: Of course not. Why would you want to go through your life nutritionally deficient? And if you're not supplementing, you're deficient. Oh, I can't supplement. I don't know how. I don't know this, that. We'll do it for you. We'll put it all the packages together for you. It's absolutely insane not to be on a supplement program. You're not going to get it from food. Do you really, people listening out there, not you, Steve, and not you, Dave, do you want to degenerate? Who the heck wants to degenerate? Who wants to have a shortened lifespan? Who wants to have accelerated aging? And that is an inevitability if you are not supplementing, because there ain't no foods that are going to give you what you need. I don't care if you're eating organic and you're eating only the good foods and, you know, you're paying attention and you're eating clean. I love it when people tell me that. I eat clean, but I have psoriasis or, you know, I'm constipated, but I eat clean. Whatever it is, you need to be on a supplement program. And unless you're, you know, in the culture of nutritional supplementation, and some people are, it's very difficult to put a package together for yourself or for your friends or your family or your loved ones. We've done it for you. We've done it for you for your heart. We've done it for you for your blood sugar. We've done it for you for your brain. We've done it for you for your bones. We've done it for you just for general all purpose. Just get on the mineralway.com. We've done it for you for your digestive system. I think you put a package together, right, Dave?
0: Yes, absolutely, system. Yes.
1: So get to the mineralway.com. Get yourself on a system. At the very least, get on the Healthy Start pack if you think we're kidding you. Get on the Healthy Start, or just get on the Beyond Tangy Tangerine if you think we're kidding you. And watch what happens, and then call us back on this program next Monday and let us know. And I'm guaranteeing you, if you're like most people, you're going to notice a difference, not in 30 days, not in 14 days. In 1 or 2 days, you'll notice the difference. Am I kidding, Dave?
0: No, Ben.
1: 1 or 2 days, that's how long it takes if you're nutritionally deficient for your body to respond to something like Beyond Tangy Tangerine.
0: Oh, yeah. In the case of Beyond Tangy Tangerine, it's almost instantly.
1: It's almost instant. It's almost right in front of you.
0: All right, Ben, let's get out to the phone calls and see what Rick has to say. He's calling from Nampa, Idaho, I believe. You're in the air, Rick.
3: What's up, Rick?
4: I could verify that Dr. Joel Wallach's products are awesome because I used to give it to my dogs, the Arthrodex.
3: Oh, yeah.
4: The Ocean's Gold and something called Dynovite. And I had a dog live to be 19, a yellow lab.
3: No kidding.
4: And then had another one live to be 24.
0: Wow.
3: That's incredible. That's like double, almost double what the average lifespan of a lab, isn't it?
4: Yeah, and I got to tell you, all the cures are there for everything, and it's mostly nutrients and diet. And all our food is fake, you know, on a 3D printer or whatever. And then the chemicals and everything else, and then we wonder why we're dying at age 50.
1: Are they 3D printing food already?
4: Yeah, they do it with the meat. That. Walmart got caught, and so did Kroger.
3: Are you kidding? 3D printing food?
4: 3D printed food, and Nino Rodriguez had a couple of shows about that and some of the alternative media, and John B. Wells has had, he calls the cabal the usual suspects. They want to keep us stupid, sick, and not feeling good and dying early so they can make money off of us. We go to the pharmacy and get the pills. We see the doctor. We go to the oncologist and get radiation treatments. And we're talking about $6 trillion altogether if you count all the pharmaceutical industry and the oncology and the radiation and the chemo and stuff.
1: I don't know. You know, the way you're putting it, nutritional supplementation is like a statement that you're not going to take it anymore. You know, like that song. What is that song by Twisted Sister? Remember that song, Dave?
0: Yeah, we're not going to take it.
1: We're not going to take it.
4: Right.
3: Right.
4: And it's Codex Alimentarius that they're still trying to run down everybody's throat.
3: They haven't given up on that one yet either, have they?
4: It's really bad because what happened is my dog got parvovirus, even though he was vaccinated. He's 1 year old. And I found out that there's a human parvovirus. It's a 19B human parvovirus. And I'm wondering what the hell's going on. Is Bill Gates and the usual suspects spreading this crap around?
1: A human parvovirus?
4: Yeah, it's called B19 human parvovirus, and it presents in kids with a rash, sore throat, a cough, and respiratory. And in adults, if you're healthy, it feels like a mild cold, but if you got any underlying health conditions like diabetes, heart disease, or autoimmune disease, it could kill you.
1: Yeah, it's like these viruses are there to kind of weed out people who haven't been taking care of themselves. So
4: they want to weed everybody.
1: Well, our statement.
4: They want to weed everybody out.
1: You know what, though? I'm sorry, I didn't catch your name. Was John?
0: Rick.
4: No, it's Rick.
1: Rick. Hey, Rick, so our statement can be, we're not going to take it. We're going to get, if it's not, even if it's not Ingevity, we're going to get on a supplement program. We're not going to drive through McDonald's. We're going to drive by. We'll give them the finger as we're driving by. You know, we're not going to participate in ingesting the corporate swill into falling for the hypnotic commercials and advertising and marketing that we're immersed in. That every time you turn on the television, the drug commercials. Have you seen the prescription commercials on the news?
4: Side effects make death, bleeding.
1: And by the way, you know why they advertise on the news? Because when they advertise on the news, now the news isn't going to say anything bad about the advertisers, right? They're buying the news essentially, and that's why you hear the mainstream medical model. Orthodox and conservative dogma of the mainstream medical model on the news. You gotta wear the mask. You gotta get the vaccines. You gotta take the drugs. You know, that's what you hear on the news because they're buying the news.
4: Right, and you could thank the Flexner Report and AMA and Rockefeller and Rothschild for setting up this.
1: But we can do something about it, Rick. That's the key. Yeah, you want to get a little bit of righteous indignation. I agree with that, and I feel sometimes, you know, my blood boils too. But we can do something about it. That's the whole point. We don't have to fall for it. And so if you've noticed that nutritional supplementation has changed your life, tell people about it. If you've noticed that you've gone to the doctor for years and nothing happened, and all of a sudden you got on Beyond Tangy Tangerine, and all of a sudden you're off your meds, and you're not seeing the doctor anymore, tell people about it. You know, spread the word. That's why I go on every show I can find. That's why I do hours and hours a week of this stuff, because I want everybody to hear this. And I've been witnessing it for decades. You know, I've been doing Ingevity now. This is my 30th year, Dave.
0: Wow, man. Yeah, that's as old as the company's 30 years old.
1: They were a year old when I started.
0: Wow.
1: So, yeah.
0: Amazing. Let's get to our second phone call. And we don't have much time, so we got to keep it short, you guys. Craig, calling from
5: Craig.
0: Campbell. You're in the air.
5: What's up, Craig? Yeah, hey, guys. Thanks for taking my call. For this question, my friend Shelley in Capitola, I want to say hello. She's interested in this question, and I wanted to know what you thought about eye exercises. I've started to do those, and what do you think about that?
1: Eye exercises are awesome for the muscles. You know, the eyes are controlled by muscles. Nearsightedness and farsightedness has to do with musculature in the eyes. And yes, you can definitely strengthen your eyes. That's definitive, doing eye exercises. You're not going to necessarily help with vision itself, but you can help with how the eyes adjust near and far, because that's all controlled by muscles.

0: massage and face yoga, facial release for the face. There's all kinds of stuff you could do for the muscles in the face, including the eyes.
1: Okay. Right.
2: Thank you for the call, Craig. 831-479-1080. Joe in Santa Cruz, you're in the air.
0: Joe, what's up,
3: Joe? Yeah, I got three questions.
0: Hey, Joe.
3: Three questions. They can be answered fairly quickly. First, your podcast, Aging Well with Pharmacist Ben Fuchs. You said
0: That's
3: it's
0: me.
3: Monday through Wednesday?
0: No, Monday and Wednesday, twice a week, 8 a.m.
3: Wednesday.
0: Yes, 7 p.m. Mountain, I'm sorry, 7 p.m. Pacific time on the BBS. 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
3: Okay. Well, you said 7 p.m. Pacific.
0: Correct.
3: Right?
0: Yep.
3: Pacific time. Okay.
0: Yep.
3: How do I find it again? I got to write that down real quick.
0: 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BBS Radio. And then if you just get into the search box there, there's a little search box. Just search for Aging Well with Pharmacist Ben. And it's my first show tonight.
3: Okay.
0: And I'll tell you what, Joe, if you call me on the show, I will send you a free jug of Beyond Tangy Tangerine on me.
3: Oh, what an incentive.
0: Like
3: you're bribing me.
0: I'm bribing you.
3: Let me be quick.
0: Yeah, go ahead.
3: Thank you. Thank you for, but I want to be quick because we don't have enough time here. The phone number to call you in, is it going to be on a script on the podcast?
0: You know, I don't know the phone number actually, but I'll be announcing it for sure.
3: Okay. Real quick, I eat like a third to a half of orange, a third of a half of apple with some dark chocolate, and a third of a half of a banana.
0: That sounds
3: 5 days a week. And, you know, you and Dr. Wallach says, you know, sugar can be bad news. Does this fruit sugar add to the sugar load?
0: Well, it does slightly,
3: okay,
0: but you're smart to do half. That's how you do it. And also you're getting the fiber, and that's going to slow down the release. If you juiced it and you lost the fiber, it'll be a little worse. So, no, that's a great program. I think that's awesome.
3: That's good to hear.
0: Good for you.
3: Dr. Wallach says all oils, they heat them up when they go to market or whatever, is bad. And someone says, we'll get, including olive oil, he says, because people heat it up, or the company heats it up. And people say, someone told me, just get cold press olive oil.
0: Yeah.
3: But don't they heat that up to kill bacteria before they put it to market?
0: Not if it's quality olive oil, although there's fraudulent olive oil out there, so you got to be a little bit careful.
3: 60.
0: Have you heard about this fraudulent oil?
3: Yeah, 67% is
0: fraudulent.
3: Adulterated because the mafia, putting rapeseed and all that.
0: So you never know what you're getting. But assuming that it is real olive oil and it's cold pressed, you should be good. But the way to want to do it is you don't want to cook with it. You want to put it on your salad. And by the way, when you add olive oil to salad, you release very interesting compounds from the green leafy vegetables that are very anti-aging. And that's one of the secrets of the Mediterranean diet, the combination of olive oil plus the green leafies. But you want to do it cold, and you want to do it fresh, and you want to keep your olive oil in a dark bottle. Doc is not wrong, because most of the oils we eat are heated, and they're processed, and they're terrible. But if you can find an oil that's cold-pressed, and that's kept in the fridge, and it's dark, and it's fresh, etc., small amounts of oil can be valuable, and certainly Udo's blend, which I absolutely love, is a valuable nutritional oil. On the other hand, if you do your oil in gel caps like the Ultimate EFAs, you don't have to worry about it.
3: Okay, and real quick, there's good bacteria and there's not so good bacteria. Is there any good viruses?
0: Yes, absolutely. Viruses are important for evolution. Viruses, by virtue of their ability to change the genome, the human genome, are thought to be one of the reasons that humans evolve. So, yes, viruses do play a role, and you have more viruses in your body probably than there are stars in the universe. Your body is filled with viruses.
3: Bacteria.
0: What's that?
3: Okay. There's beneficial viruses just like there's beneficial bacteria.
0: Absolutely.
3: Thanks a lot.
2: Thank you for the call, Joe, 831.
0: You know, most bacteria, Joe and Dave, most bacteria are beneficial. It's just a small amount, like 5% of bacteria maybe are pathogenic, but most bacteria are beneficial.
2: Interesting. 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
0: It's starting at 7 o'clock in an hour and 7 minutes. I'm getting a little nervous. It's my first show in a long time. It's on the BBS Radio Network. I forgot what BBS stands for, but just Ben Sam, BBS Radio Network. 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

0: That's radio if you want. Search for the show, or you can do / Aging Well with Pharmacist Ben. And I promise Joe a BTT if he calls me, and if I get some calls from Santa Cruz, I'll get you some BTT also, so we have some guaranteed listeners. Because I might just be talking to myself, Dave.
1: Are you nervous that you're going to choke, Ben?
0: I'm getting kind of nervous.
1: Are you nervous that you're just going to blow it and make a...
0: I might go humma humma. Like, you remember, do you ever watch The Honeymooners?
1: Yes.
0: Do you remember humma humma humma humma?
1: I do, yes. Ben, you know, in radio, I don't know if you've ever had this nightmare, but I've had it once or twice where I wake up and imagine that I have nothing to say on the air, and I can't, for the life of me,
0: talk.
1: I can't say anything. I can't talk.
0: Oh, my God.
1: And I wake up sweating.
0: That is a nightmare for a radio person, isn't it?
1: It's horrible.
0: But you never run out of things to say.
1: I try not to, Ben.
0: No, you always just...
1: Rory never runs out of anything to say. He's joining us live on line 3. You're in the air, Rory.
0: What's up, Rory?
2: Hey, thank you. Thank you, Ben. So I've got an in-law. He's probably 36, 37, played football in high school. He goes, any recommendation on starting a creatine cycle? Should it be cycled on and off, or just taken consistently? And then he says, I'm about to start cutting and adding muscle, trying to get back in athletic prime. And I sent him to the Mineral Way, so help
0: me
2: out.
0: Good for you. Thank you, Rory. Yeah, you want to do a loading dose. I recommend a loading dose. If you've never done creatine before, do a loading dose of 15 grams, like a tablespoon or 3 teaspoons or a tablespoon of creatine for maybe 3 or 4 days. And then back down to about a teaspoon, 5 grams a day. And you can skip days here and there. But it's not, Rory, it's not just, and for everybody listening, it's not just for bodybuilders or weightlifters. It's great for your brain and for your heart. Creatine is a source of energy for cells. And not only that, but if you don't take creatine, your body will make creatine. And if your body is making creatine, it's going to be using up nutrients to make it, especially something called arginine. So you can spare your own arginine by supplementing with creatine. And so creatine supplementation is not only valuable because it's creatine, but also because it spares the building blocks of for creatine, which is another valuable. And it also spares methyl groups. You know, methylation is a very important biochemical process. A lot of people have problems methylating. If you take supplemental creatine, you'll spare your methyl groups. You'll have more methyl groups available for detoxification, for building molecules. So there's a whole host of benefits to supplemental creatine, and given that it's relatively cheap, it's pretty not very expensive stuff, it's kind of crazy not to be supplementing with creatine. Just like we were talking earlier about how it's crazy not to be on a supplement program, you can throw creatine into the mix even though it's not necessarily an essential nutrient.
1: And Youngevity does have a new creatine product, Ben. I saw it, yeah.
0: Yeah, and it's not just a creatine product. It also has ribose in it. When you take creatine, and Rory, you might tell your friend, or anybody who's taking creatine, you want to take a little sugar with it, or something, not a little sugar, but something that has some sugar in it, like fruit juice, because that'll spike your insulin a little bit, and that'll get the creatine into the cells. Well, Youngevity has taken care of that for you by putting ribose, which is a sugar, into the creatine, which will spike the insulin for you, so you don't have to worry about doing a little fruit juice. It's all built into the molecule itself, or into the supplement itself, and it's pretty darn cheap.
1: Wow, Ben, Youngevity makes it so easy. I mean, what more could we do? Force it down their throats?
0: Basically, knock on their doors and, you know, hit them on the head and
1: right.
0: And force it down their throats. No, I would never do that.
1: Well,
0: you know, people get the right to do whatever they want to do.
1: Sure.
0: You know, sometimes I'll get calls from people and say, will you talk to my mom or my dad or my kid, you know? I'm like, no, I won't. You know, they got to call me. I'm not just going to stick my nose in their business. Everybody gets the right to do whatever they want to do. If your dad or your mom or your kid call me, I'm happy to help. But I'm not going to just, you know, tell them what to do. Everybody gets the right to make the decisions they want to make, for better or worse.
1: Yeah, that would be totally awkward to get a call from some guy you're not expecting to call and say, hey, you know, you should be doing this and this and that.
0: Exactly. Get on your supplements or something. And, you know, people mean, it's very frustrating. Did you ever have a loved one who was being medicated?
1: Yes.
0: You know,
1: yes.
0: It's terrible. You know, and it's heartbreaking when you know there's a better way, but, you know, it's...
1: There is a better way, Ben.
0: The better way is the mineral. I was about to say. You got to work on that. That's going to be a good slogan.
1: I like it, Ben. Yeah, I think we could put that on T-shirts, bumper stickers, underwear. We could put
0: the
1: it on anything, socks.
0: There is a better way. And then on the back of the shirt, the mineral way.
1: Oh, Ben, that's what we're going to do.
0: Is that gold?
1: Money, dude. That's money. All right, Ben, so thank you for joining us one more time. You're going to be on tonight, 7 p.m.
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1: Ben,
0: thank you, Dave.
1: You're the man, dude. You're the man. See you next week.
0: Okay, see you next week. Bye.
1: You've been listening to The Mineral Way. 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Themineralway.com, that's where you want to go. You're listening to The Mineral Way. We're going to wrap it up. See you guys next week. Again, live at 5 every Monday afternoon. If it's not the 5 o'clock hour, then you're probably listening to a replay. See you next time.
3: News this hour from Town Hall. I'm Keith Peters in Washington. There's been another ruling in the Missouri redistricting squabble.
4: The legal fight over Missouri's congressional map has taken another turn after a federal appeals panel ruled in favor of new districts backed by President Donald Trump, even though the U.S. Supreme Court has blocked those districts from being used in the November election. A three-judge panel of the 8th U.S. Circuit Court of Appeals says Missouri should use the new Republican-drawn U.S. House districts in the November election because they were used in the August primary. The judges say it would be a violation of the U.S. Constitution to revert back for the general election. Opponents of the new map say they will file an emergency appeal to the U.S. Supreme Court. I'm Lisa Dwyer.
3: President Trump and the Washington media are involved in a face-off after the president banned CNN, MS Now, and Politico from the White House. Vice President J.D. Vance says media outlets that share what he calls effectively far-left propaganda should not get special access to the White House.
5: It's about basic fairness. They can still report. They still have the access to free speech. They're just not going to get an office in the White House anymore. And I think it's totally appropriate, unless, of course, they start to behave like Bill Moore's news organizations.
3: Amy Kristen Sanders, the professor of media law and First Amendment studies at Penn State, says the news media stand in place of the people in ensuring that the president and the administration are upholding the Constitution.
6: Presidents have never been fans, I think, of having journalists on Air Force One with them in the White House. But they understand that the role of the press is an important one in a democratic society.
3: On Wall Street, the Dow up by 366 points, the NASDAQ rose 599, the S&P advanced 114. More at townhall.com.
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3: British Prime Minister Andy Burnham is set to meet tomorrow with President Trump. It will be their first face-to-face meeting.
7: Burnham plans to discuss ways to bolster Ukraine's defenses and ease fuel prices that have soared since the U.S.-Israeli war with Iran blocked ships from moving freely through the Strait of Hormuz. Burnham, once a vocal Trump critic, now says he wants to seek common ground. Mr. Trump has called Burnham a nice guy, but has also concerned UK officials by voicing support for Irish unification and musing about the future of the Falkland Islands. Rich Thomason reporting.
3: Pakistani fighter jets have struck sites in eastern Afghanistan targeting what officials describe as militant hideouts. Pakistan says 28 militants were killed, but Kabul reported at least 3 civilian deaths. News and analysis at townhall.com. From Washington, I'm Keith Peters. A shooting in Austin, Texas, by an Immigration and Customs Enforcement officer draws a protest. More on this story from correspondent Jennifer King reporting.
8: Authorities in Austin, Texas say a U.S. Immigration and Customs Enforcement officer shot and wounded a 28-year-old man from Venezuela Sunday afternoon during a vehicle pursuit.
9: We cannot just go home and wait.
8: The shooting drew anti-ICE protesters to the scene, where a blue Corolla was parked under an overpass with what appeared to be bullet holes. Immigration attorney Kate Lincoln Goldfinch says the wife of Wilbur Rafael Garces Perez went to the hospital, but it was hours before anyone would tell her what happened to her husband or even where he was. The Department of Homeland Security says Perez is in federal custody pending removal.
10: As mayor of the city of Austin, I'm very angry about this.
8: Mayor Kirk Watson. I'm Jennifer King.
3: More on these stories at townhall.com. From Washington, I'm Keith Peters reporting.

0: Is that you, Vance?
1: Yes, Markham. Well, the district attorney is behind a locked door. Most interesting, Markham. How do I get in?
0: This way, Vance. Am I unlocking the door?
2: Good evening, Vance.
1: Hello, Markham. All this secrecy indicates an occasion I should enjoy. Am I correct?
2: It's quite possible, Vance. Please sit down.
1: Thank you. Well, you sent for me, Markham. I'm here. Shall we ask your other visitor to come in here from the next room so we can get started?
2: You knew I had someone waiting next door?
1: Certainly. You wouldn't lock yourself in, Markham. As long as I've known you, I've never seen you display a single evidence of fear. You locked your door, therefore you are trying to protect someone. Whom?
2: My only surprise is that you didn't know that, too. It's an informer, Vance, a stool pigeon. Come in, Ricker.
3: Yeah, D.A., here I am.
2: Ricker, this is Philo Vance. I want you to tell him what you told me a while ago.
3: Oh, gee, D.A., what I told you was personal, just between friends.
1: Please include me among your friends, then, Ricker.
3: Do I have to tell this guy what I told you, D.A.?
2: I wish you would.
3: Okay, then. Okay. Listen, Vance, the D.A. and I has got a deal. When I hear something he ought to know, only nobody will tell him, I tell him, see?
1: Nobody will tell him, so you tell him.
3: Sure, sure. Listen, Vance, there's a dame due to hit this town this week, and she's going to start running things here the same as she ran them in the Midwest. And where she goes, trouble goes, too. Big trouble. Killings, bank holdups, kidnappings, the works. Yeah, that's what I was telling the D.A.
1: A woman is coming to town, and that means trouble, eh? Well, that's not too strange an association.
3: Well, I don't know about that. All I know is this town's going to break wide open when she shows up. And that's going to be soon.
1: Really? Ricker, tell me, who is this woman?
3: You mean, what's her name? Well, search me. I don't know. All I know is she's tall and dark and terrific looking. And she always wears dresses of one color only. Nobody knows her name. Everybody calls her the Lady in Blue.

0: It'll be my suggestion, Danny, not to let the lady in blue into this office.
1: Legal advice or a friendly tip?
0: A friendly tip, Danny, actuated by the fact that I wish to be retained by you as your lawyer for quite some time yet.
1: Meaning I may not be around long running things if I let the lady in blue in here. Well, we'll see. Davy, let her come in. Out, mouthpiece. That door there. Call me later.
0: I hope you'll be able to answer the phone when I do. Bye.
1: Davy, I said to send that...
2: Hello, Danny.
3: Well, aren't you going to ask me to sit down, Danny?
1: I am as soon as I can breathe normal again. You're the lady in blue?
3: That's what I've been called. You knew I was coming to town?
1: Everybody knew it. What do you want with me?
3: I'd like to do business with you, Danny. Things are a little slow where I came from. I need activity. I can find things to do here. Things you're already doing.
1: All right, I get that. But the way you look, the way you're dressed, the way you talk, what do you want with rackets?
3: Rackets, Danny? I'm not associated with any rackets. I do things more legitimately. My methods may be a little illegal, but my enterprises aren't. For instance, you're in a racket. I've suddenly decided to be your partner.
1: Nice deciding. What if I don't like? I know you brought a couple of your boys along, so don't think I'm being tough.
3: No, you're too smart to play that way, Danny. You have a bodyguard in the next room. I have one of my boys watching him. I don't know about yours, but mine shoots straight. And often. Do we talk business?
1: Take that hood of yours out of here, lady, and you go with him. We don't have nothing to talk about.
3: No. Tony!
1: Don't let him come in, Davy.
4: You call me, lady? Davy here is giving me some trouble.
1: Davy! He shot Davy!
4: Only in his arm. I don't like guys that pull guns. You call me, lady?
3: Yes, Tony. Just as a protective measure. Danny, we'll drop our business discussion for the day, but... We'll meet again.
1: We'll meet again, lady. I promise you that. I'll find out what your game is.
3: I'm sure you will. Only, as a glance in the next room will tell you, we're both playing the same game. But the score is 1-0. In my favor.
5: How do you do, madame? May I help you with your selection?
3: It's quite possible. You own this shop?
5: Yes, I am Madame Marie. Madame, you have a beautiful figure. And I have the creation that will set off the blue of your eyes. Please come with me.
3: We can do business here, Madame Marie. I'm not interested in gowns. I'm interested in working for you.
5: Working? A woman like you is looking for a position?
3: Not exactly. Madame Marie, effective today, everything which you purchase from manufacturers here and abroad must go through me, a service for which I charge 10%. Do you understand?
5: No. No, I do not.
3: You will. Oh, now, there's a beautiful gown, that blue evening model. An import, of course. How much is it?
5: $400. But I still do not know what you're trying to do. I need no one to buy for me.
3: You'll change your mind. I'll take that gown. Send it to me at the Ritzmore, suite 928. Oh, 400, you said? Very well, here you are. Good day, Madame Marie.
5: Oh, you'll be hearing from me. Oh, dear, what does this mean? Evelyn, I'm not to be disturbed. I'm going into my office. A thing like this cannot happen. Monsieur Danny?
4: Never mind the monsieur business. I got trouble enough.
5: Danny, this is Marie from the dress shop. 6 months ago, I joined your association. You promised me I'd never be disturbed by anyone. Just now, I was disturbed.
4: By a tall, good-looking doll dressed in blue?
5: Yes.
3: She didn't know I was already a member of your association, did she? I mean, that must be it. She just didn't know.
6: She ain't know all right. Only she told me she's moving in and she's doing it. I'm going to see her. Something tells me she's going to be moving right out again.
3: Sit down, Danny. We're quite alone and there's nothing for you to be afraid of. Do you like my new gown? I bought it today.
1: I like the gown, lady. It's your ideas on doing business I don't like. You're cutting in on Madame Marie, I understand.
3: Well, as long as you understand, I see no need to discuss it further. Do you like the gown really, Danny?
1: Listen, lady, I don't like what's going on here. I was doing all right. I was doing fine. You cut yourself in. I'm not taking it, lady. I'm telling you now, I'm not taking it.
3: Well, Danny, there isn't really anything you can do. Look, would you care to take me to the theater tonight? I'll wear this new blue gown. I've some wonderful blue eyeshadow that matches and luminous stardust for my hair. You'll be very proud of me, Danny.
1: You want me to take you to the theater? Hey, lady, you go for me a little?
3: Why?
1: Why? On account of you're only the most terrific dame I've ever seen, that's why. So you want me to take you to the theater?
3: Is it a date, Danny?
1: Oh, could be, lady, could be. So you like me a little, huh? Well, I like you a lot, lady. You got what I ain't got. Class.
3: Thank you.
1: You're welcome. Lady, come here a minute. I always wanted to know what it would feel like to have a swell dame like you in my arms. Come here, lady, come on.
3: You want me closer? Real close? Like this?
1: Oh, lady. Oh, lady, this is living. Hey! What did you clip me for?
3: I step on ants when they start to crawl, Danny. You affect me the same way.
1: Oh, I do, huh? You don't want to play then, do you? Except rough. Okay, if that's the way you want it, that's the way you're going to get it. Lady, you're going to be sorry you slapped me in the kisser. Take my word for it.
3: Really? What are you going to do?
1: Plenty. I'll fix you for this, lady, beginning now. You know that date we had for the theater? Well, it's off. Fool around with that.
7: Well, Mr. Markham, we got another murder.
8: So I see, Sergeant Heath. Danny Claxton, isn't it?
7: It was. That's the way we found him, lying face up here in his apartment, knife in his heart.
8: Vance will be interested in that when he gets here, Heath. Oh, incidentally, I had to wake him up. After all, only homicide detectives and district attorneys stay awake all night.
7: Well, call him back and tell him to stay away, D.A. We can solve this murder without him. I'll have the guy who knocked off Claxton within a week.
8: You know, Heath, I was living in hopes that you'd bring Claxton in one of these days so we could send him up the river where he belongs.
9: Apparently, someone sent him down the river. Hello, Markham.
8: Well, hello, Vance. Sorry to get you out of bed.
7: I'm sorry you got out of bed, too.
9: Good evening, Sergeant Heath. So this is a big-time racketeer's apartment. And that a big-time racketeer's corpse.
8: We're waiting for some men from the morgue to remove the body, Vance. Sergeant Heath has had the knife that killed Claxton taken to headquarters.
7: Sure did. It's being checked for fingerprints right now.
9: I hope you find some. A knife killed Claxton, eh, Markham?
8: Yes, Vance, a knife. And now we have a corpse, and so far, three suspects.
9: Really? Who are they?
8: Well, there's the lady in blue whom we were warned about last night, remember, by my personal informer?
9: Yes, of course.
8: And there's a cold-blooded killer named Tony who works for the lady. We got him right away, but he's out on bail.
9: Wonderful device, that business of bail. Who's the third?
8: A former attorney who was Danny's business advisor, a man named Smythe.
9: Also out on bail, I suppose?
8: Mm-hmm.
9: Oh, Heath.
7: Yeah, Vance. What can't I do for you?
9: Find anything in the room that might be a clue?
7: Not a thing. But maybe you will. You generally do. But look, don't bother me, Vance. I'm busy.
8: Well, Vance, you want to look around or shall we go?
9: We might just as well go. Apparently, there are no clues to be uncovered. Coming, Sergeant Heath?
7: Sure, I'm coming. I'll leave a man outside the door to wait for those guys from morgue. Turn off the light, will you, D.A.?
8: Certainly.
7: Holy mackerel, it's dark in here. Open the door, will you, D.A.? It's right next to the switch.
8: Certainly, I've got it right here.
10: Don't open that door, Markham. What? Don't do it for a second, anyhow.
7: Oh. Hey, Vance. What are you staring into a dark room for? You can't see anything. Hey, where'd you go?
10: I'm over here by the body, Heath. And I did see something. Something very interesting.
8: In the dark?
10: Yes. You can open that door now if you like, Markham.
7: Hey, Vance, what could you possibly see on that corpse in a dark room?
10: I'll tell you about it sometime, Sergeant Heath. At about the same time that I tell it to the murderer.

0: This is District Attorney Markham. The Blue Lady murder case developed as a result of the knifing of Danny Claxton, whose reign as racket king has been challenged by a glamorous woman known as the Lady in Blue. As Vance had anticipated, there were no fingerprints on the knife. Suspects include the lady, her favorite gunman, Tony, and a disbarred lawyer named Smythe, who might well inherit Claxton's racket empire with him dead. Vance found some sort of clue in Claxton's darkened apartment after I'd asked him there, and since all suspects are out on bail, he phoned to tell me he was going to the Ritzmore Hotel to see the Lady in Blue. He should be there about...
1: Please sit down, Mr. Vance. I've been waiting to meet you. And, it's been worth waiting for.
2: Thank you. You know, if there should be a mental contest between us, one of us must lose. In view of that and my self-confidence, I appreciate your hospitality.
1: You mean if there is a contest, I won't win? If you knew as much about me as I about you, you might not be so certain. We're very much alike.
2: I'd hate to believe that. You and Danny Claxton didn't like each other, did you?
1: Oh, I wouldn't say that exactly. He was quite fond of me.
2: That's not difficult to understand.
1: You know, Vance, I'd like you to tell me something. Something about me.
2: Yes?
1: What do you think of me?
2: Are you quite sure you want me to tell you?
1: Quite.
2: Well, as a woman, you're perfectly gowned, beautiful, and exciting.
1: Exciting, Vance?
2: Very much so. Many men must have fallen in love with you.
1: Many men? Yes. The one man? No.
2: Is there something else I might tell you about yourself?
1: You've told me what I wanted to hear.
2: There's no question about that. Of course, I could go further. Let's take the surface you. The gown you're wearing is startling, but it's right for you. Your jewelry is exquisite. Your hair becoming fashionable, but too perfectly groomed. Nothing is wrong with you, lady. Therefore, something is wrong with you.
1: Oh, please don't stop, Vance.
2: If I were you, I don't think I'd strive so for effect. That hairdo of yours, for instance. What are those little things that glisten on top of it?
1: Oh, that's stardust. When lights hit it, it has the effect of sparkling.
2: You couldn't possibly be content to not stand out when there are no lights. A theater, for example.
1: No, you're quite right. For occasions like that, there's a luminous stardust I use.
2: Mm, sounds wonderful.
1: Oh, Vance. Vance, I like you. You're the man I never met in my life. Do you understand what I mean?
2: I think so. And under other circumstances, something might be done about that.
1: Not under these?
2: I'm afraid not. I'm engaged in a murder investigation. Though I must admit that for the last few moments I've neglected it a bit. Will you tell me something?
1: Anything. Within reason.
2: Danny Claxton was murdered in his apartment last night. Were you ever in that apartment?
1: No.
2: So the contest commences. The gauntlet has been hurled.
1: And the challenge accepted.
2: Oh, expecting company?
1: Not that I know of.
2: I was just leaving. I'll answer the door. Lady, may I say that this has been one of the most pleasant interviews I've ever had?
1: Just a moment. I'm glad you said that, Vance. No matter what happens from here in, I'll remember that. You did something to me. I shouldn't like what you did. But I do. Goodbye.
2: Goodbye. Oh, Mr. Smythe. Go right in.
3: Yes. Lady, I've got to talk to you. What did Vance want here?
1: What is it you want here?
3: Lady, I worked for Danny Claxton. I know everything he did. How he operated. Who paid him and whom he paid. I imagine you're taking over here. I could be valuable to you.
1: My intention in coming here was to take over. Now I'm not so sure.
3: I beg your pardon?
1: Nothing. So you want to transfer your allegiance from the dead to the living, Mr. Smythe? You want to serve me?
3: With Danny out of the way, why not?
1: Was it you who saw to it that Danny was out of the way?
3: Did I kill him? Why, lady, what difference does that make? The king is dead. Long live the queen.
4: Wait a minute, Mr. Markham. Let me go to work on this Tony here. I talk a language he can understand. Tony, sit up in that chair.
5: Don't bother me. He's all yours, Sergeant Heath. I hope you get something out of him. You have my best wishes, but also my gravest doubts.
4: He'll talk, D.A. Tony, listen.
6: You bore me, copper.
4: I'll bore you. I'll do something to you, but you leave me. Look, you worked for the lady in blue. She told you to knock off Danny Claxton, so you knocked him off.
6: With a knife?
4: Sure, with a knife. Oh, I know all about how you're a gun-toter. I know your reputation, but you pulled a switch to toss us off. You hoped. You killed Claxton, didn't you? Well, did you or didn't you?
6: Didn't I? Go away, Heath. Go far away. I guarantee nobody will look for you.
4: You start talking or nobody will ever find you. Tony, get this.
5: Hold it, Heath. Who is it?
7: It's I, Markham. Vance.
5: Wait a second, Vance. I'll be right out.
4: Tony, you killed Danny Claxton, and I'm going to prove it.
5: Hello, Vance.
7: Glad I found you, Markham.
5: It sounds like you've got news on the Claxton killing, Vance.
7: Oh, that. I suspected last night who killed Claxton.
5: You did?
7: Certainly. This afternoon, I visited the lady in blue. Just as I was leaving, Claxton's former employee, Mr. Smythe, came in. My appearance there was very fortunate. You see, I thought I'd known who killed Claxton, but now I have proof.
5: Well, man, don't just stand there as if you told me it looked like it might rain tomorrow. Who killed Claxton?
7: I know, Markham, but I have no evidence that would satisfy a jury. Ask the lady in blue, her friend Tony, and Mr. Smythe up to my apartment at 9 tonight. You and Heath be there, too. I think I'll supply the proof we need at that time. May I take the liberty of using a moment or two to describe this knife I'm holding?
4: Come on, Vance. I've wasted enough time getting these three people up to your apartment.
7: A moment more won't hurt, Heath. Now, please, everyone, look at this knife. It's Arabian. The handle is of ivory, and the blade solid steel. I've selected this knife because it closely resembles the one used to kill Danny Claxton. Now, for the purpose of this experiment, I need an assistant. Someone to pose as the murderer. May I ask the lady in blue?
1: Why, certainly, Vance. What is it you'd like me to do?
7: Well, for one thing, I'd like you to look slightly less glamorous. It's completely demoralizing, distracting, and downright inconsiderate.
1: Really? I was hoping you'd like this gown. That's why I wore it.
7: Mm-hmm. Will you take this knife, please, lady, and hold it in your right hand?
1: Like this?
7: That's fine. Thank you. Markham.
5: Yes?
7: Please stand over by the door, next to the light switch, will you?
5: Of course. I'll be right over here.
7: Now, Tony, please don't fall asleep. This might be interesting to you.
6: Yeah, I know.
7: And Mr. Smythe, I'd like you in particular to watch and see how close I come to showing exactly how Danny Claxton was killed. First, let me ask all three of you. Were any of you ever in Mr. Claxton's apartment?
1: I never was.
6: Not me. I'd been there, but not in the past week.
7: Very well. Now, my very intriguing lady in blue, you have the knife. I'm going to show everyone what happened the other night. You, lady, will pretend to be the murderer. I'll be Claxton. Now, you slip up behind me. Please get behind me. Throw your left arm around my neck. As you do that, I try to reach back with my hand to seize the knife, like this.
1: Vance, be careful. You're ruining my hairdo with your hands.
7: I'm sorry. Markham, will you turn out the lights, please, all of them?
4: Turn out the lights?
5: I don't know why either, Heath, but maybe I'd better turn them off.
4: Okay. Only I don't see a thing. Neither does anybody.
7: I think you will now. Everybody, please look at my right hand. The hand that just touched the hair of the lady in blue.
5: Vance, your hand is glowing.
4: Hey, what have you got on your hand, Vance? Radium?
7: Not exactly. It's just proof that the lady in blue stabbed Claxton.
1: You were too clever, Vance. But you'll never live to prove what you think. I'll see to it.
5: Vance, he's got that knife. Look out. Heath, the lights. Turn on those lights.
4: Right, yes, D.A.
5: Of course. She stabbed Vance.
7: Heath, do something. Do something.
4: I'll do something, all right, D.A. I'll open that door, let my cops in. We'll drag her downtown.
1: That isn't necessary. You want me at headquarters, I'll go. Mr. Markham.
5: Yes?
1: You saw me stab Vance. I killed Claxton the same way. I don't know how Vance figured it, and we'll never know now. But he was right. I'm ready, Mr. Markham. Nothing's very important anymore. I've just killed the only man that ever interested me.

0: Come in, Markham, come in.
1: Hi, Vance. Sleep well?
0: Wonderfully. Sorry I had to put on that act last night. Did it scare you?
1: Definitely. Let's see that trick knife of yours, Vance.
0: Nothing much to it, Markham. Here it is. The blade disappears into the handle when you touch the point. See?
1: Why, yes, of course. Had me worried for a while last night, though. Oh, Vance, I know now that she killed Claxton, but you knew before. Was it whatever you found when we turned out the lights in Claxton's apartment that told you the lady in blue had killed him?
0: Yes, it was. It was Claxton's right hand, Markham. It glowed in the dark. Because it had touched the hair of the lady in blue, and on her hair was a glamour accessory, a phosphorescent preparation known as stardust.
1: Oh, I see.
0: As soon as I found the lady in blue wore stardust, I knew it was she who'd been at Claxton's apartment.
1: Ah, the lady in blue was a lovely woman, Vance. Lovely to look at.
0: But hardly delightful to know. Though for a moment at her apartment yesterday afternoon, I was beginning to find it hard to believe that.
1: Well, Vance, you did it again.
0: Yes, Markham, I guess this is the end of the Blue Lady murder case. But I wish the lady in blue had had a different beginning.

0: From Hollywood, it's time now for...
1: Johnny Deller.
2: This is Harry Branson at Philadelphia Mutual Life and Casualty Company.
1: Oh, hello, Harry. What's with you?
2: John, I have a case I'd like you to handle for us. It's somewhat unusual.
1: Have you ever handed me one that wasn't completely screwy?
2: I said unusual.
1: And I said screwy. So now that we understand each other, what's it all about?
2: Well, absolutely nothing yet. But I'm very apprehensive about one of our clients.
1: Oh, Harry, you're the biggest worrywart I ever knew.
2: What was that?
1: I said, who is this client?
2: Oh, Dr. Walter Merrill.
1: Merrill? The scientist?
2: That's right.
1: Nobel Prize winner? The man who worked out the molecular orbital contraction, something or other?
2: Yes, yes, that's the one. As I say, John, I'm worried.
1: Well, who wouldn't be about him? I'll be right down to see you.
0: Bob Bailey in the exciting adventures of the man with the action-packed expense account. America's fabulous freelance insurance investigator.
1: Yours truly, Johnny Deller.

0: 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I didn't even stop to check my bag, but headed directly for the Philly Mutual building on Walnut Street. Harry Branson is a good insurance man, but a great worrier. Nonetheless, he'd given me some pretty important tips, too. And after all, what do we live for? Hey, I keep the change.
1: Thanks, Doc.
2: John, what took you so long?
0: Oh, now, what's the matter, Harry? Forget to pay the rent on your office or just forgot the key?
2: No, John, as a matter of fact, I have the key right... this is hardly the place for levity.
0: Well, surely you haven't been waiting here on the sidewalk ever since you called me.
2: No, I haven't, but by checking plane schedules, I was able to determine when you'd arrive almost to the minute and not wanting to waste time taking you upstairs to the office.
0: Pretty urgent matter, huh?
2: Well, you should be here shortly.
0: What? Well, now, usually I arrange these things myself, Harry.
2: Yes, and how we pay...
0: Out of you. Oh, Harry, you touch me to the quick.
2: Oh, now, please don't misunderstand me. I don't mean that there's ever anything really dishonest about
0: your
2: expense account.
0: Well,
2: it's only...
0: you ought to. Believe me, I'll pad it to the hilt if I think I can get away with it.
2: Anyway, the most important reason for engaging the car was so that you can leave immediately...
0: Malaga?
2: Yes, New Jersey. It's a...
0: Is that where Dr. Merrill is?
2: Yes, as is his custom, he chooses to work in some isolated spot where he can't possibly be disturbed. He and his colleague, that is.
0: Colleague? I always heard that he worked alone, freelance.
2: And you heard right. However, he now has a professor, Theodore Nash, with him.
0: Nash?
2: One of our... According to Dr. Merrill.
0: Never heard of him.
2: John, they're working together on what I'm sure is some top secret project.
0: Oh. Oh, see, wait. Didn't Merrill have something to do with the early rocket experiments?
2: Precisely. Which is why I suspect their present work may have something to do with the space satellite or intercontinental missiles or something of the sort.
0: Yeah, possible. Well, what has all this got to do with you?
2: Their insurance. Dr. Merrill has had a policy with us for some years. $25,000.
0: Oh.
2: And probably he took out a policy for $10,000.
0: Beneficiary?
2: Nash made Dr. Merrill his beneficiary.
0: Oh, well, that sort of thing is often done between men working together. Harry, you know that.
2: Yes, so that if anything happens to one, the other will be financially able to carry on what they've started.
0: Sure, right.
2: Which is no doubt why Dr. Merrill changed the beneficiary of his policy to Theodore Nash.
0: So? What's the worry?
2: No sooner was the change made than I received a letter of protest from Dr. Merrill's daughter.
0: Who's she?
2: Mrs. Howard Harding. She and her husband live in West Philadelphia. He's a welder for an aviation company, I think.
0: Well, what did she base her protest on, Harry?
2: She claims her father must have been coerced into changing the policy.
0: Oh, now, wait a minute. That sounds like the hungry relative who complains about being cut out of the will.
2: It might. If Mrs. Harding weren't a perfectly well-balanced, intelligent, and I'm sure quite unselfish person, a completely...
0: Is she good-looking?
2: Well, yes.
0: And real sweet to you?
2: Yes, she is. Well, now, John, I don't know what you're trying to imply.
0: They do it every time.
2: John.
0: Particularly when there's a bit of money involved. Good-looking insurance broker like you. And you're a bachelor, too, aren't you, Harry?
2: John, you're pulling my leg.
0: Oh, Harry. But then I guess we're all suckers for someone like that.
2: That has nothing to do with it. I've had these hunches before, John, and they've always been right. Even you will have to admit that.
0: Yeah. Yeah, I'll confess that in the cases I've handled for you so far... Oh, why don't you call up Dr. Merrill?
2: I think the quaint old fellow would die rather than have a phone near enough to disturb him in his work. Oh, there's your rental car waiting at the curb. So off you go, John, and see what you can find out.
0: Okay, Harry. It all sounds like a lot of nothing you're worried about, but as long as you're willing to pay for it. And I always did like South Jersey this time of year. I drove across the Delaware River Bridge into Jersey and headed for Route 45 to Westville, Woodbury, and finally Pittman, where I picked up Route 47. What Harriet said was true. These hunches of his had a remarkable way of panning out. And yet, who was I to complain? After a pleasant hour's drive through cranberry bog and farm country, through miles of orchards and the intoxicating odor of the peach blossoms, I pulled into the quiet little town of Malaga. Population, I'd say around 500. First stop, the post office.
3: Dr. Merrill?
4: Yeah, sure. You go back the way you came, about a mile, till you see the name Wampus Bung.
0: Wampus what?
4: Wampus means cat. Bung, bungalow. Wampus Bung.
0: Yeah,
4: the doctor and the professor got the fourth cottage beyond it. White one with a fence around it.
0: Yeah, good, thanks.
4: And if you don't mind, you can take their mail out to them. They haven't been in to pick it up 4 or 5 days now.
0: Oh, nothing wrong, is there?
4: Well, who'd know? The way those two keep to themselves, you'd think whatever they're working on was the atomic bomb.
0: Yeah, well...
4: Just to be sure, you let them know that you're at the gate now before you try to go through the fence.
0: Oh, what's that supposed to mean?
4: The professor sees you prowling around, he's liable to take a shot at you.
0: As I drove back and toward the edge of Little Malaga Lake, the idea of getting shot at by anyone living in this peaceful, quiet place seemed ridiculous. The lake itself, by the way, looked pretty inviting. I made a mental note to come back here on my own sometime after the fishing season opened. As the postmaster had indicated, the fourth cottage beyond Wampus Bung was heavily fenced in, so I gave notice of my arrival. I had barely left the car when the door of the little cottage opened.
4: Yes? Who is it?
0: Dr. Merrill?
4: Oh, yes.
0: My name is Dollar, sir. Johnny Dollar, insurance investigator.
4: Harry Branson?
0: Yes, sir, that's right. Harry Branson sent me down here to see you.
4: Oh, come in. I'm most glad to see you. Please, come into the house.
0: All right, thank you. Is Professor Nash here?
4: In the laboratory. But please, come
0: in. As he spoke, the sliding
4: door
0: on the garage at the side of the house opened. A rather swarthy man stepped out, quickly closed the door, and threw a heavy bolt on it. Then looked over toward us suspiciously.
4: Yes, because it's better that you and I talk in private, alone.
1: Doctor, who is that?
4: Oh, yes, Professor.
1: If we have a visitor, why do you not bring him here where we can both speak to him?
4: Oh, yes, of course. This is Mr. Johnny Dollar, Professor Theodore Nash.
5: Mr. Dollar?
0: I do, Professor. I'm from your insurance company. Just making a little routine checkup.
5: Oh, fine. I'm very glad to see you. As a matter of fact, I wish to talk with you. How do you do? Now, come into the laboratory.
4: Professor, do you think it wise?
5: Oh, of course, Doctor. Since he is not a man of science, I'm sure there is no harm in his seeing it. And you have an experiment going, remember?
4: But I wish to
5: Mr.
4: speak
5: Dollar,
4: to him alone.
5: Within these four walls, the genius of Dr. Merrill and my own poor efforts are creating things that will startle the world.
0: Outside, the small building looked like an ordinary two-car garage, someone in need of paint and repair. But inside, it was immaculate and loaded with scientific equipment of all shapes and sorts and sizes. There were racks of test tubes, bottles of chemicals, beakers, a centrifuge, machines and apparatus I'd never seen before, that I imagine much of the world never dreamed of. And all of it as neat as a pin, not so much as a stirring rod out of place.
5: Ah, look, Doctor. The polymerization step is almost complete.
4: Eh?
5: Now you must continue the molecular balance check immediately.
4: Oh, yes. And you must both leave me. This must not be seen by anyone.
5: Now, we understand, Doctor. We understand.
4: I hope you will pardon me, Mr. Dollar.
0: Yes, of course, Doctor.
5: Oh, come, Mr. Dollar.
4: That's right. I will lock the door. Yes.
0: He does require privacy, doesn't he?
5: Yes.
0: Oh, hey, you're not going to bolt that door, are
5: you? Oh, of course not. Force of habit, I guess. Oh, it is he who keeps things locked so tightly when he is working. Unnecessarily so. But then genius is permitted his idiosyncrasies, huh?
0: Harry Branson seems to think you two may be working on something to do with guided missiles.
5: Very perceptive man. But that is something we must not speak about. Now, why have you come here, Mr. Dollar?
0: Well, like I said, just a routine checkup. We usually do this when a sizable policy has changed.
5: Oh, there is something unusual about two men working together on important things, insuring in each other's favor?
0: Well, no.
5: But when his daughter perhaps objects...
0: You know Dr. Merrill's daughter?
5: Oh, I know about her, and about her unfortunate marriage to that day laborer.
0: Nothing wrong with day labor, Professor?
5: Yeah, but one who waits for a great man like the doctor to die so that he can get his hands on the insurance money.
0: You think that's why his daughter objected to the change?
5: Of course. But his money will be used to further his work by me. And, of course, for the good of humanity.
0: I see. Well, how soon do you think the doctor will be through with this experiment?
5: An hour, perhaps two. And then he will call me in to assist him with the crucial step. But now, about
0: well,
5: this
0: look,
5: insurance...
0: why don't I run in town, arrange for a place to stay, grab a bite to eat, and then come back here, huh?
5: If you like. I'm sorry we have no room in the cottage.
0: No, don't give it a second thought. I'll see you later. Something of Harry Branson's hunch had passed on to me. A strange feeling about the whole setup. There was something wrong about both Merrill and Nash, particularly the latter. Something I couldn't quite put my finger on. Was Dr. Merrill afraid of Nash? I don't know. Item two, a dollar even for a quick bite in a little cafe along the highway after I'd made arrangements for a room for the night in a private home. It was not much over an hour later when I drove back to the little cottage by the lake. And then I heard it. Someone pounding on the door of the laboratory from the inside. Someone calling for help. Professor! But the lock's on the inside! Turn the lock! What?
6: The bolt on the outside, please!
0: Bolt here on the... Oh, what are you... Oh.
5: Oh, thank heaven.
0: Good Lord, Professor, what happened to you? You look like you've been run over by... Dr. Merrill.
5: Oh, too late. Too late.
0: Professor, what happened here?
5: He beat me. Threw acid at me.
0: The doctor?
5: No, the man... Then he killed the doctor with a gun. He killed him.
0: Who, Professor? Who?
5: I don't know.

0: Act two of yours truly, Johnny Dollar, in just a moment.
1: Democracy. To the many who have lived under tyranny, democracy comes as a guiding light, shining on a brighter future. That is because democracy stands for the establishment of government conceived from deep thought and free choice, rather than being based on accident and force. It is also normal that the free choice of a democratic government happens because people who choose their own government are directed by true interests in the welfare of mankind. Democracy has been proven to be mankind's greatest legacy of freedom.
0: Now, Act Two of yours truly, Johnny Dollar and the Clever Chemist Matter.
2: Expense account item 3, $10, for the services of one Dr. Frederick Foote, the only resident medico in the little town of Malaga, New Jersey. After pronouncing Dr. Walter Merrill dead, he took the badly beaten Professor Nash to his office clinic. While waiting for Nash to get in good enough shape to talk, I ran up item 4, 10 cents, phone call to the sheriff, who promised to come over as soon as he could enlist the aid of the nearby state police. Finally, Dr. Foote gave the word.
3: But I suggest you talk with him as little as possible, Mr. Dollar.
2: In pretty bad shape, huh, Dr. Foote?
3: The intruder not only beat him severely, but threw a bottle of acid in his face.
2: Oh?
3: Professor Nash will never have the use of his left eye again because of that nitric acid.
2: Has Nash said anything that might help us identify the assailant and killer?
3: No. Now, please don't talk with him too long. Professor?
4: Yes. Yes.
2: Hello, Professor.
4: Oh, Mr. Dollar. I will never see again with my left eye. He has told me.
2: Yes, I know. I'm sorry.
4: But the great Dr. Merrill, he is dead. What a loss.
2: Professor. Professor, tell me, did you see the man who attacked you?
4: Yes.
2: Can you describe him at all?
4: Yes, you know, young, not more than 30, 5 feet, 6 or 8, very heavy,
2: yes,
4: stocky, and black curly hair.
2: Yeah?
4: Hands like a working man, laborer. Come.
2: Have you ever seen this man before?
4: No, I...
2: Oh, here. Some water.
4: Thank you, thank you.
2: Do you know why he came in and attacked you and Dr. Merrill?
4: No.
2: Was he after something there in the laboratory?
4: Only to kill Dr. Merrill. I tried to defend him.
3: I'm sorry, Mr. Dollar, but I think that's enough.
2: Yes, yes, okay, Dr. Foote. I think I've heard enough. I managed to get back to the cottage by the lake before the police arrived and came up with one very damning piece of evidence. In one of the bedrooms, I found a picture of a wedding couple. It was inscribed, "Love to the dearest father in the world." And next to the bride stood a man who answered perfectly the description Professor Nash had just given me. The husband of Dr. Merrill's daughter, Howard Harding. And then I thought of what Nash had said about Harding. His antagonism, his conviction that Harding was the one who resented the change in the insurance policy. But there was something else, too. That had happened when I talked with Nash in the doctor's office that... By the time I got back to the laboratory, the sheriff and state police arrived. The sheriff, I'm afraid, mussed up any prints that might have been left on the bottle of acid. However, in the weeds outside, a state trooper found the pistol, a .38 caliber Luger that had killed Dr. Merrill. Fingerprints had apparently been wiped off, but the gun was carefully...

0: lot of money.
1: I think. I don't know how many red lights I skipped on the drive out to West Philadelphia, but I felt like a hound dog in a hot scent. The home of Mr. and Mrs. Howard Harding turned out to be in a nice, quiet residential area. I was met at the door by the girl in the wedding picture, a tall, very nice-looking blonde in her late 20s.
2: Oh, yes?
1: Mrs. Harding?
2: I'm Terry Harding.
1: Well, I'm Johnny Dollar from your father's insurance company.
2: Oh, good. Come in. Perhaps you can help me make him do something about that policy of his.
1: Well, that isn't exactly...
2: Someone has poisoned Daddy's mind, Mr. Dollar.
1: Oh, what do you mean?
2: It isn't that I need the money if Daddy dies, which heaven forbid.
1: No, it doesn't exactly look as though you do.
2: No, of course we don't. Howard's been doing so wonderfully at Colonial Aviation.
1: Yes, apparently. And I'd had a notion he was just a laborer or something.
2: Oh, dear, no. That's what Daddy called him because... Well, because he wasn't too fond of Howard. And that is the way Howard started before we were married, but now he's one of the officers of the company.
1: Where is he, Mrs. Harding?
2: Well, as a matter of fact, I thought you were Howard when you drove up just now. He's been fishing.
1: Fishing?
2: On some little lake over in Jersey. He goes every Saturday all by himself.
1: Malaga Lake?
2: No, Malaga's where Daddy was. Mm-hmm. He and that.
1: That what, Mrs. Harding?
2: Well, I don't know. It's Howard, I guess.
1: What do you mean?
2: Howard has never liked or trusted him, even though they've never actually met. And when Daddy changed his insurance to name that professor... There is something wrong about that man, Mr. Dollar.
1: What, Mrs. Harding?
2: I don't know. Daddy always worked alone until he came along. Daddy's such an alert, bright-eyed little busybody in spite of his age.
1: Wait a minute. Your father...
2: Like a cute little wound-up spring, hopping about like a...
1: Mrs. Harding.
2: Yes?
1: Mrs. Harding, when I saw your father...
2: You've seen Daddy. Well, then you know what I mean.
1: He was tired. Almost in a daze. He spoke with difficulty.
2: Oh, no. You're mistaken. He chatters away like a jaybird. What is it, Mr. Dollar?
1: Well, he must have been doped. He looked as though...
3: Hi, honey. Well, I'm just as lousy a fisherman as usual. Not a single... Oh, excuse me.
1: Mr. Harding, just tell me one thing.
3: Well, that depends. Who are you?
2: Mr. Dollar's from the insurance company, darling.
3: Not Johnny Dollar.
1: Yeah, that's right.
3: Well, I've certainly heard of you. Tell me...
1: No, you tell me, Harding. Where have you been?
3: Why, fishing.
1: Where?
3: Over in Jersey.
1: Where in Jersey?
3: Little private lake.
1: Where?
3: Over near Mount Holly. One place I know of where nobody else ever goes, where I can get rid of the cobwebs at my job. Hey, wait a minute, Dollar. What is this?
1: Harding, you've been identified as the man who murdered Dr. Walter Merrill.
3: What?
1: I'm sorry, Mrs. Harding. I'm sorry, but it's true.
2: No,
3: what are you talking about, Dollar?
1: You didn't know about it?
3: Of course not. How could I? Where did it happen? How?
1: At his place in Malaga.
2: Oh.
3: Professor Nash, I'll kill that man.
1: You'll take it easy. You seem to forget that so far you're the only suspect in the case.
3: You're out of your mind. If it was anybody, it was that Nash. Never have trusted that man. And the insurance policy. If anybody killed Dr. Merrill, it was that professor.
1: Now listen to me. Nash was with Dr. Merrill when he was killed there in his laboratory.
3: Of course he was.
1: But Nash was attacked also, beaten, acid thrown at him. He lost the sight of one eye because of it.
3: And I tell you... You sure?
1: Yes, of course I'm sure. It was I who found them. Nash beating against the inside of the door of that laboratory, crying for help. A door that was bolted on the outside.
3: But, Dollar, I... You're sure of that?
1: I'm sure.
3: Well, I still think... Oh, Terry, I'm sorry, honey. Here, let me...
2: Howard, it's so terrible.
1: Better answer that phone, Howard.
3: Yeah. Hello? Yes? Oh, yes. It's for you, Mr. Dollar.
1: Oh, thanks.
3: Terry, here, come on. You've got to pull yourself together.
1: Johnny Dollar.
4: Right. John, this is Harry Branson. I just received a call from Mr. Kemper at the Federal Bureau.
1: Yes.
4: He says he must see you immediately.
1: Call him back, Harry. Tell him I'll be there in 15 minutes. Harding, just to keep things straight, I wouldn't leave this house if I were you.
3: Well, now, wait a minute,
1: just
3: Dollar.
1: Just sit tight. I think you're in the clear. More red lights got passed up on my way into the Philadelphia offices of the Bureau. So Ray Kemper felt that whatever he'd found was important. If so, it would back up one of my suspicions. But in view of the circumstances, that bolted door in the laboratory, for instance, how could it?
5: Important is putting it mildly, Johnny.
1: The prints you found on the water glass, Ray.
5: Three sets. One, yours.
1: Yeah, well, naturally.
5: Two, Dr. Frederick Foote, who is currently practicing medicine.
1: I know, in the town of Malaga, New Jersey. That's where the glass came from.
5: Oh, but the third set of prints.
1: Yes.
5: I had to go into the international file for them. And Johnny...
1: Nash? Theodore Nash?
5: Nash? Nashevsky.
1: What?
5: Theodore Nashevsky, chemist from one of our not-so-friendly countries.
1: Huh?
5: Expert on explosives. One time, he was thought to have attempted to enter this country. That was in 19... 19-

0: 40.
1: Ray, have you got any pictures of him?
2: Plenty. What time he was a kid. Here. Tell me how you picked up these prints.
1: The beard in this picture. That looks like him, all right. Yeah, this too. The shaved head. Almost as though he tried to keep changing his appearance.
2: Johnny,
1: Wait a sec. This picture of him as a youngster, this eye patch on his left eye.
2: Our dossier is pretty complete. He was quite an athlete until he injured that eye.
1: But it doesn't show in these other pictures, and he hasn't a glass eye.
2: No, his eye always looked perfectly natural. But now, Johnny, if you have information...
1: Ray, this has done it for me. Thanks.
2: Hey, now, just a
1: minute. I'll see you.
2: Hey, Johnny! This is Kemper. Give me a man to tail Johnny Dollar.
1: All the way back to Malaga, New Jersey, I hoped my rental car would hold together. It did, in spite of the fact I pushed it all the way. International intrigue is a bit out of my line, but this time, so help me, I was beginning to feel like an FBI man. I stopped at State Police headquarters along the way, and according to them, Nash was off the hook. Not only because of the acid thrown in his face, but even more important, because of my own testimony that I'd found them locked in that laboratory. I stopped again at the lab. Nothing. Then back to Dr. Foote's office.
3: Very well, Mr. Dollar. When they arrive, I'll insist that they wait for you.
1: All right, thanks, Doctor. Well, Professor, you're sitting up.
4: Oh, have they found anything, Mr. Dollar? Have they found the man who attacked us and killed poor Dr. Merrill?
1: Professor, I think I have.
4: Oh?
1: But tell me something.
4: Yes, of course.
1: Your government doesn't pay you very well, does it?
4: Merrill and I were not working for the government, Mr. Dollar. Although, of course, the results of our work...
1: I'm talking about your government, your own real boss.
4: I do not understand.
1: No doubt it's very much interested in anything this country develops in the line of guided missiles, that sort of thing.
4: Mr. Dollar...
1: Now, let me go on. Merrill was doing important work. Stuff that would be of great value to any country in the world.
4: Of course.
1: Your country would have paid you well for the results of his work. But, brother, they'll never get it.
4: I do not know what you are talking
1: money,
4: about.
1: Money, the loot from Merrill's insurance, sure. Sure, it was enough to get you out of here after you gained the knowledge you need of Merrill's work.
4: See here, Dollar.
1: After you'd killed him, before he could give to his country, the United States, what he'd invented.
4: You are a fool. I was beaten.
1: The poor old man put up a pretty stiff fight, didn't he?
4: Do you think I would have done this to myself?
1: You gave yourself away earlier when you reached out for a glass of water I handed you right here in this room. A man who'd lost his sight in one eye would have lost his aim until he got used to it. Funny, though, it didn't come to me until
4: you
1: later.
4: You are mad.
1: You haven't seen out of that left eye since you were a kid.
4: I tell you, you are mad.
1: And a little acid burn to make it look like somebody had thrown it at you would be well worth the alibi it gave you. Feodor.
4: Feodor.
1: That's right, Feodor Nashevsky.
4: Listen to me. You were the one who found us locked in, the door bolted from the outside. You found us.
1: Yeah, also the cord, the string you used to pull the bolt to. That you looped over the bolt and pulled after you got inside.
4: You couldn't have. I dropped it in a vat of acid.
1: Thanks. I was bluffing. But I made a lucky guess.
4: What?
1: Oh, what a brain. Nashevsky, I'm sure glad you're not working on our side. The capsule he fished out of his pocket never got to his mouth. And I'm afraid he won't see very well out of his other eye for a while. My knuckles still hurt. And it was lucky for him that the police arrived. I'm afraid I don't like guys like him. Expense account total, including all the incidentals I could think of, and transportation back to Hartford, $84.35. Remarks? Well, don't beef on this one, Harry. The criminal, in spite of being the named beneficiary, doesn't get paid. Yours truly, Johnny Dollar.
5: Now, here is our star to tell you about next week's story.
1: Next week, a real close look at a little-known but very dramatic side of Hollywood. Join us, won't you? Yours truly, Johnny Dollar.
5: Yours truly, Johnny Dollar, starring Bob Bailey, originates in Hollywood. It is produced and directed by Jack Johnstone, who also wrote tonight's story. Heard in our cast were Virginia Gregg, Harry Bartell, Howard McNear, Forrest Lewis, Jack Crucian, Russell Thorson, Frank Gersel, and Bob Bruce. Musical supervision is by Amerigo Marino. Be sure to join us next week, same time and station, for another exciting story of yours truly, Johnny Dollar. 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
6: News this hour from Town Hall. I'm Keith Peters in Washington. Media outlets banned from the White House say they've filed a lawsuit.
7: CNN, MS Now, and Politico issued a joint statement saying they're suing after their reporters were denied access at the White House. They say, left unchallenged, it presents a threat to press freedom and the public's right to independent journalism. President Trump said Friday he was barring the outlets because of reporting he found to be fake news.
8: I don't think somebody should be allowed to come in and write fake stories.
7: The reporters' entry badges were disabled on Saturday. MS Now reporter Akayla Gardner describes how she was turned away.
9: I want to say not just me, but also our photographer had their badge taken this morning. Of course, after President Trump made clear that he wants to ban MS Now, CNN, and Politico.
7: Jennifer King, Washington.
6: International heads of state are in New York City for the annual UN General Assembly meeting this week.
10: Every year, 193 member nations gather in New York to have private meetings, to have public discourse, and to discuss the issues that are plaguing the world. U.S. President Donald Trump is set to open Tuesday's session with a speech. Other highly important and watched speeches will include Ukraine's Vladimir Zelensky and Israeli Prime Minister Benjamin Netanyahu's speech on Thursday. Missing on the world stage will be China's Xi Jinping, Russia's Vladimir Putin, and North Korea's Kim Jong-un. President Trump is set to meet with China's Xi Jinping later this week in Washington. In the backdrop of all of this diplomacy is the major financial crisis that the United Nations is facing due to billions of unpaid dues by the United States.
6: Correspondent Farnoosh Shamiri reporting. A good day on Wall Street as the Dow was up by 366 points. The Nasdaq rose 599. With the S&P 500 advancing by 114 points. Oil near $96 a barrel. More on these stories at townhall.com.
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12: One.
6: China and the United States are divided on many issues, but one thing ties the superpowers together.
13: And that is fast food. As their leaders prepare to meet in Washington, American restaurant and beverage chains are expanding rapidly in China, and major Chinese chains are increasingly trying their luck in the U.S. Both see opportunities to trade more burgers and bubble tea across the Pacific. KFC already has 3.5 times the number of China locations than it does at home. The giant chain Mixiu opened 3 U.S. stores in December and plans 24 more. John Scott reporting.
6: Pakistani fighter jets have struck sites in eastern Afghanistan, targeting what officials describe as militant hideouts. Pakistan says 28 militants were killed, but Kabul reports at least 3 civilian deaths. News and analysis at townhall.com. From Washington, I'm Keith Peters reporting. The Trump administration charges a group of illegal aliens with fraudulent voting, amongst other things. Correspondent Laura Winters reports.
14: With 6 weeks remaining until Americans head to vote in the midterm elections, the Justice Department charging 16 people in multiple states with election-related crimes, including illegal aliens allegedly casting ballots in federal elections back in 2022 and 2024. The DOJ saying on its X page, if you are not allowed to vote in our elections, you shouldn't, and if you do, do, that's a crime. This isn't a partisan issue. Explanation point. Laura Winters reporting.
6: A jury has convicted a Vermont man of attempted murder in the shootings of three Palestinian college students who were walking near his home, rejecting an insanity defense rooted in his claims that he was acting on orders from the CIA and Mossad. Jason Eaton faces up to life in prison in the November attack. More at Town Hall.
12: Up next, hour two of the Saturday special with your host, Michael Zwirling.
15: Wow, Dave, Dave Michael, shades of the Dave Cave, huh?
12: Yep.
15: Yeah. Well, anyhow, yeah, so we have that opportunity for you here, and Dave will be here until, as he said, 2 p.m. today. Let us do an official intro to hour two of the Saturday special and continue our intriguing discussion.

I'm not sure I would have thought of it, but I'm applauding Trump for doing what he did with the news media.

0: But on the other hand, here I have for years held myself up as the principal proponent of free speech and independent thinking. So why should I be applauding what Trump just did to these news outlets that he calls fake news outlets? Why? Amy, are you there?
1: Yeah, yes.
0: What do you think about all this?
1: Well, so that's why I think we should discuss about that.
0: I want to laugh the hell of, because it is the funniest, it's one of the funniest things I've seen Trump do.
1: Yeah. So did you read the statement, CNN's response to that?
0: Yeah, I think I did, but do you have it in front of you?
1: What did they say about he thinks that they're going to sue him or what? That's what I think.
0: I better look it up. Okay. They always come up with some, you know, platitude.
1: No, I'm talking about he's bending them to invited them to into the White House news, conference or what? Press conference or what? What is that?
0: CNN statement about Trump banning. That's what I'm looking up here. It sounds like you don't know either.
1: No, I'm talking about is what's the detail? Is that those three news outlets, they ban them? How do they ban them? I mean, what's the deal?
0: They're not welcome at the press events anymore. And I had an incident in 2005, I think it was, where it caused quite a bit of stress for me involving the White House press. I guess I could talk about it.
1: I think that guy was the end. Is that the one? Not suicide.
0: Yes, that's
1: murdered.
0: The one.
1: Murdered.
0: Yeah. Well, we don't.
1: Yeah, know. You talked about that. So how did it get to KSCO, get to the picture?
0: Well, it wasn't KSCO, it was KOMY. Okay, back in 2006, I thought it would make it would be a smart move to use the KOMY station, KOMY, another way of calling, of pronouncing it, is Commie instead of Comey, right? So I thought it would make a lot of sense to create a liberal talk radio station to balance out the conservative. You know, I've always said KSCO is a voice for everyone, and it is, and it has been a voice for everyone. But the perception, the public perception of KSCO radio is that it is a conservative radio station in a primarily liberal town. And that's just a fact of life, you know. But we've always operated KSCO as a voice for everyone who chose to use it. Okay? But not too many left-wing people or progressive people or whatever you want to call liberal people ever used KSCO compared to the number of many feeling disenfranchised conservative people used it in the early days of my ownership and to the current timing of this day. So there was a national talk radio network that started in about 2005, 2006, right around that time period. And it was called Air America, A-I-R America. Rush Limbaugh used to poke fun of it and call it Air America, E-R-R America. So, anyhow, I thought it would be good to take some programs from that and then offer the station to primarily local hosts who, from a progressive or liberal perspective. And I called Air America, and I said, we want to take some of your programs. We specifically wanted to take Al Franken's show. That was before he became a senator. And I was immediately put off by the person who answered my phone, who was the head of the network. And he said, well, you can't cherry pick our programs. You have to take our entire schedule. And I said, well, I don't want to do that. I want to have local programs as well as, one or more, maybe some more of your national programs. And they said, well, it doesn't work that way. But I think we were able to somehow make a deal so that we were able to carry Al Franken for a while. A person decided, a local progressive type person who had been a guest on KSCO called me and said, hey, can I buy a block of time on KOMY to do my kind of a afternoon drive show? And I said, sure, why not? We arrived at a price, and he paid for a month or something in advance, and next thing I know is that there was a report from staff people here. They were breathless. They were saying the word treason has been used for the first time ever in the White House press room. And it was used by a Santa Cruz person who claimed to be associated with and representing KOMY radio. And I said, well, wait a minute. I mean, you know, no one has asked me. We haven't approved any such thing, and we certainly haven't sent any rep. Well, it turns out that this person who had purchased some broadcast time from us decided that he represents KOMY. In the same, it would be like an advertiser. Joe's tire service represents KSC or KOMY and should be given press credentials. Anyhow, long story short, I called the press company or the press credentials office at the White House, and I said, this is Michael Zwirling, the owner of KOMY Radio in Santa Cruz, California. Have you recently granted press credentials with our call letters to anybody? And they said, well, they checked. Yes, as a matter of fact, we have. And I said, well, you didn't call to verify. So anybody could just walk up. Anybody from the street can walk up and get press credentials by dropping the name of a radio station, real or fictitious. I sort of raked the person over the coals, but I mean, I was pretty upset. And I was told, maybe we should have checked, but we didn't. And I said, well, that person does not represent KOMY. And if you want to grant press credentials for some other reason, that's your business, but don't use our name because that person does not represent us.
1: So who is the administration that time? Who is the president?
0: It would have been the Bush administration.
1: Bush?
0: Oh, no. Yes. 2005. Yeah. Yeah, because Bush he took office in 2001. And a few months later, it was 9/11, and George Bush announced that he was, from that point on, a wartime president. Anyhow, they pulled the press credentials from the guy, and he came back and sued me. You know, he said, this, I've ruined his reputation. I said, well, how dare you say that you represent us when you don't? You're any more than an advertiser on the radio represents us. Anyhow, long story short, it was a horrible time in our KSCO life for about a year. When we were going through this lawsuit, and then I found out that the guy committed suicide. Yeah, yeah. And people couldn't believe he committed suicide, and I couldn't believe it either because the guy seemed, you know. Anyhow, so much for that.
1: In the embassy suite and.
0: Yes, it was the embassy suite. Yeah, and the guy apparently jumped off the 12th story, which is the highest story, you know, that they had. And went splat before a bunch of horrified breakfast eaters one morning, you know, and it was in 2006, I think it was. Anyhow, so, why am I telling
1: you? That was a result. He also resolved the lawsuit.
0: That was the end of the lawsuit, yeah. So, and when Rosie called to tell me, I said, did you read the, I was in the Bay Area. I think I was in Point Richmond. Rosie called me and said, did you read the Monterey Herald? I said, no. And he said, he's dead. And I said, who? And she told me. And I said, oh, there is a God after all.
1: Maybe somebody pushed him out of the balcony.
0: Well, that's what a lot of people think. That's what a lot of people think.
1: Yeah, because he must be sue other people or whatever, do lots of bad things.
0: Yeah. Some people work for a living and other people sue for a living. And I have no use for people who sue for a living.
1: Yeah.
0: And, but that's part of our system.
1: Some professional victims.
0: Yeah.
1: They sue everybody. Yeah.
0: So
1: there he is.
0: Shane in Australia is on the line here. Let's check in with him and see what's new. Hey, what's happening down under, Shane?
2: Yeah, g'day, Michael, and all my love to you, Amy. I love you guys. I do a lot of radio for over 20 years. I know you've been going for a long time, Michael, but I've done thousands of radio stations. And
0: well, do you work? Are you a host on some stations?
2: My field's behavioural science. I look at generational conditioning, mainly looking at the problems for younger generations, you know, gaming machines, all these things that, you know, we've got all
0: so
2: in all
0: I can
2: our
0: imagine
2: lives.
0: Imagine you're a very popular guest on broadcast and probably podcasts now, right?
2: Mm-hmm. Well, in our country right now, Michael, which has been changed dramatically over the last few years, you can't recognise it both ecologically and socially. Do you know, in all our libraries in Victoria where I live, they've got guys dressed up in drag teaching 2 to 5 year old kids with, you know, little books how to be transvestites and stuff. Can you believe that? It's like you've got to pinch yourself.
0: It's happening here. So, yes.
2: Oh, you've got it too, have you?
0: Yes, I can believe it.
2: It's unbelievable.
0: I don't want to, but it's going on everywhere.
2: Well, that's just one of the aspects in that. But when I do, I've been using the radio as a social study, and I talk in a lot of different places in America, and I talk in a lot of different places in other countries. But I just want to say, mate, your radio station is the best. 100%. I just vague why other people aren't attracted to it. I don't know why the perception that people... You should be absolutely, you know, like... as I said, a beacon for free speech.
0: Well, we are, but nobody cares. Or at least, you know, I've been wanting to retire for years now, and the place has been up for sale, and nobody gives a damn. You know, so I would have think it would have been sold a long, long time ago, but it ain't happening.
2: Yeah, that's unbelievable because, you know, freedom of speech. Because in this country, I'll be honest to you, All there was a great radio station. It's been shut down now. They won't do any freedom of speech. All the other stations are, unless you're talking about something immaterial or something quite, you know, not really important. And as for a country that, you know, only if you were here 20 years ago, you had a great a platform where people, even if they might be wrong, Michael, they had a place where they could talk and discuss things. Now, in the last few years, it's shut down big time. Whoever runs this country is not Australian, and they're not the ones who fought in the wars in World War One and World War Two and fought for people's freedoms, mate. It's a change, and I'm concerned about children because children need to express themselves, and they need to be brought up by parenting and good education, not the system we're in right now, which is... I'm sorry to tell you the truth, but, you know, that's what I'm dealing with because I'm only dedicated to, you know, future generations to have a good place where they can be healthy in a, you know, in a good society.
0: Shane, may I ask you how old you are?
2: I'm 68 in a couple of months, mate.
0: Okay, do you have youngsters? I mean, do you have children? Children, I mean.
2: I had another life. In 96, I had another life before that, and I had to bury my children, my two children, my wife, my mother, sister, niece, and grandmother in 6 months. It was a cascading effect.
0: Oh, my God. How could that happen?
2: Just life, Michael. I come from a tough, you know, we come from the Australians, mate. You may hear of Australia, but they're very rare you really hear Australians. We've been generationally changed, and I am, you know, an 8th generation Australian where my forefathers built and fought in wars, and they were incredible people. But generally, yeah, that was just a series of events that happened to me. And then, you know, 2 years later, Michael, I had to keep running ahead of that tragedy. And I knew it was God because I'm a bit of a believer in Jesus. I'm not too much of a nut on it, but generally I'll fight you too if you've got, you know, you're hurting children, although I can't just stand around and, yeah, but generally, in 98, President Bush was in the country. I just started doing these programs with kids with bikes and the bike program because I just had to, you know, I knew I didn't have any family sort of left and I thought I'd just work for all the kids. So I did this program with other people, and we fixing up bikes for kids. And making a long story short, I was a bit nuts on it because I was, you know, I was probably had a lot of mental health anguish and that. But I was very busy with this program, and President Bush Senior was in the country, and it was a Christmas giveaway. And I sent, you know, invitations to all the politicians, all the different people. Can you believe his advisor contacted me saying they've looked at the program? And making a long story short, at the town hall in Melbourne, we didn't get any official things, Michael. We ended up getting a police escort. We were just working with a few street kids. I had no real money. It was quite fascinating, quite holy. But generally, all of a sudden, one, you know, this guy, it was a big guy named Tex Harris. He was an Olympic basketball for America.
0: Yeah.
2: And he was the Consul General of Melbourne. And he, as I'm giving, because it was a pretty busy day that day because it was all over the media and stuff, but making a long story short, which is an amazing thing after the tragedy in 96, if you could imagine, Michael, it was kind of wondrous. And he, this guy, big 6'7" guy, put his hand around him. He goes, "What's going on here, Sheena? I really like it." And it was this guy, Tex Harris, and with his big cowboy hat with some security guys behind him. And that was the biggest thing in my day that a president of another country had the respect to send an ambassador to a little give. It was a pretty, it did go viral, and most people thought it was a big program. We had funding, but generally it was a few volunteers and street kids and different people who I'd got together, and we just started fixing old bikes up, Michael, which is fascinating. And it sort of took off viral all over the country. And man, I'm going on in that, but it was just an amazing thing from a bloke who a lot of people have said negative things about him. As far as I'm concerned, that man was a great man, and he might have done things that he had to do in regards for his security of his country, whatever that means and stuff. But what a man, you know, to be so high up and then have the grace to actually do that. Because I kept doing
0: it. You're talking about Bush 41.
2: Yeah. Because that inspired me because, you know, I was very emotionally pretty well tragic after the events in 96.
0: Of course. But wow. I just can't fathom that, what you've been through.
2: Did them for 10 years, Michael, through schools. I got some other, because when he actually gave credits to it, other politicians in this country sort of looked at it, and it went through schools, and kids were fixing up bikes for other kids who were dysfunctionalised, and it was a wondrous thing for 10 years, and I did it for 10 years, and since then I've been doing generational behavioural science with problems with suicide. We've got a big problem with males right now, but there's a whole pile of programs I do with kids and, you know, mobile phones. You know, I've been doing programs to try to get mobile phones away from kids. I think it's a worse thing that a child's, since cigarettes, I think mobile phones and gaming machines should be
0: That's an interesting topic. But hey, listen, Shane, while we got you here, what do you think of Trump banning some news organizations that he does not like very much from being in the White House press?
2: Coming from the Australians who fought in the wars for freedom of speech and freedom from extermination and enslavement, I would say that, look, if anybody's inciting violence or they're inviting, you know, a perverting children's being, I would say shut them down without a blink. But if somebody, the most important thing with a platform, because I'm a Socraterian, I've been looking at Socrates for 50 years and his understanding through Plato's Republic. The key is everybody's got to be allowed to express themselves because they can't find it, and if they're wrong or right. But if there's a professional group that are using it as a propaganda tool, then obviously that's got to be pulled in because it can create incite violence or antisocial behaviour. So I'd be saying that, you know, I'd have to look at it a bit better. But freedom of speech, my forefathers all fought for it, mate. My grandfathers too were war heroes, and my father.
0: Okay, so you're against what Trump has done, yes?
2: I didn't really look at it. I didn't see.
0: Oh,
2: what he was
0: okay.
2: Doing.
0: That's a big news story here that hasn't.
2: Okay.
0: Maybe it won't be a news story. And
2: why is he shutting him down, Michael?
0: Because he doesn't like him. He calls him fake news, and he doesn't want to have anything to do with people who generate fake news, in his opinion. It's never happened before, and Amy and I are amused by the whole thing, but I'm sort of torn because I'm a total free speech guy myself, and I love Trump in just about every other, but I don't think I agree with him on this one. I don't think so. But
2: All our radio stations, most of our media, mate, people in the public don't really get it, and they're just being propagandized all the time. And I had some great radio stations here, and they've just changed dramatically since COVID. And we are in a state of real, in our country, freedom of speech is really under threat. I just want to mention, too, there's a major protest in Melbourne, and I'm going to go with my American flag around me, so you might see me on the news because they're protesting about our alliance, and too many Australians and Americans died next to each other for the right reasons. So I'm going to go there as a counter protest.
0: Send me an email if we get to watch you, okay? MZ at
2: KMZ. You might see it on the media.
0: Okay, very good. Thank you, Shane. Always great to hear from you. Our next caller is Arthur in Prunedale. Arthur, you're on.
3: Good morning, MZ and Amy. Enjoying your program today. Thank you for broadcasting.
0: Well, thank you for enjoying and thanking.
3: You're welcome. I want to talk about, just briefly, President Trump banning certain new so-called news outlets from the White House. Okay.
0: Yes.
3: I have neighbors here in Prunedale, a few of them. They're nice people. I try not to hold it against them that they're rabid No Kings, anti-Trump Democrats. We don't talk about politics. If they bring it up, I just say, let's not ruin our friendship, and we move on. Okay? But when I go over to visit them, maybe to borrow a tool, or they invite me over for a cup of coffee, just general, not political stuff, they almost always have CNN on their TV. I don't know if they do that intentionally or, you know, they just can't remember to turn it off. And so last time I was over there, you know, a big news story that we are exposed to, at least in the conservative media, is Nick Shirley, how Sacramento is passing that anti-Nick Shirley bill.
0: Yeah.
3: And then
0: it's law now. I mean, I don't think it is law. It's been voted by
1: Yeah, they've been passed.
0: And it's been signed into law, but I think it takes effect in a month or two or something like that. But
3: right. Well, I went over there last time. I was over there last week to visit one of these No Kings Democrat neighbors of mine, who are nice people, but they're just brainwashed. And I'll tell you why Trump's doing this about the news media, banning certain news medias.
0: Yeah.
3: I asked them what they thought about the Nick Shirley. They didn't even know who he was. They heard a little soundbite about him being banned from broadcasting his erroneous YouTube videos. You know, this is what they think. And this is what they're told by their media.
1: Yes.
3: You know, if they cover Nick Shirley at all, if they cover fraud at all, they don't even talk about the fraud arrests that the Justice Department has been conducting in California and other states, you know, busting these child rearing centers in California and the hospice stuff, the hospice fraud. They don't even talk about it on CNN. So how are these people, why bother watching CNN just to get their one-sided viewpoint and eliminating stories of real guts, real potato people?
0: Okay.
3: You know?
0: So are you with Trump or against Trump on this one?
3: Well, I'm with Trump on this because I know it's sort of violating free speech. But they're abusing the privilege. We're supposed to have, you know, open press. They're not open. They're biased press. They're really not news media. They're propaganda.
1: They lie. They're fake news.
3: Yeah, yeah, fake news. Thank you, Amy. They're propaganda.
1: They brainwash people. It's a fake news, not in the fact. You know, they don't report a fact. They're making their own point of view, just like you say, totally biased. And then they make a propaganda to polluting people, you know, that they should be. I think Trump didn't ban them, say, oh, they cannot operate anymore, didn't say that. And just not invited to White House. That was it, right?
0: Yeah, well, okay, yeah, no, so that's why I told the story about the person who bought some broadcast time for me many years ago on KOMY. And that person evidently felt that because he owned some block time on KOMY, that he could represent KOMY and receive press credentials to be in the White House press corps. And I took issue with that. do people, just because they're in a news organization, have a right to have press credentials so that they can cover the White House and be in the Oval Office and so forth? I don't think so. On the other hand, it's a freedom of speech issue, and no one's preventing. They can continue to say they're fake news, whether or not they're present in the Oval Office or in the press. Where Carolyn Leavitt, you know, and whoever the next press secretary.
1: No, I try to make the point is like why they use legal weapon to punish the Nick Shirley. That's also free speech. And they use that, the weaponize the judicial system to make a law to let them shut him down.
0: Yeah, well, right? That will be declared unconstitutional. There's no question in my mind. I don't know how many people are going to be fined and be made miserable before that happens, but that is my prediction. That the so-called Stop Nick Shirley Act will be declared unconstitutional. No question in my mind.
1: I don't know about that. At least not in California. But that I'm talking about, they use that. That's a really, really, to me, it's they really killed, totally violating the Constitution. No question about it, but they all passed. Our representative, you know, representing California, they passed. Right?
0: Would you like to know what Christine Kraft thinks about this?
1: No.
3: Sure, let's hear it. Let's hear
0: well,
3: it.
0: Well, Amy doesn't want to.
1: So. No, yes.
0: Oh, you
1: sure,
0: do want to?
1: Yeah.
0: Oh, okay. Well, so, yeah, what would happen if you didn't want to, but Arthur does want to? I wouldn't want to make enemies with Amy.
3: MZ, can I preface what I'm expecting to hear?
0: Yes.
3: Christine Kraft, she is a rabid socialist Democrat, as far as I'm concerned. She is really not a news reporter or a good radio balanced host. She's biased for what the left, no King's people, want to hear.
0: Yeah.
3: So go ahead, let's have a laugh.
0: Okay, and the reason, and I happen to be on Facebook, and I see her posts, because we're friends on Facebook, and then I'm going to read Gary Patton's post, too. Here's Christine Kraft's posted about an hour ago. My take on the clearly unconstitutional news media ban at the White House. He wants to get the populace so agitated that they do mass protests, giving him the pretext to declare martial law and cancel the midterms or the midterm results. Don't take the bait. News organizations will get into the federal courts immediately. Okay, that's Christine Kraft. And let's see, there is one comment from Sharon Rummery. Taking the level-headed approach on this. Well, okay, I guess that's what that commenter says. Now, moving on, the next comment I have is Gary Patton saying, unbelievable. Everything's under control, they assured us, right? Guess not. He's talking about the Moss Landing fire. A new battery facility is now being proposed in Santa Cruz County. The Farm Bureau should be in touch with our state representatives to head off a disaster in the making just across the Pajaro River from this disaster. And, of course, the disaster he's talking about is fire reignites at Moss Landing Battery Plant. Monterey County officials issue shelter-in-place order that I think was lifted yesterday at 4 o'clock, I think. Anyhow, it's pretty dangerous. It's pretty dangerous, you know, this whole thing. And I'm not a NIMBY-type person, and I'm a pro-development person. I've always been. I don't think it should be a runaway rampant, and I strongly believe in zoning laws. But if a proposed project meets the zoning laws, how dare it be stopped? Okay? But this thing about the battery plant that somehow got approved behind closed doors and in total quiet and nobody knew about it, it's got me sort of bothered. It's got me. I'm on the side with the people that I'm normally opposed to on this one, because I think it's real.
1: Did any meeting reported that how did that happen? The fire last Friday.
0: They're issuing. The representatives at the facility have claimed that this is related to the fire in January 2025, the big fire, the fire that we believe killed someone very near and dear to us. But but we can't prove that. And so I think it's very, very, very dangerous, and I don't think any of these similar places should be allowed anywhere but out in the middle of nowhere, where if there's a disaster that people won't die. Or
1: I thought that they closed down, but it seems like they're still operating.
0: Who told you that?
1: You say that this other facility there was still operating. What is that? I don't know. The one is closed down, but the other one's still operating since the fire.
0: Well, the Moss Landing power plant is still operating, and I guess the battery plant is still operating. They're still cleaning up from the 18 or 20 month ago fire. And why should that be necessary? Why wasn't it cleaned up a long, long time ago?
1: How they can clean up in the air and in the soil? How did they do that?
0: No, I'm talking about this fire is supposedly started yesterday morning from what remains uncleaned of the battery fire from many months ago. That's the announcement that they have made.
1: So the second fire still caused the same cost from the first one?
0: Yes, that's what they're saying. It's cleanup related. Apparently there are still thousands of batteries that are still on site that have been destroyed by the first fire. Or affected by the first fire, and I don't believe any of it. I really don't. I think we're being BS'd. I really do. But it's just the whole thing is too weird. Anyhow, if you want to talk about that, and I would welcome calls to 831-479-1080.
3: MZ.
0: Yeah.
3: You know, I do have a comment. We were talking about the so-called fake news.
0: Yeah.
3: It's really self-identified news. Anybody could start a network and say, we're a news program, we're a news channel. It's not news, it's propaganda that we get from CNN and the other leftist media. But talking now, you want to talk about the battery thing? I'm going to talk about that with you, too, if you don't mind. If you have a lot of callers, maybe I'll give somebody else a chance.
0: We don't have a lot of callers. We have one unscreened caller.
3: And okay, well, let me comment.
0: I don't like
3: let
0: to take
3: comment.
0: Unscreened callers because they could ruin the show. So when the call gets screened and I know who it is, then maybe I'll take it.
3: Okay, well, let me comment on the Moss Landing situation, okay?
0: Yeah.
3: Think about this. They had a fire in January of 25. What year and month are we in now? September of 26?
0: Yes.
3: And they still haven't cleaned up? What does that tell you about the seriousness of the cleanup process or the deficiency of the cleanup process or the hazard of the cleanup process? How could it take a year and a half and they still haven't cleaned it up? That's just at the plant. That's not talking about the soil, the crops, the homes, the people's lungs who live in the area. I mean, this is a travesty. This is another bogus Democrat policy. This climate change, save the planet, is a complete fraud. And if Nick Shirley gets into that, which he's probably likely to do if he wins his case, you know, they don't want any criticism. They are the Babylon Bee of the left. And they call themselves a new agency. Babylon Bee doesn't call themselves a new agency. It's a comedy program. It's a comedy network, right?
0: Uh-huh.
3: But the CNN is not news. It's propaganda. And these are one of their policies. It's all of this climate change fraud and, you know, these battery farms. They're sacrificing people's health.
0: Well, wait a minute. I don't think the people that you're accusing in this case, Arthur, are the people who are I think I'm on the same side with those people. I don't think they're Yeah, they're hysterical about climate change, absolutely. But I don't think that has anything to do with battery, you know, building battery, because all the people I know of are very much against that. They're NIMBY people, not in my backyard people. And guess what? So am I also when it comes to this kind of a thing. Because we have a good reason to be very wary of it.
3: Okay, well that's an interesting viewpoint. I'm definitely wary of it. I don't like the idea that now they want to build another facility in Santa Cruz County, is what you're reporting to us.
0: Oh,
3: this one's in Monterey County.
0: Several more, yeah.
1: Oh, you said they already passed in the same location. They rebuilt it. Is that my understanding?
3: Why, after all these decades of my lifetime, are we now seeing this new thing about solar panels with the necessary batteries being exploited all around California? Why are they doing that? What happened to the natural gas-fired power plants?
0: Oh, we're not allowed to have those anymore.
3: Yeah, exactly. And why is that, Andy? Why aren't we allowed?
0: With you, because the liberals don't want it, and I don't know why they don't want it, but they have some reason. Probably,
3: yeah, it's not a very strong.
0: Probably not a valid one, but.
3: No, it's not. Think about this. They were complaining about natural gas producing pollution. Tell me what these battery fires are doing. All that smoke.
0: Exactly. The worst kind of pollution.
1: They kill people.
0: Anyhow, we do have screened calls now, so
3: good.
0: I feel safe taking them. So, Arthur, thanks for calling 479-1080. Kurt in Monterey. Can you answer any of those questions that were posed by Arthur?
4: Well, I know you're a youngster, but I remember, and I hope you do too, that it's your fault. You did it. You were the one causing the global cooling that was going to destroy the planet. Remember that?
0: No. But you're probably right. There's a lot of things I don't remember. I'm at that age,
4: That was back in the 70s.
0: Okay.
4: And it was our problem that we were causing the global cooling and it was going to destroy the planet. And now it's the other way around. But it's still our problem.
0: Yeah.
4: So it's a propaganda ploy, the whole thing. And the natural gas, we evidently have so much natural gas that at the oil wells, they're actually burning it off. So it still gets into the pollution cloud whether we burn it off or whether we make energy with it. So there's no gain if we don't use it. And
0: that,
4: I think
0: that's an interesting point. And I certainly can't argue with that. Can you, Amy?
1: Yes, I think you're right. Absolutely. Why we need the battery.
4: Yeah, I don't know
1: how
4: much they're burning.
1: Yeah.
4: I don't know how much they're burning.

0: the pollution is happening in China. Of course, that's a different planet. These people are just complete frauds. But they are revolutionaries trying to make a one-world government. It's just pure evil, and our people fall for it. But you also remember the name John Dewey?
1: Yes.
0: Okay, well, John Dewey was head of a group that was founded by Jack London, Walter Lippmann, Sinclair Lewis, Clarence Darrow of the Scopes Monkey Trial. And he was head of a group that became the SDS and is now known as the BLM. So the fellow that was kind of the father of our modern education was also one of the board members of a communist revolutionary organization trying to destroy the whole world. And other thing there is that John Dewey was a protege of G. Stanley Hall. G. Stanley Hall was from Skull and Bones, the American branch of the Illuminati. And G. Stanley Hall went to the Leipzig School where Freud was trained, run by Wilhelm Wundt, a grandson of one of the original Illuminati. Raphael was his code name. And so this is all something that goes back to the 1700s. And in those papers I sent you, George Washington said to Reverend Snyder, "I'm more aware of the Illuminati than anyone else." That's a paraphrase. And so this thing is an old, old plan. And when they talk about it, by the way, they capitalize the P in plan. This is a sacred obligation of these whacked out people in their. And, of course, you remember Dr. Stan used to talk about a lot of these groups. And I have been listening to his old tapes. They're online. I'll send you a link to it.
1: Well, can you tell it? Is it something that is easily remembered? So you could just give the name of the site now or something so people...
0: Yes, I can, but it does not search well.
1: Oh.
0: And the fellow chose an odd name, but... If you muck around, as I have to do each time, one of my students sent me a link to it. But if you muck around, it's something like Conspiracy Archives. And what Conspiracy Archives...
1: Why don't they just use the name? It was Radio Liberty, wasn't it?
0: Right.
1: Why don't they just go to Radio Liberty? What happens when you go to RadioLiberty.com?
0: Let me toss out a little bit of the brainwashing. The conspiracy thing. There was a book written by Robeson, a British Mason, who visited the French and German Masonic lodges and was horrified at what was going on. And, which became the Jacquemart and the French Revolution. He was horrified by it. And he wrote a book, Proofs of a Conspiracy. And the rest of it was something like against the nations of Europe and the churches, something like that. But it was proofs of a conspiracy. And George Washington was very aware of that. He had a copy of the book. So what is all this conspiracy stuff? It's a psyops. I call it a mind wash, my own words. It's brainwashing the society. And, of course, Amy grew up in it. She's an absolute expert in it, and I miss her program where she exposed that. And so this is all the pudding for brains that Americans have because of the horrible schools we have, which are just a propaganda organism.
1: Pudding for brains. Wow, I like that expression. That really says it.
2: But very listen, good.
1: I'm looking at the clock here, Kurt. We do have another caller that we want to get in before the top of the hour. So want to thank you for letting us know. Dr. Stan Monteith, if you just Google that, I'm sure you'll land where you're supposed to land, okay?
0: Right. Conspiracy and Dr. Stan Monteith.
1: Okay. Thank you, Kurt. Take care. Aaron in Prunedale, it's your turn.
3: Hey, good morning, guys. I'm glad to hear you.
1: Hi there.
3: I haven't listened to the

0: whole show, but I did want to make some comments about the batteries. And Dr. Stan Monteith, yeah, he had some good information back in the day.
1: He sure did.
0: Radio Liberty, that was a good show.
1: Yep.
0: I live about 7 miles inland from Moss Landing,
1: Ooh.
0: And the winds kind of blow straight there. And we were at home on Friday when the first fire went off. My wife had a metallic taste in her mouth. We smelled the stuff in the air, and we evacuated. I had a bloody nose, and my daughter had some trouble, infant daughter had some trouble breathing, and the very real symptoms from that. And before the first rain came, we had our roof, a piece of our roof, there's a tarp covering it, and I had a test done on that tarp, a little 6-inch square area, and they found, you know, orders of magnitude higher levels of cadmium and other heavy metals from the batteries. So it's very clear the ashes and the stuff settled on our property. So it's disturbing when this fire happened. I didn't even know about it. My wife texted me. She's out of town, and she was in Arizona. She saw it on Facebook and said, "Do you know the fire's happening again?" And I said, "No,
1: yeah,
0: I'm signed up on the county's emergency alert system."
1: That's where I saw it first also.
0: Yeah, I didn't know. I went to the county website. I went to the Cal Fire website, and they had virtually no good information on, hey, is it, you know, the answer was it's safe, but don't breathe in any of the air outside. You know, keep yourself inside. And it's very frustrating. But the response is really disappointing. They could have, you know, a drone in the sky measuring the hydrofluoric acid and the other battery burn-off chemicals to give you some information on this, and they don't.
1: It's probably by design,
0: you know,
1: because they don't want to have that information because...
0: Yeah.
2: So they don't respond.
0: Mm-hmm. That's the only conclusion
2: they
0: can draw.
2: They only respond to fake news.
0: Yeah, I don't have a lot of confidence. So we got the first signs of this fire. We evacuated again, you know, and what I know about the fire is there's batteries in there that are charged, fully charged and undamaged, but they have not been able to reach them to remove them. And so it's either some of those batteries that got set off or some of the damaged batteries just flared up. But, yeah, it's very disappointing that it's 20 months and it hasn't been sufficiently diffused.
1: Why do they ban natural gas that's in plentiful supply and has been used for many, many years, but they don't ban batteries that kill people when they explode or when they catch fire?
0: So yeah.
1: Why don't they ban the batteries is what I want to know. But they do ban perfectly good natural gas.
0: Mm-hmm.
1: Go figure.
0: I believe it's about control is what I would believe. It's easier to control batteries and this regulations and stuff, and natural gas is plentiful and cheap, and you can't create a crisis out of it. So you look at the electric solutions that we have. You got hydroelectric power and nuclear, burning coal or oil and natural gas, and those are all eliminated. Even though they're not necessarily bad.
1: Yeah. Okay, well, we got about a little more than 30 seconds left till the top of the hour. I want to thank you for calling in, Aaron and Prunedale. Wish you all the safety possible.
0: Thank you very much. You guys go on with your show. I appreciate it.
1: Thank you. So we got an hour left, unless I should do something else during that hour. Should we do something else during that hour?
2: We can talk about the Greenland and Canada.
1: Okay. All right. We can do. But when I say something else, I mean put on a worst of recording or something. But no, okay. you want to stay and do the next day? Okay, we can do that.
2: We haven't thought. That's another news, so we have to talk.
1: KSCO Santa Cruz, Salinas, Monterey, San Jose. It's 12 news.
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4: News this hour from Town Hall. I'm John Scott. Media outlets banned from the White House say they filed a lawsuit. Politico, CNN, and MS Now said in a joint statement they are bringing the federal lawsuit in a bid to
5: immediately restore access for their reporters. They were denied entry to the White House complex on Saturday and had their credentials confiscated by the Secret Service. Amy Kristen Sanders, a professor of media law and First Amendment studies at Penn State, says this is not the first time President Trump had tried to restrict news coverage by journalists he finds objectionable.
6: This administration has a history of trying to limit journalists' ability to report critically on the administration, and he actually seems to sort of strike back.
5: Wyoming Republican Senator John Barrasso, asked directly whether the president had violated the Constitution, said, quote, no, I believe the press has an obligation to report fairly. Prime Minister Andy Burnham says Britain has agreed to provide limited military support to Saudi Arabia to repel attacks by Iran-backed Houthi rebels in Yemen. The Royal Air Force will provide air-to-air refueling of Saudi planes. There's been a major flight delay in the Northeast.
7: Hundreds of flights were canceled in the Northeast due to technical problems at a key regional air traffic control center that is the same facility that caused numerous disruptions in the spring of 2025. This time, operations were halted at every major airport in the New York City area for several hours. The Federal Aviation Administration says a key circuit failed at an air traffic facility in Philadelphia. That circuit is due to be replaced as part of the overhaul the nation's air traffic control system. A backup fiber line was also cut due to construction by Verizon contractors working along the Amtrak rail line in New Jersey. I'm Lisa Dwyer.
5: More on these stories from townhall.com.
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5: Tensions flare anew between North and South Korea.
9: An explosion has wounded 3 South Korean military officers inside the heavily fortified demilitarized zone separating the two countries. The South Korean Defense Ministry says the blast occurred Monday during an unspecified operation. The cause is not immediately clear. South Korean officials declined to speculate over whether it might have been caused by a North Korean landmine. The North has recently added mines and various frontline fortifications to the DMZ. Rich Thomason reporting.
5: Pope Leo XIV set to return to Peru in November, retracing his steps as a missionary priest. This will be his longest trip yet, also taking him to Uruguay and Argentina. The Vatican released his itinerary on Monday. Leo, who has Peruvian citizenship, spent 2 decades there as a priest and bishop. News and analysis at townhall.com. Movie studio Paramount agreeing to settle an antitrust lawsuit filed by 12 states, the last big obstacle blocking the company's $81 billion acquisition of Warner Brothers Discovery, in a deal that would transform the movie industry landscape. In the settlement, which still needs to be signed off by a judge, Paramount agreed to terms including a 5-year movie production plan and to invest $1.5 billion in domestic movies. Analysts say the deal still likely to lead to less competition. The Gates Foundation convening dozens of organizations to help make artificial intelligence more accessible.
10: The collaboration follows last week's announcement that the Gates Foundation is committing $1 billion to expand access to AI. Among those taking part in the joint effort, Anthropic, Google, and OpenAI Foundation. The coalition aims to reach more than 3 billion people over 5 years by better coordinating their existing efforts. Bob Agner reporting.
5: More on these stories at...
11: Coming up next, hour one of the Saturday special with your host, Michael Zwirling. That's your cue, MZ.
1: Dave Michaels.
11: Hey, MZ.
1: How are you today? It's been a sort of a crazy week, huh?
11: Yes. I'm doing just fine.
1: You are?
11: Yeah.
1: Oh, just okay. Fine. What are we going to talk about?
11: Fire, probably. People probably want to talk about that.
1: Is that what you did on Flight 1080 yesterday? Were a lot of people calling in? I know you and Billy talked about it, but I didn't hear many callers.
11: Nobody called about it.
1: Really?
11: Yeah. Yeah.
1: Wow. Well, that's sort of surprising, huh? Because that's sort of one thing that just about everybody can agree on, right? That it ain't good. Right. Anyhow, let's start the show officially here in 3, 2, 1.
12: Good.

0: to the Saturday special on what is still your favorite radio station, KSCO, Santa Cruz, Salinas, Monterey, San Jose, and the world. All right. Amy is going to join us in just a minute. She's on the line. And she has decided the main topic for today. So stay with us.
1: Good morning.

0: Good morning, Amy.
1: Good morning, everybody.
0: How are you feeling?
1: Pretty good.
0: All right, now, tell us what you've decided we're going to talk about today.
1: Oh, we have a lot of it to talk about for last week. Since last week, we talked about the AI.
0: Yeah, last week we talked about AI, and people said it was a pretty decent show.
1: Yes, I think people like it. So we have a lot of topics today.
0: Starting with?
1: I don't know which one you want to start.
0: Whatever you want, you're the boss.
1: I think you were very concerned about the interest rate increasing instead of down. Go up.
0: Yes.
1: Yeah, because
0: we were warned that might happen because of inflation rearing its ugly head, and that's what they do. Now, you've spent a lot of time studying, the science of inflation and interest rates and so forth in the last few days, right?
1: Yeah. First of all, I wanted to talk about the system that Federal Reserve, which was the only system in the world our country have, not other country. Did you know that?
0: I didn't know that, but it doesn't surprise me. You know,
1: they have a similar to that, but the other country, but that is not exactly. The reason I wanted to understand that why it's so important is a part of our American system, right? So what's the function of the Fed? What's your understanding? What are they supposed to do?
0: Well, my understanding is that it is there to, and it is a private organization. It's not a government agency. And I was actually quite surprised to learn that 35 years ago. Yeah. I mean, it's not. Maybe you don't know that either.
1: I know, long time ago.
0: Yeah, they call it federal. They shouldn't call it federal because the word federal implies that it's part of the government, but it's not.
1: The point is, it's not the government. Point is independent from the government. So therefore, I'm talking about our entire system, 250 years, the system, right, is the checks and balance.
0: Yes.
1: You understand that? That's why Federal Reserve is not part of a government, because they oversee the government. They're independent from government to keep our economy going.
0: Yes. You've known that for a long time, yes?
1: Oh, long time, because the reason is other countries don't have. I don't know you still remember that. 1980s, and the Japanese was a takeover over the world. Remember, they are kind of crazy. They're very ambitious. They say that they want to be landlord of the Capitol Hill.
0: Yeah.
1: So American government had to renting from them.
0: Yes.
1: They're the landlord.
0: They purchased Pebble Beach in Arkansas.
1: Pebble Beach. Yes. But all of a sudden they fall. All of a sudden so fast. You know why?
0: No, tell me.
1: Because that's how I learned from. They don't have a Federal Reserve, the system for government to oversee what's going on the economy, to stopping and they go crazy. Okay? Because they are when they start, we are helping them, let them to developing. So first they take over our automobile industry. Remember?
0: Yes.
1: So Toyota, all over the world, you look at it, even now, traveling around the world, more Toyota than any American car. Before, it's all American car,
0: Well, that was quite a long before ago.
1: Yeah. And then they took over electric TV, right?
0: Yes.
1: Mitsubishi, so everything. So they becoming those company, bigger corporation, becoming a not called corporation because too big, because they don't have this anti-monopoly, antitrust things that, you know, to don't let that, to breaking up the big company. So they become a conglomerate, they call it. It's not just corporation. So you know what's happened is it's like in family. So let's say conglomerate is a father. And then Mitsubishi, Honda, Toyota, they are son. So the other son, I'm talking about, they make the funding, the big company funding those companies. It's like a whole family. So one make the bad mistake, bad investment. So the your son, one of your son make a bad investment, the father had to pay for that. So if they fall together. It's not separately, okay?
0: Yes.
1: So that's why since then, you know, we cracking down that time, we still, the American dollar still talking about is on the world. It's not a weapon or anything military. It's not. It's economy. So because the dollar, everything dollar, how much people say, oh, I'm going to buy lots of gold. So what's the value of the gold? You will say how much dollar, they didn't say how much yuan, then how much Japanese yuan, how much Chinese yuan. They don't talk about this American dollar, right?
0: Yes.
1: So we can immediately use our money system, which was dollar system. So who is the one run that to keep our healthy and not go crazy and balance and check is the Federal Reserve. So that time the Japanese, all of a sudden they fall, you know, because they go crazy, they go too much, and then they make, one son made a mistake, and so whole family had to pay, so they go kabul. You know what I'm talking about.
0: Kabul means they die. They go out
1: of
0: business.
1: Yeah.
0: Kabul is a Hungarian expression.
1: Therefore, they were for 30 years, we depressed for 30 years. Finally, they quietly got back, but never got back the way they were.
0: You're talking about the Japanese.
1: Japanese.
0: Okay.
1: So that time I learned the Federal Reserve. I say, well, because we have that. So what do? They keep, they look at all the numbers. Also, the numbers, I don't trust them more. You know, I don't believe that. You know, they will determine the interest rate go up or go down and without the political pressure. Okay? So when I heard that Trump say, interest rate had to be down, had to be down, but to me, the midterm election, we needed it. I know it's going to go up. So even though he appointed, have a new the chairman, you know, the power, you know, he's gone, right?
0: Yes.
1: And then
0: Powell
1: is gone. Yeah. So the new one, Kevin, what's the last name? Kevin something.
0: I forgot his last name. But
1: He coming in, and then people think, oh, you know, and then interest rate going to cutting down, you know. But then he determined, you look at all the numbers, he determined, no. We already missed window of the interest go down. The window missed it. The window was supposed to be done, that time is power, because he didn't want to do it. So we missed the window. So what is the window? Why they determine what is, of course, they still have a voting system. They have the 70% vote for yes, they will say up or down, right?
0: Yes.
1: But the chairman, of course, serves the most important leadership, right? So they analyze all the things. Now, productivity, that's number one. You measure by the employment rate. So what's the unemployment rate? So we have to keep low. Right now, the high, so it means good. And so you're showing your productivity. You have a good, so you have more job, right? And then the inflation. Mostly they serve the purpose of the Fed, the interest rate, is to cut down the inflation.
0: That's what okay? I have always observed.
1: Yeah, so we're not low enough. Okay, now over that was over 4 points. And you had to get that 3.5 or something, and even lower too. So that would be good. So when you AR, I'm talking about AR now. AR, we will say, we cannot ignore it. We cannot say we stop, but we can stop. We just can't stop. Okay, you stop. That's the third, also is the most important, not the industrial revolution. I would say the human evolution, because that challenge you, the human should exist or not. What's the meaning for human exist if we have AI to do fast and smarter than human? What the human for? You tell me, right?
0: To collect universal basic or
1: yeah, even that, yeah.
0: Universal
1: okay,
0: high income.
1: Okay,
0: that's what humans are for.
1: Yeah, sure. So you exist. So what's the meaning? You don't do anything. What's the meaning for you to exist? You just eat. You're just like a dead man walking.
0: Well, you can spend a lot of time on social media like I do.
1: Yeah.
0: And just, entertain yourself.
1: Yeah.
0: And as I get older, I find myself being amused more and more by social media because I don't have to go out and go to a job, which doesn't exist anyhow.
1: So I was thinking, you know, to me, I was thinking the human exists when I will exist and that I had to produce something. I had to create something. Otherwise, I have no meaning. Not for me, okay?
0: Well,
1: that's the meaning.
0: Are you talking about even at this point in your life?
1: Yes, even now. I've done that. Yeah, so I have. Yes, even this point in the life, you know, you have to, for instance, you doing something, you know, you produce something or you create something, right? And so I'm talking about especially for young people. We don't have much time left. I need to talk about this topic
0: yes.
1: again.
0: Yeah. Many times. The very first thing you said to me is we are old peoples and there's not much time left.
1: Maybe 20 years, maximum 20
0: no!
1: years.
0: No!
1: Yes. That's maybe even less than that, I think.
0: Of course less than that.
1: Yeah. So anyway, right now they're talking about, oh, we got AI, so we break it through. AI can kill all the cancers. And then we can work until 150 or even 200. And, you know, right now those world leaders, they believe they can, if they can live that long. Lots of so-called powerful rich people, whatever, they think they can buy their time. Okay.
0: And a lot of them can.
1: Maybe not. I don't know about that. So if that's too much now. We're not talking about that. Even existing, so I'm talking about for young people. So if you have a university, okay, you can eat, you survive, and you're breathing, you still live, and but you don't produce, you don't create, you do nothing. What's the meaning of the life? What is the meaning of the life? Right? Think about that.
0: I remember one of my favorite movies was Monty Python's Meaning of Life. Did you ever see that with Mr. Creosote?
1: No, I didn't.
0: Big fat man who goes into the restaurant, into the fancy French restaurant. And the waiter says, or the maitre d' says, "Hey, monsieur, welcome. And how are we today?" And the guy says, better get a bucket. I'm gonna throw up." And he throws up all over the. When I saw that in the theater, it must have been about 1980 or something like that. I was at the Del Mar Theater. And I have a weird sense of humor. I like toilet humor and vomiting humor and stuff like that. And I laughed so hard, I was rolling up and down the aisles in total hysteria when I saw Mr. Creosote with uncontrolled projectile vomiting, because he couldn't control himself. He ordered everything on the menu. I'll have the lot. And, you know, he had everything on the menu. And finally, he was full. And the waiter says, and finally, monsieur, a wafer thin mint. He says, oh, so I'm full. I can't eat another thing. Bug off. And so he said, just one. Well, all right, just one. So he puts the little wafer thin mint on Mr. Creosote's tongue, and that sets him off, and he starts expanding and exploding all over the restaurant. And it was the funniest thing I'd ever seen him. I think it's the funniest thing I've ever seen in my life to this day. I got to show it to you, Amy. I got to show it to you. Maybe I will show it to you.
1: Okay. Yeah. So my understanding, meaning of the life, for any life, is born, reproduce, and then die. Circle of the life, right? Most of life.
0: Yeah,
1: born.
0: But you're missing.
1: Listen to me.
0: Okay.
1: Listen to me. And then right now we have AI. So AI can reproduce. No need a human to reproduce. Reproduce a human. Reproduce any life form. So what's a human needed to be there? For what? So I would say this is so-called the third industry revolution should be the human evolution. Don't you think? So you're no longer human, don't need a human.
0: I will drink to that, but it sounds like the human
1: evolution. Doesn't matter you drink or not. I mean, that's the future. You can. We probably not live that long. So we don't have to worry about talking about the young people's whatever. They will worry about, I don't know what they're going to do about it.
0: I don't think young people are worried about too much because I could be wrong, but here's what I believe, okay, and I'm going to put it out there. I think that young people are so engrossed in the various forms of media that they can create and participate in themselves. They don't need to worry about being hired by some radio or television station or some media or movie company or something. The media is such that they could create their own. And so many people that I'm observing now are doing just that. Mostly younger people. I don't know if too many older people. I mean, I'd love to do it myself. If I was 50 years younger than I am now, I'd be in pig heaven with all the possibilities of creating my own media. And then the rest of us are good. The rest of us will be like you and me, consumers. And I don't mind living out whatever's left of my life being a consumer. Watching media that, on YouTube, for example, where it's recreating things that I haven't seen in 20 or 30 or 40 or 50 years, plus a whole bunch of new things, too. So, anyhow, I think the future is exciting. The worry about how people are going to make a living with AI, that's sort of a different thing. That's a different aminal.
1: Okay. So now we're back to the reality. So I'm talking about maybe too far, too deep
0: Much too deep for me because I'm an airhead.
1: Okay. All right. So we don't talk about.
0: No, it's okay because I probably don't qualify to be a listener of KSCO. For years and years, you had to be intelligent to listen to KSCO. And you still do. But some of us are getting fairly advanced in our years and might not be as sharp as we once were. But you are, and I think a good portion of our audience is, so don't change anything about what you're going to talk about or explain.
1: I'm talking about that maybe you think is not realistic because it's not happening now. We're back to the realities. So just for the realities right now, because we're increasing this interest rate, I don't think it's gonna be down, so gonna be up. At least twice, you know, until next year. Not just like you think. People say, oh, we have a midterm election. We need to get interest low. Not going to happen. Not going to happen. And I'm going to be up probably another until next year, probably twice. Two or three times. Still go up and until the number they satisfy. Inflation, okay. Keep it down.
0: Okay. Now, you are a big Trump supporter. I am a big Trump supporter.
1: Yeah.
0: And this is really bothering the hell out of Trump. Do you think... it wasn't.
1: No, I don't think so. I think he understands it because he's a businessman. So any businessman should understand is what is the commanding heights? Now, that I discussed with you, you don't understand what's commanding heights. You say, what does that mean? What does that mean? What does that mean?
0: Yeah, tell us what it means.
1: That means that the principle of the capitalism is the market. You know, the market is in commanding heights. It's not the government, okay? Government can do lots of regulations, but that shouldn't, not going to be. If you want to do it, not going to. You just can't make the market, okay? The market is always in commanding heights, not the political. Not political, doesn't matter what you do. It's not. So I think that Trump totally understood that. So I don't think he choose this right guy as the chairman. You know, down the road, I don't know. He's going to make a mistake or whatever it is. I don't know. His timing's right or whatever. Go down or up or whatever it is. We see. We had to look at, right? I look at the Greenspan for a long time. You know, he makes a mistake when getting old. Before he depart, and he all made some huge mistake, you know. But
0: what was the huge mistake?
1: And we talk about that not today because this is past, so we don't talk about that. Also, nothing to do with Trump. So, you know, that's it. But that's too long to talk about. But that I'm talking about is, you know, what's happening now, okay? So people say, oh, you cannot go up and then the stock market going to crash. No, it's not. Stock market didn't crash. Stock market actually was up after that. And then talking about housing market, right? People say, oh, we're going to be crash. Not going to be crash either. You look at it. It's not. Okay? It's not going to be. Not because you increase in crash the market. It's just not. The reason why now we had to keep it down. We had to keep the inflation down. We had to do that in order to balance. So right now, actually, the Fed was leading. You cannot make the market, but you can influence and the leading, but not by political pressure. That's why we have a different system. So that's a testing for our United States, the system is still working or not, okay? So we will see it. It's working not. If that's totally by political pressure, and it doesn't matter who is the chairman, and that means that Fed Reserve is not exist because they become a political tool and political weapons. Is no longer independent, supposed to serve the purpose, our system, balance and check, right? because that's what we see. That everything tests, right? We see, we don't know this 250 years system still working. Any system, judicial system, this system, financial system, and then the First Amendment, Constitution, everything was in the trial. Don't you think?
0: Yes.
1: No? Yeah. So that's what we're watching. It's interesting watching. We can, in the our lifetime, be able to see this 250 supposed to be the best system in the world. Nothing's perfect. How they can survive or cannot. And we're going to have a new one or whatever. Okay? So that's my point of view. And so I'm talking about the reality that immediately, Trump was talking about, reprinting too much money. Because the reason is they wanted to keep the inflation down. That's not the reason. If you use that and you don't keep it down, you just inflation, that's when just too much money you print now that definitely you don't have it. You know, it's a debt. You know, that's what they resolved that. You had to look at that. So I had to stop in that. So how do you stop in that? You had to get American dollar money back to you. And so we increasing the interest rate right now, and immediate reaction to Japan is they also, Friday, they had the meeting. Since 30 years, they've been suppressed, the financial, they've been make a huge mistake of fall, and they hardly to get back. But they adjust the system. They have a similar, like a Federal Reserve kind of, but not exactly same. So they had the meeting Friday. So they decided to follow U.S. also increase. So that way, and they can keep their reserve, they keep their inflation down, so they don't have to print in more money. But the bigger problem is China, okay? China, and they losing. Because you know what's the interest rate China right now? 1.6 or something. That's really, really, really low.
0: Very
1: so they
0: low.
1: Why they do that is they want to... People, interesting enough, you probably don't believe, and they wanted to dumping American debt, which was the treasury bill. They bought it. There are lots of it. They bought lots of them, right? So they wanted to dump it. So keep it. They wanted to actually, the last week, they had the meeting actually in middle of the meeting. I think Xi Jinping was sick or something. For 16 seconds, when the president of India, that meeting was taking place in India. And at first, he was not happy because they didn't welcome him more respectful than welcome Putin. So They just let him, they let him walk in the red carpet alone without his guard. He is people, always helping him. I don't know what, because he has some kind of health problem. I think he had a small stroke or something. And so they don't let me. He walk alone. Of course, he didn't fall. But he sit down, had the meeting when Moody was speak. And all of a sudden, something happened to him. So Modi was stopped for 16 seconds. Are you all right? Are you all right? Twice asked him until he said, I'm okay. And then immediately he didn't join the dinner and didn't have the group picture. And he just went back to Beijing immediately. So he's not very healthy. I don't know he's going to visit here on September 23rd.
0: That's only 4 days
1: grows.
0: From now.
1: Yeah, I don't know he capable and physically, right? So the reason he go there, he tried to conclude the one thing is he use the Chinese money, renminbi, instead of the U.S. dollar. He told the Indian
0: the new standard.
1: He wanted to trade with Russia, buy their energy, and he wanted to trade with India and sell them all the Chinese products and use Chinese money to do it, not the U.S. And didn't work. So they all rejected. Actually, didn't sign the deal, anything. So and also he got another stroke or something. He's just not well. And that's what happened now. And so I'm talking about now they had to selling. They had to get the, we can get our money back. And then the China were losing because we're increasing the interest rate. That's a little bit tricky. You had to think about that. Is so they had to adjust their interest rate. And but they cannot afford to increasing because they have their problems. And so then the money they get back, you know, to selling the U.S. bond, get them back. They did, you know, when Powell was the president of the Federal Reserve. And so they get some money back and they're selling, and you know, U.S. bond and get the money back. And now they had to just do opposite. So that's the way I was thinking about when Trump started appointing the new president, is that's a very, very good point, is that he want him to stop printing money.
0: Yeah.
1: And to get the money back, not the increasing our deficits.
0: You said president, I think you mean chairman, right?
1: Chairman, yes. Yeah. And so he did that. So he think that that's the only way it's to do that is increasing, not the decreasing the interest rate. So that's what we see the first day. I hope he's right. You know, at least show the result that I don't know the final what's the Chinese reaction. And they had to react immediately. Otherwise they have a, but that you don't, they are different systems. And they completely control, the economy completely controlled by the state government. You know, it's no other things can independent to that, just whatever. But the, even you think about that, even though the system is working for them, and to have a dictatorship, it doesn't matter who is the leader. Doesn't matter. Even Xi Jinping died today. They have a new one coming. Probably worse. Probably worse. What I say is, you know, they probably was, oh, we had to make more friendly to China in trading. We make a deal. But new people coming, they probably more scientifically wise than Xi Jinping. Okay, Xi Jinping is not, he didn't know anything about that. I'm talking about the AR, the competition with U.S. So why we cannot stop? Why we cannot say we slow down? No, because China will get ahead immediately. So we can't. That's what the last week we talked about. That's why Trump is a hoax, right? Then is they just because then the also other those leaders of Silicon Valley just follow, you know, say, oh, you know, accept that Jason Huang, right? He agreed, Trump called him and then he said agree with Trump there. So we had to do the data center, we had to produce more the chips, whatever, and also don't give it to China. You know, to censor them, sanction them. And so just basically the competition. Because you think about that, right now this war is not a dropped bomb. It's nothing to do with a bomb. It's a digital war. Don't you think? What's a digital war? Is the data.
0: Yeah, but Trump keeps using words like annihilate, which was used.
1: It's the data. So the data.
0: Oh, really? He's talking about data when he says annihilate?
1: Yes. Data. So who have a data? So we had to have. So they can paralyze your country. this world, different world, digital world, completely different, like you're bombing someone. Nothing to do with that anymore. You know, that's what they're talking about. Last week, we're talking about how that they can sabotage your infrastructure. Right?
0: Yeah.
1: It's the AI. Yes, they can. All this thing doesn't work anymore.
0: Wow.
1: You don't have to bomb. Yeah, that's what we're talking about. I think Zach are talking about that.
0: Yes.
1: So therefore, we can't stop. We just cannot stop. We had to keep on top of that. So that's what I'm thinking. And
0: Amy, we haven't invited callers. Should we?
1: Or
0: do you have a lot more to say?
1: Yeah, we should. I think that we let the, if they wake up, so... I invited them. Started talking because you say they all wake up at 11 o'clock.
0: We don't know when they wake up, but typically the callers arrive in droves to the Saturday special at the 11 o'clock hour, not the 10 o'clock hour. However, Zach in Watsonville has called in, and he's been on hold for probably... I don't know, 10 minutes or so, close to 10 minutes. Let's put Zach on now, okay? So
1: sure.
0: He can make his comment or ask to you or ask his question of you.
1: Mm-hmm.
0: Zach, you're on.
2: Hey, how you guys doing this morning?
0: Good.
2: Oh, good. Okay.
0: Hope you are too.
2: I am, yes. I woke up at 6:52, so I'm alive and kicking. So Amy, you talked about a couple of things, and I'd like to tie them together. You mentioned Toyota, and I'm a consumer like everyone, and the best vehicle, and I don't work for Toyota, I'm not a salesman or anything, but just the facts, in my life, the best vehicle I've ever owned has been a Toyota, and that goes for my work truck, our business truck too. It is just, they are reliable, solid vehicles, and so I'll keep coming back for more. And I think, and you also talked about AI, as soon as AI does something nefarious or something bad that is not a tool anymore for humans to use, I think that they'll go elsewhere. However, I see the fear that people will be hooked to it and it'll be hard to adjust, especially for the younger ones. I'll be 47 this month. And so I'm sort of young, but I'm old enough to realize I can live without technology. If I absolutely had to, it'd be a little miserable because I'm streaming KSCO from my smartphone. I'm talking to you from my smartphone.
1: Mm-hmm.
2: You know, I'm watching, I have the TV going with our Apple TV at the same time. You know, I'm spoiled, but I have lived without before. I'm old enough to remember the days where all I had was nothing really, a push button phone. So I can go back to those times, you know, if I had to, and live primitively if things are go cabal, as you guys say.
0: Wow, that's just a wonderful word that I never heard before, but
1: so
0: I've heard
1: simple.
0: It for the last 7 years from Amy, and now
1: we're
0: transferring it to the KSCO audience. I like it. I love
1: it. Yeah.
2: It is a good word. I like it too.
0: So anyhow, so Zach, wow, I didn't realize you're only 47. You're probably the youngest listener in our whole KSCO audience by far. Most of us
2: really?
0: Are in our 70s or 80s or 90s.
2: Wow, I mean, I figured it was probably around between 50 and 60, but
0: you're in your 50s. If you're in your 50s like Dave Michaels, for example, you're a very, very young listener to KSCO.
2: Well, just like I'm a consumer, I keep coming back for more because you guys produce great stuff. So.
0: Oh, what a kind thing to say. Now, obviously, I hope I'm wrong. I hope I'm wrong with what I just said. And what I just said was probably a stupid-ass thing to say anyhow, right? Because you can learn a lot of things from older people. Older people call in to the talk radio station, and they talk, and they transfer their wisdom to whoever is listening, whether they're more old peoples or maybe some younger peoples in their 50s and even 40s like you.
3: Wow.
2: I learn stuff from everyone that I hear on KSCO, and you both, and then I keep my ears open and listen, and that's what talk radio is all about. You know, it's an educational tool.
0: Yeah.
2: You know, and that's there's lots of a lot of old people that call that have grand wisdom. You know, that I've learned a lot from.
0: How did you discover KSCO and when?
2: My brother-in-law's dad. I worked for him for a period of time, and he's a general contractor, and he had KSCO on the radio, and he was actually a caller, and I said, wait a minute. This is back like in 2002, maybe. And I said, you mean you could actually call in and comment? And cause I had a lot of opinions back then. Oh my gosh. I was just, but anyway,
0: yeah, see, it's not like now, right?
2: Yeah, I know now I ran out of opinions, right. But, anyway, so he was a big time caller, and he loved, and he had it on every.
0: Who was it? It was.
1: What's the name? Like maybe you know.
0: Yeah, I'm
1: and
0: sure
1: you
0: I would
1: you
0: remember.
1: Probably know. Yeah.
2: Brian.
0: Brian from.
2: Prunedale, usually.
0: Brian from Prunedale. Oh, okay. Well, that doesn't.
2: Yeah. He moved away though. He moved. He moved to the Sierras.
0: Well, so, most people, when they move away, they take their station with them, just like by streaming, like you listen. In fact, I don't know of too many people who listen on the radio anymore. I would say I listen to KSCO on the radio maybe 5% of the time. 95% it's streaming. You know?
1: Yeah. I think lots of contractors, because they're working and they're listening to the radio. So it's called radio. The original social media is also directly they call and the answer was very good. It's great because you're watching TV, you have to watch, you can walk, right? You're working and then you listen. So, you know, it's much easier. Also, you're talking interactive, and then that's a very good way immediately. Response, right?
2: Right. Yeah, you're doing something like, let's say, a contractor. Someday you have to dig a ditch, right? So you're out there digging a ditch, and it's boring. So you have your headphones on. You can listen and interact with, you know, or something. Yeah. It's an example.
0: Well,
2: yeah, it's perfect.
0: Most
2: it's
0: of
2: great.
0: The people that I've ever asked that same question to, say, I was spinning the dial. I came across Rush Limbaugh and just left it there. And you guys put out some really interesting other programming. And so, when Rush was big, which was for, you know, 33 years, something like that, so many contractors tuned in and listened to Rush.
2: Oh, yeah.
0: And so, yeah.

0: but says no electricity, nothing. So you think you can live in that kind of life, you know, but I don't know. That's a believer. All this, you know, scientific improvement and progress is a destroy the human life. That's why he wanted to kill those scientists and whoever inventing those new things.
1: Yeah, he was too far of his opinion.
0: But, so you think you can live the primitive life?
1: I could if I had to, as long as I had running water, I could.
2: Could you, Amy?
0: No. I lived for 10 years in Yunnan, you know, it's really primitive, no running water. Are you kidding me? Are you talking about? What are you talking about? Absolutely primitive, okay?
2: So I don't think I want to go back. Yeah, okay.
0: Yeah, right. I don't want to be.
2: Okay. All right. Zach, always great to hear from you. Take care, okay? Our next caller is Chris in Monterey. Hi, Chris. You're on KSCO with Amy and MZ.
3: Hi, how are you guys doing? I just wanted to share, I heard you talking about the Federal Reserve Bank, and my daughter works there, and I happened to be visiting last Thursday, so I just wanted to share that. They're in San Francisco.
2: Okay. What did you want to share? I'm sorry.
3: You were talking about the Federal Reserve Bank.
2: Yes.
3: And I just wanted to share that I happened to be visiting San Francisco. My daughter works there.
2: Oh,
3: so she gave us a tour of the Federal Reserve Bank, and it's located right off of Embarcadero.
2: Amy, did you know that?
0: Yes, I know.
2: Have you, Amy?
3: They know. No, I just wanted to share.
2: Have you toured it? Has Amy toured it?
0: No, I told that. No, that's not original location. I did the tour. You know which building is the original.
3: In New York?
0: Yeah.
3: In New York?
0: No. In San Francisco.
3: Oh, they have. They're doing some remodeling. It's really nice. It's a nice location. Mm-hmm. And so it was just really a coincidence when I heard you guys this morning and
2: are they doing an extensive remodel like Jerome Powell did?
3: No, not at all.
2: And it made Trump hate him, or not. That was just one other thing that made Trump not too happy with Powell, I think, you know.
3: Yeah, and my daughter visited the New York Federal Reserve Bank, and she said that's like exquisite.
2: Is she allowed to tell you or us what she does for the Federal Reserve?
3: Oh, yeah. She's an event producer. So, you know, they do all the events for the big shots.
2: Do they ever have events for small shots?
3: I'm not sure. I think they do support, like small business, but that's
2: wow, Amy, I would love to. We're always scratching our heads thinking about what we should do because we spend a lot of time in San Francisco. Amy's there now.
3: Mm-hmm.
2: I'd love to visit the Fed and the Federal Reserve branch in San Francisco.
3: I'm not sure if they have like open tours, but my daughter happens to be, working there, so.
0: Yeah. I don't think they're open to public, yeah.
3: Oh. Yeah. And then during COVID, she was able to go to work, but she was working for, where they print the money.
2: The mint.
0: Is
2: the San Francisco Mint still do anything? I know it's got that imposing building, a high on the hill
0: you
2: above
0: know where
2: Market
0: it is.
2: Street. Yeah.
0: Yes,
2: I went there when I was a high schooler with 130 silver certificate dollar bills and bought a silver bar. When it was $1.30 an ounce, silver was.
3: And
2: you needed a silver certificate. You couldn't use Federal Reserve notes, which is what they all are now. In fact, people were rushing to be able to do because after a certain date, they were not.

0: going to even accept silver certificates, which aren't even printed anymore and mm-hmm. have long since not been in circulation. But yeah, I got a 100 ounce. It was like a big Hershey's bar. The shape of this Hershey's bar was much heavier, 100 ounces, because a Hershey bar is what, like 3 or 4 ounces or something. But this was 100 ounces. And that's the one and only time I went to the San Francisco Mint, and I went into the back at a place called the Assayer's Office. Yeah, so but what you're talking about is very different. The Federal Reserve Bank is very different from the Mint. And
1: they actually have a basement there, the way they do all the money, but they were doing a lot of shredding back then, and then they were distributing money to the banks. So it was really interesting for her.
0: Wow. Thanks for adding that dimension to the Saturday special today, Chris.
1: Okay, you're welcome.
0: All the best.
2: Thank you, Chris.
1: Yes.
0: So looks like we have less than 3 minutes left in this hour of the Saturday special. And we can continue this discussion after the top of the hour, during the 11 o'clock hour.
2: When people wake up.
0: When people wake up, or when they feel like participating. Is that true? Is that true? That people, I don't want to insult our audience and insinuate that they don't wake up until the crack of 11 or a.m. or noon or something. But I do wonder if that's true. But
2: I know the radio guy, they don't get up until 12.
0: Which radio guy?
2: Your friend. Most of us, they don't get up until 12. You told me that.
0: Oh, okay.
2: Couple of friends. Yeah, you too.
0: No, I'm up very, in fact, I can't sleep usually past 6:30. Now, of course,
2: they are not the early birds.
0: I don't get up.
2: They are night owls.
0: Oh, night owls. Okay. All right. But one of the other things that we can talk about is the wonderful, wonderful, wonderful, wonderful thing that Trump has done. Yesterday, he announced the banning of several news organizations that he has no use for, that he calls fake news. you and I are laughing the hell of that, you know.
2: Yeah, but we can talk about that. 2 days ago, we talked about the First Amendment. We talked about the free speech. So that's, he has the right to do that or not. So we can talk about that.
0: Do you think the president has the right to do that?
2: I don't know. I don't think so. I like that what he did, but then they will legally pursue, you know, if they think it's a violation for the First Amendment, and how can you ban them, you know. I don't know.
0: Right.
2: You talk about the FCC cannot take a license away for some stations, TV.
0: Well, I don't believe that should be the function of the FCC, and I don't believe it is. And that's where but Trump makes an important point too, and so do you. What about lies? Blatant lies.
2: What about fake news?
0: KSCO Santa Cruz, Salinas, Monterey.
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4: News this hour from Town Hall. I'm John Scott. CNN, MS Now, and Politico have filed a lawsuit over being denied White House access. The lawsuit calls the administration's actions barring reporters from the three news organizations a blatant violation of the First Amendment. The president said he was barring them because of reporting he deemed fake news. On Monday morning, CNN was removed from its pool duties, which are shared by the major networks. Other networks said in a response they were suspending their own pool coverage as well. A settlement over a Paramount Warner merger.
5: This deal would bring together two of Hollywood's oldest studios, as well as key TV networks like CBS and CNN, streaming platforms HBO Max and Paramount Plus, and movie titles ranging from Harry Potter to Top Gun. California Attorney General Rob Bonta says Paramount agreed to significantly increase domestic production.
6: Production in the United States and necessarily production right here in L.A., in Hollywood. More jobs, more economic activity, better for workers.
5: Bonta says the deal includes a news editorial independence board
6: to support CBS News' and CNN's continued editorial independence.
5: The settlement still needs final court approval. I'm Ed Donahue.
7: A new federal audit just put a price tag on those Doge buyouts.
8: The Government Accountability Office says federal agencies spent $6.7 billion on paid leave for workers who left under the Trump administration's deferred resignation program. The Office of Personnel Management says the one-time cost takes those salaries off the books and is projected to save more than $20 billion a year. Willie Nelson, Washington.
7: Technicians have repaired data lines that failed at a key regional air traffic control center. And all major airports in the New York area began resuming operations. That's after hundreds of flight cancellations rippled through the Northeast. Hundreds of flights canceled at Newark, LaGuardia, Kennedy, and Philadelphia airports. More on these stories at townhall.com.
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11: Stocks rose on Wall Street Monday after oil prices and yields in the bond market eased. The S&P 500 index jumped 1.5% and came to within 0.4% of its record. The Dow rose 0.7%. The Nasdaq Composite jumped 2.3% as chip stocks gained ground. Oil prices fell back toward $100 per barrel and helped ease pressure on stocks. That is still well above roughly $72 per barrel, which was the price in late February before the start of the U.S. war with Iran. Treasury yields fell in the bond market. Damian Troisi, New York.
7: Police investigating a money laundering case in Norway, recovering thousands of U.S. silver coins. The discovery came after a tip about a swerving van outside Oslo in April 2025. Officers found nearly 67,000 American Eagle silver coins worth about $2.65 million. News at townhall.com. From the foreign desk, a tiny wildcat, newly identified as a species in Bolivia, has become an unlikely tourist attraction. We hear more on the story from international correspondent Charles de Ledesma with this report.
12: A previously unknown cat species has been identified in plain sight at a wildlife sanctuary in Coro Eco, Bolivia, where a very small spotted feline has been living for years after being taken in by a local family. The discovery team was led by Bolivian scientists Paola Nogales Ascarunz and Enzo Aliaga Rosso, researchers at the Higher University of San Andres, and an international team tasked with analysing the animal's genetic information. Aliaga Rosso tells the AP, Bolivia's coming out with good news. I mean, we're giving the world a new species with a newly christened name, Tigrino. So that's enough, I think, to generate a lot of interest. I'm Charles de Ledesma.
7: More of these stories at townhall.com.
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14: Sam Spade, Detective Agency. 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
15: That sounds funny in dialect. Good evening to you, and happy 4th of July, Bernadine Hemp.
14: Oh, Mr. Spade, that was a capper.
15: Don't you mean caper?
14: No, the capper. The high point of the caper. The climax, the crescendo, the pinafore.
15: Now, that's better. For a minute, I was afraid you were learning English.
14: Oh, no. I'm studying Spanish. Soy infeliz que inicia.
15: Yeah. Mucho interesting.
14: Gracias. Shall I go home now?
15: No, mouth much of Spanish, so stay where you are. I'll be right down to dictate my report on the Rushlight Diamond Caper.
13: Dashiell Hammett, America's leading detective fiction writer and creator of Sam Spade, the hard-boiled private eye, and William Spear, radio's outstanding producer-director of mystery and crime drama, join their talents to make your hair stand on end with the adventures of Sam Spade. 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

0: Date, July 4, 1948, to Mrs. May Rushlight, 21A, Granite Court, from Samuel Spade, license number 137596. Subject, the Rushlight Diamond. Dear Mrs. Rushlight, it was the kind of nice, relaxing assignment that comes my way just often enough to remind me that gumshoeing can be respectable. There was an air of quiet elegance about 21A, Granite Court, and about the butler who answered the door. He took in my rented gray topper and doeskin gloves, nodded approvingly at my wing collar, watered silk ascot, pearl gray waistcoat, morning coat, pinstripe trousers, and my spats with the mother-of-pearl buttons, and asked me if I were a florist. I set him to rights, and he led me up a flight of stairs to the early A.M. annex of your morning room.
1: Mr. Samuel Spade.
2: You're just on time, Mr. Spade. Mrs. Rushlight will be pleased. I'm Nancy Ward, Mrs. Rushlight's social secretary, and if you don't think that's tough to say, try it.
0: Mrs. Rushlight's social... Oh, what's tough about that?
2: You'll do. Definitely you'll do.
0: Shall we dance?
2: I will dance at her wedding. But don't get me wrong, I'm not secretly in love with Ralph Rushlight, and the bride is lovely. They take to see all that money going down the drain.
0: Is there anything else you think I should know?
2: You know what your job is. You're supposed to guard the wedding presents. That's simple because it's nothing but a lot of cheap silver. And stay away from the champagne. It's non-vintage. The food will be foul. The guests are the most dismal aggregation ever assembled.
0: Sounds like a lovely party.
2: I arranged the whole thing. I told you she's a lovely bride.
0: What'd she ever do to you?
2: I'd rather not say. I don't want to sound bitter. This way, Mr. Spade. The old hat. Mrs. Rushlight will see you now.
0: Thank you, Florence Nightingale.
3: Nancy? Oh.
2: This is it, darling.
3: Mr. Spade, come over here, young man, so I can get a better look at you.
0: How's this?
3: It's good. Turn around. Yes, you'll do. That'll be all, Nancy.
2: Oh, couldn't I be finishing up these place cards while you talk?
3: Take them with you. Do them outside.
2: Very well.
3: Nosy girl.
0: But nice. Nice nose.
3: Oh, you too, eh? Well, I agree. That's why I'm marrying off my nephew to that wretched girl, Lotta Van Eyck. Have you ever seen Bugs Bunny, Mr. Spade?
0: You don't mean the...
3: They protrude.
0: The ears?
3: No, the teeth.
0: Oh.
3: As my late husband used to say of her mother, she could eat a tomato through a tennis racket.
0: Oh.
3: There's only one thing that'll prevent this wedding from being an utter disaster. She doesn't understand much English.
0: Uh-huh. What's the matter with your nephew?
3: A great deal, but it doesn't show. Suffice it to say, he has criminal tendencies and the mentality of a snail.
0: Mrs. Rushlight, I don't like to seem forward, but why are you telling me all this?
3: Oh, you're supposed to mingle with the guests. You'll need some conversation. Now, as to your assignment. The bride, being what she is, the wedding presents are hardly worth guarding except for one. Ironically enough, it's from me.
0: What is it, a machine gun?
3: Oh, that's good. Oh, excuse me, I must write that down.
0: And then tear it up immediately.
3: Oh, dear. No, Mr. Spade. But it's bad luck, the Rushlight Diamond. You've heard of it?
0: Something about it in the American Weekly a while back, wasn't there?
3: Yes. It's not as large as the Hope Diamond, but there's not a flaw in it. My late husband, Roy Rushlight, bought it for his first wife. She sank with the SS General Slocum in Hellgate, the East River, 1904, over 1,000 lives lost. Luckily, she was wearing a paste copy at the time. I was only a young girl when I married Mr. Rushlight, and fool that I was. I signed anything his lawyers asked me to sign. After his death, I discovered that the diamond was to be mine only until the marriage of my husband's male heir, at which time it must go to his bride.
0: Well, that's too bad. You say, though, that the Rushlight Diamond is bad luck.
3: Oh, there's that, of course. I wonder if it's too much to hope. Well, I must go and help dress the bride. Go along downstairs, Miss Spade. Take this jewel case with you. Put it on the table with the other presents and guard it well.
0: So I took the old velvet-covered case you held out to me and checked the contents. It was an old-fashioned lavalier with a clear stone pendant, only slightly smaller than an eight ball. Didn't look like a diamond, but smooth-cut diamonds hardly ever do. It didn't look like bad luck either, but a mirror broke in the hall as I passed it, then I fell all the way down the stairs, and as I entered the ballroom, I knocked over a punch bowl. Nothing really terrible happened until just before dark when the guests began to arrive. In theory, a detective guarding wedding presents is supposed to make himself indistinguishable from the other guests. In practice, it never works out that way. He has to spend most of his time within sight of the booty, so he is very easily spotted.
4: I don't believe it. He's too good looking.
5: Oh, but he must be. Not anybody we know.
4: Well, ask him. It's Leap Year.
5: Oh, here comes Carol Dixie. He'll know.
6: Well. Beauty gathered round the booty, eh? Much more beauty than booty, though.
4: Say, when are they going to hang the diamond on that drip?
7: Now, there's no way to talk about the blushing bride.
5: Is that it in the crummy old case there?
7: That case is heirloom, young lady. The stone that reposes in it is worth a king's ransom. Now, take your grubby hands elsewhere.
5: Oh.
7: Yeah, but you want.
5: Well, just because he's trying to give the bride away, thinks he can order everyone around.
7: Mr. Spade, allow me to congratulate you, sir. In these affairs, one all too often sees the detective on guard duty at the punch bowl.
0: I was forewarned.
7: Oh, yes, very bad champagne. Flat. I'll be glad when these ills start nuptials are consummated. And by the way, Bixby's my name. Colonel Lysander Bixby.
0: Colonel?
7: It's my melancholy and thankless duty to give the bride away to the hapless groom, Ralph Rushlight. However, it's much better to give than to receive. You tell that to May Rushlight, eh? Yeah. Quite a trinket.
0: Mustn't touch. Grubby hands, remember?
7: Oh, sense of humor as well as sense of duty, eh? Candidly, if I knew a place to fence it, I'd be the...
5: Colonel Bixby.
7: Oh, Miss Ward. How lovely you look. Poor Ralph.
2: Mrs. Rushlight asked me to warn you to get ready. The bride will be down any moment.
7: Oh, good grief. Well, I suppose I must steel myself. Where did I leave my glass?
2: Keep your eye on that old goat, Mr. Spade. I don't trust him.
0: Who is he?
2: He's the only one here who knows why this wedding's happening. The bride's foster father.
0: You mean he's got something on the family?
2: You'll never know how much until you kiss the bride.
0: Look, Nancy, it's none of my business, but I...
2: Oh, it's starting. I have to go in now.
0: Now, wait.
2: What?
0: How does it go? Speak now or forever hold your peace?
2: No, I can't do that. Thank you for understanding.
0: I didn't witness the ceremony, but judging from the mood of those who had, it was just as well I didn't. They shuffled back into the ballroom looking as if they had witnessed an execution, and nobody seemed to be in a hurry to join the receiving line. After a few half-hearted handshakes, the groom left the bride standing alone, looking kind of bewildered, and came over to take inventory of the presents.
8: Look at that junk. I'm Ralph Rushlight. Who are you?
0: Spade. I was hired to guard this junk, as you call it. Sorry I'm wasting my time.
8: A Rushlight dime. Bad luck. Look at what it did for me.
9: Look at her.
8: Did you ever say anything?
0: Keep it to yourself.
8: Why should I?
0: Because I'm liable to slap you clear across this room.
8: Haven't I been punished enough?
0: Go on, scram. Keep your hooks off that necklace.
8: That's mine.
0: I heard it's your wife's.
7: Come along,
8: well, you heard wrong.
7: Come along over here. Oh, Mr. Spade, you haven't met the bride yet, have you?
0: No.
10: Thank you.
0: I wish you a lot of luck, Mrs. Rushlight. You're going to need it.
10: Thank you.
3: Well, I suppose now as well as any time, Colonel.
7: Oh, very well, my dear. Quiet, please. Quiet, everyone. Mrs. Rushlight, the elder Mrs. Rushlight, that is, has something to say to you.
3: Mr. Spade.
0: Yes?
3: The necklace, will you please hand it to me?
0: With pleasure. I'm tired of looking at it.
3: Oh, you're not done yet. Stay close by my side. Dear friends, at this solemn moment, I want, first of all, to welcome this dear little girl into the Rushlight family.
10: Thank you.
3: Yes. And now, dear Lotta, I will place around your neck the gem which was my heritage when I became a Rushlight and which is now yours.
10: Thank you.
3: Well, what's wrong? Lotta, come back here. Lotta!
7: I'll go out to the carport and hit her off.
10: Oh, you leave her alone. I'll take care.
7: Whose wife is she anyhow? Lotta, come back here. Lotta, bring it back.
0: To join in the chase, but I have to because I've been hired to guard the Rushlight diamond, and for my money, the best way to do that was to help her get away. Somebody got to her before I did. A strip of wedding gown satin marked the spot. The body lay crumpled under a hedge, but it wasn't the bride's body. It was the groom. He'd been stabbed to death with a pair of garden shears, which made sense. But what didn't make sense was that the necklace she'd been wearing was still clutched in his hand.
11: Of Wild Root Cream Oil are presenting the weekly Sunday adventure of Dashiell Hammett's famous private detective, Sam.

0: If you want the well-groomed look that helps you get ahead socially and on the job, listen. 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
1: Number 21A Granite Court was teeming with motives and suspects. But the police were primarily interested in locating Lotta, the missing bride and widow of Ralph Rushlight. So was I. She looked like less work than the rest of you, because if she had killed him, it was self-defense, if she knew enough English. By 10 in the a.m., when I checked in at my office, she was still successfully eluding the police dragnet. That was because nobody, including me, had thought of looking in my office. Wow. Good morning.
2: Thank you.
1: Is that all the English you know?
2: Thank you, no. I want my necklace.
1: The police have it.
2: You go with me and tell them who I am.
1: Okay, but first I have to know who you are. Where you came from, what your connection with Colonel Bixby is.
2: I am in Macassar being born.
1: In Macassar?
2: Dutch colony.
1: Uh-huh.
2: My father there 7 years ago dying is. When I 13 years old have arrived.
1: I see.
2: Colonel Bixby in San Francisco. The financial representative for my father was. I am adopted to him. Not for the father, but so he takes care of my money, which coming of age am I a rich Dutch woman.
1: Uh-huh. But legally, he's your foster father.
2: Yeah. Also legally, I'm the wife of Rushlight. I want my necklace.
1: You married him for the necklace?
2: Yeah.
1: Why did he marry you?
2: For one half of necklace when we sell. But all everything to take, he wishes.
1: You and Ralph are going to divvy the take from the Rushlight diamond, you thought.
2: Yeah, yeah.
1: And what was the colonel going to get?
2: Money from Mrs. Rushlight.
1: Oh, now, wait, that doesn't make sense. Mrs. Rushlight stood to lose a small fortune by that marriage. Why should she pay the colonel to promote it?
2: You the detective are.
1: You said that.
2: Where my necklace are. That I say.
1: Yeah, well, look, I'm not as sure as I was. Wait just a minute, I'll check on it.
3: Homicide, Lieutenant Dundee.
1: Spade, Dundee.
3: Yes, Sam.
1: What's new on the Rushlight caper?
3: Oh, you know I can't talk about the case, Sam.
1: Oh? I got a line on that girl.
3: Oh? Where is she?
1: You know I can't talk about that, Dundee.
3: Oh, you can't you? Well, let's see if this doesn't change your mind. The necklace we found on Rushlight's body was a phony, a face copy.
1: Uh-huh. Does that make her guiltier than she was before?
3: Well, now she's got a motive. Throws all our previous theories into a carcat. Now, where's the girl?
1: She's in my office, Lieutenant, dear. Come and get her.
2: Thank you.

0: It's you, Sam. Back again?
1: Yeah, do you mind?
0: Well, that depends on who you came to see.
1: You, sweetheart.
0: Oh.
1: But first, I'd like to talk to Mrs. Rushlight.
0: Well, she can't see anyone. She's in a state of nervous collapse over the... over Ralph's death.
1: Oh, that's too bad. You seem to be holding up pretty well.
0: Oh, I'm relieved. He's better off dead than married to that...
1: Yeah. Rushlight Diamond's still unlucky, you know.
0: What do you mean by that?
1: I was just trying it on for size.
0: Uh-huh. Now, does it fit?
1: Yeah, but you and Mrs. Rushlight are about the same size. Her nerves getting any better?
0: You're the doctor. If you want to see her, go ahead. She's up there.
1: Thank you. Mrs. Rushlight.
2: Go away, I knew.
1: I'm sorry to break in on you like this, but I haven't got much time.
2: How dare you? Nancy! Nancy! Where is that girl? Mr. Spade, please, leave me alone with my grief.
1: Funny thing. Yesterday, Nancy was carrying a torch for Ralph, and you were holding the torch to him. Today, it's different.
2: Oh, good heavens. You don't think I'm grief-stricken over Ralph?
1: Good. That's one less mystery.
2: Mr. Spade, what do you want?
1: Your nephew's killer.
2: Oh, does it matter?
1: It does to me. Somebody getting knocked off right under my nose is bad for private detectives everywhere.
2: Oh. For a moment, I thought that... Say, wouldn't you rather make some more money?
1: I refuse to marry Lotta.
2: Oh, no, nothing like that. It's the necklace, Mr. Spade, the genuine.
1: What is?
2: I don't know. All I know is the other one isn't.
1: Who told you that?
2: Well, the police know. It's in the papers, isn't it?
1: Not yet.
2: Well, how else would I learn?
1: The murderer's the only one who could have told you, unless you're the murderer.
2: I see. Very well, Mr. Spade. I'll tell you what I know. I'm not as wealthy as you might think. In fact, I have for 4 years lived from pillar to post, from hand to mouth, ragtag and bobtail, struggling to make ends meet.
1: Yeah, what you mean is you're eking out a meager existence, keeping your head above water, one job ahead of the sheriff, stalked by the grim specter of poverty. Is that right?
2: Oh, how well you put it. In fact, Mr. Spade, I'm something of a crook. I've borrowed large sums of money from Colonel Bixby, putting up as collateral something that was not mine to forfeit.
1: Uh-uh. Don't tell me. Let me guess. It was the Rushlight Diamond?
2: Well, you seem to know everything.
1: All but one thing. Why did you think you could palm off a paste copy on an operator like Bixby?
2: He sent you here. I won't tell you another single thing.
1: Well, then I'll tell you a few things. The only way the Rushlight Diamond could be transferred legally into the hands of Colonel Bixby was by tricking Ralph into marriage with Lotta, since Ralph's wife automatically became the legal owner. With Ralph dead, Bixby would be in line to inherit the diamond from her.
2: Inherit?
1: California state law. Foster parent may inherit from a foster child in absence of any direct heir.
2: Well, why, then he planned. He'd kill her, too. Mr. Spade, we must stop him.
1: She's safe for the time being. I had her thrown under the pokey. They can hold her 48 hours for questioning, but they can hold you longer. They can even hold you as an accessory before the fact.
2: Why? Why, I didn't know he was going to kill anyone.
1: Lotta was just going to hand over $1 million diamond to Bixby out of the kindness of her heart?
2: Oh, no. Lotta wanted to become an American citizen. Marriage is the quickest way. For her, Ralph was the only way.
1: Okay, I'll buy that. Now, tell me honestly, Mrs. Rushlight, what happened to the genuine stone?
2: I honestly didn't know. I wasn't sure. But now there can be only one answer.
1: Nancy, with the laughing face?
2: She went with me when I went to the bank vault to get the Rushlight Diamond to present to Lotta after the ceremony.
1: Uh-huh.
2: She looked after all my jewels, including the paste copy that I habitually wore.
3: Homicide, Lieutenant Dundee.
1: Spade again, Dundee. I think I got the Rushlight caper all wrapped up. I'm heading for your office now, so wait for me. And whatever you do, don't let that Lotta dame out of your sight. Thank you. Goodbye.
3: Wait a minute, Sam. Wait a minute.
1: Yeah?
3: The Lotta dame. She's already gone.
1: Escape?
3: Bailed out. Custody of her foster father. Wait a minute. I got the name here, sir.
1: Bixby. He's a colonel, and no wonder you're only a lieutenant.
2: Mr. Spade, can't you stay for tea?
1: Not thirsty. Nancy? Nancy, where are you?
4: Oh, here I am, Sam. I was waiting for you.
1: You got the keys to that car out in front?
4: Why, yes. You want to borrow it?
1: Yes, with you in it.
4: Why, Sam, where did I put my face on?
1: Let it go. It's as good as lost anyway.
4: Place. Where are you taking me?
1: Never mind. Just hang on. I'll fly you up to the second floor.
4: Sam, that was a shot that sounded like Lotta.
1: You stay here. Don't come in until I call you.
5: Spade, what are
1: get
5: you...
1: Get back in there.
5: Okay.
1: Drop it.
5: No.
1: Drop it or I'll crack your elbow.
5: No.
1: That's better. Now sit down. I'm going to look this over. Looks real cute. Powder burns, gun beside the chair, and what's this? Well, well, well, a note in Dutch.
5: It's a suicide note. She killed herself.
1: I can almost believe that. You've handled this very well, considering the bad breaks you've had. Only one thing wrong.
6: Do I scent a bargain?
1: I don't have to bargain. I've got the diamond. All you've got is two murders wrapping on your thick noggin.
5: Now, don't be absurd. I know who has the real necklace.
1: Then you better talk to her directly. You can come in now.
0: Sam, was that... Oh, that poor, homely little dame. What did she ever
1: do? Stop. You're breaking my heart. She committed suicide.
0: You know better than that.
1: She committed suicide. If the Colonel's price is right.
0: Oh, I see.
5: Well, I'll put it to you directly. It's not easy to fence. It'll have to be cut. That'll decrease the value considerably. Say, $10,000. No questions asked.
1: Pardon me. That suicide shot is ringing in my ears. I can't hear you.
5: $20,000. $50,000. All right,
0: $100,000. Sam, don't be a fool. Take it.
1: I'll give you a real break, Colonel. That's the cops coming after you.
5: Anything, Spade. What do you want me to do?
1: I want you to try and get out of here.
5: What are you going to do?
1: There's the door. Go ahead.
5: All right.
1: Thank you, Colonel.
7: Remember, he's desperate. Big Speed, we're giving you a chance. Come down or we're coming up after you.
1: Come on. Come on, get up, Colonel.
7: Here he comes. Careful, it may be a trick.
1: Watch it, Dundee. Here he comes. And that, Mrs. Rushlight, is the crop. A man that went down fighting, Colonel Bixby, didn't need much persuading once they got him under the lights down at headquarters. He confessed to everything, and the murders weren't the worst of it, the way I figured. The worst of it was the cruel way he victimized the poor little ugly duckling, Lotta Van Eyck. It's tough enough to be whipped before you start. Period, end of report.
8: My goodness, that was Louis Thrifty. I mean, I'm beginning to see why Effie gets so repressed sometimes.
1: Effie, depressed? That little doll told you that?
8: Only between she and I and the lamppost. She's so sensitive, you know. Not like I, of course. I invariably cry at weddings.
1: You don't say, Bernadine. You attend weddings often? Hmm?
8: With high frequency, Mr. Spade.
1: You mean frequently?
8: No. The last time it was FM. You know, frequency moderation.
1: Oh, yes. Moderation in all things, I always say. You mean you attend radio weddings?
8: Oh, yeah. I've been married 6 times. My next date is television.
1: You've been married 6 times?
8: Well, to each his own, Mr. Spade.
1: You mean 6 men have...
8: Oh, no. No, I only marry my husband. Repetition is the spice of variety, I always say.
1: Is that legal?
8: If it's not after 6 weddings, what isn't?
1: To each his own, you say.
8: Well, we don't presume to make a career out of it. As soon as we get the mangler and the deep freeze, we're going on our honeymoon.
1: Well, congratulations and, Type this up when you have the time. Mrs. Bernadine Hemp.
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8: Well, here it is, Mr. Spade. I'm sorry it took so long, but I kept relapsing into Spanish.
1: Yes, I know how.
8: And Effie's typewriter doesn't have any upside-down question marks.
1: Upside down. Take a memo. Call typewriter man.
8: I already have. I almost forgot. You received a telegramic commutation.
1: A telegramic what?
8: A wire.
1: Oh, a wire. Well, open it and read it. In English, por favor.
8: It says, Dear Sam.
1: Figures.
8: In the haste of my departure, I neglected to warn you about... Well... When I do that one another favor, she'll have silver threads.
1: Who?
8: That ball of fire whom I'm taking the place of in order to be double-crossed of by.
1: Effie? Is she still in far-off Canab?
8: And good rubbish, if you'll pardon the expression.
1: Now, Bernadine, let me see that. I neglected to warn you about Bernadine. I'm sending the tales airmail special, but in the meantime, whatever you do, don't go to any radio broadcasts with her, and if she comes to work in a wedding gown, take the day off. Love, Effie.
8: And I had 2 tickets for honeymoon payoff, and now she went and spoiled everything.
1: Oh, now there, Bernadine, you just have to marry your husband again, that's all. I wouldn't have had the time anyway.
8: I know. It's just the principle. Good night, Mr. Spade.
1: Good night. Buenas noches. Hasta la vista. Effie, why did you ever leave?

The Adventures of Sam Spade, Dashiell Hammett's famous private detective, are produced and directed by William Spear. Sam Spade is played by Howard Duff. The Adventures of Sam Spade are written for radio by Bob Tallman and Gil Dowd, with musical direction by Lud Gluskin. Gil Dowd directed tonight's broadcast in William Spear's absence. Join us again next Sunday for another adventure with Sam Spade, brought to you by Wild Root Cream Oil. Again and again, the choice of men who put good grooming first. This is Dick Joy reminding you to...

0: the gals away. 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

0: So, ladies and gentlemen, I have tried to show in my brief lecture just how factual are the case histories on applied psychology contained in my newest book. Are there any questions?
1: Mr. Merry.
0: Yes?
1: Mr. Merry, if, as you say, the subconscious is the stronger of our two minds, why doesn't it dominate us most of the time?
0: A very good question. In my opinion, the subconscious is held in check by a controlling band, a band that keeps it under the conscious mind. Were it possible to remove that controlling influence, I am of the opinion that the subconscious would dominate our motivations. Well, if there are no other questions, ladies and gentlemen, I have been informed I have a phone call in my office. Should any of you care to speak to me there, I assure you I shall be delighted. Thank you very much. Hello? This is Mr. Merry speaking.
2: Mr. Merry, this is George Haworth. I represent the Justine Literary Club. Would it be possible for you to speak to our members next Thursday?
0: Next Thursday?
2: Yes.
0: Well, I intended to return to the coast.
2: Oh?
0: But I think I might be able to postpone my departure. Oh, just a minute. Just a minute! Will you write me a letter, Mr. Haworth, merely confirming our appointment?
2: Oh, I'd be very glad to. Thank you, Mr. Merry.
0: Not at all. Goodbye. Coming. Oh, it's you. I thought I saw you in my audience. I hardly expected the pleasure of a personal visit. Come in. I hope you've come to tell me that you've forgotten the past. How would the French say it? Un de ces choses? One of those things? I'm glad you came to see me. I've been wanting to... Why are you staring at me like that? Why don't you say something? What do you want? Oh, no. No! No!
3: No? I think... Yes.

0: Vance. Mr. Vance, I'm not disturbing you, am I?
1: I could contribute to your ego, Miss Deering, by saying that you're quite disturbing to me. But I won't. At least, not during business hours.
0: I'm not disturbing during business hours, or you won't say it during business hours?
1: A combination of both, Miss Deering. You know, I believe I've reached the epitome of success as a private investigator. I'm so private that I haven't had an interesting or unusual client in a week.
0: Doesn't seem to bother you much.
1: Doesn't bother me at all. No, I rather like the ambition that gets me down to my office and the circumstances that do not force me to work when I get here. It guarantees my character and places no strain whatsoever on my mentality.
0: Would it be too much for me to ask you to guarantee your character in your own office? After all, it's only through that door, and I have some typing to do.
1: Do I distract you, Miss Deering?
0: Well, I could contribute to your ego, Mr. Vance, by saying that you're quite distracting. So I will. You're quite distracting. Now let me get to work.
1: Miss Deering.
0: Yes?
1: Take a letter, please.
0: A letter? Okay, I take L for, L for... Let me finish what I'm doing. Now, let me see. Take a look at the glass panel in the door. You will not be at ease much longer, oh serene sir. I seem to see a female profile.
1: And I seem to hear a female knock. Come in.
2: Mr. Vance here.
1: I'm Philo Vance. May I help you?
2: Oh, yes, yes, if you only will, Mr. Vance. Is there someplace we can talk alone?
0: Oh, don't mind me. I only work here.
1: Come into my office if you like. It's just through this door here.
2: Thank you. Thank you so much.
1: Not at all. Won't you have a seat?
2: Yes, thank you. Mr. Vance, I'm Alice Barkley. And I've come to you because you're the only one who can help me, if anyone can.
1: I assure you I'll try. Just give me an idea as to what you'd like me to do.
2: I don't know. I don't know what anyone can do, Mr. Vance. I've just shot and killed a man.
1: I'm afraid you've come to the wrong office, Miss Barkley. You want the police, or perhaps that's vice versa.
2: Oh, but you don't understand. I can't remember anything that happened to me. Except that 2 hours ago, I was standing over a man who'd been shot in the heart. And I had a gun in my hand. And the gun was still warm from being fired.
1: You can't remember anything before that?
2: Well, I went to a lecture on applied psychology this afternoon with friends. The lecturer was Joseph Mary. You've heard of him, of course. He's written books.
1: Oh, yes.
2: All I remember was that after the lecture, I was standing over his body, and he was dead.
1: What did you do with the gun?
2: I have it here. I put it in my purse and ran. It was only then that I realized I didn't know where I was running to. So I walked and walked, and then I came here. But I can't remember anything else.
1: Well, I'll do what I can to help you, Miss Barkley.
2: Oh,
1: but I'm pretty convinced that you'll be facing a murder charge unless you suddenly start remembering something.
3: Well, Mrs. Anderson, how do you think your husband looks in his new tuxedo? Pretty nifty, eh?
2: Please. Please, darling, I'd like to lie down for a while.
3: What's the trouble, Joan? You've come home rather late from the lecture and you're all upset.
2: Here,
3: wait, sit down for a minute.
2: Oh, thank you.
3: That's it. I'll get you a glass of water. Here, let me have your hat and your handbag.
2: I'm so sorry. I guess I don't know what's come over me.
3: Joan, your handbag's terribly heavy. What's in it?
2: You might as well look.
3: Joan, it's my gun.
2: Yes.
3: What were you doing with my gun? And one of the bullets has been fired. Joan!
2: Please. Please, darling, I don't know. I don't remember.
3: You don't remember?
2: All I know is that I had to take it to the lecture. Don't ask me why. And I shot a man with it.
3: You what?
2: I shot Joseph Mary.
4: District Attorney will see you now, Sergeant Heath. Go right in.
5: Thanks, Mary. Oh, how's his humor today?
4: Very good, I'd say. And don't change it, will you?
5: I'll try not to. Hi, Mr. Markham.
6: Hello, Heath. What do I owe the honor of the Homicide Department's call?
5: This, D.A. You've always been griping about the cases I hand you. There's always something missing, you always say, right?
7: Go ahead.
5: Now, this time I got one for you on a silver platter. A man named Joe Mary was killed in his office this afternoon. This afternoon, mind you. He was shot. There was a gun lying next to his body. We traced the gun, found its owner, and I'm holding her. Name is Frances Adams. How's that?
7: Sounds like good work, Chief. Just a moment. Yes?
8: Mr. Philo Vance is here, Mr. Markham.
7: Vance? Well, show him in, by all means.
5: Oh, so your friend is here, eh, D.A.? Well, I'm glad. He'll find out that the police don't need him on every case.
1: Hello, Markham, and Sergeant Heath.
7: How are you, Vance?
1: How have you been, Heath? Or haven't you made up your mind yet?
5: I feel fine, Mr. Vance. Wonderful, in fact, and you?
7: You'll have to forgive the sergeant today, Vance. He feels rather good. He's wrapped up a murder case by himself.
1: Really? What one is that?
5: The Joe Mary murder. Girl named Frances Adams shot him.
1: Is that so? Well, I came up here to tell Markham that a girl named Alice Barkley came to my office a little while ago, and she was under the impression that she killed Joe Mary.
5: Huh?
1: Had the gun she did it with, too. Here it is.
7: Well, Sergeant Heath, this rather complicates things, doesn't it?
5: Anytime your friend Vance arrives, there's complications, D.A. My advice is...
7: We'll have to wait for your advice, Sergeant. Hello? Yes? Yes. Yes, of course. Would you bring her right down, please? Thank you. I'll be here. Goodbye.
5: Now, I was saying that my
7: advice...
5: We're going
7: to still have to wait for that, Sergeant. You see, you've arrested a girl for killing Joe Mary. Vance here has a young lady who says she killed him. And that phone call was from a man named Anderson. He says his wife shot and killed Mary, and he's bringing her down here right away. How long does it take that medical examiner to check a body, Sergeant Heath? He's been working on Joe Mary's body for an hour.
1: Our friend, the sergeant, doesn't seem to be in a hurry, Markham.
5: Sure, I'm in a hurry, Vance. Why shouldn't I be in a hurry? When the doc tells us what bullet killed Mary, I'll know which of the three guns I have fired that bullet. I'll know whose gun it is, and I'll know which one of the three girls killed him.
7: I guess Sergeant Heath has something there, Vance.
1: Maybe. But I don't think it'll be quite as simple as that. Well, here comes the doctor. We'll know in a second.
5: Hey, Doc. What kind of a bullet was it that knocked off Mary?
9: How do you do, gentlemen?
5: How do you do, gentlemen? How do you do, gentlemen? Doc, we're in a hurry. What kind of a bullet did you find in Mary?
9: Oh, patience, Sergeant. Patience is a virtue.
5: All right, so I'm not virtuous. What did you find? We want to know which one of three different gals to hold for this murder.
9: I'm afraid I won't be able to tell you that, Sergeant. Here, there are three bullets.
7: Three bullets?
9: Three bullets in Mr. Mary's heart. Three bullets from three different guns, I'd say.
5: Huh?
9: I beg your pardon?
1: The sergeant said, huh. That means he's bewildered.
7: Yes, and he isn't the only one who is.
5: Bewildered? Oh, I'm supposed to be bewildered, huh? Well, I'm not. All right, so there were three different bullets fired into our friend, Mr. Mary. Doc, which one was fired first? Whoever fired that shot is the murderer.
9: That's probably correct, Sergeant. Only the three bullets were fired within a very short time of each other. I'm afraid there's no way I or anyone else could tell which one was fired first.
5: Oh, no, it can't be.
1: I'm inclined to think it can. I had a feeling this wouldn't be so simple. Sergeant... May I make a suggestion?
5: Somebody better suggest something.
1: We have three suspects and three guns. I think the first thing we ought to do is find out if those three guns fired the bullets that the doctor found in Joe Mary's body. Which way to the ballistics department, Sergeant? Well, you have quite a good eye, Sergeant. You hit the bale of cotton without any trouble.
5: I got trouble, all right, but it's not because of the way I shoot. Okay, Daniels, get that bullet out and check it with the third one we took out of Joe Mary's body.
9: Right.
5: Now, Vance, what do you think we'll find?
1: The same thing we found in the case of the other two guns we checked. That each fired one bullet into Mary.
5: You know something? I wouldn't mind that. Look, this Barclay gal who came to see you, we know her gun fired one of the bullets, right, D.A.?
7: Yes, that's correct.
5: All right. The Anderson gal, whose husband phoned us, we know her gun fired one of them. The Adams woman that I picked up, this is her gun we just tested now. Why, this case is a snap. All three of them were in on it. They're all murderers.
1: I doubt that, Heath. In fact, even if it were right, you could never put all three of them on trial.
5: No, why not?
7: Vance is right, Heath. Only one of those women is a murderer, the first one that fired the first bullet into Mary. She killed him. Supposing the other two did fire their guns into his body. If he were already dead, what crime did they commit?
1: See what I meant, Heath?
5: We don't know and can never find out which was the first bullet that killed him. Of course, we got to hold all three of those women. We've got to. Vance, do me a favor. Say that you're a little confused by all of this, too.
1: All right, Heath, if it'll give you any satisfaction, I'm confused.
5: Okay, you solved the Canary murder case and the Green murder case, and only last week the Eagle murder case. The DA keeps reminding me that I didn't, but you did. Well, I'd like to see you solve this one.
1: I'd be glad to wind up this case for you, Sergeant. Very glad. And I'd gladly close it for you if...
5: Once
1: I knew where to start.

0: This is District Attorney Markham. The Mary murder case has everyone concerned, including Philo Vance, completely baffled. Joe Mary was murdered. Three bullets were found in his heart, bullets belonging to guns owned by Alice Barclay, Joan Anderson, and Francis Adams. All admit they brought those guns to Mary's lecture, but can't tell why. At Vance's request, all three women were brought into a detention room at headquarters, and I understand Vance is on his way.
1: Well, somebody say something. No good for the three of us to just sit here and stare at each other.
2: What is there to say, Alice? We don't know where to begin. Francis, the police are going to find out that you were once married to Joe Mary. Why don't you tell them?
3: And make myself their number one suspect. You can't mean that, Joan. And while we're on the subject, you and Alice ran around with him at college, didn't you? Why don't you tell the police that?
1: Don't try to make it look like we killed him, Francis. Don't you do it. I warn you, I may know more about this than I'm saying.
3: That sounds like a threat.
1: Well, does it? How does this sound? I think you killed Joe Mary.
3: You even intimate that again, and you'll be the sorriest girl alive.
1: Joan! Joan, are we going to stand here and
2: now,
1: take this from
2: look,
1: her?
2: Now, look, Alice. You're...
1: She killed Joan. She killed him. And she's afraid we know how she did it.
2: Now, look, darling.
1: She shot him. I know she did.
2: Don't cry,
3: Alice.
2: He's
3: that screaming idiot. Quiet, Joan. Keep her quiet.
4: Ladies, please.
1: What do you want here, Mr. Vance?
4: Well, first I want to tell you that I couldn't help overhearing what the three of you just said. Very interesting. But, ladies, I have good news for you. You're all free to go home.
2: Oh, how wonderful.
4: Only, of course, you're not to leave town.
3: Not to leave. What?
4: And Mrs. Anderson.
2: Yes?
4: I'd like to see you in my office the first thing in the morning.
5: I'd prefer it, Joan, if you'd get out of here and let me finish packing.
2: You can't leave me now, darling. You just can't.
5: Oh, no? Just you wait and see. I'm not going to be known as the husband of the girl who murdered Joe Mary, believe me. Ex-husband, maybe, but not husband. Get out of the way, please. Oh, answer that, will you? I'm having trouble enough trying to close this bag.
2: All right.
1: Hello?
4: Mrs. Anderson?
1: Yes?
4: This is Philo Vance.
1: Oh,
4: why weren't you down at my office this morning as I asked you to be?
1: I'm sorry, I can't talk to you now.
4: You've got to. I just found out that the police know you ran around with Joe Mary at college and that he walked out on you.
1: Please, Mr. Vance, let me alone. I can't explain anything to you. Goodbye, Mr. Vance. I'm going to hang up. And if you or the police think that I killed Joe Mary, well, it doesn't matter very much now anyhow.

0: Yes, yes, come in. Come in. Don't keep knocking like an infernal idiot.
1: Good afternoon, Professor Colby. Remember me?
0: Huh? Oh, certainly I remember you. One of my worst students. Got one of my highest marks. Never forgiven you for it. What's your name?
1: Vance, Professor. Philo Vance.
0: Yes, yes, Vance, Vance. Well, Vance, what is it?
1: Professor Colby, can a person be hypnotized into committing murder?
0: If you'd paid any attention in your classes, you'd know that nobody can be hypnotized into doing anything that's against his moral code. Goodbye, Mr. Did you say your name was?
1: Vance.
0: Yes, Vance.
1: Tell me this, Professor. Post-hypnosis is a suggestion given to a hypnotized person which must be carried out after he is awakened from hypnosis. Correct?
0: Yes, yes, of course, that's correct.
1: The person receiving a post-hypnotic suggestion would have no idea why he was doing something, but he'd know he'd have to do it. Right?
0: Any child knows that.
1: Children don't take courses in applied psychology. May I use your phone?
0: There's a pay station outside.
1: Oh, this will do very nicely, thank you. I've got to talk to the district attorney and ask him to have three suspects in a murder case brought to my office this evening. And then, Professor Colby, I have a favor to ask of you. A favor I don't think you can well refuse.

0: Now I'd like to present one of our eminent authorities on hypnotism, Professor Colby.
1: How do you do, Professor Colby?
2: Well, turn out all the lights except this one on the desk, please, Vance.
0: You do it, William Markham. You're nearer to it.
2: Well, somebody do it. I haven't got all night, you know.
3: Very well.
2: Good. Now, ladies, I want you all to sit back in your chairs.
1: Yes.
2: Please make yourselves comfortable and think of nothing at all. And if you feel yourselves getting drowsy, close your eyes and sleep. Sleep. Vance, there they are, the three of them hypnotized. The conscious mind dormant. You won't need me any longer.
0: No, I know what to do from here on in. Thank you, Professor.
2: Be sure you do it. Fine thing bothering me at this time of the night. Good night, Mr. Vance. Mr. Markham, Sergeant.
4: Good night, Professor. He certainly is a strange sort of gentleman, isn't he, Vance?
0: Professor Colby is wonderful. You know, it's his theory and mine that under hypnosis, if hypnotism was used once before, the subconscious mind will recall what was done at that time. I have one of my secretary's hatpins in my hand, Markham. Observe closely. I'm going to touch Miss Adams' hand with it. There.
4: What's up, Vance?
0: Don't be alarmed, Markham. I assure you she didn't feel it. And now for the experiment. Remember, Markham, they're completely under hypnosis. They couldn't lie if they wanted to. Remember that. Miss Adams, I want you to take this gun and shoot it like you shot Joe Murray.
4: She's doing nothing, Vance, just holding it.
0: I know. I'll take back that gun, Miss Adams. Thank you. Now, Mrs. Anderson, please take this gun. Thank you.
4: Now what, Vance?
0: Hand me that hatpin, Markham, please.
4: There you are.
0: Thanks. I'll just touch Mrs. Anderson's hand with the point. There. That's fine. No reaction, Markham. Now, Mrs. Anderson, I want you to fire that gun the way you fired it at Joe Murray. Now.
4: Fine experiment, Vance. She hasn't moved a muscle either.
0: One more subject, Markham. Give me back the gun, Mrs. Anderson. Thank you. Now, Miss Barkley. First the hatpin test. No reaction, Markham. Now, take this gun, Miss Barkley, and fire it just as you did at Joe Murray. Now.
4: Vance, this is ridiculous. She's doing absolutely nothing.
0: I know. But believe me, that isn't all I know. I know who killed Joe Murray. Can't you tell, Markham? Miss Barkley.
1: Yes?
0: You've got to help me. I know you were hypnotized the day Joe Murray was murdered. I know who hypnotized you. The real murderer gave herself away in my office a little while ago. But I can't prove anything without your help.
4: In the interest of society and to help trap a clever murderer, Miss Barkley, will you please?
1: Will I be in danger, Mr. Markham?
4: Mr. Vance and I will try to see that the danger is as slight as possible.
1: Very well, gentlemen. I'll do it. Hello, Francis.
5: Oh, it's you, Alice. Come in.
1: Mary.
5: Sit down.
1: Thank you.
5: Tea?
1: Yes, please. Francis, we're quite alone, aren't we?
5: Why, yes, of course. Why? Cream?
1: Yes, please. I just wanted to tell you that as long as the police have apparently given up on us, you and I ought to have an understanding.
5: Really? What sort of an understanding? Sugar?
1: Yes, too, thank you. Well, for one thing, when you hypnotized Joan and me several weeks ago and gave us a post-hypnotic suggestion to bring guns to Joe Mary's lecture, I wasn't hypnotized.
5: I don't know what you mean. Is the tea strong enough?
1: Yes, quiet. I saw you shoot Joe Murray with your own gun, then with mine, and then with Joan.
5: You're dreaming, child.
1: Oh, no, I'm very much awake. I let you go through with your plans because, you see, I could use some money.
5: Oh, that's too bad. But you won't need

0: money very shortly. You'll never leave here alive. You were clever enough to figure out what I had done. Very well. But if you think that you can blackmail me, you're mistaken. I'll kill you with my hands. It'll make no noise. You'll never feel anything. Just my hands on your neck like this. A little while. No pain. No knowledge. No fear.
1: All right, Miss Adams, take your hands off Miss Barclay. Arrest her, Markham.
2: All right, Vance.
1: She's all yours. Yours and the state's.

0: Miss Deering, inasmuch as you are employed by me, would it be too much to ask you why you're not working?
1: I'm only hired between the hours of 9 and 5, Vance. It's 5:30 now. How about breaking down and telling me how you solved the Murray murder case?
0: All right. To begin with, when Professor Colby hypnotized the three ladies, only two of them were really hypnotized.
1: Oh.
0: The actual murderer, Frances Adams, fought against it, knowing her subconscious mind, which she could not control, might reveal something to us.
1: Mm-hmm.
0: That was the whole purpose of the experiment, to find which girl would be afraid to be hypnotized.
1: But how did you know Miss Adams was faking?
0: Your hatpin told me.
1: Well, how do you like that? I've been using it for months, and I never knew it could open its mouth.
0: I touched the point of it to all three of the ladies. One of them, Frances Adams, jumped a little. That was enough to prove she wasn't hypnotized, and indicated she was the murderer, but didn't prove it. So we framed a little scene between her and Alice Barkley, and we got our proof.
1: Well, and why did Miss Adams become a murderer?
0: She'd once been married to Joe Murray. When he left town with his divorce, he also stole most of her jewelry and ready cash. And there you are.
1: Oh, really? Where am I?
0: With me, Ellen. Right at the end of the Murray murder case.

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1: News this hour from Town Hall. I'm John Scott. President Trump and the Washington media involved in a face-off after the president banned CNN, MSNBC, and Politico from the White House. Vice President J.D. Vance says media outlets that share what he calls effectively far-left propaganda should not get special access to the White House.
2: It's about basic fairness. They can still report. They still have the access to free speech. They're just not going to get an office in the White House anymore, and I think it's totally appropriate, unless, of course, they start to behave like real news organizations.
1: The three news outlets have filed a lawsuit over being denied White House access. British Prime Minister Andy Burnham set to meet Tuesday with President Trump.
3: Burnham plans to discuss ways to bolster Ukraine's defenses and ease fuel prices that have soared since the U.S.-Israeli war with Iran blocked ships from moving freely through the Strait of Hormuz. Burnham, once a vocal Trump critic, now says he wants to seek common ground. Mr. Trump has called Burnham a nice guy, but has also concerned UK officials by voicing support for Irish unification and musing about the future of the Falkland Islands. Rich Thomason reporting.
1: And there's been another ruling in that long-going Missouri redistricting squabble.
4: The legal fight over Missouri's congressional map has taken another turn after a federal appeals panel ruled in favor of new districts backed by President Donald Trump, even though the U.S. Supreme Court has blocked those districts from being used in the November election. A three-judge panel of the 8th U.S. Circuit Court of Appeals says Missouri should use the new Republican-drawn U.S. House districts in the November election because they were used in the August primary. The judges say it would be a violation of the U.S. Constitution to revert back for the general election. Opponents of the new map say they will file an emergency appeal to the U.S. Supreme Court. I'm Lisa Dwyer.
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1: It happened Sunday afternoon. A shooting in Austin, Texas, by an Immigration and Customs Enforcement officer draws a protest. More on the story from correspondent Jennifer King, who has the update.
6: Authorities in Austin, Texas, say a U.S. Immigration and Customs Enforcement officer shot and wounded a 28-year-old man from Venezuela Sunday afternoon during a vehicle pursuit.
7: We cannot just go home and wait.
6: The shooting drew anti-ICE protesters to the scene, where a blue Corolla was parked under an overpass with what appeared to be bullet holes. Immigration attorney Kate Lincoln Goldfinch says the wife of Wilbur Rafael Garces Perez went to the hospital, but it was hours before anyone would tell her what happened to her husband or even where he was. The Department of Homeland Security says Perez is in federal custody pending removal.
8: As mayor of the city of Austin, I'm very angry about this.
6: Mayor Kirk Watson. I'm Jennifer King.
1: News and analysis at townhall.com. Japan is in the throes of some wicked weather.
9: We've had pretty bad weather the past week, but it seems like today is the worst of it. We're getting really the brunt of the heavy rain. Tokyo Metropolitan Police, from the morning, they've been sending alerts together with the local government, issuing evacuation orders for certain wards within Tokyo. There are people being evacuated to elementary schools and middle schools. There are some rivers that run through Tokyo, including Meguro River, and so they want people to make sure that they are safe.
1: Karemi Mori with that report. Divers explore ancient ruins beneath the Mediterranean off Tyre, Lebanon. The city, known for its Roman and Phoenician history, is seeing a rise in visitors. That's after a ceasefire in the Israel-Hezbollah conflict.
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0: From the heartland of America and the gateway to the West, good morning, good evening, wherever you may be across the nation, around the world. I'm George Norrie, and this is Coast to Coast AM. Later tonight, Intelligent Design. To our Jewish friends, I hope you enjoyed your Day of Atonement, Yom Kippur. Here's what's happening. As the war between the U.S. and Iran enters a fresh chapter with Houthi rebels attacking Saudi Arabia, several purported videos from Tehran have emerged showing mysterious, multicolored objects hovering over the capital city, triggering debate over whether they were drones or UFOs. Several reports stated that the LED lights with multiple flashing colors were recorded near the expressway in Tehran. However, there was no confirmation from any official about the object's speed, altitude, distance, or size. Very strange. And the State Department renewed its warning to Americans who may be traveling in and through the Middle East as escalating regional tensions rise among concerns among travelers. The warning came as the Iran-backed Houthi rebels launched a ballistic missile toward Riyadh, Saudi Arabia, over the weekend, which Saudi Arabia said its air defenses intercepted. With more on today's conflict, Tom Danheiser. Tommy, what's up?
1: Well, George, the Iran-backed Houthis, an extremist political and military organization that controls the capital and large parts of Yemen, have escalated their attacks by launching drones and missiles at international shipping lanes in the Red Sea and targets in Saudi Arabia. Houthi fighters are moving to seize strategic heights in Yemen as the Iran-backed Houthi militia has seized control of the country's Red Sea coastline in recent weeks. The group is now engaged in fierce clashes with Saudi-backed Yemeni government forces on multiple fronts, and cross-border attacks in Yemen and Saudi Arabia have escalated. Meanwhile, Israel warplanes have carried out a series of airstrikes across southern Lebanon, including in the Nabatea, Bint Jubil, and Marshayoun districts. Oil prices are at their lowest in 11 days as this week's UN General Assembly in New York brings hope of diplomatic progress in the U.S.-Israeli war on Iran. And President Donald Trump stated that U.S. options are limited to letting Iran's economy rot or wiping out Iran unless a diplomatic agreement is reached. This as Iran's Hatam al-Anbiya central headquarters warned of painful retaliation against regional U.S. bases if a new large-scale strike is launched. George?
0: Thank you, Tom. Volkswagen is recalling more than 208,000 vehicles in the U.S. over a steering rack mounting bolt that can corrode and break, potentially causing loss of steering control. If it's your car, you'll hear from them soon. Recently revealed court documents have exposed internal statements by big tech insiders regarding their AI efforts, and those remarks are absolutely stunning. Let's check in with our expert, Lauren Weinstein, for details. Lauren, what's this all about?
2: Well, George, many experts consider recent warnings of AI threats to humanity's existence from AI firms to be largely a smokescreen from big tech to try to divert attention from real-world AI-related damage, things like building polluting data centers, spewing misinformation, error-prone medical and law enforcement AI transcription systems, chatbots reportedly contributing to suicides, and a long list of other problems. And just a few days ago, the U.S. was reportedly very close to potentially starting a war with China when an AI hallucination false report found its way into official military briefing materials and almost triggered U.S. military action against China. But now, stunning information is coming out of a court case involving the New York Times and other publishers against various AI companies. The AI firms have long argued that they're vacuuming up of data from the Internet and other sources to train their AI models, usually without asking permission from or paying the sources, is completely legal. The federal government is currently very supportive of AI and data centers and has taken the AI firms' side in this dispute, despite widespread bipartisan more than 75% public opposition to data centers. But newly unsealed documents from the case are going public, and they're maddening because it's apparent that inside various of these firms, employees and executives knew that some of their AI-related actions were unethical, sometimes likely illegal, and could virtually destroy much of the Internet's value. An internal Microsoft document said that millions of people around the world would soon consider AI models sucking up their work to be an astonishing theft of unprecedented proportions and could create a doom loop that destroyed the very sources on which AI models were training. At OpenAI, AI development was said to pose an existential threat to publishers and would ultimately wipe them out entirely. In another document, OpenAI's president is quoted as saying, "Ah, nice. when told staffers had developed a way to bypass the New York Times paywall. Documents show internal concerns at Microsoft that large AI models were a product that destroys its supply chain. These quotes go on, and as such, saying AI substitutes for the labor of people who define the culture of society, or AI stepping thoughtlessly into other parts of life and leaving a mess on the carpet, or saying no matter how prominently the AI firms show links to external sites, the firms know users aren't going to click on them, and other similar quotes. In other words, these documents confirm what critics have been saying and what the firms have typically denied. There were people in the firms who knew that their data collecting for training AI was sucking the life out of websites on an enormous scale, sites that so many people had worked so hard to build. Meanwhile, Google just announced testing of another new AI feature that publishers fear will steal even more clicks from their sites. Of course, the firms are now trying to make excuses for these damning internal quotes, but it's easy to see why many observers feel that it's now confirmed that big tech has been engaging in big lies about AI. The last remaining vestiges of big tech credibility are rapidly vanishing. It should be no surprise if their ability to get most people to believe much of anything these firms say going forward will be nearly impossible. And big tech will have nobody but themselves to blame for their sordid situation.
0: All right, my friend. Thank you, Lauren. Things are back to normal now, but earlier today, an equipment outage has grounded planes at some major airports in New York, New Jersey, Pennsylvania, and Boston. It was a big outage. Some astronomers are saying that the planet Mercury is shrinking. Let's check in with Seth Shostak from the SETI Institute. Seth, what's this all about?
3: Yeah, well, indeed, one of our sister planets is shrinking and downsizing faster than we thought. It's Mercury, as you just said. Mercury, as everybody knows, is the closest planet to the sun. It's slowly getting smaller. Now, Mercury is already one of the, you know, the traditional nine planets that's small. Of the nine planets you learned about in grade school, only Pluto is smaller than Mercury. But Pluto is dim, far away, something you can only see if you have a telescope and good eyes. And according to some, Pluto's not even a planet. Mercury, on the other hand, can be seen with a good pair of binoculars, or a bad pair of binoculars, or even no binoculars. This world, which gets as close as 48 million miles to us, you know, that's pretty close, astronomically speaking, it's really bantam size. It's about 3,000 miles in diameter. That's what, I don't know, it's like New York to San Francisco or something. It's only 1.5 times the diameter of our moon. So as planets go, it's truly a runt. It got a bad complexion, too, pockmarked by craters and in case you're planning a visit, don't forget to bring your own oxygen. Also, your own food and a good book, although that last is not essential. But as I said, Mercury is shrinking. When it was born, about 4.5 billion years ago, it was roughly 30% wider than it is now. I mean, everything gets smaller as it gets older, I suppose, with a possible exception of Elvis. So for billions of years, Mercury has been contracting, something astronomers have known for a while. But recent studies of features that crisscross this puny planet show that it's shrinking faster than we thought. Not a big difference, not something you're likely to notice. But it is nice to know that unlike the price of gas or the national debt, there's at least something everyone can point to that's getting smaller.
0: I love that story. Thanks, Seth. What's the connection between the late columnist Dorothy Kilgallen and the late aviator Amelia Earhart? In a moment, our favorite guest Mark Shaw joins us with his latest work, Girl Around the World, next on Coast to Coast AM. 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

0: And welcome back to Coast, George Norrie with you to get your week started. Mark Shaw has worked as a television legal analyst for CNN, ABC, USA Today, and as a criminal defense attorney and author of more than 30 books. His latest work is Girl Around the World. We'll tell you all about that in a moment. His body of work on Dorothy Kilgallen, Amelia Earhart, Neil Armstrong has been archived on his alma mater, Purdue University. He's done excellent work on the JFK assassination as well. Here he is, Mark Shaw, back on Coast to Coast. Hello, Mr. Shaw.
1: Oh, George, thank you. I love you, and I just thank you so much, you and Tom, for having me on the program again. Thank you.
0: Think the world of you. Miss you every time you're not on. It's good to have you back.
1: You betcha. Thank you.
0: Let's talk a little bit about Dorothy Kilgallen, then we'll talk about Amelia Earhart, and then we'll connect the dots on their relationship. She was born on July 3rd, 1913. She was a great columnist and journalist, died very sadly in 1965. Tell us about Dorothy Kilgallen.
1: Well, she was an amazing woman. I never knew anything about her until I started looking at the JFK assassination, and I found out that she's the most credible reporter to have ever covered that tragic event. That was in my best-selling book, The Reporter Who Knew Too Much, and I started learning more about Dorothy's background and so on and so forth. You know, the interesting thing about these two women is there have been books written about both of them individually, but never one that connects them. And we're going to really learn. I always wondered more about Dorothy's background because she grew up in Illinois and then was in New York City. She was a college dropout. She then got involved with the New York Journal American, which her father was a famous reporter for. And she's just started taking off. She had to do what Amelia did with overcoming gender discrimination. It's another similarity between them. And then with the New York Journal American, she started covering, you know, some of the great trials of the time, the Lindbergh case, the Dr. Sam Shepard case that people remember with the TV show, the whatever they called it. You know, and she just worked her way up to where she was really very, very famous. And then she went after the JFK assassination because JFK was a very close friend of hers. He'd been to her home in on East 68th Street. In New York City several times. They were good friends. He invited Dorothy and her son Kerry to the White House and made a big fuss over Kerry. So when JFK was killed, she really decided, I'm going to find out what happened. And she was a hard-nosed reporter. She really believed, you know, in finding the truth and all of that and doing the research. And so people will remember from my books, or if they haven't, they can find out that she started in. The difference between Dorothy Kilgallen and everybody else who has ever looked at the JFK assassination, including me, is she was there. A few days after the assassination, she was in Dallas. She interviewed the Dallas police chief. She interviewed people that were right around there, and she found out that the shots had come from the overpass. And then she's the only reporter, I suppose this is her greatest credential, George, she's the only reporter who interviewed Jack Ruby at his trial out of 400 reporters. She then was able to expose his Warren Commission testimony, and just before she died in 1965, she made the statement to her friends, if the wrong people knew what I know about the JFK assassination, it would cost me my life. I bought a gun. She was writing a book for Random House that would have named names and so on and so forth. And unfortunately, she died at the early age of 52.
0: And that TV show with Sam Shepard was The Fugitive.
1: It sure was, yes. And she, of course, most people remember her as the famous columnist on the quiz show, What's My Line? And I'm pleased to say that kind of by bringing Dorothy back to life after she died, that show now there's multiple of them on Prime Video and so on and so forth. But a lot of people remember her for that more than anything.
0: I was just a kid, but I remember her on What's My Line. She was
1: good
0: always
1: show.
0: It was a good show. It was fun and. She was spot on many cases. How did they decide to pick her? Because of her notoriety?
1: No, at the time she wasn't that well known, but they were looking for people that, you know, Dorothy was a thinker. She was very curious about things, and that's what you had to be on that show. I just draw a quick inference with the whole Amelia Earhart situation, because we're going to find out that one of Amelia's best friends was the was Eleanor Roosevelt. And Eleanor Roosevelt, after Dorothy finished her race around the world that we'll talk about, sent Dorothy a congratulations letter because Eleanor had been on What's My Line. And so there's a lot of parallels in there, but if you watch that show, you will see even the last one on the night she died, she guessed four of those quiz shows. If people don't know about it, what they did is they brought in these people who had unusual occupations, the wax museum in L.A., or the woman on that last show was a football writer for the NFL, and at that time there weren't any. So it was a quiz show with the panel. They had mystery guests on there and everything, and it was on CBS for 10 years every Sunday night at 10 o'clock.
0: Fascinating, it truly was. And she was born in Chicago, and Amelia Earhart was born in Kansas, so they both were Midwest girls, weren't they?
1: Well, they were, and George, I'm going to admit something to you. I never knew about any connection between these two women, these two women. And Earhart, in fact, rose from being an unknown social worker with little aviation experience to an international celebrity as the most famous woman in the world. And Kilgallen was barely mentioned in the media as a young journalist, but became world-renowned after this race around the world that we're going to talk about. But there was a clue there, and I missed it. And I apologize to people who read some of my previous books. We'll talk about the race around the world in a little bit, and you're going to see that when Dorothy took off on that race around the world in the Hindenburg, and we'll give some details on that, it's the 90th anniversary of that race, that Amelia sent her a message, a caring message. You know, I know what you're going to go through. You need to take care of your diet. You need to get your sleep and all of that. And I had put that in several books, but I never really connected them other than that. And we'll explain how that connection came about.
0: Amelia Earhart was born in 1897, disappeared on July 2nd, 1937. Over the Pacific Ocean. What was she doing where she disappeared, Mark?
1: Well, what this book's really about is what happened to her when she was lost at sea in 1937. There's theories that have abounded during the years, that one of the great mysteries in history and all of that, but none have ever been looked into through the eyes of her kindred spirit, Dorothy Kilgallen. And that's what the book's all about, because we're going to find out that Dorothy has, just as she had the most, I believe, competent investigation of the JFK assassination, in this book there's an article she wrote on July 7th, 1937, when Amelia was lost at sea, that talks about exactly what Dorothy thought happened to her. Dorothy had flown over during the race around the world, the same flight pattern, basically, that Earhart had. And she says in that article something that made me cry when I, tears in my eyes when I heard about it, because it's interesting. Dorothy Kilgallen's a collection of her body of work is at Purdue University. Amelia Earhart's is there, and mine's there. And so I was able to use research from Purdue, who, as you know, is conducting an exhibition expedition in next month to try to find Earhart's lost plane, and we can talk about that a minute. But it was so interesting to me that there was a connection between these individuals and two women who overcame all of the barriers and all of the other kind of thing. But Earhart came out of nowhere. In case people don't know, and they will learn in the book, as I did. I've learned so much from this book. You know, somebody said to me the other day, this is a very inspirational book. It's a breath of fresh air, because you have these two inspirational women, and in a world that is in chaos, you're gonna feel good about the things that happen here. Of course, their deaths is sad, but what they did while they were on the face of the earth is so inspiring, especially to young women, I would say. And so we'll go into that in a little bit. But Earhart was unknown, and a social worker, and then a famous publisher, George Putnam, which is that publishing house is still around today. They decided they wanted to go ahead and have somebody fly across the Atlantic, a woman, and she did that first of all in 1928 with two men, and then in 1932 She was became famous because she flew solo to Europe from Newfoundland. And I have all the details in the books and pictures and everything else like that. One of the best pictures in the book, George, Amelia Earhart, if you ever look at photos of her, she rarely smiled. She was cute, I would say. I don't know if she was beautiful. But I found a photo where she's being interviewed after the after that 1932 race when she set all those records and everything. And she's standing there and the guy says, "Well, what did you have to eat during your flight?" And she says, "Well, I had this and I had a chicken sandwich." And I love that photograph of her because it shows that side of Amelia that was really never known. So then we get to 1937. And Purdue University, by the way, funded her 1932 flight and her 1937 flight. And just to give people an idea, in the book I have shown that the Purdue University people and an archaeological society are having an expedition, in next month to go to the... people might want to look
0: at... Well, that was fascinating indeed, Mark. We're going to take a short break, but we'll talk about the connection in a moment with Girl Around the World.

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1: And I wanted to talk to you anyway about the UFO reports, what you think of them.
2: The best thing about it is it's really exciting. We got complete vindication because basically what happened was is the government admitted that we don't know what these spots, these objects, these bright lights are, but basically you can help the government because the thing we're finding out is government's not that bright and they need our help. So that's where Coast to Coast AM comes in and George Norrie comes in. Because you're going to have people on here that will give the government investigators an idea where to look, how to look, and what to look for. So it really does a lot of validation of the history of this show. And this is a huge step forward to getting to the truth because for the first time, we have the U.S. government admitting that there's something to this. Really admitting there's something to this. And that's the big step for all of us.
0: Classic Cuts.
3: Getting musicians to find a song's groove requires the right mindset and the space to stretch out. For John Fogerty, that's just the way he writes. He calls it the key to Creedence Clearwater Revival's Born on the Bayou.
4: I seem to write songs that leave room for a groove so that it's more than just words and melody. There's musicians with a groove. And you don't just get that by plugging in and starting. You have to get, it's like a good pair of Levi's. You just got to kind of settle in there, and everybody knows, well, now it's we're heading up to the bridge, or we're heading up to the, you know. There was some sort of psyching up involved to get to the peak where we did Born on the Bayou, you know, and that certain groove was hit that time.
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1: 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And after that, we go into the world of dreaming with Edward Bynum on Coast to Coast. Should be a great program.
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5: 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In history, we'll look back and go, this radio show put this issue on over and over again. And ultimately, we got disclosure. And you're here to see it, and so am I.
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0: And welcome back to Coast. George Norrie with you, along with Mark Shaw. Mark's latest book, Girl Around the World. Tell us about the relationship, Mark, between Dorothy Kilgallen and Amelia Earhart, and how did that start?
1: Well, George, I'm a historian, and I'm amazed sometimes at how these things work. Dorothy Kilgallen became famous in the 50s and 60s, but the backdrop of that is what she did in 1936. And that's when they had the famous race around the world. And the Smithsonian called it the original amazing race. What was that about? Well, it was about the fact that at that time they wanted people to believe that they could travel around the world and didn't know exactly how to do it. So they had this race. It was sponsored back there, and they had two reporters, older reporters from the New York Times and the World Telegram. And at the last minute, Dorothy's Evening Journal decided to put her into competition with them. They took off in New York City on the Hindenburg. In fact, it's amazing in the book, there's these little unknown things. At one point, Dorothy was able to drive the little Dorothy Kilgallen, 23 years old, was able to drive the Hindenburg, and her actual comment that I found in a book about dirigibles was that it felt like she was just driving a car. So they took that to England, and then they took transportation. At that time, they could only use transportation available to the public. So that was subways, cars, trains, and primitive aircraft. That was all they could do. So then she took buses and trains and subways and everything down through England and France, and then around the south part of the world, all the way to Asia. And Dorothy sent back these dispatches. People will be fascinated with those in the book. She sent back these articles, 24 of them, from the 24 countries that she was at during the 24 days of that race. And there's one where she talks about she's in a primitive plane, a small plane. It crashes in Asia, and all these natives come crazy, crazy natives come after her and all of that. So those dispatches are like, this is like a history lesson in a lot of ways, this book is. And Dorothy wrote this book called Girl Around the World with all of that information in it and everything. I was able to get a rare copy. I was able to get the right to reproduce that along with the one about Amelia. So she ends up then in Asia. They come back around in China and all the way around Hawaii. And then there's a great photograph of her being in the China Clipper with some of the other people who were flying across the Golden Gate Bridge, and then all the way to Alameda over by Oakland, and then to New York City.
0: And this is the same Hindenburg that a year later caught on fire and blew up and crashed?
1: It did. 37 people killed, and I was able to show with some real interesting photograph what it was like in the Hindenburg. It looked like a good-sized, nice restaurant and so on and so forth, but that's exactly what she was there. It was very dangerous, this whole trip, and Dorothy was the only woman in that whole race and all of that. So they ended up getting in New York City, and there's a chronicle of that happening and everything. So how that happens to fit into Amelia is because when she took the plane across the area out there near the Howland Island. If you know anything about Amelia Earhart, and people can go if they're right next to their computer, go look at the cover for the book, Girl Around the World, in her own words, the inspiring story of young journalist Dorothy Kilgallen's courageous adventure in 1936 and her compelling account of why close friend Amelia Earhart was mysteriously lost at sea in 1937 while praying for her safety. Basically, Dorothy has come as close as anybody ever has to knowing exactly what happened to Amelia. But you're going to see a map there, and Dorothy's right in the middle of that map, and there's Amelia, and then there's the Howland Island. And this is just amazing to me, because that's exactly where Purdue and this archaeology organization are going. I think it's the 10th of October to look for Amelia Earhart's plane, to see if they can figure out and solve some of the mystery here that Dorothy is talking about, because there's a sonar view or whatever, I don't understand that kind of thing, where right near the Howland Island where she disappeared, that shows an outline of a plane in the Pacific. And they're going to try to find that plane and bring it back to Purdue University and all of that. But in Dorothy's, in her column, she says, Pacific, my heart is with Amelia Earhart today, wherever she is, and I pray wherever she is, she's safe. I know what the Pacific looks like. I flew it over a slightly more northern route, Manila to Guam, to Wake, to Midway, to Honolulu, home to Alameda. I know how smooth and polished the sea can look. And then the kicker to that particular thing, my wife says I give away too many things about my books, but this is important. She said, weather is the peril of the Pacific. There's no signposts on the ocean. You have the sun in the daytime, the stars and moon at night. When it goes out, you fly like automation. There are instruments in Amelia's plane. You're 1,000 miles away. You don't know whether to go forward or backward, and you can't land. I think her instruments went bad. I think that's what happened to her. Her radio went bad, and she ran out of gas. And you're going to see maps in the book that show how similar the two flight plans were between Amelia and Dorothy. And one of the great mysteries in history, you can't find any days that go by where there's not somebody who believes what happened to Amelia Earhart. And Dorothy had it right, just like she did when she investigated the JFK assassination.
0: When Dorothy was in the Hindenburg, did it stop at all when it went from New York to Europe, to around Asia and back to New York? Did it stop or did it just keep going?
1: I'm not sure. I've got some photographs in there they had a millionaire's flight on the Hindenburg, but I think mostly it was confined. People can correct me if I'm wrong, but I think my research has shown mostly it was going from the United States, Newfoundland to England and France. But I don't know if it went beyond that too much at that particular time. And then of course, it was very interesting to write this book about all the dirigibles, you know, and what they could do and everything. But I believe that then the tragedy took place. There's been a lot of conjecture as to exactly what happened. 37 people died on that flight. And it's pretty fascinating, but troubling to know what that must have been like when the Hindenburg got caught on fire.
0: Dorothy must have been distraught when Amelia Earhart disappeared in 1937.
1: Well, and I've got some other quotes from Dorothy in there about Amelia, and she wrote some articles about Amelia, what she was doing. You know, it was like Amelia, I think, was 39, Dorothy was 23. It was like they're kindred spirits. It's like a big sister and a little sister, and they talk about each other. And I've been able to go ahead and find, you know, Amelia Earhart was at times criticized. She wasn't that great of an aviator. She was kind of a mousy woman. She and her husband George Putnam didn't really love each other, and I've been able to prove that's false through some rare books. In fact, George, I'll just mention it very quickly. I did some analysis of a book that came out last year about Amelia Earhart, and I was just flabbergasted, and I put it in the back of the book in the audio in the on the author's notes, because this particular author just really showed a negative side of Amelia Earhart. She wasn't in love with her husband. She was this, she was that. She took advantage. She only did it for the money. She didn't show the caring side of Amelia. And so, as you know, George, I think the last time we met, you know I defended Marilyn, I defended Dorothy, and now I'm going to defend Amelia Earhart's reputation. Because this was a woman that every young person, should identify with. She talks about, you know, women, can't do this. Why can't women do the same things as men? Why can't women fly? And the same things were said by Dorothy. So both of them were inspirational women. And I think that those who read this book will really feel like, that they can learn a lot from both of these women, the hardships they went through and so on and so forth.
0: Mark, what was the motivation for Amelia Earhart to try to circumnavigate the world by becoming the first female to do it? Was there a lot of money involved in it by sponsors?
1: Not at all. And in fact, the first flight she took with two pilots, they were paid and she wasn't. Inspiration, Charles Lindbergh. Because Lindbergh had, you know, done what he did and all the acclaim with his flights and so on and so forth. And so it was normal for natural for somebody with a lot of money, and that was a woman in, I think her last name was Guest in New York, to say, okay, I want a woman to go around the world. And Guest was going to fly herself doing that, but her family wouldn't let her. I mean, it was very dangerous doing that at that particular time. And Amelia threw her in her flight in 1932. Dorothy Kilgallen was actually, it showed that Amelia really admired Dorothy because Dorothy was in a hotel room in New York City when the news came across the wire that, I got some willies on my skin for hearing this, that her plane had crashed into the sea. And it turned out to be bogus. But Dorothy was really, just hated that that happened. But Amelia went ahead and she was able to, landed in Ireland. There was a big to-do about it. She came back to the United States. There were parades in New York City. You can see those and see what they were doing at that time. And then, of course, as I've showed in the books that were written about Amelia with this George Putnam and a couple other people who knew her so well, including George Putnam's granddaughter, who there's a People magazine article that talks about Amelia.

0: New Zealand and all kinds of different places. And it's amazing because she thought she had it made. She was on the last leg of the flight. And then as Dorothy explains in her 1937 article, nobody's ever had that in a book before. The Purdue University Archives found it for me. And I think you'll get the willies just a little bit when you see this, because Dorothy flew over that area that Amelia did, and she describes what she thinks happened to her friend, and it makes you really sad, because Amelia almost made it. But as she said, if you're in the middle of the Pacific Ocean, you don't know what to do. You can't see, and she didn't have any more contact with the planes. I don't know if you know it, George, but this was one of the largest sea rescue situations there had ever been. Amelia was a good friend with President Roosevelt and Eleanor. They put everybody out there. They put destroyers. They put all these ships out there trying to find out what happened to Amelia, and they weren't able to do so.
1: Now, this happened 4.5 years before the Japanese attacked Pearl Harbor. But why do we hear stories, Mark, that the Japanese confiscated her, took her, and stuff like that?
0: Well, you know, George, with all of my books, my enemy is speculation. And there's really an awful lot of speculation with regard to, you know, she was lost on an island and they found some bones there. And the Japanese did this and the Japanese did that or whatever. There's some verifiable accounts of what's happening. But I think Dorothy had it right. I think she had the experience. She had the expertise. She was a reporter. She was a journalist. And so you're going to see an article she wrote about Amelia's disappearance that's even more detailed than the one I just talked about. And so I think you have to, just like with the JFK assassination, you have to look at authenticity. And there's no speculation in this book of mine. And Dorothy was not speculating because she had traveled that same area. But I think what happens with these cases is the media likes the fascinating. They like the sensationalism. It sounds, you know, boy, here's a mystery, you know, and solved because the Japanese took she and her navigator and they tortured them or whatever that way. But there's really no basis for that account.
1: What kind of a plane was a Electra? Wasn't it a Lockheed?
0: It was, and I have a photograph of it in the book with, you know, what was really cool was a photograph I found when Amelia landed in Ireland. And of course, Dorothy was Irish, and Amelia landed in Ireland, and she landed, in a farmland, in a field. And all of these people come racing out toward this plane, and they look, and here's this woman getting out of the plane. And also I was able to find now, and there's a chronicle of this in the book, that Dorothy, I didn't realize that Amelia Earhart has relatives who are still alive. There's one that just passed away, but she has some, I don't know, nephews or whatever they are. I'm bad with those relative things. But one of them just went to Ireland and went to the very spot, as people will read, there's a photograph of these people, went to the very spot where she landed and all of that. And so it's history that I'm so glad to bring to the public because, you know, the connection between these two women changes everything anybody has ever known about either one of them. Because for the first time, we're talking about their life and times and their adventures and their personal life and everything in context with the other one. And that makes a lot of difference. I think that's one of the problems people have had with the JFK assassination and some of the other mysteries we've had, is that they look at them individually, and you can't do that. You have to look at them in context with the other things that were going on. I mean, I had no idea what was going on in the 1930s, you know, and people will get a good idea of what was going on, and Amelia and Dorothy were right there in the middle of everything.
1: It's amazing, and Amelia's plane was a twin engine. I hope it was big enough, but we'll come back and take calls with you in a moment. Mark Shaw's with us. The lines are open right here on Coast to Coast AM.
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0: Hi, registered pharmacist Ben Fuchs here. I've been studying healthy bodies for 35 years, and what I've got to tell you may shock and surprise you, but if you listen up, it may change your life. To the list of discredited scientific truths, you can now add the scientific theory that states that all proteins arise from the simple activity of genes. Thus, the notion that we have genetic diseases, and that's that. Well, as it turns out, that's not that, and we actually do have a lot of say in how our genetic destiny shows up. Genes are responsive to our environment. Genes read the circumstances that a cell is residing in by interacting with various biochemicals. Some of these biochemicals may tell a gene that a stress is occurring and a specific protein must be produced, and a gene that codes for that protein turns on. Others may tell a gene that all's well in the world and the appropriate protein needs to be produced that way. In essence, genes are in a constant state of flux based on their reading and activation of these mediating molecules, and this is the science of epigenetics. And the various molecules that are responsible for activating a given gene or genes is said to be epigenetic factors. Thus, whether or not a gene turns on and results in the formation of a protein is regulated by epigenetic elements. For example, thoughts and emotions can be epigenetic. So can drugs. And of course, nutritional factors also play a key role in determining whether a specific genetic sequence is activated. All of these are examples of epigenetic factors, and they are the key element in determining what kinds of genetic proteins will be produced and what functioning will ultimately occur in a given cell. 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
2: News this hour from Town Hall. I'm John Scott. Media outlets banned from the White House say they filed a lawsuit.
3: CNN, MS Now, and Politico issued a joint statement saying they're suing after their reporters were denied access at the White House. They say, left unchallenged, it presents a threat to press freedom and the public's right to independent journalism. President Trump said Friday he was barring the outlets because of reporting he found to be fake news.
4: I don't think somebody should be allowed to come in and write fake stories.
3: The reporters' entry badges were disabled on Saturday. MS Now reporter Akayla Gardner describes how she was turned away.
5: I want to say not just me, but also our photographer had their badge taken this morning, of course, after President Trump made clear that he wants to ban MS Now, CNN, and Politico.
3: Jennifer King, Washington.
2: International heads of state in New York City for the annual UN General Assembly meeting this week.
6: Every year, 193 member nations gather in New York to have private meetings, to have public discourse, and to discuss the issues that are plaguing the world. U.S. President Donald Trump is set to open Tuesday's session with a speech. Other highly important and watched speeches will include Ukraine's Vladimir Zelensky and Israeli Prime Minister Benjamin Netanyahu's speech on Thursday. Missing on the world stage will be China's Xi Jinping, Russia's Vladimir Putin, and North Korea's Kim Jong-un. President Trump is set to meet with China's Xi Jinping later this week in Washington. In the backdrop of all of this diplomacy is the major financial crisis that the United Nations is facing due to billions of unpaid dues by the United States.
2: That is a correspondent for News Shamiri. President Trump, traveling to New York for the UN, made a visit to Gracie Mansion and met with New York City Mayor Zoran Mandani. They talked about a housing project in Queens and how to make New York more affordable for the working class. Technicians repairing data lines that failed at a key regional air traffic control center and hundreds of flights have resumed in the Northeast.
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2: Talk. The Trump administration charges a group of illegal aliens with fraudulent voting, amongst other things. Laura Winters reports.
8: With 6 weeks remaining until Americans head to vote in the midterm elections, the Justice Department charging 16 people in multiple states with election-related crimes, including illegal aliens allegedly casting ballots in federal elections back in 2022 and 2024. The DOJ saying on its X page, if you are not allowed to vote in our elections, you shouldn't. And if you do, that's a crime. This isn't a partisan issue. Explanation point. Laura Winters reporting.
2: Lawmakers have learned that only 8 of out of 160 utility companies in fire-prone areas of Texas complying with a law aimed at mitigating wildfires. The law requires utility companies to file wildfire mitigation plans. These plans must include emergency protocols and vegetation management. News at townhall.com. A jury rejects a Vermont man's insanity defense in the shootings of three Palestinian college students.
9: The jury rejected Jason Eaton's insanity defense, finding him
10: guilty.
9: Eaton says he was acting on orders from the CIA and Mossad, and that God was commanding him to protect his Jewish neighbors. During closing arguments, state's attorney Sarah George says Eaton knew what he was doing.
10: Jason Eaton, the state submits, intentionally shot three people who were simply walking down the street.
9: One victim was paralyzed from the waist down. Two others were wounded in the November 2023 attack near the University of Vermont campus in Burlington. I'm Lisa Dwyer.
2: The son of supermodel Cindy Crawford, Presley Gerber, has died at age 27. Medical examiner records show he died Sunday at a rehabilitation facility. More on these stories at townhall.com.
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1: This hour we'll take your calls with Mark Shaw as we talk about the life of Amelia Earhart and Dorothy Kilgallen. The book is called Girl Around the World. It's Dorothy Kilgallen's story that Mark has the rights to. And we'll be back with your calls in a moment on Coast to Coast AM. 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

0: George Norrie back with Mark Shaw. His website is linked up at coasttocoastam.com. Mark, was Dorothy Kilgallen a fan of Marilyn Monroe's at all?
1: Yes, George, and that's a real tragedy. They had a social friendship. I don't know if you'd call it, you know, a kindred spirit like Dorothy and Amelia were, but in the book Collateral Damage and several others, I've pointed out that when Marilyn died, Dorothy wrote a column about it that she said basically, and she knew her very well, she's on the upswing. She's got a new love affair. She was going to marry Joe DiMaggio. I mean, she just bought a home. She had never had a home. And so Dorothy then goes ahead and says there's no way she could have committed suicide. The real story hasn't been told. That's exactly a quote from a column that she wrote. So she was very close to Marilyn. And it really is just a tragedy that there hasn't been a true investigation of that death.
0: Weren't their deaths very similar?
1: Well, no, they said that Marilyn committed suicide through drugs. Noguchi, they never even looked at some of her bodily organs. The whole investigation was awful. With Dorothy, the whole situation was not quite as extensive, but Dorothy was poisoned, not one barbiturate, as they came out and said with the medical examiner's people, but three barbiturates in her system. So, yes, she died that way. There wasn't too much conjecture about her committing suicide because Dorothy was at the top of her game. All you have to do is go watch on Prime Video or YouTube the last program on November 8th, 1965, and you will see a smiling, congenial, curious woman on the panel who goes ahead and guesses all of these occupations by these rather strange people.
0: And she died a few hours later then, didn't she?
1: Yeah, she did. And I've been able to prove in Abuse of Power, which is the book that I was on with you the last time in December, exactly what happened. I was able to find out that this... Dorothy got too close to the truth, and with the JFK assassination, she was going to name names. Carlos Marcello, who, by the way, there is now out there in the JFK assassination records a confession by him. Yeah, I had the son of a gun killed. I'm glad I did. I wish I could have done it myself. That's exactly what Dorothy believed with her research. So she had that going for her. And she was going to put that in a book she was writing. And then who covered up the assassination? And that was obviously J. Edgar Hoover. So, unfortunately, she got herself involved with the wrong people. And I was able to find a casino boss in Las Vegas who gave me the information as to exactly how this one guy named Pataki, who was a kind of a love interest of Dorothy's, set her up for the kill.
0: I met Carlos Marcello's granddaughter. She was working here in St. Louis.
1: Yeah.
0: I never had an opportunity to talk to her about her grandfather, and then she quit her job, and we can't find her.
1: No, I'm sure it is hard to find some of those people that way. George, I just want to mention two quotes to you about the two women we're talking about. Here's what publisher William Randolph Hearst Jr. said about Dorothy. Dorothy wanted a career that would fly high and fast like Charles Lindbergh, Amelia Earhart, and Howard Hughes. She achieved those goals. And then I found the exact message. Now, you just think about this. Amelia Earhart, at this time in 1936, without doubt, is the most famous woman in the world, all right? And here's what she took the time to do to send Dorothy this message. She's still on the Hindenburg, and they sent it by kind of a radio activity or something. I know you can make it, Dorothy, but you must follow your normal schedule of eating, drinking, and sleeping, even though on such a trip, and forget you are flying and you won't even get air weary. Imagine you are back at the Evening Journal offices and stick to one brand of bottled water throughout. Now, that caring part of Amelia Earhart, that's what disturbed me about this book that came out last year. They didn't even mention this. They didn't even mention Dorothy's 1937 article about Amelia. You know, too many authors these days, I'm sorry, George, when they come up with a conclusion, and it happens in the with the journalists as well, they come up with a conclusion, and then they try to fit the facts to that, and they leave out anything that's contrary. And that's not the kind of journalists or authors we want this day. Dorothy wasn't like that, and I'm sick and tired of seeing that kind of coverage for events that are historical in nature.
0: I have not seen the Sunday after What's My Line after she died. Have you seen that at all?
1: Yes, it's a real tribute show. You can find it on Prime or you can find it on YouTube. And, you know, let's see, we got John Daly, we got
0: Bennett Eileen
1: Francis. I think the one that was on, it might have been Steve Allen that was on that show that night. And somebody else there, I don't know, but
0: Bennett Cerf.
1: Bennett Cerf, exactly. And the tears are in their eyes and everything. And the tributes, oh boy, I just got some those you know willies in my hands because I hate to even talk about what happened to her. She was at the top of her profession. She had three children. She had everything to live for, and they killed her. You want to ask? People ask me all the time, well, how do you know she had it right? Well, I say, because they killed her. They killed her. And you're going to watch that show, and you're going to see those people, you know, adults and used to tragedy and everything. They just are so sick to themselves about Dorothy dying that night.
0: What do you think Dorothy knew about the JFK assassination to merit that killing?
1: Well, she's the only one to have represented Jack Ruby. And, Lee Harvey Oswald, and she's the only one to have interviewed Jack Ruby at his trial. And what he told her, when Dorothy died, the FBI went to her offices. I've proven this. They stole her manuscript. They stole her files about the JFK assassination, everything. Only thing we know is where did Dorothy go after the assassination. She didn't stay in Dallas and look at J. Edgar Hoover, or she didn't look at, President Johnson. She didn't look at the industrial complex. She didn't look at the Cubans. She went straight to New Orleans, and that's where Carlos Marcello's organization was. As you may know, after the Kennedys fixed the 1960 election, Bobby Kennedy, who had no business being Attorney General, was Attorney General. He was the run of the litter, as I've said, in abuse of power, and he wanted to show his parents and his father he was so great. So he deported with no way of proving why he was doing it. Deported Carlos Marcello to Central America. He got back in the United States. And as you know, with all of my cases in terms of things I've done in the past, whether it's the Mike Tyson trial or Kobe Bryant or O.J. Simpson, I look at motive as a former criminal defense lawyer. Well, it's the motive is there. Okay, Carlos Marcello can't let JFK continue to be president, and he wants to kill Bobby Kennedy for what he did. So he goes ahead, though, because he knows that Jack Kennedy would come after him. So he goes ahead and eliminates JFK, so Bobby is powerless. And the proof is right there. Bobby was powerless. He never did anything at all with regard to the mafia or anything after that. So, yeah, that's what happened. It's just such a tragedy. But many times, again, these authors, these journalists, they try to come up with, these fly-by-night ideas as to what happened in some of these historical cases. And unfortunately, the Oswald alone theory lives to this day. I mean, people still believe that for some reason that guy orchestrated the JFK assassination.
0: Is it still possible that Jimmy Hoffa, the head of the Teamsters Union, might have been part of it as well?
1: Well, you should know, okay? You should know because of your involvement with your radio show, I believe you had in Detroit and all of that. You know, that's another of the great mysteries for sure, is exactly what happened to him. What's the film that was done by my friend, the author in New York City, acclaimed author? They don't paint houses, do they? Have you ever seen that?
0: Yes.
1: Yes. And it seems to me to be pretty darn reliable in terms of what happened and why, and the fact that Hoffa went ahead and and crossed the wrong people. But if anybody had the will and the belief that he wanted to get rid of the Kennedys, it was Jimmy Hoffa. As you know, he wanted to get rid of Bobby Kennedy, but he hated Jack Kennedy as well. Isn't there the account where Robert Kennedy and Hoffa are in New York City, and Hoffa tries to doesn't he try to strangle Robert Kennedy? Isn't that something that happened, I believe?
0: That may have happened, that's to be sure. But the word was always, you get Kennedy first, the president, and then that shuts down Bobby.
1: Absolutely. And that's exactly what happened. And in abuse of power, as you know, I was able to connect the death of Robert Kennedy through a gentleman who was at the Santa Anita racetrack, and was able to connect him with Carlos Marcelo's people and so on and so forth. You know, Sirhan Sirhan, I don't know what people think, but in my book, Abuse of Power, you're going to find out he fired a gun, but he had nothing to do with Bobby Kennedy's death. He was standing in front of him. The autopsies and everything show that those shots came from the back. And unfortunately, I tried for a while. I even got a hold of Sirhan's attorneys, but they cared little about the fact that this innocent man is still in prison. And I couldn't get any backing to go after that particular situation and see if I couldn't get that innocent person out of prison.
0: We're still trying to get an interview with him. He listens to our show quite regularly.
1: That's right, Mark. Yes.
0: And if we get it, I want you to come with me.
1: I would be absolutely, I would love to do that, because I have a real sick spot in my stomach. You know how I feel about these things. And that man should have never been convicted and certainly should not be in prison today.
0: That's absolutely true. I'm going to see if Tom's available to pop on for a second with us, because he's been talking to Sirhan's brother, Munir. How close are we getting, Tommy?
2: Well, you know, I call him probably every month and a half, and we have some really good conversations, but I can't get him to commit, and that's the issue.
0: Okay.
2: But I think he's getting closer, because he sounds like he wants to.
0: Have we had a chance? And his first attorney is dead now, William Pepper.
1: Yeah, but
2: right.
1: These two women that represent him, I sent them my book. I sent one to the prison where Sirhan is. I don't know if they ever gave it to him. But, Tom, that might be something you could do with his brother, because I'm not sure they have a copy of the book. And it's so powerful in terms of what happened. And I can certainly send you one, and you could give it to them the next time.
0: All right, we'll work on something like that. It's an amazing story, Mark. Let's take some calls, and we'll take some calls in the last half with you. It's John in Wisconsin to get us started. Hey, John.
3: Hello, George. Hello, Mark. Brief comment and a question, please. Mark, you do great work. Every time you're on Coast to Coast, I learn so much from you that other historians will not touch. And
1: that's very kind. Thank you.
3: Best wishes on your latest book. My question is this, Mark. With these massive cover-ups that have been going on for decades, is it possible that artificial intelligence could help you bring further clarity and perhaps solve some of these mysteries? And once again, Mark, thanks for all you do. George, thank you for taking my call.
0: Interesting question, Mark.
1: Yes, it is. I want to make sure, by the way, I mentioned somebody on the air. The man's name is Joseph Marshall. Lives in Mississippi. And he's been a big backer of mine. He sends me these postcards and says some very nice things about me and everything. I don't know if he's called in on the show or whatever at times, but he's a great fellow that way. Artificial intelligence, you know, I'm 82 years old. I'm old school. I still don't know if I understand it. I want to know where it is. I want to know who this Claude is that somebody at artificial intelligence. But we've been working on some things with a book trailer for the book, and somebody who's an expert in that area has shown me that it is very beneficial. I don't know about this idea that it's going to cause the world to end in 2030, but you know, there could be some possibilities there. But you know, again, every time I look at something with artificial intelligence, at the end it says there could be mistakes. So I'm not one that feels like you can count on that, but I wouldn't doubt it, Mr. from I can't think of your name now, from Wisconsin, that something like that could happen. And maybe there's a chance, if the right things are submitted into an artificial intelligence, that somehow or another there could be a breakthrough with regard to some of these cover-ups. That'd be a wonderful thing to happen.
0: My biggest concern with AI, Mark, is that it would launch nukes erroneously.
1: You think there's a good possibility of that, George?
0: I think it could, if it's done the wrong way. Anything could happen. It could just take over and say, well, it thinks this is that, and it did it arbitrarily on its own, you know, without presidential authority or anything else.
1: That's scary.
0: Eddie in Tennessee. Go ahead, Eddie. Good to have you with us.
4: Yeah. Kudos to Tom Danhauser for taking my call. Appreciate that. And thank you, Mark, for being part of this great show that George Norrie and Coast to Coast has put together.
1: May I say something? Isn't it the great show? It is the best.
4: Hey, listen, I listen to it every night. It robs me of sleep every night. And I tried to be an insider, and I was, and I am, and it doesn't recognize me. I've got a big problem with that, Mr. Norrie, and I got to get to the root of it or create another email to do something, because I paid for it and I can't get it go through. That's not what I want to talk about. I won't have a lot of time with other callers, but I do have a question and a comment. I've got a comment for George and a question for you, Mr. Mark. Thank you for doing this. And you mentioned Howard Hughes. I just wanted to know if Howard Hughes had anything to do with any of this, because I was always enthralled with Howard Hughes and his design of all these airplanes he did and all the times he crashed. And I heard on George's show back years ago about how he survived every crash. You know, he designed that plane that was a, you know, water plane and all that. And, you know, he designed the airplane that the federal government would not accept. And the Japanese says, that's a great plane. They use it to bomb Pearl Harbor, in case somebody knows that. And that was my question about Howard Hughes. And my question, my comment for George is, George, I've been really reading a lot since I retired from the post office in 2015. I went on a music tour and traveled around and did that. And then I found Jesus, but I'm not going into that. There was a Francis Tumblety that was from St. Louis that bought an old Civil War hospital and turned it into a bed and breakfast. And supposedly, you can Google it, it was Jack the Ripper. They have a real good case on it. And you being from St. Louis, I wanted to see if you could check into that. And possibly, I know a lot about it. I could be part of the program about Jack the Ripper. I think it'd be a great show. I don't know if you've ever had one on Jack the Ripper.
0: Eddie, we just had a Jack the Ripper show about 3 weeks ago, and we talked about Francis Tumblety. He was a dentist, and they had figured out that he wasn't involved, but it was very close. We're going to come back with more. We'll let you react to the Howard Hughes comment, Mark, when we come back in a moment on Coast to Coast AM.

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1: And I wanted to talk to you anyway about the UFO reports, what you think of them.
2: The best thing about it is it's really exciting. We got complete vindication because basically what happened was is the government admitted that we don't know what these spots, these objects, these bright lights are, but basically you can help the government because the thing we're finding out is government's not that bright and they need our help. So that's where Coast to Coast AM comes in and George Norrie comes in. Because you're going to have people on here that will give the government investigators an idea where to look, how to look, and what to look for. So it really does a lot of validation of the history of this show. And this is a huge step forward to getting to the truth because for the first time, we have the U.S. government admitting that there's something to this. Really admitting there's something to this. And that's the big step for all of us.
3: You know those mega ships that sail with thousands of passengers? It might surprise you to learn how much passengers win or lose in the onboard casino may determine whether or not the cruise is profitable. I'm Rudy Maxa with today's Travel Minute from Rudy Maxa's World. 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They want to put heads in beds because they have a secret. 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Don Hanrahan, CEO of Celebrity Cruises, says 30% of the company's revenue comes from onboard spending. 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
1: 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And after that, we go into the world of dreaming with Edward Bynum on Coast to Coast. Should be a great program.
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1: It's time to congratulate you for your efforts to get UFO UAP disclosure. 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
4: That's what you have to do if you're an activist. 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In history, we'll look back and go, this radio show put this issue on over and over again. And ultimately, we got disclosure. And you're here to see it, and so am I.
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2: Next hour, Jeffrey Simmons joins us to talk about intelligent design. 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

0: And welcome back, George Norrie, along with Mark Shawn. Again, Mark's website is linked up at coasttocoastam.com. We're talking about his latest work, Girl Around the World, about Dorothy Kilgallen and Amelia Earhart. Mark, was Howard Hughes involved in the Lockheed Electra at all?
1: Not that I know of. Purdue University, I have some of this in the book. You know, they put up the money and so on and so forth. But I'm not an expert on Howard Hughes. I've always been fascinated with his life and times, and I'm trying to think of the film that the famous actor played him. But he was a complicated
0: DiCaprio.
1: Man.
0: DiCaprio played him, did he?
1: Yeah. Complicated man for sure. But he's one of those men that you feel like had the... You know, about 2 years ago, I decided I wanted to get smarter. So I bought a book on Michelangelo, on Einstein, and one other one. And the thing that I came out of, I didn't make me smarter, but I found out that each one of them said the key to learning and what had helped them move ahead was curiosity. And I tried to be curious myself. But Howard Hughes, you know, he tried so many different things and all of that. And I can't get the, you know, talk about that film. I can't get the image out of his crashing there in Los Angeles into that neighborhood. Remember that?
0: I do. That's right. It was a great scene.
1: Wow. Yeah. So who knows? Who knows about Howard?
0: Back to the calls. First-time caller Danny in Idaho. Welcome to the show, Danny. Go ahead.
2: Hi. How you doing?
0: Good.
2: I've been concerned about John Jr. Have you done any research on that? I heard a guy that was supposedly his best friend who said that he was murdered by a remote-controlled bomb that was placed in the tail section of the airplane, and that the airport was unsecured where he parked his plane, and that they blamed it on pilot error. But I'm convinced that he was definitely murdered.
0: Did you ever hear anything about that case, Mark?
1: Well, I was very much intrigued with it when it happened, and even after. I've got a huge file over here of some research that I did. Unfortunately, with some of these cases that I would like to get involved with, there's been so much research out there, and much of it bogus, and I could never really figure out how I could separate fact from fiction. But I think, again, you need to go back and look at Modi. Why would somebody have wanted to have him die? Was it some sort of a grudge against the Kennedys? I mean, that's where I started. But I had trouble pinning down exactly what happened there, and I decided to move on. I'm hoping that at some particular point there may be new evidence. And, George, you've got me thinking now. Perhaps an AI investigation, if you can call it that, with that kind of evidence. Look, how about Hoffa? You know, there's the other cases that we've never been able to solve or get to a point. I mean, I think Dorothy's pretty well solved the JFK assassination, and what happened to Amelia, solved with quotation marks around it. But maybe AI in the future, somebody will be able to solve what happened with those cases.
0: Doesn't Robert F. Kennedy Jr. believe that Sirhan Sirhan did not become part of it?
1: Yeah, he did. And I don't know if it was to show he was a big shot or not, but apparently he went to the prison. He hugged Sirhan. He said, "I know that you didn't kill kill JFK or you kill Robert Kennedy," and so on
0: his,
1: and so forth.
0: His father. It was his father.
1: But what I found out was that, his father, I'm sorry, that I found out that he didn't follow up on that at all. He just let it go, and his Sirhan's attorneys, now you can check it out with his brother and so on and so forth. But I kind of felt like that Robert Kennedy Jr. was just trying to, you know, there's a situation with Robert Kennedy Jr. When JFK was killed, and I have the evidence to with his speeches and everything, I'm going to appear at the Commonwealth Club up in San Francisco in a couple of weeks, and Robert Kennedy Jr. was there, and right after JFK died. Well, it was obviously the mafia. It was obviously Carlos Marcello. And then all at once, it wasn't. So I can't put a pin on him. I'm not so sure what the validity can be of what happened. But it's just sad that Sirhan is still in prison, that's for sure.
3: Well, good girl.
0: Next up, let's go to Jake in Los Angeles. Jake, welcome to the program.
4: This is
5: Hi, how are you? I have a question. Fred Noonan, who accompanied Amelia Earhart, they both disappeared. And there's a mystery that apparently there was a final photo that was taken, and this was off the coast of Saipan Island, which is a Japanese island.
1: Uh-huh.
5: And it clearly shows her and him, and it's I've compared the pictures, and it definitely seems like them, and I'm wondering if you're familiar with this photograph, and also, what does the name James Files mean to you?
1: Well, first of all, let's talk about Files. I'm asked about that all the time. He seems to have a credible account of what occurred. I'm very dubious of the publisher that he has, and I'm also wondering whether an awful lot of that material that came out of his mouth was told to him by others. So I don't give much credibility there. As far as that photograph goes, I've seen it. And it's very difficult, you know, in those situations to know what's fact and what's fiction. I think Dorothy is right exactly, you know, where she crashed into the sea. As far as photographs, they have ones of bones, they have ones of things at different islands and things like that. What I'm hoping is, and I have cooperated with the Purdue expedition, they have a copy of my book and so on and so forth. And I'm hopeful that they're going to be able to come up with something. I want to just mention George, if I may, because Dorothy Kilgallen and her her race around the world was such an amazing race. I want to say that, by the way, book Journal Around the World, I had the rights to it, and we collapsed it into the new book. We melded it into the new book. But my wife helped me, and we went through that book, and we never changed a word, because as you remember, even Hemingway said she was one of the greatest writers ever. We wouldn't want to do anything with that. And I just want to read one of the dispatches that she did.
0: Sure.
1: She said, the passengers, the men on the ship are grumbling at having to curtail their smoking car stories, but they cheered when they learned I could shoot dice. They asked me to prove it, and I shot a 7 on the first roll. Dice is rated the favorite game among the China Clippers as they wing across the Pacific. The boys requested I wear slacks and change my name to Sam to conform to masculine atmosphere. I'll wear the slacks all right. I intended to anyway, but I refused to answer to the name of Sam. I mean, her sense of humor, she's the only woman out of all of these people that are going on this race around the world, and she had this kind of sense of humor. That was the Dorothy Kilgallen, unfortunately, that was killed in 1965.
0: And this was before the internet, where everybody would go to that newspaper to look at her column.
1: 200,000 people, circulation of 200,000 people. She had the radio show that was listened to by a million people. She had show on CBS, you know, What's My Line? I mean, the woman was at the top. People have asked me, did she copy her files about JFK? Did she copy her manuscript? Well, and I've said to them, you know, she just couldn't go down the street to Kinko's because there wasn't any Kinko's of that kind. All she would have had were what they call those things in the typewriter. You made a copy with them, whatever that was called. That's all. And so they disappeared, and unfortunately, they've never been found, although I've suspected over the years that they are still in the New York City police files. I've filed petitions to get that done, and I've never been able to get the cooperation. I also had met with both police commissioners and said we need to get an investigation of Dorothy's death. Bob Holden, who was the one who set up the honor for Dorothy, I don't know if people know about this, but in December, Dorothy, or November, Dorothy was honored by the New York City Council with them co-naming the intersection of East 68th Street and Park Avenue, Dorothy Kilgallen Way. And Bob Holden was a councilman who did that, and the photographs and the chronicle of that are on the internet. But Bob, as powerful as he was with a councilman, couldn't get an investigation of Dorothy's death. And I'm kind of hoping that perhaps this book might make a difference when we try to get Dorothy a new investigation, because I will never give up trying until the day I die.
0: Good for you, my friend. And those copies used to be called mimeographs. Remember?
1: Yeah. You got your hands dirty, if I remember right.
0: What was her dispute with Frank Sinatra?
1: Oh, boy, that's a beauty. Let's see. Which book is that in? It might be in Collateral Damage. I think it was in Even in The Reporter Knew Too Much or Fighting for

0: as she called them, I can even quote bimbos that he was with, and he was taking them and ceremoning, romancing them, and then throwing them to the side and everything. Well, Frank didn't like that, and so the next thing that happened was he was bad mouthing her in Las Vegas and everywhere else, and his main thing that he could do to get under her skin or whatever was that she was the chinless wonder. Do you remember that? If you remember how Dorothy looked,
1: she had a small little chin.
0: She didn't have a real strong chin, and so he called her the chinless wonder. And then he said, you know, all kinds of derogatory things about them, about her, and they were never friends after that. Too bad.
1: I think it was her column that got Bobby Kennedy to tell John, stay away from Sinatra. He's got mob connections.
0: I was never able to prove that, but I wouldn't be surprised because that's the one thing that, you know, when Jack Kennedy was going to run for president in 1960, they tried to clean up everything that he was doing, especially the womanizing. I think he was a good president. I don't know if you call him a great president or whatever, with the Cuban Missile Crisis and all of that. But he was a womanizer like nobody that ever lived. That poor wife of his, Jackie, had to put up with him being with a different woman, including what were those two two women that worked at the White House. I can't think of their nicknames now, but he would be in the White House pool with these women, and poor Jackie would be up stairs and have to put up with the embarrassment. I still believe that was just him, was JFK at his worst.
1: I bet the Secret Service agents went nuts with Kennedy, didn't they?
0: I'm sure that they did, you know, and with Robert Kennedy, too, and the Kennedy family. And how about Joe Kennedy, for God's sakes? My favorite story of him, although it's a sad one, who's the famous actress that he Gloria Swanson. And the story is true, apparently. He went on I don't remember what the name of the ship was, to Europe, and he had his wife on one end of the ship and Gloria Swanson on the other end.
1: Unbelievable. We got just about where do we get your books, Mark?
0: Oh, they're wherever books are sold. I kind of have been, Amazon's okay, but I've been recommending Barnes & Noble. You know, they went through a very, very difficult time and almost went out of business. They had to close some stores and whatever, and they've really come back, and so I suggest them, but of course, more than anything, the independent bookstores who are still struggling and so on and so forth that way. I'm going to appear at one over here in Palo Alto, where Stanford is, in a couple weeks, and I really would appreciate people at least first looking at independent bookstores.
1: Good for you. The name of the book, this one is called Girl Around the World. What are you working on next, Mark?
0: Well, George, I've been working on for about 13 years or however long it is, an autobiography. I've had the most amazing life with all the things that have happened to me through my criminal defense days and through my television days with analyzing famous cases, to my writing all the books, to all the wonderful things that have happened to me and the quirky things. And one of the funny parts of this, the title of it so far is Sunshine on My Shoulder, because from an early age, and it still happens today, most people believed I was a dead ringer for John Denver. And so I'm going to have fun with that, hopefully, and that'll probably be it, because I'm up in age. I have some medical issues, as you know. Arthritis in my fingers is the toughest one because I have trouble with the keys.
1: When this is done, you come on back. Mark Shaw, you're invited anytime you want, my friend. Up next, we're going to talk about intelligent design right here on Coast to Coast AM.
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3: News this hour from Town Hall. I'm John Scott. There have been major flight delays in the Northeast.
4: Hundreds of flights were canceled in the Northeast due to technical problems at a key regional air traffic control center. That is the same facility that caused numerous disruptions in the spring of 2025. This time, operations were halted at every major airport in the New York City area for several hours. The Federal Aviation Administration says a key circuit failed at an air traffic facility in Philadelphia. That circuit is due to be replaced as part of the overhaul of the nation's air traffic control system. A backup fiber line was also cut due to construction by Verizon contractors working along the Amtrak rail line in New Jersey. I'm Lisa Dwyer.
3: Media outlets banned from the White House say they filed a lawsuit. Politico, CNN, and MS Now said in a joint statement that they are bringing a federal lawsuit in a bid to immediately restore access for their reporters, who were denied entry to the White House complex on Saturday and had their credentials confiscated by the Secret Service. Amy Kristen Sanders, a professor of media law and First Amendment studies at Penn State, says this is not the first time President Trump has tried to restrict news coverage by journalists he finds objectionable.
5: This administration has a history of trying to limit journalists' ability to report critically on the administration, and he actually seems to sort of strike back.
3: Wyoming Republican Senator John Barrasso, asked directly whether the president had violated the Constitution, said, quote, "No, I believe the press has an obligation to report fairly." Prime Minister Andy Burnham said Britain has agreed to provide limited military support to Saudi Arabia to repel attacks by Iran-backed Houthi rebels in Yemen. The Royal Air Force will provide air-to-air refueling of Saudi planes. More on these stories from townhall.com.
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6: Tom.
3: Tensions flare anew between North and South Korea.
7: An explosion has wounded three South Korean military officers inside the heavily fortified demilitarized zone separating the two countries. The South Korean Defense Ministry says the blast occurred Monday during an unspecified operation. The cause is not immediately clear. South Korean officials declined to speculate over whether it might have been caused by a North Korean landmine. The North has recently added mines and various frontline fortifications to the DMZ. Rich Thomason reporting.
3: Pope Leo XIV set to return to Peru in November, retracing his steps as a missionary priest. This will be his longest trip yet. Also taking him to Uruguay and Argentina. The Vatican released his itinerary on Monday. Leo, who has Peruvian citizenship, spent two decades there as a priest and bishop. News and analysis at townhall.com. The Gates Foundation convening dozens of organizations to help make artificial intelligence more accessible and underrepresented languages.
8: The collaboration follows last week's announcement that the Gates Foundation is committing $1 billion to expand access to AI. Among those taking part in the joint effort, Anthropic, Google, and OpenAI Foundation. The coalition aims to reach more than 3 billion people over 5 years by better coordinating their existing efforts. Bob Agnew reporting.
3: A jury has convicted a Vermont man of attempted murder in the shootings of three Palestinian college students who were walking near his home, rejecting an insanity defense rooted in his claims he was acting on orders from the CIA. Jason Eaton faces up to life in prison for that November 2023 attack near the University of Vermont campus in Burlington. The attack injured the three students. More on these stories at townhall.com.
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0: Welcome back to Coast, George Norrie with you. Dr. Jeffrey Simmons back with us, a longtime physician who writes about intelligent design. He served on FEMA's Regional Advisory Council as a community emergency response team trainer. Jeffrey is also a fellow of the Discovery Institute, lives in Eugene, Oregon. His last book was called What Darwin Didn't Know, and he's back on Coast to Coast. Jeffrey, welcome back. How have you been?
1: I've been great, and thank you for having me back.
0: Looking forward to this. When we hear the word intelligent design, what does that mean to people?
1: The simplest answer is some intelligence designed us. And it's just the opposite, or somewhat the opposite, of what Darwin had to say at one time. And so intelligent design is relatively new, maybe 20 years, being brought out by the Discovery Institute, Steve Meyer in particular, and others. And it has this, it argues against Darwin. I think Darwin's day is up. I mean, it's like the emperor not wearing clothes, or the emperor's new clothes. It's over. And intelligent design, I'll give you a lot of examples. We got a lot of time. I'll be very glad to give you what I'm talking about.
0: Sure.
1: A lot of common sense says somebody, something, an alien, a god, something designed us. Everything says design. For example, sometimes if just a visual, simple image would help. If you were walking through the woods in South Dakota and you came across, you know, the four presidents carved up and above you, you wouldn't think that happened by natural erosion. You would think that was designed. I mean, common sense would say, that's design. That didn't happen by accident.
0: Right.
1: If the same woods you were walking through and you came across a laptop or a watch, you know, or a iPhone or anything along that line, it's designed. Okay, these things aren't even anywhere near as complicated as a human being. But the thinking, for the most part, in public schools and elsewhere, is that we're an accident. You know, Darwin is compatible with accident. And I'll make that clear, I'm sure, I hope I do, as the night goes on, kind of making my stand here. It's about time we realize that Darwin's just over. It belongs in the dustbin of history. It's interesting. Now, mind you, there's a part of Darwin, natural selection, that's valid. But that goes with design, and that goes with Darwin both. That's if a animal gets faster because it can survive better, that's natural selection. But that can be design, or that can be Darwin. So people will say to me sometimes when I lecture, but what about natural selection? Well, it works both ways. The group I belong to is about 50 PhDs and a handful of MDs, international folks who are arguing science against science. And 20 years ago, there was nobody arguing this per se. And now, this last year, I think there's like 350 articles. It's appearing in textbooks a little bit, not in public schools. And it's becoming to the fore. And people who may not like the idea that, you know, this kind of sounds like God and sounds like creation, well, in a sense, get over it, because Darwin doesn't work. Come up with an alternative. It's common sense. For instance, you know, one of the problems with intelligent design is a lot of people are arguing it, and they're arguing at levels that scientists argue, and they're hard to follow. And sometimes the arguments get into religion, and that gets to be heated stuff. But right. If you take something like the clotting system, your blood clots when you cut yourself. And pretend like you had to climb, for this clot to happen, you have to climb four different ladders. And when you get to the top, the clot happens. Well, for your body to clot, you have to have all those steps come together all at the same time, and they happen within milliseconds. And if you don't have one of those steps in the ladder or two steps in the ladder, it won't clot. So it's not like Darwin, where it could happen slowly and gradually. This whole system had to be there. But on top of that, you have to have a system that pulls the clot together. You had to have a system to know where to clot, and you have to have a system that tears it down and remodels it and makes it kind of look like it used to be. So this is just one example of something that's extremely complicated and it couldn't happen. And I go through a lot of systems before the night is over to make that clear. I think the time has come to say it's common sense, people, folks, listeners, whatever. It's common sense, and I can't get over how much it's common sense. Just like finding that those four present heads on the side of the mountain. Take childbirth. That's one of the great ones to talk about. When a child is about to be delivered, it sends a message to its mom that it's time. And so the process starts. The water breaks, the head starts to move down, get into position. Sometimes in rare circumstances, there's a little change in that. But mm-hmm. most of the time, it's the head, and it gets into a position where it can get through the passage. It cannot get through straight through. It's got to turn sideways. And the child comes out, and it doesn't breathe before it comes out because it'll drown. And it does breathe shortly after, whether it gets slapped on the butt or not. At the same time, as soon as it comes out, there's a valve in one of the major arteries that closes. Now the blood can go to the lungs. It couldn't go to the lungs before. And so all this has to happen at the same time. This is complexity upon complexity. This is intelligent design. If you did this by accident, like Darwin, little steps here, subsequent steps there, would never happen. How would the baby even move out of the mom? And a lot of interesting things happen. You know, the baby knows how to suckle immediately, and milk, the mom's milk has to be exact. It wasn't, you know, Pepsi once and Dr. Pepper another day, and we kept trying different things in the mom's milk. It's very complicated, and it came all together in the right way. Again, not little steps like Darwin would like you to say. He even says, my theory would break down if the subsequent little steps didn't work. And we know now science has gotten so complicated. We go on from the, you know, from what we look at to the microscopic, to the submicroscopic, to the electron microscope. It's gotten so complicated, and complexity upon complexity upon complexity. And so it doesn't happen. Like I say, Darwin's emperor has no clothes. I wanted to stick in a real quickie. I have a new book, which I was on your show in the spring, and you said as soon as it's out to give you a call. And it's a thriller. It's doing extremely well. It just came out 2 weeks ago. But within it, there's a subplot of intelligent design. It's a nuclear attack on one of our cities, secretive, done by terrorists. But within the text of the book is a lot of preparedness and what would happen in big cities with a catastrophe. I have an op-ed in the Washington Examiner about this.
0: This is Oppenheimer's demon, right?
1: Exactly. And it says, the op-ed says, maybe the evacuation would do you more harm, basically, than the bomb. And maybe before the show's over, you can get back to this. But there is a subplot of ID in there. And the two characters, one is a doctor who's also the DA. He's got a JD and an MD. He's a Jew who is non-practicing, 40-year-old. Good looking, you know, like I am and most of the people in my family, you know, and the lady in it is a neurosurgeon. She's black. She has a cross around her neck. And so during the course of this trying to find the terrorists and track them down and take care of business, they get into this ID debate because she's very strongly ID. And what happens in ID, if you're strongly ID in your big departments and big schools, you get into trouble. So there's a plot going on to stop her from doing her work. And she's trying to help solve this major crime. And so it stopped this thing with some state-of-the-art medical stuff. And so anyway, I wanted to stick that in real quick. I didn't want to dominate stuff. So, you know, another interesting thing that happens, dominate things with that book. But and it got a great Kirkus review, by the way, if I say so myself. Another thing that interesting happens while the baby's in mom, this is brand new, hot off the press stuff, is that the mom, the child sends cells, they're called trophoblasts. What happens is the placenta lands, digs in, connects with the blood vessels, and it sends cells of its kind, of its own, into the mom. And they go to the mom's heart, it goes to the mom's lungs, it goes to the mom's brain, it goes to the pancreas. And the thinking is This is a design thing for the baby to help the mom survive. And so, yeah, well, you say, well, maybe there's a lot of reasons, but they find that when there's a diabetic problem, these cells will start secreting insulin to help mom survive. They find that they go to the heart and they help healing if there's heart problems.
0: Amazing.
1: A whole host of things. It's fascinating. I'm reading a whole book on it. I haven't quite finished it, but it's called Unwelcome Guests or something like that. And it's just about 140 pages. Always these books are a little tough on non-biologists, but it's very interesting what's going on. And of course, just backing up to the DNA stuff, you know, 3 billion tiny chemicals hooked together that have a lot of the code about what's going to happen with your eye color and your, you know, your height and your bones. And, you know, it's like a cookbook for the human body. This 3 billion little codes didn't come about one at a time. I mean, that would take a trillion years. And to work together, sometimes the eyes require several different codes to work together. I mean, the color, the pupil, how the eyelid's going to function, you know, that's designed. The tears, I think I mentioned this to you on a different show, but there's evidence that suggests that there's 4 different kind of tears. It's sadness, gladness, lubrication, and irritation or infection. Why would there be design for emotions that would be different? And not only that, but if you just pay attention to where your tears come from. They come from the upper outer part of your eyes, kind of where your upper eyelid connects to the side of your eyes, and they come across the eye and they drain at the down part on the inside and then go into your nose and out. This is not an accident, and there's no lacrimal glands or tear ducts that are totally different in any other animal. You know, just simple things. The eyes are at the top of the head. You can see. The nose is over the mouth. You can smell what you're putting into your mouth.
0: You have ears. You have ears
1: on both sides, so you can hear the train come by and leave, you know, one side and leave out the other side. No, you can see where it's coming from with having your ears that way. And your ears are shaped to capture sound. You know, we think they're silly shaped. Well, we're used to them, but they're actually shaped to capture sound. And it's incredible. You know, you can, with your ears, you can listen to a symphony, and you can hear the whole thing, or you can pick out the drums, or you can pick out the horns or the violins. You can pick out the singer if you selectively want to. So you're listening to the whole thing, and you're tasting in your ears, you know, like you might taste food, the whole thing, or you hear parts and designed. And interesting enough, I'm just rattling on and on here, but I have a lot to say. The ears and people speaking, isn't it interesting that they're matched up, that you can hear what people are saying? It's not like they're tuned to different frequencies. The same thing with birds. Every bird species has got a song, a different song, so it seems, and they can hear their own song. Same thing with insects. It's not random. It's not accidental. The closer you look at this, the more you see design after design. I've been at this for 20 years. I've been lecturing a lot. You're about the 25th interview I've had in the last 2 to 3 weeks because of the new book. And so, I've just got lots and lots to say.
0: Well, I got to say, Jeffrey, I've been a staunch believer in intelligent design for a long, long time. What I don't know is how. I used to ask my mother this question where we talked about God, and she said, he always was and always will be. And I used to say, Mom, that's not good enough for me. I need an answer. When will we ever get the answer of the intent? Though you and I both agree there is intelligent design, How did it start?
1: You know, it's an impossible question to answer. I sometimes view us as living, this would be different for you, as living in a terrarium. We're all in a terrarium, and some incredible force developed this terrarium, and our stratosphere is that glass enclosure, and our sun is our sun lamp, and it has a way of refreshing the water on its own. You know, like we do. Here, you think of the oceans evaporate, you know, they form clouds. The clouds are kind of trucks of water. They take them to the mountaintops and elsewhere, and then it comes down the mountains and gets cleaned and cleared out, filtered, and goes back to the sea. Well, this terrarium is self-sustaining. You know, it's got oxygen that's self-sustaining, which is another interesting thing that couldn't happen by piecemeal. We breathe out carbon dioxide. The plant sucks it in. It's complicated, and it puts out oxygen as it goes round and round. You cannot have us on this planet or in this terrarium without this reciprocal action going
0: exactly.
1: on.
0: Exactly. It's a very incredible relationship.
1: Yeah, and it's necessary. And there's all kinds of relationships along that line. But that's a big one I think most people can understand. And then Darwin's, you know, if you think about Darwin's drawings where, you know, it's a fish that comes out of the sea and it's an amphibian and a reptile, and then it's kind of a standing reptile. And then it's
0: got legs and walks.
1: And eventually becomes a robot, because that's what we're here to recreate, I think, some days.
0: Is it possible, Jeffrey, that none of this is real?
1: Ah, sure. We may be part of a TV show or something like that. It is possible that it isn't real, but I don't think so. I hope not. God, what I've been through in my life seems pretty real. I'll tell you, my book is, if I can stick in a personal note, my book is dedicated to my daughter who died at age 37 weeks before the book came out. And so I stuck a quick dedication on there. She had a very funny, not funny, complication of mono. It's called HLH. Anyway, I just wanted to stick that in. But and I would talk to her a lot about intelligent design, and she could almost repeat half of what I have to say. So what else? You know, it's how do you explain cold-blooded animals like fish turning into warm-blooded? That's not a simple process. You know, how do you change no lungs to lungs? That's not a simple process. How do you, you know, if fish come walking out of the sea, where's the food? Will they dry up from the sun? How do they walk across the hot sands, you know?
0: Well, look at the magnificent things that mankind has created, from, you know, computers to cell phones to rockets. I mean, it's amazing.
1: It is amazing what we've done, and I think that kind of verifies a little bit what we that we are here and we're real. I have another book that is got great reviews. It was a long time ago. It's called Are We Here to Recreate Ourselves? And it tracks the history of all aspects of our body, you know, hearing, speaking. You know, speaking would be microphones, and hearing would be transistors or receivers and antenna, and talking about are we here to recreate ourselves. And it's aimed at robots, because that's the only way I think we're going to be able to go to outer space. Boy, it sure looks like Mars is probably the upper limits from my, you know, our amateur reading. And so what you bring up is very valid, but I don't know if we can escape this planet. I mean, only in science fiction can we escape this planet.
0: And who wants to escape it? with us. We're going to take a quick break, Jeffrey, but we'll come back and talk more about your work. I do want to talk about Oppenheimer's Demon as well, your new book. We'll get that in as well. In the next hour, we'll take calls. It's an amazing topic, friends. Intelligent design.
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1: And I wanted to talk to you anyway about the UFO reports, what you think of them.
2: The best thing about it is it's really exciting. We got complete vindication because basically what happened was is the government admitted that we don't know what these spots, these objects, these bright lights are, but basically you can help the government because the thing we're finding out is government's not that bright and they need our help. So that's where Coast to Coast AM comes in and George Norrie comes in. Because you're going to have people on here that will give the government investigators an idea where to look, how to look, and what to look for. So it really does a lot of validation of the history of this show, and this is a huge step forward to getting to the truth, because for the first time, we have the U.S. government admitting that there's something to this, really admitting there's something to this, and that's the big step for all of us.
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4: 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And history, we'll look back and go, this radio show put this issue on over and over again. And ultimately, we got disclosure. And you're here to see it, and so am I.
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3: 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Lex has all of it up there, how you can get this TV show, and he has a little clip up there for you to look at as well.
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0: and welcome back, George Norrie, along with Dr. Jeffrey Simmons. Jeffrey, at what point in your life did you start thinking about intelligent design? When did it strike you?
1: I can almost be exact, interesting enough. My wife believed, she's is Christian, and she believed in intelligent design to some degree without having a label on it. And we've been married 41 years, and somewhere about the middle of our marriage, you know, we've talked about these things and debated these things. And so I started doing research on this for my own. I'm a practicing MD, and so I've always been taught Darwin stuff. And so that was kind of my belief. I mean, it has to be true. I mean, it's all they taught. And I found an old book called The Neck of the Giraffe, and by an English professor from the late 1900s. And he talks about a lot of animals, but giraffe in particular. There's a lot of things in nature that have to be an all or none. They just have to be there. You can't just have them by small steps. And the giraffe's got a lot of these, one of which is this reservoir at the bottom of its head, the top of its neck, where it stores blood. And there's never been an animal that had a partial reservoir, a half of one or a quarter one. It has this reasonable reservoir. And so when it's drinking water and it's under attack, you know, or something along that line, and it has to raise its head quickly and take off, the blood is already at the brain, so it's not passing out, which is one thing. But one of the other things that jumped off the table, really, is that when a giraffe baby is born, you know, it's got these very, very sharp hooves, four of them, obviously, and it would cut mom up terribly. Giraffe birth would not happen repeatedly because of this. It comes in a kind of a capsule of sorts, a sort of rubbery capsule that comes off the hooves after the baby is born. So mom doesn't get caught up and the hooves just fall off, and that baby is ready. Yeah. And horses have this, and a lot of animals have hooves who do this, and it's part of design. And this is foresight. I mean, how did this happen by accident? Because, or gradual? Was it three legs? Was it two legs? Did we try paper bags first? I mean, it just came that way. And so the things about giraffe impressed me, but there are other things too. I mean, like, I can go back to humans too, but dolphins, there's no predecessors. There's no in between, some species back when, along the coast. Actually, Darwin, in his first book, said it was bears that set to sea, and they made him, his publisher or somebody, retract that. So nobody knows where dolphins and whales came from, but they're mammals. And you'd think, you know, they came from the land. Maybe there's something, but there really isn't. But it's just other things, too. Having this blowhole on the top of the head, no animal has that that preceded them. We can't find any. Having this wetsuit that they have where they can dive to incredible depths is something else. Having childbirth, baby birth at sea, and the babies know to come to the surface immediately. That's part of them for obvious reason. That's part put in them. And so another thing of intelligent design. Now, not uncommonly, the moms will help the baby get up to the top of the sea so they can breathe, but they commonly go up. And then this feeding the baby, if you've seen any film of it, I've never been in the sea to see, but I've seen films where this is a blast of milk that the baby can drink while it's underwater. And the animals know to circle around when there's a childbirth to protect the mom. And there's a lot of hunting that goes on. There's a lot of communications that are all evidence of intelligent design, the things that we have too. So I'm reading about these animals and it's starting to get to me like, wait a second. I practice medicine and I've seen a lot of things in medicine. I mentioned childbirth. Although I was an internist and a hospitalist, I delivered probably 100 babies in my training long time ago, but I don't think much has changed. And, you know, it got to be obvious. This is incredible. And the vast majority came the same way, delivered, and all mine, thank God, were all good, normal deliveries. So anyway, she started convincing me, and I started doing more and more research, reading what I could. And I ended up writing this book called What Darwin Didn't Know. It's been in several printings, maybe 10 to 12 printings, and now it's print on demand at Amazon. And I got such a many rave reviews and such interest, I also wrote something called Billions of Missing Links, which talks about all the missing links, and I kind of brought them up before. Tons and tons of complex missing links, microscopic, chemical, all missing from species to species. It just can't happen the way Darwin thought it was. I mean, he was probably very honest. He probably was reporting what seemed logical to him, but that was way before the information that we have now.
0: But how could he, Jeffrey, miss the obvious of so much order and intelligence behind all this?
1: Yeah, I don't know. I'm almost old enough to have spent time with Darwin and go out for drinks and discuss it, but I'm not quite old enough. Anyway, not true. Anyway, I don't know. I don't know how I say that as a joke to some people because I'm getting up there. But anyway, I don't know how he missed it. Some people say that he had a daughter pass away around the age of 10 or 11, and he became a bitter man about it. And that's one story. I don't know how true it is. You know, he watched horses race, and he could see that the faster horses did better. And he saw all kinds of things like that, like I was mentioning natural selection. So that made some sense to him. There was another gentleman, Russell Wallace, who was going to publish something similar and did. And he wanted to beat him to the punch and get the credit. So that may have played a role. I don't know, but he was functioning with a different science. And although I think there's also a need to have an explanation that wasn't God. And so a lot of people glommed onto this and have ever since, people who don't want God or the creator to be part of it. And I try to avoid creation talk in my talk because I'm trying to talk science and medicine. But there's a strong feeling in our world, you know, to not have God have done it. And so it's a political issue and other issues. And so I don't know how he did it. I wasn't there. And it held for a long time, but it's falling apart now. Like I said, the emperor has no clothes. There's just too many coincidences. I assume you probably believe there's no such thing as a coincidence. Am I correct about that?
0: That's my belief. There is no coincidence.
1: Yeah. So if you were to take Darwin at his word, then you'd have to accept a zillion, I mean, literally millions and millions of coincidences in all the formations of all the animals, all the insects, all the sea life, all the plants that happened. And they had to happen in incredibly complex ways and simultaneous ways. It just didn't happen. I've had some interesting coincidences, if you want to come back to that someday. But there's no in-between characters, you know, like I said, they like to dolphins. Octopus they can't explain. There's a period of time called the Cambrian period, about 500 million years ago, and there's about 10, maybe 50, I forget the number, between 10 and 20 different types of organisms that appear to be our predecessors in that realm, and not one that got more and more complex so it got to be human. So people argue how long ago it was and what it means, but read about the Cambrian period. There's a book by that title, in fact, if one is interested in that. Anyway, so I got interested and in the book, What Darwin Didn't Know, I had just finished writing it. It was roughly 250 pages. I didn't know where to send it. I knew that New York probably wouldn't be interested, partly political, and I didn't want to spend the rest of my life trying to find a place, and so I was debating what to do. That very week, I got a new patient who was the acquisition editor for Harvest House, and although it's kind of contrary to talk about your private stuff, I said, I can't resist asking you something. I'm writing this book. I didn't use the word intelligent design at the time, but I kind of described it. And I don't know, would you at all be interested in this? And the guy said, absolutely. He says, I might only be one of two editors in the whole country who's interested. And so he took it back to Harvest House, and I passed the sniff test, so to speak, you know, simply about it, and they liked it, they published it, and it became an international success, and so they asked for a second book, and that's where Billions of Missing Links came. So while these books were out, I was looking for, I had read about this group, which no longer exists, PSSI, Physicians and Surgeons for Scientific Integrity. But I heard about them, and they had lectures, and I kind of arguing what I was arguing. I didn't know about the group Discovery Institute yet. And I tried to call this guy. I tracked this guy's guy down. His name is Rich Akins in Florida. And I called him. He says, I don't believe this. I have your book right here in my hand. I'm trying to find you. And they paid for a lecture series that I spent in Spain. I talked in 5 cities, 10 lectures on intelligent design. Another year I lectured in Israel on intelligent design. And so I really got into it. So Discovery Institute, I'm functioning kind of as a little entity of my own doing this. And I was talking at a local church here in Eugene where I live. And there was a guy there, says, came up afterwards. He says, you know, you might be interested in the Discovery Institute. I have a very good friend.

0: was
1: good
0: called
1: for
0: the Z.
1: you.
0: Yeah, but you know, there's pay phones and no computers, and you know, it's old fashioned, but people still like it, but you can hardly find it. But anyway, so I like to write thrillers. I've got 11 books. And, so I suggested to Discovery Institute, why don't I write a book that's a thriller and stick in a plot about intelligent design? And so they liked it and we worked on it, and here it is. And I mentioned the article with the Washington Examiner, I've got it here, is if a nuclear bomb hits your city tomorrow, your evacuation plan will kill you. That's the title of it. And so, and by the way, Kirkus Reviews loved the book. So, and I talk about disaster preparedness when people need to know what people don't know. And I've taught, actually I taught NASA clinics. I've taught disaster preparedness for 20 years. I wear different hats. And so, I teach people disaster preparedness, and I give them sites like ready.gov, which is the best place. But if there's a disaster, maybe you can't reach it. So, you know, I tell people buy my other book, which is called, if I can say it, Common Sense and Disaster Preparedness. That's not why you hired me today, but, I want to stick that in if I may. So anyway, I work with Discovery Institute. I love the group. Steve Meyer has a book called, The Story of Everything, which is unbelievable. I wish everybody who sees it could see it on the big screen, because that's the best way. But big TV screens help. And some of the folks there are Jewish, not very many. Most are Christian, but nobody in that group talks, at least that I can tell, God did it. This is a science arguing with science. They do get invited to churches, and then the conversation changes a bit. But most of the national stuff, and Discovery Institute's now got an office in Cambridge. I think one in Brazil. They're working on one in Israel. They have one in Washington, D.C. It's going to be a big deal coming about just maybe the last 20 years.
2: Well, most scientists, Jeffrey, probably can't even give you a definition of God.
0: No, they can't. I can't either. I mean, I can say what other people say, but I believe that there's a God, and that there's certain things that are going on. Talked about coincidence, if I can tell you about a personal one. I had a patient who a long time ago here in Eugene, he had a lot of hair, white kid with an afro, lived on the streets, dirty. Came in extremely sick, and we rotated at the emergency room who got the patients who had no insurance. It's my turn to get him, and that's okay. That's what we do. Mm-hmm. And he had an infection in a heart valve in his heart. It was not a hard diagnosis, that hard to make. Proved it was. Put him in the intensive care unit. Had him there for 30 days. He was critically ill, but he ended up walking out unaffected, basically, in reasonably good shape. And he stiffed us. He didn't have insurance. I don't even remember if he said thank you, but that's part of the job. But I didn't get a penny, and the hospital didn't get a penny, and that was it. And fast forward 20 years, literally 20 years, and my father-in-law is having a heart problem, serious heart problem, and he doesn't want to go to the VA in L.A. So through the Yellow Pages, which no longer exist, he picks a heart doctor in Santa Monica. And Dr. Cohen. And so he has all kinds of workers, has a heart attack, has surgery, all kinds of stuff. And during their conversation, he learns that this gentleman, my father-in-law, has a son-in-law in Eugene, Oregon. He gives him my name, and the doctor says, I owe him one. That was my cousin he took care of.
2: Wow, what a story. We're going to come back and take final calls with you, Jeffrey, in a moment on Coast to Coast.
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4: News this hour from Town Hall. I'm John Scott. CNN, MS Now, and Politico filing a lawsuit over being denied White House access. This lawsuit calls the administration's actions a blatant violation of the First Amendment. The president said he was barring them because of reporting that he deemed to be fake news. On Monday morning, CNN removed from its pool duties, which are shared by the major networks. Other networks said in response they were suspending their own pool coverage as well. A settlement over the Paramount-Warner merger.
5: This deal would bring together two of Hollywood's oldest studios, as well as key TV networks like CBS and CNN, streaming platforms HBO Max and Paramount Plus, and movie titles ranging from Harry Potter to Top Gun. California Attorney General Rob Bonta says Paramount agreed to significantly increase domestic production.
6: Production in the United States and necessarily production right here in L.A. in Hollywood. More jobs, more economic activity, better for workers.
5: Bonta says the deal includes a news editorial independence board
6: to support CBS News' and CNN's continued editorial independence.
5: The settlement still needs final court approval. I'm Ed Donahue.
4: There's been an offer from the UK to help Saudi Arabia as Houthi rebels step up attacks.
7: Britain's Prime Minister Andy Burnham says that Britain has agreed to provide limited military support to Saudi Arabia to repel attacks by Iran-backed Houthi rebels in Yemen. Burnham says the Royal Air Force will provide air-to-air refueling of Saudi planes over the next several weeks. The conflict between the Houthis and Yemen's Saudi-backed government has reignited, with Houthis aiming missile and drone strikes at Saudi Arabia. The Houthis also declared a blockade on Saudi shipping, attacking Saudi-linked vessels and oil facilities inside the kingdom, which is the world's top oil exporter. I'm Lisa Dwyer.
4: More of these stories from townhall.com.
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4: From the Foreign Desk, Kremlin lawmakers look like they will be keeping control of Russia's parliament. That's after a carefully orchestrated vote.
9: International correspondent Charles Deledesma with the update.
10: Russia's main Kremlin party, United Russia, is dominating the country's first wartime parliamentary election, virtually devoid of opposition to President Vladimir Putin's policies. The vote, which is all but certain to cement the Kremlin's dominance, began on Friday for 111 million eligible voters and ended Sunday. The balloting included residents of four Ukrainian regions that Moscow illegally annexed after the war began, but still doesn't fully control, as well as those in Crimea, the Black Sea Peninsula, that was illegally annexed by Russia in 2014, a move Kyiv denounces as illegal and the EU describes as a blatant violation of international law. I'm Charles Deledesma.
9: News and analysis at townhall.com. Canada's Prime Minister says Ottawa should distance itself from the U.S. economy and look toward Europe. Critics warn that could be a huge economic mistake. Ron Taylor explains.
11: Canada's top export is oil and gas, but Europe is moving to restrict fossil fuels. Former Trump advisor Steve Moore asks, why does Canada want to align with an economy that has struggled for two decades? Prime Minister Mark Carney may be reacting to President Trump's tough approach, but Moore warns that cutting off Canada's biggest market could hurt Canadian workers and families. He says Ottawa should think twice before trading a proven North American partnership for Europe's declining economic model. Ron Taylor reporting.
9: Pakistani fighter jets have struck sites in eastern Afghanistan, targeting what officials describe as militant hideouts. Pakistan says 28 militants were killed. The strikes have escalated tensions between the two countries, raising concerns about further hostilities. More on these stories at townhall.com.
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0: And welcome back, George Norrie with Dr. Jeffrey Simmons. Jeffrey, I'll let you finish up that incredible story you were telling us about what had happened. Go ahead.
1: Yeah, so it was just about done. I don't know what you got, the last part. So this my father-in-law has heart problems. He's seeing a cardiologist. He picked out the Yellow Pages, maybe 300 cardiologists there. Who knows? In L.A., there's a lot. Anyway, Dr. Howard Cohen is the name. And Howard Cohen takes nice care of him. And after he's had heart surgery and everything else, they're having a conversation. And my father-in-law says, well, you know, I got a son-in-law and he gave my name, living in Eugene, Oregon. And the guy said, I owe him one. And he wrote off $14,000 worth of bills. This was a long time ago. So $14,000 nowadays would be, you know, maybe 20 or 25. So, but he picked the cardiologist that my father-in-law picked, the cardiologist, the only one who knew me and felt he owed me one. And so that was quite, I got another one if you want to hear.
0: Well, what was his relationship to that homeless guy?
1: That was his cousin.
0: Wow.
1: That was his cousin. That's why he owed me. Oh, man, I missed that big one. But yeah, it was his cousin and he knew my name. And he said I owe him one. And he wrote off the bill. And I had another one instance where I had a patient who I was a pharmacist who I knew very well and all of a sudden presented with a heart problem. And he'd ruptured one of the kind of tendons in a heart. They're hard to describe, but they hold the valves in place. And there's a certain way to tell that's what's going on. He had heart failure. I put him in the hospital, had heart surgery. He looked terrific. I was leaving for British Victoria in British Columbia, with 400 miles north for vacation, like the next day or the 2 days later or the 2 days later. And I came by after he had his surgery. He looked great. And I said, I'll see you, you know, on the other side in the office. I'm so glad you're doing well. And, you know, and wished him well and went on my way. And the next day before I'm leaving, the family calls me up and says, would you come back and see our dad, our husband? They want to put him on hospice. What? Put him on hospice? Yeah, he had a bad stroke. And so I went over and saw him. And he was terrible. He couldn't talk. He didn't seem to know me. It was a complication that can happen. It's rare, but it looked awful. And so I said, is there anything you can do? And I said, there's one thing I can try that we do with head injuries. I can't believe it'll help. So I called the surgeon, make sure it was okay. He said, listen, he's dying. Go ahead. So I ordered the medication and I told them I was going on vacation. The other doctor would follow up. I'm so sorry I'm leaving, but this was planned. And I hope it works. Good luck. And, you know, all that nice stuff as best as you can say it. And so I ordered the medicine, left town. So 4 days later, I'm up in Victoria, and I'm in a hotel that's kind of off the beaten path. Usually I stay one of the ones that are known, but off the beaten path. And to leave, you got to get your car down to the ferry early in the morning, like 6 in the morning, and get in line. So at 6 in the morning, I'm getting my car back in line, and I'm walking back to my hotel, and I'm down. There's only one other person I see walking, coming the other way on the back streets. And as I pass this guy, he says, is that you, Dr. Simmons? This is 400 miles away from where I live, where I talked about this case.
0: Mm-hmm.
1: I said, yeah. And look over. It's the son of the guy that I just saw in the hospital.
0: Jeez.
1: He's up there with a Christian boys groups. He's the lead. Not the lead singer. He's the lead. He's not the singer. And he had to go. But he says, I have to tell you something. That medicine you gave my dad was a blessing. He said he woke up and he was able to talk to us and we took him home and we gave him a hospital bed, put him in the living room where he could look out on the garden. And he did pass away, but he woke up with a medicine. He was able to talk to us. And so thank you very much. This is at 6 in the morning on a back street in Victoria, 400 miles away. I run into this patient's son of all things. So if you didn't believe in God, or I didn't believe in God before that, I sure did after that. And when I look at going back to what we're talking about, intelligent design, there are so many coincidences. Your human body is loaded with all kinds of coincidences at the same time. The gut is working the same time the lungs are working. The lungs are working the same time the kidneys are working. The brain is working while they're all working. And they're doing things in a millionth of a second. And they're complicated things. And talk about my coincidences. They're nothing compared to what's going on in the body. And so I there's no way this could have happened by accident, which is Darwin thinking.
0: It's fate. Give us a quick overview before we take calls of Oppenheimer's demon.
1: Okay. It's teaching preparedness to people. Get that message out. It's a thriller that sucks you in from the first page. It's called riveting. It's called page turning. I get all the good compliments on it. It's got on Amazon. It's got 15 reviews, and 13 of them are 5 stars, and 2 of them are 4 stars, or something like that. It's exciting to the end. It's a plot to bring nuclear missiles in, terrorist stuff. And Obama said in 2010. I'm paraphrasing. Thank God, nuclear war is less likely, but nuclear terrorism is on the rise, and he was worried about it. Fast forward to this spring, the UN reports that the worry about nuclear terrorism has gone up. It's in an article by a guy named Connor May of the UN News. So it's a worry. So here we got a terrorism. It's a missile attack on Chicago and one other city. I won't tell you what it is. And how they find out and how they work through what they're going to do. You learn a lot about behind the scenes stuff and responding to emergencies, which I took part of in the 20 years of teaching preparedness. And it teaches people stuff about it as well. And they tell me that it's a page turner. They can't stop and make a great movie and all kinds of stuff like that. And it teaches, repeating myself, it teaches intelligent design to some degree. It doesn't resolve it because the two characters feel differently about it, but they discuss it. And that's the best I can say. It's doing well, and I'm pleased with
0: it.
1: Good
0: for you.
1: Excited about it. But I do want to emphasize intelligent design is in it. And so, yeah, if you evacuate during a disaster, a nuclear example, what happened to Hurricane Rita, for example, in 2004, I think it was, like 150 people, something like that, died from evacuating, and like 7 died not evacuating. And so there's a danger of gridlock and road rage and starving and not being able to get food and water of any sort.
0: Panic sets in,
1: and
0: too.
1: Terrible stuff, and people don't even know what route to take. The hotels on the road are packed. The gas stations are out of gas, if they even have power to pump it. And so, if there's a nuclear blast and you're out of the real bad detonation range, you stay put for 24 to 48 hours and you listen to your transistor radio and you have a go bag, with food in it for hopefully 2 weeks. You have water, a gallon per person. That's a lot for a 4-person family, but try to have something close to that, at least a half gallon per person, and tape up your windows, stay put. If you're in a blast, go underground. If there's a subway, go in a building if it's not tumbling down, because that radiation dust and radioactivity is going to get you and kill you. And so, you got to be roughly 7 miles before you have a chance of being safe. But it varies a little bit with the detonation tonnage and also the wind direction and speed and a whole bunch of other things. But go to ready.gov or pick up my book, Common Sense and Disaster Preparedness, or get this book. It talks about some of the stuff that you should know.
0: All right, let's go to the phones. Wildcard line, Greg in New York to start. Go ahead, Greg.
2: Well, hi, everybody. Dr. Jeffrey. Some people think that the human may have a soul or spirit, that's birthless or permanent. So my question is, if this is a part of the conversation of intelligence, could that soul be a part of that intelligence? Or maybe I should ask something more simple. Is there a soul or spirit?
1: Well, I don't have any more information, than you can get elsewhere, but I think there's a soul. I think we all have a soul. When you talk to yourself, who are you talking to? We all talk to ourselves. There's somebody else in there. Is the left brain talking to the right brain? Are you talking to your soul? When you're being told to do things, is it your soul that tells you, or the devil? You know, there are all kinds of theories on it. I believe we have a soul. My wife believes when you pass away that you wake up, you know, 1,000 years from now when everything's changed and Christ is around. I don't subscribe to that. I like a lot of stuff when I hear near-death experiences. I'm struck by that, and certain things where people will be above the situation, and yet they'll know something that happened far away that the people in the operating room don't know, or the things they report. There's something funny going on here. Could it be a soul? My wife, I think, thinks it's a trick of the devil. I sometimes wonder if we don't have a design in us that when we pass away, not only do we not feel pain, but it makes it more pleasant. And so Muslims and Jews and Christians have different things that they see with a near-death experience. And so is that built into us? Is that designed, or is that what happens afterwards? I don't know, but I'm fascinated by the whole subject, and I think we do.
0: Jeffrey, would you say more scientists are beginning to believe in the intelligent design thoughts or yes. not?
1: They are. I believe so, but they're pretty quiet about it, because the ones who have come forward have been penalized in many instances. They've lost their job, their profession, to being a professor at a place if they don't, if they're not locked in. They can't get published. Have trouble finding other positions. It's gotten a little better, but there's a whole political thing and anti-God thing. And so if you believe in intelligent design, well, you're linked to God, of course. And so it's people, I could list some names, I won't go into them, but there's articles about some very good people having had everything affected in their lives and their income and penalties of all sorts. That's slowly changing. But the schools teach Darwin and Darwin only. It's probably the only theory. It's a theory. It hasn't changed in 150 years. In fact, it's a weaker theory than it ever was. But they won't allow, I mean, this has been tested in court. They won't allow intelligent design to come in. Homeschooling does, and religious schools do. But public schools, it's just Darwin. So I was brought up in public schools, and so I mentioned it earlier. That's what I believed for the longest time. I had quite a change in my life about 25 years or so thereabouts ago, a big change, and I'm glad I did.
0: Let's go to Ed in Charlotte, North Carolina. Hey, Eddie, go ahead.
3: Hey, George, thanks for taking the call.
0: Good, my friend. How you feeling?
3: A little better.
0: Good for you.
3: But I've got the question you ask about how on intelligent design. I've got proof of it, and that's why, you know, I've got a couple of pages. I discovered it many years ago. I sent it to the number one person in an industry in this country, considered number one the last 100 years. I could hardly shave when I did it. I couldn't believe it got to him. I had my term paper from high school and then my other original research. It got to him. He had my wife and I get on a plane and fly to him, and it created his number one product in the last 100 years. And thanks to you pointing out coincidence, that has had such a great impact on helping me. So, Dr. Simmons, here's something that our DNA is the same unless you know, as everybody's different unless you're an identical twin, is my understanding. Now, I did not know the mitochondria had a different DNA until somewhat recently, the last 10 years. And the amazing thing there is that gives us all of our energy. And you mentioned a Dr. Cohen. There's a heart doctor on the East Coast named Cohen that recently put a video out. What I learned is he's right. He's got the number one thing, a blood test you can do, that's the number one thing you can tell if somebody's going to have a heart attack. And doctors don't know this at all. They don't use this. But he's right, in my opinion. And so what happened was the mitochondria, it sounded like an echo. I've been telling people, how long can you run around your house? You can't run that long. You can't go 24 hours. What muscle does not ever stop? Your heart. The mitochondria in a muscle, a cell of the muscle in the arm, is 200. If you work out, it might go to 300. The mitochondria in the heart, to give you respect for your heart, is 5 to 7,000. Now, he put this video out. He had the exact number I had. He uses 200 and 5,000 for the heart. Thanks to George in his program, a woman who had Morgellons disease, a doctor like you, had Morgellons disease, and she was on there talking about, for the last 10 years, she'd researched trying to figure her Morgellons out with DNA. And she comes up with the fact, and this is how things build on themselves, on intelligent design. She said she figured out that when a sperm and egg come together, there's 100,000 mitochondria available. Now, I don't know if that's when the soul comes in the body or if it comes in when we first get slapped on the back and start breathing, but this is some sort of, I think, what you're talking about. And I've got a paper, George, that that can show the how. I did not tell that other person how I do it, and he didn't push me. But I got the proof that it's there, and it's pretty incredible. Sometime I'd like to just get that to you. You'd be the second person to ever see it.
0: All right. Well, I'd like to see that. The how. What do you think of the hows, Jeffrey?
1: Well, I do have a comment. I don't know about numbers of mitochondria, but it's a very interesting area, and they do have a different kind of DNA situation. It's a maternal DNA, and it's not like half mom, half dad. There is something that's also kind of hot off the press. It's called epigenetics. And we're not totally the recipe of the 3 billion nucleotides, the chemical units in our DNA. We're not entirely that, because there's something else going on that we don't understand. There's little tags that show up on different places on the DNA that change things. Why they show up, sometimes it has to do with your environment. Sometimes it has, you know, maybe an alcoholic in your family, and all of a sudden this tag shows up in the DNA that has some impact on you drinking alcohol. Maybe there's a whole host of things. There's books on epigenetics. You EPI genetics, epigenetics. If people who have gone through the Holocaust, they have children that are impacted in ways that can only be explained by these little tags. They didn't know they existed until recently. So identical twins can differ also with these tags. They do differ the fingerprints also, which is another interesting situation.
0: We're going to take a short break, Jeffrey, and come back and take final calls with you in a moment. Dr. Jeffrey Simmons talking about intelligent design.
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1: And I wanted to talk to you anyway about the UFO reports, what you think of them.
2: The best thing about it is it's really exciting. We got complete vindication because basically what happened was is the government admitted that we don't know what these spots, these objects, these bright lights are, but basically you can help the government because the thing we're finding out is government's not that bright and they need our help. So that's where Coast to Coast AM comes in and George Norrie comes in. Because you're going to have people on here that will give the government investigators an idea where to look, how to look, and what to look for. So it really does a lot of validation of the history of this show, and this is a huge step forward to getting to the truth, because for the first time, we have the U.S. government admitting that there's something to this, really admitting there's something to this, and that's the big step for all of us.
3: Hi, I'm Ty Pennington, and this is another one of Ty's tips. In the world of design, it's all about color. And when it comes to understanding color, there's the color wheel. Now, you've probably heard the word complementary used when referring to colors. Well, this comes from the wheel, and it means colors that are opposite each other on the wheel. Now, once you learn the color wheel, you also learn words like monochromatic, which is a one-color scheme, or analogous, which are colors that are right next to each other on the wheel. And if you get really advanced, you'll study triadic, which means three colors evenly spaced on the wheel. Okay, you're probably dizzy from spinning around the wheel too much already, but here's another word for you, catastrophe. That's what happens when you don't take the time to think about what colors you want to use in the room. Or how about butt ugly, which is the term for not paying attention to how your colors work together. I could go on, but I won't, because I'm dizzy already.
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1: 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And after that, we go into the world of dreaming with Edward Bynum on Coast to Coast. Should be a great program.
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4: 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And ultimately, we got disclosure. And you're here to see it, and so am I.
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1: 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It's an amazing combination. And Dr. Edward Bruce Bynum joins us later on to talk about dreams on Coast to Coast. Beyond Belief, that's one of our television shows, and we invite you to go to that website, beyondbelief.com.
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0: And welcome back. Dr. Jeffrey Simmons with us as we talk about intelligent design. We'll take your final calls as well. Jeffrey, if you had to guess, if you had to speculate on intelligent design, what would you say God is?
1: You keep coming back to that. I think you, the same thing would be if you asked an ant to describe a 747. It's beyond description. If God's the real thing, and I think it is, it's just an extraordinary power that defies description. I mean, there's pillars of fire, you know, and all kinds of things in the Bible, but no, I don't know.
0: But can we even imagine how God came to be?
1: Well, that is an argument. Where'd God come from? But no, we can't. Like I say, this is the level, beyond the level of an ant trying to tell you where a 747 came from. Way beyond that even.
0: It's remarkable. Bill Truck driving in Oregon, and welcome. Thanks, Bill. Go ahead.
2: Hey, George. Hey, Dr. Simmons. You know, I just want to tell you that I have a philosophical problem, all right? And it's something I've been contending with. Dr. George Butler, actually, I'm not sure he was a doctor, but George Butler in 1863, he applied Darwin's origin of species to things that humans create, objects we create. And from that, he speculates that pretty soon, you know, and over the course of time, we will engineer our own destruction. All right. And if you think about what we know about the universe, we could be vaporized instantaneously during this phone call. So if we were, did we ever exist? It gets into physics in my mind. Did we ever exist in the first place? And what's this got to do with intelligent design? Well, the problem I have is what precisely was designed? Humans or all flora and fauna? Because, and I'll tell you why it matters, is it matters because, you know, I wonder why humans, of all the primates, we murder and kill routinely. And Dr. Troy Menk, who is the Secretary of the Air Force, he just put out that we have space-based weapons. Now, Russia, Vladimir Putin said that he has hypersonic. He's ordered the application of hypersonic space-based nuclear weapons. So, you know, that's like 14 times the speed of an AR-15 round firing from the ultimate high ground, space. I'm thinking we're getting to the point to where we could create an AI that, you know, could use our own tools, which AI is a tool of humanity, right? We could use our own tools to destroy ourselves before we even know. That's why it matters. What was intelligently designed? And I'll tell you just, you know, personally, I am a fan of Laboratory Earth. I am not an opponent. I am not an opponent of intelligent design. I'm a fan of Laboratory Earth, to be quite honest with you, because I do see that the Earth is unique. It is extremely chemically unique. And, you know, from what we know of the universe. So I'm not an adversary. I was just wondering what you think was specifically intelligently designed. Thank you.
1: Every aspect of the human being, every aspect, it's just like looking at a tractor, except for a hell of a lot more complicated. You see the tractor, it's designed. And so if you look at any system in the human body, it's so complicated. There's so many steps needed. It has to interact with other systems. There's no way. This is the ultimate engineer who did this, the ultimate architect who did this, the ultimate computer programmer who did this, all in one. And I can't tell you how it happened, and I can't explain the bad actions of people. I mean, that gets into philosophy and free will and a whole bunch of other things. You're right. We do some bad things. We do some bad things individually and do some bad things as group, a whole different discussion. But when you're talking about what mechanically looking at us, we are clearly designed. I mean, how could you design, take a skunk, Did it start off like Darwin and it first secreted perfume? That didn't work. And did it try room deodorizer second? That didn't work. And did it kept trying to find things that worked? I mean, it came designed with a bad smell. The monarch butterfly, how does it fly from North America to South America three generations and always end up in the same place? How do they pass that on? In fact, just stop with a butterfly, just the chrysalis. When it changes from a caterpillar to a butterfly, it's this mixture of chemicals that look like goo. And all of a sudden out of this comes this beautiful butterfly. How does it do that without being designed? That's kind of where I'm coming from. Like I say, bad acts, that's a whole different discussion, and I'm not really an expert on that.
0: When I was a kid, Jeffrey, I used to have an ant farm, and I was amazed by the work that the ants would do.
1: Yeah.
0: Talk about intelligent design. They build little houses, cities. Unbelievable.
1: No, they are designed, and their jaw, how their jaw works, and how a whole kind of, there's a whole book or two or three on just ants that are unbelievable, and I've come across them.
0: Let's go to Mayette in New York. Hello, Mayette.
3: Yes, thank you, George, and top of the morning to the beloved community. This is so interesting, Dr. Jeffrey. I very much agree with you. And remember the Kavalon from the Hermetic or Tahuti, Hermes Trismegistus, thrice great Hermes, going back to ancient Egypt. First of all, to George, and I have two questions, and I'll listen over the air. And the Kabbalah says, as humans, we think that we can have answers. To much we can, but there's some things that God, if you will, doesn't want us to know. And as to your question, George, G-O-D, good ordered design. Okay, and the many, many, many names of God. First of all, I love the way, Jeffrey, that you talked about the eye. So I want a little bit more on the senses of the human in particular. And then, of course, George is always dealing with mystics and sensitives and psychics who can elevate those senses. We regularly speak about the sixth sense. In the black community, you have talk of people born with a call as they come out. And so I want to hear whether you considered or will consider the extrasensory senses, as it were, and the chakras. And I'll listen over the air. Thank you so much.
1: My books don't deal with the extrasensory stuff, but it's an area I'm fascinated by. If you were to look up my book, What Darwin Didn't Know, you'll find a section on senses. In fact, several things with the eyes, the ears, the nose, the throat, which are fascinating. Even I was talking about the face before, and just, you know, the tongue, how it tastes stuff, and then it sends it back. If it's good for you, it helps you spit it out. If it isn't, your teeth are aligned in a way where you can bite off a piece of apple, perhaps with the front sharp teeth, and then, or you can grab it with the incisors, or you grind them up with your molars. There are no species that have the teeth arranged in the wrong way. None of them, none of the that they can find, even going back to dinosaurs, that have teeth. And so this is, it looks like design. And there's never been a design, you know, I think to the contrary. There's probably examples of kids who have teeth misaligned nowadays. The problems with humans and the problems we have as humans, there's a lot of explanations and a lot of guesses why some things come out wrong and why there are diseases. You know, were we made perfect? Were we not made perfect? And how'd that come about? But I can't speak to extrasensory stuff in any intelligent or educated way. Sorry.
0: Jeffrey, assuming there are other living beings in this universe, do you think they're trying to ask themselves the same question? How did they get here? Why are they here?
1: It's a logical question to ask. And, you know, and when you look at these patterns and fields, And it looks like it's communication. You look at the UFOs, it sure looks like they're around. The newest batch of UFO stuff is fascinating with the aliens. So are they thinkers? Are they afraid of us? Are they hiding? Could they take us out in a flash? I don't know if they're thinking the same stuff, but it would seem like they might. You know, I don't want them to contact me. I don't want to be contacted to talk about this, but I'm interested for sure. I don't know.
0: Let's go to Aaron in California. Welcome. Hi, Aaron.
4: Hey, George. How are you?
0: All good. Go ahead.
4: Dr. Jeffrey Simmons, I have two comments. One is, what came first? I ask people this, 99% get it wrong. What came first, the flower or the dinosaur?
1: You know, there's a lot of things that what came first, and they have to come together. It's chicken and egg stuff. You can't have... This is part of design. You can't have half of something. So I don't remember the year that things are marked in the textbook. But whatever the dinosaur ate, that had to be there when the dinosaur came.
4: Flower actually came after the dinosaur. And that was from Carl Sagan's Cosmos. And dolphins, by the way, I was writing this before you commented, is that, air quotes, evolved from the oceans onto land, then back into the oceans. Mm-hmm. And you got to think too. You mentioned the blowhole. Maybe they evolved a breathing technique on land. They took that distinctly unique. And what did come first, the chicken or the egg? Well, I agree with you. It was always was and will be an intelligent design or free will.
1: I've read people talking about animals coming back, you know, coming on the land and going back out, but there's no evidence to that. I don't think that's the case, but I think they were designed to be in the water, and they were designed, given everything they needed to do that, to stay in the water. And, there's no evidence that these guys were on the land.

0: thought about it. I've often wondered about it. I sometimes even think it's almost like a fantastic chess game that is being played with us as the players. And it's, you know, you knock a chess piece off and you just put it to the side. You don't really destroy that, you know. And is it good and bad that's doing this chess fight? Is it God and the devil? These are all philosophical things that are beyond me.
1: West of the Rockies, David's with us in Arizona. Go ahead, Dave.
2: Yes, thank you. I can't thank you enough for letting me talk. I just had a pertinent observation. This is probably the most important topic that I've ever listened to on Coast to Coast. I've been listening since the early 1990s. I heard a previous program with Dr. Jeffrey Simmons. I graduated with a Jeff Simmons, but I'm sure it's not the same fellow. The Jeff Simmons I know is the nicest, most polite, easy, soft-spoken person you'll ever find.
0: Well, that's me.
2: Now to get to my point.
0: That was definitely me.
2: Pardon?
0: I'm kidding. I said it's definitely me. Where'd you graduate?
2: I graduated in 1962 from Coolidge High School.
0: Nope, I wasn't there, but I graduated high school in 61, so we're about the same age.
2: Yeah, well, anyway, let me get to my point, because other people would like to call in, too.
1: No, we don't have time for that, David. We just have time for 20 seconds of you. Go.
2: Well, two professors at the University of Arizona, working in separate fields of study, have determined that it's not possible to have life without consciousness first.
1: Well, that's probably correct, and that's another aspect we should talk about next time, Jeffrey, all right?
0: Sounds good.
1: All right, Dr. Jeffrey Simmons' website all linked up at coasttocoastam.com. Latest book, of course, is called Oppenheimer's Demon. Fascinating topic. For Dan Galante, Tom Danheiser, Sue Trikas, Lex Lonewood, Sean Latasur, Alec Fernandez, Tim Banal, Mary Berry, George Knapp, and Richard Serrett, I'm George Norrie, somewhere out there on Coast to Coast AM. We'll see you on our next edition. Until then, be safe, everyone.

0: Hi, registered pharmacist Ben Fuchs here. I've been studying healthy bodies for 35 years, and what I've got to tell you may shock and surprise you, but if you listen up, it may change your life.
1: If you've ever eaten an orange-colored piece of cheddar cheese, the chances are pretty good you've enjoyed the benefits of annatto, an orange-hued oil derived from the seed of the achiote tree. Native people refer to the achiote tree as the lipstick tree to reference the cosmetic properties of the seed oil, which is prized for its beauty-enhancing benefits for skin and hair. In addition to cheese, these days annatto oil is used industrially to add color to butter, as well as to other processed foods like donuts and cookies and confections and crackers. Sometimes you'll see annatto oil listed on an ingredient deck by its more technical names. If you've ever seen Bixin or Bixasia on an ingredient deck, what you were looking at was the more scientific nomenclature for the components in annatto. The yellow to rust color of the annatto oil, which is really quite beautiful, comes from antioxidants that are specific for skin health. These pigments, called carotenoids, are literally stored in the skin where they can provide some pretty significant protection from the ultraviolet rays of the South American sun. And annatto is a great source of vitamin E, a super potent sun-protecting nutrient. Annatto oil is really easy to make. All you need is some achiote seeds, which you can purchase in health food stores or online, and some kind of good oil. Olive oil or macadamia nut oil work well. Just heat the oil and seeds in a little salt.

0: pan. 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
2: News this hour from Town Hall, I'm John Scott. British Prime Minister Andy Burnham set to meet Tuesday with President Trump.
3: Burnham plans to discuss ways to bolster Ukraine's defenses and ease fuel prices that have soared since the U.S.-Israeli war with Iran blocked ships from moving freely through the Strait of Hormuz. Burnham, once a vocal Trump critic, now says he wants to see common ground. Mr. Trump has called Burnham a nice guy, but has also concerned UK officials by voicing support for Irish unification and musing about the future of the Falkland Islands. Rich Thomason reporting.
2: Prime Minister Burnham said that Britain has agreed to provide limited military support to Saudi Arabia to repel attacks by Iran-backed Houthi rebels in Yemen. Burnham told reporters as he flew to the United Nations General Assembly in New York, he had agreed the Royal Air Force will provide air-to-air refueling of Saudi planes. The agreement is for a matter of weeks. Russia has struck the Ukraine city Zaporizhia, injuring five and damaging civilian infrastructure.
4: Russian drones struck the southern Ukrainian city of Zaporizhia on Monday, a day after Kyiv's forces fired more than 1,000 drones at Russia, officials say. The Zaporizhia strike damaged 2 9-story residential buildings, a shopping center, and other civilian infrastructure. Alexei Puga, representative of Zaporizhia Regional State Emergency Service of Ukraine, says as a result of the attack, 5 people were injured, 5 others rescued, and 14 evacuated. Psychologists are providing assistance to 16 local residents. The relentless daily attacks underscore the lack of significant progress in diplomatic efforts to end the fighting, more than 4 years after Russia invaded its neighbor. I'm Charles Delezesma.
2: Italian Prime Minister Giorgia Meloni has announced she will introduce a measure to her government that would cap the number of foreign students in Italian classrooms and ban the wearing of burqas in schools. More on these stories from townhall.com.
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2: A Nashville hospital under fire after a drug mix-up.
6: A whistleblower case out of Nashville says four joint replacement patients at Ascension St. Thomas Midtown were given the wrong drug and left critically injured, including paralysis. Regulators say the pharmacy sent potassium phosphate instead of the numbing drug mepivacaine and missed basic label checks. The hospital was placed in immediate jeopardy. A former nurse says those failures were reported for months and ignored. The hospital disputes that account and says new safeguards are in place. Willie Nelson, Washington.
2: A federal judge has refused to block the Trump administration from giving SpaceX more than 700 acres of wildlife refuge as part of a land swap in Texas. Meanwhile, environmental groups vowed to continue their legal challenge. Back in June, the Fish and Wildlife Service approved moving forward with the deal with SpaceX, which would surrender 683 acres the company owns in exchange for the federal land. News at townhall.com. It's a new feline species that has been identified in Bolivia, and it has become an unlikely tourist attraction. We hear more from the story.
4: A previously unknown cat species has been identified in plain sight at a wildlife sanctuary in Coro Eco, Bolivia, where a very small spotted feline has been living for years after being taken in by a local family. The discovery team was led by Bolivian scientists Paola Nogales Ascarunz and Enzo Aliaga Rossell, researchers at the High University of San Andres, and an international team tasked with analysing the animal's genetic information. Aliaga Rossell tells the AP, Bolivia's coming out with good news. I mean, we're giving the world a new species with a newly christened name, Tigrino. So that's enough, I think, to generate a lot of interest. I'm Charles de Ledesma.
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0: From the heartland of America and the gateway to the West, good morning, good evening, wherever you may be across the nation, around the world. I'm George Norrie, and this is Coast to Coast AM. Later tonight, Intelligent Design. To our Jewish friends, I hope you enjoyed your Day of Atonement, Yom Kippur. Here's what's happening. As the war between the U.S. and Iran enters a fresh chapter with Houthi rebels attacking Saudi Arabia, several purported videos from Tehran have emerged showing mysterious, multicolored objects hovering over the capital city, triggering debate over whether they were drones or UFOs. Several reports stated that the LED lights with multiple flashing colors were recorded near the expressway in Tehran. However, there was no confirmation from any official about the object's speed, altitude, distance, or size. Very strange. And the State Department renewed its warning to Americans who may be traveling in and through the Middle East as escalating regional tensions rise among concerns among travelers. The warning came as the Iran-backed Houthi rebels launched a ballistic missile toward Riyadh, Saudi Arabia over the weekend, which Saudi Arabia said its air defenses intercepted. With more on today's conflict, Tom Danheiser. Tommy, what's up?
1: Well, George, the Iran-backed Houthis, an extremist political and military organization that controls the capital and large parts of Yemen, have escalated their attacks by launching drones and missiles at international shipping lanes in the Red Sea and targets in Saudi Arabia. Houthi fighters are moving to seize strategic heights in Yemen as the Iran-backed Houthi militia has seized control of the country's Red Sea coastline in recent weeks. The group is now engaged in fierce clashes with Saudi-backed Yemeni government forces on multiple fronts, and cross-border attacks in Yemen and Saudi Arabia have escalated. Meanwhile, Israel warplanes have carried out a series of airstrikes across southern Lebanon, including in the Nabatea, Bint Jubil, and Marshayoun districts. Oil prices are at their lowest in 11 days as this week's UN General Assembly in New York brings hope of diplomatic progress in the U.S.-Israeli war on Iran. And President Donald Trump stated that U.S. options are limited to letting Iran's economy rot or wiping out Iran unless a diplomatic agreement is reached. This as Iran's Hatam Al-Anbiya central headquarters warned of painful retaliation against regional U.S. bases if a new large-scale strike is launched. George?
0: Thank you, Tom. Volkswagen is recalling more than 208,000 vehicles in the U.S. over a steering rack mounting bolt that can corrode and break, potentially causing loss of steering control. If it's your car, you'll hear from them soon. Recently revealed court documents have exposed internal statements by big tech insiders regarding their AI efforts, and those remarks are absolutely stunning. Let's check in with our expert, Lauren Weinstein, for details. Lauren, what's this all about?
2: Well, George, many experts consider recent warnings of AI threats to humanity's existence from AI firms to be largely a smokescreen from big tech to try to divert attention from real-world AI-related damage, things like building polluting data centers, spewing misinformation, error-prone medical and law enforcement AI transcription systems, chatbots reportedly contributing to suicides, and a long list of other problems. And just a few days ago, the U.S. was reportedly very close to potentially starting a war with China when an AI hallucination false report found its way into official military briefing materials and almost triggered U.S. military action against China. But now, stunning information is coming out of a court case involving the New York Times and other publishers against various AI companies. The AI firms have long argued that their vacuuming up of data from the Internet and other sources to train their AI models, usually without asking permission from or paying the sources, is completely legal. The federal government is currently very supportive of AI and data centers and has taken the AI firms' side in this dispute, despite widespread bipartisan more than 75% public opposition to data centers. But newly unsealed documents from the case are going public, and they're maddening because it's apparent that inside various of these firms, employees and executives knew that some of their AI-related actions were unethical, sometimes likely illegal, and could virtually destroy much of the Internet's value. An internal Microsoft document said that millions of people around the world would soon consider AI models sucking up their work to be an astonishing theft of unprecedented proportions and could create a doom loop that destroyed the very sources on which AI models were training. At OpenAI, AI development was said to pose an existential threat to publishers and would ultimately wipe them out entirely. In another document, OpenAI's president is quoted as saying, "Ah, nice," when told staffers had developed a way to bypass the New York Times paywall. Documents show internal concerns at Microsoft that large AI models were a product that destroys its supply chain. These quotes go on, and as such, saying AI substitutes for the labor of people who define the culture of society, or AI stepping thoughtlessly into other parts of life and leaving a mess on the carpet, or saying no matter how prominently the AI firms show links to external sites, the firms know users aren't going to click on them, and other similar quotes. In other words, these documents confirm what critics have been saying and what the firms have typically denied. There were people in the firms who knew that their data collecting for training AI was sucking the life out of websites on an enormous scale, sites that so many people had worked so hard to build. Meanwhile, Google just announced testing of another new AI feature that publishers fear will steal even more clicks from their sites. Of course, the firms are now trying to make excuses for these damning internal quotes, but it's easy to see why many observers feel that it's now confirmed that big tech has been engaging in big lies about AI. The last remaining vestiges of big tech credibility are rapidly vanishing. It should be no surprise if their ability to get most people to believe much of anything these firms say going forward will be nearly impossible. And big tech will have nobody but themselves to blame for their sordid situation.
0: All right, my friend. Thank you, Lauren. Things are back to normal now, but earlier today, an equipment outage has grounded planes at some major airports in New York, New Jersey, Pennsylvania, and Boston. It was a big outage. Some astronomers are saying that the planet Mercury is shrinking. Let's check in with Seth Shostak from the SETI Institute. Seth, what's this all about?
3: Yeah, well, indeed, one of our sister planets is shrinking and downsizing faster than we thought. It's Mercury, as you just said. Mercury, as everybody knows, is the closest planet to the sun. It's slowly getting smaller. Now, Mercury is already one of the traditional nine planets that's small. Of the nine planets you learned about in grade school, only Pluto is smaller than Mercury. But Pluto is dim, far away, something you can only see if you have a telescope and good eyes. And according to some, Pluto's not even a planet. Mercury, on the other hand, can be seen with a good pair of binoculars, or a bad pair of binoculars, or even no binoculars. This world, which gets as close as 48 million miles to us, you know, that's pretty close, astronomically speaking, it's really bantam size. It's about 3,000 miles in diameter. That's what, I don't know, it's like New York to San Francisco or something. It's only 1.5 times the diameter of our moon. So as planets go, it's truly a runt. It got a bad complexion, too, pockmarked by craters and in case you're planning a visit, don't forget to bring your own oxygen. Also, your own food and a good book, although that last is not essential. But as I said, Mercury is shrinking. When it was born, about 4.5 billion years ago, it was roughly 30% wider than it is now. I mean, everything gets smaller as it gets older, I suppose, with a possible exception of Elvis. So for billions of years, Mercury has been contracting, something astronomers have known for a while. But recent studies of features that crisscross this puny planet show that it's shrinking faster than we thought. Not a big difference, not something you're likely to notice. But it is nice to know that unlike the price of gas or the national debt, there's at least something everyone can point to that's getting smaller.
0: I love that story. Thanks, Seth. What's the connection between the late columnist Dorothy Kilgallen and the late aviator Amelia Earhart? In a moment, our favorite guest Mark Shaw joins us with his latest work, Girl Around the World, next on Coast to Coast AM.
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0: And welcome back to Coast, George Norrie with you to get your week started. Mark Shaw has worked as a television legal analyst for CNN, ABC, USA Today, and as a criminal defense attorney and author of more than 30 books. His latest work is Girl Around the World. We'll tell you all about that in a moment. His body of work on Dorothy Kilgallen, Amelia Earhart, Neil Armstrong has been archived on his alma mater, Purdue University. He's done excellent work on the JFK assassination as well. Here he is, Mark Shaw, back on Coast to Coast. Hello, Mr. Shaw.
1: Oh, George, thank you. I love you, and I just thank you so much, you and Tom, for having me on the program again. Thank you.
0: Think the world of you. Miss you every time you're not on. It's good to have you back.
1: You betcha. Thank you.
0: Let's talk a little bit about Dorothy Kilgallen, then we'll talk about Amelia Earhart, and then we'll connect the dots on their relationship. She was born on July 3rd, 1913. She was a great columnist and journalist, died very sadly in 1965. Tell us about Dorothy Kilgallen.
1: Well, she was an amazing woman. I never knew anything about her until I started looking at the JFK assassination, and I found out that she's the most credible reporter to have ever covered that tragic event. That was in my best-selling book, The Reporter Who Knew Too Much, and I started learning more about Dorothy's background and so on and so forth. You know, the interesting thing about these two women is there have been books written about both of them individually, but never one that connects them. And we're going to really learn. I always wondered more about Dorothy's background because she grew up in Illinois and then was in New York City. She was a college dropout. She then got involved with the New York Journal American, which her father was a famous reporter for. And she's just started taking off. She had to do what Amelia did with overcoming gender discrimination. It's another similarity between them. And then with the New York Journal American, she started covering, you know, some of the great trials of the time, the Lindbergh case, the Dr. Sam Shepard case that people will remember with the TV show, the whatever they called it. You know, and she just worked her way up to where she was really very, very famous. And then she went after the JFK assassination because JFK was a very close friend of hers. He'd been to her home in on East 68th Street. In New York City several times. They were good friends. He invited Dorothy and her son Carrie to the White House and made a big fuss over Carrie. So when JFK was killed, she really decided, I'm going to find out what happened. And she was a hard-nosed reporter. She really believed, you know, in finding the truth and all of that and doing the research. And so people will remember from my books, or if they haven't, they can find out that she started in. The difference between Dorothy Kilgallen and everybody else who has ever looked at the JFK assassination, including me, is she was there. A few days after the assassination, she was in Dallas. She interviewed the Dallas police chief. She interviewed people that were right around there, and she found out that the shots had come from the overpass. And then she's the only reporter, I suppose this is her greatest credential, George, she's the only reporter who interviewed Jack Ruby at his trial out of 400 reporters. She then was able to expose his Warren Commission testimony, and just before she died in 1965, she made the statement to her friends, if the wrong people knew what I know about the JFK assassination, it would cost me my life. I bought a gun. She was writing a book for Random House that would have named names and so on and so forth. And unfortunately, she died at the early age of 52.
0: And that TV show with Sam Shepard was The Fugitive.
1: It sure was, yes. And, she, of course, most people remember her as the a famous columnist on the quiz show, What's My Line? And I'm pleased to say that kind of by bringing Dorothy back to life after she died, that show now there's multiple of them on Prime Video and so on and so forth. But a lot of people remember her for that more than anything.
0: I was just a kid, but I remember her on What's My Line. She was it was a good show. It was fun, and she was spot on many cases. How did they decide to pick her? Because of her notoriety?
1: No, at the time she wasn't that well known, but they were looking for people that, you know, Dorothy was a thinker. She was very curious about things, and that's what you had to be on that show. I just draw a quick inference with the whole Amelia Earhart situation, because we're going to find out that one of Amelia's best friends was the was Eleanor Roosevelt. And Eleanor Roosevelt, after Dorothy finished her race around the world that we'll talk about, sent Dorothy a congratulations letter because Eleanor had been on What's My Line. And so there's a lot of parallels in there. But if you watch that show, you will see even the last one on the night she died, she guessed four of those quiz shows. If people don't know about it, what they did is they brought in these people who had unusual occupations, the wax museum in L.A., or the woman on that last show was a football writer for the NFL, and at that time there weren't any. So it was a quiz show with the panel. They had mystery guests on there and everything, and it was on CBS for 10 years every Sunday night at 10 o'clock.
0: Fascinating, it truly was. And she was born in Chicago, and Amelia Earhart was born in Kansas, so they both were Midwest girls, weren't they?
1: Well, they were, and George, I'm going to admit something to you. I never knew about any connection between these two women, these two women. And Earhart, in fact, rose from being an unknown social worker with little aviation experience to an international celebrity as the most famous woman in the world. And Kilgallen was barely mentioned in the media as a young journalist, but became world-renowned after this race around the world that we're going to talk about. But there was a clue there, and I missed it. And I apologize to people who read some of my previous books. We'll talk about the race around the world in a little bit, and you're going to see that when Dorothy took off on that race around the world in the Hindenburg, and we'll give some details on that, it's the 90th anniversary of that race, that Amelia sent her a message, a caring message. You know, I know what you're going to go through. You need to take care of your diet. You need to get your sleep and all of that. And I had put that in several books, but I never really connected them other than that. And we'll explain how that connection came about.
0: Amelia Earhart was born in 1897, disappeared on July 2nd, 1937. Over the Pacific Ocean. What was she doing where she disappeared, Mark?
1: Well, what this book's really about is what happened to her when she was lost at sea in 1937. There's theories that have abounded during the years, that one of the great mysteries in history and all of that, but none have ever been looked into through the eyes of her kindred spirit, Dorothy Kilgallen. And that's what the book's all about, because we're going to find out that Dorothy has, just as she had the most, I believe, competent investigation of the JFK assassination, in this book there's an article she wrote on July 7th, 1937, when Amelia was lost at sea, that talks about exactly what Dorothy thought happened to her. Dorothy had flown over during the race around the world, the same flight pattern, basically, that Earhart had. And she says in that article something that made me cry when I, tears in my eyes when I heard about it, because it's interesting. Dorothy Kilgallen's a collection of her body of work is at Purdue University. Amelia Earhart's is there, and mine's there. And so I was able to use research from Purdue, who, as you know, is conducting an exhibition expedition in next month to try to find Earhart's lost plane, and we can talk about that a minute. But it was so interesting to me that there was a connection between these individuals and two women who overcame all of the barriers and all of the other kind of thing. But Earhart came out of nowhere. In case people don't know, and they will learn in the book as I did, I've learned so much from this book. You know, somebody said to me the other day, this is a very inspirational book. It's a breath of fresh air, because you have these two inspirational women, and in a world that is in chaos, you're gonna feel good about the things that happen here. Of course, their deaths is sad, but what they did while they were on the face of the earth is so inspiring, especially to young women, I would say. And so we'll go into that in a little bit. But Earhart was unknown and a social worker, and then a famous publisher, George Putnam, which is that publishing house is still around today. They decided they wanted to go ahead and have somebody fly across the Atlantic, a woman, and she did that first of all in 1928 with two men, and then in 1932 She was became famous because she flew solo to Europe from Newfoundland. And I have all the details in the books and pictures and everything else like that. One of the best pictures in the book, George, Amelia Earhart, if you ever look at photos of her, she rarely smiled. She was cute, I would say. I don't know if she was beautiful. But I found a photo where she's being interviewed after that 1932 race when she set all those records and everything. And she's standing there and the guy says, well, what did you have to eat during your flight? And she says, well, I had this and I had a chicken sandwich. And I love that photograph of her because it shows that side of Amelia that was really never known. So then we get to 1937. And Purdue University, by the way, funded her 1932 flight and her 1937 flight. And just to give people an idea, in the book I have shown that the Purdue University people and an archaeological society are having an expedition, in next month to go to the... people might want to look
0: at... Well, that was fascinating indeed, Mark. We're going to take a short break, but we'll talk about the connection in a moment with Girl Around the World.

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1: And I wanted to talk to you anyway about the UFO reports, what you think of them.
2: The best thing about it is it's really exciting. We got complete vindication because basically what happened was is the government admitted that we don't know what these spots, these objects, these bright lights are, but basically you can help the government because the thing we're finding out is government's not that bright and they need our help. So that's where Coast to Coast AM comes in and George Norrie comes in. Because you're going to have people on here that will give the government investigators an idea where to look, how to look, and what to look for. So it really does a lot of validation of the history of this show, and this is a huge step forward to getting to the truth, because for the first time, we have the U.S. government admitting that there's something to this, really admitting there's something to this, and that's the big step for all of us.
3: 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I'm Tony Tantillo, your fresh grocer, and today's tip of the day, sugar pie pumpkins. 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
1: 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And after that, we go into the world of dreaming with Edward Bynum on Coast to Coast. Should be a great program.
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0: And welcome back to Coast, George Norrie with you, along with Mark Shaw. Mark's latest book, Girl Around the World. Tell us about the relationship, Mark, between Dorothy Kilgallen and Amelia Earhart, and how did that start?
1: Well, George, I'm a historian, and I'm amazed sometimes at how these things work. Dorothy Kilgallen became famous in the 50s and 60s, but the backdrop of that is what she did in 1936. And that's when they had the famous race around the world. And the Smithsonian called it the original amazing race. What was that about? Well, it was about the fact that at that time they wanted people to believe that they could travel around the world and didn't know exactly how to do it. So they had this race. It was sponsored back there, and they had two reporters, older reporters from the New York Times and the World Telegram. And at the last minute, Dorothy's Evening Journal decided to put her into competition with them. They took off in New York City on the Hindenburg. In fact, it's amazing in the book, there's these little unknown things. At one point, Dorothy was able to drive the little Dorothy Kilgallen, 23 years old, was able to drive the Hindenburg. And her actual comment that I found in a book about dirigibles was that it felt like she was just driving a car. So they took that to England, and then they took transportation. At that time, they could only use transportation available to the public. So that was subways, cars, trains, and primitive aircraft. That was all they could do. So then she took buses and trains and subways and everything down through England and France, and then around the south part of the world, all the way to Asia. And Dorothy sent back these dispatches. People will be fascinated with those in the book. She sent back these articles, 24 of them, from the 24 countries that she was at during the 24 days of that race. And there's one where she talks about she's in a primitive plane, a small plane. It crashes in Asia, and all these natives come crazy, crazy natives come after her and all of that. So those dispatches are like, this is like a history lesson in a lot of ways, this book is. And Dorothy wrote this book called Girl Around the World with all of that information in it and everything. I was able to get a rare copy. I was able to get the right to reproduce that along with the one about Amelia. So she ends up then in Asia. They come back around in China and all the way around Hawaii. And then there's a great photograph of her being in the China Clipper with some of the other people who were flying across the Golden Gate Bridge, and then all the way to Alameda over by Oakland, and then to New York City.
0: And this is the same Hindenburg that a year later caught on fire and blew up and crashed?
1: It did. 37 people killed, and I was able to show with some real interesting photograph what it was like in the Hindenburg. It looked like a good-sized, nice restaurant and so on and so forth, but that's exactly what she was there. It was very dangerous, this whole trip, and Dorothy was the only woman in that whole race and all of that. So they ended up getting in New York City, and there's a chronicle of that happening and everything. So how that happens to fit into Amelia is because when she took the plane across the area out there near the Howland Island. If you know anything about Amelia Earhart, and people can go if they're right next to their computer, go look at the cover for the book, Girl Around the World, in her own words, the inspiring story of young journalist Dorothy Kilgallen's courageous adventure in 1936 and her compelling account of why close friend Amelia Earhart was mysteriously lost at sea in 1937 while praying for her safety. Basically, Dorothy has come as close as anybody ever has to knowing exactly what happened to Amelia. But you're going to see a map there, and Dorothy's right in the middle of that map, and there's Amelia, and then there's the Howland Island. And this is just amazing to me, because that's exactly where Purdue and this archaeology organization are going. I think it's the 10th of October to look for Amelia Earhart's plane, to see if they can figure out and solve some of the mystery here that Dorothy is talking about, because there's a sonar view or whatever, I don't understand that kind of thing, where right near the Howland Island where she disappeared, that shows an outline of a plane in the Pacific. And they're going to try to find that plane and bring it back to Purdue University and all of that. But in Dorothy's, in her column, she says, Pacific, my heart is with Amelia Earhart today, wherever she is, and I pray wherever she is, she's safe. I know what the Pacific looks like. I flew it over a slightly more northern route, Manila to Guam, to Wake, to Midway, to Honolulu, home to Alameda. I know how smooth and polished the sea can look. And then the kicker to that particular thing, my wife says I give away too many things about my books, but this is important. She said, weather is the peril of the Pacific. There's no signposts on the ocean. You have the sun in the daytime, the stars and moon at night. When it goes out, you fly like automation, and there are instruments in Amelia's plane. You're 1,000 miles away. You don't know whether to go forward or backward, and you can't land. I think her instruments went bad. I think that's what happened to her. Her radio went bad, and she ran out of gas. And you're going to see maps in the book that show how similar the two flight plans were between Amelia and Dorothy. And one of the great mysteries in history, you can't find any days that go by where there's not somebody who believes what happened to Amelia Earhart. And Dorothy had it right, just like she did when she investigated the JFK assassination.
0: When Dorothy was in the Hindenburg, did it stop at all when it went from New York to Europe, to around Asia and back to New York? Did it stop or did it just keep going?
1: I'm not sure. I've got some photographs in there they had a millionaire's flight on the Hindenburg, but I think mostly it was confined. People can correct me if I'm wrong, but I think my research has shown mostly it was going from the United States, Newfoundland to England and France. But I don't know if it went beyond that too much at that particular time. And then of course, it was very interesting to write this book about all the dirigibles, you know, and what they could do and everything. But I believe that then the tragedy took place. There's been a lot of conjecture as to exactly what happened. 37 people died on that flight. And it's pretty fascinating, but troubling to know what that must have been like when the Hindenburg got caught on fire.
0: Dorothy must have been distraught when Amelia Earhart disappeared in 1937.
1: Well, and I've got some other quotes from Dorothy in there about Amelia, and she wrote some articles about Amelia, what she was doing. You know, it was like Amelia, I think, was 39, Dorothy was 23. It was like they're kindred spirits. It's like a big sister and a little sister, and they talk about each other. And I've been able to go ahead and find, you know, Amelia Earhart was at times criticized. She wasn't that great of an aviator. She was kind of a mousy woman. She and her husband George Putnam didn't really love each other, and I've been able to prove that that's false through some rare books. In fact, George, I'll just mention it very quickly. I did some analysis of a book that came out last year about Amelia Earhart, and I was just flabbergasted, and I put it in the back of the book in the audio on the author's notes, because this particular author just really showed a negative side of Amelia Earhart. She wasn't in love with her husband. She was this, she was that. She took advantage. She only did it for the money. She didn't show the caring side of Amelia. And so, as you know, George, I think the last time we met, you know I defended Marilyn, I defended Dorothy, and now I'm going to defend Amelia Earhart's reputation, because this was a woman that every young person should identify with. She talks about, you know, women can't do this. Why can't women do the same things as men? Why can't women fly? And the same things were said by Dorothy. So both of them were inspirational women. And I think that those who read this book will really feel like that they can learn a lot from both of these women, the hardships they went through and so on and so forth.
0: Mark, what was the motivation for Amelia Earhart to try to circumnavigate the world by becoming the first female to do it? Was there a lot of money involved in it by sponsors?
1: Not at all. And in fact, the first flight she took with two pilots, they were paid and she wasn't. Inspiration, Charles Lindbergh. Because Lindbergh had, you know, done what he did and all the acclaim with his flights and so on and so forth. And so it was normal for natural for somebody with a lot of money, and that was a woman in, I think her last name was Guest in New York, to say, okay, I want a woman to go around the world. And Guest was going to fly herself doing that, but her family wouldn't let her. I mean, it was very dangerous doing that at that particular time. And Amelia threw her in her flight in 1932. Dorothy Kilgallen was actually, it showed that Amelia really admired Dorothy because Dorothy was in a hotel room in New York City when the news came across the wire that, I got some willies on my skin for hearing this, that her plane had crashed into the sea. And it turned out to be bogus. But Dorothy was really, just hated that that happened. But Amelia went ahead and she was able to, landed in Ireland. There was a big to-do about it. She came back to the United States. There were parades in New York City. You can see those and see what they were doing at that time. And then, of course, as I've showed in the books that were written about Amelia with this George Putnam and a couple other people who knew her so well, including George Putnam's granddaughter, who there's a People magazine article that talks about Amelia and what a wonderful wife she was to George and so on and so forth. But the whole situation was that Amelia wanted to do what Charles Lindbergh had done, and so Purdue went ahead and financed this plane that she was taking around the world, and she was so excited with regard to it. She had a navigator with her, and unfortunately then you can see I'm looking at it right now, the map that's in the book as to exactly where she did. And it starts out and she goes all the way around, and the places like Karachi and India and New Zealand and all kinds of different places. And it's amazing because she thought she had it made. She was on the last leg of the flight. And then as Dorothy explains in her 1937 article, nobody's ever had that in a book before. The Purdue University Archives found it for me. And I think you'll get the willies just a little bit when you see this, because Dorothy flew over that area that Amelia did, and she describes what she thinks happened to her friend, and it makes you really sad, because Amelia almost made it. But as she said, if you're in the middle of the Pacific Ocean, you don't know what to do. You can't see, and she didn't have any more contact with the planes. I don't know if you know it, George, but this was one of the largest sea rescue situations there had ever been. Amelia was a good friend with President Roosevelt and Eleanor. They put everybody out there. They put destroyers. They put all these ships out there trying to find out what happened to Amelia, and they weren't able to do so.
0: Now, this happened 4.5 years before the Japanese attacked Pearl Harbor. But why do we hear stories, Mark, that the Japanese confiscated her, took her, and stuff like that?
1: Well, George, with all of my books, my enemy is speculation. And there's really an awful lot of speculation with regard to that. She was lost on an island and they found some bones there, and the Japanese did this and the Japanese did that or whatever. There's some verifiable accounts of what's happening, but I think Dorothy had it right. I think she had the experience. She had the expertise. She was a reporter. She was a journalist. And so you're going to see an article she wrote about Amelia's disappearance that's

0: What kind of a plane was a Electra, wasn't it? A Lockheed?
1: It was, and I have a photograph of it in the book with, you know, what was really cool was a photograph I found when Amelia landed in Ireland. And of course, Dorothy was Irish, and Amelia landed in Ireland, and she landed, in a farmland, in a field. And all of these people come racing out toward this plane, and they look, and here's this woman getting out of the plane. And also, I was able to find now, and there's a chronicle of this in the book, that Dorothy, I didn't realize that Amelia Earhart has relatives who are still alive. There's one that just passed away, but she has some, I don't know, nephews or whatever they are. I'm bad with those relative things. But one of them just went to Ireland and went to the very spot. As people will read, there's a photograph of these people, went to the very spot where she landed and all of that. And so it's history that I'm so glad to bring to the public because, you know, the connection between these two women changes everything anybody has ever known about either one of them. Because for the first time, we're talking about their life and times and their adventures and their personal life and everything in context with the other one. And that makes a lot of difference. I think that's one of the problems people have had with the JFK assassination and some of the other mysteries we've had, is that they look at them individually, and you can't do that. You have to look at them in context with the other things that were going on. I mean, I had no idea what was going on in the 1930s. You know, and people will get a good idea of what was going on, and Amelia and Dorothy were right there in the middle of everything.
0: It's amazing, and Amelia's plane was a twin engine. I hope it was big enough, but we'll come back and take calls with you in a moment. Mark Shaw's with us. The lines are open right here on Coast to Coast AM.
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0: hopefully today, Billy, we can pass along some counter-terrorist driver training tips. I thought maybe we could teach people how to do the pit maneuver so you can send the vehicle in front of you out of control.
1: Okay, let's do it.
0: Yeah. How to use your vehicle as a weapon. High-speed reverse driving. Pinned vehicle escape. Also some low light and night vision operations. Attack recognition and avoidance and vehicle commandeering. We can talk about all of those here on Flight 1080. If things get really slow, I thought maybe we could teach people how to do a correct 180-degree slide through the intersection. Also sliding 90s safe. And reverse 180s.
1: Uh-huh. Let's do that. We're going to discuss some of these, and by no means should you ever attempt them.
0: Yeah, don't ever do what we tell you. What are you, an idiot? Well, certainly don't try it in your own car. Grab your grandmother's car. It's probably still in pretty good shape because she doesn't drive it very hard, right?
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2: Breaking news this hour from Town Hall. I'm Rich Thomason. The Iran war is expected to be one of the topics that President Trump touches on when he addresses the UN General Assembly today. Ahead of the speech, Mr. Trump sat down with New York City's mayor at Gracie Mansion.
3: After an hour-long chat with President Trump, Mayor Zoran Mamdani acknowledged their political and policy differences, but said,
4: I appreciate the conversation the president and I have had on the subject of how we can make it easier to afford life in this great city that we call our home.
3: And of the Democratic Socialist mayor, President Trump offered these comments.
5: You have to understand, I want what's good for New York. I want what's good for the country. I want him to be a great mayor, and he certainly got potential.
3: I'm Ben Thomas.
2: Left on the outside looking in, several media organizations say they'll fight to get back into the White House. The BBC's Sarah Smith.
6: The three media outlets denied access to the White House have launched a legal challenge, asserting that President Trump's ban violates the constitutionally protected right to freedom of the press. While the White House has just launched a new YouTube channel called Trump TV, which is showing past speeches and videos of the president described as the must-see highlights of the Trump administration.
2: And Vice President Vance insists the president is not banning media from the White House.
7: What he's doing is saying, we're not going to give you special access to the White House if you engage in what is effectively propaganda.
2: Technicians affixed fiber communications lines that were severed by a construction crew at a key Northeast Regional Air Traffic Control Center. Major airports in the New York area back in business after hundreds of flight cancellations impacted travel all across the Northeast. Some residual delays do remain. $4.47 a gallon. That's AAA's national average for gasoline as of this morning. It's the same as yesterday. On Wall Street, Dow futures 53 points higher. NASDAQ futures are up 7. More on these stories, townhall.com.
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2: An exchange of gunfire has left a police officer and a gunman wounded. It happened near a synagogue east of Toronto, Canada, in Belleville, Ontario.
9: Police say officers encountered the man around 7:10 p.m. Sunday evening as members of the Jewish community gathered to mark Yom Kippur.
10: Whoever the assailant was needs to be charged.
9: Here's reaction from Premier Doug Ford.
10: I find it disgusting someone would go into synagogue or potentially go into synagogue on Yom Kippur or any day or any place of worship. It's disgusting.
9: Ontario's Special Investigations Unit says the officer is in critical but stable condition while the man remains in life-threatening condition. Belleville police said they would not provide further information while the investigation was underway. Audio courtesy CTV. I'm Jennifer King.
2: All signs point toward a record-breaking El Nino this year could raise the risk of droughts in Asia. Townhall.com. A dozen states and Hollywood writers challenging Paramount's buyout of Warner Brothers Discovery have agreed to settle their lawsuits.
11: Monday's announcement effectively paves the way for the $81 billion mega merger to proceed. The deal will bring together two of Hollywood's oldest studios, key TV networks like CBS and CNN, and streaming platforms HBO Max and Paramount Plus. The agreements call for Paramount to increase domestic production and establish monitoring of editorial independence of the company's news operations. Bob Agner reporting.
2: Hurricane Polo is building strength in the Pacific. It is forecast to bring heavy rains to southwestern Mexico, but is expected to stay offshore. Last word, it was packing maximum sustained winds, 130 miles per hour. could intensify further, according to forecasters. Paulo's moving east-southeast about 5 miles per hour. Forecast to sharply turn northwest to west-northwest. More on these stories, townhall.com.
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1: This hour we'll take your calls with Mark Shaw as we talk about the life of Amelia Earhart and Dorothy Kilgallen. The book is called Girl Around the World. It's a Dorothy Kilgallen story that Mark has the rights to. And we'll be back with your calls in a moment on Coast to Coast AM. Sea Crane's wind-up emergency radio, the CC Radio Solar with Bluetooth, is a great radio for those inevitable powerless times, and it features an oversized solar panel, built-in LED flashlight, and battery strength meter. 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

0: George Norrie back with Mark Shaw. His website is linked up at coasttocoastam.com. Mark, was Dorothy Kilgallen a fan of Marilyn Monroe's at all?
1: Yes, George, and that's a real tragedy. They had a social friendship. I don't know if you'd call it, you know, a kindred spirit like Dorothy and Amelia were, but in the book Collateral Damage and several others, I've pointed out that when Marilyn died, Dorothy wrote a column about it that she said basically, and she knew her very well, she's on the upswing. She's got a new love affair. She was going to marry Joe DiMaggio. I mean, she just bought a home. She had never had a home. And so Dorothy then goes ahead and says there's no way she could have committed suicide. The real story hasn't been told. That's exactly a quote from a column that she wrote. So she was very close to Marilyn, and it really is just a tragedy that there hasn't been a true investigation of that death.
0: Weren't their deaths very similar?
1: Well, no, they said that Marilyn committed suicide through drugs. Noguchi, they never even looked at some of her bodily organs. The whole investigation was awful. With Dorothy, the whole situation was not quite as extensive, but Dorothy was poisoned. Not one barbiturate, as they came out and said, with the medical examiner's people, but three barbiturates in her system. So yes, she died that way. There wasn't too much conjecture about her committing suicide because Dorothy was at the top of her game. All you have to do is go watch on Prime Video or YouTube the last program on November 8th, 1965, and you will see a smiling, congenial, curious woman on the panel who goes ahead and guesses all of these occupations by these rather strange people.
0: And she died a few hours later then, didn't she?
1: Yeah, she did. And I've been able to prove in Abuse of Power, which is the book that I was on with you the last time in December, exactly what happened. I was able to find out that this, Dorothy got too close to the truth. And with the JFK assassination, she was going to name names. Carlos Marcello, who, by the way, there is now out there in the JFK assassination records a confession by him. Yeah, I had the son of a gun killed. I'm glad I did. I wish I could have done it myself. That's exactly what Dorothy believed with her research. So she had that going for her, and she was going to put that in a book she was writing. And then who covered up the assassination? And that was obviously J. Edgar Hoover. So unfortunately, she got herself involved with the wrong people. And I was able to find a casino boss in Las Vegas who gave me the information as to exactly how this one guy named Pataki, who was a kind of a love interest of Dorothy's, set her up for the kill.
0: I met Carlos Marcello's granddaughter. She was working here in St. Louis. Yeah. I never had an opportunity to talk to her about her grandfather. And then she quit her job, and we can't find her.
1: No, I'm sure it is hard to find some of those people that way. George, I just want to mention two quotes to you about the two women we're talking about. Here's what publisher William Randolph Hearst Jr. said about Dorothy. Dorothy wanted a career that would fly high and fast like Charles Lindbergh, Amelia Earhart, and Howard Hughes. She achieved those goals. And then I found the exact message. Now, you just think about this. Amelia Earhart, at this time in 1936, without doubt, is the most famous woman in the world, all right? And here's what she took the time to do to send Dorothy this message. She's still on the Hindenburg, and they sent it by kind of a radio activity or something. I know you can make it, Dorothy, but you must follow your normal schedule of eating, drinking, and sleeping, even though on such a trip, and forget you are flying and you won't even get air weary. Imagine you are back at the Evening Journal offices and stick to one brand of bottled water throughout. Now that caring part of Amelia Earhart, that's what disturbed me about this book that came out last year. They didn't even mention this. They didn't even mention Dorothy's 1937 article about Amelia. You know, too many authors these days, I'm sorry, George, when they come up with a conclusion, and it happens in the with the journalists as well, they come up with a conclusion and then they try to fit the facts to that and they leave out anything that's contrary. And that's not the kind of journalists or authors we want this day. Dorothy wasn't like that, and I'm sick and tired of seeing that kind of coverage for events that are historical in nature.
0: I have not seen the Sunday after What's My Line after she died. Have you seen that at all?
1: Yes, it's a real tribute show. You can find it on Prime or you can find it on YouTube. And, you know, let's see, we got John Daly, we got
0: Bennett
1: Eileen Francis. I think the one that was on, it might have been Steve Allen that was on that show that night. And somebody else there, I don't know, but Bennett Cerf, exactly. And the tears are in their eyes and everything. And the tributes, oh boy, I just got some those you know willies in my hands because I hate to even talk about what happened to her. She was at the top of her profession. She had three children. She had everything to live for, and they killed her. You want to ask? People ask me all the time, well, how do you know she had it right? Well, I say, because they killed her. They killed her. And you're going to watch that show, and you're going to see those people, you know, adults and used to tragedy and everything. They just are so sick to themselves about Dorothy dying that night.
0: What do you think Dorothy knew about the JFK assassination to merit that killing?
1: Well, she's the only one to have represented Jack Ruby. And, Lee Harvey Oswald, and she's the only one to have interviewed Jack Ruby at his trial. And what he told her, when Dorothy died, the FBI went to her offices, I've proven this, they stole her manuscript, they stole her files about the JFK assassination, everything. The only thing we know is, where did Dorothy go after the assassination? She didn't stay in Dallas and look at J. Edgar Hoover, or she didn't look at, President Johnson. She didn't look at the industrial complex. She didn't look at the Cubans. She went straight to New Orleans, and that's where Carlos Marcello's organization was. As you may know, after the Kennedys fixed the 1960 election, Bobby Kennedy, who had no business being Attorney General, was Attorney General. He was the run of the litter, as I've said, in abuse of power, and he wanted to show his parents and his father he was so great. So he deported with no way of proving why he was doing it. Deported Carlos Marcello to Central America. He got back in the United States. And as you know, with all of my cases in terms of things I've done in the past, whether it's the Mike Tyson trial or Kobe Bryant or O.J. Simpson, I look at motive as a former criminal defense lawyer. Well, it's the motive is there. Okay, Carlos Marcello can't let JFK continue to be president, and he wants to kill Bobby Kennedy for what he did. So he goes ahead, though, because he knows that Jack Kennedy would come after him. So he goes ahead and eliminates JFK, so Bobby is powerless. And the proof is right there. Bobby was powerless. He never did anything at all with regard to the mafia or anything after that. So, yeah, that's what happened. It's just such a tragedy. But many times, again, these authors, these journalists, they try to come up with, these fly-by-night ideas as to what happened in some of these historical cases. And unfortunately, the Oswald alone theory lives to this day. I mean, people still believe that for some reason that guy orchestrated the JFK assassination.
0: Is it still possible that Jimmy Hoffa, the head of the Teamsters Union, might have been part of it as well?
1: Well, you should know, okay? You should know because of your involvement with your radio show, I believe you had in Detroit and all of that. You know, that's another of the great mysteries for sure, is exactly what happened to him. What's the film that was done by my friend, the author in New York City, acclaimed author? They don't paint houses, do they? Have you ever seen that?
0: Yes.
1: Yes. And it seems to me to be pretty darn reliable in terms of what happened and why, and the fact that Hoffa went ahead and and crossed the wrong people. But if anybody had the will and the belief that he wanted to get rid of the Kennedys, it was Jimmy Hoffa. As you know, he wanted to get rid of Bobby Kennedy, but he hated Jack Kennedy as well. Isn't there the account where Robert Kennedy and Hoffa are in New York City, and Hoffa tries to doesn't he try to strangle Robert Kennedy? Isn't that something that happened, I believe?
0: That may have happened, that's to be sure. But the word was always, you get Kennedy first, the president, and then that shuts down Bobby.
1: Absolutely. And that's exactly what happened. And in Abuse of Power, as you know, I was able to connect the death of Robert Kennedy through a gentleman who was at the Santa Anita racetrack, and was able to connect him with Carlos Marcelo's people and so on and so forth. You know, Sirhan Sirhan, I don't know what people think, but in my book, Abuse of Power, you're going to find out he fired a gun, but he had nothing to do with Bobby Kennedy's death. He was standing in front of him. The autopsies and everything show that those shots came from the back. And unfortunately, I tried for a while. I even got a hold of Sirhan's attorneys, but they cared little about the fact that this innocent man is still in prison. And I couldn't get any backing to go after that particular situation and see if I couldn't get that innocent person out of prison.
0: We're still trying to get an interview with him. He listens to our show quite regularly.
1: That's right,
0: Mark.
1: Yes.
0: And if we get it, I want you to come with me.
1: I would be absolutely, I would love to do that, because I have a real sick spot in my stomach. You know how I feel about these things. And that man should have never been convicted and certainly should not be in prison today.
0: That's absolutely true. I'm going to see if Tom's available to pop on for a second with us, because he's been talking to Sirhan's brother, Munir. How close are we getting, Tommy?
2: Well, you know, I call him probably every month and a half, and we have some really good conversations, but I can't get him to commit, and that's the issue.
0: Okay.
2: But I think he's getting closer, because he sounds like he wants to.
0: Have we had a chance? And his first attorney is dead now, William Pepper.
1: Yeah, but
2: right.
1: These two women that represent him, I sent them my book. I sent one to the prison where Sirhan is. I don't know if they ever gave it to him. But, Tom, that might be something you could do with his brother, because I'm not sure they have a copy of the book. And it's so powerful in terms of what happened. And I can certainly send you one, and you could give it to them the next time.
0: All right, we'll work on something like that. It's an amazing story, Mark. Let's take some calls, and we'll take some calls in the last half with you. It's John in Wisconsin to get us started. Hey, John.
3: Hello, George. Hello, Mark. Brief comment and a question, please. Mark, you do great work. Every time you're on Coast to Coast, I learn so much from you that other historians will not touch. And
1: that's very kind. Thank you.
3: Best wishes on your latest book. My question is this, Mark. With these massive cover-ups that have been going on for decades, is it possible that artificial intelligence could help you bring further clarity and perhaps solve some of these mysteries? And once again, Mark, thanks for all you do. George, thank you for taking my call.
0: Interesting question, Mark.
1: Yes, it is. I want to make sure, by the way, I mentioned somebody on the air. The man's name is Joseph Marshall. Lives in Mississippi. And he's been a big backer of mine. He sends me these postcards and says some very nice things about me and everything. I don't know if he's called in on the show or whatever at times, but he's a great fellow that way. Artificial intelligence, you know, I'm 82 years old. I'm old school. I still don't know if I understand it. I want to know where it is. I want to know who this Claude is that somebody at artificial intelligence. But we've been working on some things with a book trailer for the book, and somebody who's an expert in that area has shown me that it is very beneficial. I don't know about this idea that it's going to cause the world to end in 2030, but you know, there could be some possibilities there. But you know, again, every time I look at something with artificial intelligence, at the end it says there could be mistakes. So I'm not one that feels like you can count on that, but I wouldn't doubt it. Mr. from I can't think of your name now, from Wisconsin, that something like that could happen. And maybe there's a chance, if the right things are submitted into an artificial intelligence, that somehow or another there could be a breakthrough with regard to some of these cover-ups. That'd be a wonderful thing to happen.
0: My biggest concern with AI, Mark, is that it would launch nukes erroneously.
1: You think there's a good possibility of that, George?
0: I think it could, if it's done the wrong way. Anything could happen. It could just take over and say, well, it thinks this is that, and it did it arbitrarily on its own, you know, without presidential authority or anything else.
1: That's scary.
0: Eddie in Tennessee. Go ahead, Eddie. Good to have you with us.
4: Yeah. Kudos to Tom Danhauser for taking my call. Appreciate that. And thank you, Mark, for being part of this great show that George Norrie and Coast to Coast put together.
1: Isn't it the great show? It is the best.
4: Hey, listen, I listen to it. It robs me of sleep every night. And I tried to be an insider, and I was, and I am, and it doesn't recognize me. I've got a big problem with that, Mr. Norrie, and I got to get to the root of it or create another email to do something, because I paid for it and I can't get it go through. That's not what I want to talk about. I won't have a lot of time with other callers, but I do have a question and a comment. I've got a comment for George and a question for you, Mr. Mark. Thank you for doing this. And you mentioned Howard Hughes. I just wanted to know if Howard Hughes had anything to do with any of this, because I was always enthralled with Howard Hughes and his design of all these airplanes he did and all the times he crashed. And I heard on George's show back years ago about how he survived every crash. You know, he designed that plane that was a, you know, water plane and all that. And, you know, he designed the airplane that the federal government would not accept. And the Japanese says, that's a great plane. They use it to bomb Pearl Harbor, in case somebody knows that. And that was my question about Howard Hughes. And my question, my comment for George is, George, I've been really reading a lot since I retired from the post office in 2015. I went on a music tour and traveled around and did that. And then I found Jesus, but I'm not going into that. There was a Francis Tumblety that was from St. Louis that bought an old Civil War hospital and turned it into a bed and breakfast. And supposedly, you can Google it, it was Jack the Ripper. They have a real good case on it. And you being from St. Louis, I wanted to see if you could check into that. And possibly, I know a lot about it. I could be a part of the program about Jack the Ripper. I think it'd be a great show. I don't know if you've ever had one on Jack the Ripper.
0: Eddie, we just had a Jack the Ripper show about 3 weeks ago, and we talked about Francis Tumblety. He was a dentist, and they had figured out that he wasn't involved, but it was very close. We're going to come back with more. We'll let you react to the Howard Hughes comment, Mark, when we come back in a moment on Coast to Coast AM.

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1: And I wanted to talk to you anyway about the UFO reports, what you think of them.
2: The best thing about it is it's really exciting. We got complete vindication because basically what happened was is the government admitted that we don't know what these spots, these objects, these bright lights are, but basically you can help the government because the thing we're finding out is government's not that bright and they need our help. So that's where Coast to Coast AM comes in and George Norrie comes in. Because you're going to have people on here that will give the government investigators an idea where to look, how to look, and what to look for. So it really does a lot of validation of the history of this show. And this is a huge step forward to getting to the truth because for the first time, we have the U.S. government admitting that there's something to this. Really admitting there's something to this. And that's the big step for all of us.
3: You know those mega ships that sail with thousands of passengers? It might surprise you to learn how much passengers win or lose in the onboard casino may determine whether or not the cruise is profitable. I'm Rudy Maxa with today's Travel Minute from Rudy Maxa's World. Cruise lines are offering low prices since several enormous ships came into service this past year. They want to put heads in beds because they have a secret. They often make their money on the ancillary stuff. Don Hanrahan, CEO of Celebrity Cruises, says 30% of the company's revenue comes from onboard spending. Which is why cruise lines are increasing the size of their casinos, building big onboard shopping malls, and adding fancy restaurants where passengers pay a surcharge of as much as $30 a head to dine. 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
4: 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And ultimately, we got disclosure. And you're here to see it, and so am I.
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1: Next hour, Jeffrey Simmons joins us to talk about intelligent design. I'm looking forward to that, and we'll be back in a moment with Mark Shaw and take final calls with him as well. Have you signed up yet to become a Coast Insider? And Eddie in Tennessee will get you fixed, so make sure you stay on top of that. 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

0: 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Again, Mark's website is linked up at coasttocoastam.com. We're talking about his latest work, Girl Around the World, about Dorothy Kilgallen and Amelia Earhart. Mark, was Howard Hughes involved in the Lockheed Electra at all?
1: Not that I know of. Purdue University, I have some of this in the book. You know, they put up the money and so on and so forth. But I'm not an expert on Howard Hughes. I've always been fascinated with his life and times, and I'm trying to think of the film that the famous actor played him. But he was a complicated
0: DiCaprio.
1: Man.
0: DiCaprio played him, did he?
1: Yeah. Complicated man for sure. But he's one of those men that you feel like had the.
2: No.
1: You know, about 2 years ago, I decided I wanted to get smarter. So I bought a book on Michelangelo, on Einstein, and one other one. And the thing that I came out of, I didn't make me smarter, but I found out that each one of them said the key to learning and what had helped them move ahead was curiosity. And I tried to be curious myself. But Howard Hughes, you know, he tried so many different things and all of that. And I can't get the, you know, talk about that film. I can't get the image out of his crashing there in Los Angeles into that neighborhood. Remember that?
0: I do. That's right. It was a great scene.
1: Wow. Yeah. So who knows? Who knows about Howard?
0: Back to the calls. First-time caller Danny in Idaho. Welcome to the show, Danny. Go ahead.
3: Hi. How you doing?
0: Good.
3: I've been concerned about John Jr. Have you done any research on that? I heard a guy that was supposedly his best friend who said that he was murdered by a remote-controlled bomb that was placed in the tail section of the airplane, and that the airport was unsecured where he parked his plane, and that they blamed it on pilot error. But I'm convinced that he was definitely murdered.
0: Did you ever hear anything about that case, Mark?
1: Well, I was very much intrigued with it when it happened, and even after. I've got a huge file over here of some research that I did. Unfortunately, with some of these cases that I would like to get involved with, there's been so much research out there, and much of it bogus, and I could never really figure out how I could separate fact from fiction. But I think, again, you need to go back and look at Modi. Why would somebody have wanted to have him die? Was it some sort of a grudge against the Kennedys? I mean, that's where I started. But I had trouble pinning down exactly what happened there, and I decided to move on. I'm hoping that at some particular point there may be new evidence. And, George, you've got me thinking now, perhaps an AI investigation, if you can call it that, with that kind of evidence. Look, how about Hoffa? You know, there's the other cases that we've never been able to solve or get to a point. I mean, I think Dorothy's pretty well solved the JFK assassination, and what happened to Amelia solved with quotation marks around it. But maybe AI in the future, somebody will be able to solve what happened with those cases.
0: Doesn't Robert F. Kennedy Jr. believe that Sirhan Sirhan did not become part of it?
1: Yeah, he did. And I don't know if it was to show he was a big shot or not, but apparently he went to the prison. He hugged Sirhan. He said, "I know that you didn't kill kill JFK or kill Robert Kennedy," and so on
0: his,
1: and so forth.
0: His father. It was his father.
1: But what I found out was that his father, I'm sorry, that I found out that he didn't follow up on that at all. He just let it go, and his Sirhan's attorneys, now you can check it out with his brother and so on and so forth. But I kind of felt like that Robert Kennedy Jr. was just trying to, you know, there's a situation with Robert Kennedy Jr. When JFK was killed, and I have the evidence to with his speeches and everything, I'm going to appear at the Commonwealth Club up in San Francisco in a couple of weeks, and Robert Kennedy Jr. was there, and right after JFK died. Well, it was obviously the mafia. It was obviously Carlos Marcello. And then all at once, it wasn't. So I can't put a pin on him. I'm not so sure what the validity can be of what happened. But it's just sad that Sirhan Sirhan is still in prison. That's for sure.
0: Next up, let's go to Jake in Los Angeles. Jake, welcome to the program.
2: This is
4: Hi, how are you? I have a question. Fred Noonan, who accompanied Amelia Earhart, they both disappeared. And there's a mystery that apparently there was a final photo that was taken, and this was off the coast of Saipan Island, which is a Japanese island.
1: Uh-huh.
4: And it clearly shows her and him, and it's I've compared the pictures, and it definitely seems like them, and I'm wondering if you're familiar with this photograph, and also, what does the name James Files mean to you?
1: Well, first of all, let's talk about Files. I'm asked about that all the time. He seems to have a credible account of what occurred. I'm very dubious of the publisher that he has, and I'm also wondering whether an awful lot of that material that came out of his mouth was told to him by others. So I don't give much credibility there. As far as that photograph goes, I've seen it. And it's very difficult, you know, in those situations to know what's fact and what's fiction. Again, I think Dorothy is right exactly, you know, where she crashed into the sea. As far as photographs, they have ones of bones, they have ones of things at different islands and things like that. What I'm hoping is, and I have cooperated with the Purdue Expedition, they have a copy of my book and so on and so forth, And I'm hopeful that they're going to be able to come up with something. You know, I want to just mention, George, if I may, because Dorothy Kilgallen and her trip, her race around the world was such an amazing race. I want to say that, by the way, book Journal Around the World, I had the rights to it, and we collapsed it into the new book. We melded it into the new book. But my wife helped me, and we went through that book, and we never changed a word, because as you remember, even Hemingway said she was one of the greatest writers ever. We wouldn't want to do anything with that. And I just want to read one of the dispatches that she did.
0: Sure.
1: She said, the passengers, the men on the ship are grumbling at having to curtail their smoking car stories, but they cheered when they learned I could shoot dice. They asked me to prove it, and I shot a 7 on the first roll. Dice is rated the favorite game among the China Clippers as they wing across the Pacific. The boys requested I wear slacks and change my name to Sam to conform to the masculine atmosphere. I'll wear the slacks all right. I intended to anyway, but I refuse to answer to the name of Sam. I mean, her sense of humor, she's the only woman out of all of these people that are going on this race around the world, and she had this kind of sense of humor. That was the Dorothy Kilgallen, unfortunately, that was killed in 1965.
0: And this was before the internet, where everybody would go to that newspaper to look at her column.
1: 200,000 people, circulation of 200,000 people. She had the radio show that was listened to by 1 million people. She had show on CBS, you know, What's My Line? I mean, the woman was at the top. People have asked me, did she copy her files about JFK? Did she copy her manuscript? Well, and I've said to them, you know, she just couldn't go down the street to Kinko's, because there wasn't any Kinko's of that kind. All she would have had were what they call those things in the typewriter. You made a copy with them, whatever that was called. That's all. And so they disappeared, and unfortunately, they've never been found, although I have suspected over the years that they are still in the New York City police files. I've filed petitions to get that done, and I've never been able to get the cooperation. I also had met with both police commissioners and said we need to get an investigation of Dorothy's death. Bob Holden, who was the one who set up the honor for Dorothy, I don't know if people know about this, but in December, Dorothy, or November, Dorothy was honored by the New York City Council with them co-naming the intersection of East 68th Street and Park Avenue, Dorothy Kilgallen Way. And Bob Holden was a councilman who did that, and the photographs and the chronicle of that are on the internet. But Bob, as powerful as he was with a councilman, couldn't get an investigation of Dorothy's death. And I'm kind of hoping that perhaps this book might make a difference when we try to get Dorothy a new investigation, because I will never give up trying until the day I die.
0: Good for you, my friend. And those copies used to be called mimeographs. Remember?
1: Yeah. You got your hands dirty, if I remember right.
0: What was her dispute with Frank Sinatra?
1: Oh, boy, that's a beauty. Let's see, which book is that in? It might be in Collateral Damage. I think it was in even in The Reporter Knew Too Much or Fighting for Justice, wherever. Anyway, so the whole deal was this. And it's kind of fascinating because they were good friends. And in fact, I found a column where she was away, and so he was a guest columnist. So they really, you know, and they met and stuff like that. And then all at once, she was fed up with his association with the gangsters, who he was hanging out with and all that kind of stuff. And she wrote a column that absolutely, I mean, really nailed him in terms of what he was doing and why are you doing. And then worse, that he had all these, as she called them, I can even quote, bimbos that he was with, and he was taking them and ceremoning, romancing them, and then throwing them to the side and everything. Well, Frank didn't like that, and so the next thing that happened was he was bad mouthing her in Las Vegas and everywhere else, and his main thing that he could do to get under her skin or whatever was that she was the chinless wonder. Do you remember that? If you remember how Dorothy looked,
0: she had a small
1: she didn't
0: little
1: have
0: chin,
1: a real strong, chin. And so he called her the chinless wonder. And then he said, you know, all kinds of derogatory things about them, about her, and they were never friends after that. Too bad.
0: I think it was her column that got Bobby Kennedy to tell John, stay away from Sinatra. He's got mob connections.
1: I was never able to prove that, but I wouldn't be surprised because that's the one thing that, you know, when Jack Kennedy was going to run for president in 1960, they tried to clean up everything that he was doing, especially the womanizing. I think he was a good president. I don't know if you call him a great president or whatever, with the Cuban Missile Crisis and all of that. But he was a womanizer like nobody that ever lived. That poor wife of his, Jackie, had to put up with him being with a different woman, including what were those two people, two women that worked at the White House. I can't think of their nicknames now, but he would be in the White House pool with these women, and poor Jackie would be up stairs and have to put up with the embarrassment. I still believe that was just him, was JFK at his worst.
0: I bet the Secret Service agents went nuts with Kennedy, didn't they?
1: I'm sure that they did. You know,

0: Where do we get your books, Mark?
1: Oh, they're wherever books are sold. Amazon's okay, but I've been recommending Barnes & Noble. You know, they went through a very, very difficult time and almost went out of business. They had to close some stores and whatever, and they've really come back, and so I suggest them, but of course, more than anything, the independent bookstores who are still struggling and so on and so forth that way. I'm going to appear at one over here in Palo Alto, where Stanford is, in a couple weeks, and I really would appreciate people at least first looking at independent bookstores.
0: Good for you. The name of the book, this one is called Girl Around the World. What are you working on next, Mark?
1: Well, George, I've been working on for about 13 years or however long it is, an autobiography. I've had the most amazing life with all the things that have happened to me through my criminal defense days and through my television days with analyzing famous cases, to my writing all the books, to all the wonderful things that have happened to me and the quirky things. And one of the funny parts of this, the title of it so far is Sunshine on My Shoulder, because from an early age, and it still happens today, most people believed I was a dead ringer for John Denver. So I'm going to have fun with that, hopefully, and that'll probably be it, because I'm up in age. I have some medical issues, as you know. Arthritis in my fingers is the toughest one because I have trouble with the keys.
0: Is done, you come on back. Mark Shaw, you're invited anytime you want, my friend. Up next, we're going to talk about intelligent design right here on Coast to Coast AM.
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0: Hi, registered pharmacist Ben Fuchs here. I've been studying healthy bodies for 35 years, and what I've got to tell you may shock and surprise you, but if you listen up, it may change your life. If you watch any TV these days, it's nearly impossible to avoid the ubiquitous commercials for prescription medicine. One of the most important questions we need to ask ourselves when we're watching is, what are the promoters of these pieces trying to accomplish? Whose health are they trying to improve, ours or their bottom lines? Recently, I saw one of these ads that I found particularly problematic. It was for a testosterone product that is supposed to treat something called low T, or low testosterone, where the manly hero explains the condition has nothing to do with us, it's just a number. And all you have to do to address this distressing dilemma is get a prescription and raise the number. The problem is, low T is not just about a number, it's about our bodies. And it's a sign that something is wrong, and it has everything to do with us. What's worse, all drugs have side effects. According to Morgan & Morgan, a law firm that is seeking victims for potential compensation for adverse reactions, these unpleasant toxicity symptoms include strokes, heart attacks, blood clots, and pulmonary embolisms. 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
2: Breaking news this hour from Town Hall. I'm Rich Thomason. The world gets to hear from President Trump today when he addresses the UN General Assembly in New York. Among world leaders, the president will meet with Britain's newly minted Prime Minister.
3: Andy Burnham's set to meet President Donald Trump for the first time, who will address the United Nations General Assembly.

0: was mayor of Manchester, England, before he became leader of the G7 country 2 months ago. He plans to urge Trump to support Ukraine and bring an end to the conflict with Iran. As he flew to New York, Burnham also announced limited military support for Saudi Arabia against Houthi rebels. Burnham has told reporters he would try to find common ground with the president, who's called the centre-left UK leader a nice guy, but unfortunately a liberal. I'm Charles Villadesma.
1: Ukraine and Russia have been trading more military strikes. The exchange of fire, missiles and drones comes ahead of a meeting between President Trump and Ukrainian President Zelensky. This has been a busy and a deadly wildfire season across the West. Wildfire in California's Yosemite National Park has indirectly claimed two lives.
2: Officials say two pilots aboard a helicopter doing water drops were killed when their aircraft went down near a lake 9 miles south of El Capitan. One of the pilots was identified as Greg King. He's a former employee of the Alaska Division of Forestry and Fire Protection, who said King was a dedicated aviator and a dear friend to many. At least 14 people have died while helping with wildfires in the U.S. this year. Some 580 people are battling the Dome Fire burning north of Wawona in the western part of Yosemite. The fire started September 15th and is about 15% contained. I'm Jennifer King.
1: Hurricane Polo continues building strength out in the Pacific. It's forecast to bring heavy rain to southwestern Mexico, but is expected to remain offshore. On Wall Street, the Dow futures up 166 points. More on these stories, townhall.com.
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1: Charged in the assassination of a Haitian president 5 years ago, a group of men has appeared in court in Miami.
4: The group of 18 men were flown on Sunday from Haiti to Florida, where investigators say a lot of the planning and financing of the operation took place. Miami was also chosen after an appeal by the authorities in Haiti, where gangs seized the court buildings in Port-au-Prince that were being used to interrogate suspects. Addressing the preliminary hearing, a U.S. attorney said President Moïse was shot 12 times by individuals seeking to profit from illicit financial opportunities and business contracts.
1: That's BBC's Warren Bull. The European Union and the Philippines announcing a new free trade deal. The agreement announced as part of an EU effort to diversify its economy amid tensions with China, Russia, and the United States. Deal structured to enhance a roughly $35 billion in annual trade. News and analysis at townhall.com. Federal judge has refused to block the Trump administration from giving SpaceX more than 700 acres of wildlife refuge, part of a land swap in Texas.
5: Meanwhile, environmental groups vowed to continue their legal challenge. The judge on Monday declined the plaintiff's request to prevent the parcel exchange, saying they failed to prove it would worsen ecological risks to a region already transformed by billionaire Elon Musk's rocket operations. In June, the Fish and Wildlife Service approved moving forward with the deal with SpaceX, which would surrender 683 acres the company owns in exchange for the federal land in the lower Rio Grande Valley National Wildlife Refuge. Keith Peters reporting.
1: China's Alibaba has unveiled new plans for its AI model, as well as new chip technologies, including what it claims is China's most powerful AI chip to date. More on these stories, townhall.com.
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1: 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Let's check in with Jeffrey Simmons when we come back in a moment on Coast to Coast AM. 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

0: And welcome back to Coast, George Norrie with you. Dr. Jeffrey Simmons back with us, a longtime physician who writes about intelligent design. He served on FEMA's Regional Advisory Council as a community emergency response team trainer. Jeffrey is also a fellow of the Discovery Institute, lives in Eugene, Oregon. His last book was called What Darwin Didn't Know, and he's back on Coast to Coast. Jeffrey, welcome back. How have you been?
1: I've been great. Thank you for having me back.
0: Looking forward to this. When we hear the word intelligent design, what does that mean to people?
1: The simplest answer is some intelligence designed us. And it's just the opposite, or somewhat the opposite, of what Darwin had to say at one time. And so intelligent design is relatively new, maybe 20 years, being brought out by the Discovery Institute, Steve Meyer in particular, and others. And it has this, it argues against Darwin. I think Darwin's day is up. I mean, it's like the emperor not wearing clothes, or the emperor's new clothes. It's over. And intelligent design, I'll give you a lot of examples. We got a lot of time. I'll be very glad to give you what I'm talking about.
0: Sure.
1: A lot of common sense says somebody, something, an alien, a god, something designed us. Everything says design. For example, sometimes if just a visual, simple image would help. If you were walking through the woods in South Dakota and you came across, you know, the four presidents carved up and above you, you wouldn't think that happened by natural erosion. You would think that was designed. I mean, common sense would say, that's design. That didn't happen by accident.
0: Right.
1: If the same woods you were walking through and you came across a laptop or a watch, you know, or a iPhone or anything along that line, it's designed. Okay, these things aren't even anywhere near as complicated as a human being. But the thinking, for the most part, in public schools and elsewhere, is that we're an accident. You know, Darwin is compatible with accident. And I'll make that clear, I'm sure. I hope I do as the night goes on. Kind of making my stand here. It's about time we realize that Darwin's just over. It belongs in the dustbin of history. It's interesting. Now, mind you, there's a part of Darwin, natural selection. That's valid. But that goes with design, and that goes with Darwin both. That's if a animal gets faster because it can survive better, that's natural selection. But that can be design or that can be Darwin. So people will say to me sometimes when I lecture, but what about natural selection? Well, it works both ways. The group I belong to is about 50 PhDs and a handful of MDs, international folks who are arguing science against science. And 20 years ago, there was nobody arguing this per se. And now, this last year, I think there's like 350 articles. It's appearing in textbooks a little bit, not in public schools. And it's becoming to the fore. And people who may not like the idea that, you know, this kind of sounds like God and sounds like creation, well, in a sense, get over it. Because Darwin doesn't work. Come up with an alternative. It's just, if it's common sense. If you took, for instance, you know, one of the problems with intelligent design is a lot of people are arguing it, and they're arguing at levels that scientists argue, and they're hard to follow. And sometimes the arguments get into religion, and that gets to be heated stuff. But right. If you take something like the clotting system, your blood clots when you cut yourself, and pretend like you had to climb, for this clot to happen, you have to climb four different ladders, and when you get to the top, the clot happens. Well, for your body to clot, you have to have all those steps come together all at the same time, and they happen within milliseconds. And if you don't have one of those steps in the ladder or two steps in the ladder, it won't clot. So it's not like Darwin where it can happen slowly and gradually. This whole system had to be there. But on top of that, you have to have a system that pulls the clot together. You had to have a system to know where to clot. And you have to have a system that tears it down and remodels it and makes it kind of look like it used to be. So this is just one example of something that's extremely complicated and it couldn't happen. And I go through a lot of systems before the night is over to make that clear. I think the time has come to say it's common sense, people, folks, listeners, whatever. It's common sense. And I can't get over how much it's common sense. Just like finding that those four present heads on the side of the mountain. Take childbirth. That's one of the great ones to talk about. When a child is about to be delivered, it sends a message to its mom that it's time. And so the process starts. The water breaks, the head starts to move down, get into position. Sometimes in rare circumstances, there's a little change in that. But mm-hmm. most of the time, it's the head, and it gets into a position where it can get through the passage. It cannot get through straight through. It's got to turn sideways. And the child comes out, and it doesn't breathe before it comes out because it'll drown. And it does breathe shortly after, whether it gets slapped on the butt or not. At the same time, as soon as it comes out, there's a valve in one of the major arteries that closes. Now the blood can go to the lungs. It couldn't go to the lungs before. And so all this has to happen at the same time. This is complexity upon complexity. This is intelligent design. If you did this by accident, like Darwin, little steps here, subsequent steps there, would never happen. How would the baby even move out of the mom? And a lot of interesting things happen. You know, the baby knows how to suckle immediately, and milk, the mom's milk has to be exact. It wasn't, you know, Pepsi once and Dr. Pepper another day, and we kept trying different things in the mom's milk. It's very complicated, and it came all together in the right way. Again, not little steps like Darwin would like you to say. He even says, my theory would break down if the subsequent little steps didn't work. And we know, now, science has gotten so complicated. We go on from the from what we look at to the microscopic, to the submicroscopic, to the electron microscope. It's gotten so complicated, and complexity upon complexity upon complexity. And so it doesn't happen. Like I say, Darwin's emperor has no clothes. I want to stick in a real quickie. I have a new book, which I was on your show in the spring, and you said as soon as it's out to give you a call. And it's a thriller. It's doing extremely well. It just came out 2 weeks ago. But within it, there's a subplot of intelligent design. It's a nuclear attack on one of our cities, secretive, done by terrorists. But within the text of the book is a lot of preparedness and what would happen in big cities with a catastrophe. I have an op-ed in the Washington Examiner about this.
0: This is Oppenheimer's demon, right?
1: Exactly. And it says, the op-ed says, maybe the evacuation would do you more harm, basically, than the bomb. And and maybe before the show's over, you can get back to this. But there is a subplot of ID in there. And the two characters, one is a doctor who's also the DA. He's got a JD and an MD. He's a Jew who is non-practicing, 40-year-old. Good looking, you know, like I am and most of the people in my family, you know, and the lady in it is a neurosurgeon. She's black. She has a cross around her neck. And so during the course of this trying to find the terrorists and track them down and take care of business, they get into this ID debate because she's very strongly ID. And what happens in ID, if you're strongly ID in your big departments and big schools, you get into trouble. So there's a plot going on to stop her from doing her work. And she's trying to help solve this major crime. And so it stopped this thing with some state-of-the-art medical stuff. And so anyway, I wanted to stick that in real quick. I didn't want to dominate stuff. So, you know, another interesting thing that happens, dominate things with that book. But and it got a great Kirkus review, by the way, if I say so myself. Another thing that interesting happens while the baby's in mom, this is brand new, hot off the press stuff, is that the mom... The child sends cells, they're called trophoblasts. What happens is the placenta lands, digs in, connects with the blood vessels, and it sends cells of its kind, of its own, into the mom. And they go to the mom's heart, it goes to the mom's lungs, it goes to the mom's brain, it goes to the pancreas. And the thinking is This is a design thing for the baby to help the mom survive. And so, yeah, well, you say, well, maybe there's a lot of reasons, but they find that when there's a diabetic problem, these cells will start secreting insulin to help mom survive. They find that they go to the heart and they help healing if there's heart problems.
0: Amazing.
1: A whole host of things. It's fascinating. I'm reading a whole book on it. I haven't quite finished it, but it's called Unwelcome Guests or something like that. And it's just about 140 pages. Always these books are a little tough on non-biologists, but it's very interesting what's going on. And of course, just backing up to the DNA stuff, you know, 3 billion, tiny chemicals hooked together that have a lot of the code about what's going to happen with your eye color and your, you know, your height and your bones. And, you know, it's like a cookbook for the human body. This 3 billion little codes didn't come about one at a time. I mean, that would take a trillion years. And to work together, sometimes the eyes require several different codes to work together. I mean, the color, the pupil, how the eyelid's going to function, you know, that's designed. The tears, I think I mentioned this to you on a different show, but there's evidence that suggests that there's 4 different kind of tears. It's sadness, gladness, lubrication, and irritation or infection. Why would there be design for emotions that would be different? And not only that, but if you just pay attention to where your tears come from. They come from the upper outer part of your eyes, kind of where your upper eyelid connects to the side of your eyes, and they come across the eye and they drain at the down part on the inside and they go into your nose and out. This is not an accident, and there's no lacrimal glands or tear ducts that are totally different in any other animal. You know, just simple things. The eyes are at the top of the head. You can see. The nose is over the mouth. You can smell what you're putting into your mouth.
0: You have ears. You have
1: ears on both sides, so you can hear the train come by and leave, you know, one side and leave out the other side. No, you can see where it's coming from with having your ears that way. And your ears are shaped to capture sound. You know, we think they're silly shaped. Well, we're used to them, but they're actually shaped to capture sound. And it's incredible. You know, you can, with your ears, you can listen to a symphony, and you can hear the whole thing, or you can pick out the drums, or you can pick out the horns or the violins. You can pick out the singer if you selectively want to. So you're listening to the whole thing, and you're tasting in your ears, you know, like you might taste food, the whole thing, or you hear parts and designed. And interesting enough, I'm just rattling on and on here, but I have a lot to say. The ears and people speaking, isn't it interesting that they're matched up, that you can hear what people are saying? It's not like they're tuned to different frequencies. The same thing with birds. Every bird species has got a song, a different song, so it seems, and they can hear their own song. Same thing with insects. It's not random. It's not accidental. The closer you look at this, the more you see design after design. I've been at this for 20 years. I've been lecturing a lot. You're about the 25th interview I've had in the last 2 to 3 weeks because of the new book. And so, I've just got lots and lots to say.
0: Well, I got to say, Jeffrey, I've been a staunch believer in intelligent design for a long, long time. What I don't know is how. I used to ask my mother this question where we talked about God, and she said, he always was and always will be. And I used to say, Mom, that's not good enough for me. I need an answer. When will we ever get the answer of the intent? Though you and I both agree there is intelligent design,
1: yeah.
0: How did it start?
1: You know, it's an impossible question to answer. I sometimes view us as living, this would be different for you, as living in a terrarium. We're all in a terrarium, and some incredible force developed this terrarium, and our stratosphere is that glass enclosure, and our sun is our sun lamp, and it has a way of refreshing the water on its own. You know, like we do. Here, you think of the oceans evaporate, you know, they form clouds. The clouds are kind of trucks of water. They take them to the mountaintops and elsewhere. and then it comes down the mountains and gets cleaned and cleared out, filtered, and goes back to the sea. Well, this terrarium is self-sustaining. It's got oxygen that's self-sustaining, which is another interesting thing that couldn't happen by piecemeal. We breathe out carbon dioxide. The plant sucks it in. It's complicated, and it puts out oxygen, and this goes round and round. You cannot have us on this planet or in this terrarium without this reciprocal action going
0: exactly.
1: on.
0: It's a very incredible relationship.
1: Yeah, and it's necessary. And there's all kinds of relationships along that line. But that's a big one I think most people can understand. And then Darwin's, you know, if you think about Darwin's drawings where, you know, it's a fish that comes out of the sea and it's an amphibian and a reptile, and then it's kind of a standing reptile, and then it's
0: got legs and walks.
1: And eventually becomes a robot, because that's what we're here to recreate, I think, some days.
0: Is it possible, Jeffrey, that none of this is real?
1: Ah, sure. We may be part of a TV show or something like that. It is possible that it isn't real, but I don't think so. I hope not. God, what I've been through in my life, it seems pretty real. I'll tell you, my book is, if I can stick in a personal note, my book is dedicated to my daughter who died at age 37 weeks before the book came out. And so I stuck a quick dedication on there. She had a very funny, not funny, complication of mono. It's called HLH. Anyway, I just wanted to stick that in. And I would talk to her a lot about intelligent design, and she could almost repeat half of what I have to say. So what else? You know, it's how do you explain cold-blooded animals like fish turning into warm-blooded? That's not a simple process. You know, how do you change no lungs to lungs? That's not a simple process. How do you, you know, if fish come walking out of the sea, where's the food? Will they dry up from the sun? How do they walk across the hot sands, you know?
0: Well, look at the magnificent things that mankind has created, from, you know, computers to cell phones to rockets. I mean, it's amazing.
1: It is amazing what we've done, and I think that kind of verifies a little bit what we that we are here and we're real. I have another book that is got great reviews. It was a long time ago. It's called Are We Here to Recreate Ourselves? And it tracks the history of all aspects of our body. You know, hearing, speaking. You know, speaking would be microphones, and hearing would be transistors or receivers and antenna, and talking about are we here to recreate ourselves. And it's aimed at robots, because that's the only way I think we're going to be able to go to outer space. Boy, it sure looks like Mars is probably the upper limits from my, you know, our amateur reading. And so just what you bring up is very valid, but I don't know if we can escape this planet. I mean, only in science fiction can we escape this planet.
0: And who wants to escape it? Stay with us. We're going to take a quick break, Jeffrey, but we'll come back and talk more about your work. I do want to talk about Oppenheimer's Demon as well, your new book. We'll get that in as well. In the next hour, we'll take calls. It's an amazing topic, friends, intelligent design.
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1: And I wanted to talk to you anyway about the UFO reports, what you think of them.
2: The best thing about it is it's really exciting. We got complete vindication because basically what happened was is the government admitted that we don't know what these spots, these objects, these bright lights are, but basically you can help the government because the thing we're finding out is government's not that bright and they need our help. So that's where Coast to Coast AM comes in and George Norrie comes in. Because you're going to have people on here that will give the government investigators an idea where to look, how to look, and what to look for. So it really does a lot of validation of the history of this show. And this is a huge step forward to getting to the truth. Because for the first time, we have the U.S. government admitting that there's something to this. Really admitting there's something to this. And that's the big step for all of us.
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1: 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Should be a great program.
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1: It's time to congratulate you for your efforts to get UFO UAP disclosure. 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
4: That's what you have to do if you're an activist. And so in 30 years, the show has moved the needle. 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In history, we'll look back and go, this radio show put this issue on over and over again. And ultimately, we got disclosure. And you're here to see it, and so am I.
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3: 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It's a pretty cool show, and we'd like you to check it out. 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It'll tell you all the info. Lex has all of it up there, how you can get this TV show, and he has a little clip up there for you to look at as well.
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3: This is another show we're working on. This is another Spark TV original series, Paranormal Date. This is, each episode, we're going to have one paranormal-loving single, and what we're going to do is we're going to send them on a blind speed date with three potential matches who share their passion for ghosts, UFOs, psychic phenomena, that kind of thing. So, will they meet their soulmate? Will sparks fly? We're going to find out. If you're interested, if you've seen something you can't explain, if you love all things paranormal, or if you simply want to meet someone who gets

0: age can be supported by reducing inflammation and aiding the body to heal itself appropriately. A stem cell is a cell waiting to be told what it needs to be. If there is inflammation, that inflammation needs to be stopped. High blood pressure, high cholesterol, kidney disease, various types of cancer, depression, autoimmune disorders, osteoporosis, even fatty liver are chronic signs of inflammation and can be aided by supporting the body's ability to protect those cells that it needs. And that is the purpose of ImmuStem and AdaptiStem together, supporting the body to be the best it can be.
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0: And welcome back, George Norrie, along with Dr. Jeffrey Simmons. Jeffrey, at what point in your life did you start thinking about intelligent design? When did it strike you?
1: I can almost be exact, interesting enough. My wife is Christian, and she believed in intelligent design to some degree without having a label on it. And we've been married 41 years, and somewhere about the middle of our marriage, you know, we've talked about these things and debated these things. And so I started doing research on this for my own. I'm a practicing MD, and so I've always been taught Darwin stuff. And so that was kind of my belief. I mean, it has to be true. I mean, it's all they taught. And I found an old book called The Neck of the Giraffe, and by an English professor from the late 1900s. And he talks about a lot of animals, but giraffe in particular. There's a lot of things in nature that have to be an all or none. They just have to be there. You can't just have them by small steps. And the giraffe's got a lot of these, one of which

0: is this reservoir at the bottom of its head, the top of its neck, where it stores blood. And it's, there's never been an animal that had a partial reservoir, a half of one or a quarter one. It has this reasonable reservoir. And so when it's drinking water and it's under attack, you know, or something along that line, and it has to raise its head quickly and take off, the blood is already at the brain, so it's not passing out. And, which is one thing. But one of the other things that jumped off the table really is that when a giraffe baby is born, you know, it's got these very, very sharp hooves, four of them, obviously, and it would cut mom up terribly. Birth, childbirth, giraffe birth would not happen repeatedly because of this. It comes in a kind of a capsule of sorts, a sort of rubbery capsule that comes off the hooves after the baby is born. So mom doesn't get cut up and the hooves just fall off, and that baby's ready. Yeah, and horses have this, and a lot of animals have hooves who do this, and it's part of design. And this is foresight. I mean, how did this happen by accident? Because, or gradual? Was it three legs? Was it two legs? Did we try paper bags first? I mean, it just came that way. And so the things about giraffe impressed me, but there are other things too. I mean, like, I can go back to humans too, but dolphins, there's no predecessors. There's no in between, some species back when, along the coast. Actually, Darwin, in his first book, said it was bears that set to sea, and they made him, his publisher or somebody, retract that. So nobody knows where dolphins and whales came from, but they're mammals. And you'd think, you know, they came from the land. Maybe there's something, but there really isn't. But it's just other things too. Having this blowhole on the top of the head, no animal has that that preceded them. We can't find any. Having this wetsuit that they have where they can dive to incredible depths is something else. Having childbirth, baby birth at sea, and the babies know to come to the surface immediately. That's part of them for obvious reason. That's part put in them. And so another thing of intelligent design. Now, not uncommonly, the moms will help the baby get up to the top to see so they can breathe, but they commonly go up. And then this feeding the baby, if you've seen any film of it, I've never been in the sea to see, but I've seen films where this is a blast of milk that the baby can drink while it's underwater. And the animals know to circle around when there's a childbirth to protect the mom. And there's a lot of hunting that goes on. There's a lot of communications that are all evidence of intelligent design. The things that we have too. So I'm reading about these animals and it's starting to get to me like, wait a second. I practice medicine and I've seen a lot of things in medicine. I mentioned childbirth. Although I was an internist and a hospitalist, I delivered probably 100 babies in my training long time ago, but I don't think much has changed. And, you know, it got to be obvious. This is incredible. And the vast majority came the same way, delivered, and all mine, thank God, were all good, normal deliveries. So anyway, she started convincing me, and I started doing more and more research, reading what I could. And I ended up writing this book called What Darwin Didn't Know. It's been in several printings. Maybe 10 to 12 printings, and now it's print on demand at Amazon. And I got such a many rave reviews and such interest, I also wrote something called Billions of Missing Links, which talks about all the missing links, and I kind of brought them up before. Tons and tons of complex missing links, microscopic, chemical, all missing from species to species. It just can't happen the way Darwin thought it was. I mean, he was probably very honest. He probably was reporting what seemed logical to him, but that was way before the information that we have now.
1: But how could he, Jeffrey, how could he miss the obvious of so much order and intelligence behind all this?
0: Yeah, I don't know. I'm almost old enough to have spent time with Darwin and go out for drinks and discuss it, but I'm not quite old enough. Anyway, not true. Anyway, I don't know how, I say that as a joke to some people because I'm getting up there, but anyway, I don't know how he missed it. Some people say that he had a daughter pass away around the age of 10 or 11, and he became a bitter man about it, and that's one story. I don't know how true it is. You know, he watched horses race, and he could see that the faster horses did better, and he saw all kinds of things like that, like I was mentioning natural selection, so that made some sense to him. There was another gentleman, Russell Wallace, who was going to publish something similar and did, and he wanted to beat him to the punch and get the credit, so that may have played a role. I don't know, but he was functioning with a different science, and although I think there's also a need to have an explanation that wasn't God. And so a lot of people glommed onto this and have ever since, people who don't want God or the Creator to be part of it. And I try to avoid creation talk in my talk because I'm trying to talk science and medicine. But there's a strong feeling in our world, you know, to not have God have done it. And so it's a political issue and other issues. And so I don't know how he did it. I wasn't there. And it held for a long time, but it's falling apart now. Like I said, the emperor has no clothes. There's just too many coincidences. I assume you probably believe there's no such thing as a coincidence. Am I correct about that?
1: That's my belief. There is no coincidence.
0: Yeah. So if you were to take Darwin at his word, then you'd have to accept a zillion, I mean, literally millions and millions of coincidences in all the formations of all the animals, all the insects, all the sea life, all the plants that happened. And they had to happen in incredibly complex ways and simultaneous ways. It just didn't happen. I've had some interesting coincidences, if you want to come back to that someday. But there's no in-between characters, you know, like I said, to dolphins. Octopus, they can't explain. There's a period of time called the Cambrian period, about 500 million years ago. And there's about 10, maybe 50, I forget the number, between 10 and 20 different types of organisms that appear to be our predecessors in that realm. And not one that got more and more complex so it got to be human. So people argue how long ago it was and what it means, but it can't read about the Cambrian period. There's a book by that title, in fact, if one is interested in that. Anyway, so I got interested in the book, What Darwin Didn't Know, I had just finished writing it. It was roughly 250 pages. I didn't know where to send it. I knew that New York probably wouldn't be interested, partly political, and I didn't want to spend the rest of my life trying to find a place, and so I was debating what to do. That very week, I got a new patient who was the acquisition editor for Harvest House, and although it's kind of contrary to talk about your private stuff, I said, I can't resist asking you something. I'm writing this book. I didn't use the word intelligent design at the time, but I kind of described it. And I don't know, would you at all be interested in this? And the guy said, absolutely. He says, I might only be one of two editors in the whole country who's interested. And so he took it back to Harvest House, and I passed the sniff test to speak, you know, simply about it. And they liked it. They published it, and it became an international success. And so they asked for a second book, and that's where Billions of Missing Links came. So while these books were out, I was looking for – I had read about this group, which no longer exists, PSSI, Physicians and Surgeons for Scientific Integrity. But I heard about them, and they had lectures, and I kind of arguing what I was arguing. I didn't know about the group Discovery Institute yet. And I tried to call this guy. I tracked this guy's guy down. His name is Rich Akins in Florida. And I called him. He says, I don't believe this. I have your book right here in my hand. I'm trying to find you. And they paid for a lecture series that I spent in Spain. I talked in 5 cities, 10 lectures on intelligent design. Another year I lectured in Israel on intelligent design. And so I really got into it. So Discovery Institute, I'm functioning kind of as a little entity of my own doing this. And I was talking at a local church here in Eugene where I live, and there was a guy there who came up afterwards. He says, you know, you might be interested in the Discovery Institute. I have a very good friend, Steve Meyer, who's one of their fellows. And so he connected me to them. And so I went up, I gave a lecture there. I got asked to be a fellow, and I've been a fellow for roughly 20 years, and I've lectured, traveled with him as well. And so that's the history of it all. And so I'm a firm believer in this. And so I wanted to get the message out, and I thought, you know, I like to write thrillers. I've written 7. This is the 7th. And one was a spectacular success a very, very long time ago. Sold 350,000 copies with Bantam. It was called
2: Good for You.
0: Yeah, but it, you know, there's payphones and no computers, and you know, it's old fashioned, but people still like it, but you can hardly find it. But anyway, so I like to write thrillers. I've got 11 books. And, so I suggested to Discovery Institute, why don't I write a book that's a thriller and stick in a plot about intelligent design? And so they liked it and we worked on it, and here it is. And I mentioned the article with the Washington Examiner, I've got it here, is if a nuclear bomb hits your city tomorrow, your evacuation plan will kill you. That's the title of it. And so, and by the way, Kirkus Reviews loved the book. So, and I talk about disaster preparedness, what people need to know, what people don't know. And I've taught, actually I taught NASA clinics. I've taught disaster preparedness for 20 years. I wear different hats. And so, I teach people disaster preparedness, and I give them sites like ready.gov, which is the best place. But if there's a disaster, maybe you can't reach it. So, you know, I tell people to buy my other book, which is called, if I can say it, Common Sense and Disaster Preparedness. That's not why you hired me today, but, I wanted to stick that in if I may. So anyway, I work with Discovery Institute. I love the group. Steve Meyer has a book called, The Story of Everything, which is unbelievable. I wish everybody who sees it could see it on the big screen, because that's the best way. But big TV screens help. And some of the folks there are Jewish, not very many. Most are Christian, but nobody in that group talks, at least that I can tell, you know, God did it. This is a science arguing with science. They do get invited to churches, and then that conversation changes a bit. But most of the national stuff, and Discovery Institute's now got an office in Cambridge. I think one in Brazil. They're working on one in Israel. They have one in Washington, D.C. It's going to be a big deal coming about just

0: things that are going on. Talked about coincidence. If I can tell you about a personal one, I had a patient who a long time ago here in Eugene, he had a lot of hair, white kid with an afro, lived on the streets, dirty, came in extremely sick, and we rotated at the emergency room who got the patients who had no insurance. It's my turn to get him, and that's okay. That's what we do. Mm-hmm. He had an infection in a heart valve in his heart. It was not a hard diagnosis, that hard to make. Proved it was. Put him in intensive care unit. Had him there for 30 days. He was critically ill, but he ended up walking out unaffected, basically, in reasonably good shape. And he stiffed us. He didn't have insurance. I don't even remember if he said thank you, but that's part of the job. But I didn't get a penny, and the hospital didn't get a penny, and that was it. And fast forward 20 years, literally 20 years, and my father-in-law is having a heart problem, serious heart problem, and he doesn't want to go to the VA in L.A. So through the Yellow Pages, which no longer exist, he picks a heart doctor in Santa Monica, and Dr. Cohen. And so he has all kinds of work. He has a heart attack, has surgery, all kinds of stuff. And during their conversation, he learns that this gentleman, my father-in-law, has a son-in-law in Eugene, Oregon. He gives him my name, and the doctor says, I owe him one. That was my cousin he took care of.
1: Wow, what a story. We're going to come back and take final calls with you, Jeffrey, in a moment on Coast to Coast.
2: Hopefully today, Billy, we can pass along some counter-terrorist driver training tips. I thought maybe we could teach people how to do the pit maneuver so you can send the vehicle in front of you out of control.
3: Okay, let's do it.
2: Yeah. How to use your vehicle as a weapon.
3: As a weapon?
2: High-speed reverse driving. Pinned vehicle escape, also some low light and night vision operations, attack recognition and avoidance, and vehicle commandeering. We can talk about all of those here on Flight 1080. If things get really slow, I thought maybe we could teach people how to do a correct 180-degree slide through the intersection. Also sliding 90s safe. And reverse 180s.
3: Uh-huh. Let's do that. We're going to discuss some of these, and by no means should you ever attempt them.
2: Yeah, don't ever do what we tell you. What, are you an idiot? Well, certainly don't try it in your own car. Grab your grandmother's car. It's probably still in pretty good shape because she doesn't drive it very hard, right?
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7: Breaking news this hour from Town Hall. I'm Rich Thomason. As war roils the global economy and AI fears rise, President Trump addresses the UN General Assembly in New York. Following today's speech, Mr. Trump plans meetings with leaders from the UK, Japan, and Venezuela, as well as Gulf Cooperation Council nations. The Russia-Ukraine war does continue to rage. We have an update from correspondent Charles Deledesma.
8: Russia bombarded at least four Ukrainian regions overnight with missiles and drones, killing at least four people, officials say, and Ukraine's forces damaged another Russian oil refinery in their latest long-range strike. The ongoing exchange of daily aerial attacks, while positions on the battlefield's front barely change, provides a backdrop to the visit by Ukrainian President Volodymyr Zelensky to the U.S. Zelensky began his visit to New York with a meeting with U.S. senators, thanking them for what he calls strong bipartisan support for Ukraine and for the passing of

0: A sanctions bill, Zelensky is saying. Peace and guaranteed security will be closer once the bill is fully implemented. Zelensky also raised Ukraine's need for ballistic missile interceptors and the challenges it faces ahead of the coming winter. I'm Charles de Letesma.
1: Fraudulent voting is among the charges lodged against a group of illegal aliens.
2: With 6 weeks remaining until Americans head to vote in the midterm elections, the Justice Department charging 16 people in multiple states with election-related crimes, including illegal aliens allegedly casting ballots in federal elections back in 2022 and 2024. The DOJ saying on its X page, if you are not allowed to vote in our elections, you shouldn't. And if you do, that's a crime. This isn't a partisan issue. Explanation point. Laura Winters reporting.
1: The three media outlets barred from the White House by President Trump filing a lawsuit. On Wall Street, Dow futures 180 points higher. More on these stories at townhall.com.
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1: Britain is pledging help for Saudi Arabia in fending off Houthi rebel missile attacks. The Brits are offering the Saudis defensive air-to-air refueling capabilities.
4: It's understood this refueling support will begin in the coming days and will involve a single British aircraft. Government officials say the offer is time-limited and likely in the first instance to last for weeks. What is described as defensive support is seen as aiding Saudi Air Force jets attempting to shoot down incoming Houthi missiles and drones. In recent days, Houthi militants in Yemen say they have carried out attacks on the Saudi capital Riyadh, as well as energy sites on the country's Red Sea coast.
1: That's the BBC's Chris Mason. All signs point to a record-breaking El Nino this year, which experts say raises the risk of droughts across Asia, droughts that could drive food prices higher all across the globe. News and analysis at townhall.com. 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
5: The apps and websites offer quick, convenient access to prescriptions for sensitive medical conditions, including weight loss, sexual problems, and mental health conditions. But U.S. regulators are increasingly singling them out for deceptive, unethical business practices. The Federal Trade Commission recently filed a lawsuit alleging telehealth company Hims and Hers secretly exposed customers' health data and signed them up for hard-to-cancel subscriptions without their permission. It's the latest in a series of similar cases. John Scott reporting.
1: Hurricane Polo is bulking up out in the Pacific, expected to bring heavy rains to southwestern Mexico, but it should remain offshore, according to forecasters. At last word, it was packing maximum sustained winds of roughly 130 miles per hour. Forecasters do expect the storm to strengthen further. More on these stories, townhall.com.
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0: America all the time. 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
1: I've got a good amount of stuff to talk to you about today. When I say good, I mean a lot. So I'm not sure what I'm going to be able to get to, but obviously the big ticket items are going to be Greenland and what happened with the media this weekend. Now, Greenland, of course, I'm going to get into it from this specific angle. You just got to read the book. I'll talk about this a little bit when we get into it in a little bit more depth. But Jim and I have been on the air together for, I don't know, close to six years now. Donald Trump is a book. It's called The Art of the Deal. Just read it. Just for now. We've got a little bit till we get to it. So even folks, get an Amazon speedy drone delivery. Just pick up the book if you're a left winger who's crying about this and just read the book. And I promise the segment will make a world of sense. I'm also going to get into the media again, playing victim, loading up their diapers. It's not even like number one segment. This is great. I'm such a victim. Donald Trump, who does about 4,000 press conferences a year, maybe more. Like, I can't believe we've been banned. I mean, you're not banned. You just didn't get a seat in the White House. Jim, do you have a seat in the White House press room?
2: I do not.
1: Why not? Are you banned?
2: I don't believe so.
1: Okay. So it's a privilege, correct?
2: Correct.
1: Do we have that privilege right now?
2: No, we don't.
1: We don't, because it's limited seating. I don't want to hear your stories. You can take them. Jim says on the air, we're not allowed to talk about where to put things, but just roll it up and figure it out. Okay. Also, I got a weekend update coming up for you later as well about, also I'll give you like the chucklehead story too, which is really funny. Did you hear the story on the podcast, Jim?
2: I did.
1: Poor guy almost died. I hope he's okay. There's always like one chucklehead everywhere we go. He must have been the only liberal in all of Auburn. I love my friends and family in the South. I was back at University of Auburn. A game didn't work out as planned. Hey, UF played great. I like the Gators too. Remember the warning we gave Jim about that certain player? Were we not right?
2: Yes. Yes, we were absolutely right.
1: I was at Bruce Pearl's tailgate and someone came up to me who shall remain nameless and brought that up and said, you would have saved them $200 million.
2: Mm-hmm.
1: I said, I know. We told you. You should have listened to us. All right. I want to get to this though first. You know what? When I was running for office back in the day in Maryland, Maryland's obviously a deep blue state, but I decided, what the hell, give it a shot. You know, do or do not, right? Like Yoda, don't try. You got to go do stuff. So I said, enough talking about this politics stuff. I'm going to go run for office. So I ran for U.S. Senate in Maryland. For those of you who are new to the show, this was a while back, a decade ago or so. I beat 9 other guys in the primary, which surprised even me on primary night. I was like, look at that. We won. Everybody was kind of surprised. We lost in the general. We got pretty much smoked, but whatever. We had a good time doing it. But while I was running in that race, at the time, now Senator Chris Van Hollen, who was a diehard communist, right? Senator Chris Van Hollen was a congressman back then. So I run into one of his staffers at the Montgomery County Fair. And in case you haven't heard the story before, the staffer is telling me how great higher taxes are and it's so awesome. And, you know, I said to him a really simple question. I said, oh okay, whatever your name is, like, liberal Karen guy, whatever your name is. I'm like, do you pay higher taxes voluntarily? And he looks at me and he goes, well, who's dumb enough to do that? I go, what? You just said it was a good thing. You just said it was a good thing, like it was a benevolent force in society giving the government your money. And then when I asked you why you don't give more of the government your money to do more good things, you said to me, well, who's dumb enough to do that? I'm confused. Like, what is it? Because you don't have to force me to give to charity. I give to charity not because I'll be arrested if I don't. I will be arrested if I don't pay my taxes. But I give to charity because I do believe it does a lot of good, the charities I pick. I don't have to be forced to do it. So why don't you give to the greatest charity of all in your mind, liberal media people, the government? The answer is because you're fakes and phonies and frauds. A lot more ahead, folks. We'll be right back.
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0: up Van Hollen, not to get into my time running for office again, but because Van Hollen was on the news shows this weekend, and he brings up this talking point about socialism, that you have a choice coming up in the midterms. Oh, my gosh, I just realized we didn't even get to that in the podcast. I had that whole thing. Oh, man, how did I miss that? We have a choice coming up in the midterms, and it is a clear choice. It's not a pastel choice, to cite the words of Reagan. Do you want government control over the economy, over politics, over the regulatory ecosystem, full government control? That's what the DSA and socialism is. Or do you believe in market freedoms and liberty? It's a simple question. So the Democrats, because they know they're boxed in a corner by these lunatic socialists out there, are now framing it as a, oh, we're just debating ideas. Like, oh, okay. Well, there are some ideas worth debating and some not. Jim, let's debate ideas. I think we should throw people in their 60s who are claiming Social Security in a wood chip because we'd say, but that doesn't sound like a good idea.
1: That's speaking as the, someone in their 60s. No, yeah, it does not sound like a good idea.
0: Are you in your 60s? Yeah, no, that's not an idea worth debating. This is a straw man argument. Socialism involves the complete destruction of the political and economic system we have in the United States in favor of government tyrants. It's not worth debating. It's not about debating ideas. It's about the quality of the idea you're debating. We're not throwing people in wood chippers. It's a bad idea. Well, it's worth debating. No, it isn't, bro. It's not worth debating. It's a, as a guy who's only 9 years away from the 60s, I don't want, because pretty soon it'll be down to the 50s too. But even if it wasn't, I don't want anybody wood chipper. It's really bad. This isn't Fargo. Some of you get that. Do you get that, Jim? This isn't Francis McDormand. What are you doing there? What are you doing there, Johnny? Is that a leg? No. Here's Van Hollen with you. This is how, media people. Media people, I'm trying to help you. I know you don't want my help. But whenever they bring up this thing, like, it's a big tent, we're debating ideas, your first response should be, are there really ideas worth debating? Like destroying the Constitutional Republic in favor of a Soviet-style DSA model? That doesn't sound like an idea worth debating to me. It's kind of like the wood chipper idea. I'm not down. Here's Van Hollen with the straw man. Check this out.
2: Are you concerned about the rise of socialism and DSA candidates?
3: I'm not concerned about DSA candidates. My view is the Democratic Party should be a big tent party and that we should welcome debate. And people who want to shut down debate, they're afraid of ideas. I think we should be a big tent party. We should welcome different ideas. You know, we ask Democrats, as we should, to say, let's elect Joe Manchin in West Virginia because he's the guy who can get elected in West Virginia. That's great. I don't agree with Joe Manchin on everything. And we should elect other candidates like Zoran Mamdani or others. I don't agree with them on everything either, but they are bringing young people and others into the Democratic Party. And so I was very critical of some of the Democratic leadership in the House and the Senate when, after Zoran Mamdani became the Democratic nominee for mayor, they still wouldn't endorse him. Now, if we're going to be a big tent party, we need to embrace all Democrats and all people who are going to put, who are going to be part of the Democratic Party. So, no, I'm not scared of ideas. I welcome ideas, and I don't think the Democratic Party should try to shun anybody.
0: Okay, I'm scared of ideas, folks. What are you? What's, no. There are some ideas I'm scared of. The Holocaust, Jim Crow, communism. Those are scary ideas. I'm scared. Jim, you scared of those ideas? Jim's scared, dude.
1: Yes.
0: Jim, bad idea? Yeah?
1: Bad idea.
0: Should we be scared of those ideas?
1: Yes, very
0: much. Yes, we should. Because they're freaking bad ideas. They've only led to things like mass starvation, torture, deprivation, destruction, mass poverty, the Holodomor, millions of people dying, people having to eat dogs and pigeons. Like, those are bad ideas. We shouldn't be eating the dogs and the pigeons. I choose beef. It's what's for dinner. Listen, I'm not like the Chick-fil-A guy. Eat more, whatever.
4: They're
0: eat more
4: eating
0: beef.
4: The dogs. They're eating the cats.
0: We don't want to do
4: They're
0: that.
4: Eating the pets.
0: The greatest song of all time, by the way.
4: There.
0: This is up there with Stairway to Heaven. If you've never heard that, cat, that's a real song. Pun intended. That's a real song that guy did. Whoa. Those are bad ideas. Don't eat the dogs and the cats. Stop framing this as we're debating ideas. It's the quality of the idea on the margin or lack thereof that matters.
5: There's more on this, but first, let's take a quick break.
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0: 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The product's not intended to diagnose, treat, cure, or prevent any disease. It's not a substitute or alternative for care from a healthcare provider. Then they throw out this other stupid line. Well, it's a big tent. I'm not in favor of keeping people out of the tent. And I love how he says, did you catch the part, Jim Van Allen? He's like, they attract young people to the party. Well, listen, you know, there's a new movie coming out. No, real movies. This isn't one of Jim's fake dark web movies. There's a real movie coming out, like Camp Crystal Lake, like Friday the 13th, the beginning, where they tell, like, the Jason Voorhees hockey mask serial killer precursor story. Like, Jason Voorhees brings kids into the movie theaters, too. But if he was real life showing up in a hockey mask with a bloody machete, I'm not going to invite him in a tent to go, hey, bro, you bring kids in the movie theater. Come on in the tent and hack everybody up and throw them in the wood chip or Fargo style. Like, I'm not for that. It's generally a bad idea. That's a bad idea. Serial killers, and they're no good. And the greatest serial killers of all time have been communists. Oh, you dispute that? Go to your most, I'll do you a favor, Libs. Go to the most liberal AI chatbot you can find. I'm serious, just so you know. I'm aware. Go. I don't care what it is, whatever, you know, liberal Joey Begadonis GPT, whatever the hell it's called. Go in there and say, give me a rough guesstimate of how many people communism has killed through starvation, torture, death, destruction, imprisonment. It's probably going to come back even on the low end, like, yeah, plus or minus like 100 million or so. Oh, that's it? That only 100 million. Wow. There you go. I promise you, like, I've seen just about every Friday the 13th movie. Some of them are pretty awful. Even Voorhees is not even at, like, the 10,000 mark. Don't fall for this straw man. Don't fall for it. We'll be right back.
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0: I got one more I want to play for you on this topic here. Here is Cory Booker, another just complete clown out of New Jersey, Democrat, another commie here, not willing to call out bad ideas and pretending that this is all a distraction. A distraction? Like, I'm kind of concerned about, you know, like serial killers in the tent. Just, I don't know. And I'd like to debate real ideas, not like communism, a failed idea. Here's Cory Booker with the distraction, which is a distraction in and of itself. Check this out.
1: You see there in our poll, socialism is viewed even more negatively, as I said, than the MAGA movement. President Trump is trying to paint progressives and, frankly, all Democrats as socialists. And we're seeing one of the big battles play out for progressivism in Michigan right now with Abdul Al-Sayed, the candidate there, who did tell me he was a capitalist, by the way. But do you think Democrats are drawing a firm enough line between themselves and socialism?
2: Again, this is really what the Republicans want to do, focus on a few fringe people. I serve in the United States Senate, and I can go through my colleagues left and right. What we want right now is to end these reckless tariffs and drive down prices, to end this war to drive down prices, and give a tax plan for this country that puts more money in working people's pockets and ends the giveaway to the wealthiest of Americans. This is a distraction. The party, in my opinion, is being represented right now by the key battleground states. And those folks in those purple states are right in line with the people they're trying to represent.
0: So just to be clear, Cory Booker logic, Democrat senator from New Jersey, complete clown goofball. You know, you invite a guy in your tent who's a mass murderer, killed hundreds of millions of people, call him communism for today. He's hacking up the whole tent, Jason Voorhees style, with the hockey mask and everything like that. Now, pay no attention to the man in the hockey mask. This is just a distraction, folks. Just a distraction. And then when you get a guy who is not a MAGA guy or a conservative, i.e. like a Bill Maher, but he also sees a problem on the horizon with the Democrat Party welcoming, as we discussed before, welcoming in really bad ideas and bad actors like socialism. And Mark calls him out and they're stunned. You know, the resident liberal from The Five, Jessica Tarloff, was on Bill Maher's show this weekend. And this argument about ideas comes up. And I want you to hear, Tarloff thinks Maher's kidding about this little comeback. Maher's not kidding at all. And Tarloff seems genuinely surprised. Like there's a non-Republican, I don't know if he's a Democrat, but non-MAGA guy calling him out on the craziness of inviting socialism into, quote, big tent. Check this out.
3: But I think all these new recent elections have been about the Democrats are crazy on social issues. People don't like that. Trump's crazy, but the economy's better. But he doesn't have the economy anymore. I mean, I look
4: at... And we're less crazy.
3: Who's less crazy?
4: Democrats. You what? Haven't noticed?
3: Have you seen the Democratic... You're being sarcastic. Oh, I see.
4: No.
3: No? You think we're less crazy?
4: Maybe not inside, but we're at least when we go out and give a speech talking about the economy and corruption and not talking about...
3: They're communists who think the Islamists are the good guys. Are you kidding? Less crazy?
4: The candidates?
3: Oh, some of the candidates. You're not following the Democratic Socialists of America?
4: Oh, no, I'm following them. I have to see them every day. I work at Fox News.
3: Okay, they're not less crazy. And they're not recanting any of that crazy gender stuff. I mean, they're doubling down.
0: The best part about that clip, forget Maher, Tarloff, the best part about that clip is Maher is stunned that he thinks Tarloff's being sarcastic. Like, wait, you don't know they're crazy? Like, you work at Fox and I think, like, how do you not know? He thinks she's kidding. That's the best part of that whole clip. I got more of this coming up.
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10: With SRN News, I'm Rich Thomason in Washington. With war roiling the global economy and AI fears on the rise, President Trump will address the UN General Assembly in New York. Following the speech later this morning, the president plans meetings with leaders from the UK, Japan, and Venezuela, as well as Gulf Cooperation Council countries. The Russia-Ukraine war does continue to rage, both sides trading drone and missile fire, with more casualties being reported. Britain is pledging help for Saudi Arabia in fending off Houthi rebel missile attacks. The Brits are offering the Saudis defensive air-to-air refueling. Fraudulent voting among the charges lodged against a group of illegal aliens by the Department of Justice. 16 people face charges across multiple states. The Dow futures are up 200 points. NASDAQ futures 23 points lower. More details, srnnews.com.
11: All right, you're listening to AM 1080 KSCO Santa Cruz. And why would you want to listen to anything else, for heaven's sake? Sure.

Joe, how many times we got to talk about this, the art of the deal? We have brought this up so many times. Of course, we're talking about Greenland, an incredible deal. Liberals, of course, are trying to play it down. It's the same deal as 1951. It is not the same deal. You're just upset that Trump is racking up W's left and right. Poverty rate, lowest in U.S. history. Crime rate, lowest in U.S. history. Murder rate, border closed. Jobless rates, lowest in modern history. GDP projected to be 5%. You're just upset that POTUS, the boss, that he's there racking up dubs. W's left and right. You're just mad about it. You're just mad, like, you're just upset. David Brody's good man summed it up on X. I mean, if you don't believe me, believe him. We've only discussed this 1,000 times. Here is the Donald Trump negotiating tactic. How do I know this? Because if you just read the book, The Art of the Deal, from Trump, who's been doing deals his entire life in real estate and elsewhere, he talks about it all the time. Oh, you got your pens, Libs? Stake out a maximalist position. I want Greenland. We're going to take it over. That's not his real position. It's almost never his real position. His real position is probably 50% of that. I would like a bigger footprint in Greenland with the cooperation of people in Greenland and Denmark as well. We didn't traditionally have a deal also where the people of Greenland were included to the degree they are now. That's the differentiator. Here's David Brody explaining it. The Greenland deal is classic Trump 101.

0: a copy of The Art of the Deal. Spread this on the web, folks, okay? Just to stop, so you don't need as much Xanax and benzodiazepines and Valium. I'm just trying to save people's lives from the inevitable early morning heart attack every time Donald Trump takes a maximalist position. You freak out. Give me the nitro pills and the baby aspirin. I don't want to see you get dead. I don't. And you're going to get dead because you freak out every time he does this and wins. Here's a clip from Fox News over the weekend on this amazing new deal. Folks, I'm going to explain to you in a second because I think a lot of context is missing here, too. All right. We were kind of joking around a little bit. But again, in my prior line of work over the last year, you're briefed in quite often on things that the general public doesn't get, understandably. It's not like a flex. It's not me. Who cares? It's just true. The president knows things you don't know. I think that's fairly obvious. This is a good explanation. It's not so much classified. Obviously, it was on X, but it's a really great video. I'm going to play a Fox clip first, and I'm going to show you some other videos, short and sweet, of why this is such a momentous deal. And when you see it, it'll make sense why Donald Trump was able to do what no president was able to do for decades, which is inking a more significant footprint in Greenland with the people of Greenland on board. A lot more ahead, folks. We'll be right back.
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1: Sweeping agreement comes after months of negotiations granting the United States permanent military rights on the strategically placed Arctic island. It also bars all non-NATO countries like Russia and China from establishing military bases there. President Trump declaring victory in this historic deal with Greenland and Denmark, writing in a Truth Social post that the deal, quote, "I am pleased to announce the United States of America has entered into an agreement with the Kingdom of Denmark and Greenland that gives the United States permanent control over security and all other needs in Greenland, completely addressing all of our many U.S. concerns there. It will be no cost to the United States. We will immediately begin the process of developing a large military presence in the appropriate part of Greenland. Additionally, from now on, no U.S. adversary can ever have a base in Greenland, have a military presence in Greenland, or make sensitive investments in Greenland without our express written approval." In July, the president spoke about strategic significance the island offers. Watch.
2: Greenland is very important for the United States, but it's not important for Denmark. In fact, we took Greenland, and then stupidly we gave it back. We shouldn't have given it back to them because we're the ones that need it. We need it for protection of the world, not just the United States. And it's very important. It doesn't help Denmark, but it helps us. And it's very important for us.
0: This is one of those rare geopolitical events, and I do mean rare, because a lot of geopolitics, world politics, is zero sum, meaning what benefits the United States candidly may not benefit Grenada or Canada. This is one of those rare deals where, folks, everybody wins. Everybody wins. The people of Greenland have sovereignty. The people of Greenland, if they want to vote for independence later, we still have a deal. We get permanent basing. It doesn't lock out NATO. Matter of fact, it expands our NATO relationship. It only locks out people who want to do bad stuff, China and Russia. This is the rare deal where everybody wins. It's okay to say this is a good deal and we still hate Donald Trump. I don't agree with you. I love the guy. However, it's okay to say it's a good deal. We're living in an era, folks, of hypersonic missiles, hypersonic drones, underwater drones, nuclear weapons, automated intelligence and artificial intelligence, potential AGI, bot armies everywhere. You think it's important that maybe we secure shipping routes and a quick missile path to the United States from Russia that might, where Greenland would be a strategic element for us that could stop these threats? It's okay to say that's a good thing. And move on. Here's this True Social post, by the way. President Trump. I'm not going to read the whole thing, but I think this is the part the media, again, trying to play it down. It's the same thing as 1951. It's not. Because they worked with representatives of Denmark and Greenland this time to guarantee that the U.S. will forever have the complete ability to do what's necessary in Greenland to secure and defend the security of Greenland and the United States of America. This is a momentous deal. Wake up. Smell it, kids. Smell it. Here's a explainer. It's about a minute, but it's worth your time, of why Greenland is so important, not just for shipping and icebreakers, the development of rare earths. It's also a critical national security location, Greenland, because of missile routes from Russia to the United States. Like, you can just look at a map, liberal media people, and figure this out. Take a look at this. This is good stuff.
3: Greenland isn't about land. It's about control of the Arctic and space. When Donald Trump revived his push for Greenland, Europe mocked it. They missed the strategy. Greenland sits on the shortest missile route between Russia and North America. That's why the U.S. runs early warning missile radar there. Arctic ice is melting. By 2035, shipping between Europe and Asia could be 40% faster. Russia already dominates the Northern Sea route, backed by the world's largest icebreaker fleet, including nuclear-powered ships. Since 2014, Russia has built or reopened 50-plus Arctic military sites. Its nuclear submarines hide beneath Arctic ice, strengthening second-strike capability. China calls itself a near-Arctic power. It links the region to its Polar Silk Road, but the decisive battlefield is space. Early warning and surveillance satellites use polar orbits. Control the Arctic means control of missile detection and targeting.
0: Even with no experience in the national security space at all, you think it's important to be able to detect missiles above the United States? I mean, he thinks that would play a big role in national security, like missile detection, interception. It's kind of important. Go watch that Netflix movie. Oh, it's a little bit exaggerated, but what's the movie? The Netflix movie about the missile launch. I used to talk about it a lot. It's not that inaccurate. You probably have less than a half an hour to make a decision. Maybe if we get better missile detection over Greenland, it buys us 5 more minutes to decide if the world's going to engage in mutually assured destruction. Those 5 minutes could be important. Could be important. Okay, we're going to move on to something different next. But stay right here, because we'll be right back.
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0: folks. The media is doing what the media does best. Again, crying victim, pretending like they've had no role in Donald Trump, limiting access to the press room, not limiting access to the press. They're making this out like they have some constitutional right, not just to cover the president, which they do, but to cover the president the way they choose, okay? President Trump put out on True Social, the White House is not instituting an assault on the free press, something which I cherish. He does more interviews than everyone. The do matters, right? It's instituting an assault on the fake news, something that's grown like a cancer in our beloved USA. It's corrupt, purposeful, pervasive, fully coordinated, and totally out of control. It's a threat to our national security and must be stopped. Thank you for your attention to this matter, DJT. Folks, the meltdown went on and on and on this weekend. There is no constitutional right for the media to cover the president in some specific geographic location they choose at their time. Being invited into the White House press pool is a privilege. You can still cover the president. The president's going to do 1,000 press conferences like he always does. He's going to answer questions. But please stop pretending. Here's my problem with this. I'm going to be straight with you. I am a vigorous advocate for free speech. There is almost nothing I won't do to protect free speech that's legal. I mean, you're not going to threaten people or organize a terror attack. You get the point. I am an enormous advocate for free speech. However, the left has weaponized their platform to cause a serious national security crisis repeatedly over and over. From the Russia collusion hoax, they could have started a freaking nuclear war over this thing. They still haven't apologized for it. And they think that they should get special privileges like none of us. You know what? You want to say, open up the White House press room to like Nick Shirley, Cam Higby, let O'Keefe in there, let Laura Loomer in there, like let others in there. What, you're the only ones who can get it right? Because there's no evidence you ever got it right. So now they're whining because it's about CNN and MSNOW, formerly MSNBC, that they're not allowed the privileges of the press room. But that's not what CNN said back in 2021 when potato head Brian Stelter was griping and moaning about Fox News. Well, Fox News, we should consider the fact that they're a news out. They're more propaganda. I thought you guys were all principled. You believe in free speech. I do. I'm not suggesting we limit your ability to cover the president. You guys, however, are total frauds. Remember this from 2021 with these fakes and phonies? Check this out.
1: As Fox radicalizes and as it becomes even more and more of a political tool, Zerwick, you wrote a column recently for The Sun about this, saying Fox should be viewed as a political tool. And that raises a question. Should it be a part of the White House press pool? You know, should it be afforded the privileges that come with news gathering? Even though they do have some news reporters at the White House, you're saying they're primarily a political tool. So should that be reassessed, Zerwick?
2: You're not supporting democracy. You're not supporting the larger values of this culture. They don't even stand up as a opposition party. But there's nothing journalistic in what Lachlan Murdoch said. And you know what? I say, hey, you know what? Let's take them at their word.
0: Folks, these guys are such frauds. Again, any of you out there on the left or in the doomer grifter class too that just hates Trump and counter messages everything he does, at least be honest. These people are not free speech advocates, free press advocates at all. They're for advocates for the press that puts out the counter messaging to President Trump. Anyone who goes out there and speaks honestly about the matter, about President Trump in perspective, and tells you the truth about the Greenland deal, you'll do whatever you can to shut us up. So please stop the bull and pretending like you guys are on Team Free Press. You're not. You want more receipts? We always bring receipts on this show. Here, more receipts. Hat tip the great Maze Moore, one of my favorite X accounts. Here's about a minute of Kamala Harris and other Democrats who are now really upset because the press has not been banned. I wouldn't support that at all. The press has not been banned from covering President Trump at all, not even a little bit. They're just having their White House privileges revoked, which is not your constitutional right to cover the president as you see fit. Geographically speaking, what are you going to do next? You want access to his bedroom to see what he drinks and eats? A free press? No, it's not. No one's given you more access than this guy. Here's Kamala Harris, Tim Walz, and the other goofballs. Hate speech, misinformation. What does that mean? The answer is when Democrats and liberal media people talk about hate speech and misinformation, they mean Republican ideas and Trump ideas they don't like. Hat tip, Maze Moore. Check this out.
3: His Twitter account should be suspended. The privilege of using those words in that way should probably be taken from him.
4: There's no guarantee to free speech on misinformation or hate speech, and especially around our democracy.
5: No right given to the people of the United States is absolute, and that includes the right to free speech. We are simply trying to create factually correct information to prevent harm to people.
6: You shouldn't be banned from one platform and not others providing misinformation out there.
7: The First Amendment is not absolute. It does not protect any single thing anyone says. And what this committee has been trying to do for the last year and a half is to chill the federal government from monitoring what is going on social media.
8: There are Americans who are engaged in this kind of propaganda, and whether they should be civilly or even in some cases criminally charged is something that would be a better deterrent.
9: This is a matter of corporate responsibility. Twitter should be held accountable and shut down that site. It is a matter of safety and corporate accountability.
0: Let's please stop with the MUH principles. M-U-H, oh, my principle. This is not about principles. Nobody is making it illegal to cover the president in a negative manner. He just said in his True Social post, I cherish the right to a free press. They get CNN's there every day making up national security threat stories about how the Russians colluded to steal the election with Donald Trump. They made the whole thing up.
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media coverage of what's going on in AI has been ridiculous, too. Folks, there are very real concerns. Folks, I want to just be clear with you because I will give you the truth. There are dangers if we screw this up. But J.B. Pritzker, Cory Booker, Chuck Schumer, and the other tyrannical goofball chucklehead Democrats, they're not saying this because they really believe the AI apocalypse is tomorrow. They're not. Why are they saying it? Because, folks, the AI revolution, whether it's in construction of computing power,

0: economic growth as computing power and artificial intelligence bring us to new highs. They're terrified. And they feel like history is going to now have, if Donald Trump can fix the ongoing Iran crisis, and we all recognize we've got a crisis there, right? If he can fix that, if the Greenland deal works out as planned and is inked, if we reach and he leaves the presidency, just hear me out, with the lowest poverty rate on record, the lowest crime rate on record, the lowest murder rate on record, a border effectively closed after 50, 60 years of people talking about it, and he leaves office with GDP growth at 5, 6, maybe even 7%, we have not seen since Ronald Reagan and the boom, they are terrified that even the chuckleheads at Wikipedia will have to recognize that this guy is probably one of the greatest presidents, if not the greatest president of modern time. They're terrified. That's the only reason they are griping about AI. They don't care about the AI apocalypse at all. Bank it. Cash that check. They don't want to see this. This is what they're afraid of. Again, last week's shows, I covered the fact if AI and alignment issues and they don't do the right thing and just start coordinating in, you know, bot swarms, yeah, we're going to be in trouble. And I'm really glad Donald Trump's in charge and recognizes that. No, a lot of people say no. They don't want that's. There's a lot of that's fine. That's cool. Like that's the thing. That is great that you have an opinion. This may not be for everyone. You may say to yourself, AI in my house with some robot that can do like karate on me. Did you see that video? Like the karate guy. I'm not digging it. Okay. Maybe some people don't want that. I'm cool with that. But let me throw another angle at you. The point is the Democrats, and we'll play a montage for you tomorrow, on the cable news channels and broadcasts talking about AI sucks, we got to get rid of it, pull the plug right now, are only saying that, not because they care about any of this. They're only saying it because they don't want this economy to win under Donald Trump. That is it. Cash that check.
1: Hey, this is Dr. Duncan McCollum, and I have this amazing patient, Lauren, here, and she had a few things to say.
2: Hi, I'm Lauren Spencer, a local realtor, and I've been seeing Duncan for years now. I had a biking accident, and he's been adjusting me since then, and it's been amazing. But lately, I've had trouble with my feet, and I'm an avid walker, avid biker, avid golfer, and my feet were aching all the time, and I tried Duncan's TRT machine, which is an amazing stem cell machine that rejuvenates the cells. And my feet, I've had like three or four sessions with the machine, and my feet are like new. No aches, no pains. It's a miracle. So I really highly recommend Duncan and his chiropractic services, but also that TRT machine. You got to try it.
1: Wow. Thanks, Lauren. That was awesome. So we still have the $49 special. Come on in and see if it works for you. Thank you.
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5: Breaking news this hour from Town Hall. I'm Rich Thomason. President Trump takes the stage this morning at a tumultuous time for the world.
6: President Trump returns to the United Nations General Assembly this week to deliver a message of American leadership and decisive action on the global stage. While globalist institutions and critics express hand-wringing over his administration's foreign policy, President Trump's measures on Iran and elsewhere demonstrate what he calls a commitment to confronting long-standing global threats head-on. On the sidelines of the summit, the president will meet with key foreign allies, including British Prime Minister Andy Burnham, Japanese Prime Minister Sanae Takachi, and leaders from the Gulf Cooperation Council. Bernie Bennett reporting.
5: Some residual delays persist following a construction accident that cut a regional air traffic control communications line in New Jersey's Liberty International Airport.
7: Planes back flying following ground stops at six airports, Newark, LaGuardia, Kennedy, Philadelphia International, Teterboro, and Westchester County. Transportation Secretary Sean Duffy says a backup fiber optic air traffic control cable was cut by construction workers by accident. Duffy taking to his X page, writing, "This incident underscores the need for additional funding to modernize aging infrastructure and prevent disruptions like this in the future." Laura Winters reporting.
5: Hurricane Polo has graduated to Category 5 status in the eastern Pacific off southwestern Mexico. The National Hurricane Center says storm packing maximum sustained winds of 160 miles per hour. Polo's forecast to sharply turn northwest and west-northwest and on

0: That path, it would skirt the Mexican coast for a few days without directly making landfall, but dumping an awful lot of rain. On Wall Street, ahead of this morning's opening bell, the stock futures are mixed. The Dow futures are up 233 points, while the Nasdaq futures are down 14 points. More on these stories, townhall.com.
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0: A new book by the late Princess Diana's brother, Charles Spencer, is making headlines with some troubling allegations regarding King Charles. We get details from correspondent Charles Deledesma.
2: In Swan Song, Diana, My Sister, Charles Spencer alleges that he argued with the then Prince Charles over palace plans for Prince William and Prince Harry, then aged 15 and 12, to walk behind their mother's coffin during the 1997 funeral procession. Spencer says he told Charles that Diana, who was killed in a car crash in Paris at the age of 36, would not have wanted her boys to undergo such an ordeal. He claims the prince went ballistic during the argument and told him, "Rest assured, we'll forget her soon enough." Spencer also accuses Charles of having contempt for his ex-wife and of sounding elated after her death. I'm Charles Deledesma.
0: News and analysis at townhall.com. A federal judge is refusing to block the Trump administration from giving SpaceX more than 700 acres of wildlife refuge part of a land swap in Texas.
3: Meanwhile, environmental groups vowed to continue their legal challenge. The judge declined the plaintiff's request to prevent the parcel exchange, saying they failed to prove it would worsen ecological risks to a region already transformed by billionaire Elon Musk rocket operations. In June, the Fish and Wildlife Service approved the deal with SpaceX, which would surrender 683 acres the company owns in exchange for the federal land in the lower Rio Grande Valley National Wildlife Refuge. John Scott reporting.
0: China's Alibaba has unveiled new plans for its AI model and new chip technologies, including what it claims is China's most powerful AI chip so far. The launch comes as some American AI leaders call for a slowdown in AI development over safety concerns. More on these stories, townhall.com.
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13: Live from Studio C, a dimly lit room deep within the bowels of the Armstrong and Getty Communications compound. And now that it is fall, I've walked in wearing Uggs with a pumpkin spice latte in my hands, because that's my fall look. One of our favorite members of Twitter, her name is, her handle is I'm Just Diane. She's hilarious. We've been following her for years. Anyway, she tweeted out the other day how she saw a college chick in Uggs, shorts, and a tank top with a hot pumpkin spice latte, and it was 100 degrees outside, and she admired how this woman was committed to the bit, committed to the fall bit. I'm wearing Uggs, and I'm going to drink hot coffee. I don't care if it's 100 degrees, and the rest of my clothing indicates summer. But it is fall now, and that is why I'm in Uggs. Welcome to the show. Joe is on a golf trip. He'll be calling in a bit later. We have some good guests lined up and lots of news to get to, and President Trump is going to address the UN General Assembly in just a little bit. Generally, he gives pretty long, pretty powerful speeches at these events about a lot of different topics. I was just reading the New York Times rundown of yesterday at the UN General Assembly, and they said that AI was the talk of the whole event. It's at fever pitch with all the heavyweights there, so there you go. With a couple of wars going on, the hot topic was AI. And I assume Trump's going to say something about that today. And everybody's assuming that he and she are going to talk about it on Thursday and Friday when President Xi is at the White House. This one guy in the New York Times, though, brought up, my son has an Alexa up in his room that he uses for music mostly, but I haven't used Alexa in many, many years. Anybody here got Alexa, Michael?
14: Yeah, I got one at home. I use it occasionally.
13: I don't know if Alexa updates the software like other things do, or is an older Alexa not up to date. I don't know this about Alexa. Anyway, this particular writer said, in my house, a debate rages over whether the new Alexa is learning from us on the sly, in that Alexa seems to know things about them that it shouldn't know, but it would know them if it's listening to their conversations and taking in that information about music choices or, you know, just topics. And everybody has that question, right? What was the thing that happened in my family gathering a couple of weeks ago? We were having a conversation about stuff that grows hair on bald men's heads. And several members of my family all of a sudden were getting ads for hair regrow stuff. And nobody had Googled it or anything like that or searched it. We were just having a conversation at the table. And then, so is your device listening to you? I know lots of people think it is. I don't know. All the companies claim that they're not. Maybe that's something that they should bring up at the UN. Why are our devices listening to us? Didn't they determine that smart TVs are listening to us? Didn't we have that story a while back?
15: I can swear that they are, just based off of, because I have a smart TV in the living room, and you know how when you stream, you get more targeted ads?
13: Sure.
15: You know, the amount, after I had our son Van, the amount of, are you suffering from postpartum depression ads that popped up on my television at all times. And I don't know. I just feel like anytime we talk about stuff in that particular room of the house, I start getting the ads on the various apps and whatnot, mm-hmm. more so than I do throughout the rest of my day.
13: I've always been very skeptical when the companies say they're not listening or watching, because I think if they can, they will, and there's money to be made. But there is that thing where I remember noticing this many, many years ago. If you're thinking of buying a certain kind of car, it seems like you see it all over the place.
15: Yeah.
13: And you don't normally notice it. So there's some sort of thing that happens around that. If something's on your mind, you notice it when maybe you just don't notice it at all. But both can be true. That phenomenon exists, documented, and these devices are listening to us. But if the new Alexa is, like, really listening to all your conversations, I don't dig that at mm-hmm. all. I'll have to look into that and ask my son if he notices that at all. Also the New York Times, again, saying that AI is as a conversation is at fever pitch at the UN and all over New York City, just like it is everywhere, I guess. They have a piece today about whether or not AI is sentient that I want to get into a little bit later. The other stuff, of course, is the wars that we're involved with and China's role in the wars. And also
16: there's a belief that Trump's going to get into the electric car conversation, which brings us to the opening clip of the show. So I want to get that on, and then we can further that conversation about Chinese electric cars, which could be a game changer. So I'm Jack Armstrong. He's Joe Getty on this. It is Tuesday. It's September 22nd, the year 2026. We're Armstrong and Getty, and we approve of this program. It is important, according to the FCC, that we begin the show at, got to wait two more seconds, Mark.
17: In this Chinese factory, incredibly efficient. They turn out a new car every 78 seconds, but not a lot of people. All automated. In every 78 seconds, they turn out a new car, but there's just a few guys holding clipboards.
16: I thought that was a stunning report about the Chinese electric car industry. That's Steve Harrigan of Fox. He was over in China checking out one of their factories. They crank out a car every 78 seconds, and there ain't nobody in the car factory. Now, when we were, I don't know how long it took us to build a Chevy whatever in 1974, when we were really cranking out cars and we were the global leader, but it wasn't that fast, and there were, as we all know, many, many tens of thousands of auto workers with all the major car companies. And it was one of the most important unions in America and controlled so much power and the UAW and all that sort of stuff. And they still control a lot of power. China is cranking out cars one every just barely more than a minute with no human beings in the factory. Holy crap. What does that do to what used to be, you know, a cup of coffee ago, an incredibly labor intensive, job heavy industry? If that's just going to go away and there's no longer employees involved with that at all, that would be devastating. It'd certainly be devastating to Detroit or Dearborn or any of those towns where they're building cars. And I know they've gotten more automated over the years from the old days, but nobody in the entire factory to crank out a car every 78 seconds? I thought that was unbelievable. So we've talked about this a lot. There are reviews of these Chinese electric cars that say they're really great and they're incredibly cheap. And we're not letting them currently into the United States because it would really undercut, well, all of our electric car makers, all of our electric car makers. Do we have more than Tesla? Where's Rivian made? I don't know where any of these cars are made. But if we get high quality electric cars at a really cheap price in the United States, it's going to really upend our market. And this, so that's why not why we're allowing them in. There's some talk that Trump's going to announce with President Xi that we allow them in, but they have to be made here. Will they be made here in a United States factory with hundreds or thousands of workers when China could make them one every 78 seconds without any employees? Would they still be as cheap? I don't think the math works on that, that they could continue to be as cheap if you didn't have any employees working on them. I also don't know if we have an appetite for electric cars. I don't care if they are cheap and good. I'm not sure people are going to buy them. I guess we'll find out. But there's been no indication over the last however many years that very many people want an electric car at all. But I look forward to seeing what the conversation they have around that, or maybe what Trump even says about it today, tipping his hand somewhat on how he feels about that whole thing. Another story that I look forward to following up on that continues to get a lot of attention is that woman that wrote the 1619 Project that started that whole conversation and got the books into your kids' schools so that your kids can learn that we're an evil country that really is founded on racism. Anyway, that fraud, if you've been following the story, she sent her kid to a really crappy school to try to make some sort of point about crappy schools. Anyway, now her kid's really mad at her. Well, there's more information out on that story that's really interesting about the school, about its funding, about how bad it is, about all angles of it. So I look forward to talking about that, too. Again, Trump speaking at the UN today. We will have highlights of that on all the topics. Obviously, he's going to have to touch on the war with Iran and how heavy is he going to come down on Ukraine and the Ukraine-Russia war, all that stuff. So we got a lot on the way. I hope you can stay here. Don't touch that dial, as they say. The football season is heating up, and DraftKings is now live in all 50 states.
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23: 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Okay, thanks, folks.
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1: Anybody here have braces as a kid?
2: Yep.
1: Oh, you did?
2: Mm-hmm.
1: Let me see you smile, Mike. I don't know if I've ever seen you smile. Oh, you got straight teeth. And you did too, Katie. I have had naturally straight teeth. My dentist, who called me John for some reason, and always weirded me out as a kid.
2: Why? Just...
1: He'd say, hey, John, always.
2: Weird.
1: And,
2: okay.
1: And my name is Jack, and it was on the paperwork, and my mom referred to me as Jack, but he just called me John. Anyway, he said, John, I'd give $1 million for your teeth. Anybody would, because my teeth were so straight and perfect. And I've never had a cavity in my life either. But wow. My son, youngest son, his teeth were, I mean, he had summer teeth. Some are pointing that way, some are pointing that way. He did. Okay. Now they're perfect. They're nice and straight. He's got braces on. But he entered the band period where you have the rubber bands on them. He hadn't gotten into that yet, and he's not digging that part.
2: Yeah, that was not, I remember not being a fan of that period of time.
1: Yeah, I didn't know anything about it till yesterday, but so he's got you've got a big bag of them and you have to change them constantly, like every time you eat or you take them off. I didn't know anything about that.
3: Yeah, back in the day they had headgear that people would wear.
1: Oh, right.
2: I remember that, yeah.
1: So that doesn't exist anymore?
3: I haven't seen that in years.
1: Uh-huh.
2: The rubber bands, I think that's for your bite, right? Okay.
1: Yes, because your top teeth are supposed to be over the top of your bottom teeth, just a little bit, like mine are, because I have $1 million teeth. I, John, have $1 million teeth.
2: Mm.
1: They're not supposed to match up perfectly. They're supposed to overbite just a little bit, and that's what the bands are for.
2: I don't remember why this happened, but I remember one time, I think I was like trying to get something out of the back of my teeth, and the rubber band snapped in my mouth. That was not a good time.
1: I wonder when they started doing braces for humans, and I'll bet the early ones back in whenever it was were really painful. The idea of we're just going to put so much pressure on your teeth that it causes them to move and stay there is really pretty crazy idea. But, you know, almost everybody does it. I read the stats about this when I first signed up for it because it's expensive, as every parent knows. Something like 2/3 of people who get braces, it's cosmetic. It's it's not a necessity. It's just a, you want your kid to have perfect teeth, which I didn't. I don't care about that, for me or them, but his teeth were really a mess. I mean, a couple of unfortunate things. So it was necessary. Insurance still doesn't cover it. Still
2: of course
1: incredibly
2: not.
1: Expensive.
2: Do you want the heebie jeebies really quick?
1: Sure.
2: When I had a what's called an impacted cuspid, so I had a tooth that was like behind my front row of teeth. So they put the braces on to create a gap there.
1: Yeah.
2: And then they had to attach a chain to the tooth, and every week I'd go in and they'd turn this key to like to bring the tooth down.
1: Wow.
2: Oh, it was oh my God.
1: How old were you when they were putting a key in your head and turning it?
2: I was 12 or 13, and it was just every week we had to take this half-hour drive to my orthodontist's office so I could sit down and he could put this key. It was like I looked like an old toy. Just.
1: But as a grown-up woman with a fabulous smile, are you happy that happened?
2: Oh, yeah, without a doubt.
1: Okay.
2: Absolutely.
1: Let's get some headlines with Katie Green. What is everybody reporting?
2: Oh, all the alphabet networks talking about Trump to sign this agreement. This is, this first one's ABC News. Trump to sign agreement with leaders of Greenland and Denmark at the United Nations.
1: Yeah, we haven't talked about that. We don't own Greenland like he originally proposed, but we get to have, we're going to have two military bases there.
2: Yeah. NBC, Trump to address the UN General Assembly as Iran war rumbles on. And CNN, Iran to attend the UN Assembly in New York, even as peace with the United States remains elusive.
1: Yeah, Trump speaking and not that long, and we'll have some highlights a little bit later.
2: From the Washington Post, drug cartels are making alarming drone advances.
1: I'm sure they are.
2: Well, they're attributing this to fighters are returning from the Russia-Ukraine war and utilizing their skills and their drone knowledge from that with the drug cartels now.
1: And what are the drug cartels using them for?
2: To transport.
1: Oh, okay. Mm-hmm. Yeah, obviously. You can fly the drugs across the border or from county to county or whatever. Yeah, okay.
2: This one from the New York Times. Many Democrats are avoiding Kamala Harris. Abdul El-Sayed is welcoming her.
1: Hmm. Good luck with that.
2: You mentioned this yesterday, Jack, I think. Wall Street Journal, ahead of a possible presidential bid, J.B. Pritzker says he is taking weight loss drugs.
1: Well, it's good that he had, I don't know, denying it would have been ridiculous because he was a giant man and yes. Now he is skinny. So unless you're dying of a dread disease, that doesn't just happen. You have a GLP-1 story, don't you? Where did I hear that?
2: Yes, there's one in our, there's a news report.
1: Causes blindness?
2: Vision loss, yeah.
1: Yeah, I need to look into that.
2: USA Today. More Gen Zers are living with their parents, and it's impacting their sex lives.
1: Oh, what? Living with your mom and dad? How's that impacting your sex life? I don't understand. Oh, my God. Well, they weren't having sex anyway, according to all studies. So.
2: Yeah.
1: That's just your excuse. I'd have a girlfriend if I didn't live with my mom and dad.
2: That's exactly the angle this article takes. From the New York Post. This is just one hell of a headline. $167 million Powerball winner arrested for the fifth time after hitting the jackpot for public intoxication in a Walmart parking lot.
1: Wow. He won how much?
2: $167 million.
1: Wow. And yeah. And what you've decided, we all dream of what we would do if we won the lottery, and his is get drunk in a Walmart parking lot, apparently.
2: I'm going to go get blasted at Walmart. Living the dream.
1: No kidding. Oh, aim higher, friend.
2: I know, dude. Study finds, similar to humans, AI judges people by their facial expressions.
1: Huh. How? My AI ain't looking at me, I don't think. Anyway, we got to get to your joke.
2: And finally, the Babylon Bee. Data center disguises itself as an abortion clinic to win support from liberals.
1: Yeah, I like that one. That's rough, but that's pretty good. On that topic of Gen Z not having sex because they live with their mom and dad, I had a conversation with somebody the other day whose kid still living with them in their mid-20s and really unhappy with mom and dad's rules at the house. And that's a good topic. Because if you don't like the rules, maybe you ought to get your own place. But more on the way.
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9: With SRN News, I'm Rich Thomason in Washington. The Iran war is expected to be one of the topics President Trump touches on when he addresses the UN General Assembly this morning. Ahead of the speech, he sat down with New York City's mayor at Gracie Mansion. Several media organizations say they will fight to get back into the White House. They filed a lawsuit. They've been banned by President Trump for reporting what the president calls fake news. Vice President Vance calls it propaganda. Technicians have repaired fiber communications lines that were severed by a construction crew at a key Northeast Regional Air Traffic Control Center. Major airports in the New York area are back in business today after hundreds of flight cancellations, although residual delays do remain. The opening bell sounding on Wall Street, stocks starting off the day mixed with the Dow sharply higher. More details, SRNnews.com.
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11: 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I've been studying healthy bodies for 35 years, and what I've got to tell you may shock and surprise you, but if you listen up, it may change your life. While many topically applied vitamins have skin health benefits, none can come close to the wide-ranging anti-aging effects provided by the retinoids, commonly called vitamin A, that is available in three major forms. The most common and the most stable form is known as retinyl palmitate, and while it's readily available in creams and lotions, it doesn't do very much for your skin. The second form of vitamin A is retinol. It's more active, and in fact, if you use a high enough concentration, say 5 to 10%, you can get a nice exfoliating vitamin A skin peel. However, retinol is quite unstable, and for this reason, you're only going to find these kinds of concentrations in a medical or skin professional setting. The third type is the most important. Chemists call it retinoic acid. It's known as active vitamin A because in the skin, it's the form that's doing the work. 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Retinoic acid-containing products do require a doctor's prescription, and they've been known to cause reactions. If you've tried to use retinoic acid and ended up with a rash, try using or upping your daily dose of essential fatty acids. Low levels of omega-3 and 6 essential fats can make skin sensitive, and in deficiency states, irritations are much more likely to occur. 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
1: They're not going to happen in that school. I can go to that school and say there's a problem, and it gets fixed immediately.
2: Man, schooling is a topic. It's having a moment, I think, as Joe and I have talked about, where more and more people are coming to the awareness that our school system is broken. Really, K through graduate degree, but we're going to be focusing here on K through 12. Our public school system is an absolute disaster, especially when you consider how much money we spend on it. And I think everybody's starting to figure that out. And this might have been a really good blow for that, in that one of the most famous woke people, I mean, really one of the godmothers of woke, Nicole Hannah Jones, who was writing the 1619 Project for the New York Times Magazine back in the day, and later became a book. She was, you know, making the argument that the United States was founded on slavery, and that's the only reason we even had our country, and all just a whole bunch of false crap that all kinds of different people have pointed out is BS. But she became a hero. And as you may have heard, she sent publicly, she made a big deal out of this back in several years ago when her daughter was young, to a crappy school, her crappy local school, on purpose. I will read this right now. "Choosing a school for my daughter in a segregated city," was the piece that she wrote, I guess 12 years ago, because her daughter's now 16. In it, she explained why she was sending her black 4-year-old daughter to a bad public school when she could have sent her to a good one or even a private school. Now she's telling a different story about how that choice played out. Let me just read a little bit about this. Her theory was, and this is where it gets a little complicated in our modern polarized world, where you have to hate everything the bad people do and love everything the good people do. And a lot of conservatives or non-woke people are pointing out Nicole Hannah Jones coming forward and saying this experiment didn't work is a good thing, and praising her for calling out her own mistake and how this didn't do any good. Her theory was she, as a high-profile, middle-upper-class parent, was going to send her kid to this school. She was going to be very involved, and she was going to try to make the school better. And she failed at that. 10 years later, the results are in, writes the Free Press, and the skeptics have run the table. By Hannah Jones' own account, her presence didn't lift up this Brooklyn school. The school dragged her down, her daughter, and barely seemed to notice she was there. Let me read this part. When her daughter was in third grade, Hannah Jones decided to visit her school at lunchtime and found that the kids were sitting there with no lunch and no adult supervision. Other kids were running wild, chasing, hitting, and pushing each other, while the teachers, aides, and cafeteria workers stood by looking bored. At a private school, this would be an emergency that led to immediate firings. At a dysfunctional public school, it's just another day. Hannah Jones was left trying to lobby an absentee principal who regularly wouldn't engage with her or wasn't in the building at all. One of the third grade teachers was absent most of the time, and the substitute teacher either wasn't teaching anything or wasn't there at all. On another occasion, Hannah Jones discovered that her daughter's math homework wasn't being graded. So she had assumed that her daughter was good at math when, in fact, she was failing math. I've kind of had this experience before. Her writing assignments, meanwhile, were rife with uncorrected punctuation, capitalization, and grammar errors. By middle school, her daughter was receiving no homework whatsoever and was upset about it. Think about how tragic that is. She wanted homework, but her public school teachers were too incompetent to give her any. There are a lot of public schools like this. If not as bad as that, bad enough, as we've talked about endlessly. The national report card that came out, the most recent one, we're doing horribly in reading, comprehension, math proficiency, all that sort of stuff. And it's true in rich, poor, just blue, red, all different kinds of places. It is true. And it's Joe blames it mostly on the teachers' unions. I think that's a good place to start. It's a bureaucracy that has been become about getting government funding and then adding in layers of middle management. There are now so many more administrator people, office people per child than there used to be, and all that sort of stuff. And it's just a mess. But anyway, this is what I really wanted to get on. This guy, I want to give him credit. This is from the Manhattan Institute. This reporter went to that very area and the very schools we're talking about and lays out the funding and the reality of the situation. Listen to this.
3: Behind me is the public school where the founder of the 1619 Project, one of the main advocates of DEI and equity and affirmative action, sent her daughter to prove that it was indeed funding and racism the problem of American public schools, and learned the hard way that it was not. Daniel Hill Williams Elementary is over 80% Black and Hispanic, and less than a quarter of the children are proficient in math or reading by the end of their time there. It sits right next to one of the main public housing projects in New York City. Is this school underfunded, you might say? Well, is $52,000 per student per year underfunded to you? Is a teacher's salary average of over $100,000 a year for 9 months of work underfunded? And is a teacher-to-student ratio of 9-to-1 too high? Just half a mile away in Dumbo from Public School 307 is Community Roots Charter, another charter school that is in front of a public housing project as well, but instead of only one quarter of the students being proficient in math and reading, over 80% of them are proficient. And the school spends less than half of what PS 307 does, $26,000 rather than $52,000, which is evidence that the problem of American public education is not a funding problem, it's not a staffing problem. It's an incentives problem, something that school choice through competition solves.
2: How about some of those stats? If you have $50,000+ per year per student to educate a kid, how can you possibly not craft a system where that kid gets a good education? That's crazy. How much money is being wasted on all kinds of just useless things to not end up with a good result? I mean, it's just horrifying. And then there are all kinds of examples, as you pointed out there. Then you can find another school blocks away or a few miles away anywhere in the country from a failing school where for the same amount of money or often much less. A lot of your private schools, I know about this, a lot of your private schools are educating kids with significantly less money per pupil per year. The funding is just different, obviously, because they're not getting the public money in the same way. But they're doing it just because people care. You got a whole bunch of people that really care, and you can fire people and you can discipline kids. That's one of the big differences. At a private school, you can discipline kids and you can fire teachers. Let me read more from this Free Press piece about this. One of the lessons is that the teachers unions, evil, evil, evil teachers unions, evil, evil, evil. Why do people not understand that? The teachers unions, by making bad teachers unfireable, are the primary obstacle to improving schools. Consider who the villains in Nicole Hannah Smith's daughter story are. They are the teachers who did not assign homework, the teachers who didn't show up to class, and the teachers who often rewarded the problem students for doing the littlest things right. Meanwhile, the students who always did what they were supposed to do went unrecognized. I think we've all lived in that situation. The teachers who stopped calling on her in class, the staff who sat idly as kids tore each other apart in the cafeteria, the absentee principal who couldn't be bothered to respond to emails. All these people are protected by the union, unfireable except for the gravest of offenses. As the Free Press writes here, yet it is Democrats who generally consider themselves to be on the side of the kids at school, like this little girl, who doggedly protect and take money from the teachers' unions. This is just like the other issues I've been talking about. The waste in homeless spending, for instance, that I've been saying for a while now. Why isn't it the lefties, the woke, the liberals that care about this fraud? You're the ones that think homelessness is the evil capitalism and everything like that, and we need to have all these government programs. So when it turns out the money's being stolen for whatever fraud situation we're talking about in Los Angeles or Minnesota or wherever, it's always conservatives that have to point it out and do something about it, and not liberals. I don't get it. Same here. Democrats are the ones that love public schools and care so much about the lack of good schooling in bad neighborhoods. Why aren't you the ones that want to fire the bad teachers and get rid of the principals that don't show up and all that sort of stuff? Why is it conservatives I still don't quite understand that, because you have to admit that you're failing? God, that seems like an odd impulse. A little story before we take a break. And this wasn't I don't think this was a low-income school. It would have been lower middle class. It was in North Carolina when Joe and I were working. Sure, Gladys, play the harp for me, would you? Thank you, Gladys. So when Joe and I were working in North Carolina, and I had a girlfriend, a girl I was dating, briefly, who was a teacher at a school, and she wanted Joe and I to come speak to her classroom. And we went and got there early and sat there and watched part of the class before we were going to speak. And that school, I had never seen anything like it in my life. My only experience, I didn't have kids. Joe had kids. I don't know if they were in school yet. No, they weren't in school yet. But the only experience I had school was my schooling. So I thought all schooling was like that. You walk into a classroom, you sit down at your desk, you're quiet the entire hour unless you raise your hand to answer a question, all that sort of stuff. I thought that's the way all schools were, naively. I went to this classroom, Joe and I did, to observe before we spoke, and it was just, well, it was like the description there out of New York, that Free Press reporter reporting what Nicole Hannah-Jones saw in her third grade class for her kid. It was just mayhem. It was just mayhem. It was just kids running around, knocking stuff over, yelling, screaming, fighting, and the teacher saying over and over, hey, quiet down. Now we need to pay attention. Hey, stop doing that. And just as if she wasn't there. I mean, the kid's just completely ignoring her existence. And I sat there with my mouth open. And now some of you are listening and saying, yeah, that's what schools are. Okay, maybe it is some places. I had never seen that before in my life. And since then, I've come to realize that lots of schools are that way, including, and sometimes some middle, upper class neighborhoods with public schools. I've heard stories of plenty of classes where the kids just say no to the teacher. I need you to quiet down. No. And they go back to their phone, or they don't do their homework or whatever. And the teachers just have given up, and you can't get fired. Or I don't know what the spiral is that has caused it to get this way, even in decent schools. But there's no discipline. There's no expectation from the teacher. There's no expectation of results. They lower the graduation standards, so more kids graduate high school. Then you use that as a metric of how well you're doing, even though they can't read or do math. I mean, it's just, it's horrible top to bottom. It's just a complete disaster. So I agree with the people that are praising Nicole Hannah-Jones for coming out and admitting that it's not an easy fix, and it's not just racism or something like that that is causing these schools to be as bad as they are. We've got all kinds of structural problems. I don't know at what point you could break the teachers' unions. You don't need to get rid of them. Well, I'd like to get rid of the public unions, but you don't have to necessarily get rid of the teachers' unions, but you got to get rid of this whole idea of no teacher can ever be fired, or the endless mantra of it's funding. If a school is not good, it's because you don't have enough money for the kids, period, which is just flat a lie. There are all kinds of examples all over the country of how we're spending more per pupil per year now than we ever have, even adjusted for inflation, and getting less. It's so frustrating. 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
1: Well, speaking over the weekend of the annual Nebraska Steak Fry, Louisiana Senator John Kennedy said, quote, "I love Nebraska better than sex." Said Nebraskans, "You must be doing it wrong."
2: I got a bunch of texts, as you would imagine, about the previous segment. It's the story of the Nicole Hannah Jones, a woman behind the 1619 Project, realizing her local public school is beyond help. And it wasn't just racism or something like that causing it, that there's all kinds of systemic problems. We got a bunch of texts on this. Aren't teachers' unions a reflection of the teachers since they vote for their union leaders? Can't teachers be the changer in this? Or is it not about the kids, it's all about the teachers? Yeah, I don't know if you have many options when you're voting for leaders that would be any better. I would guess it's different flavors of the same thing. Anyway, wanted to get this one on. I've been teaching since 1999. It's not the teachers. We have zero power and are not supported when attempting to enforce rules and policies. There are lazy teachers, but most are good people with no power. Look into restorative justice to get an idea. Maybe you haven't heard us talk about restorative justice over the years. I've talked about it a lot. I was on the wrong end of that many times, especially when my oldest was young. Horrible policy. I had a number of conversations with teachers who were, as you just said, powerless to do anything about disruptive kids who, once they figure out they can do absolutely anything and get away with it, become more and more disruptive, as, you know, anybody who's ever raised kids knows. Yeah, I understand. I'd say 95% of the public school teachers that I have

0: just based on my observation, the biggest problem is having any sort of discipline in the classroom where everybody sits there quietly and pays attention to the teacher, and you have to, or you get sent to the principal's office. And that world does not exist really anymore. Based on observations I've seen and plenty of stories I've seen from kids, from good kids who are just sitting there wanting to pay attention, you know, getting phones out of the schools this year was helpful, which has happened a lot of places across the country. Couple more texts I wanted to get to that didn't have anything to do with that. Katie was telling us about this weird tooth contraption she had. My kid has braces, and we had to go to the orthodontist yesterday.
1: A tooth contraption.
0: Where you had to turn a key?
1: Yeah.
0: To move your tooth somehow? Anyway, a parent texted, I had to turn the key on my son's impacted tooth to bring it down every single night. I would wait till he went to sleep and then go in and turn it while he was asleep. But one time we had to do during the day because I forgot, and it was excruciating for him. Imagine as a parent to every day having to, time for me to hold you down and turn the key and try to pull a tooth out of your gums.
1: No thanks.
0: Oh, my God.
1: Wow, that must have... Oh.
0: I'm having flashbacks. Yeah, I'm glad I don't have to do that. We got a lot more on the way. If you miss a segment, get the podcast Armstrong and Getty on demand. You should subscribe. You'll never miss anything.
2: Armstrong and Getty.
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6: Breaking news this hour from Town Hall. I'm Rich Thomason. In New York City,
7: President Trump scheduled to address the UN General Assembly this morning. He is also expected to meet with Ukrainian President Zelensky to discuss an end to the war with Russia.
6: Correspondent Laura Winters, head of this morning's speech, the president sat down with New York City's mayor.
8: After an hour-long chat with President Trump, Mayor Zoran Mamdani acknowledged their political and policy differences, but said,
9: I appreciate the conversation the president and I have had on the subject of how we can make it easier to afford life in this great city that we call our home.
8: And of the Democratic Socialist mayor, President Trump offered these comments.
10: You have to understand, I want what's good for New York. I want what's good for the country. I want him to be a great mayor, and he's certainly got potential.
8: I'm Ben Thomas.
6: Left on the outside looking in, several media organizations say they will fight to get back into the White House. BBC Sarah Smith.
11: The three media outlets denied access to the White House have launched a legal challenge asserting that President Trump's ban violates the constitutionally protected right to freedom of the press. While the White House has just launched a new YouTube channel called Trump TV, which is showing past speeches and videos of the president described as the must-see highlights of the Trump administration.
6: And Vice President Vance insists the president is not banning media from the White House.
12: What he's doing is saying, we're not going to give you special access to the White House if you engage in what is effectively propaganda.
6: Technicians have fixed fiber communications lines. They'd been severed accidentally by a construction crew in the Key Northeast Regional Air Traffic Control Center. Major airports in the New York area are back in business this morning after hundreds of flight cancellations impacted travel all across the Northeast, though some residual delays do remain. Watching Wall Street, the Dow is up about 21 points. The NASDAQ Composite Index trading 97 points higher. Townhall.com.
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0: 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So again, what would you do with an hour? 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What would...
1: An exchange of gunfire has left a police officer and a gunman wounded near a synagogue east of Toronto, Canada, in Bellevue, Ontario.
2: Police say officers encountered the man around 7:10 p.m. Sunday evening as members of the Jewish community gathered to mark Yom Kippur.
3: Whoever the assailant was needs to be charged.
2: Here's reaction from Premier Doug Ford.
3: I find it disgusting someone would go into synagogue or potentially go into synagogue on Yom Kippur or any day or any place of worship. It's disgusting.
2: Ontario's Special Investigations Unit says the officer is in critical but stable condition while the man remains in life-threatening condition. Belleville police said they would not provide further information while the investigation was underway. Audio courtesy CTV. I'm Jennifer King.
1: All signs point toward a record-breaking El Nino this year. 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Dozen states and Hollywood writers challenging Paramount's buyout of Warner Brothers Discovery have agreed to settle their lawsuits.
4: Monday's announcement effectively paves the way for the $81 billion mega merger to proceed. The deal will bring together two of Hollywood's oldest studios, key TV networks like CBS and CNN, and streaming platforms HBO Max and Paramount Plus. The agreements call for Paramount to increase domestic production and establish monitoring of editorial independence of the company's news operations. Bob Agner reporting.
1: Hurricane Polo has grown into a Cat 5 storm in the Pacific. It's forecast to bring heavy rains to southwestern Mexico, but it is expected to remain offshore. At last word, the storm was packing maximum sustained winds of 160 miles per hour. Polo on its current path would skirt the Mexican coast for a few days without actually making landfall. More on these stories, townhall.com.
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8: The common denominator among people that win with money is they budget. 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
17: Donald Trump addressing the UN General Assembly today. We'll have highlights of that. He's expected to talk about a couple of the wars. He's going to tout how good our economy is to the world. And then he's going to talk about AI, and I definitely want to hear what he's going to say to that crowd about that. Speaking of being president, we're going to have a new president in 2028, which seems like a long way away. But according to my favorite pundits, a lot of the people who are going to run, or at least some of them, are going to be announcing here in November and or December. So we're really just weeks away from some people officially running for president. And one of those someones might be Gavin Newsom. the governor of California and one of the journalists who's been following the most closely over the years is Katie Grimes, editor-in-chief of the California Globe, longtime investigative journalist covering the California state capitol. Katie Grimes, welcome back to the Armstrong and Getty Show.
7: Hi, Jack. Thank you.
17: How long have you been following Governor? Governor Newsom, were you following him back when he was mayor of San Francisco?
7: Yes, I was.
17: You would definitely would
7: been
17: be
7: a long haul.
17: Yeah, you would definitely be one of the reporters in the country who probably, you know, knows his story as well as anyone, right?
7: Yeah, it's been kind of nonstop just because obviously his ambitions were evident very early on. And remember, after mayor of San Francisco, he tried to run for governor against Jerry Brown, and that was kind of quickly kiboshed. So he served as lieutenant governor for 8 years and complaining about he had nothing to do.
17: Wow. I'd completely forgotten he was lieutenant governor. So he spent eight years doing whatever a lieutenant governor does, which is nothing, but hanging around the Capitol, and then another 8 years as governor. So 16 years of doing that. Before we get into a couple of specifics and some things he's doing to set himself up to run, I assume, what do you think, to be as fair as you can, because I know you're not particularly a fan of Gavin Newsom, to be completely fair, what are his strengths in terms of running for president?
7: I have a challenging time with him just because I have covered him so long. Some people say he's quick on his feet. I actually disagree because I think if you ever listen to something that he says, he's all over the place. What I will say, though, is he's never at a loss for words. Mm. And so regardless of what he's asked and who is doing the asking, he always seems to have an answer, even if it's weird.
17: That seems to work because Trump does that a lot, too. So as long as you have some sort of answer, you seem to get away with being, quote, quick on your feet. It's if you just stand there and say, well, I don't know, that you're considered not quick on your feet, I guess. But okay. So I was going to try to go positives, but already we're going into into negatives.
7: Yeah, sorry.
17: He's got such weird body movement hand gestures. I don't know what that is. He's got it's kind of a combination of effeminate and robot-like, the way he moves his body. I don't know if that's going to be a problem running for president or not, but I find it off-putting.
7: I do, too. It is so strange. It's like somebody had to tell him that you need to move in public. You can't just stand there, you know, static. And so he does the weirdest things. I mean, I talk with my hands. I'm sitting here at my desk right now, and I'm making all these hand gestures, but they're not weird, jerky measures like he does, or the weird little fists that he makes, and he rolls them up into a ball like he's doing some odd dance. It's so bizarre.
17: Yeah, I don't know if he's got coaches that are going to try to coach that out of him or what. So any other – quick on his feet. Does he have any what record can he run on, or what is he going to try to claim? And we're going to get to the negatives, and I think that'll be easier.
7: I think obviously he's going to claim longevity in politics. He understands the system. Mm. He's been an executive of a major city. He's been an executive of California. I mean, I think, you cannot deny what he has been elected to. And so I think those will be his strong suits. But then as soon as somebody drills down and goes, well, yeah, when you were mayor of San Francisco, things weren't so hot. And oh, by the way, California is quickly devolving into an S-hole state.
17: Yeah. Well, it's easy to start leaping to the what would a Republican candidate say about him, but that's not where the real bullets are going to come from. I shouldn't use that term in our current climate of political violence. That's not where I was going to say arrows. Well, nobody's going to shoot anybody with an arrow. The verbal arrows are going to be coming from other Democrats. I mean, if Kamala runs or Shapiro or whoever's running Rahm Emanuel are going to really come after Gavin Newsom. And what are his weak points?
7: I think the California economy. I mean, you'll notice that he's always out there saying we're the fourth or fifth largest economy in the world, but we also have, you know, a third of the nation's welfare recipients living in California. We have the largest homeless population. We've got, you know, cities really devolving into third world countries. And it's, you know, yes, Jerry Brown started it, but Gavin Newsom, it accelerated under Gavin Newsom. So I think that I really think other candidates are going to say, does the rest of the country want to become California? No, thank you.
17: God, I really don't see how he parries that. If you ran an ad against Gavin Newsom, and I've been saying this for years, all I'd have to do is drive around Sacramento or Los Angeles or pick lots of different places, and where it's just tent after tent after sleeping bag after loose dog after garbage of street people just with your phone out the window and that video and say, this is Gavin Newsom's California. What's up with that? I mean, that's all you'd need to say.
7: I agree. And now that we're having the unbelievable explosion of you know, government-funded fraud that's being, you know, uncovered, not just Nick Shirley, but now we've got a lot of people focusing on our state, I think that's going to get hung around his neck also, because it was all funding through California. Even if it came from the feds, it still was filtered through the state. And that sets Republicans and Democrats and independents on edge, because that's our tax money that is going to these fraudsters.
17: So as all candidates do when they're about to run for the big office, they try to inoculate themselves against some of their negatives before, you know, early in the campaign or before they even get the campaign going. I think that was the point of that piece coming out about the time he had an affair with his best friend's wife. You know, got that out early. Everybody talked about it. And now he can just say, well, that's old news, that sort of thing. He seems to be doing that now with some of his COVID decisions. Tell us about that.
7: Yeah, this was amazing. So when he was standing in the Bitterroot River with Jake Tapper in his street clothes pretending they were fly fishing.
17: I wonder if he was wearing wingtips under the water.
7: Probably. At least Italian loafers.
17: Right.
7: He was talking about how he does have regrets over some of his decisions during the COVID lockdowns. And again, this is another thing. I'm sorry. I documented it very, very well, what life was like in California. You did as well. Life in California during the COVID flu was horrible, and it was entirely because of Gavin Newsom's decision making, whether we were locked down for 3 years, the schools closed, and what it did to our children. You know, on and on and on. The tyranny and the authoritarianism that took place in this state was stunning, you know, from filling skate parks in with sand and arresting paddleboarders who were out for a lonely, you know, surf. I mean, you name it. I mean, people, what happened in California under Gavin Newsom during that period of time shows his authoritarian tendencies, or I'll say proclivities, and did not give a hoot about the misery of the people in the state.
17: Oh my gosh, you reminding me of that. I remember what the videos looked like. That filling skateboard parks in with sand.
7: Yes.
17: Hurts my heart so much. And that's like something out of the Cultural Revolution in China. I mean, that's insane, which is more or less what Gavin said a week or so ago about arresting that paddleboarder when you had the cops waiting on the beach to arrest that one guy alone out in the ocean paddleboarding. That's one of the craziest things I've ever seen in my life. And something Gavin tries to pull off, and it seems to work, at least with the friendly media, is where he acts like these things happened to him.
7: Yeah, exactly.
17: Like he wasn't in charge at the time.
7: Yeah, exactly. Like he was being told, you have to do this, which, no, obvious. It became obvious within a couple weeks that these were his decisions, and he has to own it. Yes, the mainstream media, the legacy media is going to give him a pass if he is the nominee. If he's not the nominee, then it'll be interesting to see if anybody drills down on him a little bit.
17: Do you think that fly fishing thing with Jake Tapper worked for him or not?
7: No, I think it was an epic fail.
17: Because?
7: Because I don't care what Gavin Newsom tries to do to pretend he's just one of the regular guys. It doesn't fit. And as I said, you know, standing in a river fly fishing and then having your hair and makeup people just a few feet away and somebody filming the whole thing. I'm sorry. It's not even a good political ad. It was really stupid, and it's kind of embarrassing, actually. It made too many people cringe.
17: Do you think he's comfortable in his own skin? Because I think about this. I think it was Chris Matthews, MSNBC, back in the day, used to say, the person who wins is almost always the person that's more comfortable than their own skin. And if you look back over elections, it's true time after time after time. The person that seems like that's who they are, George W. Bush, versus the person that's kind of trying to be somebody different all the time, Al Gore. And there's example after example. The person yeah. that's more genuine seems to win because you feel it. And I feel like Gavin Newsom comes off as inauthentic. I feel like Barack Obama or Bill Clinton, they could do things and it seemed real. I'm picking Democrats just so it's not yeah. a partisan thing. Trump, for
7: right.
17: all of his weirdness, is comfortable being him. There's no doubt about it.
7: Correct. And I was actually going to use Bill Clinton as a great example because whether he was campaigning or in office, he always seemed very comfortable in his own skin. And that is something lacking in Gavin Newsom. And again, going back to his days as mayor, it seems like every decision he made was how's this going to make me look? How's this going to play out for my future political ambitions? And he's still doing that today.
17: I guess maybe we skipped over the biggest topic. Do you think he's going to run or not?
7: I do. I think, yeah, absolutely he's going to run. And I think that pretending he'll step aside for Kamala Harris is, you know, just to look good in front of the media, like he's some sort of contrite politician, which we know he's not. I don't think she'll run. I think he will.
17: Okay, I want to ask you a few things about that, and also Gavin Newsom jumping into the AI battle on Friday the way he did. If you can stick around, we'll talk to you more next segment. 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
15: 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We're there to help our neighbors, and that's who we serve. And that's our whole existence. If we can help our neighbors, then we have no business being in business. We're located in Watsonville, Salinas, Marina, and Gilroy. We're open 7 days a week, Monday through Friday, 8 to 7, Saturday and Sunday, 8 to 6.
18: 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I've been studying healthy bodies for 35 years, and what I've got to tell you may shock and surprise you, but if you listen up, it may change your life. The ocean surface is coated with cells and living things. We call that stuff plankton. It comes in three varieties, animal, bacterial, and plant. Plant plankton are composed of ancient microscopic entities called algae. In addition to being among the most abundant substances on Earth, seaweeds are among the planet's most nutritionally dense edibles. And because these seaweed or plant plankton have to access and metabolize, and in essence work in and with ultraviolet radiation, they are packed with sunlight processing and protection chemicals like pigments and antioxidants. Their ability to store solar energy makes them an ideal nutriment source for the animals that subsist on them. And there's not a single ocean critter whose health does not depend in some way on the ability of plankton to utilize, store, and make available sunshine energy. These living entities, plankton, are chock full of every single essential nutrient an animal needs, whether that animal is an octopus, a bear, or a human being, including amino acids, all the vitamins, essential fatty acids, and absorbable plant minerals. This makes plankton and algae the ultimate superfood. If you want to take advantage of algae's nutrient density, you can find it in health food stores and on the internet in the form of nutritional supplements, powders, and liquids. You can also find various dried seaweeds in an Asian market. Try adding some to salads for a nutrient-dense crunch to improve their flavor and nutritional value. 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
1: You have no idea how amazing the Chinese are at building quality, inexpensive electric cars. It is stunning. We're going to get to that a little bit later. They crank out one every 78 seconds in one of their plants with no humans there. That's troubling. So stick around for that. We've been talking with Katie Grimes. Got a few more. Katie Grimes. We have a few more minutes with her. She's the editor-in-chief of the California Globe and maybe the reporter that knows Gavin Newsom, soon-to-be presidential candidate, best in the whole country. You do think he's going to run despite what he said the other day about if Kamala runs, I won't run? What was that all about then?
2: Yes, I do think he's going to run, and I think that was all about him trying to look like he's not trying to mow down the woman of color who's already run for president twice, you know, because he's the white guy from a wealthy, you know, wealthy California. And I think that's two strikes against him, or at least his consultants think so.
1: For the Democratic primary specifically.
2: Yes.
1: Yeah.
2: Yeah, exactly.
1: And you don't think Kamala's going to run?
2: I really don't. She's run twice. She's not done well either time. I also think there's a lot of people in Democrat politics who really don't want to fund her again, another, what, you know, billion and a half to lose again. So I think they're, you know, they're looking around for someone else.
1: Are the money people into Gavin in California?
2: Not that I'm aware of. But again, remember, whoever looks like they're going to be the nominee will still get the money, whether they like him or not.
1: What do you think? So this has happened several times in my lifetime, particularly with governors who get all this splashy praise for how successful they were in the state. And then on the national stage, they're just not ready for that, you know, AAA ball or pro ball or whatever, the way you thought. What are we going to find out about Gavin when he's on the national stage, do you think?
2: I think you touched on it last segment when he's not comfortable in his own skin. Mm. And I think the only governors that graduate to that national stage and do well are the people who are what you see is what you get for the most part, that they are comfortable in their skin. They're comfortable on that national, which really means in the U.S., it means international as well. On that level of a stage. And we've watched it over the years. I remember when Bill Clinton was running and I went, who's
1: right.
2: this guy
1: right.
2: from where? And then you see him and he's out there and he's talking to people and he's just as easygoing as can be. That's what garners national attention.
1: So we only have a minute left. What did Gavin do Friday around AI so he could be part of that big story?
2: Gavin Newsom thinks that he's going to control the regulatory or regulations behind AI from California, which is absolutely laughable. You know, his big news that he's going to take action on AI before leaving office is just laughable, as if he can control what China does or even what the United States does as a country. And now President Trump is talking about creating an AI czar or position, mm-hmm. You know, to manage it. I think Gavin Newsom just like he got out over his skis on that one.
1: Well, he wanted to have his name attached to some sort of possible solution on what at least last week was the biggest story. Katie Grimes, the editor-in-chief of the California Globe. A lot of people are going to be talking to you when Gavin finally announces because you know as much about him as anybody. Thanks for your time, Katie. Really appreciate it. You are going to be scared when you hear about Chinese electric cars.
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7: With SRN News, I'm Rich Thomason in Washington. The world is hearing from President Trump. He's just taken the podium at the UN General Assembly in New York, declaring that America is back, saying the future is very, very bright indeed. And then among the world leaders Mr. Trump will meet with later, Britain's new Prime Minister, Andy Burnham. Ukraine and Russia have traded more military strikes ahead of the meeting with President Trump and Ukrainian President Volodymyr Zelensky. Britain has agreed to provide limited military support to Saudi Arabia, this to stave off attacks by Iran-backed Houthi rebels in Yemen. It's been a busy and deadly wildfire season in the West. A wildfire in California's Yosemite National Park has claimed two lives, crash of a firefighting helicopter. Watching Wall Street, the Dow is down 246 points, the Nasdaq 127 points higher. More details, srnnews.com.

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4: Hi, this is Dr. Duncan McCollum, and I have this amazing patient, Gaylene, here, who walked into our office, well, barely walked into our office.
5: Hardly able to walk and bent over. And within 3 visits, I was standing up straight, walking. I couldn't believe it. That's never happened to me before. It's been a very rough road, but we're getting there, and I'm very grateful.
4: And you had 2 back surgeries as well, right?
5: Yes, I did. Yep, in 1995, yeah.
4: And so they didn't really solve your problem?
5: No, they didn't.
4: And you came in, we did some stem cell treatments on you and some chiropractic on you, right?
5: Correct.
4: Yeah. So you're happy?
5: I'm happy. Everyone here is just awesome. They're all here to help you. They're all so sweet.
4: You should listen to Gaylene, see if we can help your health.
5: That's right. Anyone that needs help, please come in.
4: Thank you.
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1: I was just stunned by this huge Chinese car factory. I love to go to factories usually with a photographer because there's so much action there. There's people moving, hammering, riveting, pouring metal, sparks, great pictures. In this Chinese factory, incredibly efficient. They turn out a new car every 78 seconds, but not a lot of people. All automated. In every 78 seconds, they turn out a new car, but there's just a few guys holding clipboards. Maybe I'm old-fashioned. But I miss the life. I miss the people. I feel like I'm seeing the future, but I miss the past.
2: Well, get out of the way, old man. I mean, yeah, factories are cool with the people and the hammers and the sparks and all that sort of stuff. But that's clearly going away. That's Steve Harrington of Fox. He was in China ahead of Trump meeting with President Xi later this week. And actually, right now, as we record the podcast or do the live radio show, Donald Trump is speaking to the UN General Assembly, and he's expected to say something about China. He's going to talk about AI. He's going to talk about wars. But there's some belief Trump and Xi are going to get into a conversation about electric cars. We're not allowing Chinese electric cars into the country currently, partially because if they've got a, well, it's a communist country, so they can subsidize all kinds of things to make their cars much, much cheaper, to try to devalue our cars, and, you know, it's disruptive to the whole market for obvious reasons. But are we going to start allowing Chinese electric cars in this country? And there's some belief that Trump will say yes if they're made here, and then what would the cars cost if they were made here versus made in China, where, as you heard, they're cranked out one every 78 seconds in that factory with no human beings at the factory. Wow, how crazy is that compared to, you know, the golden era of GM and auto unions and everything like that in Michigan. Wow. Talk about a change. That was from Fox. We have this report from CBS, also about the Chinese electric car industry. Anna Corrin, let's just roll through this. Sounds really interesting to me.
3: Walking onto a Chinese EV manufacturing line is like stepping into the future. Giant mechanical arms working in unison, guided by AI. 99% automation, machines building machines. This factory belongs to one of China's largest EV makers, Geely, and here they produce their luxury brand, Zeekr. Vice President of Manufacturing Zhao Chunlin used to work for GM.
4: Just to give you an idea of this company's ambitions, the Vice President of Manufacturing has told me that he hopes to one day be selling and possibly even manufacturing Geely brand cars in the United States, and that President Trump shouldn't be worried. A lot of people are fearful that China will end up dominating the car industry, global car industry.
2: A lot of y'all buy Japanese cars. I don't. I remember World War II. But a lot of y'all buy Japanese cars or German cars or whatever. And that's fine. We don't have a problem with that. Is it about to become Chinese cars and electric cars in specific? How about that factory? 99% human free. Wow. I don't know what the deal is with Tesla. I mean, we got a text from somebody who said, do you realize Tesla cranks out a car every 33 seconds? If that's true, wow. How many human beings are working for Tesla? I also wonder this Geely luxury brand of electric car that China makes. How luxury is it? Tesla vehicles, if you haven't driven one or been in one, the tech is mind-blowingly good. That's why I like getting in my Cybertruck when I drive it. I mean, it's just so flipping good, the tech. But the actual vehicle, like the plastic on the inside and everything like that, is very cheap feeling. And the way I understand it is you got to keep those costs way down because the tech, as good as it is so expensive. If you were going to have, like, you know, Lexus quality leather and plastics along with the tech, it'd be a $200,000 car and you wouldn't sell a heck of a lot of them. I guess that's what Lucid is to a certain extent. So for me, and I don't care about the quality of plastic and leather and rubber really inside my car, as long as the tech is all really, really good. But what are the Chinese like cars like? I've never sat in one. Anyway, let's roll on with this report.
3: To prove how good their cars actually are, I was allowed to test drive one.
5: Wow, this is very smooth.
3: This is the Zika 9X, top of the range. A hybrid that can travel 745 miles in one fueling and charge, retailing for around $70,000, which is about half the cost of an Escalade or Tesla equivalent. They will begin exporting this model to Europe and the Middle East this month, with technology that clearly was blowing my mind.
5: I'm going to get out of the car and it's going to park itself.
3: Sure enough, that's exactly what happened.
5: Wow, you never have to reverse park again. That is a game changer. Game changer.
2: Well, Tesla's got that, and I don't know what other electric cars have that also, but in the United States. I was just thinking about this on a political standpoint. So that's CBS News right there doing obviously a very glowing review of how great the Chinese product is. Have you ever done that about Tesla vehicles there at CBS? You know, I used to complain all the time about how Joe Biden, who is the big proponent of electric vehicles and green energy, but never invited Tesla to the White House. He'd have all the auto manufacturers there, and he would drive the new Ford Lightning electric truck, which they stopped making because nobody wanted them, but he wouldn't drive a Tesla. Why? Because Tesla didn't unionize and have the big auto workers. So they claimed what they cared most about was electric energy and getting off of fossil fuels and climate change. But what they actually cared most about was being involved with the unions who always vote Democrat. So that was a whole bunch of crap. And the same with the networks. Did you do this glowing review about the Tesla products? Or is it just cool that an enemy of the United States like China is building an electric car you think is snazzy? But you don't want to talk up Tesla because Elon Musk supports Republicans. Just throwing that out there. I don't remember ever hearing this glowing a review about the Tesla products and at least the high end Tesla products. I've never driven really one of the lower end ones, Model 3s or whatever, but the higher end ones. Again, the tech is flipping mind blowing and has been for years. China's catching up to us more than surpassing us in my mind. Now, the price, that's a little bit of a different thing. Let's roll on with, okay, that was that. Is this a different Seth Doan? This is a different person?
6: The ride, the drive, the suspension, the comfort, the level of technology is far superior than anything I've had before. It's like I'm royalty. And, you know, you're greeted by this beautiful screen.
7: He's trading in his Lexus for a BYD, which stands for Build Your Dreams. It's a Chinese car company you won't really find in the U.S., but which overtook Tesla last year as the world's top seller of fully electric vehicles.
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7: Paul Tanner is the boss here at Allen Day in London, in business for more than 50 years, primarily selling Volkswagen.
8: Did you ever think you'd be selling Chinese cars?
9: No, but when you see the growth and the quality of the product, it's phenomenal.
2: Well, I can't speak to the quality because I haven't been in one, haven't sat in one, haven't driven one. But again, did any of our major media tout Tesla like this? As soon as Elon became a Trump guy, it all went away. And then you got the whole thing in the United States. People don't want electric cars. I don't know if having better plastics on the inside is going to make any difference. Most people I know personally don't want to drive an electric car, period. Last of the report from CBS about this.
7: BYD tailors some of its marketing to social media, pitching at the high-end vehicles that can go in water, turn 360 degrees in place, have longer battery life, and can charge from 10 to 70% in minutes.
2: Yeah, faster charging, longer range. That sounds like that's true. I don't know. A lot of these car companies make claims that don't turn out to be factual, but if they really have a vehicle with 700-mile range, Tesla doesn't have that. Charging that fast, that's something too. But again, I just don't know how many of y'all have any interest in an electric car. I don't get the sense that many of you do. I oftentimes would prefer if the Tesla that I drive was a gas powered vehicle. I like the self-driving tech and I like the stereo. The electric part to me is kind of a pain in the ass where I can't just pull into a gas station, fill it up and drive all week long in one tank. Or I got to charge it constantly. I find it to be mostly a pain in the ass, to be honest with you. I know I'm going to get some hate text emails from those of you who are big Tesla fans. I'm obviously a Tesla fan. I've been driving one for years, but I find the whole electric car thing mostly a pain in the ass, to be honest. I want to tell you about this real quick. Then I got some follow-up comments. Does anybody know, is there any place in the United States where I could sit in one of these Chinese electric cars and try one out? If you know, text me. 415-295-KFTC. Right now, somewhere, someone you don't know, a stranger, is buying a list, and it's not stocks, it's people. Data brokers sell real marketing lists named all kinds of different things. Suffering seniors, recently widowed, rural and barely making it, bad credit card declines, low-income swing voters, all kinds of different things. One broker even sold the list of sexual assault survivors online. $79 per thousand names. 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They can't harm you if they can't find you. I feel like the media does not treat China like the number one enemy of the United States, which they are. They are an enemy of the United States. They want to replace us. They want to culturally and militarily dominate us. They would take over our country if they could. And I don't feel like the media treats them like that. I've seen polling where the vast majority of Americans see China as an enemy now. Good, because they are. I think media still, that glowing report about the Chinese cars, you going to throw any reality of what that does to our market or our workers or anything else in the United States? Or is that just all good news that China has such cool electric cars? Anyway, if there's one I could sit in somewhere, let me know on the text line. Colin Kaepernick. Do you remember him kneeling for the national anthem? Even if you're not a sports fan, that was such a big deal for a while. He did an interview that is quite hilarious, among other things that we're going to get to. Stay here.
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1: I have no brand loyalty when it comes to cars, really, I don't think. I get flipped off a lot, as I've mentioned, because I drive a Tesla and I live in a town where they hate Elon Musk. I got flipped off the other day by a Rivian driver. So you're driving a different electric car, but your owner didn't do Doge. So I guess, I don't know. Maybe Joe Getty has something to say about this. We were talking about how great the Chinese electric cars are, according to people who reviewed them. I've never sat in one. I sure would like to try to compare. Joe Getty, who's not in studio today, he's on a golfing trip. That's a sport with a stick and a ball. How are you today, Joe Getty?
2: It's actually not a sport. I've been convinced it's a game. If you can gain weight while you're doing something, it's a game, not a sport.
1: Well,
2: But yes, I am on a golf trip. Number one, everybody needs to lighten the hell up about everything all the time. Number two, I read a bunch of those reviews of Chinese cars and how amazing they were for the price. And then I came across a piece in some, it may have even been the Wall Street Journal. Everything you've heard about Chinese cars is bunk. They're really crappy. So I don't know. I've never rode no damn commie car.
1: I'm not taking it at face value, but we just played the CBS report where they were a little too glowing for my taste, given the fact that they're an enemy of our country. China, it should be, even if you think they're great, it should be reported more with a little, boy, we better watch out. This is scary because China's an enemy. Then isn't this fantastic? China's going to take over the world.
2: Right, and they're subsidizing the hell out of the industry, and they dump and kill every single industry they get into. They artificially suppress the prices. They flood the market. They put the competing companies and countries out of business. They're just a terrible predator. It's like, you know, somebody approaching you in the middle of the night with a knife, and you admire the handiwork of the blade. I mean, yeah, you're right. It's just it's disgusting.
1: Are you eating a lot on this little vacation?
2: Not a ton. We ate well last night. I drank for myself and for everybody else who couldn't be here.
1: I'm sure they all appreciate it.
2: Well, it was, you know, I only see almost all of these guys once a year and vice versa. Some of them live like in the same town, but so it's always super festive, and you got to be careful night number one.
1: Yeah.
2: You know, the loving reunion and high spirits and laughs and back slaps and have another round. And, yeah, if you can, you know, if you can avoid a fatal blow on night one, you do all right.
1: Yeah, so, back when I was younger, I used to make that mistake on vacations a lot. Go really big on night one, and then you're catching up for several days.
2: Oh, God, yeah, yeah. You know, I can't wait till my kid graduates from law school, though, because I really need an attorney. I am back on the couch as the low man on the totem pole, the new kid, and it's outrageous.
1: You're sleeping on a couch?
2: Oh, yeah, yeah. Mm-hmm. There aren't enough beds for everybody at our host's house. We all stay at his house in Pebble Beach. and so there are a couple of us, the new kids, who have to sleep on couches. And I thought, because one guy missed next year, that he went to the bottom of the list. But I was informed no. Now, granted, he's 80 years old.
1: Oh, well, yeah. God, you're going to make the 80-year-old sleep on the couch. That's nice. Nice
2: law,
1: move.
3: Sounds fun. Yeah, he's right.
2: Yeah, you're right, Michael. I got a bad back. I got a doctor's note and everything.
1: I got a question. Since you mentioned drinking, if you ever drink to, you know, even some excess, what are hangovers like at our age? Because I haven't had one in 20 years, and they were getting worse as I got older. I often wonder what it would be like now if I did it.
2: With very rare exceptions, and this is me. I don't know. Maybe everybody's different. I just feel very cloudy-headed and logy. And what I've found, and I can't remember if I've talked about this on the air, I think I have, is that at a certain point in your life, if you drink too much, you overproduce cortisol, which is like a fight-or-flighty hormone. And so it can cause just awful anxiety.
1: Oh.
2: So that's, oh, yeah, it's the whole, you know, is that little ache, is that something serious? I've noticed. Oh, man, the last time I really got on a bender, it was at a golf course that had, like, really steep hills and cliffs and stuff like that. And my fear of heights was just out of control. And I didn't know why at the time. But, yeah, so that's That's one aspect of the modern older man hangover that I do not dig whatsoever. And luckily, I usually remember that in the evening and hold back.
1: Yes, Katie?
3: I know since Joe loves a name for everything, they call that hangxiety, Joe.
1: Hangxiety. Okay, I didn't know that.
2: Oh, yes, everything does need a cute name. Although, that's a good one, Katie. Hangxiety. That's a good one.
1: But you're not... It, you're-

0: Right.
1: The street people have net worths of nine figures.
0: Yeah. Yeah, that's funny. That is funny.
1: Yeah.
0: That is funny. My NVIDIA stock's down a little bit. Can you help me out? What should I ask Steve Hilton next hour, who's running for governor? Why are you still running? Should I ask him that? That's not nice.
1: No, God dang it. No, stop with your negativity. Mm. I won't have it. Gosh, no, no. I said, you ask him whatever you want. Let him do his stump speech. That's what he's going to do anyway.
0: He's entertaining. He's got an English accent. You can't go wrong.
1: I love Steve. He's a great conversationalist. He's smart. He'd be a good governor. I tell you what, we're, you know, a couple of the guys.
0: We're unfortunately out of time. We're at 4 seconds.
1: Oh, this was going to be a fascinating insight.
2: Armstrong and Getty.
0: Think financial planning is just for the suit and tie crowd? 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
6: Breaking news this hour from Town Hall. I'm Rich Thomason. The world is hearing from President Trump at this moment. He's addressing the UN General Assembly in New York, opening his speech by declaring that America is back and our country is stronger today than ever before, saying that he has no interest in leaving dangers to grow for another day. Mr. Trump points to Iran, repeating his insistence that the Islamic Republic will never have a nuclear weapon. Calling Iran the bully of the Middle East, the president says Iran is the bully no longer. Mr. Trump, who took the podium just over a half hour ago, declares that while others have talked, I have acted. Along with the speech, the president's meeting with various world leaders, including Britain's prime minister.
7: Andy Burnham's set to meet President Donald Trump for the first time, who will address the United Nations General Assembly. Burnham was mayor of Manchester, England, before he became leader of the G7 country 2 months ago. He plans to urge Trump to support Ukraine and bring an end to the conflict with Iran. As he flew to New York, Burnham also announced limited military support for Saudi Arabia against Houthi rebels. Burnham has told reporters he would try to find common ground with the president, who's called the centre-left UK leader a nice guy, but unfortunately a liberal. I'm Charles.
6: It has been a busy and deadly wildfire season across the West. A wildfire in California's Yosemite National Park has indirectly claimed two lives.
8: Officials say two pilots aboard a helicopter doing water drops were killed when their aircraft went down near a lake 9 miles south of El Capitan. One of the pilots was identified as Greg King. He's a former employee of the Alaska Division of Forestry and Fire Protection, who said King was a dedicated aviator and a dear friend to many.
6: And that report from correspondent Jennifer King. Watching Wall Street, the Dow down 223 points, NASDAQ is up 82. More on these stories, Town Hall.
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1: Charged in the assassination of a Haitian president 5 years ago, a group of men has appeared in court in Miami.
2: The group of 18 men were flown on Sunday from Haiti to Florida, where investigators say a lot of the planning and financing of the operation took place. Miami was also chosen after an appeal by the authorities in Haiti, where gangs seized the court buildings in Port-au-Prince that were being used to interrogate suspects. Addressing the preliminary hearing, a U.S. attorney said President Moïse was shot 12 times by individuals seeking to profit from illicit financial opportunities and business contracts.
1: The BBC's Warren Bull. The European Union and the Philippines announcing a new free trade deal. The agreement announced as part of an EU effort to diversify its economy amid tension with China, Russia, and the United States. The deal's been structured to enhance roughly $35 billion in annual trade. News and analysis, townhall.com. Federal judge has refused to block the Trump administration from giving SpaceX more than 700 acres of wildlife refuge. This is part of a land swap in Texas.
3: Meanwhile, environmental groups vowed to continue their legal challenge. The judge on Monday declined the plaintiff's request to prevent the parcel exchange, saying they failed to prove it would worsen ecological risks to a region already transformed by billionaire Elon Musk's rocket operations. In June, the Fish and Wildlife Service approved moving forward with the deal with SpaceX, which would surrender 683 acres the company owns in exchange for the federal land in the lower Rio Grande Valley National Wildlife Refuge. Keith Peters reporting.
1: China's Alibaba has unveiled new plans for its artificial intelligence model and new chip technologies, including what it claims is China's most powerful AI chip to date. More on these stories, townhall.com.
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12: And now, here's Armstrong and Getty.
13: Oh my gosh, this is perfect timing. So we're going to talk to Steve Hilton here in just a couple of seconds. He's if you're a Fox fan, you've seen him on Fox for years. And he's running as the Republican for governor in California. And I was looking at this list of things he's been talking about lately, abolishing the DMV. I was at the DMV with my son yesterday and thinking, how can this possibly be the system that we use to go through this? And I was picturing, like, what if Jeff Bezos, you know, logistics genius at Amazon, took over the DMV, how he would change it from G98. And everybody confused about forms and what window you're supposed to go to and everything. The mess. Anyway, Steve Hilton's talking about that, among other things. He's running for governor. He went to Oxford. He's got all kinds of good things going for him. He's running as a Republican in California. Steve Hilton, welcome back to the Armstrong and Getty Show, Steve.
14: It's fantastic to be with you. Thanks. I think we tried to do it the other day, and I don't know where I was, but somewhere, apart from the other things messed up in California, it's often hard to get a phone signal. So there you go. That's another thing to fix.
13: Yeah, glad to have you on. What's your thing with the DMV? It's funny. I was there yesterday thinking, this is so inefficient.
14: It's a symbol of the completely useless, failed governance we have in California. We pay the highest taxes in the country for the worst results. We're being completely ripped off, and the DMV is a symbol of that. So my plan is very simple. Abolish the DMV and cap vehicle registration at the flat fee of $73 per vehicle per year.
11: Whoa.
14: In most other states, you pay under $100 a year to register your car or your truck. In some states, you don't even pay every year. It's every 2 years. Here, I mean, I do this every event that I do. I say, how much do you pay? People shout out, $400, $500, $800, over $1,000.
13: $700 the other day for me.
14: All right, there you go. And it's all just going into their bottomless money pit. We don't get anything back from it, and we're going to scrap it because it's just a total ripoff. $73 per vehicle per year. Flat fee, every car, every truck, totally understandable. Just so that those who are asking questions like what happens to the rest of it, I've laid out a plan for the CHP, which is funded out of the current money, to be funded where it should be, which is the general budget for the state of California. And we pay for that through cutting bureaucrats back to the level they were when Gavin Newsom took office. And all the other stuff is just a complete waste of money, which is going on right across the board in California. $73 per vehicle per year. It's another example of how if you make me your governor, you will save with Steve. That's the message. Save with Steve.
13: That's a good one. I like it. I suppose you've been following all the fraud they're uncovering in welfare and homeless programs and all that sort of stuff. It's just amazing.
14: Well, that's how we pay for what we need to do, which is to bring our taxes down. I mean, this is the focus of what I'm doing, because we've got this insane cost of living in California, and the government is making it much worse. Everywhere you look, they're taking more and more away from us, and we get less and less because it's going to the fraud and the waste. That's where the money's going, and we're finally uncovering that. And so the centerpiece of my tax plan, and this is the really big saving that everyone will get when I'm governor, is to bring the budget back down to a sensible level so we stop taking as much money out of your pocket. The quickest way to help people with the cost of living, to put more money in your pocket, is for the government to take less out. And so the centerpiece of my plan is to reduce state income tax for the first $150,000 you earn, no state income tax, zero. And that will help millions of Californians, thousands of dollars extra a year. And the way we do that is to cut out all this fraud and waste. We call it Operation Zero Waste. That's how we get your taxes down. First $150,000 tax-free.
13: I know you're talking a lot about trying to save small businesses in California. What's going on there?
14: So there are a number of different things. I mean, I'm a small business owner. I've run restaurants back in the day in England before we moved here. I did a startup here in California. Most of my career has been in business. As you mentioned, people know me from Fox, but I'm at heart a small business owner. And it's just a nightmare. There's a number of things we can do. First of all, simple. Abolish the $800 small business tax that you have to pay every year just for existing. Mm. That's completely unfair. Secondly, we're going to reduce the number of regulations that small businesses face. We have the highest in the country, over 420,000 total number. We're going to bring it down to under 200,000, less than half by the end of my first term. Then, these extortionate lawsuits that small businesses have to suffer, they're called PAGA lawsuits, Private Attorney General Act. It's an absolute nightmare if you're in a restaurant, a bar, or small, you know, whatever your business, in bigger businesses too, you get these shakedown lawsuits from trial attorneys. We can put them to an end by appointing a labor commissioner who's on the side of business. And then the announcement I made yesterday, which is street vendors. Up and down the state, especially in L.A., you've got street vendors now directly competing with brick-and-mortar businesses in a totally unfair way, often putting them out of business.
13: Yeah, so I'm glad you brought that up.
14: It's outrageous.
13: I live in Davis, California, where the University of California, Davis is, and the number of, like, just showed up out of nowhere parking lot restaurants is amazing. So there's an AM/PM that is right next to a new shopping center that has, I think, four brand new restaurants that are struggling to make it. You know, you were in the restaurant business. Anytime you open a restaurant, it's a, you know, you got to hope you can figure out a way to last a year. Well, now this impromptu restaurant opened up in the AM/PM parking lot, and they got this great big giant grill, and they're grilling stuff up and selling stuff, and there's a long line of college kids that if they couldn't eat there, they'd have to eat it over at the restaurants where they're paying all the taxes and the insurance and stuff. Exactly. I can't believe that happens.
14: Okay, so here's what I dug into it. This is why. So we look at that and we say, oh, why are they putting up with illegal street vendors? It's not illegal because in 2018, 8 years ago, in Sacramento, they passed a law legalizing street vendors anywhere in the state of California. Local cities, councils, counties have no power to do anything about it at all. The law is incredibly prescriptive. It's even competition with brick-and-mortar businesses is no grounds for doing anything about it. It's outrageous, and it's putting small businesses out of business. So yesterday in L.A., I announced my plan to overturn that law. I will send a bill to the legislature to overturn it so that we remove unfair street vendor competition. You can still have street vendors. It's part of life in California. That's cool. But not when you're directly competing with a brick-and-mortar business. And if the legislature won't do it, then we'll do it in another way, because you cannot go on like this. It's just another example of what's gone wrong in California. The people who do the right thing
13: right.
14: are being punished, and the people who do the wrong thing are being rewarded. That is upside down, and when I'm governor, I'll turn that around.
13: What's the argument for letting somebody set up a street restaurant next to an actual restaurant that's going jumping through all the hoops? What's the argument for it?
14: I read the discussions around this bill in 2018. It's very simple. They wanted to find a way to enable illegal immigrants to earn a bit of money. That's the argument.
13: Wow.
14: That's what I mean. That's what this is all about. It's about helping. This is the central argument in this election, right? That you've got an out-of-control legislature in Sacramento, two-thirds majority controlled, that are completely on the side of the people who do the wrong thing and are just gouging and punishing everyone, regular working people, small business owners, everyone's trying to raise their kids the right way who are doing the right thing. And we've got to have some kind of break on the cost and the craziness coming out of Sacramento. We cannot go on like this. Otherwise, it's just going to keep getting worse. The cost and the craziness and all this nonsense that we put up with. My opponent, Javier Becerra, will be a rubber stamp for all that. He's part of that. He's part of the machine. And so the central thing we have to understand is that unless we turn out and vote for change this November, then it's going to get worse. Because Becerra is even worse than Newsom. He will not stand up to them because he's part of them. You've got to have a break on the BS, and that's what I will be.
13: A break on the BS. Save with Steve. These are good slogans. One more thing with Steve Hilton. I have an F-250 Ford Super Duty diesel, and I put $9 a gallon diesel in it the other day. Nine! Holy crap! What's up with that?
14: You watch the news right now, national news, and you've got the whole, you know, national media, the railing at Trump saying, look what's going on with the Iran war, and gas is $4 and diesel is $6,
13: yeah.
14: Right? That's what they're talking about nationally. Look at what we have in California. It's over $6 for gas, $8 or $9 for diesel, directly as a result of Democrat policies in California. I won't be able to do, neither will anyone. In California, we can't do anything about the Iran war or the global situation. What I will do is get rid of the hidden taxes, things like the low carbon fuel standard, the cap and invest program, which, by the way, funds for high speed rail.
13: Oh, my God.
14: Council on day one. I know. But this is how this is why we can. It's going to be so great, honestly, if you get me in there. All of these insane things we can turn around and reduce the insanity and the cost that goes with it, especially when it comes to gas prices. My target on gas is $3 gas. By the way, that's not just words. Today, I'm in Santa Barbara. Today, we're doing a gas station takeover, so people will be able to get $3 gas on Steve, on me, today, for real, in Santa Barbara. This morning, it starts at 10 a.m. There's a gas station here. You can come and get $3 gas. It's a little preview for what will happen when I'm governor.
13: All right. Steve Hilton, appreciate your time today. Good luck out there on the campaign trail, man.
14: Great to be with you. Thank you so much.
13: I was just picturing because I have a friend who just took her son down to UC Santa Barbara and showing me some pictures. And it's funny, having $3 gas. Is there a house within that gas station that's less than $4 million? And they're going to get $3 gas for a
11: for a day.
13: Well, you know, I understand the point of this. That whole restaurant thing is so interesting. I mean, it used to be street vendors. Okay, is this fair? I mean, you're selling hot dogs and hamburgers out here in your little cart. And there's a restaurant in there that sells hamburgers, but they got to pay insurance and taxes and inspections and all these different stuff. But now it's just full on damn restaurants. They wheel in this and it sits there overnight, this big giant. Well, it's basically like a portable restaurant and they're set up all over the place. And if I was a restaurant owner, I would be furious that there are lines of people out there at this temporary restaurant when I'm paying all the taxes and doing all the stuff that you got to do to try to run a restaurant in America or California, especially. God, this can't last, can it? Anyway, that's what I eat. What does your dog eat? Should be rough greens. How about that transition, Michael? That's pretty good, huh?
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13: 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Steve Hilton's way behind to Becerra. This is a machine Democrat state that we broadcast from. I don't know how bad things have to get before anybody abandons their party and says, I want to try something different. It got bad enough in San Francisco that people did it. Can it get that way for the state where you got homeless people everywhere and price of gas and just all the different things. I don't know. And then, you know, various parts of the country, schools, all how bad do things get have to be before you finally aren't loyal to your party and you just vote for a policy that would be better for you? That's one of the big questions in modern politics. Anyway, we'll move off politics onto something else coming up next.
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5: 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You see how that works?
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6: 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Try it with the callers. 479-1080. 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
1: Joe rejoins us on the Armstrong and Getty Show. He's doing his annual Pebble Beach golf trip, so he's not in studio. Joe, do you know this, that the Los Angeles Chargers are having the worst season in 100 years in the NFL?
2: No, I had no idea. In terms of, like, points against and for and that sort of thing, or what?
1: So they're 0-2.
2: Okay.
1: Both home losses against two teams that were sub-200 last year. So
2: sub-200?
1: Right. Only one other time in NFL history has a team has done that. It was actually exactly 100 years ago. The Racine, where do I have that? The Racine Tornadoes.
2: Wow.
1: In 1926, and they only played one more game before they folded as a franchise.
2: Wow, that sounds about right.
1: Yeah, so the Chargers lost to the Raiders and the Cardinals, who both went 3-14 last year. And they were at home. The Chargers were at home and lost to both of them actually quite badly. So
2: that's Jim Harbaugh's party, right?
1: Harbaugh has never gone 0-2 with a college team or a pro team in his entire life to start a season. But
2: that's miserable.
1: So historically, it is maybe the worst NFL team to start anyway in history, which is kind of an interesting stat.
2: Yeah, that's horrific. I mean, the ghosts of the Racine Tornadoes more easily.
1: Of course, now this gets into sports talk where you don't care, but if you are a Chargers fan, the fact that they now go to play at the Bills, at the Seahawks, then the Broncos and the Chiefs. So they could go 0-6, but that's enough of that. When do you actually start playing golf?
2: Noon-ish today, Pacific time. Looking forward to that. Stretching like a maniac to recover from my night on the couch, but looking forward to it. Have you been talking about the visit by the head of the Taiwanese legislature to kiss Xi Jinping's ass?
1: No, I have not.
2: Oh, I was just reading about that. It's terrible. I knew this already, but I was reminded that she's like, and there are political forces in Taiwan that are like this. She's pro warm relations, pro giving some and being buddies with the mainland. Thinking that'll buy him off, which means she's either a fool or a communist or both. But yeah, she's the head of the Kuomintang or KMT, which I believe is the legislature. There might be a cell phone company. But so here's my favorite detail of it. Xi Jinping gave this woman, Cheng Li Wen, a plushy kangaroo. The chairman of one of China's biggest tech companies gave her a plushy kangaroo. And then she met with Chinese leader Xi Jinping and commented, his hands were as soft as clouds.
1: Wow.
2: Love is in the air.
1: Wow.
2: Can you imagine, meeting with Hitler and saying, his nails were meticulously, polished and filed. It really well. His hands were as soft as clouds.
1: Boy, that's not a good sign. I was going to read a little from the current George Will piece in the Washington Post based on a recent book about how up against it the world is going to be trying to stop China from taking Taiwan, and Taiwan controls all the important computer chips. But we're out of time with you. Good luck playing golf today.
2: Okay, yeah, got to go. You got it. See ya.
1: Yeah. I'll read a little bit from that piece. If China takes Taiwan, it is going to change the world overnight, and I don't think we can stop them.
0: Armstrong and Getty.
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6: With SRN News, I'm Bob Agnew in Washington. The world hearing from President Trump today as he addresses the UN General Assembly in New York, opening his speech by declaring that, quote, America is back and our country is stronger today than ever before. The president says he has no interest in leaving dangers to grow for another day, taking many shots at the Islamic regime, calling Iran the bully in that part of the world. In the Middle East, the president said they are the bully no longer, and the president, who took the podium just about an hour ago, declared that while others have talked, I have taken action. The president also vowing once again that Iran will never have the power to create a nuclear weapon. It's been a busy and deadly wildfire season so far out west. A wildfire burning in California's Yosemite National Park has indirectly claimed two lives. On Wall Street, the major indexes thrived yesterday. Right now, the Dow is struggling, though. It's down 281 points. This is SRN News.
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12: 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So again, what would you do with an hour? Think about it and give us a holler. Your ideas, your voice, your hour. What would you do?

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1: But I have a big decision to make. Will a deal be made with Iran that lets them rebuild and create a far greater country than it ever was before? Maybe one of the greatest in the Middle East or even the world. Or do I annihilate the Islamic Republic and do it quickly, never giving them a chance to kill and destroy people and countries again? Do I drive them into hell with no chance of survival and no hope of future greatness or generations?
2: Do I drive them into hell or not? President Trump, moments ago, speaking to the UN General Assembly. Any other president in any other era, that would have been a stop the presses. Everybody's got it as their lead story immediately sort of statement. I'm looking at the media. This happened like a half hour ago, and I ain't seeing nothing about it because Trump makes those kind of statements on a regular basis, which is, you know, one of the problems with the whole constantly being at 11 or boy who cried wolf or whichever metaphor you want to use. But, I mean, that's a heck of a thing to say. In front of the UN General Assembly, I'm trying to decide whether I drive them into hell and completely destroy the entire civilization of whatever they are, 90 million people, or not. I also think it's interesting that it says, he says I instead of we, as in the United States, does the United States. He's making it an I. I mean, it is his decision, which constitutionally is questionable, but anyway, so there's that. And we might have a little more on what Trump said at the UN today coming up. And, of course, he's meeting with President Xi later this week. And Trump right there saying, I've got a decision to make. What I wonder is, has he made his decision around Taiwan? Has he in his own mind decided what he will do if China attempts to blockade Taiwan, which is the leading theory of how this would unfold if China tries to take that island of 23 million people that is 100 miles from its shore, that China has long believed, the Communist Party believes that Taiwan is part of China. We say it ain't. The rest of the world says it ain't. But China says it's part of China property. I mean, it's part of their country and belongs to them, and they want to make that official. One of the reasons that's very important is the shipping lane through there, in which if China had Taiwan, they could shut down all shipping in that part of the world, and the era of free shipping on the globe would be completely over. And then the computer chip thing. Taiwan makes 90% of the really fancy computer chips that you need for the best computers and phones and all that sort of stuff, 90%, and China would control all of that. So that leads us to this book that has come out that's being reviewed by George Will in the Washington Post today. The book is called Defending Taiwan by a guy named Ake Freeman. Defending Taiwan. He's a Hoover fellow, and apparently this is a well-respected dude and book because George Will is writing about it. And in the book, it's believed that the U.S. abandonment of Taiwan isn't an option. It would be disastrous with cascading consequences of Taiwan's forced submission to Beijing, which would include the collapse of U.S. credibility, because we've been saying forever you can't do that, and then all of a sudden it would show for good and for all, maybe for the rest of our lifetimes or longer, that the U.S. saying, no, you can't do that, doesn't necessarily mean, no, you can't do that. Also, Beijing's domination of its neighbors, Japan, South Korea, all the shipping around there, including their involvement in the economy, as I said, and an incentive for Japan and South Korea to get nuclear weapons. So that is always a bad thing when we grow the number of countries currently at 9, I think, that have nuclear weapons, by another couple. So the most likely way that this would happen would be a blockade, similar to what we've done around Iran, except China would be able to do a better job of it because they're so close by. They would surround Taiwan and try to starve them of food, energy, and munitions. The only way to break that blockade would require a war, including strikes on the Chinese mainland and the mining of the Chinese harbors. Thus far, since 1945, no nuclear power has committed a kinetic action against a nuclear power. So the world doesn't know how that would unfold. But that's what we would be looking at. A blockade would confront whatever U.S. president is in office at the time. And China has official paperwork out there. We've talked about this before. See if I can find that. Xi ordered his military publicly to be able to seize Taiwan by 2027, which you know is only a couple of months away. So Xi said, hey, military, you got to be ready to take Taiwan and prepared to do so by 2027. So Trump would still be president, if this happens in 27. And the president would be forced with this decision to make. A blockade would confront the U.S. president with the choice between a frightening prospect, that would be a military response, and an unthinkable prospect, which would be capitulation, giving in and saying, okay, you can have Taiwan, for all the reasons I explained earlier, with they would control, you know, a third to a half of global shipping at that point, and almost all of the big-time computer chips. I mean, it would be devastating, and then what it would do to our reputation. So I wanted to get into this part. So the good news is that China trying to actually, like, storm the shores of Taiwan and take it over, according to this guy who wrote this book, says this would rank among the most complex military operations in modern history, much more daunting than D-Day. It's a 100-mile strait, 100 miles of water between China and Taiwan. In winter, they have 50-foot waves. 50-foot waves, holy cow. So the seas are really rough. It would take tremendous air support, superiority. And they most likely to pull it off is they would have to strike some of our naval bases. So that would be the scenario where a nuclear power strikes another nuclear power. And we'd have to decide, are we going to full on all out war at this point? Anyway, this sounds like a very serious book. And laying out the reality of what's going to happen if China decides to move on Taiwan. Now, the blockade would not be the same as striking on military bases. That would just be blockading Taiwan, trying to starve it into capitulation. And then we'd have to decide, okay, are we going to strike the Chinese mainland to try to break this blockade, go to war with the number two or three, depending on how you count it, nuclear power in the world is the number one nuclear power, or are we going to let them have Taiwan? And I just wonder, has Trump made this decision? Have the people close to him decided what they will do? I don't know. I think we would go with the capitulation. I really think that's what would happen. And I think President Xi is betting on that and knows that if he blockades Taiwan next year, the rest of the world will say you shouldn't do that, but they ain't going to stop him. So that combined with what Trump just said a few minutes ago at the UN General Assembly about whatever it is, sending Iran to hell and destroying an entire civilization. These are some spicy, spicy times, man. I mean, for real. This isn't just my usual World War III's around the corner. As I mentioned, I was reading Mark Halperin's newsletter, and he's not like the New York Post, where he comes up with inflammatory headlines on a regular basis to get you to click on him. He said he considered delaying the newsletter on Saturday because he didn't know if he'd be writing about World War III, which could start in any of a variety of places. Yeah, that's where we are right now with the UN General Assembly going on. We'll hear a little more from what Trump had to say and any reaction to it coming up in just a little bit. I want to tell you about this. If your online life is busy, and it is for all of us, cyber threats never take a day off, as you know. That's why you need NordVPN. 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I got that, and I think you got to have that in the modern world, don't you? I wonder all the time when I click on something, did I get fooled here or not? I've never had anything bad, really bad, happen online. I've clicked on some bad sites, but I've never had the nightmare where they get into my banking account and it's days, weeks, or months of trying to straighten out all that. That's never happened to me. But I know people it has happened to, and it sounds like just a super drag. I mean, that's even if you don't get money stolen. What a super drag would be cleaning all that up. Maybe like closing all your accounts and opening a new bank account and having to reset up all your automatic pay stuff and all that. Yeah. Which reminds me of our conversation we were having earlier this hour with Steve Hilton, who's running for governor in California, on how he wants to abolish the DMV. Is every state's DMV as bad as California's? Ooh, wow, that is something. It's like they have a project to make it as complicated and slow and as expensive. Well, the expensive part is a project. But to make it as complicated and as slow as possible. It's just unreal. So what did Trump say at the UN? We got a couple of interesting things we'll play for you. And other stuff on the way. Stay here.
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9: Hi, my name is Carrie Luther, and I wish I could say I'm happy to be here, but that couldn't be further from the truth. The only reason I'm here is because my son died from fentanyl poisoning. On October 27th of 2015, my son Tosh lost his life to fentanyl poisoning because Tosh took one quarter of what he thought was a Xanax, and it killed him. He had no idea that what he took wasn't what he thought it was, and he didn't die from taking too much Xanax, he died from being poisoned. Fentanyl poisoning is not just reserved for people who use drugs. You're playing Russian roulette with your life. 70% of all street drugs are poisoned with fentanyl. I really hope that you'll take this to heart and spread the word that fentanyl poisoning is a real possibility in your life and the lives of your loved ones. 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
1: I just want to say I appreciate you guys so much. I love you, and thank you very much. And if you see Charles Barkley, arrest him.
2: That's Shaquille O'Neal, a little hard to understand because his voice is so low. He was made an honorary FBI agent. I don't know what that allows you. And then he said to the crowd, if you see Charles Barkley, arrest him. So Shaq is like a for real, what do they call that, reserve cop or whatever?
3: Yeah.
2: Various places. He's really into law enforcement, which is great. Good for him.
3: I love him.
2: He's a good dude.
3: Yeah, he's one of my favorite celebrities of all time.
2: Here's one of my less favorite sports celebrities, Colin Kaepernick, who popularized kneeling for the national anthem because he hates the country so much.
3: Right.
2: Talking about how the NFL is modern-day slave trade. So he put out a statement this week. Why is he in the news so much lately? Does he have a book, or did his girlfriend dump him, or can't afford a haircut? That's some hair he's got. He said the other day, he's 38 years old, but he said he's in super great shape and he's still ready to play if any NFL team wants him. Then he said the NFL's modern day slave trade. And sure, any team that even possibly was considering, even maybe thinking about having him on the team's like, yeah, we ain't bringing that into the locker room.
3: Yeah, we're not touching that.
2: Or the press room, or to our fans who don't believe it's the modern day slave trade. Anyway, here's Colin Kaepernick talking about this with a reporter yesterday.
4: You were speaking on the draft combine, the NFL combine, right? Because it's part of the process. It truly is. And we've become accustomed to that, that if I play really well in high school, I'm playing really well so I can get a college scholarship. And once I get this college scholarship and I become a starter and people start to mention me this way, then the goal is to be invited to this thing. Right. And when you're there and, you know, they're taking pictures of you in your tights and those different things, you know, you're trying to put your best foot forward, but you can step back from it and realize it may have been something else. When did you truly start to have the realization that, hey, this does in this sense remind me of the slave trade?
5: When you get to the point that it's like, yeah, strip down to your drawers. It's like, well, like, why do I need to do this? But also, I mean, I guess this is what I have to do, and everybody's doing it. Like, all right, this is part of the process. Now, there, at that point in time, there's conversations with players at a high level of like, yo, why do we have to do that? You have a high level sense of like, you know, it feels like it's a meat market. But at that point in time, I didn't have the historical perspective to be able to tie those together in such a parallel.
2: So at the time that you did it originally, when you came out of college, you didn't have the historical perspective that your Marxist girlfriend gave you of the comparison to the slave trade, which there is one major difference between this and the slave trade, I feel like ought to be pointed out. You don't have to be there if you don't want to be. And they're paying you.
3: Right. Just two little minor details. By the way, he is in the news promoting his new memoir, The Perilous Fight, while marking the 10-year anniversary of his national anthem protests.
2: Oh, that's been 10 years. I'll get to that right as soon as I'm done with Finnegan's Wake. I will read Colin Kaepernick's. So I want to hear the rest of this. Man, I hate to say this, but he sounds like a dumb guy. Is he a dumb guy? He sounds like a dumb guy.
3: Sounds like a dumb guy. If it sounds like a dumb guy and walks like a dumb guy.
2: Here's a little more from Colin Kaepernick.
5: Now, one of the things that I think is important in the conversation, and this is always the like framework that people use, like, well, you're getting ready to make millions of dollars. How could you make that comparison?
2: Good point.
5: And while the compensation may be different, and that dynamic is different. Hmm. That doesn't mean the process isn't the same. And the intention behind the process isn't the same. And for me, looking at it in retrospect, is this becomes a way to be able to condition players to be obedient as part of this process.
2: Wow.
5: Do what you're told to do. Show up how you're supposed to show up.
2: Like work.
5: If you do it well, we'll pay you well.
2: Yes.
5: If you don't, it's going to cost you.
2: What?
3: Yeah, well what? to the tune.
2: Oh my God.
6: He's got some good points.
3: No. Oh my God.
2: Oh my God. So you show up to your job, they tell you what to do, and you do what they tell you to do, and they'll compensate for you. Yeah, that's the way work goes. That's the whole process. Yes, correct. What is he trying to?
3: Well, the NFL compensated him to the tune of $43.3 million. So damn near slave trade.
2: Wow. Even if he didn't make a ton of money, if he made the league minimum or whatever, still, you don't have to do that if you don't want to. There's like a million, literally a million guys who want to do that. So if you don't want to go there and strip down to your underwear so they can see how good a shape you're in and everything like that, and then be judged.
3: He thought he did something right there, by the way. You could tell by how he was saying it.
2: Right.
3: He was like, I'm saying something.
2: Exactly. He's got that Kamala Harris thing where it's like, huh? How about that?
3: Yeah.
2: I just laid some whoa.
3: Boom.
2: I'll give
3: mic
2: you
3: drop.
2: Boom. Exactly. Boom. I'll let that soak in for a while because I know this is heavy.
3: Oh my God.
2: Wow. Wow. That one was really good. That is something. Now the compensation is different than the slave trade. Yes. Yes, it is. It
3: very,
2: is different.
3: Very good, Colin.
2: The compensation is quite a bit different than the slave trade. The whole slave thing.

0: 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That is the dumbest thing I've ever heard a Homo sapiens say. 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
8: Breaking news this hour at Town Hall. I'm Bob Agnew in Washington. President Trump has signed an agreement with Denmark and Greenland aimed at strengthening Arctic and North Atlantic security. That eases tensions over his repeated calls for Greenland to become part of the United States. Meanwhile, the president rolled out the diplomatic red carpet this past hour for the world leaders and dignitaries gathered at the United Nations.
9: Thank you very much. Mr. President, Mr. Secretary General, First Lady of the United States, distinguished delegates, ambassadors, and fellow leaders, it's my great honor to welcome the world to America as we celebrate 250 years of glorious freedom and independence.
8: And the president says the U.S. is leading in virtually everything, and the future is bright, before he then turned his attention to make the case for the war against Iran, which he called the bully of the Middle East. He said it's a bully no longer. And with the world's leaders gathered in New York waiting for his remarks, President Trump first made a stop to see the city's controversial mayor.
10: After an hour-long chat with President Trump, Mayor Zoran Mamdani acknowledged their political and policy differences, but said,
11: "At a time where hundreds of thousands of New Yorkers are asking the questions of how they can afford this city, I appreciate the conversation the President and I have had on the subject of how we can make it easier to afford life in this great city that we call our home."
10: And of the Democratic Socialist mayor, President Trump offered these comments.
12: "You have to understand, I want what's good for New York, I want what's good for the country, so if I had a choice of having him be a bad mayor or horrible mayor, I don't want that. I want him to be a great mayor, and he certainly got potential."
10: I'm Ben Thomas.
8: Two helicopter pilots were killed when their aircraft crashed Sunday afternoon while conducting water drops at a wildfire in Yosemite National Park. The pilots were the only people on board the plane. It's been a mixed bag so far on Wall Street. The Nasdaq doing well. The high-tech index up by 122 points. More on these stories at
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14: While still elevated, oil prices are retreating for the fifth day in a row. With little in the way of corporate earnings or government economic statistics, markets were somewhat subdued in today's early going. The price for a barrel of U.S. crude was down $2.38, falling below $90 per barrel for the first time this month. Brent crude, the international standard, slid $2.05 to $98.29. That's still up almost $30 per barrel from this time last year.
15: year.
14: China's Alibaba rose 3.5%.

0: 1% after the tech giant unveiled new AI chip technologies, including what it says was China's most powerful AI chip so far. This comes just days ahead of a meeting between Chinese and U.S. leaders, at which competition to lead on AI technology is expected to be a major theme. For the Wall Street Business Report, I'm Rich Thomason.
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2: The apps and websites offer quick, convenient access to prescriptions for sensitive medical conditions, including weight loss, sexual problems, and mental health conditions. But U.S. regulators are increasingly singling them out for deceptive, unethical business practices. The Federal Trade Commission recently filed a lawsuit alleging telehealth company Hims and Hers secretly exposed customers' health data and signed them up for hard-to-cancel subscriptions without their permission. It's the latest in a series of similar cases. John Scott reports.
1: 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You'll find breaking news and analysis at townhall.com. 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
11: So it's an honor to be here. I'm surprised that CNN is here covering me. You shouldn't be here. You should not be here covering me. Yeah. You said you weren't going to cover me. Yeah. You shouldn't be covering me. But I will tell you, it is an honor to be at the United Nations, and we're making a lot of progress. Our country is doing really, really well. Thank you very much, everybody.
12: Thank you very much. Thank you very much. CNN, you shouldn't even be there for crying out loud, since the president is so terrible and so awful, so terrible, as Charles Barkley would say, so terrible to ban CNN and MS Now and, of course, Politico from the White House. Not banning anybody, just saying that you lose your privileges because, honestly, you're just there to leak information and to do propaganda. You're not news organizations. They're not news organizations. They are Pravda. They are Izvestia for the Democrat Party. That's what it's all about. Here is the president talking a little bit later about why are you guys still covering me? He's standing there with Zoran Mandami in New York City, outside Gracie Mansion, and I'm not a big fan of his chumming up to Zoran Mandami. I don't understand it. I don't know what he's trying to do. I mean, he's the president. He knows what he's doing. Okay, there's something going on there with Mandami in New York. I don't know what it is. He has a soft spot for New York. Doesn't want all of his friends destroyed financially or whatever. But something's going on there. Not a big fan of Mandami. But anyway, here he is, talking to the president. Why are you still even interested in me at all? Why would you want to be a part of such a dictatorial regime? If we are so terrible and we are so evil and all of these things, why do you want to be so close to us? Oh, yeah, Trump is ratings.
11: It's interesting because they said they were going to boycott me, but they never boycott me. So I wasn't very worried about that. Look at all that press. But no, I'm not. I'm only doing it because I think the press also has an obligation And, you know, I won in a landslide. I won the election in a landslide.
12: We did, yeah.
11: I've done great things. I've done a lot of great things.
12: Yeah, closing the Southern border.
11: Eight wars. Yeah. We have the best economic numbers for the country.
12: Yeah, lowest poverty in history and the highest wages in history.
11: In the history of our country.
12: Yeah.
11: We have $21 trillion pouring in, the biggest number ever any country.
12: Yeah, I know,
11: three.
12: I know.
11: Nobody's ever
12: done, start building stuff again.
11: Done what we've done. Yeah. I never get anything positive.
12: Nope.
11: It's always negative.
12: Yep.
11: Even having to do with the war, we've done so well. We have total. Look, they're not going to have a nuclear weapon. Let me just put it that way. And they're not doing well. They're not doing well. In fact, I have meetings on it today. They're doing very poorly. You would think that an outlet would write at least reasonably well, but never.
12: No.
11: If you look at CNN, it's fake news. If you look at MS Now, I don't even know what MS Now is.
12: Because the two networks are invested in your defeat. That's it. That's why after you got shot in the head in Butler, the next day they blamed you. That's the reason why. This is why I am actually personally, just me personally, I could give a rat's behind if MS Now and CNN and Politico are at the White House. You know, when they're having a pool party, sometimes you get kicked out for bad behavior. Here's Jim Gossett.
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I don't need fake news, so get the hell out of my life. In the White House press, fool, you are welcome no more.

0: it's my life.
1: We've never seen anything like it. Honestly, and I've been saying since the president was elected again in a landslide, despite absolute negative press coverage, absolute, you know, 34 felonies, hey, we got a felon in the White House, you know, all of this nonsense, 92%, 95% negative news, all the time, 10 years, and somehow we were able to push back, and he won the election in a very grand fashion in 2024, and that isn't going anywhere, by the way. The people who put him there in 2024 went through a years-long slog of abuse, not only being shut down online, being called white supremacists, Nazis, fascists, by the way. None of the news media like MSNBC and CNN pushed back at all on half of the American people being called Nazis, white supremacists. The biggest threat to America was white supremacy, all made up by the Southern Poverty Law Center. And now they're paying the price. And now they're freaking paying the price. Because honestly, you don't get a seat at the table if you're not going to be a damn journalist. And it's about time he became journalist. Otherwise, why even be in the field? Just become a government apparatchik. Just go to your DNC or your Democrats Socialists of America and get a press position there. Because otherwise, you're about as worthless as my dad used to say, as teats on a boar. Which now I guess boars, which are male pigs, can identify as female, so maybe that's not so timely anymore, but that was an expression that my dad used to use. Here is last night, and by the way, Newsmax just blew up yesterday on social media. Yes, absolutely blew up on social media, was on X trending all day. Part of it was the story of James Rosen, who talked about how Barack Obama weaponized the DOJ against him and one of his sources, who he's never revealed, by the way, but they wanted to throw the book at him. They took the First Amendment of the Constitution and used it like a bathroom tissue and all of that. Then of course last night the great Greg Kelly sat down with J.D. Vance in a magnificent interview about all of this.
2: Well, I think the danger is that it further erodes trust in our public institutions, right? I'm one of these people who actually really believes you need an honest news media. You need, you know, if I have a question about what's going on in the world, I want to be able to turn on the TV or read an article and know, you know, maybe it's not perfect, but it's at least coming from a place of truth.
1: Oh, sorry. Do you suppose that Jake Tapper wants to know the truth? Because honestly, when he was dining with Anthony Fauci during the height of the pandemic, do you suppose he really wanted the truth, or he just wanted to kiss Fauci's butt? How about that? How about Jim Acosta? You suppose he wants to know the truth? How about Don Lemon? Do you suppose he wants to know the truth? How about Joy Reid? Do you suppose she wanted to know the truth? Of course not. They're all party apparatchiks. They are all political party apparatchiks for the Democrat Party. And maybe this is the what for that they need. I said this. I said that that the Trump administration in the second term is going to have to be able to get the message out in a vacuum of good news from the leftist media. And that's all they give is bad news. It's going to take us doing our digging. It's going to take us being resolved. It is going to take us overwhelming the left with joy and faith and patriotism to beat these devils.
2: The problem with a few of these media outlets, I wouldn't even say it's most, but some of the bigger media outlets, is they're not really news organizations.
1: No.
2: It's not that they have a liberal bias. I wouldn't like that, but I'd be okay with it. The problem is that they are effectively propaganda arms of the left.
1: Yes.
2: If you look at just the independent analysis, Harvard analysis of the reporting of CNN or Politico, it's somewhere between 92 and 98% of their stories about Donald Trump are negative.
1: Yeah.
2: That's not honest and fair reporting.
1: No, it's not.
2: That is propaganda. And when you're engaged in that kind of propaganda, you should not expect to get special access to the people's White House.
1: No.
2: I've heard a lot of people say,
1: "No, we're not going to invite you into the dang White House. You can cover up the stories." Hey, listen, they went out and covered Trump today at the United Nations. They covered Trump with the Zohran Mamdani. Really? Oh, so you got kicked out of the White House, which is a privileged position, because you misbehave and you leak confidential information, classified information, and you try to tear down the president.
2: That we've banned. And Politico. Politico will still write their crazy articles. They will still misrepresent what we say and do. What's different is that they don't have an office in the White House anymore. But if you're going to have that White House office, I think it's reasonable for us to expect that you're at least going to try to be fair. And if you're going to be a propaganda arm of the left, why would Donald Trump give you special access to his White House? It's not a ban. It's the refusal to grant special access to people who are engaged in dishonest reporting.
1: There you go. There you go. Here's a little montage of the media from Trump's last first term, by the way.
0: What exactly would have to happen to invoke the 25th Amendment in this country?
3: Obviously, in an ideal world, you would try to invoke the 25th Amendment, which I think is amply justified.
4: The man is deeply mentally unstable. The cabinet should convene immediately to discuss the 25th Amendment.
5: If he's crazy and incompetent and stupid, then we have to look at the 25th Amendment.
6: Stupid. People in the president's inner circle have brought up the 25th Amendment at least 20 times.
1: John Lindemann, he had a job.
7: The First Amendment kind of stuff.
0: The whisper campaign over the 25th Amendment.
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1: Those are every major news personalities on MSNBC and CNN last term when there was absolutely no evidence that Donald Trump had any mental decline whatsoever. Do you understand? This is fate catching up to you, MSNBC and CNN and Politico. Tough bleep, said the kitty, as far as I'm concerned. I don't even care if they're there. If they're there, I like it when Donald Trump gives them a little what fur. If they're not, nobody's going to miss them. Let's take a break and come back. This is the Rob Carson Show. Authorities say a Kentucky officer ran the same two license plates 2,000 times. They belonged to the mother of his child. She had an order of protection against him. He didn't hack anything. He typed in a plate. One of 120,000 cameras. The Washington Post found at least 50 more. Most were watching women. Audit logs show a police chief ran 600 searches on two plates, his ex's and her teenage daughter's. Here's what nobody says. A plate tells you what she drives. It doesn't tell you where she sleeps. 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
13: Hi, everybody. 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
14: Yeah, I have peripheral neuropathy, which is burning and numbness and pain in my feet, and wasn't able to work and ended up with so much pain that I was pretty much homebound, quit driving, had a hard time sleeping. 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
18: Obviously, his behavior is erratic and unusual. Do you think there's a case to be made that he's unfit? Fits in with this general theme that there are senior officials in the Trump administration who are trying to protect the country from President Trump's worst impulses. People on the White House staff used to do hashtag TFA, the 25th Amendment, whenever President Trump did anything crazy. This isn't the first time our viewers have heard the term 25th Amendment. They know what it means.
19: The new explosive book, Fire and Fury, is giving lawmakers more momentum to question.
1: All hearsay and nonsense by Jake Tapper, and that's in Trump's first term. Based on nothing. Meanwhile, completely ignoring Joe Biden's pudding for brains. Joe Biden had pudding for brains. Here's Terry Moran. He's a guy who's for ABC, works for ABC. And here he is now, of course, years later, saying that his story about Joe Biden's alleged dementia was spiked.
20: In 2020, late 2023, early 2024, it was pretty clear that Biden was fading rather quickly.
1: Really? No.
20: I tried to do the story of Biden's health.
1: Really?
20: Before anybody else did in network, because I'd seen it.
21: Mm-hmm.
20: And
21: mm-hmm.
20: I got shut down very hard. I wrote an email to everybody as gently and as respectfully as I could. I think I still have it. And it was like, this is legit issue for Americans to be interested in. I'm not a doctor.
1: And it was also very obvious, when you shake hands with people who aren't there and you can't put two words together.
20: Diagnosing, but we all know what we know when we see.
1: Really? Jake Tapper didn't know that. Jake Tapper had no clue.
20: People fade.
1: Or maybe he's just a frickin' party apparatchik.
21: Uh-huh.
20: We all have had grandparents. We're all getting old ourselves. And so there's no doubt about it. This is a legitimate concern for the voters.
1: Yeah. Here's another Jake Tapper montage. Another bunch of hearsay and nonsense.
18: The dehumanizing rhetoric of Adolf Hitler is once again alive and well on a national political stage. This time, of course, in the United States.
19: Donald Trump, a couple times over the weekend, referred to immigrants from South America, Africa, and Asia. He did not mention Europe. South America, Africa, and Asia, as, quote, poisoning the blood of our country, which it's not hyperbole. That does very directly echo.
1: You're not a damn journalist. You're not a journalist, and this is why. This is maybe the butt-kicking that you needed, because, honestly, we've been watching it for years. And, when you're on the receiving end of the bull crap for so many years, when you're on the receiving end of the lies and having every day to get up and defend the person that you support against the lies, like of the 25th Amendment, like that he's a Nazi, for God's sake, are you kidding me? And that's been going on for years. Nazi, fascist, white supremacists, no pushback from the national media, no pushback from the media, but look, they're all together hugging each other, giving each other a group hug, including Fox News, when MS Now and CNN and Politico, who are pure propaganda outlets, stick together, give each other a big group hug, a little group feel, a little circle fest, whatever the hell you want to call it. Honestly, I got no time for it. I'm really quite finished with it. You can act all butthurt and everything and act, oh my God, your First Amendment is being trampled on. Really, what about Donald Trump's First Amendment? What about when they took him off all social media for no good reason? What was the reason for that? Oh, he was spreading disinformation. No. He was expressing his opinion, and we now know that all of the things that he was talking about were true. It's just that the Democrat Party and Joe Biden decided to call all those things disinformation, just like Joseph Stalin did with disinformatia. It looks like my XSplit broadcaster is frozen up. Real quick, I'm going to go ahead and reboot that and start it again. So those of you who are looking for the stream will just have to wait 1 second, if you don't mind. Not sure exactly why that happened, but I'm going to do it real quick because I know how much you love my show. You absolutely love my show, and I want you to be able to see my my awesome face as it goes through its many iterations here. Yeah, I'm okay. You can kill that music. It's coming back up. Just give it 1 second. We'll be back on the stream here in a second. Meanwhile, you radio people, you'll be perfectly fine. We should be back on the stream. Okay, so there you go. Hey, how are you? Who the hell knows why that happens? I'm riding a little high in my chair here. But we had a little issue there. But, you know, we've been going through this forever. And honestly, if you're going to act all hurt after all of the abuse and the usurpations that you've committed against not only Donald Trump, but conservatives, okay, for conservatives, for instance, what about Elon Musk? Elon Musk, we now know, was on the verge of uncovering trillions of dollars in fraud that was unleashed when Joe Biden increased the size of the federal government during COVID. I mean, $20 billion just in small business PPM scams, okay? And Joe Biden wanted to forgive that. They looted our treasury. They brought on Elon Musk because he knew what was going on. He knew what they were doing. And what happened? The several organizations, NGOs and whatnot, probably sponsored by George Soros, among others, immediately called him a Nazi. Elon Musk is a Nazi. Elon Musk is a Nazi. He waves at a crowd. His hand is extended. They say he's doing a Hitler salute. It was all bullcrap. But the networks bit. The networks did it. They didn't say anything negative about it. They didn't ask the question of these idiots who were out doing these protests that Elon Musk is a Nazi and burning Teslas on car parking lots. They never asked anybody, who's paying for this? Why are you out here? Who's paying for this event? Who gave you those signs? Who paid for those signs? If you had any journalistic curiosity whatsoever, you would cover that. But they never did. Because they are on the side of the left and the Democrat Party. That's just the way it is. Here's a little more from Greg Kelly talking to J.D. Vance last night on Newsmax. Actually, no, I'm going to play that. I'll do this right here. Hopefully I'll have the time to do it right here. Real quick, a little bit more of this.
16: It'd be a propaganda arm of the left. Why would Donald Trump give you special access to his White House? It's not a ban. It's the refusal to grant special access to people who are in.
21: So we've kind of been here before with previous bans, and I understand I can read the First Amendment, but there are subsequent cases like Sherrill versus Knight and others that suggest to some people on television that it's illegal to do what the president did. I think you're still a lawyer, even though you said you're not a lawyer. I mean, what about that part of the conversation, that these things have precedent? If you're going to allow all of these people, some of these people, you have to allow all of them.
16: Well, I'll ask AI, actually, to do some legal research for me. But, no, I obviously those organizations are going to sue. I'm sure the courts will have their say in this. But, you know, I always like to compare and contrast, right, because I think it's illustrative of what's going on in the world.
1: Now, I'm going to cover a little bit more of this in a second. But there's a reason why Newsmax was trending so big last night on Twitter, because Newsmax anchors don't change their stripes. We are consistent. That's what Newsmax does. That's why it's grown so exponentially. You know what you get with it. We'll take a break and come back. 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
27: 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I've been studying healthy bodies for 35 years, and what I've got to tell you may shock and surprise you, but if you listen up, it may change your life.
28: Oh, my God. I had eaten something I shouldn't from the all-you-can-eat hotel buffet. My all-you-can-eat was quickly and violently wanting out. To understand the primal nature of digestive distress, it's important to understand the nature of something called the digestive brain. The digestive tract is in many ways like an independent animal that lives in our bodies. It has its own musculature and blood supply and immune system, and this digestive brain runs pretty much the whole digestive show. Even without stimulation of the central nervous system and the brain and the skull, many of the digestive processes will occur uninterrupted. Like the brain in our heads, the digestive brain depends on nerve chemicals called neurotransmitters to do its work. Chief among these biochemicals is the substance serotonin. Typically regarded as a type of happy hormone, serotonin is more accurately thought of as an alertness and emergency management hormone, and 95% of it is used by the digestive brain. Serotonin is charged with eliminating toxins from the digestive system. It shuts down the appetite. It slows down digestive juices. It stimulates elimination and evacuation of digestive contents through nausea, vomiting, and diarrhea. Even the digestive discomfort of morning sickness may have a serotonin connection. These digestive effects have been exploited by drug companies looking for new markets for serotonin drugs. While supposedly only approved for mental health issues, these medications are being used for their appetite suppressant effects, and drug companies are studying their properties in their continuous search for anti-obesity pharmaceuticals. 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

0: Mexico is the epicenter of the cartel violence, unfortunately. It's unacceptable for the United States to share a 2,000-mile border with a territory controlled by enemy cartels. So Mexico must reclaim control of its soil from...
1: This is the a leader with some cojones.
0: ...the enemies of humanity. My administration is also seeking a fundamental change in the situation in Cuba.
1: This caused the Cuban delegation to walk out in a huff.
0: The communist regime is under great pressure.
1: Yeah.
0: The biggest pressure they've ever been under.
1: Yeah.
0: It's an absolutely failed state. It's failing like never before.
1: Bye.
0: And it will fall.
1: Yeah.
0: Marco Rubio is handling a negotiation. He's deep into negotiations with Cuba. Let's see what happens. We'll not allow a haven for foreign adversaries to threaten America on our own doorstep. It's right at our doorstep. The Cuban regime has also spent decades coordinating with the left-wing radicals and communist networks here in the United States.
1: Hassan Piker went down there and, performed some moral acts of moral gratification of the commies.
0: Our State Department has detailed they've...
1: I'm talking about speaking.
0: ...cultivated ties to subversive and radical groups such as the Communist Party USA, Antifa, and the Democrat Socialists of America. Communism will never be coming to America.
1: Nope.
0: But freedom will be coming to Cuba, and safety and security will be coming to Mexico.
1: Wow, that is fantastic. That's the president at the United Nations. The Cuban delegation got up and walked out. You know why? Because y'all suck. You guys are terrible. You've taken paradise. You've made it into crap, just like Hamas did and the Palestinians did over there in Gaza. It's glorious to see a strong president speaking in front of the United Nations, giving them a little what fur as freedom spreads around the globe. I was seeing a report last night. Who was talking about that? All of the countries in Central and South America that are turning away from communism and Marxism, and it's happening elsewhere, and it's going to be coming soon to a country where you have ancestors, or I should say you have rallies, perhaps, and you escape to America. But anyway, pretty good speech thus far. I'll just grab sound bites as the show progresses here. I'm in the middle of doing other things, including talking about Joe Biden and Barack Obama, how they abused the press. I don't even remember this. You know, the MSNBC and CNN and Politico are real mad because Donald Trump has booted them from the privilege of being at the press pool on the grounds of the White House. He's not limiting the coverage that they can have. He just doesn't want to smell their stank on the property of the White House. What is that smell? it smells like MS Now. Oh, my God. Oh, the summer days when it gets over 85 degrees, you can smell MS Now from a mile away. It's like a homeless vagrant or something. But this is during the 2013, so it had the Obama year, when Obama went after the AP.
2: This is an extraordinary seizure of telephone records. The Associated Press says the Justice Department secretly obtained...
1: Barack Obama sicked the Justice Department on the AP and James Rosen.
2: 2 months of telephone records of reporters and editors for the AP. Records listed incoming and outgoing calls, the duration of each call, and for the work and personal phone number.
1: Well, that's what Joe Biden's administration did to members of the Republican Congress.
2: AP employees, according to the news agency.
3: In the sweep up of the AP's phone records, DOJ leadership violated its own rules.
1: All Donald Trump did was say, get off my lawn, and that's it.
3: So this was an unprecedented intrusion into AP's news gathering records. We had never seen anything like this before. And it was an intrusion by government officials that was so broad.
1: Well, wait a minute. Hold on a second. Brian Stelter says that them, Donald Trump telling the AP and MSN, MS Now and Politico to get off his lawn was the worst thing ever. I'm not thinking it was worse than what you just heard.
4: This dispute is one of the administration's highest-profile attacks.
1: Yes, Brian, talk to me.
4: ...from the press to date, and the implications extend far past just the...
1: Oh, yes, terrible.
4: ...three banned outlets. This lawsuit that I've been reading is one of the strongest efforts I've seen from any newsroom in the United States to push back on the president's...
1: Push back, stop it.
4: ...undemocratic actions. So, Sarah, let me read from a couple of the lines that I've been scribbling down here that have stood out to me.
1: Scribbling.
4: One says... This ban could not be a more direct assault on the First Amendment.
1: Well, there's nothing worse than the DOG being sicked on the AP and monitoring all their phone calls and everything. Bri, wouldn't you say that was a little bit worse there, Bri?
4: Nor a more blatant violation of our most fundamental constitutional principles. So that's how this lawsuit begins. This is a draft complaint because... will confirm later this morning that's been basically received in the computer.
1: He is really in a tizzy. He's in a tizzy. Here he is in 2013, though. He was whistling a little bit different tune.
5: Access to the president is crucial when you're a White House reporter, and even more so when you're a photographer. The press...
1: He was thinner then, but just as bald.
5: ...always wants more access, of course. The administration usually wants to give less access. And this tug-of-war has been going on for decades. But the press says it's gotten worse lately. And the only photographer allowed inside some key White House meetings now actually works for the White House.
1: Oh, yeah, remember that? When Barack Obama only allowed the official White House photographer in the Oval Office, and then they shared the photos with the press, and the press was like, yum, yum, yum, give us some more punishment because we love you, Obama.
6: Reporters and photographers frustrated that independent media are shut out of even routine presidential events at the White House.
1: Well, all Donald Trump did was say you can't be on the lawn. Bye.
6: No reporters, no photographers, so no uncomfortable questions of the president.
1: Well, what? And then they did the same thing with Joe Biden when he was a president because he had pudding for brains.
6: And no images the White House can't control. Recent examples, the president's lunch with Hillary Clinton, his Oval Office visit with Malala Yousafzai, a Pakistani human rights activist.
1: Those are kind of big news events that the media should cover.
6: Activist who told the president to stop using drones in her country, and a meeting with Palestinian and Israeli negotiators. Doug Mills is a New York Times photographer.
1: Wow.
7: The White House photos, as many people have just press releases, they are basically putting the president in the best light.
6: Yeah. Last month, 37 news organizations, including CNN...
1: Well, that's a lot more than complaining about Donald Trump kicking MS Now and CNN and Politico off the lawn.
6: ...sent the White House a letter comparing decisions that shut out the press to, quote, placing a hand over a journalist's camera lens. The restrictions seem at odds with the pledge President Obama made to Americans at the beginning of his presidency.
1: Yeah, to be the most transparent, but of course that was a lie like everything else.
8: Let me say it as simply as I can.
1: Yeah.
8: Transparency and the rule of law will be the touchstones of this president.
1: It was just the opposite.
9: So isn't it sort of the problem is that he has set up a standard himself that he's not meeting?
10: What I can tell you, Brianna, is every White House, every president has had meetings that the press didn't cover. I want to work with, and we want to work with the photographers and others to see how we can be more...
1: Okay, Stelter, stop playing victim. Stop playing victim. You're not victims. And this pales by comparison to anything that they did during Joe Biden's administration with no access at all because he was 40% of the time on vacation and the rest of the time, 60% of the time, his brain was on vacation completely. So please, please, with your outrage. And by the way, this outrage is already dying very quickly. Let's take a break and come back. This is the Rob Carson Show.
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0: Donald Trump has given the United Nations a little what for, all those globalists and whatnot. I think it's fantastic. I said about a year and a half ago, went to the United Nations for the Newsmax Christmas party. That was kind of fun, actually. I was perusing, you know, and I said I wouldn't mind having a condo here when they sell this piece of crap and they actually start using it for something that's useful, and that would be condos. And I looked at the office of Burkina Faso. It was the only one I could afford. But he's giving them what for. Here he is talking about the United Nations protecting cultural heritage. This is on the fly, by the way.
1: It is deeply ironic that the United Nations has an entire institution, the UNESCO group of people and countries, devoted to protecting cultural heritage, yet with their ceaseless promotion of mass migration, these globalists are actively destroying the greatest cultures and most extraordinary heritage.
0: Allowing all those Islamists to come in perform a caliphate.
1: In all of history, there is no human right to illegal immigration, but there is a right to remain a sovereign nation.
0: And wow. This is good. This is good. Here is a little bit more of Donald Trump. Oh, talking about the International Criminal Court and what a joke it is, actually demanding that they all resign.
1: Thank you very much. The United States is equally opposed to the out-of-control institution known as the International Criminal Court.
0: Yes.
1: We will never allow U.S. service members or anyone else to be investigated or given show trials by an anti-American tribunal with no jurisdiction over us.
0: Yeah.
1: They're an evil group of people.
0: Oh, man.
1: I call on all nations that are members of the ICC to officially resign from this rogue institution.
0: Woo!
1: Immediately.
0: Wow, did they get up and walk out? Did they get up and walk out like the Cuban?
1: That with all the genuine atrocities in the world, the UN's top human rights officials spend their time criticizing the United States for protecting our children from transgender mutilization and transgender insanity and enforcing our immigration laws. What they do is unbelievable, what they do. It's transgender mutilization.
0: Remember when George W. Bush was there and Hugo Chavez talked about they could smell the brimstone and the sulfur like Joe Biden was, or like George Bush was Satan. And, of course, George Bush was such a wuss, he didn't say a damn thing about it. Now, I don't think Donald Trump would actually do something like this. Here's a little more from the President of the United States. Well, let's just call him the President of the World, just to really tick people off, talking about how there's never going to be any global order. There's never going to be any global taxes. We will never be a part of any global order.
1: Led by Ambassador Michael Waltz here at the United Nations, we have also worked with many countries in this room to implement the most sweeping UN reforms in history.
0: Yeah, about time. It's corrupt.
1: We cut the UN budget for the first time ever.
0: Yeah, I know.
1: Slashing it by 15% in 2026 and eliminating more
0: than... We're kind of getting tired of being beeslapped by the entire world.
1: 4,000 positions from the UN bureaucracy. The United Nations has great, great potential. I've said that for many years. But it must stop imposing the far-left agenda of globalist bureaucrats who... Nobody ever elected. Last year, my administration was forced to intervene to stop an obscure UN body, the International Maritime Organization, from secretly establishing a first-ever global carbon tax.
0: Yeah,
1: very expensive.
0: What a joke that was.
1: To raise international shipping costs by 10 to 20%, and maybe more.
0: Didn't work out so well for him, did it? I love it. I love it. The bunch of elites, the same sort of elites, the faculty lounge elites that exist in America. They have tried to force this global Marxism around down our throat, this green energy nonsense around down the throats of the world. And I told you that what was happening with the election of 2024 until now was the reaction to the action of evil that had swept the globe. And here is the president kicking butt and taking names in the United Nations today, which I think is pretty gosh darn amazing. Pretty gosh darn amazing. Oh, I was seeing some more nonsense on polymarket odds of Abdul El-Sayed winning in the state of Michigan. It's 72% on polymarket. You know what? Polymarket can kiss my butt. Polymarket odds of winning Michigan Senate race surges to 72% on polymarket. What the hell is polymarket? Holly Market was wrong about that moron socialist who ran for governor in the state of Wisconsin. What was her name? Hong Kong Fooey? She had a 95% chance of winning, according to Polly Market odds on Monday. And Polly Market got its rear end kicked in on Tuesday when she lost. It's just ridiculous. And, here's this. The other day, I'm reading these odds, and this is where we have to overwhelm them with faith and patriotism and joy. Because they're trying to bring us down. They're trying to tell us that for some reason Republicans are not going to hold the House. How is that possible when you've got races like in Minnesota that are neck and neck, when you've got races now in Texas? The other day was 9 points down. Ken Paxton is a terrible candidate. He is 9 points down. Oh, really? Really? No. He's tied. He's tied with Tallarico right now, and you've got to realize that the people of Texas are not going to elect this guy who is believes God is non-binary, believes that there are six sexes, goes to a church that is not belief founded, by the way. That's the latest thing. And the worshipers wanted Donald Trump to be murdered, okay, among other things. All right? So you got to keep your chin up, you got to stay focused, and you got to realize they're doing the same stupid crap they've done for years before, but we are in a very, very amazing transitional time toward good, not only here, but around the globe. Let's take a break and come back. This is the Rob Carson Show.
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7: Harford County.

0: here is UN Ambassador Mike Waltz. I don't call him Waltz like I do Tim Waltz, the soon-to-be ex-governor and hopefully inmate. Hopefully soon inmate of Minnesota, Tim Waltz. Mike Waltz with Caitlin Collins. She was talking about the MS Now and CNN and Politico being kicked off the campus of the White House.
1: Absolutely. We have a First Amendment, your right to publish, your right to your right for free speech, but what you don't have an inherent right to is to have access to any government institution that you want.
0: That's true.
1: The corrections that go on, the false reporting, the anonymous sources are a real disservice, I think, to the American people.
2: But how does that, I mean, what's the message to world leaders if he's...
0: Think of, and I'm just using it as a pure analogy. Did you ever talk to your dog and you know the dog understands a couple of words and tilts his head this or that and this or that, and then eventually, you know, hears squirrel and then goes crazy? Think of Caitlin Collins as that. But she never actually gets the word.
2: Banning coverage because he doesn't like what the reporter
1: said. I think the message to world leaders is we need an open, free, and fair, and objective press corps.
0: It would be nice.
1: That's not what we're seeing right now.
2: How do we have an open and free and fair press corps if he's saying, well, this outlet I don't like, so they can't come into the
0: Oval Office? No, it's not that. You just keep lying about crap.
2: Office, but other outlets can.
0: But you keep making up crap. You like saying that Donald Trump needed the 25th Amendment in his first term. Caitlin, you were there with Jake Tapper.
1: No, you just ignored what I just said. You don't have an inherent right to any government facility that you want, whether it's Langley or the White House.
0: Sorry.
1: And that has been determined by multiple Supreme Court cases.
0: Again, she hasn't tilted her head and gotten one word. Here he is talking about, I don't know, things that are classified being leaked by the people who've been invited into the press pool.
2: He did not make that argument on Friday or Saturday or Sunday. How is reporting on the president
1: outlets,
2: a national security threat?
1: When we have outlets that are relying on anonymous sources and talking about the levels of ammunition we have in the middle of conflict.
0: Or saying that more troops have died than have been reported, which is a lie. There is no evidence whatsoever. It was echoed by Senator Mark Kelly yesterday. It's a lie.
1: Talking about vulnerabilities that the United States have when, in fact, we're talking about deployment orders for...
0: Where are the reports on how many Iranian ships were sunk today? Or how many members of the IRG

0: concern, and it certainly is a threat to our national security.
1: And basically, MS Now and CNN and Politico are effectively enemies of the state. They are. If you add up all of the evidence and you see what they are trying to do to the detriment of the war effort, the president and his administration, they are an enemy of the state. So, yeah, no press pool for you. Hour number two of the Rob Carson Show is right ahead. Don't go anywhere.
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3: Breaking news this hour at Town Hall. I'm Bob Agnew in Washington. President Trump greeted world leaders gathered in New York for the annual UN General Assembly today. He also took time to put in a good word for the USA, which he says is becoming great again under his administration.
4: Our economy is the envy of the world. Our military is the most powerful on earth. Our technology is second to none, and we are leading in virtually everything. Our energy is fueling the planet. America is rising. Our nation is growing. Our power is expanding. Our country is doing better than ever before. And our future is very, very bright.
3: And the president also signed an agreement with Denmark and Greenland aimed at strengthening Arctic and North Atlantic security, easing tensions over his calls for Greenland to become part of the U.S. The Treasury Department has found a new way to put pressure on Iran in its quest for a nuclear weapon.
5: Treasury Secretary Scott Bessent says Iranian airlines will be cut off worldwide starting September 23rd. Fuel, landing services, and ticket sales are being denied, and anyone who helps those flights is out of the dollar system. The move is part of Operation Economic Outcast. Treasury also sanctioned banks that moved more than $1.8 billion to Tehran, including Egypt's second largest bank.
3: That is Willie Nelson reporting. Wall Street ticks toward possibly more record highs as oil prices fall.
6: I'm Seth Sutel, and this is Markets in a Minute. Wall Street is holding near its record high as the price of Brent crude falls back below $100 a barrel. The S&P 500 was basically flat in the first hour of trading Tuesday. The Dow fell 219 points, that's about 0.4%. The Nasdaq Composite added 0.3% to the all-time high it set a day earlier. The price of Brent crude fell towards $99 a barrel. Brent was trading at almost $110 a barrel last week. The yield on the 10-year Treasury was little changed at 4.96%. Seth Sutel, New York.
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3: A federal judge is refusing to block the Trump administration from giving SpaceX more than 700 acres of wildlife refuge as part of a land swap in Texas.
8: Meanwhile, environmental groups vowed to continue their legal challenge. The judge declined the plaintiff's request to prevent the parcel exchange, saying they failed to prove it would worsen ecological risks to a region already transformed by billionaire Elon Musk rocket operations. In June, the Fish and Wildlife Service approved the deal with SpaceX, which would surrender 683 acres the company owns in exchange for the federal land in the lower Rio Grande Valley National Wildlife Refuge. John Scott reporting.
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9: Many growers are struggling to sell their grapes as Americans drink less. Farmers are tearing out their vineyards, selling their

0: and are planting other crops as they lose faith in the wine business. Bill Berryhill can't find buyers for grapes grown on 200 of his 500 acres of vineyards in California's San Joaquin Valley. The third-generation grower faces another year of losing money and wasting hundreds of tons of healthy grapes. Wine consumption is on the decline globally. Rich Thomason reporting.
1: 12 states and Hollywood writers challenging Paramount's buyout of Warner Brothers have agreed to settle their lawsuits, and the announcement yesterday effectively paves the way for the $81 billion mega merger. The blockbuster deal will bring together two of Hollywood's oldest studios, key TV networks like CBS and CNN, also part of the deal. More of these stories at townhall.com.
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6: Live from the United Nations, New York City, for one night only, the President of the United States.
7: President, Mr. Secretary General, First Lady of the United States, distinguished delegates, ambassadors, and fellow leaders, it's my great honor to welcome the world to America as we celebrate 250 years of glorious freedom and independence.
6: Pretty awesome. It hadn't been so cool for the rest of you guys, because we're kind of like the world leader. And 250 years ago, you guys were still using the streets as a latrine.
7: Half centuries after the cause of liberty found its home on this continent.
6: Did I mention we played golf on the moon in 1973?
7: I can report to you with pride that America is back and our country is stronger today than ever before.
6: Sucks to be you, don't it? That is the president opening the speech of the United Nations. I think it's absolutely great. Here's the president talking about Iran.
7: But I have a big decision to make. Will a deal be made with Iran?
6: I wonder if the Iranian delegation got up and walked. Oh, they're dead. Never mind.
7: That lets them rebuild and create a far greater country than it ever was before.
6: Mm-hmm.
7: Maybe one of the greatest in the Middle East or even the world.
6: Yeah, why not?
7: Or do I annihilate the Islamic
6: Republic? Well, those are tough words in the United Nations.
7: Republic. And do it quickly, never giving them a chance to kill and destroy people and countries again.
6: Wow.
7: Do I drive them into hell with no chance of survival?
6: This is fantastic. He's looking right into the Iranian delegation. This is, oh my gosh.
7: And no hope of future greatness or generations. But I believe we'll make a deal.
6: Yeah.
7: Right after the election.
6: Yeah.
7: Because it doesn't make sense for them not
6: to. But there you go. Doesn't make any sense for them not to. I just love it. 47 years of terror, all of my adult life. Iran has run roughshod around the world. Thousands of Americans have died or been wounded grievously by these SOBs. And we got a president of the United States who had the nuts to go into the United Nations today and give them a little what for. I think it's pretty darn amazing. And you know what's really sad is that there was a time when this would be cheered across the country. A president that was actually strong enough to say the things that needed to be said in a world that is upside down, run by elites, with borders erased, madness, corruption. I can go on and on and on. The world's elites, dining on caviar while the world's poor. Treasury's being looted for green energy nonsense that doesn't do a damn thing. I love it. I just love it. And I told you this a while ago. I said that this is the reaction to the action of evil around the globe. And it's nice to see the President of the United States, again, giving them a little what fur. Because they're a bunch of elites. They're just a bunch of filthy, rotten elites. It's kind of interesting. Here's kind of an interesting headline today. This is from Citizen Free Press. Republicans could easily win 5 of 7 toss-ups and steal Minnesota with Tafoya. That's weird. That's weird because, Polymarket says that Abdul Al-Sayed Sahim Salabim is going to beat Mike Rogers in Michigan without any evidence. It's kind of weird, you know. You got favored Democrats in Minnesota, North Carolina, Georgia. Maybe not so much for Minnesota because Tafoya is looking real good up there. Toss-ups, New Hampshire, Maine. Susan Collins always pulls it out in the end. Ohio, Iowa, my state. They got a guy there running for governor who's Rob Sands is a soy boy from hell. Texas, Alaska, Nebraska favors the GOP. My home state originally, grew up in Iowa, though. And Kansas, where I most recently lived for 10 years. And I will never, ever live there again. Nothing against Kansas, but, it's not a big... Just didn't want to spend the rest of my life there. There you go. Dan Bongino was talking last night about, everybody's supposed to be afraid that the Republicans are going to lose in the midterms. And, because the Democrats are so powerful. Or really? No, they're nuts. The Democrat Party is nuts. Have you noticed? Where's the Democrat Socialists of America? They were the force of nature a month ago. A month ago, they were taking over the Democrat Party. They were going to win. We were going to sweep across the country. We were going to have socialized medicine, everything. Have you heard anything other than from Abdul Sayed? Have you heard anything? Very little from that Nixon moron in Florida. Very little out of Talafrico. Have you noticed? Have you noticed? They've toned it down. They really thought they had a wave. They were convinced that America wanted socialism. What did I tell you? No, they don't. I told you in 2024 they could have learned something by moving center. They didn't. They moved left. And then they decided to go way left with a bunch of idiot children who have hundreds of thousands of dollars in college debt, worthless degrees, working at Starbucks for $30,000. A year, want to get rid of the Senate, want to get rid of the House, not the House, want to get rid of the border, want to get rid of the police, want to get rid of prisons, want to open the southern border wide open. Really, that's going to fly? Really, that's what Americans want? Gee, who was right about that? Yeah, you're looking at him in the stream, and you're hearing him right now on your radio. Here is Dan Bongino talking about this crop of Democrats, which is actually a crap of Democrats.
8: When you look at the people right now who are the energy, what the Democrats will say, the energy behind the Democrat Party, Syed, AOC, and others, they're just using the Obama model, which is saying nothing but a bumper sticker, yeah, right? Yeah. Hopey, yeah. Changey.
6: I've been saying Democrats speak in bumper stickers since I met Paul Wellstone in 1995 in Minneapolis when he was still alive. And I said, Senator, you speak in bumper stickers.
8: He put up a poster, and then whatever you say mean the opposite. You know, I can't do that. Well, I've got a pen and a phone. Shovel-ready projects. Well, they weren't so shovel-ready.
9: Right.
8: You know, reproductive care, which means the right not to reproduce. You know,
6: yeah.
8: Gender-affirming care, which means the exact opposite. And that's what they do. And I'll tell you, the most telling line I've seen today about how much trouble the Democrats in is that...
6: Well, hold on now. Polymarket, whatever the hell, says that the Democrats are going to win. I told you, the Democrat Party is freaking the bleep out. They are freaking the bleep out. They don't know where they're going. They are completely rudderless. They like to spew nonsense and say Trump is this and Trump is that and all of that, but they don't know what they want. They don't know what they got. A couple months ago, they thought a Nazi running for Senate in Michigan was, as Liz Warren said, my kind of man. And then they found out all sorts of stuff about him, credible allegations of rape. Yeah. And then the nail in the coffin, he was behind by 3 on a Monday. So they got rid of him by Tuesday. A Nazi tattoo was fine. Having the kick profile, picking up underage girls allegedly online, no big deal. You know, credible allegations of rape. Yeah, no, this happens. I mean, hashtag me too, flushing down the toilet. But he's going to lose. Oh, holy hell, we got to get somebody else in there. And they did. And they did. And then they were all behind a socialist who was running for governor of Wisconsin, who was bat guano crazy, said, we got to get rid of Thanksgiving. Got rid of her. Then in Michigan, this Abdul Al-Sayed was running against the whitest woman in America. And the Democrat Party did its level best to perform a late-term abortion on Abdul Al-Sayed, and he ended up winning. And now they can't separate him from his buddy, who is a Maoist, Marxist, communist, and they're joined at the hip. So if you think the Democrat Party is somehow united and ready to go into this, you're absolutely out of your nut. More from Dan Bongino.
8: New York Times op-ed by that liberal lady, Nicole Hannah-Jones, where she sends her kid to a crappy school to, like, make some point about public schools.
6: I got some audio on that later.
8: And the kid, she actually wrote this in the op-ed. The kid says to her mom, did you know the school was bad when I sent you there? Like, you wrote that in the paper and thought that made you look good? That's your entire party. Mom, did you know my school was bad?
9: Wait,
8: the answer to Democrats is yes. They just don't care.
6: Yeah, the woman who wrote the 1619 Project, she was, I guess, virtue signaling or something, and she decided to send her daughter, even though she has lots of money, to a really crappy inner-city school when she has enough money for school choice, and now her daughter's 16 and go, Mom, what did you do to me? You ruined my life, Mom, because you were, you know, so wrapped up in this bullcrap that you're somehow a victim, and you wrote the 1619 Project like it's 1968 all over again, and you ended up screwing your daughter over. And guess what? She's going to leave you, and she's not going to come home for holidays anymore because she's going to hate what you did to her and really hate you because of it. That's just the way it is. I got details on that coming up very shortly. Jessica Tardlove, who is the irritant on Fox. She's that raspberry seed you get stuck between your teeth and you can't get it with a toothpick and you can't get it with a piece of floss because it's in there too tight, and then you get the floss stuck in there and then it's just uncomfortable. That's Jessica Tardlove, and even she is admitting that the Democrat Party has gone bananas, absolutely nuts.
10: But I think all these recent elections have been about the Democrats are crazy on social issues. People don't like that. Trump's crazy, but the economy is better. But he doesn't have the economy anymore. I mean,
6: Trump's not crazy. He's just bombastic.
11: And we're less crazy.
10: Who's less crazy?
11: Democrats. Do you notice?
10: Have you seen the Democratic?
6: That's Bill Barr's audience.
10: You're being sarcastic. Oh, I see.
11: No.
10: No? You think we're less crazy?
11: Maybe not inside, but we're at least when we go out and give a speech talking about the economy and corruption and not talking about...
12: They're wearing Carhartts and pretending to be less crazy. That's what's happening.
6: Yeah, they sound less crazy. You can cut your penis off and become a girl and compete in girl sports.
10: That they're communists who think the Islamists are the good guys. Are you kidding? Less crazy?
11: Yeah. The candidate?
10: Oh, some of the candidates. You're not following the Democratic Socialists of America?
11: Oh, no, I'm following them. I have to see them every day. I work at Fox News.
10: Okay. They're not less
6: crazy. And I'm looking at the chat here. Yeah, chalk on a blackboard. Yes, her voice is that. Her opinions are worse. Let's take a break and come back. This is the Rob Carson Show.
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18: 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So again, what would you do with an hour? Think about it and give us a holler. Your ideas, your voice, your hour. What would you do with it?

0: But in most places on Earth, they believe that your rights come from your government and from your laws. But ours was founded on the belief that your rights come from your creator and from God.
1: Who would it be?
2: This is Michelle Tafoya. She's running against an insane woman in Peggy Flanagan. And by the way, they're discovering Peggy Flanagan has close ties with one of these Somali fraudsters who ran a faux autism organization that signed up people who with kids who don't have autism, and they got benefits and all of that. And, of course, $9 billion later, it was more than $9 billion, dear God, the Democrat Party's thick as thieves. Minnesota Senate Republican candidate Michelle Tafoya surging against Waltz Vance. Tied Peggy Flanagan, whose face was a little greasy, just kind of greasy, kind of scary. She was wearing a one of those whatever the hell. I'm drawing a blank on the thing that the women in the Islamic faith they have to cover hijab. Get a hijab. No, no, no, no, no, no, no, no, no. Get a hijab. Here is Michelle Tafoya talking about the Minnesota people, because you know the Somalis moved in, and 89% of them are on welfare, and all the Minnesotans are get their butts out there and they work in fields and stuff. They're very hardworking people outside of the city of Minneapolis, and they're realizing they're being taken for a ride, and they're pissed about it. So Peggy Flanagan wearing a hijab without a job isn't exactly making things better.
3: I wish I could tell you, except that there definitely is a pattern here, and I don't know that we've even begun to see all of it. We know that the estimates are somewhere around $9 billion, but then you keep seeing more and more stories like this, and I'll tell you, I go around the state, Laura, and people are furious.
2: Yeah.
3: They're furious because their tax dollars have been taken and given to criminals. They're furious because the programs that were supposed to be helping people were hollowed out instead.
2: Yeah.
3: And they're furious because no one's been held accountable. We've seen Tim Walz, right? He decided not to run for a third term as governor. But
4: yeah,
3: here is Lieutenant Governor Peggy Flanagan, whom you mentioned, who is my opponent in this race. She's asking for a promotion to the U.S. Senate. So people are furious. They want accountability. They'd love to have their money back, but we know we're not going to get that.
2: Did you know that Peggy Flanagan has made a buttload of money on a state salary?
3: I think we're breaking through because of this message to begin with. It's common sense versus crazy. I think that the contrast could not be more stark. I mean, here is a woman who's been taking a government paycheck for 20 years, has become a millionaire while lieutenant governor. I think that I read that her net worth increased 1,000 times while she's been, again, taking a taxpayer-funded paycheck. And she wants a promotion, and she's been part of all of the issues. Not only is it fraud, it's declining test scores, increasing crime, things that never used to happen in Minnesota that have been happening.
2: Minneapolis is a crap hole now. I used to live there in the 90s. It was pretty clean. It was a pretty fun place to live, actually. It's an absolute S-hole. Uptown, where I moved in originally, the traditionally very liberal area, is a completely burned-out shell. It looks like Beirut back in the day.
3: At a very high level for the last 8 years, we're offering common sense as a response.
2: And they just voted in. Bathhouses. Gay bathhouses in downtown Minneapolis. That's going to do great things to the property values.
3: I'm proud to be endorsed by the Minnesota Farm Bureau. I'm proud to be endorsed by the Minnesota Police and Peace Officers Association. What we're offering is a massive contrast, just common sense, an independent thinker, and I think that's what Minnesotans are ready for.
2: Minnesota County has quietly canceled a fund meant to help businesses that have been impacted by the actions of ICE. Hennepin County, where I used to live, home to the left-wing mecca of Minneapolis, has ended its $2 million fund meant to help businesses supposedly lost money due to ICE operations Metro Search because they had illegals working for them. They deported the illegals, you see. And they were only able to verify 82 of the 300 claims filed in the fund. Operation Metro Search was launched on, I believe that was the name of one of the gay bathhouses. It's Metro Search. I think it's downtown on like 21st Street. Anyway, was launched in December, ended with more than 4,000 illegal migrants arrested across Minnesota. Of the 300 applicants, it looks like 82 of them were only fair. So they stole from the fund. Just beautiful. Minneapolis used to be kind of a fun town. Right now, somewhere, a stranger is buying a list, not stocks. people. Data brokers sell real estate marketing lists after names like suffering seniors, recently widowed, rural and barely making it, bad credit, card declines, low-income swing voters. One broker even sold a list of sexual assault survivors. 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They can't harm you if they can't find you. There you go. There you go. Abdul Syed got challenged by Aaron Burnett about his affiliation with Hassan Piker.
3: So, but when he says something like America deserved 9/11, what do you do about that? I mean, he defended you and supported you, right? That's part of the reason why, you know, you've been stuck with this.
2: And you are stuck with this.
3: To unstick yourself.
1: You know, Aaron, the reason that keeps coming up is because it
2: you
1: is...
2: You were buddies with him. We were on his podcast a number of times. You guys were like the best of buds. You went to the gym together.
1: It's a talking point for people who don't want to actually talk about real issues. It's a dumb comment. He himself has called it a dumb comment.
2: He'd been making those dumb comments for years, every single day, for 8 hours sometimes, a day, talking about how much he hates the Jews and how much he hates America.
1: And they keep bringing it up because all they can talk about is the comment of a guy who has zero power aside from his stream, rather than talk about the guy who has a lot.
2: And you have his same views. That's the problem. It's the company you keep, sunshine. Let's take a break and come back. This is the Rob Carson Show.
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9: Hey, this is Dr. Duncan McCollum, and I have this amazing patient, Lauren, here, and she had a few things to say.
10: Hi, I'm Lauren Spencer, a local realtor, and I've been seeing Duncan for years now. I had a biking accident, and he's been adjusting me since then, and it's been amazing. But lately, I've had trouble with my feet, and I'm an avid walker, avid biker, avid golfer, and my feet were aching all the time, and I tried Duncan's TRT machine, which is an amazing stem cell machine that rejuvenates the cells. And my feet, I've had like three or four sessions with the machine, and my feet are like new. 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
9: Wow, thanks, Lauren. That was awesome. So we still have the $49 special. 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Thank you.
11: I can't believe it. You got to be kidding me. It can't be real. Are you sure about that? You might want to check it again. It sounds too good to be true. That's incredible. Really? It's just over the top. It'll last how long? Unbelievable. 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And we want you to respond to us by saying expressions like, "Holy smokes, that's great. Okay, have a safe day, and be sure to call us before the next big rains arrive." Thanks, folks.
12: This is Reg.
13: Hey, I'm Reg.
12: Reg can be a little difficult to be around.
13: What? Please. Name six times.
12: Because when you casually share an opinion with Reg, Reg gets angry.
13: Give me a break. You have no idea what you're talking about.
12: So when you're renting a car for your road trip and you ask for a standard, he says,
13: "Are you kidding me? You know, it's people like you that keep humanity from getting anywhere. Get with the times, man. Get the automatic. It'll do the work for you." Oh, I see. Oh, or is it because it costs less, you cheap, pathetic imbecile? Live a little, you fossil.
12: There are Regs on both sides of any conversation, especially when it comes to politics. But the truth is, we're really not that different from each other. Be kind, hear each other out, and try not to be too much of a Reg. Our community will be better for it. This message is brought to you by this radio station and the spirit of local businesses.

0: to gather strength at the world's peril, been the number one sponsor of terror, the Islamic Republic of Iran. For 51 years, the fanatical Iranian regime has ruled by bloodshed and mass murder, spreading death and carnage and chaos across the entire Middle East and beyond. They were the bully of the Middle East, but they are the bully no more. From the first day I entered the political arena, I've been unwavering. I will never allow Iran to have a nuclear weapon.
1: Well, I got to tell you, the President of the United States taking no prisoners today in front of the United Nations, shredding Cuba, shredding Iran, saying that basically you could blow Iran off the face of the earth. And I mean, wow, it was kind of nice to see a president who actually had a pair of cojones in front of the United Nations. Joining us to talk about this and much more is Darren Gobb, Lieutenant Colonel, who was also a Black Hawk helicopter pilot and commander. Welcome to the show, Darren. Glad to have you on. What's going on, brother? All right. Is he there? He is supposed to be on video. Okay, we're waiting on him. We're going to talk about that in just one moment. Hopefully he'll get on 1 second here. It's a pretty fascinating life. I had a couple deployments in the country of Afghanistan. Black Hawk helicopter pilot, very harrowing missions. And we're going to talk a little bit about the resolution of what's happened in Iran or what's happening and what he expects out of Afghanistan. But in the meantime, what I'm going to do is I'm going to move on to something else and see if we can... How does that sound? Handle that there, Brian. You get her done. Let's talk a little bit more about, elections and stuff. The Abdul Al-Sayed, I'm seeing on Polymarket, he suddenly he's going to win. Like a 73% chance of winning, according to Polymarket. Now, when you look at a lot of the other races that are going around the country, they would say otherwise. I mentioned Michelle Tafoya is tied with Peggy Flanagan in the state of Minnesota. And the Democrat Party is offering really nothing more than darkness and insanity. And I hate Donald Trump. And they keep trying to tell us every single day, if you watch the polls every day, Donald Trump's having the worst polling numbers ever. Okay, I don't care. Did Joe Biden, when he was a president, did he give a rat's behind about his polls? He polled much worse than Donald Trump going into his midterms. He polled a lot worse. Was he concerned about it? No, because he didn't know what the hell was going on. But every single day we are being demoralized. We are being told that the Democrats are going to win. Give me a reason why they're going to win. They didn't do anything good and worthwhile while they were in power. They've been throwing a temper tantrum for the last 10 years. They burned down America's city in the year 2020. They've lurched leftward into insanity, saying they want to get rid of the Senate, saying they want to get rid of prisons, saying they want to get rid of the police, saying they want to get rid of the southern border, saying they want to socialize medicine. They're going all in on socialized medicine. Does anybody want that? Well, we've managed to beat it back for about 50 years, and there's no sudden desire for it right now. Let me give you an example. I'm going to give you an example. I saw this piece. I found this... This video that went viral yesterday on social media, and it is a woman named Kristen Logan and her husband, and they have had to endure the Canadian healthcare system. Now, you may recall that I have been recently diagnosed with cancer. I have within the last, since March, I have one doctor working with me as my primary physician who is prescribing medications. I have a radiological oncologist named Vladimir. And, I mean, if you're going to have somebody dealing with radiation, you want a Russian. Why the hell not? One of the finest hospitals in America, Johns Hopkins. Thank you very much. And I went up there, and in one day, they already had assigned an intern who came in and talked to me about my cancer. Then the surgeon came in and talked to me about my cancer. Then the nurse came in and talked to me about it. Then the anesthetician did, and then they sent me down for blood work. And then they scheduled a surgery date for me. That doesn't happen in Canada. Canada has socialized medicine. I want you to listen to a little bit of this because this is really good stuff.
2: Here's what I think of the Canadian healthcare system. Three years ago today, Canada left my wife to die, rot in the Canadian healthcare system. When she was diagnosed with stage 4 ovarian cancer, they left her with no hope. They sent her a pamphlet on how she can kill herself on MAID in the mail.
1: Yeah.
2: And they forgot about her. Until in a last-minute decision, she chose to flee Canada and come to the United States to save her life when she was so close to death. Mm-hmm. We're so grateful to be here in the United States, to live in Texas, where she's still fighting cancer. But here we are. We're sitting on top of the world. Look, here we are. You know, she still has the strength and stamina to hike 2 hours up to this mountain peak.
1: She does.
2: Something that would never have happened had we stayed in Canada. She'd be dead. That's what they told her was going to happen.
3: Yep.
2: But death is not an option in the United States. The healthcare is superior. Mm-hmm. I can say that as a Canadian. It is absolutely superior to Canadian healthcare in every which way. Oh, but you're going to pay so much money, you're going to go bankrupt. Well, maybe, if you don't have good insurance. But you know what? Even if you go broke, death is not an option. No one's going to tell you to go kill yourself.
1: Yeah, here she is talking about her story. And this program to commit suicide in Canada, which is called MAID.
4: You think assisted suicide in Canada is a choice? What do you imagine is actually happening when they deny you treatment, when they delay for months and months before you can even get...
1: They're saving themselves money.
4: ...a scan of any kind to find out if you have a problem, and then it's another 6, 7, 8, 9, 10 months before you even get to see a specialist.
1: Yeah, when you got cancer, you don't got 8, 9, 10 months for a specialist and all this crap.
4: And then you have to wait longer for treatment. What happens is you deteriorate so badly, and you know that no help is coming, and now they've sent you pamphlets about MAID or hospice care or both.
1: How would you feel as a cancer patient getting a damn pamphlet about killing yourself? I'm going to tell you right now, I've had some dark days since March, and by God, that would have been the end of it. My goodness.
4: And they started saying things to you like, maybe you should get your affairs in order. That's how people end up choosing MAID.
1: You know what my doctor said? He said you're going to beat it. That's what my doctor said. My radiological oncologist, Vladimir, he goes, Rob, you're a strong man. You're a young man. I hadn't heard that for years. He says, 5 weeks radiation, seed the prostate. We're going to win this. There was no flyer in the mail saying, hey, you know, it doesn't work out. We got some great places that can kill you. So there you go. That's Canada. And I've got more on that coming up. Let's take a break and come back. This is the Rob Carson Show.
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8: Health and Human Services sparked a renewed interest in sun protection, issuing a call to action to prevent skin cancer. And what are the good doctor's recommendations for skin cancer protection? Avoid tanning booths and teach your children about sun safety. Folks at HHS also sagely suggest that we build more shades at parks, schools, and other public spaces. Interestingly, no mention is made of the importance of using vitamins, minerals, and essential nutrients, even though, according to an article, photo protection through nutrition can make an important contribution to the body's defenses against the effects of the sun. This whole idea of nutritional sunscreens used internally through foods and supplements, as well as topically applied products, is something you don't hear a lot about in the world of skincare, which is unfortunate because it means many people are going to be relying on toxic sunscreen chemicals and avoidance strategies to protect themselves from solar rays. Vitamin C and E can be particularly helpful as protectants. Both are well-known antioxidants that have internal protective and detoxification properties. Both can provide topical benefits benefits as well. According to a 1996 study, when these two essential vitamins are added to topical sun protection products, they can provide enhanced protection against sunburn. Carotenes, found in red-colored fruits and veggies, can also provide sun protection benefits. 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

0: Afghanistan was the worst military humiliation since 1975, when we were flying helicopters off the embassy roof in Saigon, and we were pushing fighter jets off carriers to make room for the evacuation helicopters. Mm-hmm. That scene of those big C-5s and C-17s, and people are clinging on the wheels, and then we have these left-wing spokesmen for the Air Force saying, and we're going to guarantee that when they arrive in the United States, they will be given suitable Mediterranean Afghan food. And I'm thinking, do you know who they are? Because, you know, we just had the one that shot the two officers. They didn't even audit them.
1: Yeah, and nobody's been held accountable for the precipitous withdrawal from Afghanistan after 20-plus years. Just an absolute insult to those who served there. One man who served there is Darren Gaub. He's a Black Hawk helicopter pilot and commander. I believe I can, without reservation, call him an American badass. I don't think that he would object to that. Let's find out. He's on the Newsmax hotline. Darren Gaub, welcome to the Rob Carson Show.
2: Hey, Rob. Thanks so much for having me on here. I accept. I guess that's the easiest thing I can
1: yeah.
2: say.
1: you were a Black Hawk helicopter pilot. How many years were you in the service, and how long were you a pilot?
2: I was in for 28 years overall, 22 years as a pilot, and then 7 of those years were overseas in, like, the North Korea DMZ, 4 years Afghanistan, 1 North Africa, and 1 Eastern Europe down into Turkey.
1: You obviously were in two deployments in Afghanistan. What? I'm sorry?
2: Yeah, 4.
1: Okay. So, and I was reading actually some of the missions that you're on and flying through machine gun fire and whatnot, I have many, many friends who I'm a Gen Xer. A lot of my generation signed up after 9/11. Certainly, a lot of millennials signed up in good measure following 9/11. Coming back either profoundly mentally or physically injured or in flag draped caskets, and then of course was met with the withdrawal from Afghanistan by Joe Biden. How do you suppose the Afghanistan veterans feel right now about the appreciation the American people feel for them despite what Joe Biden did to them?
2: Yeah, Rob, I think that appreciation, across the majority of the country, is still there for what we were called to do and what we tried to do there. I mean, and then we come back, and of course we get betrayed ultimately by the political class in D.C. and in and out of uniform doesn't matter. And that's ultimately what we would love to see the most, is for people to be held accountable for the things that they did. It doesn't matter whether you're wearing a tie or wearing stars on your collar. That's irrelevant to us. It's like you knew you got this wrong, and it used to be a day in our life in the history of America when someone who did such a thing got held accountable, whether that be reductions in rank or jail time, anything. At this point, still nothing.
1: You were in the military for a very long time. I didn't really start to understand what this was all about until a few years ago. I now understand why we kept so much money flowing into Afghanistan without a clear mission end. It was the same with Vietnam, and I believe that we start these wars so that we can enrich people in the military-industrial complex, and they can consequently circle back some of that money to politicians and insiders in the Pentagon. Am I hitting the nail on the head here, do you suppose?
2: Yeah, you sure are. I mean, it's, I would tell the normal American citizen who doesn't really follow the military much, ultimately, and they see in the news, is that the vast majority.
1: Okay, we're beginning to lose your phone.
2: The military is actually sickened by this as well.
1: We're beginning to lose your phone. Are you, I'm not sure exactly if there's a connection problem or what. Are you there?
2: Yeah, I'm here.
1: Okay, all right. We're having a little bit of trouble reaching. Where are you calling from today, by the way?
2: I'm in Helena, Montana.
1: Helena, Montana. Well, that might explain the connection. My sister was just out there. She just was out there in Montana. It is God's country out there. Let me ask you this. As far as Donald Trump's actions and Operation Epic Fury and whatnot in Iran, the Democrat Party, I don't ever recall on the very first day a Democrat senator in previous conflicts saying on the very first day it was a failure. Chris Murphy did that the day we killed the Ayatollah. Since then, Donald Trump has faced just an army of criticism, no positive support from the Democrat Party whatsoever, in a campaign that I feel was artfully executed by our military, both our Air Force and our Navy, as well as other organizations. How do you feel we've done? How much longer do you suppose we have taking out the Iranian regime, and what do you hope as the final outcome soon?
2: Mm-hmm. Oh, yeah. How many hours do we have? I would tell you that from a military perspective, that's as well done as I've ever seen it done. Both, by the way, Venezuela and then Iran immediately to follow. I know how hard this stuff is. I've worked in joint targeting cells in the Middle East and the major headquarters. That kind of work is
1: okay. All right. I tell you what, we're going to have to cut the interview. Darren, I apologize. The signal is not good. Let's get you in a better signal. I find the conversation to be quite fascinating, and I do appreciate your service. Apologize for the connection. We'll have to do this at another time. But Darren Gobb, we appreciate your service as a lieutenant colonel and a Black Hawk helicopter pilot as well. He's written a book called Veritas Vincit as well. We will get him back on when we get a better connection. Let's go ahead and take a break and come back. This is the Rob Carson.

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0: We hope to get Lieutenant Colonel Darren Gobb back on sometime. We got a better phone line. It almost sounded like he was on a satellite or something, but anyway, he's a fascinating fella. And for all of you who served in Afghanistan and Iraq, what you did was 1,000% worthwhile and honorable. And I hope there's no doubt about that. I know you don't have a memorial on the National Mall yet, but what you did was admirable and honorable. And what the Pentagon and many in the Pentagon did was the opposite. Was the absolute opposite, and what Joe Biden did with the withdrawal from Afghanistan, and that was not so honorable at all. Was not so honorable at all. Midterms almost here. Republicans could be in deep trouble. You got to keep overwhelming with joy, faith, and patriotism. Polls show Democrats leading in some key races tonight. Finnerty on Newsmax reveals the growing threat from the DSA and the radical left. With less than 60 days to go, Finnerty says it's time for the GOP to hit the panic button. Hell yeah. Time to crawl out of the trenches and do battle. Americans are angry. The progressive left wants control of Congress. Finnerty reveals President Trump's secret plan to fight back and what you can do to help him. Don't miss Finnerty tonight at 8 o'clock. Really, you ought to watch Rob Finnerty, Rob Schmidt, both fantastic, by the way. Greg Kelly, awesome. This is why, you know, we saw this cabal of a propagandist band together after being booted off of the grounds of the White House, MS Now, CNN, and Politico. Of course, Fox joined in with them as well. A lot of people are realizing that Newsmax, our anchors don't change their stripes. And I've been with Newsmax now going on. I'm one of the longer employed people at Newsmax. And the reason why it's growing, and it is growing, and the reason why this show is gigantic right now, and I never dreamed. No, I did. I dreamed about it. I dreamed it would be big. In fact, I'm dreaming it's going to be bigger. I'm dreaming it's going to be a hell of a lot bigger. But we reached as high as number 10 political commentary podcast, just behind Victor Davis Hanson. We're hovering below 30. We're beating a lot of news podcasts, including Caitlin Collins beating her butt. And a lot of people are tuning into Newsmax because they know what they're going to get, and they trust what they're getting. What has MS Now given anyone to trust? 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Get a Newsmax Plus membership, and I also watch on YouTube TV. I know I watch Newsmax everywhere. It's fantastic, absolutely fantastic. Trying to think what I need to talk about here. A little bit here. Don't have a lot of time to do this. Here is no, that's not going to make any sense. I am going to talk about next hour about data centers and the line of crap you've been fed. Did you realize that 60 Minutes over the weekend, there's been all this concern about data centers using water, and the Democrats are saying we can't have them because they use so much water? Well, guess what?
1: And data centers aren't universally loathed. Building trade unions want more because of how much skilled labor is needed to build them.
0: And?
1: On the issue of water,
0: yeah,
1: they often aren't as draining as many believe.
0: What?
1: A CBS News analysis found.

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2: Breaking news this hour at Town Hall. I'm Bob Agnew in Washington. President Trump has addressed the United Nations General Assembly in New York, reminding world leaders that the U.S. is doing well under his administration.
3: 2.5 centuries after the cause of liberty found its home on this continent, I can report to you with pride that America is back and our country is stronger today than ever before.
2: And the president told world leaders the U.S. is leading in virtually everything and the future is bright before turning to making his case for the war in Iran, calling the Islamic regime the bully of the Middle East, but a bully, he says, no longer thanks to U.S. intervention. The president also spoke about his Board of Peace bringing an end to the war in Gaza and about U.S. employment rates and the poverty rate, cutting regulation and taxes and the stock market. Some hospitals have ended gender-affirming care for transgender children under the age of 19 in a settlement with the Justice Department.
4: At least six top hospitals have reached settlements with the Justice Department to stop offering gender-affirming treatment for transgender minors and make payments to the government. The issue has been a priority for President Trump, who says Democrats will upend his platform if they win in the midterm elections.
5: They voted in favor of men playing in women's sports. They voted in favor of the transgender mutilization of your children.
2: China and the U.S. are divided on a number of issues, but one thing ties them together.
6: And that is fast food. As their leaders prepare to meet in Washington, American restaurant and beverage chains are expanding rapidly in China, and major Chinese chains are increasingly trying their luck in the U.S. Both see opportunities to trade more burgers and bubble tea across the Pacific. KFC already has 3.5 times the number of China locations than it does at home. The giant chain Mixiu opened 3 U.S. stores in December and plans 2 dozen more. John Scott reported.
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2: It's been a mixed session so far on Wall Street. The Dow Jones Industrial Average is struggling. It's off by about 180 points at this hour, but the NASDAQ is doing well, up by 104, and the S&P 500 up about 3 points right now. Hundreds of flights canceled or delayed after a construction crew mistakenly cut an air traffic control cable at Liberty International Airport in Newark, New Jersey. More details from Laura Winters.
8: Planes back flying following ground stops at 6 airports, Newark, LaGuardia, Kennedy, Philadelphia International, Teterboro, and Westchester County. Transportation Secretary Sean Duffy says a backup fiber optic air traffic control cable was cut by construction workers by accident. Duffy, taking to his X page, writing, "This incident underscores the need for additional funding to modernize aging infrastructure and prevent disruptions like this in the future." Laura Winters reporting.
2: Breaking news and analysis at townhall.com. A grand jury finds no basis for charges in the death of Nolan Wells.
4: After months of speculation about the death of Nolan Wells, a black teenager left behind on a boating trip off the Mississippi coast, a Jackson County grand jury found there was not evidence to bring charges. The decision was announced by District Attorney Angel Myers McElrath, who pushed back against the narrative that Wells' death was racially motivated.
9: Nolan chose to stay on the island that day, and there is not a scintilla of evidence to contradict that. The family, the Crump team, and anyone close to Nolan knew that his disappearance and death were not the result of racial hate or violence.
4: The jurors found no evidence of criminal conduct and noted that autopsies found the cause and manner of death to be undetermined. I'm Jennifer King.
2: It's harvest time in California wine country, but many growers are struggling to sell.

0: their grapes as Americans are cutting back on their drinking. Many farmers are tearing out their vineyards altogether or selling their land for other purposes. More from townhall.com.
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9: This is hour number three of the Rob Carson Show. Welcome. Come on in. Have a seat. We got a bunch of stuff to get to before the end of the radio show. Good news if you have a Generation X daughter or Gen Z daughter. 20% of Gen Z members have never had sex. They're still virgins, for crying out loud. Yeah. Gen Z in a sex recession, with a fifth reporting they've never had a partner before. Well, I don't know. Maybe it's because Joe Biden and the Democrats and Anthony Fauci destroyed their freaking lives for a couple of years. Do you ever think maybe that, being told to be terrified of each other, not being able to sit by each other during lunch, not being next to them in school, being told that if you breathe on them, you're going to die? Maybe some sort of an impact on them. You know, maybe screen time where they don't get to talk to people, only a phone all damn day. I mean, really, are we surprised? They're a generation that grew up with online dating apps like Tinder, Bumble. Bumble's mine. Bumble and Stumble is the one I'm in. It's fall right on my face every single time. Bumble and Stumble. But Gen Z says they are in a sex recession. You know, and I got to tell you honestly, it's a little overrated sometimes. I'm just gonna, you know. To understand how young adults are navigating sex, dating, and relationships today, researchers studied 2,300 adults 18 to 29. They found in this age group, Gen Z reportedly low levels of sexual activity despite a moderate to high sex drive. Well, that happens when you're younger, you see. Survey said 29% had zero partners in the last 3 months. 19% had never had a partner at all. Never had a partner at all. One 25-year-old man told researchers who worked in collaboration with Playboy. With Playboy? Oh, this is the survey? They're done by Playboy? People my age are having less sex than because they are meeting less people in person. Well, this is true. This is absolutely true. A lot of the Gen Z, you know, I'm Gen X, okay? You know what Gen X did? We went out to bars. We did. We were very social. We went to fraternity parties. When I was in college, they had movies about these fraternity parties. Revenge of the Nerds. There are all sorts of movies out there. We were a little bit more footloose and fancy free than Gen Z, because Gen Z was told to be terrified about everything. Gen Z was told about to be terrified about everything. You can't eat peanut butter. You'll get an allergy. Really. Yeah, oh yeah, I got to die if you eat peanut butter. And then of course along comes COVID. Yeah, but you know, here's a great thing, and I'm going to say this to Gen Z. They underestimate you, okay? My kids suffered through COVID, but the division that they forced upon Gen Z caused them in many ways to come together and caused an unbreakable bond that maybe you don't see. And I do mean this. There are some amazing things happening in Gen Z. There's some bad things on the liberal side of Gen Z. It's insane. the liberal side of Gen Z, particularly young women, they fell for the transgender nonsense. Hook, line, and sinker. They're nuts. They are nuts. Sooner or later, they're gonna wake up, I hope, and realize we were wrong. Now, on the conservative side of things, you've got a return to Catholicism by a lot of Gen Zers. The reason being is they like the traditions of Catholicism. They don't like a lot of these, like James Tallarico's church is an insult to your intelligence. And so you know, they want a church that they have a well-educated person standing at the front of the the front of the church talking to you. Here is James Tallarico's church, and they're nuts. All right, they are. I mean, this is like the Church of Satan, and there's an undercover. I believe it was from Daily Signal or Daily Caller, went in there to talk to these people, and here is one of these saying these people at James Tallarico's church saying they are not belief based.
1: We don't have a lot of people who are religious here.
3: Right. Yeah, it's very interesting.
1: Don't laugh at me.
3: Yeah.
1: We're not a belief based church.
3: Right.
1: We're a values based church.
9: We're not a belief based church. We're a value based church. What the hell do you believe in? It's St. Andrew's Presbyterian, Lisbetarian Church.
1: The beliefs are what Jesus taught in the Sermon on the Mount.
3: Right.
1: Loving each other, taking care of each other. Anti-empire.
9: What did that become?
1: Yeah. After the church became the part of the Holy Roman Empire.
3: Yes.
1: Suddenly, Jesus' Sermon on the Mount just went out the window. It became all about beliefs, whether you believe.
9: Okay, so now to belief base, they are whatever the hell. I mean, honestly, wow. Okay, sure. But a lot of young Gen Zers are going with Catholicism. You know, there's a number of reasons. Listen, I was raised Catholic, and I won't say I rejected it. I did go to a couple of other churches. I went to a Baptist church, and I'm into to evangelical kind of churches and things like that, and didn't get a great deal of satisfaction out of them. I thought maybe briefly I did, and then I most recently returned to this basilica here in Old Town Alexandria, and there's a terrific priest there who's a real joy to talk to, and then also he delivers intelligent sermons that are really meaningful, and then there the tradition and the exercise. Don't forget the exercise. There's no better cardio exercise than a Catholic mass. It's the stand up, sit down, kneel. Stand up, sit down, kneel. Shake a hand, stand up, sit down, kneel. Go get some bread and wine and come back. Sit down, stand up, kneel, and break. There you go. There's your Catholic mass workout right there. I'm sure I'm making somebody mad. I met a Monsignor over the weekend. And this is not a joke. I met a Monsignor over the weekend at a casino. I'm not kidding. This is real. Because I was at the official title of the organization and everything here, Lincoln Reagan dinner at the River City Casino Hotel. And so I'm speaking to this member of the Catholic clergy, and I can just tell he's a cool guy. And listen, I when I see a priest, I say a father, and when I see a rabbi, I say rabbi, and I decided to tell this joke to this gentleman, and it was funny, and I said, can I tell you this joke? And of course, if you know any good priests, they like a good joke. They really do, unless they're really uptight and whatnot. So I said to him, I said, it's probably a million years old. I just read it the other day. I was like, it's really funny. I said, Father, did you hear about this? This guy's walking down the street. He sees a priest. He walks up to the priest. He goes, Father. Yes, son. I got to tell you something, man. Last night, despite my advanced years, I'm in my 60s, I made love to a beautiful young woman multiple times last night. And the priest goes, well, that's all right, my son. I will absolve you of your sins. Give me 10 Hail Marys and 5 our fathers. And the guy goes, but Father, I'm Jewish. And the priest goes, well, why did you tell me? And the guy goes, I'm telling everybody. And it was the and he laughed. He thought the joke was enjoyable. said the enjoyable drug was enjoyable. All right, let's talk about other stuff. There is, and then on the right side with women who are conservative, they're more interested in being maybe trad wives. Maybe understanding that one of the most amazing things you can do in your entire life is to raise children and be a mother and be a homemaker. And listen, there's no shame in it. All right, there's no shame in it. It's actually pretty damn glorious. It really, really is. I was kind of the homemaker in our house. I did all the meals and everything. So in Michigan, there's a guy who's running for Secretary of State, Macomb County, Michigan. Heavy Republican population there. Macomb County blue-collar vote helped out Donald Trump, and in Donald Trump's column in 2016 as well. Fast forward 10 years, 2026, Macomb County, Clark County. This guy is on the ballot. Anthony Forlini is on the ballot as a Republican candidate for Secretary of State, replacing the nation's most corrupt state AG, Joycelyn Benson. Yeah, Secretary of State. Yeah, Joycelyn Benson. She's pretty darn corrupt, allegedly. And this guy, who's now Macomb County Kirk, running for Secretary of State, says there's a whole lot of corruption there.
10: Macomb County Clerk's Office. My office had our clerks meeting with all our local clerks. Had a great turnout. They were a little upset about how many registrations to vote that came in that were not legitimate.
9: Really?
10: That were people just maybe trying to make a buck, turning in registrations on people that were already registered, signing fictitious.
9: Is this like the 250,000 illegals that Mark Wayne Mullen found who were signed up to vote in places like California, Pennsylvania, New Jersey, and Nevada?
10: Signatures that didn't match up with the QBF.
9: Weird.
10: Over and over again. 5,000 came through our account,
9: what?
10: A little bit more, and they're still coming in. From
9: they had 6,000 illegals on the rolls in, where was it? It wasn't Michigan, it was New Jersey.
10: Organizations and groups that are out to make a buck for themselves, for the people that are doing it.
9: And like they're doing with James Tallarico, paying people $25 to go in and sit in a seminar and go, wink, wink, vote for James Tallarico.
10: And I'm trying to get my arms around why this would be happening the way it happens. One of my clerks said, allegedly there was 47.
9: It's because Democrats can't win on the issues.
10: For one person.
9: Mm.
10: That's a lot of time suck, guys.
9: Wow.
10: It's a lot of time suck for your local clerks, for the people that are trying to do our elections, trying to make our elections good.
9: Wow. So 9 out of 10 voter registrations were received by clerks in Macomb County, fraudulent. One clerk received 47 for one person. Again, here's hopefully the next Secretary of State in the state of Michigan.
10: And we need to understand that these registrations to vote and how they're coming in and why they're coming in the way they're coming in. As Secretary of State, I'm going to try to figure this out.
9: Would
10: I'm going
9: be
10: to
9: nice.
10: Try to figure out what is flawed in the law and how we're registering people, because this isn't the way the law was designed to be, where anybody can just turn in registrations for anybody. Even though
9: it's how Democrats win.
10: They're claiming 9 out of 10 are not legitimate.
9: Yeah.
10: 9 out of 10.
9: Yeah, yeah, yeah.
10: There's a flaw. We're going to fix it when I'm Secretary of State.
9: All right, let's take a break and come back. This is the Rob Carson Show.
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9: Looks like they found some more,
18: Would I launch strikes in Mexico to stop drugs?
9: Fraud.
18: It's okay with me.
9: Oh, pardon me.

0: Yeah, they found 3,000 illegals registered to vote. Why would you register to vote? What is the purpose of registering to vote, this time in Alabama?
1: 3,000 registered voters in Alabama just got booted from the state voter rolls.
0: Oh, there you go.
1: That's after the Secretary of State, Wes Allen, ordered the removal of all non-citizens who were registered.
0: That'd be a good idea.
1: But how did non-citizens get registered in the first place? WAFF 48's Nick Ballinger spoke to the Secretary of State to get to the bottom of this story. Nick?
2: Yeah, Margo, when I asked Secretary Allen how these people got registered to vote in the first place, he couldn't give me a clear answer just yet, saying it was still being investigated.
0: Because a lot of Democrat states, they just give the illegals driver's licenses and they get automatically registered.
2: But when he gave me a breakdown of how many there were in each county, the numbers were glaring.
3: This is a list from Secretary of State Wes Allen of how many non-citizens were registered to vote in our counties.
0: Wow.
3: The state found 3,251 people. 742 of them were from North Alabama.
0: This is why they brought all the illegals across the southern border, you see. But fortunately, it looks like we may have caught them, and we have people in charge right now who are doing their level best to end this nonsense, including Harmeet Dillon, Mark Wayne Mullen, and others. We've got some people hanging on the phone. I want to talk here real quick. Mike in Parkston, Maryland. Hello, Mike. Welcome to the Rob Carson Show. What's on your mind today, bro?
4: Hey, good afternoon, Rob, and thank you for taking my call.
0: Yeah, man.
4: Many people do not realize that our withdrawal from Afghanistan basically shot our military in both knees for decades to come.
0: Yeah.
4: I'm a Marine. In 2003, I served in Iraq as a scout with a light armor reconnaissance unit, and we did a lot of patrolling through different areas, meeting and greeting locals, and they gave us information about buildings, individuals, and so forth, and that intel came in very handy. It helped save lives. In Afghanistan, that was even more important.
0: Yep.
4: And the fact that when we did the withdrawal, not only did we leave several hundred Americans there, we left thousands of Afghanis who risked their lives and their families' lives to help us. And it was all under the agreement that you help us and we will help you.
0: Yep.
4: And we've just basically proven to the world that our word is worthless.
0: Oh, I know. And it's been this way. And it's been this way for. And this isn't the men on the ground. These are the people in the Pentagon, and they have a habit of doing this time and time and time again. They did it in Vietnam.
4: Yes, and I mean, the bottom line is that we are the 900-pound gorilla when it comes to the military of the world. If we weren't ready to withdraw from Afghanistan, we should have just pumped the brakes and said we will leave on our own timeline. The Biden administration really just screwed the pooch on this,
0: and
4: unfortunately, it is going to cost lives in the future because people, when our next future conflicts, people are going to be unwilling to help us because they know. Yeah, you're promising things that you're not going to keep. And unfortunately, it's the bottom line is the troops on the ground are the ones that are going
0: to
4: suffer.
0: You bet. And by the way, there's a liberal who listens to the show. He said, I've been talking to a lot of my friends in the military. They do not support Donald Trump. And I said, you are smoking some serious weed. Donald Trump has injected an energy and a patriotism in the armed forces like we haven't seen in a very long time. Would you concur? He's gone. He took off. All right. Let's go to James in Albuquerque, home of KBQ, one of our glorious affiliates. How are you, my friend?
5: Yes, calling from the great state of New America.
0: Yes. Yeah. You know what? Your state government needs a baptism by fire, doesn't it?
5: Well, the thing with our politicians in this state is they don't want to admit that illegals are voting here. Our Republican politicians.
0: Yeah.
5: Our governor that's running for governor, he could have got Donald Trump's endorsement, but they're like shying away. But it's all the illegal votes that get the communists voted in here.
0: I know it is. And it's left as left can be. Go ahead.
5: I will pray for you.
0: Oh, thank you, brother. I appreciate that.
5: Pray for your health. And, Catholicism is more of a religion. And I hope you have a personal relationship with Jesus Christ. And Rob, one more thing real quick about politicians, especially the Republicans in Congress. Well, they're on vacation, okay?
0: Yeah.
5: So that's what we don't like about our party or so-called Republicans, conservatives.
0: Yeah.
5: Because they're not fighting right now to win the midterms. The only ones that are fighting are Donald Trump and J.D. Vance. So it's like, and I really hate how the media and all the talking heads, oh, Republicans are behind in the polls.
0: Yeah.
5: I don't believe polls anymore.
0: Yeah, you know why? Do you know why? And I told you this the other day. Because we are not McCain voters. We are not Bush voters. We are not Haley voters. We are not Romney voters. We are MAGA. We are MAGA. This is our midterm. We have been at war for 10 years, brother. Are we going to lay down? Are we going to lay down and lose this battle? Can I get an amen, James? Are we going to lay down?
5: It's not about laying down. It's about the people that supposedly are supposed to represent us. They're not doing their job to represent us. You know, yes, we could do our little tiny bit of part.
0: Oh, I think we got a bigger part.
5: The politicians in Washington have all the power to do that.
0: Yeah, well, you're sad.
5: We put them in there for that, but they don't represent us.
0: I understand. I understand where you're coming from, but we are going to take the midterms. They're doing our level best to convince us that we are going to be defeated, and then every other day we get a different poll.
5: Donald Trump's president. It could happen because he's on the trail, on the stumping trail.
0: Yes, he is.
5: To help the Republicans win again.
0: All right, James, I got to run, brother. I apologize you. We are up against a hard break. Which I understand James Tallarico enjoys thoroughly. I mean, just can't get enough of it, actually. Let's take a break and come back. 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Wouldn't that be nice? 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
5: Hi, registered pharmacist Ben Fuchs here. I've been studying healthy bodies for 35 years, and what I've got to tell you may shock and surprise you, but if you listen up, it may change your life. The skin, the body's primary protective structure, is a major target of environmental assault. While the most obvious health impacts come from the sun and include superficial skin damage, accelerated aging, and cancer, equally significant causes of environmentally induced disease include air pollutants that can penetrate through to the internal milieu of the body as easily as they can enter through the respiratory tract. Perhaps the most effective strategies for protecting the body's outside and inside is the use of topical nutrition. One of the most protective of these nutrients is an antioxidant substance called alpha-lipoic acid, or ALA, a type of cellular rust protector scientists call an antioxidant. ALA supports the skin's defense by delivering sun protection benefits as well as defending against environmental toxins. It is, however, quite unstable, both in formulations and on the skin. ALA should be used in combination with other nutrients, particularly vitamin C and vitamin E. And ALA is not only protective for the body's exterior, it offers the same protection for the body's interior cells. While alpha-lipoic acid is found in small amounts in foods, particularly organ meat, as well as spinach, broccoli, yams, yeast, and tomatoes, the best way to make sure you're getting an adequate daily dose is via dietary supplements. 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

0: mansion. We have, we know that she married her brother to try to bring him into the United States. We know he lives now in London. We feel that this may, you know, there's even may more be, there may be more to this, the whole family migration, and possibly some illegal activity for them to come to the United States to begin with. But all of us we're investigating. Here's what I want to make sure we do. If we actually move a case forward, it's not a political case. It's actual case because they did things wrong.
1: Yes.
0: If you decided to break the law or lie on the information you gave the United States to be able to come into the United States through either asylum or because you were just wanting to seek a better life, but you didn't tell us who you actually were, you lied about certain things about your application, those things, there's no expiration to that. If we can prove it, that then you shouldn't have been here in the first place, we'll deport you. And so we're looking at, it's more than just her case. We're looking at a lot of cases that are very similar to this, that we feel like there may have been fraud from the get-go. But when we move forward, it's not political. It's because you chose to break the nation's laws. And
2: there you go. That is Mark Lane Mullen talking about Ilhan Omar. We have a habit in this country of not holding those in power accountable for the things they do. I don't know, maybe you've noticed it, yeah, lately. Don't see a lot of people being the perp walk, do you? You know, you kind of maybe like to see, Tim Walz up there in Minnesota perp walked, or the Keith Ellison up there perp walked. But frequently not so much, and I'm hoping that the things will change. Michael Levine is a public relations expert, and he joins us on the Newsmax hotline to talk about this and other things. Michael, welcome to the Rob Carson Show. How are you this glorious Tuesday?
3: Big Bad Bob, it's good to talk to you, Rob.
2: So, what do you think about this Ilhan Omar? Does it sound like the trail is heating up a little bit for her? And what do you suppose could happen to her?
3: Well, I think your bigger point is really worth repeating. It does not seem to most Americans that there are ever any consequences. Ever. And people are sick and tired of this system of what appears to be dual justice. If you serve in Congress, if you serve in, you know, there's very few exceptions.
2: Yes.
3: Where there are consequences. And so I would like to see a world, I dream of a world in America where there are much, much, much greater consequences for illegal and inappropriate behavior. And
2: yeah.
3: I don't know that we'll see that world, but I hope we do. Miss Omar is likely, I haven't been able to prove it that yet thus far, but likely she has violated American law. Likely. Now, if she had, first of all, she's entitled to a presumption of innocence,
2: of course.
3: And two, she's entitled to a fair day in court, of course. But what is taking so damn long?
2: Yeah.
3: I don't understand this. If you did what she did, do you think it would take months and months and months? I don't think so.
2: You know, I guess I get a little upset because, you know, my entire career, I've had to struggle for what I have. I've had to scrape to get what I have to keep, and whatnot. Right now, the retirement thing ain't going to be for about another 10 years or so. I enjoy what I do, which is fine. I'm just getting sick and damn tired of people going to Washington, D.C. and getting very rich in just a few years. I mean, it's obviously we're being played. It's obviously we're being played.
3: There's no question at it. We have been played not for a day or a week or a month or a year.
2: Yeah.
3: And people are sick. Not all people, but this person is sick and tired of it.
2: Yeah.
3: You know, this idea that somebody can be in Congress and their wealth can grow from $179,000 a year to multi-million dollar wealth in a period of 4 years? Come on. Yeah. Get out of here.
2: Well, you had mentioned
3: that in the real world.
2: I saw that you had written a piece about Ilhan Omar being worth $30 million, and then suddenly being worth nothing. And I think what happened was that, you know, people in Washington D.C. are so arrogant, they are so used to getting away with inflating their own portfolios, et cetera. I heard Marjorie Taylor Greene left Washington, D.C. only after a couple of years worth in excess of $20 million. And so maybe they're just so used to it, they're tone deaf when they say it and when they announce it, and did not expect the blowback that they got when she did it. And then, of course, she immediately turned course and said she was bankrupt and her husband is the worst businessman in the history of business.
3: Well, you know, Rob, there's a saying in the White House, and it's an interesting remark. It says that in the White House, people who work in the White House think that traffic lights are for other folks.
2: Yes.
3: Okay? So those red, those green and red light traffic lights that you see on the streets of Washington, D.C.,
2: yes.
3: People in the White House and Congress and the Senate, they think that's for the other folks. Not for them. And it is an arrogance, but it's an arrogance, frankly, that is in certain ways understandable because, as you brilliantly pointed out, there are never any consequences.
2: Yes. Well, I'm hoping that, and I have said this on the radio before, that we are the action to the reaction to the action of evil that had kind of swept across our country. I don't think you probably knew that there were hundreds of billions of dollars of fraud being gutted by not only the Fed, out of the Fed, but also states. We know that Gavin Newsom now up, it's up $200 billion for that railroad to nowhere. You've got hundreds of tens of billions of dollars going into the homeless industrial complex, and the homeless population only growing. You've got $200 billion in COVID PPE fraud now. The Small Business Administration has revealed our government, particularly the Democrat Party, has become the largest criminal, the crime family in the history of the world. And I'm hoping the second half of Donald Trump's second term will be spent going after these people. What do you think?
3: Well, I hope is not a strategy, but it is I hope as well. And I don't think, by the way, do I think it is primarily the Democrats? Perhaps. But I think there's plenty of opportunity for Republicans to be charged. Now, the Democratic Party has gotten away with it for so long.
2: Yes.
3: In city, state governments, I can tell you, I'm out here in Los Angeles.
2: Yeah, yeah.
3: The fraud that is involved in this homelessness industrial complex is so unbelievable.
2: Yeah.
3: And, of course, they are arrogant because there's never a consequence.
2: 100%.
3: If you drove on a highway at 90 miles an hour, and you knew that no matter what you did, you could never get a ticket. You could never get pulled over. Would you slow down?
2: Yeah, of course not. Of course not.
3: Would you?
2: Yeah, 100%. Listen, we've got to run, Michael. I appreciate you joining me today, and I wish you the best in the state of California. I don't know why you still live there. Where can people find your glorious work online?
3: Okay, so if you want to look up our company, it's BoundlessMediaUSA.com, and I have a new book out called Authentic PR, published by Simon & Schuster. You can get that on Amazon, Authentic PR.
2: Very good, my friend. Thank you for talking to me today. Let's take a break and come back. This is the Rob Carson Show.
1: Authorities say a Kentucky officer ran the same two license plates 2,000 times. They belonged to the mother of his child. She had an order of protection against him. He didn't hack anything. He typed in a plate. One of 120,000 cameras. The Washington Post found at least 50 more. Most were watching women. 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

0: stopping Obamacare enrollment for about 750,000 people. 750,000 people who we believe are fraudulently enrolled in the program. That's number one. The second thing that we're going to do is we're going to do some additional verification. We expect that most of these people are fraudulently enrolled, but we're going to do some additional verification on about 419,000 people. We're going to make sure that they're, first of all, legal residents of the United States of America, and second of all, we're going to make sure that they actually meet the income threshold requirements in order to receive these Obamacare benefits.
1: Obamacare was a complete disaster, by the way. That's J.D. Vance talking about Obamacare. It was meant to enrich big pharma and big insurance, and big pharma and big insurance in turn gave money back to Democrats to get elected. It has always been an absolute scam, and the Democrat Party wants to go ahead and completely socialize medicine. I don't think that's going to happen anytime soon. You look at Barack Obama. They came up with $787 billion in infrastructure projects. It was an emergency. We had a national emergency. Huh? $787 billion, and all of it went to unions. All of it went to payoffs to Democrat supporters. And of course, Obama said that, well, I guess some of the projects weren't shovel ready. And I said, whenever a Democrat party says shovel ready, you'd better have your shovel ready. We go on to COVID. COVID was a convenient crisis, and of course needed to increase the size of the federal government by 40%. When it was happening, I said, you know what they're going to do? They're going to raise it, they're going to increase the size of the federal government by 40%, and they're going to leave it there. And they're going to rob us blind, and they have been doing it ever since. They've been doing it ever since. Brooke Rollins the other day, Small Business Administration, $200 billion. $200 billion in fraud, PPM, foreign players in the SNAP benefits, hundreds of thousands of people getting benefits who don't believe them, hundreds of thousands of dead people, people using it to load up on groceries and sell them in their own bodegas, etc. And then, of course, let's not forget all of the Medicare and Medicaid fraud for Learning Centers, for autism in Minnesota, for parents who kids who don't have autism, for adult daycare in New York and hospice care in Los Angeles. We live in truly the United States of America has become one of the most historically corrupt nations in the entire world. It's a damned shame to say that. But the United States of America, we've always made fun of the Soviets, we've always made fun of the others, but we have become the most corrupt nation in the history of the world, worse than friggin' Ukraine. We have oligarchs in this country, we have oligarchs. Nancy Pelosi is an oligarch, Bernie Sanders is an oligarch. The first oligarch, really, the oligarchical family, were the Clintons. Clintons left the White House broke and now are worth hundreds of millions of dollars. Then the Obamas, you know. Bushes were already rich when they went there. But we have become an oligarchy. People going to Washington, D.C., telling us how to, spending their entire lives telling us how to live ours. And Mitch McConnell's very rich. You know what it's like to be rich? I don't know what it's like to be rich. Would be nice, wouldn't it? Wouldn't it be nice? Wouldn't it be nice to not worry about what to, you know, just go into the grocery store, just buy whatever you want, not even think about it, not even go, what, it doesn't matter how much this weighs, cost per pound. I'm just going to buy it, you know. Have you been there? I'm still not there, man. I still have a very hard time justifying buying something that doesn't have a you know, a yellow sticker on it. It's about to be closed out, cut off half price. I want to talk a little bit about AI. AI is we've been kind of played a little bit with AI. Bernie Sanders the other day, for some odd reason, AI a couple weeks ago, it was a crisis and it was going to destroy humanity. And the only people who wanted to slow AI in the United States were Democrats. And I said, huh, they didn't care about China. And I said, weren't the Democrats who also said they got to end all fossil fuels, which of course would destroy the American economy, but they didn't care about China firing up new coal-fired plants, 100 new ones a year, and burning all sorts of carbon in the atmosphere. They didn't care. And then I realized, oh, this is about building up China's economy and destroying ours. Here's Bernie Sanders talking about AI being worse than nuclear weapons.
2: If you want to develop illegally a nuclear weapon that could threaten humanity, you should be punished. If you are moving forward on a AI development that could threaten humanity, you should be equally punished.
3: So you equate these two? You equate the
2: No, AI I think development. AI, the potential danger of AI is probably greater than nuclear weapons.
1: Yeah, he is so full of crap, there are peanuts and corn floating in his eyes. Here is the CEO of NVIDIA on 60 Minutes saying all of that is bullcrap.
4: The president is calling this fear a hoax. Do you agree with his characterization of it?
5: I believe the claims of the end of the world stirring fear across America and doing it by the people who are doing it makes no sense to me.
1: So, which is the usual suspects that I told you about, the left and the leftist media. That's what I told you on day one. He's repeating it because of the people who said it. It makes it suspicious.
5: So they must be doing it for ulterior reasons. Maybe it's political, maybe it's otherwise, maybe it's just attention.
1: Of course it is!
5: Maybe so that they could get a great interview with you.
1: No, it's because the Democrat Party wants control of AI because they can see their power base expanding even further and having more power over expression and even commerce than they did when they overtook social media and shut down conservatism.
5: I don't know what is the reason for it, but however it's characterized, 2030 is not going to be the end of the world.
1: Thank you very much. It was a hoax. Fortunately, this time we uncovered it before it could go any further, and Congress went on vacation before Democrats could try to shove through some sort of idiotic legislation to slow it down. Let's take a break and come back. This is the Rob Carson Show.
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8: 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So again, what would you do with an hour? Think about it and give us a holler. Your ideas, your voice, your hour. What would you do with it?

0: there's the big science fiction risk, of, wow, these guys, these models get smarter than us, and they decide humans are fine, but not necessary. They start setting their own goals, and we...
1: Like you.
0: Like the
1: Democrat
0: robots,
1: Party.
0: You know, kill us. I will say there is a non-zero risk of... non-zero chance of that happening.
2: The guy actually building the chips that power the robots say Barack is full of bull.
3: 2030 is not going to be the end of the world.
1: No.
3: There is 0% chance that's going to be the end of the world. And so I think that scaring people is unnecessary. It is irresponsible. And I don't know what their motives are.
1: The thing is, the purveyor of fear, the purveyors of fear, generally are on the left, and there is generally something behind it. You've got the global warming, cooling, what other hoax that we've been going through for 40 years, honestly. Been saying that the world was going to either be taken over by, another ice age, and then it was going to be, global warming, and then that Al Gore said 30 years ago that Manhattan would be underwater, Kilimanjaro would be ice free, and all this. And it's always been a lie. Just 7 years ago, Bernie Sanders said that in 6 to 7 years, it will be irreversible. The damage will be irreversible. And here we are, and it's not. And so these purveyors of fear, it's always something. COVID. COVID was the worst pandemic in the history of mankind, even though it killed hardly any children, young people. You had pre-existing conditions. What did it to you? They said we had to stand 6 feet apart. They said that we had to wear paper masks, which broadcast fear, and that meant that they could control us more. If you saw a mask, it meant you were controlled, and you can't believe any of it, particularly when it comes from the left. You've got to be brave. You've got to be resolved. You've got to overwhelm them with joy and faith and patriotism. I'll handle the mockery, ridicule, and satire, okay? Because they're laughable. That's going to do it for the show today, guys. God bless you. America is founded. Donald Trump is kicking butt in the United Nations, our military, which deserves all the credit in the world, and we love you guys. And until tomorrow, which is Wednesday, do not catch the stupid. I love you guys. See you soon.
4: 1080 AM.

0: and the number one sponsor of terror, the Islamic Republic of Iran.
1: The remarks came as the administration ramps up economic pressure on Tehran, including a plan to cut off Iranian airlines worldwide. Willie Nelson, the White House.
2: A Republican senator is asking for a probe of Donald Trump Jr. amid questions over who paid for his wedding.
3: Republican Senator John Curtis of Utah is calling on the Senate Judiciary Committee to investigate whether Donald Trump Jr. used his proximity to the presidency for financial benefit after his recent wedding party was partially bankrolled by a Russian oligarch. Curtis asked the committee to subpoena Trump Jr. over his business dealings, his relationship with foreign individuals, gifts or other benefits he has received, and any instances in which his relationship to President Donald Trump was invoked or understood to provide value.
2: Two pilots killed in a helicopter crash in Yosemite.
4: Officials say two pilots aboard a helicopter doing water drops were killed when their aircraft went down near a lake 9 miles south of El Capitan. One of the pilots was identified as Greg King. He's a former employee of the Alaska Division of Forestry and Fire Protection, who said King was a dedicated aviator and a dear friend to many. At least 14 people have died while helping with wildfires in the U.S. this year. Some 580 people are battling the Dome Fire burning north of Wawona in the western part of Yosemite. The fire started September 15th and is about 15% contained. I'm Jennifer King.
2: On Wall Street, the Dow is down 164. The Nasdaq up by about 110 points. More at Town Hall.
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2: ICE is hiding the locations of thousands of detainees set for deportation.
6: U.S. Immigration and Customs Enforcement has stopped publicly revealing where it's holding most detainees subject to final deportation orders. Current and former officials familiar with the practice tell AP ICE quietly removed the names from its online locator system on September 15th. Making it far more difficult for lawyers and relatives to find them. Several lawyers contacted by AP confirmed their clients vanished from the system this week, and the American Immigration Lawyers Association warned its members about the situation Friday. I'm Ben Thomas.
2: President Trump has signed an agreement with Denmark and Greenland aimed at strengthening Arctic and North Atlantic security. That eases tensions over his earlier repeated calls for Greenland to become part of the United States. You'll find breaking news and analysis at townhall.com. There's yet another legal ruling on redistricting in the state of Missouri.
3: The legal fight over Missouri's congressional map has taken another turn after a federal appeals panel ruled in favor of new districts backed by President Donald Trump, even though the U.S. Supreme Court has blocked those districts from being used in the November election. A three-judge panel of the 8th U.S. Circuit Court of Appeals says Missouri should use the new Republican-drawn U.S. House districts in the November election because they were used in the August primary. The judges say it would be a violation of the U.S. Constitution to revert back for the general election. Opponents of the new map say they will file an emergency appeal to the U.S. Supreme Court. I'm Lisa Dwyer.
2: DoorDash will pay $131.5 million to settle claims that it underpaid delivery workers in New York City. Zohran Mamdani announced the agreement earlier today. You'll find more on these stories at townhall.com.
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2: Opinions expressed on the following program are not necessarily those of KSCO staff, management, or advertisers. 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

0: Welcome back to the Ramsey Show in the Fairwinds Credit Union Studio. I'm George Campbell, joined by Jade Warshaw, taking your calls at 888-825-5225. Emily is in Jacksonville, Florida. Up next, what's going on, Emily?
1: Hi, George and Jade. How are y'all doing?
0: Doing well. How can we help?
1: So, quick question. I just feel like I'm a little bit behind. I listen to y'all's show a lot, and I see a lot of people my age, about 32, that are, you know, all over the spectrum. But I just wanted an unbiased opinion from you guys about if you feel like I'm on the right track as far as finances and if my monthly allocations of my funds are appropriate.
0: Oh, monthly out. You're talking my language now. All right. So how old are you? You said you're 32?
1: Yes.
0: Okay. And you're worried you're behind compared to everyone is a pretty big group.
2: Everybody else.
0: Every 32-year-old on the planet?
1: Maybe certain ones. Just in general, like, I got a late start, maybe.
2: Is it just you, Emily, or are you single? Do you have a family?
1: Just me.
2: Okay. So other single 32-year-old females out there, you're feeling behind.
1: I feel like maybe I am, but I could just be overthinking it. I don't know.
2: We'll tell you the truth. Tell us what you got. Let's put the cards on the table. Where are you at financially?
1: Okay. Yeah, so I have a SEP IRA as I'm self-employed. I have a Roth IRA and an old 401k, and those total with a brokerage account about $105,000.
2: Okay.
1: I have an emergency fund of $30,000. My home, I have about $125,000 of equity. I still owe like $215,000.
2: Okay.
1: I'm self-employed, and my business account right now has about $50,000 in it. That just kind of I haven't touched. I like to leave it there, I guess.
2: Mm-hmm. How much do you bring home from your
1: funds?
2: How much do you bring home from your self-employed business every month?
1: So I'm just a W-2 through my business. My salary is $105,000, so I bring home about $3,200 twice a month.
2: Okay. And are you investing? It sounds like you have a fully funded emergency fund. That's baby step 3. Are you investing 15% of your 105, or are you doing a little bit more since you have the employer side? What are you investing every month?
1: I'm doing 25% into my SEP IRA. I was doing 15%, but then my CPA was like, you should do 25 to keep as much of the money as possible. So I bumped it up to 25% every month. So
2: 25%
1: of 2,100.
2: Say again?
1: Of the 105, okay. 25% of the 105,000 salary, so about 2,100 per month.
2: Well, let me stop there and just say, first off, I think you're doing fabulous. I think that you're walking the plan that we teach. You've paid off your consumer debt. You've built up 3 to 6 months of expenses. You're actively investing more than 15%. We might find a reason to back that down here in a minute. But that alone lets me know that you're winning at life.
1: Oh, that's good to hear.
2: Yeah, because this is all foundational. And a lot of times people will try to build wealth without doing the foundational stuff right. And it's just, it's more headache. But you're doing the foundation stuff right. You've protected your debt freedom with an emergency fund. You're building wealth the correct way. I mean, the next question I would have for you is, do you have the right insurances? Have you double checked that your car insurance is good and your health insurance and all that stuff?
1: I have health insurance as a self-employed. It went up a little bit compared to when I was with a regular employee, but it's like $420 a month. I have life insurance, even though I'm single. I got a policy now just because I don't know what's going to happen in the future, and it was really cheap mm-hmm. to get one. And it was $1 million, about 10 times my 100,000 income. And then I have disability insurance as well. I actually just got a new quote through Xander,
2: and see,
1: they were
2: huge.
1: Really helpful.
2: That is huge because a lot of people leave that kind of stuff out, and it's a huge part of protecting the wealth that you do build. So I am going to go with foundationally, you're right on track. And let's just plug those numbers in. I don't know if you've ever played with an investment calculator, Emily, but we have a really great one at RamseySolutions.com, and I have it plugged in, and I just put in your current investments. It's $105,000 that you have. You said you're putting $2,100 a month, and you're 32. Let's let it grow for the next 30 years until age 62 at an 11% rate of return, and I've got you at $8.6 million. By age 62,
1: wow.
2: Which means you're going to be a millionaire a lot sooner than that, right?
0: And that's if You never get a raise. You always keep at that level. And once you have a paid-for house, you're going to ratchet up your investing, most likely, knowing you. So the good news is, as soon as you said, am I behind at 32, I went, she's got plenty of money, and I feel it. Because most people that are even asking that question, it's sort of like the natural state you're in when you're doing everything right is, am I doing enough? And so
1: yeah, that's pretty much it.
0: The average for under 35 for their retirement accounts is $49,000. The median is $18,000. So you are so far ahead of America, let alone debt-free with an emergency fund, with retained earnings in your business account. You are thriving by all measures. So I would tell you to enjoy your life a little bit.
2: Yeah.
0: Are you enjoying spending and giving on top of the investing?
1: I think so. I still do my things I like to do, like my bougie massage and my nails and
2: good
1: stuff. And I use the Every Dollar app, so I know exactly how much everything costs every month.
0: You've got
1: month,
0: the treat
1: so.
0: Yourself line item in there.
2: I would make one tweak to this, Emily, that I hear. And, I mean, this is so small, but it's just I'm being nitpicky because I feel like I can with you. I might back the 25% down to 15, and I take that 10% and I throw it towards the mortgage extra.
0: That's an extra $10,000 a year if you do nothing else with extra mortgage payments. So that would be a great goal, to say, hey, listen, while I'm single, no one else is dragging me down. What if I knocked out the mortgage over the next 5 years?
2: Wow, that's a cool goal.
0: You know, before your 40th birthday, you're going to be completely debt-free.
1: Mm-hmm. Yeah, I put about $500 extra a month towards the mortgage, too, and then the $500 in the brokerage account. So y'all made me feel a lot better.
2: Good.
1: Appreciate it.
0: You're going to be fine. Whether you have $9 million in retirement or $8 million, it's going to be okay. So the question is, what does the rest of your life look like in the in-between? That's the harder part to figure out. Because you're really good with numbers, I can tell. Even if you invested 15% at a 10% rate of return, you'd still end up with $5 million bucks.
1: Wow.
0: So rest assured, Emily's going to be okay if she continues these habits. So now it's more like, what are the next goals before I retire? What do I want to accomplish? And that might mean we're paying off the house. We want to go on this vacation. We want to upgrade the car. And who knows? I don't know your future. I don't know if you want to, you know, get married one day, have a family. But all of that's going to affect your situation. But the better financial foundation you have stepping into that, the easier and more comfortable life's going to be.
1: Awesome. I
0: Gold
1: appreciate
0: star.
1: You guys. Y'all are my favorite. Thank
2: Gold
1: you.
2: Gold star. I love it.
0: This is like Emily's the poster child. Like, how do we clone Emily's all around the world?
2: But you made such a good point, George. The people who are plugged in enough to what's going on with their money to be asking those questions are not the ones that we need to worry about. It's the ones who are just bopping through life, and it's like you're living paycheck to paycheck. The pain is there, and you're just ignoring it. You're not asking the right questions. You don't want to poke the bear. You're just like, maybe this will all be okay.
0: If she was 52 and asking, I feel like I'm behind, it might be a realistic answer of yes, you are behind, and it's going to be okay. But in Emily's case, I mean, it's mythology at this point. She's going to build incredible wealth because of the foundation she set for herself early on. And be careful who you compare yourself to, because right now we've learned there are invisible people
2: Absolutely.
0: Who may or may not be doing better than us. So just run your own race and focus on your own goals, Emily. You're doing great.

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0: Dennis is in Clarksville, Tennessee, up next. Dennis, welcome to the show.
1: Hello. Hello, thank you. How are you all today?
0: Doing great. How can Jade and I help?
1: I have a question in reference to setting up a will. My wife and I have been married for about 7 years, but we have older kids from previous relationships. And I'm just trying to figure out, okay, so if both of us would die at the same time, how to set up an executor to take care of the property, because overall the property is worth anywhere from $800 to $1 million. And I've been making double payments on it, and I think I owe about $250 left on it, and it's going to be paid off in about 4 years. So I'm just trying to figure out which direction do I go into if we both die, if I die, how can I set it up to have stuff written into the will in order for people to be taken care of.
0: So what are you wanting to happen? Let's say you have in the will, here's who's getting what. Let's say how many older kids do you guys have between the two of you?
1: Three total. I have two. She has one.
0: Okay. Have you guys talked about who would get what as far as the estate?
1: No, we have not.
0: Okay.
1: No, because I know that if I die, the property is probably too large for her to take care of. And I know I've talked to her before in the past about trying to set up a will, and I keep putting it off, and I just got to do something because I would hate for both of us to go, and then the government got to reach their hands into the pot.
2: Is the property the only major asset, or do you think that there'll be a lot of cash or IRAs or anything else a part of this estate?
1: I have about $100,000 in my savings account because I'm kind of semi-retired right now.
2: Mm-hmm.
1: My wife still works. And I'm just kind of, I have a life insurance policy that all three of them are on it. My wife has the bigger share.
2: What's that worth?
1: But I just, that's $250,000.
2: Okay.
0: That would pay off the mortgage, essentially.
1: Yes, sir.
0: Okay.
2: Okay. And did I hear so you just, say $100,000?
1: Yes. Yeah. I kind of
2: How
1: retired,
2: are you partially retired off of $100,000 in retirement?
1: I'm a pretty good saver. I've been saying I'm retired military, and
2: okay.
1: So I get a pension there.
2: Got
1: but
2: it.
1: Everything I got is paid for, so I have a lot of assets. I got about 50 acres on the homestead. So overall, like I say, the property's probably worth about $1 million. And I just want to make sure. I know I've seen it in the past where people die and people get greedy. I just want to make sure that when I go that people – That they're taken care of.
2: Are you trying to make stipulations that the property has to stay intact, or are you fine with them selling it in taking three equal shares? Like, what are your wishes? Because
1: I'm not cutting out my wife in any way, because I know she'll probably end up whenever she does sell the property, she would end up moving away. I just want to make sure that my kids are taken care of. Because I just don't want them not to be taken care of later on down the road, just in case something would happen.
0: Now, you said they're older kids. How old are they?
1: They are. My son is 33, and my daughter's 26.
0: So they don't need to be taken care of in the financial sense?
1: They don't, but I would prefer them to be taken care of. I'm not a millionaire. I'm rich in other ways, but I want to make sure that the money that I put into this, that they get a little bit out of it.
2: So let me just walk through this a little bit, because I'm trying to understand if this is something that you're doing together with your wife or you're doing separate. Because let's say you pass first, the land automatically goes to her. You don't want her to then say now she gets to decide what happens with the land. You want that specified in the trust ahead of time?
1: Just a little bit, yes. I'm not telling her what she can and can't do with it. I would just like to have something, okay, when you go to sell it, if you sell it for X amount of dollars, I would like for my son and my daughter to get X amount of dollars.
2: So I think if I were in your, especially given the value of this, I think I would sit down with an estate planning attorney and say, here's what I'm thinking. I'd sit down with your wife too. Here's what we want. We want to make sure that if I die, the land passes to her, and then when she dies, I just want to make sure X amount of portion is cut out for each of our kids. And then from there on, if she wants to do something else with it, like, and you guys sit down and decide what you want. Because, I mean, and I'm not saying that you have to have this figured out today, but I don't think today you're even clear on what you want. But I do think that I would do this in a trust, and I think that I would do this with an attorney. I wouldn't try to do this online on a will by myself.
1: Okay.
0: And you can get started with a simple will just to have something right now, and we have a great partner with Mama Bear Legal Forms where you can do that. But eventually, you may want to look into a more complex trust, because the will, you know, explain who's getting what. But if you want ongoing management of something like a property, you're going to need to set up a trust. And there is something called a Qualified Terminable Interest Property Trust. It goes by the nickname Q-Tip Trust. Have you heard of that?
1: No, sir.
0: So that is specifically great for blended families like the one you're describing, so that it lets the surviving spouse use the property and income for life, but it locks in who gets the property after that spouse dies.
1: Okay.
0: So that you might want some kind of stair-stepped approach like that, and that's where the trust comes in handy. And we always say trusts are not for everyone. Most people are totally fine with a will. But if you have very specific things you're trying to solve for, you might want to look into a trust. And to Jade's point, that's where an estate planning attorney comes into play. So I'd find a good local estate attorney to walk you through this and help you figure out which one makes sense for you and what the cost is going to be.
2: And a big part of that, too, once you do that, make sure you're sitting down with the kids and explaining what's in it, what your wishes are, so there's really no surprises when that time comes.
0: Don't let it be someone else's job to tell people what's going to happen after you're gone.
2: Gosh.
0: That's cruel.
2: Yeah.
0: That's cowardice. So just tell everyone who's involved in the will, here's what's going to go down, and here's what happens when. That's how you love your family well. All right, Melissa is in Chicago up next. Melissa, welcome to the show.
3: Hi there. Hi, George. Hi, Jade. Thanks for taking my call.
2: You bet.
0: What's going on?
3: So I am new to Ramsey and the baby steps, and I think I'm doing pretty well overall, but I currently rent, and I actually don't really even want to own a home, at least not for the foreseeable future.
2: Why?
3: But I guess I'm like, well, I can explain, and I want to know how that'll affect my wealth-building ability, but I have owned in the past. I'm divorced. I have two little kids. I have owned in the past. I live in the Chicago area. So housing is so expensive, and I don't like the upkeep. Talk about, like, losing peace of mind. Like, I had trouble sleeping at night because I was worried about the next thing that was going to go out.
2: I can understand that.
3: So I sold my house, my townhouse, a couple years ago, moved to a rental, and I've been sitting on this cash and that I got from the sale of my home, and I feel like I should have that earmarked for a future home purchase, but I just feel like I have bigger goals around, like, my own retirement and my kids, you know, college savings, and just being able to, like, live a comfortable life.
2: Where is the money now? Is it in a high yield?
3: It's sitting in a high yield savings account.
2: How much is it?
3: I have about $102,000 in the savings account now.
0: Awesome. Okay, what's your income?
3: I make $183,000 a year, so after taxes monthly, it's about $11,700.
2: You know, I love the goals that you have, and I agree with you wholeheartedly. I think you should have the goal of having a nice retirement, a nice, peaceful, comfortable retirement. I love the goal of making sure there's money for the kids' college. I definitely think that you should have that. But I don't think that you should take your home equity money to accomplish that. I think those are goals that we accomplish month by month with our cash flow, certain percentages of our cash flow. So, for instance, of the $11,000 that you're bringing home, earmarking a certain percentage, you can decide how much you want to put in aside to 529s every month. You can decide that I'm going to start investing 15% of my income into my 401k, right? And I think doing that, and then if you want to continue to set aside money and increase that $102,000 that you have in the HYSA, yes, I'd keep adding to that money. And if this season is not a season that you want the upkeep and the drama, I'm not mad at that, but let's put a time frame on it and let's set a really clear goal and say, when I have, you know, $400,000 in this HYSA, that's when I'm pulling the trigger and I'm making the next move up. And let's just put parameters around this so we're not just renting forever and ever. Amen.

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2: With SRN News, I'm Bob Agnew in Washington. President Trump boasted about his accomplishments and even more about the United States of America today as he addressed world leaders at the UN General Assembly in New York. He says the U.S. is fulfilling its destiny and has helped the world experience freedom ever since it was founded 250 years ago. He also talked about the way his Board of Peace ended the war in Gaza, and he spoke about the U.S. employment rates and poverty rates, cutting regulations and taxes, and how the stock market is surging to new record highs under his leadership. As well. The president has signed an agreement with Denmark and Greenland aimed at strengthening Arctic and North Atlantic security. That also eases tensions, hopefully, over his earlier repeated calls for Greenland to become part of the United States. So look at the stocks right now. We've got the Dow still struggling. It's down 137, but the NASDAQ is up 145.
3: Hi, this is Dr. Duncan McCollum, and I have this amazing patient, Gayleen, here, who walked into our office, well, barely walked into our office.
4: Hardly able to walk and bent over. And within three visits, I was standing up straight, walking. I couldn't believe it. That's never happened to me before. It's been a very rough road. But we're getting there, and I'm very grateful.
3: And you had two back surgeries as well, right?
4: Yes, I did. Yep. In 1995, yeah.
3: And so they didn't really solve your problem?
4: No, they didn't.
3: And you came in, we did some stem cell treatments on you and some chiropractic on you, right?
4: Correct.
3: Yeah. So you're happy?
4: I'm happy. Everyone here is just awesome. They're all here to help you. They're all so sweet.
3: You should listen to Gayleen, see if we can help your health.
4: That's right. Anyone that needs help, please come in.
3: Thank you.
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7: 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I've been studying healthy bodies for 35 years, and what I've got to tell you may shock and surprise you, but if you listen up, it may change your life. Alpha-lipoic acid is one of the most important pain-relieving nutrients you could ever use. It's even featured on the Memorial Sloan Kettering Cancer Center's website in an article that discusses its intravenous use to treat peripheral neuropathy. Peripheral neuropathy literally means painful nerves in the extremities or the periphery of the body. And if this is something you're dealing with, you'd be wise to consider using a couple or 200 or 300 milligrams of alpha-lipoic acid on a daily basis. According to Dr. Beth Lay, alpha-lipoic acid can not only improve various markers of nerve health associated with diabetic peripheral neuropathy, but it can actually reverse nerve damage in the extremities. What's more, alpha-lipoic acid can help prevent the deterioration of the visual nerve cells. The eyes are very sensitive to effects of light oxidation in response to the sun, and both cataracts and macular degeneration can be the result of long-term breakdown from solar radiation as well as deficiencies in antioxidants. The poor sugar control that is the predominant characteristic of diabetes can ultimately lead to significant vision loss and even blindness. And alpha-lipoic acid, because of its powerful antioxidant and blood sugar stabilizing effects, can help provide important eye health benefits. Alpha-lipoic acid may also potentize insulin, thereby improving the sugar chemistry of the eye, and a 100 to 200 milligram daily dose of alpha-lipoic acid can be a diabetic's and his eye's best friend. 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I'm the pharmacist that believes that staying healthy and strong is not only about medicine, it's about gifts.

0: Charlie is in Chicago up next. Charlie, what's going on?
1: Hi. It's kind of a complicated question. I am 34 years old. My wife is 30 years old. I had my house paid off since I was 28 before I met my wife. And we just had our first baby. And her mom and dad want us to move closer towards them, but I don't feel safe letting, selling the house or moving with the, because moving 30 miles closer to Chicago is quite a bit more expensive than where I live.
2: So it's only a 30-mile move?
1: Yeah, we're within an hour of her parents, and her parents want us to be within half an hour, and I think it's a little
2: selfish. Why don't they move? Why wouldn't they move 30 miles closer to you?
1: She's one of five, so it kind of puts them in a central location of everybody.
0: How does this affect your jobs?
1: So I have a little excavating business, and my yard is within a mile from where I live. So I've explained to my wife, because I have to go back to the yard every night, pretty much.
2: Mm-hmm.
1: And it's nice, because it's nice and close to my house. But I explained to her, I said, if we move, that adds an hour or an hour and a half onto my day every day going back to the yard where it's otherwise I'd have to relocate.
0: I'm not doing that.
2: And what is the property increase? What's your house worth today versus what you would feel like you would need to spend to get what you want 30 miles closer to them?
1: My house is probably worth $400 right now, but the house I would need would probably be close to $700 because I would need at least a little bit of land so I could park a large truck and trailer and some equipment on it,
2: And so just to recap, the drive to the parents' house now is an hour and 10 minutes. Is that what I heard?
1: Correct.
2: And this is a problem because I don't know. I kind of like a buffer. Sometimes it's nice to have a buffer.
1: Well, I agree with you, but I don't know. My question is, am I in the right to dig my heels in and say no?
2: Do you have the $300,000 extra to make this move and keep it debt-free, which is, it sounds like, where you want to stay? You have a paid-for home. That's nice. Do you have the money to do this, and it's just a work thing, or is it a work and money thing?
1: It would be a work and money thing. I only have $150,000 liquid cash, and so I'm not wanting to spend any of that towards another house,
0: What is your wife
1: think? Maybe another option.
0: Is she desperate to make this move?
1: Not necessarily. If she spends a long weekend with them, then, and I'm not there, she comes back and she reinstigates the conversation. It's been going on for about a year, and I'm like, there goes long stretches where she's totally fine. She's a stay-at-home mother now, so we've got that locked down, and she can be a stay-at-home mother. But I think with this move, she would have to go back to work, and then that entails child care, and I'm scared of child care costs.
2: So let's just,
1: to me, it doesn't make any sense.
2: Let's just pretend for a second. Let's pretend that you're like, all right, we take the $400. Let's say you decide, hey, we're going to make this move, and we want to take the $150 and put it with the $400. And so in the meantime, we're going to save up our 3 to 6 months just to make sure we're not touching emergency funds to do this. And we're going to go in and we're going to put $550,000 down on a $700,000 house. And then we're going to have a $150,000 mortgage. Let's just pretend you did that. She would have to go back to work because of the mortgage, or is there another reason you feel like she would have to go back to work? Because that doesn't feel...
1: I guess it would be, it's part of my resentment that all that money that I worked towards that house was mine. The reason she wants to move is partly she feels that the house isn't hers because she hasn't contributed.
2: Okay, now we're getting somewhere.
0: This is a layer beneath.
2: Yes.
0: So is her house on the deed? Is her name on the deed?
1: No.
0: And why is that?
1: Because I had it prior before we were married, and it was paid off before we were married.
2: But you can easily add her to that. That's just paperwork.
1: Correct. correct, but I've seen, or I guess I'm in a field where divorce rates are high in the construction field. And
2: okay, so we're getting like somewhere on this. There's some issues here. So, because you can go two routes of this. If you said, hey, she doesn't feel like the house is hers. I lived here before she did. I picked this house. She just feels like I would love to move somewhere that feels ours. That's one side of this argument. But then the other part of it is like, dude, you're married to this woman. You're clinging on to something you did as a single man, and you're no longer single. So add her, either let's add her to this deed because you're married to her, and let's show that you're like all in 100%. Or you guys need to have some deeper talks, I think, with a counselor, because I think I'd be feeling the same way if I were in her shoes. Like, he's not letting me fully in on this. If he's already thinking about what happens if we divorce. But you didn't have her sign a prenup, did you?
1: No, but I don't think that's the question. I think my question is it proper for the parents to be getting muddling in my business?
2: No, it's not. It's not, but in digging through, we found other... You're right. The initial question was, do I need to move closer to the in-laws? No, you don't. You truly don't. But in uncovering that, I think we're seeing the deeper issue of the reason she wants to move is she wants something that's both of you all's, and what you have right now, she's feeling iced out because you won't let her in on the deed. And she's thinking, maybe if we have a new house that we have together, we'll both be on it. Oh, and by the way, my parents want us to move closer. That's another reason that I can push him to move. So she's using what your in-laws want to do as leverage for her to get what she really wants from you, which is a place that we live that we can call our own that I'm on too. See what I'm saying?
1: Yeah, she's not a money person. She's never.
2: I'm not. I know. You don't have to be a money person. Check it out, Charlie. You don't have to be a money person to want 100% buy-in with your spouse on the things that you're building together and a part of together.
0: She feels like I should feel so blessed to live in Charlie's kingdom he made for himself. And instead, she wants to feel like the queen of the castle, too. And I think that she has every right to do that. So I think what we need to do is just separate out all of these issues. Yes, the in-laws are meddling in your business. Yes, this destroys your commute. Yes, this messes up your finances because you're adding a mortgage to the picture. It's okay to use those facts on paper. Mm-hmm. I just don't want you to sort of hide the stuff that's going on underneath just by using those as excuses.
2: And you don't even have to move closer to the in-laws. What if you guys, if you like the neighborhood you're in and if that works better for your business, what if you said, honey, I talked to these good people on the Ramsey Show. I think I understand. Would it be a good, can we compromise here? Can we stay in this area, which means we're staying in this price point, which means we don't have to take on a mortgage, but can we get something that you and I select together, we're both on it, and it doesn't cause us to go into debt any further? I think that, Charlie, that would be a very fair compromise.
0: Imagine you guys upgrade to a $500,000 house in cash, and she gets a vote this time. That might solve this all, to where she's not itching to move, and the parents are just giving her a reason to bring this all up.
2: Right. That's probably why when she goes on the long trip, she comes back, and she's like, I can use this as leverage.
1: I think you're right on that one.
0: But it's okay if you just say, I don't like my in-laws. That's a fine reason to not move closer to them. I know you're not going to say that on air, and I put you on mute so you didn't have to.
2: That's
0: but
2: right.
0: I imagine as soon as we did, he was like, yep, that's...
2: I vote for the buffer, George, every time.
0: Yeah, it's okay. It's a weekend trip instead of a, hey, we were just in the neighborhood, decided to pop by. Now it's, you got a plan
2: now
0: for
2: now it's
0: trip.
2: Everybody Loves Raymond. And I'm like, an hour is a perfect, it's perfect. You can go over there. You have a good time. It's enough time. Nobody needs to stay over. You can go home.
0: It's not enough to tire you out on the drive.
2: Yes.
0: It's a good happy medium. Good luck, Charlie.
2: Look to the buffer.

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0: Door.

0: one of the most helpful things you guys can do if you're enjoying the show is leave us some feedback. Drop a comment, hit subscribe, share the episode with someone who could use it. You guys are the best marketing engine we have to spread the word about the show and the hope that we're trying to bring people. So thank you for doing that. Victoria is in Denver up next. Victoria, welcome to the show.
1: Hi, Jade. Hi, George. Thanks for having me.
0: Absolutely.
1: So my question is essentially, my husband and I recently switched away from credit cards and just to our debit card out of our checking account. And we're just wondering if that really will save us a lot, or if we'll still have kind of the swiping carelessly habit, unless if we go to full cash. So that's my question.
0: Oh, so you're on debit now. You're like, should we take it a step further and go full cash?
1: Yes, which sounds very cumbersome, so you might have to get me on board.
0: Sure. Well, there's only a couple of places that works in today's society. You're not going to walk down to the, you know, your utility company and give them a wad of cash. So a lot of things are going to be on auto pay, and so the things that you can use cash for is likely groceries, maybe gas if you want to walk into the station.
2: And it does make a big difference on groceries. I will say that, Victoria.
1: Okay, interesting.
2: It's not
1: we switched a few weeks ago, mm-hmm. And so far I haven't really noticed any changes, so I think it's more just, hey, is this doing anything, or should I be getting my 3% cash back, or, you know, so.
0: Oh, are you itching to go back to credit cards?
1: I wouldn't say my husband is. I probably have slight more itch than him, but
2: there
1: only because I think I haven't seen a spending benefit yet. Like, I think I'm still spending similarly to how we have been. And we have good, pretty good spending habits. I'll say we maybe spend a little more on food than in our budget, but for the most part, not too bad.
0: So where are you guys at financially? What are your sort of goals right now? What baby step are you on?
1: We're doing really well. We're 29 years old each, and on, I think, baby step 5/6. So we have twins that are almost a year old.
0: Awesome.
1: And so saving for their college fund, and then paying off our mortgage, but we have no other debt.
0: Great. And you're on track to do that. Funding college, putting extra on the mortgage. You guys are hitting those goals, and you still have room to save for a car upgrade, a vacation, maintenance, all the other things.
1: Yes. Yeah. We're doing really pretty well, thanks to a lot of the advice from the show. So thank you guys.
0: That's awesome.
2: I mean, I think that you guys, you sound like you're really like conscientious people, and that you're just intentional about what you're doing. It sounds like you have really good control over your spending. So I wouldn't expect to see like this market improvement from you going to a credit card, to a debit card, you two specifically. My guess is it would probably show up in like specialty purchases. Like if you were buying concert tickets or going on a trip, it might cause you to spend a little bit more on flights. It might cause you to upgrade the hotel room. Like that's generally where people tend to spend
0: the discretionary spending.
2: Yes, that's when the percentage of what you spend generally would go up higher. I've even saw studies that say fast food, for whatever reason, when people go and buy fast food, they spend more on a credit card than they would on a debit.
0: You'll upgrade that meal on a credit card.
2: And so my guess, Victoria, is that you guys are just responsible people. If you're looking for the 3% cash back, look into some of the debit cards that offer it, if it really is that big of a deal. But I specifically wouldn't divert back just for the
1: $30. Okay. Yeah, I think we've been trying to become people that we admire, and we admire people who use debit cards. So I think we'll stick with it. But
2: I love that.
1: I was definitely curious. It's interesting to hear, though, about maybe cash could be more beneficial at the grocery store or things like that. So I might look into that.
2: It is for a couple of reasons. I mean, when you go to the grocery store with $150, when it's gone, it's gone. No other plastic. It's like, hey, you got to put the eggplant back. I don't have the $1.50. Like, I don't have the extra money. You just got to put it back. So I do think that
0: I
2: in
0: wish
2: that
0: that's
2: way,
0: what people were like, dang it, I shouldn't get the eggplant today.
2: Eggplant
0: it's usually
2: is,
0: snacks.
2: Eggplant is in season, and it's expensive if you get organic. That's all I'm saying.
0: It's the BOGO Oreos for me, Victoria.
2: There you go.
0: So, yeah, I would just try to – the areas where you feel like you could do better or that you know are tempting for you, I would just try to put boundaries up for those, and that might mean deleting the app off your phone or deleting the payment information for the debit card from that app. And then for the in-person spending, some people go, I'm not going into Costco. It's too dangerous. I'm going to do Instacart.
2: That's you, George.
0: See, I like to go into Costco. But Jade is like, I'll do Instacart because I'm not tempted by all the things in Costco. So you know you better than anyone.
2: That's right.
0: And so you and your husband can then set up a game plan for how are we going to protect the margin that we've worked so hard to create. And that's where a debit card really is a protective barrier more than it is this magic wand that's going to cut your spending in half.
2: Mm-hmm. The biggest thing is making sure we're budgeting our money every single month and we're sticking to the money that we budget. We're not, like, that is the crux of everything we teach, is making sure you're doing all of that together.
0: That's right. All right. Good question. Nate is in Toledo, Ohio up next. Nate, welcome to the show.
3: Hey, thanks for taking my call.
0: Sure.
3: My question today, my wife and I bought a house in January, and we put about $60,000 into the house so far and moved in just 2 weeks ago. My question is, because of the amount of money that we put down at the beginning, not being 20%, we're paying PMI currently, and I'm just looking towards the future and thinking about refinancing. Is there any guidelines or instructions that you guys would have for our situation looking at refinancing our home?
2: How far away are you from getting rid of the private mortgage insurance? How much more do you need to pay?
3: We put $10,000 down, so as far as our mortgage is concerned, we still probably have that $30,000 left to go.
2: Okay. I thought I heard you say you put $60,000.
0: Was that out of work, like renovations?
3: Yes, that's the amount of value that we put into the house and just investing in materials and that to do.
0: So you knew it was kind of a fixer-upper. So you put $10K down.
3: Yes.
0: You had $60K set aside in cash to cash flow the repairs and renovations needed?
3: Yep.
0: Okay.
2: What was your interest rate?
3: Our interest rate is 6.25%, I believe.
2: Yeah. So, I mean, it's not going to make sense to refinance for you until rates go down to a point that you go, man, that's going to make a significant difference for us. Whether it's a whole point, that'd be what I'd be looking for. But I think that my bigger play right now, instead of waiting for interest rates to go down, because I don't see that happening, I would be thinking, okay, how can we pay this mortgage down and get this PMI off our backs quicker? We got $30,000 until this monkey's off our back. Let's just get to work. And in the meantime, it's great because we're just paying down our mortgage too.
0: And the other thing to do is you can get an appraisal, because you put those $60K of renovations in. That might be able to get you out of this PMI, because your house might appraise for $60,000 more, meaning your loan-to-value ratio just changed.
3: Gotcha.
0: So that's one thing to do.
3: I could talk to the bank with.
0: Exactly. And see if your lender can just drop the PMI versus having to refinance to get there.
2: Yeah.
0: And I assume you're on a 30-year?
3: Okay, yes.
0: Okay. So it may not be worth refinancing for a while until we see some significant rate changes. I wouldn't just jump to a 15 to do it. So what you do is look at your closing costs on a refi. It might, let's say it's $5,000. Well, now you got to look at, when am I actually going to save that much or more? What is that break-even point? And that's a pretty easy calculation to figure out, to go, all right, it's going to take us 7 years to break even. This refi is not worth it. But if it's going to take 18 months, 24 months to break even, all right, that's going to be worth it. Let's do that. We know we're going to be in this home for the next 5 to 10 years. So that's the simplest way to look at the math on it, but you're not going to magically just get PMI removed until you hit that 80% or less loan-to-value below that threshold.
3: Okay. All right. Thank you.
0: Absolutely. Great question.
2: That is a good question.
0: And that's an interesting conundrum, because they put all this money into the house, it likely improved the value. Now, mm-hmm. did it increase the value of the home by $60,000 just because they put $60,000 in? Highly depends on what they did.
2: Well, it goes back to the teaching we used to have on buying a house, which I guess is still a teaching, to put 20% down, and the main reason was to avoid the private mortgage insurance. But in today's market, I mean, gosh, most people are putting down well more than that just so that they can have the payment be less than 25% of their take home after tax. And so the fact that they were able to only put 10% down and
0: $10K down and still get in there.
2: Yeah, that's telling me.
0: I don't
2: know
0: all the numbers, but mm-hmm. it sounds like they're doing all right.
2: Yeah.
0: So, way to go, Nate. I wouldn't stress too much about the refi, but you can always contact our friends at Churchill Mortgage, and they can at least run the numbers for you, show you the math, and then you can make the decision.

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3: Breaking news this hour at Town Hall. I'm Bob Agnew in Washington. President Trump told world leaders today at the U.N. General Assembly that after the midterm elections, he'll have some big decisions to make regarding Iran.
4: Will a deal be made with Iran that lets them rebuild and create a far greater country than it ever was before? Maybe one of the greatest in the Middle East or even the world? Or do I annihilate the Islamic Republic?

0: protects Europe in addition to America and greatly protects them.
1: Laura Winters reporting.
2: The White House just answered a press access lawsuit. We get the details from correspondent Willie Nelson.
3: CNN, MSNBC, and Politico are suing after losing White House press access. The White House fired back that access is a privilege, not a right, and posted a list of similar restrictions under Obama and Biden. That list includes Fox News being kept out of a pool, AP phone records being seized, and hundreds of hard passes cut under Biden-era rules. The administration is calling the lawsuit selective outrage from outlets that stayed quiet when Democrats did it. Willie Nelson, The White House.
2: Two helicopter pilots were killed when their aircraft crashed on Sunday while conducting water drops on a wildfire at Yosemite National Park. The pilots were the only people on board, and they were employed by a contract aircraft company called Precision. On Wall Street at the close, the Dow was down 171 points, the NASDAQ up 122. More.
4: If you're looking to increase the output of your garden, then you should try using Bloomin' Mineral Soil Revitalizer. How does it work? 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
2: Talk. Even as world leaders gathered in New York awaiting his remarks earlier today, President Trump first took time to stop and see the city's controversial mayor.
5: After an hour-long chat with President Trump, Mayor Zoran Mamdani acknowledged their political and policy differences, but said,
6: "At a time where hundreds of thousands of New Yorkers are asking the questions of how they can afford this city, I appreciate the conversation the President and I have had on the subject of how we can make it easier to afford life in this great city that we call our home."
5: And off the Democratic Socialist Mayor, President Trump offered these comments.
7: "You have to understand, I want what's good for New York. I want what's good for the country. So if I had a choice of having him be a bad mayor or horrible mayor, I don't want that. I want him to be a great mayor, and he certainly got potential."
5: I'm Ben Thomas.
2: A grand jury determined that there was no evidence to warrant charges in the death of Nolan Wells. He's a black college student whose body was found after a July 4th boating trip. Breaking news at townhall.com. Business is booming for telehealth companies.
8: The apps and websites offer quick, convenient access to prescriptions for sensitive medical conditions, including weight loss, sexual problems, and mental health conditions. But U.S. regulators are increasingly singling them out for deceptive, unethical business practices. The Federal Trade Commission recently filed a lawsuit alleging telehealth company Hims & Hers secretly exposed customers' health data and signed them up for hard-to-cancel subscriptions without their permission. It's the latest in a series of similar cases. John Scott reports.
2: Changing consumer habits are making it tough times in California wine country. Many growers are struggling to sell their produce as Americans cut back on their wine drinking. Farmers are tearing out their vineyards in many cases and selling off their land or planting other crops as they lose faith in the wine business. More on these stories at townhall.com. From Washington, I'm Bob Agnew.
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0: Welcome back to the Ramsey Show in the Fairwinds Credit Union Studio. I'm George Camel here with Jade Warshaw, taking your calls at 888-825-5225. Ashley joins us now in Minneapolis. What's going on, Ashley?
1: Hi, thanks for having me.
0: Absolutely.
1: So my husband and I, in our late 30s, have two young kids. We're on baby step 7. And are talking about spending $200,000 to put in an in-ground pool.
0: Woo! In Minneapolis.
1: Yeah.
0: All right. How much use is that going to get out of the year, you think? Is that like a six-month situation?
1: Yeah. Yep, about 5 to 6 months. Well, it'll have a heater and everything, so it extends it a little bit. But
0: nice. Do you guys have the cash?
2: That's cool.
1: Yes.
0: Okay. And is this just earmarked for pool? Like, this doesn't derail any other savings or financial goals?
1: No.
0: Wow. What's the home worth?
1: About $850 to $900.
2: Love that. So tell us, what's your, do you have paws and why do you have paws?
1: Well, we're normally very frugal and it's a lot of money.
2: Mm-hmm.
1: So I'm a little bit more all in, but my husband is hesitant because
2: Is it because of like resale value, or just, man, this is just a lot of money. I've never spent this much money on a thing before.
1: It's a lot of money to spend on something that isn't necessarily an investment. You won't, you know, it doesn't increase in value.
2: Have you looked at, I'm guessing this is all the bells and whistles. Have you played it out in your minds, like, how would we feel if we did the $150,000 version of this? Would we feel like we were shortchanging ourselves, or would we feel like it's not worth it? Have you played out those different scenarios in your mind?
1: Yes. I mean, we're not going, you know, high-end, above and beyond by any means, but we're, you know, if we're going to spend the money, we want what we want.
2: So there you go.
1: I'd say.
0: So you have the vision already of what you, exactly what you want this to be. And he's on board, but he's just sort of getting his breath taken away by the bill.
1: Yes. Yep.
0: What's the most expensive thing you guys have ever purchased outside of your home?
1: Cars?
0: What's the nicest car you guys have paid for in cash?
1: Roughly $45,000 to $50,000.
0: Nice. Did that take your breath away the first time? Where you were like, whew, 50 grand gone.
1: Yeah, but it's also something you need, whereas a pool you don't need.
0: You didn't need
1: $50,000.
0: I mean,
1: right,
0: it's utility at some point, but you got it because you guys were like, we've worked hard, we have the cash, let's enjoy it.
2: And so you saved up for this. It's not like you had $200,000 laying around and you were like, maybe we could just put a pool in. You saved up.
0: It's not like you're spending your kids' college savings on a pool. You guys said, we have a goal to buy a pool. And now we have the money, but now we're getting a little bit cold feet.
1: Yeah.
0: Yeah. I mean, that's normal. I
1: want
0: to tell you, it's wise to, before you write a $200,000 check, to have a little bit of a gut check to go, should we be doing this? But to me, I'm like your husband. I'm the guy who's like, is there a cheaper version? Do we have to do this now? I mean, the kids can't even swim yet. What are we doing? And so these are the same conversations I've had in my own house. But here's the deal. You have to realize that not everything has to be an investment. Your husband likely has hobbies and things he enjoys that are not an investment. They are truly a waste of money, and it's a fun waste of time, essentially.
1: Yeah.
0: And so picturing the kids out there swimming, having the best time, the summers they're going to spend there for the next, I don't know, how old, you said you have young kids. How old are they?
1: 4 and 7.
0: Perfect. That's such
2: a
0: great
2: age.
0: So now you're talking, they have like 10 to 12 years before they don't even want to hang out with you guys anymore. And so now we're going, this is a worthy investment to create some amazing memories. We're not going to look back 20 years from now and go, we shouldn't have got that pool, derailed our entire life, no retirement now. And so you guys have, you've eaten your vegetables, and I think you deserve some dessert at this point. So it's a green light for me. I think you guys should spend the money on the pool.
1: Well, thank you. I like that.
0: You've already toiled with it long enough. I think the longer this sits in your brains, the worse it's going
2: to
0: get.
2: I think you'll, if you let this sit too long, I think you'll start to talk yourself out of it. And that would be a shame.
1: Okay.
0: What would he want to do? Let's say he had 200 grand. What does he want to do with the money?
1: Save it and invest it.
2: Ah,
0: for what? And then what?
1: Well, so we don't have to work the rest of our lives.
0: There we go. So now we actually have a math problem. Is can we retire when he wants to retire even if we do the pool? You might find that the answer is yes, we can. Now, is it going to be 6 months later because we built the pool? I wouldn't put this pool as an obstacle to early retirement if that's what he's trying to do.
1: Okay.
0: I would set that as a separate goal and say, hey, we can invest on the side here for your early retirement goal, and here's the date based on our math.
1: Okay.
0: And then make peace with that decision, and you can have a pool in the meantime.
1: All right.
0: I just want to separate it out because I'm the same way. I'm like, you know what? If we compound growth in a good growth stock mutual fund, $200,000 could turn into $5 million by
2: absolutely.
0: The time we were...
2: You should run the opportunity cost. I agree with George, but I also think there's, you know, when you do this plan, there's a tightrope walk that you have to do because you do. You want to live your life in the moment, and when you've worked as hard as you guys, it's like that can be an ever-moving goalpost. Oh, well, now instead of using the $200,000 that we said was going to go for a pool, now all of a sudden another long-term goal pops up and then another long-term goal. And before you know it, it's like, gosh, we just kept pushing it and pushing it, and now we're retired and we get to enjoy the retirement, but we never did any of the fun stuff when we were working.
1: Mm-hmm.
2: So just something to caution against.
0: Have you guys crunched the numbers for his retirement goals?
1: Yeah, he's more of the numbers person than I am, but yes, it would put him back about 6 months, I believe.
0: Okay. In the grand scheme of life, would he rather go down as a legend, as an awesome dad for building that sweet pool that his kids got to enjoy?
2: Yes.
0: Or would he rather retire 6 months earlier? Be a legend.
1: I think the pool is a better idea.
2: Yes. I feel better.
0: Then I don't have to worry. Like, listen, my kids can't complain about trauma at that point. I'm like, listen, I gave you everything. We took you to Disney. We built a pool.
2: They're in counseling because they spent too many pool days.
0: Yeah, we got sunburned that one time.
2: We got sunburned.
0: We got to put on the sunscreen.
2: Yeah.
0: But it's a good reminder to all of those people in Baby Step 7. There's a lot of those listening right now who are in the same space, which is we've worked so hard. Now I feel bad spending a large amount of money. But let me remind you, the other part, live and give like no one else.
2: Yeah.
0: So live like no one else, so later you can live and give like no one else. So sometimes giving helps you unlock some of the spending.
2: Yes.
0: Because it feels, you feel almost selfish to spend $200,000 on yourself for a thing that's not going to, quote, produce income mm-hmm. or increase your home value by $200,000. And I have to remind myself every day, not everything has to be an investment.
2: That's
0: dude.
2: Such a
0: you
2: good
0: can just
2: thing.
0: Enjoy it. Sometimes you're investing into the memory dividends.
2: Absolutely. I feel like that plays a huge part in how we enjoy life and probably longevity, too.
0: Yeah, and a good book for him. This is not a Ramsey book. I don't agree with everything in the book, but it's called Die with Zero. And for a lot of people, this has helped them unlock the purpose of money and helping them use it now while they're alive, while they have young kids, versus in letting their kids inherit $5 million when
2: right.
0: their kids are 70. Does them no good at that point. Let's enjoy life now.

0: 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Kids are growing up with more access to information than ever before in history. But most of the content is calculated to keep them distracted, make them mad, and keep them scrolling. Not help them think for themselves. WorldWatch exists to be the antidote to the algorithms. 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And I love that WorldWatch doesn't talk at kids. It gives families something to talk about. Because when my kids are older, I want them to be able to think for themselves and separate news from noise. And right now, you can try WorldWatch free for 30 days. 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
3: Hopefully today, Billy, we can pass along some counter-terrorist driver training tips. 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
3: 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We can talk about all of those here on Flight 1080. If things get really slow, I thought maybe we could teach people how to do a correct 180-degree slide through the intersection. Also sliding 90s and reverse 180s.
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3: 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Well, certainly don't try it in your own car. Grab your grandmother's car. 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
7: All right. Today's question comes from Gabriel in Arizona. He says, Gabriel?
0: Ooh,
7: I guess.
0: Good question.
7: I'm going to go with it's a guy.
0: All right. I didn't know there was a big. Oh, Gabrielle would be a girl. I feel like there would be an L-E at the end.
7: True that. Okay. Let's go with Gabriel. My financial planner wants me to continue investing, but after watching Dave and speaking to my dad, I think I should hold off investing more until I pay off my debt. The only debt I have is $30,000 in student loans that are 0% interest until payments resume in October. I have $10,000 in cash in my bank account, and I earn $110,000 annually. Should I stop investing temporarily? Well, Gabriel, I love this question because it shows that you're interested in your future. Anybody who's like, I want to start investing, I love that you're thinking about your future. That's a very smart thing to be thinking about. But I do think that there's kind of a good, better, best way to approach investing. And the best way to approach it is with the best foundation. And what I found, Gabriel, is that it's best to clear the debt out first, which is what you're wanting to do. You're eliminating that risk. In this case, there is 0% now, but you're right. Interest is going to resume in October. And so at that point, gosh, you're paying for that debt even more. And so let's take the full force of our income temporarily and let's knock out this $30,000 of debt. You'll be done super fast. And then you can save up 3 to 6 months of expenses. The 3 to 6 months there, it's just kind of like an insurance fund against not only your debt freedom, but it's also an insurance fund against your future invested money. Because without an insurance, you know, without an insurance fund, without an emergency fund there, you're basically saying, hey, if something happens, the only money I can go to is my invested money. And you don't want to touch that. So let's make sure we have an emergency fund built up ready for you. And then after that's done, yeah, let's start investing 15% of your gross every single month into your 401k or a Roth IRA.
8: Amen. 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So imagine you take 9 out of the 10K you have in cash, throw it at the debt, now you got 21K left. You throw 4 or 5K at that, you're done in 4 or 5 months.
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7: That's true.
8: So that's another part to remember. They're not looking at your holistic financial picture. They need to be listening for what your goals are. And if you tell them, hey, my A1 is paying off debt right now, they should respect that and say, I'll be here when you pay off your debt. I'll be cheering you on. That's it. All right, let's go to Rowan in Roanoke, Virginia. What are the odds? What's going on, Rowan?
9: Hey, how are you, Jordan Jade?
8: Doing great. How can we help?
9: All right, so my question is, I'm a broke college student. I'm at school for aviation. I have my pilot's license, so that's what I'm doing. But I have to get to the airport, not this semester, next semester, multiple times a week. I had a car at the beginning of the year, and it was a junker, I would say. It was about $3,000, and it died. I need a new one to get to the airport. I have no other way to get there. It's too far to ride a bike. I need a vehicle of some sort. But I have a $10,000 personal loan because I had to take out a personal loan to get the pilot's license in the first place. And it wasn't enough. So I had to put $2,000 on credit cards. So I
7: had
9: about $12,000 in debt.
8: So far, everything's had to. Who was forcing you against your will, Rowan? Blink twice if you're okay.
9: Yeah. No one's forcing me. But in order to get my bachelor's degree in aviation at the school I'm at, I had to get my pilot's license.
7: So let me guess. You have to finance a car to get to the airport now?
9: No, I don't. That's my question. Do I save up and I get another, let's say, $3,000, $4,000 car by about January, which is when I need it? Or do I finance a car or do I get a motorcycle or something, which I might not be able to ride because Virginia snows?
7: I don't know about the motorcycle, but I definitely love the idea of, let's save up and pay cash for whatever you can get in cash by January.
8: And that becomes your budget. And now you're going to be searching high and low. You're going to be making sure you're looking at, you know, vehicle history reports and get an inspection before you buy it so that you know you're not getting a lemon, and let that get you from A to B for maybe a year or two.
7: Yeah, and I let me just call out, I like that you're attempting to change your mentality of saying, I don't have to do debt. I have options here, and I'm going to choose the option that gets me where I want to be without adding risk and debt to my life.
9: Yeah. So would you recommend that I get that vehicle, that $3,000 car, for around January when I need it? Or should I figure something else out and pay off that personal loan first? Because I could probably get that paid off by January, but I wouldn't have any money for a car.
7: What would the figure
9: I
7: something else out
9: the car
7: be?
9: And just had a small down payment.
8: What are your transportation options if it wasn't you having your own car?
9: An hour bike ride, probably.
7: I don't know about that on the highway. That feels like a recipe for disaster.
9: Yeah.
7: Yeah, let's not do that. Let's not do that. Let's
8: I'm
7: take
8: okay
7: first things first.
8: Hold off on the personal loan. Let's get you some transportation that's reliable. Then we can focus on the personal loan. How much money are you making right now?
9: Right now, not very much. I'd say I would make about $400 a week.
8: Okay. And are you able to up that, or is that the most you can do while going to school?
9: That's about the most I can do with my workload at the university.
8: Okay. That's about $1,600 a month, and you're saying by January you could have $3,000 or so saved up.
9: And a good chunk of that paid off onto the personal loan.
7: Oh.
9: Or I could just go for a nicer car.
7: I might be inclined, if you can get a $5,000 car over a $3,000, look at what's out there and let that be the guide on what you spend. Because if you can get something that's going to last you a little longer, because how long are you going to be in aviation school?
9: About 3 more years.
7: Yeah, we want something that's going to get you through, because you don't have the ability to make a ton of money, it sounds like, right now. So let's make sure you get something that'll get you through the next 3 years and that you feel confident with. And if that causes you to delay paying off the personal loan by a couple of months, I think it's worth it for you to have a reliable vehicle.
8: So realistically, just make minimum payments on the personal loan while stacking up cash as quickly as possible for that car. And then once you have the car, now we can turn and start knocking out the personal loan.
9: Okay, so your preference is to spend a little bit more on the car to ensure that it'll last me the time I need it versus saving a little more and putting it towards the personal loan and getting that paid off so I avoid interest?
7: I think so. I think if you're looking at cars and you're looking at one and you're like, I see one for $3,000, I just, like, this looks like it, but you see one for $5,000 and you're like, I feel good about that one, get the $5,000 one. You know, it's not going to... Okay. It's not going to derail your life or debt payoff by more than, what, a month or two? And I think that's worth it for what you need transportation-wise for the next 3 years.
9: Okay.
8: But the goal is debt is off the table forever. So let's just go, okay, how do we get creative and not call back and say, well, I had to. I think you're starting to change that language,
7: that's
8: which good. Is awesome. If you can get this at this age, you're going to be unbelievably wealthy and avoid debt the rest of your life.
7: Yeah, absolutely.
8: So this is great. And Jade, fun fact, I once broke down in Roanoke in
7: really?
8: My cousin's Saab hatchback that
7: Saab?
8: I was driving across the country.
7: Do they still make those?
8: I don't think so, and I can see why after breaking down in Roanoke. Of all places, that's pretty good. But yeah, it's a great reminder, and I wrote down had to in quotes because that's always...
7: Yeah, I did too. That's so funny.
8: It tells me this. It's that if you can break out of that mindset of saying I had to, because what that says is life happened. I had no control.
7: No personal responsibility.
8: I had to be reactive instead of proactive. I could not have avoided this. If you can change that to I made the decision to.
7: Huge.
8: Change that. I made the decision to go into debt. Now we're holding up a mirror and we can say, you know what? I want to be a different guy who says I made the decision to save up and pay cash for that car and only upgrade when I have the cash later.
7: Yeah.
8: Drive like no one else, so later you can drive like no one else.
7: Yeah. I love that, because then when you take your personal responsibility, you take it for the negative stuff, but then when you turn around and start making the right decisions, you get to take responsibility for that, too, and that feels really great.
8: I made the decision to invest 15% of my income for the last 30 years. That's pretty cool, too.

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1: With SRN News, I'm Bob Agnew in Washington. President Trump has signed an agreement with Denmark and Greenland aimed at strengthening Arctic and North Atlantic security, easing tensions over his repeated calls for Greenland to actually become part of the United States. The president will be hosting Chinese leader Xi Jinping in Washington this week as economic and tech competition escalates between the two countries. Both leaders are aiming to stabilize their fragile ties, although no major agreements are expected. The meeting itself is seen as significant given the deep differences and lack of trust between the U.S. and China, and an accelerating competition right now involving artificial intelligence. DoorDash says it will pay $131.5 million to settle claims that it underpaid delivery workers in New York City. Mayor Zohran Mamdani announced that agreement earlier today. A mixed bag at the close on Wall Street, the NASDAQ up 122. This is SRN.
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6: 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I've been studying healthy bodies for 35 years, and what I've got to tell you may shock and surprise you, but if you listen up, it may change your life. In a recent article from the journal Nutrition and Cancer, researchers explored the effects that diet can have on genetic expressions of cancer. In another article from the publication PLOS Genetics, scientists found that over 800 genes in patients with type 2 diabetes demonstrated an altered expression that was the effect of diet and lifestyle factors. This phenomena of genes changing in response to environmental factors is called epigenetics. Epigenetics is basically the science of how we control our own genes. genes. Drug companies were shocked when this genetic flexibility was first discovered back in the 1980s and 1990s. Those were the glory days of pharmaceutical genetic research and what was called the Human Genome Project, an ambitious endeavor to map all the genes that were contained in human DNA. Drug companies were hoping to find genetic causes for illnesses, which they could then leverage into pharmaceuticals that could theoretically control those disease-causing rogue genes. What they were hoping to find was that one gene would do just one thing, but that's not what they found. Instead, they found that we are way more complex than one gene, one thing. One of the most powerful ways for us to affect our genes involves nutrition. This is called nutrigenomics, which can be described as the science of how vitamins and minerals and proteins and fats affect our genes. There's also an important mental component. That means we literally control our genetic destinies via our thoughts. 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
1: Hey, thanks for taking my call, guys.
0: Sure.
1: I'm Tina. My husband just passed away about 5 months ago, suddenly.
0: Oh, sorry. How old was he?
1: Thanks so much. He was 60 years old.
0: Wow. What happened?
1: So he was self-employed. Well, he had, he had a blood clot. He had had surgery on his heart the year before, was doing great. He's self-employed, a tax accountant, has his own tax business, and he wasn't answering my text, and I found him passed away at the office.
0: Sorry, Tina.
1: Thank you so much. He was self-employed. Sadly, for some reason, he had no will, and he had a lot of kind of hidden credit card debt, but my goal is I want to be crazy and attack and pay off all that debt. So I paid off all the credit card debt.
0: Well,
1: I'm about to
0: pay off
1: our house.
0: Was it in your name?
1: It was in the business name.
0: Okay.
1: So
0: because likely they would have written that off. You sent them a death certificate.
1: They would have probably, but I was kind of on the LLC as co-owner, so
0: you thought they'd come after you.
1: Like I needed to get that done. Now, we did shut down the business. Since he was the brains of the business, made the decision. So
2: you shut it down or you sold it?
1: Well, no, we shut it down. And I work a full-time job and two part-time jobs. So I'm okay financially paying for my current bills, and I'm good there. But what my question is for you, I have an integrity question for you. So one thing that was not under my name is Brian's office, and he also has a loan. Now, the office, very old. It's worth about $80,000, but we found out it's got some significant things that need to be done, plumbing, that sort of thing, and he owes $30,000. Both are solely under his name. Now, while I'm crazy about wanting to pay off all the debt and get debt-free, I also want to be God-honoring, and I don't want to do something that I feel like is dishonest.
2: Like
1: I'd rather have, like, what I'm thinking of, because while I'm not in St. Louis, I'm in a little town south of it.
2: Okay.
1: There's a lot of commercial real estate, not for, up for sale for long periods. Mm-hmm. I'm thinking about just giving the office back to the bank and stepping away.
2: Why? Why can't sell it for whatever it's worth if it needs plumbing? The person who buys it will know that it needs plumbing work, right?
1: You're not trying to disclose
2: what's wrong with the property. You're not trying to hide it.
1: True. No, yeah, and that, it would probably have to be kind of a short sale. I haven't gone into probate yet because I've only got about $2,800 left, and that would be something I'd have to give solely to the lawyer. So I was thinking, I'm worried that I would have to continue to keep this building going at $800 a month, which I just don't have. And doing probate, you know, I couldn't get the proceeds for 6 months. So those were kind of my thing. But I just wanted to get your guys' advice. I'm probably going to go ahead and get it into probate and have to take out a little money to do that in advance. But I just wanted to think, is it God-honoring honest to give it back to the bank if need be?
2: I thought that you said that the office was worth $80,000 and that he owes $30,000.
1: He does. I just don't know it will sell. There's so much commercial property in our little town.
2: Well, let's check
1: Nobody's
2: and see. Let's
1: it.
2: Get with a SmartVestor Pro and let's
1: okay.
2: find somebody who specializes in commercial real estate and let's see
1: okay.
2: what's the value.
0: You mean
2: of it.
0: Like a real estate, a Ramsey Trusted agent? Like
2: yeah, what did I say?
0: Real estate agent?
2: Yes.
0: You said SmartVestor, which
2: I'm
0: be on
2: sorry.
0: The financial
2: I went to
0: advising
2: the wrong
0: side.
2: Thank you, George.
0: But I was going to say, I think you need a team of pros in your corner. I would be contacting a local probate attorney, get a real estate pro, even a financial advisor like a SmartVestor Pro to help you through all this. Right now, you're doing a lot on your own, and there's a lot of big numbers here, and you don't want to make mistakes where you could have looked back and said, gosh, why did I do that? I was just grieving and in a hurry, and I just wanted it off my plate. Instead, just you can rest and breathe easy. Can you make the $800 office payment for the next couple of months?
1: For a couple more months, yep, I can do that.
0: And then what's the long-term play? Let's say you sold this thing for at least what you owe on it, and it was out of your hands at that point. Would that be a win?
1: That would be a definite win. Just kind of putting out fires and, you know, I think my house that is actually we're closing on tomorrow, we're shutting, you know, I'm selling it. There's been a lot of hidden debt. I've had to put $30,000 into it, and that took out, you know, anything that I had into savings. So I think maybe I'm just a little bit traumatized by that. That's why I'm panicking about the office.
2: I don't think you need to panic just yet. Let's see an appraisal what it's worth, because if you said it's worth 80 and it's really worth 30, well, then you're just breaking even.
0: So there's no reason to surrender it
2: at
0: this point. And it's either way, it's not dishonest. It's just a bad move.
1: I think I was just flailing. Yeah.
0: Yeah. So right now you're not in too much of a pinch. You're able to work. That's fantastic. Do you have some savings right now?
1: Only about $2,800.
0: Okay. And how much debt is left, if any, tied to your name?
1: Basically none. Once this house sells tomorrow, I'm out from underneath it all.
0: What are you going to do with the profits of the house?
1: Oh, there's no profit. Sadly, in December, we refinanced, and we had, a few years ago, we had taken out a HELOC, stupidly, and I realized it hasn't even been touched. So I'm actually having to pay almost $10,000 to get out from underneath the house.
0: You're underwater on the situation. Okay.
1: Yeah, underwater.
0: And now you're going
1: to
0: rent?
1: I had to buy a new HVAC, and a roof.
2: And was there any life insurance at all, Tina?
1: Yeah, there was enough. It got enough to do the funeral and having to put like $30,000 into a new roof and a new HVAC for the house. Everything kind of just, the last of it, you know, I've got a cashier's check for the closing cost tomorrow. That's it. So that just kind of leaves the $2,800 kind of left. But, you know, that's enough. And I make about $3,100 between the three jobs. Take home, and I got an apartment, you know, it's perfect for me, you know, and it, I'll have an additional $1,000 a month.
0: Okay, and then what's your retirement plan? Do you have a nest egg?
1: No nest egg at all. We had, again, being self-employed, we took out probably about 4 years ago our 401k. I'm just basically right in the, I'm in the ashes just rebuilding. I'm 56, so I've got several years of working, and I've got a great day job and good little side job, so I feel comfortable. But I think after I get through all this office stuff, I think I'll be able to start putting back the 15% that I'll need.
0: Good. Yeah, that's the goal.
1: Retirement.
0: If you can start doing that for the next, let's say, you know, 14 years, you might have to work longer than you wanted to, but then at least we can retire with some dignity. Plus, if we get anything from Social Security, I don't know how much you'll get from that. Do you know, or if there's any survivor benefits from your husband?
1: Well, that was the thing. He was going to start doing that in like 2 months before he died. So because he wasn't actually receiving the Social Security benefits, I won't be able to even see that for another like 4 years. That's okay. That's okay. So.
0: Well, it sounds like you're hopeful.
1: I'm not prepared to work till 70.
0: You're comfortable. You're doing okay. And so I would just take a breath and go slow and reach out to some pros and don't try to do this all on your own. Number one, even if you weren't grieving the passing of your husband, it's good to have pros in your corner. But especially someone who can see your situation very clearly, map it all out, help you understand what they're doing and why they're recommending what they're recommending. That's the most important part versus you, like you said, just flailing, making almost impulsive decisions just because you're scared or stressed.
2: Yeah, I have to say, I might go back and look at that business. If he had a book of business, there might have been some value there. And I might just double check that and see if there is anything worth selling to another, you know, accountant in the area that needs the business.
0: Yeah, creating a lump sum to throw into that nest egg. That
2: absolutely
0: can't hurt. Good luck, Tina.

0: Hey guys, George Camel here. 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
0: Our scripture of the day, Psalm 40, verse 2. He lifted me out of the slimy pit, out of the mud and mire. He set my feet on a rock and gave me a firm place to stand. Samuel L. Jackson said, "Take a stand for what's right. Raise a ruckus and make a change. You may not always be popular, but you'll be part of something larger and bigger and greater than yourself."
4: I'm not arguing with Mr. Jackson.
0: Who am I to argue?
4: You know?
0: He had me at "you may not always be popular." I said, "Amen." Amen. Dylan in Saginaw, Michigan is up next. What's going on, Dylan?
5: Hi, how's it going?
0: What's going on?
5: Oh, well, I kind of got myself into a situation with a vehicle about a year ago. I, after the fact, know that was a terrible idea. And I'm underwater with it, and I'm trying to just get out of debt in general, and I feel like it's a very big bill in terms of everything I have going on, and I don't really know what to do about it.
0: Man, okay, what's left on the loan?
5: Left on the loan is $13,000.
0: And have you looked up the private party value you could get for it?
5: About probably 5 to 7, I would assume, in this area, closer to the 5.
0: Wow. What happened? Why is it so underwater?
5: Well, I have a business, and I put a crazy amount of miles on it within this, actually within the first 6 months of me having it. I put about 60,000 on it.
0: Goodness gracious.
2: Wow.
0: Okay.
5: The intent was to pay into it and pay it down, but at the time that was not a very aha moment thought out process. So
0: why not just pay off the 13K loan at this point and just hang on to the car?
2: Yeah.
5: Well, we don't have the funding to be able to do that. We recently have been listening and recently been trying to get out of debt, generally speaking, and that just seems to be a very large bill in the way and with how many miles are on it.
4: What's the payment?
5: It does need work. Payment isn't really that bad. It's $352. Insurance is about $290.
4: So tell us what you're working with every month and why specifically this one $13,000 debt is the issue. What's your monthly income?
5: Monthly income is $2,800.
4: Okay, and then, well, gosh, how much is rent or mortgage?
5: Mortgage is $865.
4: Okay, so we know the issue beyond the debt is the income, right?
5: Correct, yes.
4: So tell us what you do for work. Is it your wife, too?
5: Yes, but we have a newborn, and we just think it's the smarter decision to save from having to have somebody watch the boys, because she has a boy as well, than it would be for her to stay and about it that direction.
4: It depends on what she can make in the market, honestly.
0: So if daycare is $2,000 and she can go out there and bring home $3,000, well, now you have a $1,000 margin to knock out the debt. But you're saying you don't think she can make enough to make daycare worth it?
5: No, not necessarily that, but also I work a scheduled job, and then I also have a business on the side as well.
0: And all of that is bringing in $2,800 a month?
5: No, I have not necessarily included what I make in the business as also money going.
4: What do you make in the business?
5: Personal things. It kind of varies. Last year was my first run of the year, or run of the time of really getting going on it, and it was about $45,000.
4: Okay.
0: Where did that money go?
5: Not in the right places.
0: So you told us you can't find money to pay off $13,000, and you just found triple that in your side business.
4: Uh-huh. Are you on track to make that again this year?
5: I haven't really done it much this year. It's been very more so my mind has been a lot of how do I get out of all of the situations.
4: Right,
5: and
4: by working.
5: So
4: and you have this
5: doing it.
0: The thing you're avoiding is the solution.
4: You have a side hustle that, or a side job or side business that you're like, hey, I can make $45 a year on this. I proved it last year when I did it. And then you guys decide, you know what, we're going to start getting out of debt, and you stop working the side business. There's got to be more to the story than that, because that doesn't make sense.
5: Now, how should I guess, proportionally put a portion of profit to those things rather than putting it back into the business?
4: Well, let's decide how much do you absolutely need to pour. We didn't talk about what type of business is, but what do you absolutely need to pour back into the business to keep it going? And then how much of it can you honestly say, this is profit, I don't need to reinvest any of this? And whatever that amount is, then that's the amount that you're going to take out, pay yourself, and let's start paying off this debt.
5: All right.
4: I'm going to give you some credit here because I think that's easy for you to figure out. Something is causing you to not be moving forward right now, and I don't think it's that. What is it?
5: It is that I don't know the fine line between trying to compute family time and work time together.
4: There we go. So we've got an infant at home. Your wife also has a son, and you're like, she's depending on me, she needs me here, but I feel like I need to go out and work. I don't know what to do.
5: Correct. And I don't, okay. We've talked about it, and she's fine to work. She's okay with doing that. And we're both on the same page of, we believe it would be more efficient.
4: Is she struggling? Is she struggling mentally where she's like, I need help? Like, I'm crying out for help? Or is this just a, taking care of a baby is a lot. I just could use a little help. Which one is it?
5: It's that. It's just a lot, because also her other boy is two. So
4: okay.
5: It's a very busy, house.
4: So I'm going to say something that sounds really harsh, but I'm saying it on the side of I'm your buddy and I'm your friend and I'm rooting for both of you and I want you out of this mess. Okay, ready?
5: All right.
4: You have to work and you have to work full hours. And she sounds capable. It doesn't feel like she's in a, you know, a rut or she's not having postpartum depression. It sounds like she's okay. It's just a hard season of life. And I think you guys both have to embrace this is the season of life that's tough. We're going to be, you know, working our fingers to the bone. We're going to be burning the candle at both ends. She's going to be up at night with the baby. I'm going to be up at 6 a.m. going to work. I'm going to do my normal job plus the $45,000 side job because we only have $2,000 a month after we pay our rent, and that's not enough to pay even for our car that's only $13,000.
0: Are there other debts as well?
5: There are other debts. I went through and wrote everything out to get a good visual. All in all, with the $13,000 is a total of $19,500.
0: Okay.
5: Not including the house.
4: And
0: so
4: that's
0: $6,000 more.
4: Yeah.
0: So that's still reasonable. You could knock that out. If you just said, hey, for 1 year, my one goal is to knock out the debt and then sock away money in savings. 1 year from now, you'd be completely debt-free with $20,000 in the bank.
5: Okay.
0: Now, side hustles don't have to happen.
4: No.
0: And you can increase your full-time income. That would be my next suggestion, because your side hustle is almost outpacing your full-time job income.
4: Exactly, which is why I wouldn't stop doing it. What kind of work is it?
5: It's honestly the easiest way to describe it is it's just odd jobs. I partner with some property management companies, help do maintenance things along those lines.
0: So you're handy,
4: like a handyman.
5: Bouncing between several different places all the time.
0: What's your full-time job?
5: Which is why the truck got, full-time is a cabinet maker.
0: Okay, so you're just a very handy guy.
5: Fine carpentry.
0: Yeah. What does a ladder look like in the cabinet world? I mean, can you level up and work on more luxury stuff? How do we get from 2,800 to 4,800?
5: It's really hard to say because it is a small business. There's a very small group of us. And it's just kind of one of those things where it's an art thing. So it's not really like it's a skilled trade.
4: So
0: that's what I'm saying. You should be making more. If there's a supply demand issue, there's only a couple of you and it's art. I mean, not a lot of people can do this. I would be charging more. I don't know if it's an hourly rate that you charge builders or how it works, but I would look into that, maybe even a handyman business on the side, and you could charge 50 to 90 bucks an hour doing that. And I know that because I've paid these people 50 to 90 bucks an hour to do all kinds of handyman work. And that can just be in your neighborhood.
5: Mm-hmm.
0: You barely have to leave the house for that.
4: I think everything that you need, Dylan, is right in front of you. I think the season of life kind of got you stunned and you were paralyzed for a minute. It's like you got the new baby. You're realizing there's debt. You just needed us to kind of, like on the TV shows where they smack you across the face and then you snap out of it.
0: He
4: snapped out of it now.
0: I love it. Well, we're rooting for you, man. We believe you can do this. Let's just get to work and knock it out. Let's not belabor the process. That puts this hour of The Ramsey Show in the books. Remember, there's ultimately only one way to financial peace, and that's to walk daily with the Prince of Peace, Christ Jesus.

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3: Breaking news this hour from Town Hall. I'm Ken Lorman in Washington. President Trump says the U.S. and Iran held a meeting today shortly after he delivered a forceful warning to Tehran from the floor of the United Nations General Assembly. Mr. Trump described the discussion as a very good meeting. The reported talks came after he issued one of his strongest warnings yet to the Iranian regime. During his address, the commander-in-chief also touted the U.S., which he says is becoming great again under his second administration.
4: Our economy is the envy of the world. Our military is the most powerful on earth. Our technology is second to none, and we are leading in virtually everything. Our energy is fueling the planet. America is rising. Our nation is growing. Our power is expanding. Our country is doing better than ever before. And our future is very, very bright.
3: President Trump also signed an agreement with Denmark and Greenland aimed at strengthening Arctic and North Atlantic security. The Treasury Department has found a new way to put pressure on Iran.

0: $2 billion. On Wall Street today, mixed day, the Dow and S&P were down. NASDAQ gained 122 points on the day. More on these stories at townhall.com.
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2: Many growers are struggling to sell their grapes as Americans drink less. Farmers are tearing out their vineyards, selling their land, or planting other crops as they lose faith in the wine business. Bill Berryhill can't find buyers for grapes grown on 200 of his 500 acres of vineyards in California's San Joaquin Valley. The third-generation grower faces another year of losing money and wasting hundreds of tons of healthy grapes. Wine consumption is on the decline globally. Rich Thomason reporting.
0: Hurricane Polo is gaining strength as it moves along Mexico's southwestern coast as a Category 5 cyclone. The Miami-based National Hurricane Center says Polo is an extremely dangerous storm. It has winds of about 165 miles an hour. News and analysis at townhall.com. A federal judge refuses to block the Trump administration from giving SpaceX more than 700 acres of wildlife refuge as part of a land swap in Texas.
3: Meanwhile, environmental groups vowed to continue their legal challenge. The judge declined the plaintiff's request to prevent the parcel exchange, saying they failed to prove it would worsen ecological risks to a region already transformed by billionaire Elon Musk rocket operations. In June, the Fish and Wildlife Service approved the deal with SpaceX, which would surrender 683 acres the company owns in exchange for the federal land in the lower Rio Grande Valley National Wildlife Refuge. John Scott reporting.
0: The U.S. stock market held near its record high after oil prices eased again. The S&P 500 edged down a fraction of a point, sitting just 0.4% below its all-time high set last month. More on these stories at townhall.com.
4: 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The time is now 2:05, and we've got traffic and weather for you. Starting off with your weather forecast for this evening, patchy fog is expected along with increasing clouds. Lows will be around 55 degrees. Today's forecasted highs, by the way, 75 degrees. Your forecast for tomorrow, mostly cloudy, gradually becoming sunny. Highs will be around 83 degrees. 82 degrees expected on Thursday and Friday. Your Monterey Bay boaters forecast for tonight, northwest winds 5 to 10 knots becoming north after midnight, 3 to 5 foot seas, and west waves 4 feet at 9 seconds. Moving on to traffic, Highway 1 in Santa Cruz southbound, slow moving near 41st Avenue, speeds down to about 10 miles per hour there, but they do pick up pretty quickly once you make it through that area. The number to call in with your traffic reports, 475-1080. The time is now 2:06. 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
5: 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If something is said with which you disagree, please let us know by writing to us at comments@ksco.com.

0: permits, rules you need to know in advance before taking on that big project around the house. Maybe just some proper maintenance is needed. I know I need constant maintenance all the time. Holy smokes. Dave, did you by chance get to the fair at all, or did you know anything about the fair?
1: I did make it out there, Warren. It was great. It was fantastic.
0: Nice? Yes. I went out there. I was out there last Saturday, and, you know, I went on a date after I was at the fair.
1: Oh, wow. Tell us about it.
0: I went on a date with a girl who said she just loves animals. So I said, I work with animals every day.
1: Uh-huh.
0: She said, well, that's so sweet. What do you do? I replied, I'm a butcher. Guess what? We never went on another date.
1: That's bad, Warren. You know, so, you're a smooth talker, Warren.
0: Yeah, well, that didn't work out too good. But all right, folks. We're here to talk about home improvement, not about dating my date life here. But we've talked about a number of subjects over the many weeks here about earthquake preparedness, the up-and-coming El Nino, which we'll get into that a little bit later in the show here. Real estate questions in regards to your home improvement needs before a sale, all aspects of roofing, of course, starting my 47th year this year, gardening tips, that's going to be the topic for today, water use, fire safety, energy needs, and concerns like solar, gas, propane, wind, nuclear, biomass, heating and cooling questions. Curb appeal, we talked about that last week with Central Home Supply, such as paint jobs, driveways, plants, trees, critters, pest control. Holy smokes, the things you got to do to keep your house together. My gosh, well, today I brought in two special guests who've been here before. I was very impressed with their last visit here, Cynthia and Zach with the Love Apple Farms. Are you with us here?
2: Hello, Warren. Good to be here again.
0: Yeah.
3: Hi, Warren. Our favorite roofer.
0: Great. Well, we're going to talk about gardening a little bit for the first part of this show. And I thought it'd be a good question to start out with. Is gardening over with?
3: For the year, you mean?
0: For the year.
3: Not at all.
0: So, yes, we can't grow a tomato anymore, right?
2: Yeah, I mean, wintertime, the tomatoes and peppers and the other warm-loving crops don't really love our winter.
0: How about a peach tree? You can't grow a peach tree, peaches anymore, or any kind of plums. They're all done.
2: Yeah, I mean, not until next summer, fall. But the great thing about where we live on the beautiful central coast here is that we have really mild winters for the most part. Barring what's going to happen this year, who knows with El Nino, but there's a lot of really great winter crops that you can grow, and I personally enjoy growing in the wintertime a little bit more than the summer because you don't have to water as much, and you don't have to be out there on those blazing hot days. You can
3: also, I would say, Zach, that another great benefit of winter gardening, and we talked about this in our winter vegetable gardening classes. We got another one coming up this Sunday, but there are less pests in the wintertime to worry about, and that's awesome. That's awesome for the garden.
0: Right. Well, we should talk about what pests, as long as we're on that. So I was going to bring that up, but as long as it's up here, what bugs are good and what bugs are bad for the garden this time of the year? Or coming up this winter?
3: Well, I tell my students that a couple of your worst pests are going to be that white butterfly with the black dot on its wing. That is a cabbage looper moth, and it is laying all sorts of little wormy eggs all over your winter crops. And they can pretty much decimate your winter crop. So that white butterfly is not good at all in your garden. And then secondly, aphids. Aphids are year-round pests. Zach, what do we usually do about aphids in our garden?
2: Well, aphids can be a little bit tricky because most of the time, if you've got aphids in your garden, you've got an ant problem in your garden because ants and aphids have a symbiotic relationship. The ants will come and farm the aphids. So
0: what do you mean by farm the aphids?
2: Yeah, they're basically like ants.
0: Like buddy buddies? Or
2: they're like ranchers. Basically, aphids are like their cattle. So
0: okay.
2: They will take aphid eggs, bring them to your plants, build an aphid colony there that they can come back and harvest the waste from the aphids.
0: So is there a smart way to get rid of aphids without putting the DDT on it or whatever that chemical was years ago?
2: Yeah, absolutely. dealing with your ant problem is going to be one of the great ways to get...
0: Boy, has it been an ant year this year, at least at my house. My God, the little tiny ones this year.
3: Yeah, and one of the problems about with aphids, Warren, is that they can spread disease in your garden, too, and stunt your plants. We've seen that all the time. So we recommend a product that is eco-friendly. It's called Taro Liquid Ant Bait. They have an indoor version that we use very well in our houses. And then they have an outdoor version as well. That's our little bait stations, and you need to put quite a few all around. But if you see ants in your garden, that's never a good thing, and we want to manage those. But once you see the aphids around, you need to spray them with some sort of organic treatment that you can get rid of them. And the old wives' tale of just washing them off with water, that is an old wives' tale. It doesn't work. You really need to actually get in there and spray them once, spray them again a couple of times after that as well, about once every week.
0: I know when I was in the spraying business years ago, you want to lift the leaf of a plant and look underneath it, because all your nasty bugs are hiding from the sun, and they're getting a lot of their nutrients from the bottom of the leaf. The top of the leaf is the most toughest part of the plant. And so when you're out there in your garden, take a look at, lift the plant up and peek at the underneath the leaves, correct?
2: Yeah, absolutely. I mean, the aphids and the aphids and ants are smart. They're going to be hiding from you. And if you're just doing spraying the top of the leaves, you're missing most of the aphids. The places I see them the most are the undersides of the leaves and the new growth of the plant. If you look at your growing tips, those new budding growths, if you have a bad aphid problem, that's where I see a lot of aphids.
0: Right. So how about good bugs? What give us some list of, like, ladybugs? Are they there any good bugs that we can bring in? Like I noticed in my garden the monarch butterfly. Are they okay?
2: Yeah, we love the monarchs. Monarchs are great.
0: I got caterpillars. Monarch caterpillars about ready to take off in my garden already.
3: That's awesome. So you really have to be careful spraying. Even an organic pesticide can harm our beneficial insects like ladybugs and lacewings and praying mantis and butterflies. So one of the best ways to deal with aphids is to be proactive with the ant bait, and so you don't have to spray. But on the other hand, you can buy ladybugs. The problem is that they don't eat the aphids fast enough. An adult aphid can lay a new aphid baby every hour on the hour. And that's like a zombie apocalypse in your garden. And a bunch of ladybugs can handle some of them, but it's like taking a pea shooter to a rifle range. It doesn't work very well.
0: So should getting back to getting the garden going, I guess using a seed. Like I named a whole bunch of herbs and stuff here, like I'll go through about 10 of them here. Garlic and leek and broccoli and bok choy and endive and spinach and kale and collard and carrots and beets and radishes, chives. Now, those are all things that can grow under the ground and still survive, even though an aphid may get to the leaf. It's not going to really kill the plant so much as hurt the food.
3: Well, the root veg are safe from the aphids, but the other things that you mentioned, the broccoli, the bok choy, the spinach, the cabbage, cauliflower, Brussels sprouts, kohlrabi, lettuce, arugula, onions, oh, I tell you, and chard. Oh, my goodness, Warren. Aphids love onions and chard and Brussels sprouts. They love them. So we have to be on top of our game with those.
0: Right. So you're not going to buy starts at the nursery anymore, so you're going to do it with a seed?
2: Well, you can do both. There's some things we recommend growing directly from seed, especially root veg is pretty easy to grow from seed and germinate. But you can still buy winter vegetable starts if you're still learning how to germinate seedlings. That's something we teach in our winter vegetable classes. But at our we're going to have some winter veg for sale coming up.
0: All right. Well, Zach, I have a question to ask you before we go on a break here. What is a roofer's least favorite vegetable?
2: I don't know. What?
0: A leek. All right. Take it away, Dave.
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0: show every Tuesday at 2. Thanks for listening. We've got special guests Cynthia and Zach with Love Apple Farms here talking to you about what you can do to have a little fun this winter in the garden. You know, you might want to save a few dollars. Gardening is great therapy. I know that I garden not so much for the money savings, but for the therapy of it. And of course, growing your own food without putting a bunch of pesticides on it is always very good too. You're going to find that organic in the grocery store doesn't always mean organic. It's been sprayed sometimes a couple of times before they put it on the shelf, and they still call it organic. So, any comments on that, you guys, on organic versus a sign that says organic? Yeah.
1: Yeah, well, it's a tricky subject. I mean, with a lot of the food that we get, especially in the wintertime, is imported from other countries, and so they have different organic regulations, and they might not be what you expect when you see an organic label. So that's one part of it. The other part of it is organic does not necessarily mean pesticide-free. There are organic pesticides that are approved in organic gardening, so you got to take that with a grain of salt.
0: So if you want to be really, truly sure of your quality of your food, then grow it yourself.
1: That's really the only way to be sure.
0: Right. So something that you can do, we talked about using seeds versus starts. What about flowers? Sometimes people can get a good bunch of enjoyment. I have probably 90% of my garden. Oh, by the way, folks, anybody wants to call in here, I've almost forgot. The phone number is 479-1080 with an 831 in front of it. Give us a call in here if you have any gardening questions or any home improvement questions. I'm here to help you with everything you need to know about getting your place ready for the winter. Okay? All right, but getting back to vegetables versus flowers, I find that I'm still getting a lot of nice bees around my garden right now, around my flower garden. They're very healthy for keeping the things happy, moving stuff around, huh? Bees are very good. I'm going to be going into the honey business myself very, very shortly, so I'll be selling honey to my customers. So get ready, folks, for... I'm going to sweeten you up here. If it isn't a roof, I'm going to throw some honey on you. All right. I might even call you honey. All right.
1: Maybe we'll see if we can get some honey of yours at the nursery for sale.
2: Yes, yes. Let's have some Warren Knox honeybees and honey at the nursery. We're very close to you, as you know, off of Scotts Valley.
0: Oh, yeah. Tell the folks again where you're located. You're there in Scotts Valley.
1: Yeah, we're at 5311 Scotts Valley Drive on the corner of Willis Road and Scotts Valley Drive.
0: You can't miss it. You've got some stuff going on this next month with some pumpkins. It's going to be Halloween time here.
1: Yeah, we're busy here this month and for the next few weeks getting ready to open our pumpkin patch on October 3rd. And, yeah, we'll have pumpkins for sale, winter veggies for sale, gardening supplies, and whatever else we can think up to.
2: Yeah, I think we're doing some pumpkin carving and pumpkin painting classes.
0: Yeah, so bring your kid over and let them carve their pumpkin right there. Yeah.
2: And we're also going to have a haunted greenhouse.
0: Oh, there you go. So be fun. So this will be your first year doing this, get some Halloween going. Yeah.
2: Zach, when did we decide we were going to be open?
1: We are going to be open on the weekdays from noon to 6 and weekends from 10 to 5. So we'll be open every day, October 3rd through the 30th.
2: Yeah.
1: Yeah.
0: Right. Do I have to come in? I dress up in a lot of different costumes in my TV commercials. You know, I'm going to have my 100th television commercial coming up here.
2: Oh, my goodness.
0: So you might not let me in the front door. You won't know me. Yeah. We have a caller in here. Let's listen to, let's see. We've got Alyssa in Santa Cruz. Did I say that right?
3: That's right.
0: Okay. What can we help you with today?
3: I was wondering, is it too late to plant pumpkins, or should I just go pick some up?
0: Too late.
3: Okay, yeah, so I should probably go buy some.
2: Alisa, pumpkins, we call pumpkins winter squash. They're part of that family of Hubbard, acorn, delicata, caboca, those kind of put them around winter squashes versus summer squashes, right, which are zucchini and patty pans. And it's kind of a misnomer because you think that you grow those squashes in the wintertime because it's, they say they're winter squashes. But the reason we call them that is because we grow them in the summer and we hold them for winter consumption because that's what our ancestor did. You know, that's what grandma did. She grew them all in the summertime and then put them in the root cellar along with the carrots and the other roots to eat during the winter time. So it's a little too late for pumpkin growing.
0: I tell you a story that I did this year. I bought a pumpkin seed and I paid $25 for one seed. And it came from the biggest pumpkin ever grown. It came from a 2,200-pound pumpkin from the Half Moon Bay Pumpkin Festival. And I planted it this year thinking, man, I'm going to be the biggest pumpkin grower in Santa Cruz. Well, folks, it's about a foot and a half big. I could probably go down to Safeway and get one bigger. I'll come to your place this year. But it's doing pretty good. But it's I think there's a little bit more to growing a giant pumpkin than I'm used to. So, but I'm having fun with it. But yeah, you are going to have to come over to the Love Apple Farms and get your pumpkin, Alisa.
3: Yeah. I can't wait. Thank you so much.
0: All right. Thanks for calling. All right. So, yeah, that was a fun little project. I about 10 years ago, I tried the same thing, and I spent a lot of money getting the dirt all ready, and I put like 3 feet of soil, and I got the thing going, and I got a pumpkin about maybe 2 feet in diameter, and a gopher got me. So this year I took a ceramic bathtub and I'm growing my pumpkin in a bathtub this year. Not a Knox box. I'm growing it in a bathtub. There's no way that gopher's getting it. But we'll see. I'll report to you in a month. We got a month to go. I'll let you guys know how it turns out. But there's also, I wanted to bring up the fact that we still have a real problem in this county, folks, with a mosquito called the sharpshooter. And it's probably the worst enemy to mankind's food supply. And it can devastate a lot of produce and grapes. And it got into Costco a few weeks back, and they had to try to track down all the plants that they were in. But it is a really bad bug, is the sharpshooter. So you do not want to leave any open water around your property, stagnant water. Make sure that when we start getting some rains that you are not leaving any buckets out around the house that can collect the dead water, and that's where these mosquitoes are going to want to propagate and take off, because they will. You could look into that nasty water, you'll see them swimming in there, and they will turn into a bug and fly away and go eat your food. Okay, so be a little bit proactive this winter when we're going to get this amount of rain coming in. We are predicting a pretty wet winter this year with the so-called El Nino. We don't know what it's going to do, but all the scientists are pointing to a wet year. So in order to do a really good garden, you must have the right amount of water and not too much water, right? So can we put a hot cap? Or if you have a greenhouse, you're in good shape. But if you're not in a greenhouse and here's a 5-inch storm coming, what do you do?
1: Yeah, that's a great question. One of the things that we like to do when there's a big storm coming is cover our garden somehow, some way, with some kind of material that's going to protect them from that rainfall and the cold. There's the real simple DIY way to do this is if you have garden beds, you stick six pieces of rebar in the edges and then in the middle of the garden bed, and then get a 20-foot length of PVC from Home Depot or someplace like that and cut that into thirds, and then you can make a sort of makeshift greenhouse with your PVC attached over the rebar, and then make some basically covers for your beds.
0: Sometimes you can cover stuff. It doesn't necessarily have to be something that's translucent that'll bring sun in. You just want to cover it through the storm. And if the plants aren't very tall, maybe you're just getting them started, you can put a roof over the whole garden, and it's going to save your plants.
2: Right.
0: We have another caller in here, Mark in Moss Landing. What's on your mind today, Mark?
4: Hi, Warren. Black mold. I'm wondering, now this old building, it's got some black mold underneath the roof. Now, could I tarp that and heat that building up to, like, say, 300 degrees and kill that black mold in there?
0: That would be a start, but once the microorganism is in the deal, it's hard to get rid of it. You can kill it but not get rid of it. You can keep it from growing anymore. But, if you get some heat in, heat helps things. But it can also, when you mix cold and hot together, that can also create mold too. So don't put you want to have air, not necessarily warm air. Air can kill things, but not get rid of it completely. You can throw a little bleach water on things. There's different things you can do that are inexpensive, but if the mold is already there, you're going to have a tough time getting rid of it. But there are some chemicals and some sprays that are coming out now. As long as you're not going to have anything that's going to drip out of that and go into any agriculture that you're growing underneath there or grandma's bedroom or something, you know, you don't want it dripping in her room, kind of thing. But, that's a tough one. Is it bad? Is it really...
4: It's an old vet center, so it was closed, and I was just trying to figure out how a guy could possibly save that building, but it doesn't sound like it's going to be very successful.
0: Yeah, it's a tough one. Is it high up in the roof?
4: You know, I really don't know. My buddy, he's responsible for the building, but I was just trying to help.
0: Right. You might want to get there are some different companies, maybe some tenting people that know a little bit more about how to kill things, bugs and mold and that kind of thing. Get a hold of some of these exterminator guys, and they might have some solutions that they can try it and see if they can at least keep it under control. I'll come out and we'll just pull the whole doggone roof off and give you a brand new one. How's that?
4: Let me get a hold of him. See what happens.
0: Well, good luck. Good luck with that. That's a tough one to get when it's already growing really bad. It's hard to get rid of it completely. Okay. Well, good luck with that.
4: All right, Warren. Thanks. You're doing a good job. Thank you.
0: Have a great day.
4: Bye.
0: All right. So let's get into some soil preparation. We were going to talk about that. So. Let's take a quick break while Dave does his business. We'll get back with you, folks.

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0: Dave, can I tell you a little funny story?
1: Oh, please, Warren.
0: You know, there was an old man in Santa Cruz, and he was at the frog pond. I'm a kind of a frog guy.
1: Okay? Oh, who doesn't like frogs?
0: I love frogs. I have a carved frog in front of my house. I just love it. But this old man went to the frog pond here in town, and a frog jumps out in his path.
1: Wow.
0: And he says, "Excuse me, sir," says the frog, "I may appear to be just a frog, but I'm actually a princess. A witch placed a curse on me, and if you kiss me, I will break this curse and I'll turn back into a beautiful princess.
1: Wow.
0: I promise to make love to you at any time you want it." Okay. The old man thinks for a minute, picks up the frog, and puts it in his pocket and continues on his way.
1: Huh.
0: The frog said, "Didn't you hear me?" said the frog. "I said if you kiss me, I'll turn back into a beautiful princess and I'll make love to you morning, noon, and night." The old man said, "Well, I'm 80 years old. At this point in my life, I think I'd rather have a talking frog." Okay. All right, folks. Got to have a little fun in this world. 479-1080 is the number to call in here if you have any gardening questions for our guests here, Cynthia and Zach, with Love Apple Farms. So soils, let's talk about what you can do to get that garden ready for the winter garden, you guys.
2: Yeah, well, there's kind of two things we're doing right now. We're going to be growing a winter crop in about half of our garden, and then the other half we're going to be cover cropping to build the soil for the summertime. So if you're a fair weather gardener and you don't feel like being out there on those rainy days or gardening in the winter, or maybe you just really love growing tomatoes, a good thing to do to keep your soil healthy in the wintertime is to grow a cover crop. And a cover crop is, there's many different kinds, but what it's basically doing is it's growing something in your bed that you're not planning necessarily on eating, but that you're going to grow to improve the soil health, and maybe you're going to chop it and integrate it into the soil in the spring before you plant. So the cover crop that you select is kind of going to depend on your needs and what you want. If you had problems with fungus, you might choose like a mustard or a brassica type cover crop to help with biofumigation. We are doing more soil building cover crops, but there's lots of different choices depending on what you want to do in your garden. And the benefits to that is it increases the health of the soil. It also is going to reduce erosion in your garden. So you're going to retain more of that soil over the winter and not lose as much to these rains that we're going to have.
0: What about getting a nice 55-gallon garbage can and turn it into your mulch from your kitchen sink and making some soil yourself through the winter?
3: Well, yeah. We always advocate composting, and you should at least have something, even if it's just a corner of your garden where you can throw kitchen scraps and
0: coffee grounds. Are they good?
3: Coffee grounds, absolutely. And
2: leaves,
3: spent leaves, weeds that haven't gone to seed yet because you don't want the weed seeds in there. But if you pull some weeds and they don't have weed heads on it, you can go in there as long as it's not invasive like Bermuda grass or black bear or something. And then you want to have and that could just sit in the corner of your garden for a while until it starts to decompose, and that's a really wonderful thing to replenish your soil with as well. But in the wintertime, getting ready for a winter crop, we do want to add compost to the garden beds, and we do want to add some organic fertilizers, and we even add worm castings. And then we'll plant out our garden bed of starts with all sorts of brassicas or all sorts of greens, lettuces, chrysanthemum greens, spinaches, mizunas, kales, that sort of thing. Root vegetables will be directly sown in the bed. But if you still have some summer vegetables going in your garden, go ahead and start some cool weather plants in a tray. Get them going in the tray. That buys you some time until your garden beds are available to then fertilize with compost and organic fertilizers, and then plant your starts at that point.
0: There you go. Well, I've started a new routine a few weeks ago. I've been reading up on how powerful rosemary is, and rosemary tea will keep you from getting Alzheimer's. So I know I'm a little dingy from time to time, but I'm going to fix that with some rosemary, okay? So rosemary's good, and you can, it's good smell. Take some of that rosemary and put it in and boil it up and drink some tea with it. There's other things I think you can do to make a nice drink out of your vegetable garden rather than eating it, right?
2: Absolutely. I know you have rosemary extract in your breakfast pretty much every morning.
3: Yeah, right? I put a rosemary powder in my breakfast smoothie.
0: No wonder you've got your memory about yourself yet. Yeah.
3: It tastes god awful, but yeah. I put it in there.
0: I know. I think I put like five things in my drink last night. I had rosemary and some thyme and oregano and. I threw a little of this and a little of that and boiled it all up. And well, I did put a piece of steak in there and boiled that in there too. But I wouldn't want to kiss anybody last night with all that rosemary. That's for sure.
3: Well, but, you know, as you know, Warren, since you're such a great gardener, is that rosemary is one of the easiest herbs to grow, maybe the easiest one around.
0: Really?
3: Yeah.
0: I thought radishes were.
3: Oh, we're talking herbs.
0: Oh, herbs. Okay. Yeah. I could grow a radish in about 7 days. I can get a radish seed to come out of the ground in 7 days.
2: Yes. Yeah. If you want some quick satisfaction, French breakfast radishes are one of the best things to grow.
0: Right.
2: You can have a harvest in a couple of weeks.
0: Right. So let's get the soil ready. If you do have to, remember we talked about this before, was the three symbols in soil is, 12, 12, 12, 3, 3, 3.
2: NPK.
0: NPKs. And so if you don't have a soil testing kit, get one. If you want us to come over there and test your soil, I don't know if you guys can, if they can bring soil. That might be something that you might want to put in your store to test their soil.
2: It takes some pretty significant lab equipment and some expertise to do that. We get our soil tested in Watsonville at a place called Perry Laboratory.
0: You send your soil to them?
2: Yeah.
3: And anybody can. Any homeowner can send a sample down to Perry Labs. And there are other good soil labs around to send a sample in. But we haven't seen an at-home kit yet that is actually good.
0: Yeah, they're hard to find. I went online the other day looking for some folks. And they're real cheapies, that maybe just give you a little bit of nitrogen count or something like that. But there's so many more things that have to be in your soil that the kits just don't give you.
2: Yeah.
3: But you're right. A soil test is a fabulous way to take a picture of what you have in there, the good, the bad, and the ugly. And so once you know, you can start to ameliorate it and help your soil health quite a bit.
0: I think that a lot of people don't garden anymore because they're bad gardeners. And it's not that they're just not doing it right. It's not that they're bad gardeners. Their soil's not right, usually. Or they're planting the wrong time of the year, or they're not putting the seed deep enough in the dirt, or the something. But they're not that they're bad gardeners. They're just they need to be educated a little bit more.
2: Exactly. One of the things that we like to say is there's really no such thing as a green thumb or a black thumb. It's all knowledge. You wouldn't expect somebody who doesn't have any cooking experience to be able to cook you a 5-course meal. These are things that you have to learn. So just like with cooking, you've got to learn and build those skills up throughout your life. Very similar to gardening is a lot of it's just knowledge.
0: Well, a lot of these kids go to Cabrillo College down here and get a 2-year education every single day on horticulture. And, and I hope they know what they're doing when they get out of there. But, we just don't learn overnight is what I'm getting at here.
2: Absolutely. Yeah. I mean, there's degrees in horticulture and botany and agroecology. The Cabrillo program is an absolutely wonderful program to get into. You can get into that at any age. You don't have to be college age to do that. You can do it any time of your life.
0: It's really nice to know, folks, because I have a really sense of security myself because I do know how to garden. In a disaster, and the grocery store is not open, what are you going to do? You're going to grow a radish in 7 days, okay? Or you're going to plant something. You're going to go out to the garden. You can even eat a certain kinds of flowers. I'm not saying we need to go back to the caveman days here, but in a survival situation, especially in Santa Cruz, there's a lot of stuff you can eat that's in the garden. And you may just have to boil it and make a tea out of it, but it'll keep you alive. So if we do have a rough winter and power goes off and the grocery stores are closed, you know, we don't want to talk gloom and doom, but it's nice to have yourself prepared with some garden seeds and some stored water. If you are going to collect water, we had a talk about this weeks ago about how to capture water. There's a little art to that, but if you're planning on storing water, make sure that you are doing it properly to keep the sharpshooter and the mosquitoes and the bad bacteria that can grow just because it's not being used. Okay, so look at your water supply and your seed deals. But as long as we're on a seed subject here, what about seeds? They go bad?
3: Oh, great question. Seeds have a different longevity based on the species. So there are some seeds that have a really long lifespan, such as tomato seeds. Some archaeologists found some tomato seeds in a Mayan tomb a while ago, and 300-400 years later, they were able to sprout those tomato seeds. Of course, you may not have a Mayan tomb to store your seeds in, which apparently is the best way to store them, but there are other species like lettuces that are very quick to die, if you will, as far as the seed itself. Right. So longevity-wise, there are some good charts online that'll tell you by the species, whether it's carrot, tomato, pepper, how long that you can expect to hold that seed and have it still be viable. They do decline in their germination rate, meaning the percentage of seeds that will germinate does go down over time, but it's good to know how to store them and what that longevity is for each of the species.
0: Right. Well, we're going to take another break here. You've got another chance, folks, to call in here, 479-1080. Thanks a lot.

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1: 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Okay, thanks, folks.
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0: here for the last few minutes of the Knox No Show talking about gardening. 479-1080. Zach, I got a little trick question to ask you here. See if you're sharp today. How many apples grow on a tree?
1: One.
0: Well, that's not the answer, but okay. the answer is all of them. Okay?
2: There you go.
0: All right. I gave that one to Dave. He didn't get that one either a couple of weeks back. But I don't know. You're going to have to drink more of that rosemary tea, I think.
2: I guess so.
0: Yeah. All right, folks. So soils, getting the garden ready for the winter. We have a caller in here, Ted and Salinas. Let's see what Ted has a question about today.
3: Well, you guys are talking bugs. Now, I know bugs a little bit. I know that if you put a dish of beer out on the ground around your fruit trees, it's going to be full of dead snails in the morning. And I know if you put a light maybe 8 inches off the ground, maybe you have a problem at home with fleas, it has to be a bright light plugged in with a little dish of Dawn dish soap. In the morning, it'll be speckled with dead fleas. I know that's two remedies for, you know, somebody who wants to experiment if you have a little problem with the dried fruit trees or if you got some fleas from your cat or something. You guys brought my attention, too. You said something about pumpkins. But if you talk pumpkins, you need to give respect to Tom Borchardt. He's the first guy to do the big pumpkins way before the contests were happening. Back in the 70s, my dad bowled with him, and he gave me a pumpkin seed. And as a kid, I grew me a 53-pounder, got a certificate for it. So he's the pumpkin king in this area. When you speak pumpkins, Tom Borchardt family, they got the farm out there.
0: Yeah, you betcha. Yeah. Oh, that's good. Some good advice there. So some hot beer that I don't want to drink anymore will kill the bugs, then, is what you're saying. Or
3: The snails.
0: Bring the snails in.
3: Yeah, the price of beer is pretty bad, so make sure it's stale. Or maybe you tried to do a home brew and it didn't come through. It'll probably kill me.
0: Well, it reminds me of a story about the snail. Cynthia, when a snail, when you walk up to a snail or a snail walks up to you, do you smash it with your foot or you pick it up and throw it?
4: It depends on where I'm at. If it's right in my garden, I'm sorry, I do smash it. But if I am walking around and I see a snail, I will pick it up and I'll put it in my enemy's garden.
0: Well, there was a snail that walked up to my door the other day and knocked on my door. And I opened up the door and I noticed it was a snail. And I picked it up and I threw that snail as far as I could throw it. And 7 years later, this was 7 years ago, 7 years later, the snail showed back up at my front door. And he said, "What the hell was that all about?"
3: That's good. Hey, that's good. You know, I'll tell you, one thing about a snail is if you dump salt on it, it'll just melt right before your eyes.
0: Yeah.
3: You pour salt on a snail, that's a disgusting thing to think about, but it's one way to get rid of them, pour salt on them.
0: So, Cynthia, have you had any bad stories about snails in the garden? Can they eat a lot?
4: Yeah, snails and slugs are not good. We have an organic remedy for that. It is organic certified. It's called Sluggo Plus. Not just normal Sluggo, but Sluggo Plus, because not only do we have slugs and snails in the garden, but our other two big pests are earwigs and sow bugs, also known as pill bugs, also known as roly-polies, and they'll do a lot of damage to your garden.
0: All right. Well, I'm going to try the beer thing. Ted, let's see.
3: I wanted to ask you, did you call Newsom or something? And with this executive order he's putting out before anything's even happened, I heard that the phone's just ringing off the hook at the roofers' businesses now because everybody's paranoid that El Nino's going to wipe them dry.
0: Well, yeah, I think it's just good to be prepared for winter no matter what. We'll probably talk a little bit more about that in our next coming shows as we get closer to the rainy season. Right now, we want to plant a winter garden in the next few weeks here and get yourself ready for power outages and bad things should they come. But Yeah.
3: Well, you know, what's funny, I hate to be political, but what are they doing? You know, that's what I want to know. If you're going to have an executive order, I want to know exactly what you're doing, what's happening. Show me on TV what projects have. If nothing's happening, this is just false narrative being thrown out by somebody who's trying to create nonsense.
0: Well, that's what's going on with our politics today. There's a lot of fear going on in every subject you want to bring up. And, you're going to have the best scientists tell you better get ready, and people still don't move. And then there's people that do prepare, and that's what I want you to do. It's better to have be prepared than not be prepared. So make sure your roof is good. Make sure your food is stored. You've got all the emergency things ready. Your medicines, should you, if you're on medications, it's just good. It's good to do that, not just for El Nino. I'm an earthquake nut more than I am an El Nino thing, but I've been a prepper my whole life, and I've never had to really use it, but it just gives you a good sense of security when you are prepared. So, we'll see what happens. It could be a wet one. I'm not going to take it. The ocean waters are warming up, but, yeah, the government, if they should be talking about it more, and we'll see what happens here in the coming month or so. We've got about a month or two to go. I think right after Halloween areas when we need to start getting ourselves ready for any kind of winter.
3: Okay, great. Interesting guest today. Good show.
0: All right. Thanks for calling in. All right. Well, we've got a few more minutes here to go. But let's try to wrap things up. So, Cynthia, something you did to me that I'll never forget. You and I don't really do it like I should. You taught me how to can, and you still. I think people should learn more about how to can.
4: Yeah, canning and preserving, you know, just like all of our ancestors used to do, there's a revival of those types of homesteading skills. And, you know, if you can't find a class locally, look up a YouTube video, learn how to can your produce that's coming on right now.
0: Pickles, all that kind of stuff. Mm-hmm. Well, that's great. Well, we've had a great show today. We're going to continue to have some good guests next week, folks. So, again, the Knox Know Show every Tuesday at 2. We're going to talk about everything you need to know about your house. Thanks, folks.
1: I'm taking what they're giving because I'm working for a living.
5: Breaking news this hour from Town Hall. I'm Ken Lorman in Washington. President Trump says U.S. and Iranian officials met today. That was after he warned at the U.N. that Iran could face annihilation unless a deal ends the nearly seven-month war. The president also telling the U.N. General Assembly, America is fulfilling its destiny.
6: 2.5 centuries after the cause of liberty found its home on this continent, I can report to you with pride that America is back and our country is stronger today than ever before.
5: President bringing data with him to make his case for a booming economy.
6: We lifted 1.5 million Americans out of poverty last year alone, another record. The African American and Hispanic American poverty rates are at all-time lows.
5: President Trump also says his Board of Peace is helping end the war in Gaza. He highlighted jobs, regulatory cuts, a strong stock market, and border security, declaring America a global leader and saying that Iran is no longer the bully of the Middle East. Also at the UN, President Trump met Ukrainian President Zelensky, with Zelensky saying he trusts Mr. Trump to end the war. The grand jury report on the death of a teenager, Nolan Wells, has been released and no charges filed.
7: 18-year-old Wells, who is black, was found dead after a boating trip off the Mississippi Gulf Coast. A grand jury determined there wasn't evidence to file charges. Angel Myers McIlrath is the local DA.
8: What I cannot accept is that false narratives that Nolan's death was somehow racially motivated.
7: There was speculation about why friends

0: Now it's tell that Natalie's on the phone because she will always say, McAllen Chiropractic, I can help you. And you know what? 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If you want to feel comfortable at a chiropractor's office, come to Dr. McAllen. He's conveniently located off of 41st Avenue.
1: Thank you so much. 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
4: President Trump will be hosting Chinese leader Xi Jinping in Washington this week. As economic and tech competition escalates between the two countries, there will be a special focus on developing artificial intelligence. Changing consumer habits are making for some tough times in California wine country.
5: Many growers are struggling to sell their grapes as Americans drink less. Farmers are tearing out their vineyards, selling their land, or planting other crops as they lose faith in the wine business. Bill Berryhill can't find buyers for grapes grown on 200 of his 500 acres of vineyards in California's San Joaquin Valley.
4: That is Rich Thomason reporting. DoorDash says it will pay $131.5 million. That will be to settle claims that it underpaid delivery workers in New York City. It was a mixed close on Wall Street. The Dow struggled. It lost 185 points. The Nasdaq gained 122. For the Wall Street Business Report, I'm Bob Agnew.
3: And you can get news and analysis at townhall.com. Hundreds of flights canceled or delayed after a construction crew mistakenly cuts an air traffic control cable at Liberty International Airport in Newark, New Jersey. Here's correspondent Laura Winters.
6: Planes back flying following ground stops at six airports, Newark, LaGuardia, Kennedy, Philadelphia International, Teterboro, and Westchester County. Transportation Secretary Sean Duffy says a backup fiber optic air traffic control cable was cut by construction workers by accident. Duffy taking to his X page, writing, "This incident underscores the need for additional funding to modernize aging infrastructure and prevent disruptions like this in the future." Laura Winters reporting.
3: A contract aircraft company has identified Ryan Cutter as the second pilot killed in Sunday's firefighting helicopter crash in Yosemite. The FAA and NTSB are investigating. More on these stories at townhall.com.
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0: 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You're listening to Flight 1080 KSCO Santa Cruz. No, you're not. 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Pharmacist Ben Fuchs and I are here to answer your questions, read your text messages, answer your emails, and even snail mail if you wish to send it. But, I mean, why not, Ben? Why not, dude?
1: Why not?
0: Yeah.
1: Why not? You sound a little ambivalent today. Are you sure?
0: What does that mean?
1: Like you're not sure. Not sure the phone number.
0: Oh, Ben, dude, I've been so busy today, Ben, I don't even know which way is up, dude.
1: How do you do all that?
0: I have no idea, Ben. All I know is I'm here now, and so, you know, what do you want from me?
1: All right.
0: Okay. Ben, so I've celebrated a birthday recently.
1: You have?
0: Yeah.
1: When's your birthday?
0: Today. And
1: shut up. Seriously?
0: Yeah, it is.
1: No way. I should have known, though. You're a Libra.
0: Yeah.
1: You know what Libra's about?
0: Libras are about justice in the American way.
1: Not bad. You know, the scales, the symbol of Libra is the scales, but it's about love and relationships and connection, all the stuff you're good at.
0: Oh, really?
1: Yeah. Don't you think?
0: Well, I mean, I guess. Yeah, I'm okay. I guess I'm okay.
1: Yeah, it's about being diplomatic, charming, appreciating fairness.
0: Yeah.
1: Right? Is that you?
0: Yeah, that's me, Ben.
1: Don't you have a thing for fairness?
0: I do. Absolutely.
1: I know you do.
0: Yeah.
1: That's what Libra's all about.
0: Wow. That's
1: ruled by Venus, the love planet.
0: Oh, really?
1: It's your love nature.
0: Oh, man. I didn't know that, Ben.
1: Your love nature. Yeah. Venus is also a female sign. It's your feminine side.
0: Oh, wow.
1: That's why you're a little bit feminine. That's why you like cats. Really? Seriously.
0: Well, it's not only feminine.
1: No, I know. But you have, like, you know, you have that kind of... That kind of nurturing thing you do.
0: Well, that's how you
1: you're
0: get
1: a nurturer.
0: That's how you get the chicks, Ben. I mean, they can sense when a guy is, you know,
1: nurturing.
0: Yeah.
1: Aren't you a nurturer? Wouldn't you say that?
0: I guess. Yeah.
1: I mean, I think you are.
0: Yeah, I think that's fair.
1: That's why you do longevity.
0: Yep.
1: You don't do longevity just because you want to get people minerals and supplements. You do longevity because you care about people.
0: I do. Yes.
1: Right? I know you do. I've known you for a long time, and you genuinely care about people. And I'll tell you what, the people who succeed in longevity really that's one of the threads that runs through all the successful longevity distributors' lives is you care about people.
0: Mm-hmm.
1: There's a really cool book called Go Givers Sell More. Have you heard of this?
0: No, Ben. Tell me about this book.
1: Yeah, it's about being a salesperson that gives. You know, it's like sales has this kind of bad connotation, you know, taking things from people and selling things that they don't really want. But really, if you're going to be a really good salesperson, you got to care about the people you're selling to.
0: Yeah.
1: And this book, Go Givers Sell More, it's about this new approach to selling, where you sell by giving. There's a bunch of YouTubes on it and such. It's kind of a thing. And you know who's really taking the ball and running with it when it comes to this idea of go givers selling more and the go giver influencer and this whole go giver theme that seems to be in the culture starting to get take place in the culture are Gen Z and millennials.
0: Oh.
1: Us old farts, you know, we're over the hill a little bit. But Gen Z and millennials, they're going to change things. They don't like BS. They appreciate community. They appreciate helping other people. And there's kind of a hopeful thing that's happening with Gen Z and the millennials. Not all of them, but as a trend.
0: You know, Ben, I think you're right about that. I really think
1: you're right about
0: that.
1: Have you noticed that with your Gen Z friends and your millennial friends? You know, they care more. The Gen Zs especially hate BS, I noticed. They're sick of BS.
0: Why do you think that is, man?
1: Because there's so much BS in the world, and they're growing up with
0: BS. Well, there's always been BS, and we've always grown up with it.
1: It's reached a tipping point, though.
0: You know what? I would bet you that it has to do with technology and the connectivity that we all have.
1: Yeah.
0: You know, it makes a difference when you can share information that quickly and that thoroughly.
1: Yeah. The Gen Zs in particular, they were born, I think, 2007 or 2006, something like that. So they kind of grew up with technology. The iPhone was 2008. So that's like the first generation that they always had, as far as their memory goes, they've always had that kind of connectivity. And it's got to have an impact on the culture.
0: Totally.
1: And society. Doesn't it feel like this is like the last gasp of the baby boomers? Like you know, I don't want to get into politics too much, but the old farts who are running the country here.
0: No, they've done a great job, Ben.
1: Yeah, they really have. Yeah,
0: we're doing great. What happened to these guys? Full of their ideals, and now they're just full of you know what?
1: Well, a couple people at the top, maybe. Yeah. We won't get into that.
0: It's not just them, Ben.
1: I don't know.
0: It's a people, you know, I mean, everybody, it's greed. I mean, there's so much greed out there, Ben,
1: and the
0: baby boomers are not immune from it. As a matter of fact,
1: baby boomers are the ones who caused it all.
0: Yes. It's terrible. It's done terrible things to our economy, our housing market, our health.
1: Yeah.
0: It's done just terrible things.
1: Yeah,
0: and these guys were supposed to be all lovey-dovey and they had their head in the right way and they're going to change the world. Oh, that's what I say, Ben.
1: I know, because they got old, and when you get old, you kind of get conservative, and you don't want to change things anymore.
0: Well, Ben, how about this? That's a perfect segue, Ben. Let's say that you are getting old, and you want to live longer.
1: Yeah,
0: you say,
1: definitely.
0: I like this world. I want to live longer. I want to live healthier. I want to be happier. Do we have any suggestions?
1: Yeah, I got a bunch of suggestions.
0: Okay.
1: Two of them are like, they go together, two sides of the same coin here.
0: Okay.
1: One coin. Less calories, more supplements. That's what I would do. Calorie restriction with optimum nutrition. They call it Cron diet. That's the first thing I would do. Second thing I would do is exercise. Have you ever heard of exercise snacks?
0: No. Is that like potato chips and Pringles?
1: No, it's not like that. An exercise snack is like a short 5-minute exercise.
0: Oh.
1: Yeah.
0: Okay.
1: You know, we have this kind of idea sometimes that there's like this all or none perspective that you have to have on nutrition and on exercise and on healthy lifestyle. Either you're all in or you're not, or either you're all in or you're all out. Exercise snacks are this idea where you just have little bursts of exercise a couple times a day, 2-3 times a day, 5 minutes, 4 minutes, 3 minutes of exercise. That's it. And you can, it'd be nice if it was an intense exercise, like jumping up and down on a rebounder, for example, or getting on an exercise bike or one of those step devices they have at the gym. Just 2 or 3 minutes. You don't need to do a lot. The idea that you need to do a lot of exercise, I think that scares people, don't you think? Like, it scares people from the gym. It scares people from jumping into a exercise program because they think they got to, like, dedicate an hour a day or an hour every couple
0: What is
1: days.
0: The optimal amount of time?
1: There is the optimal amount of time is enough time for you to feel like you don't want to do it. Like, the optimal amount of time is the time it takes for your body to say, stop, and then you keep going. You know what I mean? You ever get on the exercise bike and your body's like, okay, now it's time to go. Yeah, you've done enough, that kind of thing, right?
0: Mm-hmm.
1: So the appropriate amount of time is just past that. So you're feeling like you've stressed yourself, like you're uncomfortable. The appropriate amount of time is when you're uncomfortable. It's enough time to get you to feel uncomfortable. The whole idea of exercise is it's uncomfortable. If it's comfortable, I would say it's not exercise if it's comfortable. Because the whole idea of exercise is that you're putting a stress on the body.
0: Yeah.
1: That you're making the body do something it wouldn't ordinarily do. You're overriding the body's tendency to not want to do anything. The body has a tendency to conserve energy. And you have to override that if you're going to exercise and get bigger. Now, you don't have to, but then you deteriorate. So, to me, A, the Cron diet has calorie restriction, optimum nutrition, and that means nutrient-dense foods, but also nutritional supplementation, exercise, oxygenation, or respiration, we'll say. And I do breathing exercises every morning, and I encourage everybody to do breathing exercises. And when you do breathing exercises, you want to engage the diaphragm. You know what I mean when I say the diaphragm? That big muscle in the middle of your body.
0: Mm-hmm.
1: You want to engage the diaphragm for a lot of reasons. You get better circulation. The diaphragm actually acts like a pump. That's particularly important for people who have heart disease or who are dealing with congestive heart failure or circulatory issues, who have edema, swelling in the bottom of their body, their legs and their feet. Breathing where you engage the diaphragm actually supports the heart in pumping blood. So it also supports electrification. The diaphragm improves electrical energy in the blood. So engaging the diaphragm several times a day at least once a day mm-hmm. with breathing exercises, and then also challenging your mind. I think challenging your brain/mind, with new things, novelty, new books, new language, study a different language, travel to different countries, try different foods, even something like brushing your teeth with the opposite hand. Can actually activate neural connections and help you form new synapses or new brain connections. Just brushing your teeth with your left hand or your opposite hand or writing with your opposite hand. All of those are strategies that will add years to your life. You know what else?
0: Hmm.
1: When you go to the grocery store and you get they have the bins, the bulk section with the bins, the nuts and such, and you write down the code number. Instead of writing down the code number, memorize the code number.
0: Oh, that's crazy, Ben.
1: No, it's not. Memorize your credit card. Memorize one credit card. Credit card number.
0: Hmm.
1: Right? Memorize phone numbers. Engage your brain. Do something different. That's another wonderful strategy.
0: Can you memorize your credit card number?
1: Yeah, well,
0: tell me right now.
1: No. I tell you my credit card number.
0: All right.
1: No, but I do. I try to memorize my most important credit card number. I memorize that.
0: Okay.
1: But I always lose it, so I have to re-memorize it again.
0: 831-479-1080-218-5.
1: Can we talk about Parkinson's disease? You want to talk about
0: Sure, yeah. Ben, let me check for text messages.
1: Yeah, check for text.
0: Birthday wishes. But yeah, tell me about...
1: And there was another article that came out, and I said, I've got to find this. Well, I found this toxin that's in home cleaning products and solvents and lubricants and such. It's called trichloroethylene that's associated with Parkinson's disease. And TCE is a little bit hard to get rid of. It's used in a lot of processed foods. And they're associating it with Parkinson's disease. Parkinson's is a really interesting issue. I have a client that I've been working with in Alabama. He heard me on Coast to Coast, and he called me just randomly. He had Parkinson's, and he said nothing was helping him. And he was on this Parkinson's drug called Sinemet, or levodopa, some people call it. And nothing was helping him. The drugs weren't helping him. And I put him on, guess what, a nutritional supplement program and changed the way he ate, and he's a new man. And he'd been going to doctors for years. And all he'd been getting was the medication. There's nothing we could do about it. I don't know. Have you ever seen people with Parkinson's? It's terrible.
0: Oh, yeah, it is. Yeah.
1: It's heartbreaking.
0: It is.
1: Oh, my God. It's absolutely heartbreaking. When it gets really bad, you can't even hold a glass of water. So Parkinson's is, like all health challenges, due to toxicity in the blood, which ultimately makes it to the brain. And by the way, you know this idea, you probably, I don't know if you've heard this, but there's this, the classic orthodox medicine take on Alzheimer's dementia is something called amyloid plaques. Have you heard of this?
0: No.
1: Amyloid plaques are these kind of gooey, tangly nerves that show up in the brain. A plaque is like a lesion. And so they blame these amyloid plaques for Alzheimer's, not realizing that amyloid plaques happen all over the body. And the reason they happen all over the body is when tissue is damaged, and when they happen in the brain, it's because tissue is damaged, and they're blaming the amyloid plaques, but the amyloid plaques are really the way the body is dealing with the damaged tissue, so the damaged brain tissue. So what do you think that causes damaged brain tissue? The same thing that causes all other health challenges, including Parkinson's disease, and that's toxicity in the blood, and that includes sugar. Sugar represents a blood toxin, even though you do need a little bit of sugar. Its effect on the blood is a toxic effect. It causes the blood to become sludgy and sticky. It reacts with the blood vessels, causing inflammation, and other toxins as well. This one in particular, trichloroethylene, is now being blamed for Parkinson's. But the most common source of blood toxicity is not trichloroethylene from degreasers or from processed foods. The most common source of toxicity in the blood is our voluntary ingestion of the corporate swill, you know, of fast foods and processed foods and from leaky gut and from inflammation at the level of the intestine. And you know, one of the major causes of leaky gut is, you're going to love this, French fries.
0: Oh, no, Ben.
1: Yes. Yes. One of the major causes of leaky gut issues is fried foods. And that's one of the things that Doc has been talking about for a long time, the problems with fried oils and cooking oils. You don't want to be frying and cooking with your oils, but you don't want to be purchasing oils that have been processed with solvents and with heat, because those are likewise going to be inflammatory, particularly for the intestine. Once you get stuff into the gut, once you get stuff into the blood through the gut, you're off to the disease races, and that includes Parkinson's disease. And that's why my buddy in Alabama, I put him on a completely different, and changed the way he ate, and put him on a nutritional supplement program. He's a new man. And that can happen to anybody who has an organic brain issue. And it doesn't have to be Parkinson's. It could be a dementia as well. There's no such thing as a degenerative health condition that is not reversible. And that includes cancer, by the way. There is no such thing as a long-term chronic degenerative disease that is not reversible. Now, depending on how far down the rabbit hole you are, you may take you a long time to completely reverse, but you can start the reversal process immediately.
0: Wow, Ben.
1: Yes, sir.
0: I like that kind of talk, Ben.
1: I know.
0: Wow, dude.
1: That's so important. Because you go to the doctor, and what are you told? Oh, you're going to be on this medicine the rest of your life. Oh, there's no known cause for this. Oh, it's just your mother had it, so you're going to have it. It's blah, blah, blah, genetic. Baloney. That's not how the body works.
0: 831-479-1080-218-5726-KSEO-Dave@gmail.com. I have a text message here, Ben, then we can get to a phone call.
1: Yeah.
0: Says, hey, Dave, can you ask Ben if he knows of a really good shower filter?
1: Yeah, shower filters are a great idea.
0: Really?
1: Yeah, absolutely. You know, because chlorine, you get chlorine in your, and fluoride, in your water when you're in the shower. Presumably, most people take showers with hot water. Mm-hmm. Your pores are open, and that means the chloride and the fluorine, fluoride have easy access to your blood. They're going right in through your pores. I like shower filters that have vitamin C in them.
0: What?
1: You know, you get a shower filter with vitamin C in it.
0: I did not know that, Ben.
1: Yes, sir. And
0: tell
1: not only
0: me more.
1: Not only does vitamin C act to protect you against fluoride and chlorine, but vitamin C is really good for your skin on top of everything else. There's a brand called Voesh, which is a vitamin C shower filter. Mm-hmm. That's the one I know of, but there's a few of them out there. VitaClean is another one. There's a couple. The Voesh one is relatively inexpensive, and it works. And that's the way I would do it. There's a lot of shower filters out there, and a shower filter is a good idea, but I would recommend the kind that have vitamin C in them.
0: Wow. All right, 831-479-1080. Flinks is calling from Aptos. Ben, he has a question for you.
1: Did you say Flinks? Flinks?
0: Yes, sir.
1: I think I know Flinks.
2: Yeah, I've called a couple times, and I like your idea on the hereditary thing, but to me it's like it's not really a gene thing.
1: Yeah.
2: It's a diet thing, so if you're... Your dad's grandpa, he had steak and eggs every morning.
1: Yes,
2: and your dad's dad.
1: Yes, yes.
2: So it's still hereditary. It's still in the gene pool because it's a constant meal. Like the meals in the family is passed down. So that's part of it too, right?
1: Yes, that is a good point. And that's why sometimes people will conflate genetics with lifestyle. It's not necessarily it's a lifestyle thing. Like your grandparents or your parents and you ate the same thing, for example, or were in the same kind of cigarette smoke environment, for example, kind of things like that. But it's not like it's built into your genetics. That's kind of the implication.
2: No, I have a doctor. My doctor, I had a question about the flu shot, but first I want to ask you about, like, my doctor, because I never smoked and stuff, but both my brother and my dad, like, they smoked, and my brother actually chewed tobacco, and he said that can damage your veins. Like, tobacco, nicotine, that stuff damages your veins, and, like, that can help lead to buildup in arteries and stuff because the veins are damaged. And then, but I've never smoked, so the doctor thinks that since I haven't smoked, that's to my advantage as far as that goes. I mean, with that one thing, is that a true statement?
1: I'm not sure what you're asking me. Cigarette smoking is one of the worst things a human being can do to their body. Nicotine, which is in the chew that you're talking about, that can cause that's a vasoconstrictor, and that can increase your blood pressure. Increasing blood pressure can definitely damage the blood vessels.
2: But nicotine on its own wouldn't damage blood vessels.
1: Yeah, nicotine on its own is a vasoconstrictor, and that can narrow the arteries and make it harder for the heart to pump blood through. That increases the pressure, which can damage the inside part of the vessels, and that can lead to problems for sure. You know, there's some interesting literature on nicotine now as far as supporting learning, having some health benefits, actually, particularly around relaxation and learning. And it's just starting to kind of come out now, particularly for folks with dementia issues. So I'm not exactly sure where that's going to go, but I can tell you that nicotine activates a part of the nervous system called the cholinergic nervous system. Nicotine is a fundamental molecule that activates what they actually call them nicotinic receptors in the cholinergic nervous system, which has some really can give you some interesting health benefits. Nonetheless, it's also associated with vascular inflammation and oxidative byproducts, reactive oxygen species they call them, which can be damaging. So it's probably not a good idea to be doing.
2: What's
1: nicotine,
2: your position? Really, why I called was because there's a lot of pressure on me by my brother and his girlfriend and stuff because we live together. Flu vaccine, and I'm like, I don't want to do that. I did the
1: Nobody
2: COVID shot. I've never had a flu shot, but I had the COVID shot, and it gave me. No, you're going to go. No, this is probably your diet, but it gave me heart palpitations.
1: And
2: the doctor said that sometimes people that have had COVID on their second dose of the vaccine, it could give you heart palpitations. And I'm like, you're okay with that? You're okay with that? You knew this and you gave this to me and
1: right.
2: I already have like
1: right.
2: high blood pressure. Like,
1: right. Right.
2: What is your opinion?
1: The flu vaccine? My opinion is anybody who understands chemistry, who understands how the flu vaccine works and understand how the immune system works, would never take the flu vaccine. It's crazy. First of all, they don't really know. When they're making the flu shot, they make it the year before. They don't make it to every year the flu change, the influenza virus changes. And so they don't know what it's going to look like. So when they're making the flu vaccine, they got to make it based on last year's flu. Do you understand what I'm saying? They don't make it based on this year's flu. So you're taking a vaccine that helps you with last year's flu. Perhaps there's some overlap, but the point is you're injecting something into your body, into your blood, that's supposedly going to address last year's problem, not this year's problem. But here's where the flu vaccine and vaccines in general become really problematic. When we think of a vaccine, we think of the active ingredient, but we don't realize that that active ingredient has to be processed somehow. And so it has other chemicals associated with it. And even on worse than that, they put chemicals in the vaccines that act as adjuvants, A-D-J-U-V-A-N-T-S. An adjuvant is a chemical that amps up your immune system, specifically so it can create antibodies for whatever the poison was in the flu vaccine. But these adjuvants can be highly poisonous on their own. And so you have not only the components of the flu vaccine, which many of which are oils and fats, particularly that vaccine that came out a couple years ago that you just talked about, they have these oils and fats which are highly reactive in the blood. And they don't even tell you about those. Those are ingredients in the vaccine. And then you have the adjuvants, which act like aluminum and squalane, which act to rev up the immune system to make it even more active. So there's really no need for a flu vaccine. It's really stupidity, if you ask me, especially considering that there's many other ways to support your immune system so you don't get the flu. And even if you got the flu, unless you're really, really ill or elderly or frail, it's not the end of the world to have the flu.
2: Okay, but if it means that much to them, does it really matter in my case just to do it? Just do
1: it? Mean that much to your relatives, to your family?
2: If it means a lot to them, can I do it and it's relatively safe as far as...
1: It's not, there's worse things to do, but it's not great. I don't know why you would introduce that kind of stuff into your blood, but there's worse things, obviously. It's not as bad as like shooting up heroin probably, but it's not great for you. And when family members put pressure on other family members to do things that they don't want to do for their health, that's not very kind and loving, if you ask me.
2: Well, last year, about February of last year, I got the flu really bad, and my brother had just had a stroke, so I gave it to him, and he ended up in the hospital. So I'm dealing with like this whole thing, think since I had the flu in February, I'm probably good right now with the antibodies.
1: You might be. That's right. You might be. You might have built up immunity. That's exactly right. And that's really what you should be doing, is building up immunity.
0: Thank you for the call, Flinks. 831-479-1080.
1: Flinks is real name.
0: Is the phone. I don't think so, Ben. It's just an alias that he uses.
1: Okay, gotcha.
0: Yeah. Let's get to our final commercial break, Ben. How does that sound? Two minutes. We're going to break.
1: First and final.
0: We're going to break for 2 minutes, and then we'll be back. This is KSEO, The Mineral Way.

0: 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Ben, we would love to have more members of the family, wouldn't we?
1: What happened to that gal that we just signed up? She's going to come on the call.
0: I don't know. I'm hoping that she does show up or whatever.
1: I want her to tell us her story. I'm always interested in what people are thinking when they sign up as a distributor, what their end game is, what they're looking for.
0: Ben, I'm going to tell you a story.
1: Yeah.
0: And you're not going to believe me. You're going to say, Dave, you're full of baloney.
1: Okay.
0: But I'm telling you it's true, Ben.
1: Okay.
0: One of the best stories that I heard when I had the Dave Cave running was from a guy who had, well, he said bipolar, and I think he had been diagnosed, but I don't know. And he comes back to me and you know, after trying the BTT, and he comes back and buys a six-pack, and he says, Dave, you won't believe it, but this stuff has, he didn't say cured, but he says he doesn't have a problem with being bipolar anymore, that the BTT had pretty much settled all that stuff down, and he was a huge fan, never wanted to run out, and he didn't.
1: Now, why do you think I would say that wasn't true?
0: Well, I don't know, Ben. Nobody, I feel like nobody believes me when I tell them the things that I have seen with BTT. Nobody believes me, Ben. Maybe you will, but I don't know.
1: Because it sounds kind of ridiculous, doesn't
0: it? It does. It sounds ridiculous. When I say it, it sounds ridiculous.
1: I know. I get that. But, you know, here's the thing.
0: Huh.
1: When you're deficient in nutrition, in nutrients, the micronutrients, vitamins, minerals, aminos, fatty acids, these things are so important for the body that, A, under deficiency states, you're going to start to exhibit symptoms like brain fog or bipolar issues, mental health issues, neural issues. And, B, the body sucks these things up like a dry sponge sucks up water when it's in a deficiency state. When you're deficient in nutrients, your body becomes a dry sponge ready to suck up nutrition, and it happens really quickly. And that's why we get the kind of results we do with the Beyond Tangy Tangerine. Now, Longevity's got thousands of products. Literally, I don't know, 2,500, 3,000 products. A lot of products. I don't even know how many. But nothing, I mean nothing, not in Longevity, not in the health food store, not with other companies, nothing has the nutritional density and the bioavailability of a glass of Beyond Tangy Tangerine. Now, I know they have tablets, but the liquid is really what you're looking for. And I know I said it before, but I'll say it again for new listeners. You always want to vortex your liquids. That will improve the bioavailability of the nutrients in the Beyond Tangy Tangerine, plus it will contribute on an electrical charge. So vorticize it, create a vortex by using a blender. You know what I mean by vortex, like a little, like a tornado inside the blender. And that electrifies the liquid, and it also makes the nutrients more bioavailable at the intestinal level, and ultimately probably at the intracellular level too.
0: Wow.
1: And that's all the nutrients, not just the minerals, but all the nutrients.
0: 831-479-1080 218-5726. Craig is up next. He's calling from Campbell. You're in the air, Craig.
1: What's up, Craig?
2: Yeah. Hey, guys. Hey, couldn't you just shake up that drink a little bit? Would that be
1: good? Yeah, you can shake it, but you're not going to get the same kind of electrification as when you create a vortex. You create a spiral like a tornado. You know, a vortex is one of nature's most fundamental shapes, if you will. And the way a tornado has power, one of the reasons it has power is because it's in a vortex. The same kind of power occurs inside in a smaller way, of course, inside your blender. So vorticizing liquids increases their power. No, you can't get that. I suppose if you stir it with a spoon, you'll get a mini vortex, but not like a blender, though.
2: Isn't it, you said your theory on the heart, it goes through there and it
1: vorticizes in the heart. That's exactly right. Your heart is a vortex. It has like threads in it. The vessels have threads, and as the blood pump, as the blood goes through, it's vorticized in the circulatory system. And as it's vorticizing, it's creating electrical charges, and it's reacting with the electrical charges on the inside of the blood vessel, and that's how the blood moves. It's not pumped through. It's actually magnetically charged through, like one of those you ever hear these maglev trains they have in Japan and Asia, where the train it levitates on magnets, kind of, so it reduces the friction. And it can move fast without having to worry about losing energy through heat, which is what friction is. That's kind of how the liquid in the blood, the liquid in the vessels moves. It's not, the pump is not pumping, the heart is not pumping the blood. That's silly. There's no way your heart can pump liquid, a viscous, thick liquid, through 50,000 miles or 40,000 miles of vessels, some of which are microscopically thin. That doesn't even make any sense. How anybody
2: well,
1: can think that?
2: Do you ever try telling that to a heart specialist?
1: Yeah, you couldn't tell them because they just, you know. A heart specialist is a mechanic. He's a technician, a skilled one, absolutely. And if you have, you know, a heart problem, you want a skilled technician. But he's not a chemist. He's certainly not a physicist. If he was a chemist, he was a physicist, he would understand that the blood is moving in a vortical fashion, and that vortical fashion, much like in a hurricane or in a tornado, has a built-in energy, and that's how the heart moves, is through its vortical nature.
2: That's really interesting.
1: Did you hear me talk about that, or had you heard that yourself?
2: I heard you talk about it before, and I've heard a couple other people talk about that also in the past, but not like you. You could really go into in-depth. Where do you get your information on that, by the way?
1: On the vortex?
2: And the heart, yeah. I know.
1: I've never first read it, but I know Dr. Thomas Cowen talks about it, C-O-W-E-N. He's a brilliant physician. He is a physician. You know, physicians don't necessarily understand chemistry or engineering or quantum, but he does, and he's absolutely brilliant. Dr. Thomas Cowen, C-O-W-E-N, he writes about the immune system, he writes about vaccines, he writes about, he talks about the myth, get this, you're going to love this, Dave, he writes about the myth of infectious disease, how he talks about how this idea of contagious disease, I should say, not infectious, but contagious diseases, he actually writes that contagious, the idea of contagion is a myth. I mean, he's got some really interesting things to say. He's one of the guys who really talks a lot about how the natural flow of blood inside the chambers of the heart naturally contains a vortex, or naturally creates a vortex inside the heart. And actually, you know what? if I'm not mistaken, and I have to look this up, I'm pretty sure Leonardo da Vinci, who was famous for doing drawings of all these different parts of the body, I think he might have also referred to the vertical nature of the heart. I mean, anybody who's an anatomist knows that there's kind of like, you know, the way the heart is built is there's a lot of spinning, there's a lot of twists in the heart architecture itself. So it's just kind of like it lends itself to thinking that there's going to be some kind of vertical nature to the fluids that are pumped through it.
2: Yeah, man, that's interesting. I'm going to look more into that.
1: Yeah, look up the heart as a vortex.
2: Heart as a vortex. Yeah. And they ought to have that guy on Coast to Coast.
1: Dr. Cowan? He may have been.
2: Yeah.
1: He may have been. But yeah, get the book, The Contagion Myth. That's one. He has like four or five books. But The Contagion Myth is the most recent one, and that's the most in the face of the modern medical model, which, of course, loves the idea of contagion.
0: Thank you for the call, Craig. 831-479-1080, 218-5726-KSEO-DAVE@gmail.com. 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
1: Well, there's only three. 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
0: Mm-hmm.
1: So you got your OsteoFX.
0: Mm-hmm.
1: You've got your Ultimate EFAs, or mm-hmm. Ultimate EFA Plus, and you got the Beyond Tangy Tangerine.
0: Mm-hmm.
1: That's the basics. That's going to get you a lot. I'm a less is more kind of guy. You know,
0: okay.
1: Have you ever heard the term minimalism?
0: Yes.
1: Right? It's kind of a thing now, minimalism. I say essentialism. You don't want things to be minimum. You don't want things to just be minimum. You want them to be minimum and what you really need. And that's why I use the term essentialism. Essentialism means you get everything that is essential. The word essential means you're dead without it. Air is essential. Water is essential. Food's essential. Without any of those things, you're dead. Love is essential. Without love, your relationship's dead. You know, there's essential means that without it, you're kaput. You're not going to make it.
0: Mm-hmm.
1: And so the essential nutrients are the classic example of essentialism. The essential nutrients, and that's what's in the Healthy Start Pack. Now, if you want to go all out and you want to pick one, and I think you're asking me of all the packs, which ones would I choose? Which ones are probably the most important? The two most important, I would say, are the Bone and Joint Pack and the Blood Sugar Pack. I'll tell you why. First of all, if you've heard me, you know, for the last any time for the last 30 years, pretty much on KSCO and doing the work I'm doing, you know, I'm always talking about the blood sugar system.
0: Mm-hmm.
1: And I was talking about that in the year 2000. I remember I did a talk for Youngevity in New Orleans in the year 2000 or maybe 2001 on, they called it Syndrome X back then. And Syndrome X was what we call today metabolic syndrome, which is the sugar and insulin-related syndrome that is associated with every single health challenge you can name. And that includes Parkinson's, which we're talking about here, and dementias, and immune problems, and autoimmune problems, and weight gain, and cardiovascular issues, and cancer, et cetera, et cetera, et cetera. It all involves some degree of, not diabetes, but dysglycemia. Dys means disturbances, glyce means sugar, emia means in the blood. So I don't like the term diabetes because that's kind of like a brand name. I say dysglycemia, which is a generic chemical, biochemical phenomenon. So almost every single, I don't say almost, literally every single chronic degenerative health challenge has some aspect of dysglycemia. So the Healthy Blood Sugar Pack is important for that reason. That's obviously, Healthy Blood Sugar Pack has the nutrients that help stabilize your blood sugar. And help, by virtue of stabilizing your blood sugar, help lower insulin. And by the way, insulin is just as problematic, if not more problematic, than sugar. And nobody checks for your insulin. Insulin's too difficult to check because insulin levels fluctuate, and insulin is a multifunctional biochemical, and it's secreted, it's in the blood in very small concentrations. So you can't really test for insulin. They test for sugar. The problem with that is the insulin controls the sugar. So you'll go to the doctor, you have all the signs of dysglycemia, and they'll test your blood sugar, see how much, what your blood sugar concentration is, they'll say, oh, you're normal. Everything's normal. But they're not checking the insulin. And the insulin is what's keeping the blood sugar normal. Elevated insulin, which happens in a condition called insulin resistance, is what the so-called metabolic syndrome is about, or they used to call it Syndrome X. And that's a constellation. Whenever you hear syndrome, by the way, that means a bunch of different things going wrong. A syndrome is when you have a whole bunch of functionality in the body that is not operating correctly. So metabolic syndrome is a syndrome that affects the heart and the immune system and the cartilage in the joints and all of the hormones and libido and sexuality and mental health and pretty much everything you could think of. And that's why they call it metabolic syndrome, because it affects everything. And the healthy blood sugar pack is your... It's not everything you need, but it's a bunch of what you need for dysglycemia and metabolic syndrome. So that's my first. That would be the first thing I think about. I don't want to say it's my favorite or the most important. It's right. Tied for the most important, which is the second one is the healthy bone and joint pack. Now, at Youngevity sometimes, and not just at Youngevity, but in the world of health, sometimes we just take a bunch of nutrients and just focus on one part of the body. So the healthy bone and joint pack. Obviously, what's that? What part of the body is that effect? Is that marketed for? The bones and joints, right? Mm-hmm. Well, the bones and joints are connective tissue. So the healthy bone and joint pack is not just for bones and joints; it's for connective tissue. And what's connective tissue? Everything. Every single part of the body is somehow integrated with the connective tissue, the heart and the organs, the fascia, the stuff that's wrapped around the organs, and the eyes, and the reproductive system. These are all areas where connective tissue plays a role. The gums, connective tissue plays a role. The skin, connective tissue plays a role. So when you're doing the healthy bone and joint pack, you're going to have better gums. You're going to have better skin. You're going to have better fascia. You're going to have better eyesight. You're going to have better everything because everything's connective tissue. The blood vessels are largely composed of connective tissue, so you're going to have healthier circulatory system. The intestine is largely composed of a connective tissue, so you'll have better digestion and you'll improve leaky gut. And of course, just for plain old vanity reasons, connective tissue is important for keeping wrinkles at bay and for protecting your skin from photo damage. Connective tissue is the very let me rephrase that. Deterioration of connective tissue is the very heart and essence. Say essence. Don't want to say heart. We'll say the essence of connective of the aging process. Everything we hate about aging, Dave, and you don't know this yet because you're still a young man, but in 10 years you won't be. And in 20 years you'll be even less of a young man.
0: Thanks.
1: And what you're going to notice is anybody who's, I think you said you're 41 or 42, right?
0: So anybody, I just turned 53, Ben.
1: Are you serious?
0: Yeah, dude.
1: 53?
0: Yeah, I don't have much longer for this earth.
1: Oh, my God, man. You're at the end. No, you're not. No, you're not. I wish I was 53 again. Oh, my God. Do not let anybody tell you you're old.
0: All right.
1: Anyway, what you'll notice as you get older, and you can ask your friends who are my age or older, the things that we hate the most about aging, most of the things, are all connective tissue driven. The scoliosis and the hunched over appearance and the loss of mobility and the chronic pain and the cardiovascular problems and the high blood pressure and the cholesterol plaques and the osteoporosis and the arthritis, these are all, and the gum disease, these and the wrinkles, these are all connective tissue deterioration driven. They're all caused by deteriorating connective tissue, which is why the healthy bone. Oh, and here's another thing. The connective tissue is what feeds and oxygenates and detoxifies all of the cells of the body. All of the cells of the body, you know, the living part of the body is the cells. All of the cells in the body are embedded in connective tissue, just like a baby is embedded in a womb. The cells are like little babies embedded in connective tissue the way a fetus is embedded in the womb. And what does the womb do for the fetus? It feeds the fetus. It oxygenates the fetus. It detoxifies the fetus. And what does the connective tissue do for the cell? It feeds the cell, it oxygenates the cell, and it detoxifies the cell. So the healthy bone and joint pack is important for every single cell in the body because it's the womb. They actually call the stuff the cell is sitting in, like, can you picture like a cell is like a little fetus and it's embedded in a womb of connective tissue, microscopic womb of connective tissue? They call that connective tissue that the cell is embedded in, they call that, you ready for this?
0: Yep.
1: The matrix. It's called the extracellular matrix. Extracellular means outside the cell. extracellular matrix. So the cell is embedded in a connective tissue matrix the way a fetus is embedded in a womb. And in fact, the word matrix in Latin, you know what it means?
0: Mm.
1: Womb. Like, that's where we get the word mother, mater, matrix, womb.
0: Oh, wow.
1: Isn't that cool?
0: Yeah,
1: so
0: it
1: the,
0: is.
1: The extracellular matrix is the womb for the cell, and it's composed of connective tissue, which is built up by the nutrients in the healthy bone and joint pack. So which do you think is more important, the healthy blood sugar pack or the healthy bone and joint pack?
0: If it was my money, Ben, I would take I would get the blood sugar pack and just add glucogel.
1: Okay, all right.
0: Yeah, that's what I would do because, you know, the bone and joint pack comes with pain-relieving cream, and for me, you know...
1: Oh, you don't necessarily need that. Yeah.
0: Right, I don't...
1: I didn't know the CM cream is in there?
0: Yeah, it's in... It's.
1: We should talk about the CM creams one of these days. Oh, here, let me just say this real quick.
0: Okay.
1: One of the best strategies for building connective tissue is to use a type of chemical or molecule called a polysaccharide, right? Poly means many, saccharide means sugar, and... One of nature's most effective and important polysaccharides for all kinds of reasons, including building connective tissue, is fucoidin, which, of course, you get in the fucoid zinc.
0: Yeah, we need to talk about that as well.
1: We absolutely need to talk about that. That's a heck of a product. That's one. You know, when I talk about the longevity formulations, I only talk about maybe 10 of them, 10 or 12, obviously Beyond Tangy Tangerine, Ultimate EFAs, Ultimate Enzymes. But one of the most important that I talk about I don't talk about a lot, is the Fucoid Z. That's one of the most important longevity products, as far as I'm concerned. So many different benefits to that.
0: We just have a few more minutes, Ben. I have one more call, so we want to try to tackle that call?
1: Yeah, let's go for it.
0: All right. Paul, you are in the air. Thank you for the call.
3: Yeah, hi, guys. How are you doing? Just one quick comment. What you're previously talking about, connective tissue, and like what I'm going through with my eyesight. Very important, ladies and gentlemen, right?
1: That's right. How old are you, can I ask?
3: 63.
1: Okay, you're a youngster. So are you losing your eyesight? Are you dealing with glaucoma or anything like that?
3: My right eye glaucoma, my left eye retina issues.
1: Okay, both of them could be related to connective tissue. You know that, right?
3: Right. Yes,
1: right.
3: Sir. Yes,
1: is it a retinal detachment or what's going on with the retina?
3: Yes, my left eye, a number of years ago, I had a cataract removal. When the doctors were removing the cataract, my left retina became detached, so they had to reattach the left retina.
1: Okay, so basically, the retina is attached to the connective tissue. And then the other one, glaucoma, the little valve. There's a little valve in the eye, and the valve is supposed to open and drain fluid. When you have glaucoma, that doesn't happen. The reason it doesn't happen is because the valve is disturbed because of its connective tissue.
3: Correct.
1: It doesn't have the connective tissue fibers that are required for the opening and closing of the valve. They're inflamed. They're deteriorating. So even glaucoma is a connective tissue condition. So all of these involve connective tissue, and the reason that's why we were talking about how many medical diagnoses are related to deteriorating connective tissue, not to mention just plain old aging and things that you wouldn't think about necessarily. Like you wouldn't think the eyes and who would ever think that glaucoma is arthritis of the eye? Nobody, right? Nobody ever going to say that. Or retinal detachment is arthritis of the eye, but it's the same mechanism. It's deterioration of the connective tissue. And so what do you do? One of the things you could do is take the healthy bone and joint pack, for sure. But one of the major reasons why connective tissue deteriorates is because of a biochemical process called glycation. Glycation is basically caramelizing or sugaring. And that's what happens to the connective tissue as we age. And that's why sugar is such a problem. When our sugar is not handled correctly, the sugar can react with various proteins in the body and basically create toast, literally toast. You know how a toasted bread looks different from regular bread, right?
3: Exactly.
1: What's the difference? Glycation. That's what glycation is. It turns bread to toast, and it turns the collagen in your body into deteriorated connective tissue. We toast. How do you like that, Dave? We caramelize and we toast.
0: Wow, I never thought about it that way, Ben.
1: That's how we age. We caramelize and we toast.
0: Thank you for the call,
1: Thank
0: Paul. 831-479-1080. Well, Ben, we are just about out of time.
1: About at that time?
0: Yes.
1: How does that happen, Dave?
0: I don't know. Can you believe it, Ben?
1: Well, I know. It seems like, you know, And now it's time to say goodbye to all our company. You know what song that is?
0: Isn't that the Mickey Mouse?
1: M-I-C.
0: Yeah, dude.
1: See you real soon.
0: Well, K-1. Ben, it's good to see you, or good to hear from you, Ben. We're going to have to connect on Zoom or something. We're going to have one of these meetings.
1: I know, and I got to come out and see my friends in Santa Cruz, too.
0: Oh, yeah, you just let me know, Ben.
1: Away from home.
0: We will reserve a spot for you at the Elks Lodge or something like that.
1: No more Dave Cave.
0: No more Dave Cave, Ben, but that's, you know...
1: There's a really cool restaurant that MZ took me to by the airport. You know what I'm talking about?
0: Ella's?
1: Ella's.
0: But they're not around anymore, Ben.
1: No.
0: Yeah, they're
1: gone. They closed?
0: Yeah. It's because you endorsed them.
1: Did I endorse them?
0: No,
1: I think I did.
0: No, I don't know. But, they've moved on. Things change, Ben. Things change.
1: I know. Yeah. That is true. All right. Well, it's always a pleasure, David Michaels. Thank you.
0: Thank you, Ben.
1: And let's get out. Give a little plug for some distributors. Anything we can do to encourage distributors to sign up? Because we want people that we can train, who can be our delegates, that we can deputize to go out and spread the word. So if you're out there, you want to make a little bit of money, you like nutrition, we can train you in how to do all this. If you like this show, we can create a whole lifestyle for you. Where you're immersed in this kind of information.
0: We can deputize them, Ben, and then we can have them out there stopping bank robberies and armed assaults.
1: And stopping Alzheimer's and Parkinson's.
0: Ooh, that's a good one, Ben.
1: Yes, that's right.
0: That's
1: and then
0: a better
1: keeping people from injecting nasty things into their blood.
0: It's all part of the game, Ben. Well, thank you very much, Ben. We will see you here next Monday, 5 p.m.
1: Can't wait. Thank you. Have a great week.
0: Thank you, Ben. That was pharmacist Ben Fuchs. If you want to join the team again, I encourage you to listen to the upcoming message, and you will find out how to do that. You can also check us out at The Mineral Way. Pharmacist Ben Fuchs and I are here every Monday at 5 p.m. Pacific time. So if you want to call in, you can do that live, 5 p.m. Pacific time. We can also take text messages. You can send those at any time of day, 831-218-5726. That's 831-218-KSCO. And my email address is kscodave@gmail.com. And if you can't remember any of that stuff, just be sure to check out themineralway.com, and you can interact there as well. So again, if you're listening to this and it is not Monday, 5 p.m. or the 5 o'clock hour, then that means that you're listening to a replay. 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We're there. All you have to do is look. You're listening to The Mineral Way. We'll see you next week. Happy birthday.

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1: Breaking news this hour from Town Hall. I'm Ken Lorman in Washington. The commander-in-chief has strong words for Iran. Willie Nelson has the story.
2: President Trump addressed the UN General Assembly in New York.
3: We are solving decades of intractable challenges, and we are settling years of unfinished business, and we're doing it well. There is no better example of a danger that was allowed to gather strength at the world's peril than the number one sponsor of terror, the Islamic Republic of Iran.
2: The remarks came as the administration ramps up economic pressure on Tehran, including a plan to cut off Iranian airlines worldwide. Willie Nelson, the White House.
1: President Trump says U.S. and Iranian officials met today shortly after threatening in his address to the U.N. General Assembly that he may annihilate the Islamic Republic if a deal isn't reached soon to end the nearly seven-month war. In Michigan, former Vice President Kamala Harris joining Democrat U.S. Senate candidate Abdul El-Sayed on the campaign trail as his opponent in the race, former Congressman Republican Mike Rogers, reacts.
4: Republican Mike Rogers reacting to the former Vice President campaigning in Michigan with Abdul El-Sayed, saying desperate times call for desperate measures, and Abdul is so desperate that he's parachuting Kamala Harris into Michigan to save his flailing campaign.
1: Correspondent Laura Winter says the Real Clear Politics polling average shows El-Sayed leading Rogers in a close race by 3 points. Federal officials say a 34-year-old man was arrested and arraigned in Salt Lake City for allegedly discarding mail-in ballots during Utah's June primary. Prosecutors say the suspect claimed that there was no political motive. U.S. stocks stayed near record highs as oil prices eased. The S&P 500 slipped slightly, ending just 4/10 below its all-time high. Townhall.com.
5: 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This is Dave Michaels here to tell you about the Ultimate Daily Classic. 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Improved blood circulation can result in better vision, brain, and kidney function. Ultimate Daily Classic has a mix of minerals, extracts, and herbs, all in an

0: Prices drop, stocks stay near record territory.
1: Stocks held near their record highs on Wall Street after crude oil prices fell again. The S&P 500 edged down a fraction of a point Tuesday. The index is less than 0.5% below the all-time high it set last month. The Dow fell 185 points, that's about 0.4%. The Nasdaq Composite added 0.5% to the record it set a day earlier. Brent crude slipped below $98 a barrel in the morning before settling just a bit above $99. Barrel. Treasury yields held relatively steady in the bond market. The yield on the 10-year Treasury was little changed at 4.95%. Seth Sutel, New York.
0: As the third quarter ends, analysts expect the S&P 500 companies to report nearly 29% earnings growth compared to a year ago. That, according to FactSet. News and analysis. You can always find it at townhall.com. A second pilot has been identified in a deadly helicopter crash. That helicopter was fighting wildfires in California over the weekend.
2: A contract aircraft company has identified the second pilot killed in the weekend crash of a firefighting helicopter in Yosemite National Park as Ryan Cutter. The Super Puma helicopter crash Sunday afternoon also killed pilot Greg King. Both men were employees of Precision. They were performing water drops on a wildfire at Yosemite National Park when the helicopter went down. At least 14 people have died while helping to fight wildfires in the U.S. this year. I'm Lisa Dwyer.
0: Flights are operating again after ground stops at six Northeast airports. The Transportation Secretary says construction workers accidentally cut a backup air traffic control fiber cable, highlighting the need to modernize aging infrastructure. More on these stories at townhall.com.

0: 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The time is now 4:05, and we've got traffic and weather for you, starting off with weather. Your forecast for this evening, increasing clouds, lows will be around 54 degrees. Tomorrow, gradually clearing, highs will be around 82 degrees. Thursday's forecast, mostly sunny, highs around 81 degrees. Friday, we're looking at sunny conditions with highs around 79 degrees. Your Monterey Bay Boaters forecast for tonight, northwest winds 5 to 10 knots, veering to north later this evening and early morning, easing to around 5 knots later, 3 to 5 foot seas and west waves 4 feet at 9 seconds, along with patchy fog later in the evening. Moving on to traffic, Highway 1 in Santa Cruz, nothing out of the ordinary, very slow moving. From Morrissey Boulevard down to 41st Avenue, for the most part, it's stop and go. Heading into Moss Landing, slow-moving traffic as well, both directions. Southbound is stop-and-go from Salinas Road to Jensen Road. Northbound traffic is slow-moving from the Castroville exit to Jensen Road. Yeah, northbound traffic is all goofed up right now. About 10 miles per hour, maybe a little bit faster. Not much, though. Monterey into Seaside. Well, I should say Carmel into Monterey, we've got stop-and-go traffic. Monterey into Seaside is actually not that bad. Once you make it to Seaside, speeds drop down to about 10 to 20 miles per hour. Again, nothing out of the ordinary. Speeds pick up once you make it through Sand City. Eastbound Highway 68 is slow-moving from Laguna Seca to San Bonancio Road, under 10 miles per hour. And 101 southbound through Coyote Valley, 10, 15, 20 miles per hour. Speeds fluctuating back to the limit near San Martin. Things will slow down again near Gilroy at the 10th Street exit. Relatively brief slowdown there. And then 101 a little further down the roadway as you're heading past San Miguel Canyon Road. We've got some stop-and-go traffic there. And again, no accidents to report. It's just garden variety rush hour traffic. You should be back to the limit once you make it past Blackie Road. Just after Blackie Road, I should say. The time is now 4:07. Keep it tuned in. Flight 1080 is up next.
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0: 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Jim 2 will be joining us by phone at 5 p.m., so don't worry, you guys. Jim 2 will be here. After all, it's Tuesday, the day that was named after Jim 2. Now, I have a couple of topics that I think you guys are really, really going to enjoy. He might be joining us a little bit later than 5 o'clock, but you and I, you know, we're going to have some fun with these topics. But first, before I get into the really interesting stuff, I have to get something off my chest. And I usually don't do this, but this morning or this afternoon, man, I heard something on the radio and I just could not let it go. I don't know if you heard the show that I'm about to tell you about, but if you heard the segment, call in, because I'm not quite sure what they were talking about, but this woman said something that just made me see red. I was going bananas. I was going ape spit. I couldn't believe it. I was beside myself. It was during the Dave Ramsey show. And if you heard this call, give me a call or send me a text and let me know if I got the context right. Because I heard the girl talking. I don't know what her name is. There was, you know, the guy and the girl, not Dave. Dave wasn't there today. It was the two co-hosts that were there. And there's this guy calling, and I think, because I only caught half of it. I was really busy today. I was listening with half an ear. And I think it was something like, I bought a house before I got married, and now my wife wants to move closer to her family, and yada, yada, yada, something, something, something. I'm cleaning, I'm scrubbing, I'm fixing, and then I come back, and I hear her say, remember, I'm only listening with like a quarter of an ear, not really fully paying attention, but I hear her say something that just set me off. And she says, well, you know, you need to put your wife's name on the house. Now, I think he had bought it before they got married. And he didn't like that answer. And she says, well, it's almost like as if though you're planning on a divorce. It's almost like you're planning on it not working. And I thought, yeah, and what's wrong with that? I mean, is it just me? Am I bitter because, you know, because of my experience? Am I just bitter? But that sounds like the type of person that you should marry. The type of person that thinks forward and says, and who's a little more realistic than oh, we're going to be together forever. You are an idiot if you think, you know, you're an idiot if you get married. I'd tell you that right now. You probably deserve a divorce. You probably, I think the guy, to say something like that is, I mean, that to me is a qualification. That's somebody who's thinking ahead, somebody who's a little more mature, someone who's a little more realistic and understands that, yeah, every marriage starts with, oh, I love you, and it's going to last forever. They all start off that way. And then they all go right down the drain, boy. They go right out the door like your old gallbladder from the hospital. You know, when they rip out your gallbladder, that's where it goes. Same place that thing goes, just gone. And to me, it just, I couldn't believe it. But I guess I'm just bitter. What do you expect? 479-1080-218-5726 KSEODave@gmail.com. People say, what's the matter with you, Dave? Weren't you married? Don't you think married is, would you ever get married? Dude, I'd rather give a bobcat a suppository than to get married again. I mean, you have got to be a top grade idiot, a complete imbecile. And you must just like to be tortured. I don't know. Oh, Dave, you've been married 14 times. Are you going to win the next time? Dude, I'd rather get my stomach pumped by a porta potty truck than to get married again. I'd rather lick the handrail at the DMV. I'd rather get a root canal from Stevie Wonder than to get married again. I'd rather fight a raccoon inside of a sleeping bag than to go through that rigmarole again. I'd rather have a colonoscopy performed at Jiffy Lube. That's when I'll do it. I'd rather eat a urinal cake or get a prostate exam from a chimp who's hooked on meth. That's what I'd rather do. I'd rather have a kidney stone the size of a milk dud. I'd rather get a vasectomy performed at Harbor Freight than to get married again. What are you, crazy? What's the matter with you guys? I think that guy was brilliant. He was planning ahead. Now, he's not saying, oh, you know, we're going to end a divorce and then someday, you know, you're going to murder me or I'm going to murder you. He wasn't saying that. It's just, look, this could happen. It could end in a divorce. And if that happens, I got to watch my back. You know, I mean, I spent a lot of money on that house. I think that's a realistic person, someone who's looking ahead and saying, yeah, this could end, you know, poorly, like 90, what's the stat? 90% of marriages don't work, I don't know, something like that. I'd rather explain to a cop why there's a live badger in my trunk than to go through that again. I'd rather use a vinegar and baking soda suppository. Did anybody hear that segment, by the way? Am I tripping? Did I get that right? Is that the scenario that was going down? Because when I heard that lady say that, and I just went bananas, dude. I couldn't even see anymore. I couldn't even hear straight. I couldn't sit straight. I lost it. Get married again. I'd rather get a prostate exam from Captain Hook. I'd rather startle a sleeping gorilla while dressed like a banana than to do that again. All right. I'd rather have my nipples removed with a belt sander. That's on my list here, too. Okay, to heck with that. Done with that. Marriage is a good thing. It's great. People say, how many times have you been married, Dave? I lost track. Let me see. You guys, how many can you count? Let's see. One of them was stomped by a mammoth. Another one was hit by a plane. That's two. One of them ate Pop Rocks, a whole bunch of Pop Rocks and soda, and she met her maker. That's three, four. Abducted by aliens. One was run over by a submarine. Another one was crushed by a falling piano. A couple divorces here and there. One of them was eaten by a Venus flytrap. It's weird. Let's see. What else? Oh, one was trampled by a marching band. That was bizarre. Then there was the one that got into a fight with a badger. She didn't make it. And the last one fell out of the sky when her broom broke down. That's how those ended. All right. I've indulged enough. I am satisfied. I got my jokes out there. I just couldn't wait. That lady set me off. I don't know. I'm not a very romantic guy, I guess. 479-1080-218-5726 KSCO Dave at gmail.com. If you heard that segment, text me now, or I guess you could call. Let me know what they were talking about. I think I got it right, but that wasn't the point. The point was that guy sounded like he was thinking ahead, and he was probably a little more maybe he deserved better. I mean, who says that? Who says, well, put her name on the house because why? She didn't buy it. I bought it. It's my house. What if we do get married? She's going to get half my house that I worked my butt off all my life for and bought? No way, dude. No way. So I guess I would ask you, typically, if I wanted to talk about this, would you sign a prenuptial? Would you be offended by that? Or would you say, hey, this is a person who might be a little more realistic than most? Because I tell you what, all marriages begin like that. You know, oh, we're going to be together forever, dude. Or whatever they say. Usually starts off with something like, I'm pregnant. What do we do? Oh, God. Now, jeez. Yeah. Anyways, okay, so I want to talk about something that I think you guys will really dig. I had this amazing thought the other day. And like so many things that I think of, I think that I thought it first. And then I find out that, no, you didn't think of it first, dude. Somebody else thought of it. There's nothing new under the sun, and the older I get, I realize that's just true. Some things change a little bit. AI might be an exception. That's a relatively new thing, but just about everything else is, you know, there's nothing new under the sun, as they say. But I had this idea. I had this thought. And it was about digital encroachment. And it turns out there's already a traditional use for this term. But the way I thought about it, and I didn't know what else to call it, the way I was thinking about this is, you know, on, what is it, Bratton on KSEO, one of the hosts, Gray Hayes, I believe is his name. He's really into nature and really into protecting the environment and protecting species from encroachment, human encroachment on their land. And we do it all the time. You think of those, you know, think of the parking lot out there in your neighborhood or the big grass fields out at UCSC. We're encroaching and we pave over these little animals and we say, too bad, we need more housing, which we do. We don't target the animals for extinction or to hurt their population, but we do it, right? We don't say, oh, we're going to really stick it to these badgers and these beavers and these bobcats and these mountain lions and these squirrels. We don't say that, but the effect is the same thing. We really hurt their environment. We hurt their population numbers. It's just, it's a wacky thing. It's not good. So, how would we like it? How would we like to be in their hole? How would you like to be in some squirrel's hole and have the same thing happen to you? How would you like to be in some beaver's hole and have the same thing happen to you? You probably wouldn't like it, right? So what I'm thinking is, you know, AI is a really hot topic right now, and it's advancing so rapidly that we don't know our A-hole from our B-hole. We don't know what side is up, which way is around. We just don't know. It's all happening new. But I think something that, now, you can call or text. I'll mention, if you want to call, it's 831-479-1080. If you want to text, it's 831-218-5726. If you want to email, it's kseodave@gmail.com. I think that it is happening to us. I think that we're being encroached upon the same way that that little beaver is having his, you know, his area encroached upon by humans, the same way the squirrels and the monkeys or whatever live out in the forest. I don't know. The Redwood Forest. I think we have monkeys. The same thing is happening to us as what is happening to them. But for us, it looks a little bit different. Now, let me explain this. And Matt, and if you guys are on hold, it's on auto screen, so it's just going to put you on hold, and I'll get to you as soon as I can. I'm just going to set the table here, and then we'll start talking about it. Imagine, how about a bank? Let's go with the bank, okay? So there's an empty field, and there's all kinds of little happy critters out there, and we say, hey, you know what we need? We need a place to put our money. So we pave over the groundhogs and the squirrels and the monkeys that live in the ground, and we pave it over, and we build a bank. There, bang, we got a bank. So here come the 1970s, and we have ATMs. Here come the 1980s, and we have the drive-thrus, and we have those tubes. Remember the tubes? It sucked the thing right through the tunnel and into. Those are super cool. Those banks were super cool. I think there's still one in Watsonville. So we used these banks, and next thing you know, I could do it online. I can deposit my checks. I can use my phone and take a picture, and I can deposit my checks. I hardly ever go to the bank anymore. So now what happens with the bank? Now it's sitting there empty. And what happens? Well, Antifa takes over. They go down to the corner, and they smash the windows, and then they move in, and they poop all over the place and say, we're not moving because, you know, we don't like whatever. What do they not like? What's the word? You know the word. The point is that we encroach upon Mother Nature. We build our buildings. We use them. And then technology comes in and makes those buildings obsolete. And now they're sitting there abandoned. Take another, for example, the mall. You go down to the mall. It's unfortunate, but who goes to the mall anymore? You can order everything online. Newspapers? When's the last time you saw a newspaper machine or a telephone booth? Digital encroachment, my term for it. I don't know what the term is. I'm sure there's some, you know, Poindexter person out there who who has already coined a term for this, but my term for this is digital encroachment. It is technology encroaching upon our physical world the same way that we have encroached upon Mother Nature. For us, it looks a little bit different, and I don't know where it's going to end. Some occupations. Maybe you could think of some occupations that don't exist anymore, like travel agents. Going to the bank as an example, there's no more tellers. What do you need tellers for if you ain't got no bank? There's nobody there. Or you got ATMs. You can go online. You don't need tellers anymore. Record stores, where are they? They're gone. Office buildings, parking lots are disappearing. Where do these things go? I don't know, but if you think about it, it is technology encroaching upon our physical world the way that we have done to our animal friends, our forest friends, banana slugs, gorillas, whales, you know, whatever lives out in the forest. The technology is doing to us what we have done to them. Looks a little bit different, but the idea is still the same. And I don't know if you've ever thought about it as technological encroachment. I can't think of another term for it. But I thought, you know, that's an interesting... I don't know what to say about it. It's just an observation. I thought I would throw it out there with you guys and see what you have to say. What's even more interesting than this, though, is the traditional definition of digital encroachment or technological encroachment. That is interesting as well, and that's what we're going to talk about on the other side of the break. But I'm going to take a phone call here, and then we'll take our break, and then when we come back, we'll discuss the more traditional definition of digital encroachment. I think you guys will really like that. If you want to talk about this, you can. I'm not really making any points. It's just an observation of what's happening at the moment. Sometimes you can't see the forest because the trees get in the way or something like that. That happens to me when I go hiking. I'm like, man, I would love to see the forest, but I can't because these stupid trees are right in my way. 479-1080. Let's get out to the phone lines and see what this caller has to say, ending in 39, your first name and where you're calling from. Uh-oh, hold on. Hey, what's going on here? I'm going to put you on line two. How's that? Okay, are you there?
1: Yes, sir. Thank you for taking my call. This here, Sam. We are an invasive species, Dave, and I fully agree with you, man. Paving over beaver holes and putting deposits in beaver holes everywhere.
0: Oh, yeah.
1: Until there's no beaver hole left to deposit, and you know this.
0: Well, you can make all the beaver jokes you want, but those poor little guys—they just want to live their life, and then we come over there and put cucumbers in their hole or whatever we do. We think it's funny, and then we put a parking lot over them. Go ahead and make your jokes, dude, because it's going to happen to us. And I don't know what that's going to look like. I might even lose my job. You might lose your job. Let's get married. 479-1080-218-5726 KSEO Dave at

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0: 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Digital encroachment, it is a thing. Even before I, you know, made this observation, digital encroachment has a more traditional use, which I think will probably get the phone lines going. But that's one of the advantages I have of doing the show. One of the things so fascinating and so fun about doing the show is I get to express these thoughts that most people go, whatever, you know, you're weird, you're on something, you must be smoking goofballs. They just don't get it like you guys do. You guys are smart. Well, some of you are smart. Smarter than those people who don't get it. Smarter than the people who get married, I'll tell you that. So I thought you guys would enjoy this observation. You know, you can call in if you want about the observation, whatever, but just think about it. Think about digital encroachment. Think about the occupations that don't exist anymore, the buildings that sit vacant now because of technology. We went and we encroached upon Mother Nature. We paved over the, you know, the forest. We cut down the trees and displaced chimps and, you know, banana slugs. And we put these banks there, and they ain't no good no more. We put these shopping malls there. We should have left the monkeys. Movie theaters, who goes to movie theaters? Nobody. Record stores, travel agencies, nobody goes there anymore. So technology has encroached upon us the same way we have encroached upon Mother Nature. It's ironic. And, well, you know, maybe that's just what happens. Maybe the more intelligent species, maybe the more advanced species, and for the sake of this conversation, we'll call it technology and AI a species, maybe the more intelligent species just wins. Maybe they're the ones that build the arches. And, you know, maybe they're the ones. And that happens to be us for right now, but that's changing. I just gave you some examples of things that don't exist anymore or are certainly ready to be knocked down. Wouldn't it be really ironic if they built a data center at the Capitola Mall? I'm not saying that that's what they're doing. I'm not saying that at all, so please don't go nuts on me. But my example would be, you know, more strongly displayed if that were to happen. So you got these monkeys and the squirrels and whales that live under the ground there, and we pave over it, we put a shopping center, we go, yay, a shopping center, and we can buy our shoes and go to Sears and JCPenney's and all that stuff for a few years, yes. Technology comes in, makes those stores irrelevant, now it's just sitting there collecting dust. Now what do we do with it? Do we build houses? How about a data center? That's technology coming in and encroaching upon us. That was the thought that I had, and I wanted to share it with you guys. 479-1080. Here's a text message from someone who's obviously a very smart person. How about how we are encroaching upon ourselves? Rabbit Hutch Housing is taking over empty lots and corners that used to have a bunch of mom-and-pop operations. That is true. Now, when you say Rabbit Hutch Housing, I was thinking rabbit hutches. Who's building rabbit hutches in the parking lots? They're talking about those big, square, ugly buildings downtown. And that big, square, ugly building, maybe there's two of them, right there by Cabrillo College. Man, could you make them any uglier? Unbelievable. I got an idea. How about a box? How about a... What shape should we make? How about a square? Yeah, how about a rectangle? I mean, there's no creativity there. There's nothing. It's just like, here's a house. It's like we bought it from IKEA or, you know, some Chinese mass-produced, I don't know. But that's what they're talking about. How about how we are encroaching upon ourselves? Rabbit Hutch Housing is taking over empty lots and corners that used to have a bunch of mom-and-pop operations. That's why... Well, I mean, that's the only option we have, because if you don't do that, then you're going to have to go and pave over new land, and we don't want that. Yeah, we are encroaching upon ourselves. You're absolutely right. I don't know what the option is, though, except that you build taller. You knock down these small places, and you build taller, bigger buildings Otherwise, you're going to have to go and displace more monkeys and gorillas or whatever is out there in the forest. You're going to have to displace. You can tell them, hey, here's your 30-day notice, monkey and mountain lions, get out of here. You too, beaver. Badger, hit it. Hit the road. Because we're going to build a shopping center here. Or we're going to build housing here. That would be the option. 479-1080-218-5726. KSEODave@gmail.com. Let's see what Craig has to say. He's calling from Campbell. You're in the air, Craig. Man, hold on. Something's wrong with that pot. Okay, I'm going to have to put you on this one. There you go. You're in the air.
1: Oh, hey, Dave. No Jim, too. Is he coming in on the second hour?
0: He's coming in the second hour. He might be a little late, maybe a little after 5, but he's going to be here definitely.
1: All right. Okay, well, I've got a hiking question, but before I get to that, did you get my text yesterday on Mir Schneider, the iExercise guy for your friend?
0: Oh, you know what? I did get that text message, and I saved it so I could pass it on to my friend, yes.
1: Yeah, now, he's a guy, actually, I just talked to him on the phone because he's doing a big deal this weekend over in San Francisco. But he's a guy that's into helping people with their vision. But, you know, if you want to tell your friend, he's got a Zoom going on November 23, 24, and, you know, he can be found Mir Schneider. You go there, iExercise, and it'll come up on YouTube. It comes up on YouTube. Tell your friend.
0: Okay.
1: Or he's got a website, but he's legit, and I heard this guy actually, he told me it was back in the 90s, because I heard him on local radio. I heard him on KKUP in Cupertino decades ago. Hmm. He was on that. Remember Larry from Fremont that used to call in?
0: Yes, yes.
1: That was, yeah, Larry. Larry interviewed him twice. You know, I told him, I go, when was that? You know, and he said, oh, that was way a long time ago, back in the 90s. So he's been around a long time. He travels around to Europe. So he's legit, you know. Just pharmacist Ben doesn't know about him or anything. But this guy was, he was legally blind at birth. And then when he was a teenager, he just did a whole bunch of eye exercises for like about, a half, you know, 12 hours a day or something. He's got a story out there, and now he doesn't have to use any glasses or anything, so it's,
0: okay.
1: It's pretty amazing. He put in a lot of time.
0: I will pass it on.
1: Yeah, okay, hiking question.
0: Sure.
1: Yeah, you know that Appalachian Trail, you've heard of that one,
0: mm-hmm,
1: right?
0: Mm-hmm.
1: And there's stories about strange people on that trail, but I want to ask you, have you ever ran into any odd or strange people out there in your adventures hiking?
0: You know what? I have not. I have not. That's why, Craig, one of my dreams, one of my dreams is to go hiking through the forest dressed like a wizard and maybe have my slide whistle and just... Because I want to be that weird dude out in the forest. I want people to go and tell a story. Man, you know what I saw hiking through the Santa Cruz Mountains? I saw a guy dressed like a wizard with a slide whistle. And
1: Dave, somebody might shoot you, you know.
0: Yeah. Well, hopefully that doesn't happen. But no, I have never seen anybody weird. I did see some odd people at the fair when I was playing my music. There was some weird... odd people there, but not in the forest.
1: So odd over there. Can you describe it at the fair?
0: Well, I mean, maybe they're listening. I don't know, but some very odd people who I believe had ingested some substances that were probably less than legal. Yeah.
1: Oh, I see. But it was a fun deal.
0: Oh, it was totally fun, man. It was totally fun. They were in their own world. It must have been great to be in their world, but... Yeah, I have not seen anything weird in the forest. I got to move on, Craig. Thank you for the call.
1: Okay, thank you.
0: 479-1080. Yeah, I think that would be cool to dress like a wizard and walk around with my slide whistle. And, you know, I don't even have to see their reaction. I could just hide behind a log after walking past them because they got to see me dressed like a wizard, and I'll shoot across the trail, and then you hear, you know, you just hear this. and I can hide behind a tree, and I don't need to see their faces. I'm just going to crack up because I know they're thinking, what the hell is that? That would be weird. I would be the weirdest guy in the forest. That is cool. You know, it's like, if you're the weirdest guy in the forest, then you don't have to worry about anything. There's nobody out there who's going to hurt you because you're the one. You're the freak. You are the guy in control, man. You're running the forest with your slide whistle. Yeah. 479-1080. Someone says, text here says, or how about having fewer kids? How about that? I'm with you there. Oh, I am with you there. Babies are just gross. Guys don't have them. And ladies don't have them either. You know, if guys could have babies, well, I don't know. 218-5726-KSEO Dave at gmail.com 479-1080. Wendy is calling from Ben Lomond. You're in the air, Wendy.
2: Well, you brought up wonderful topics, but I have to go back to personal favorite, and that is saving the abandoned malls. Your data center idea is a great way to keep the buildings up because we're going to want them again. I mean, people are going to realize that, you know, life isn't online, and they're going to want experiences, and malls are great places for that, but it's going to take a little time in some places. And your data center idea is a wonderful one. If they're already, you know, every one of those has, you know, I mean, I was online at, a store in mid-80s. You know, we had those big old IBM registers. Mm-hmm. They're really well centered for something like that. I just wanted to put that out there, that you came up with a good idea, and I have not seen that before.
0: Huh. Well, thank you. Thank you, Wendy. Right. I appreciate that.
2: All right. Well, thank you. Okay.
0: Yeah, sure, yeah. Wendy is obviously a very intelligent person. Obviously. 479-1080. Isn't two enough? Two kids? I'm looking at you, Elon, says the texter. Yeah, I think so. Two kids per person would be more than enough to keep the population going. You don't need 15, 20, 30 kids. Come on, dude. What are you doing? Let's see what Robert has to say. He's calling from Boulder Creek. You're in the air, Robert.
3: Hey, how you doing?
0: Good.
3: So part of the buildings being vacant, all that you have to remember is that when they pushed the COVID, right? So they essentially just pushed us all towards technology, right? You know, you started getting things delivered. You stopped going out to places. I mean, they kind of pushed us that direction. So that's the first thing, right? You know, all those vacant Silicon Valley buildings are vacant because they had everybody work from home and nobody wants to come back to work, right? So now, you know, these buildings are vacant.
0: Yeah.
3: So that is something to kind of remember. Part of that was that whole movement towards that, you're also, you know, the young generation, man, they, you know, dial their food on their phone, pick up their phone, go drive somewhere. You know, everything is self-serve. Everything is brought to my house, everything, you know. Meals brought to their house that they can cook, and you know, local business can't compete with that because they got to pay rent. They got to, and especially a place like California, right, where they've got to pay high wages and higher and higher wages. You know, they just, you know, how many people go into a store and look at Amazon? Oh, it's cheaper there. Oh, I'll just get it at Amazon.
0: Totally.
3: So, you know, so it's kind of an unfortunate part of what's happened, and I guess you could blame technology, but. I can't see, you know, any way of getting out of it. The malls, you know, what's that place down there? Santana Row seems to be still pretty popular, right? Even though it's expensive as hell. And, you know, so why? Why is that more? Because it's kind of an event when you go there. It's like the whole entire environment, right? It's
0: mm-hmm.
3: part of it,
0: yeah.
3: Right? But, I don't know. I see where you're going. I don't know. I guess you can blame technology, but you can kind of blame that for everything.
0: Yeah, I guess you could. I'm not trying to. I'm just making an observation and sharing an observation with you guys to see what you say. I don't know what to say about it either. I really don't.
3: Yeah, you're right. And Capitola Mall has always been a little bit desolate, right? I mean, the stores they get there, they last for a couple months, they disappear. You know, it's kind of like that, right? So, what's the answer? I don't. You know, people don't want to spend money. And I believe I might be right, but I think the internet tax is cheaper than your local tax, your sales tax, right? If I remember right.
0: It could be. I don't know. But, you know, I mean, they deliver it right to your door. I mean, what do you want, right?
3: Sometimes almost the same day. Right.
0: Yeah.
3: you know, so you know, and like I said, we helped build it by shutting everything down. We helped build Amazon into, you know, it was already pretty big, but after that it became a powerhouse, right? And, you know, so that, you know, that was one of the things that we, you know, our government helped do. Gave us a lot of money to spend, so we made it more of a powerhouse. So yeah. I don't know the answer, but the malls, it's a weird one because I remember malls when I was a kid, and that's where you used to hang out.
0: Oh yeah, that was right. It was the best, dude. That's where everybody right. Went to hang out.
3: Right, and not anymore. Not, you know, now they, most of them all look desolate. Like I said, I agree with you. Most of them look, you know, they just look bad, you know. And even the big box stores can't keep up. Or, you know, well, we had Sears closed at Capitola, right? Yeah, I mean, these big stores can't maintain. So I don't know what the answer is. I mean, you know, I'm sure there's a lot of things they can do that building, but then somebody owns it, so. You know, they're going to want rent and they're going to want things for it. So
0: mm-hmm. That's
3: also something that's difficult.
0: Yeah. Anyway. Thank you for the call, Robert. Yeah, it's all part of the observation. And again, I'm not saying anything. I have no point to make. I'm just sharing an observation with you. So again, if you're just joining, the idea is digital encroachment, how technology is encroaching upon us the same way that we encroach upon Mother Nature. You know, at one time, where the Capitola Mall is, there was a happy little environment. I don't know if there was a forest there, but there could have been monkeys, there could have been apes, groundhogs, badgers. I don't know what kind of animals were there, but they're all gone now because there's a parking lot there and there's a building there. It's ironic that 30 years later, 40 years, whatever it was, now technology has made that building just pretty much useless. You can buy whatever you want to buy there, you can buy online. I do notice that, like, if you go to the shopping malls in San Jose, the parts that are live and are active are usually the food areas. It's not so much the shopping areas. It's the food, what do they call that? The food lobby, the food section, I don't know. But that's usually where the hustle and bustle is. And then people, straggle along to shops here and there. But most of the business appears to be people-related, people and food-related, rather than things that you buy. So, going back to the Capitola Mall, we pave over the badgers, we build a building, technology comes in, makes the building useless, and maybe we turn it into a data center. And then, come full circle, technology has done to us what we did to the monkeys who used to live there. That's the observation. What do you guys think? 479-1080. Let's see what Kevin has to say. He's calling from Santa Cruz. You're in the air, Kevin.
4: Oh, I find it's kind of negative, but it sounds like you're just pointing out something that's kind of been going on for the last 40 years since I've lived here. We've been very much of a progressive state, moving in different people from different countries. I think that was one little thing that may have been somewhat of a mistake, but that, granted, that's not a technology thing. And I don't know, I guess technology is just going to keep evolving, and we're just going to have to kind of get used to it. And then real quick, God, man, if I ran into some weird things in the forest, I don't think I'd be walking in the forest much. So please don't be getting into any costumes, and I don't want to be listening to any weird noises. I appreciate it, Dave. Thank you so much.
0: All right, Kevin. Since you asked so politely, maybe I'll dress like a banana slug rather than a wizard. Boy, wouldn't that be weird? Nobody would believe you then. They'd think you were smoking goofballs for sure. Yeah, I saw a 5'7", because I'm only 5'7", 5'7" banana slug, which is bigger than your typical banana slug out there. And they would say, hey, you know, are you drunk? Are you on goofballs? What's wrong with you? No, really, I saw a 5'6" banana slug. Let's see who this caller is, ending in 3-1. Your first name and where you're calling from?
5: Tammy.
0: Hey, Tammy, how are you doing?
5: Good. I have a suggestion. Okay. You should do your wizard thing.
0: Okay.
5: And take your slide whistle.
0: Uh-huh.
5: And just sit there. There was a video on somewhere on the news or something where this guy played a violin and this fox came up every day and sat there and listened to his music.
0: Wow.
5: So you should do it. The banana slug sounds good. The wizard thing might scare them, but you're going to have to crawl through the forest. And then I just wanted to say I was a really bad rapper, but thank you so much for the tickets, and okay.
0: All right.
5: Thank you.
0: All right, Tammy, you're welcome. 831-479-1080. So if I dressed like a banana slug, I'd have to crawl through the forest. This way I could blend in. They would never know that I was infiltrating the banana slug kingdom. That's a good idea. 479-1080 218-5726 KSCODave@gmail.com. So what do you think about my idea of digital encroachment? Is that all? What do you think about it? I don't think there's a right or a wrong answer. It's just an observation. Now, where it gets really interesting is where we leave my definition of digital encroachment and enter the traditional definition of digital encroachment. So the traditional definition is technology increasingly watching and recording what happens in the real world. And I'm talking about flock cameras. That is the more traditional definition of digital encroachment. Now, on the other side of the hour, I shouldn't have done this because I've got this whole hot topic now, and we're going to break. Maybe we could pick it up when Jim 2 gets here. So many of you know that I am for, I don't know if I'm for, but I certainly have no objections to flock cameras. Put them all over the neighborhood, my neighborhood. Now, you guys probably haven't had five people murdered within a 200-foot radius of your house. I'm willing to bet that very few of you have seen that many murders amongst your neighbors. My neighbors don't like each other. Some of them are really rude, too, man. They play their music really loud. I don't want to say, don't you ever feel like doing that, but when you're that rude and you got people packed in that together, you know, that closely, you're going to make somebody mad and they're going to have a gun and they're going to shoot you dead. It happens. And I'm not endorsing it. I'm just saying that I see it happen quite often in my neighborhood. And then woo, woo, woo, woo, you got the cops coming down. They're flying down the street like, you know, like there ain't nobody else out there. I mean, there's families in that neighborhood, and we got criminals driving like a bat out of heck. We got cops driving like a bat out of heck. We got babies out there staggering around, you know, who knows what they're doing. They're staggering, walking around the streets, smoking cigarettes, getting drunk. I don't know what these babies are doing, but they're out there. There's cats out there. There's dogs out there. There's people out there. And we got criminals fleeing and the cops fleeing, and, you know, not fleeing, but chasing after them. And I say, good, go get them. We don't want those people in our neighborhood. I don't want those people in my neighborhood. You know, it just so happens that they always gather in the poor people's neighborhoods. Why? You don't see people doing that in Los Gatos. You don't see people doing that in, what are some other fancy places around here? Los Gatos, Scotts Valley, is that fancy? Anyway, you get the idea. You don't see that happening there. It only happens in my neighborhood. Why is that? Because that's where all the poor people live. Well, I tell you what, I want a safe neighborhood. I would like to walk down the street and not get murdered. I would like to walk down the street and not get stabbed. I would like to go to a store and shop and not get killed. And when those people do that kind of stuff, I want every tool, every resource available to catch those suckers, because I'm sick of them doing that to my neighborhood. Sick of them. Digital encroachment, flock cameras. Now, I got a list here of the pros and cons about flock cameras, so we can get into that Jim, too, is going to be joining us, so we might be switching gears a little bit. Thank you guys for joining us. We'll be right back. Don't go anywhere. 479-1080, 218-5726, KSEO Dave at gmail.com. 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

0: Breaking news this hour from Town Hall. I'm Ken Lorman in Washington. In a major speech to the United Nations General Assembly, President Trump says a deal with Iran is possible after the midterm elections, but stresses Tehran has a choice: negotiate with the U.S. or confront America's military might.
1: Will a deal be made with Iran that lets them rebuild and create a far greater country than it ever was before? Maybe one of the greatest in the Middle East or even the world? Or do I annihilate the Islamic Republic and do it quickly, never giving them a chance to kill and destroy people and countries again?
0: A historic strategic security deal reached between President Trump and Greenland with the goal of better securing the U.S. and other countries.
2: It's a done deal. The president meeting with both the Danish and Greenland prime ministers at the United Nations for the signing ceremony. The U.S. will be reopening two Cold War era military bases there. The president says this is all about security.
1: By expanding America's footprint in the Arctic and North Atlantic, this deal also protects Europe in addition to America and greatly protects them.
2: Laura Winters reporting.
0: The White House has just answered a press access lawsuit. Correspondent Willie Nelson has the details.
3: CNN, MSNBC, and Politico are suing after losing White House press access. The White House fired back that access is a privilege, not a right, and posted a list of similar restrictions under Obama and Biden. That list includes Fox News being kept out of a pool, AP phone records being seized, and hundreds of hard passes cut under Biden-era rules. The administration is calling the lawsuit selective outrage from outlets that stayed quiet when Democrats did it. Willie Nelson, The White House.
0: Mixed day on Wall Street. Dow and S&P down. NASDAQ gains 122. 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